0: if he's working with his American counterparts to develop an international zombie strategy so that a zombie invasion does not turn into a zombie apocalypse.
1: I don't know why this is such a big concern.
0: Yeah.
1: I guess that's what they have to worry about in Canada. Really nothing.
0: I mean, if this is like a big topic of discussion at Parliament, I think you get some bigger issues.
1: There's like a huge article on it, too.
0: I know.
1: This article is not even short, too.
0: But I'm telling you, too, that there was like 10 articles on this at least. Like when I'm going through, I'm like, okay, Canada, Montana emergency broadcast system, Canada.
1: Yeah.
0: And I just didn't understand. I mean, it's really funny. Like it's more funny than anything because Canada has taken it so seriously.
1: Yeah. Granted, too, I would like to hear about this instead of like, oh, 50 people died in Canada this week due to gun violence. Let's talk about the politics of gun violence. Like, all right, no, I'd rather talk about this any day of the week.
0: I'd rather talk about zombies than anything else. I mean, really, it's the discussion that you want to have in general anyway. Because, I mean, I always want to talk about it. But really, I guess they, you know, I've been talking about this because of a couple of years ago, the CDC in the United States posting their Zombie Preparedness 101.
1: Canada's trying to hop on board
0: with that. Not only is trying to hop on board with that, but is so late to the game. Like, that came out years ago, and now all of a sudden they're like, yo,
1: zombies are still a thing, right? Okay, cool.
0: The United States is on this? All right, we gotta get on this. Like, you are 4 years late, Canada. Stop. Like, calm down. Like, you should have been talking about this a long time ago. If you were in, like, it's they taking it so seriously. It's so funny. So seriously.
1: Yeah.
0: So it hurts. So that was like the big article.
1: That
0: it's like a serious thing. On a lighter note, our next article is actually really cool because I own this app. An Omaha woman lost 25 pounds running from zombies. And the app, you may ask, is called Zombies Run. I'm pretty sure we've actually discussed it on this show a couple semesters ago.
1: Did we?
0: Well,
1: I wasn't there, so.
0: You weren't. So for Tyler's sake and for any new listeners of the show, Zombies Run is actually a really cool app because it's a fitness app. I mean, nowadays, we're all bombarded with apps. You have like MyFitnessPal, which is free. You have like Nike Training, which you can get for free. Well, Zombies Run costs, I think it was $8 for me to get the app.
1: I mean, that's expensive for an app.
0: It is. But the thing is I heard a lot of good things about this app. So the app itself is a audio like landscape type of storytelling situation. You are runner number 5 in a zombie apocalypse, and basically,
1: why not one?
0: Well, because they have
1: one in four taken up.
0: Okay. And the thing is the original runner number 5 died. You find out that she died like early on in this whole shindig. But you're runner number 5 and you're constantly picking up materials as you go, like first aid kits and clothing and all this stuff. And you basically just go through different levels of this story and it just keeps progressing and progressing. I actually use it at the gym. And I was telling Tyler before we went up that it's a kind of slow paced game or, you know, audiobook.
1: Yeah.
0: It's not really a game. It's more of a, like an audio, like it's just to keep your head preoccupied. And if you like a lot going on at the gym, if you like loud music or you like the TV blaring in your ears, then it's kind of very slow. But,
1: yeah, but they do say there, yeah, during the lull times, you can actually play your own music.
0: Which I haven't figured out how to do yet.
1: Yeah.
0: Embarrassing.
1: So, I mean, yeah, I guess at the same time it is slow, but at the same time, too, if you keep with it, this girl says she signed up for 5Ks, for warrior dashes. Which
0: 25
1: are,
0: pounds.
1: Yeah, 25 pounds, and how long did it say?
0: Anyway, no, but I mean, like 25 pounds, no matter how long the time period, I mean, it's probably took her a little bit of time, but the thing is that
1: it keeps her motivated.
0: That's
1: what matters.
0: And if you actually go on the Zombies Run website, because they actually have a website, if you go on there, you find a bunch of testimonials about this game.
1: Yeah.
0: Like, it's a serious game. It motivates me when I'm in the mood for it. Again, I'd probably rather listen to some Passion Pit or some Skrillex while I'm at the gym. But it's a pretty cool app. So if you guys are interested in it, I know we've talked about it before, but you should definitely check it out if you have the $8 to blow, if you want to blow $8 on this. It's one of the cooler apps I think we've ever talked about on this show, in all honesty. But we have to go up for a quick break. When we get back, we have a couple more articles to talk about, and then we're going to go to our Weapon of the Week. So we are the Z Word on ETIN. Stick around. We are back on the Z Word on ETIN. Tyler, do you want to tell them what song that was? Because I'm pretty sure you picked that song.
1: Yeah, Till I Collapse. And guys, please check out the Facebook page, because Alex was doing pretty funky dance moves, and I did actually get it on camera.
0: He did. I mean,
1: it was pretty interesting. It's worth a look.
0: Really, you might honestly think to yourself, you're wondering, you're like, what do they do in between these breaks on the Z Word? Well, sometimes.
1: Not much. Just to start off with that, not much.
0: It's pretty mindless, kind of like the topic we discuss every week. Mindless, yeah. And ridiculous. And amazing. Just throw that out there.
1: And amazing.
0: So on that topic, we're the Z Word on ETAN. Our number to call is 617-824-8100, or you can head over to the Facebook page, because apparently that's where my video is going up right now. It's facebook.com/TheZWordOnETIN. So we're going to get right back into our zombie news, and then we're going to head over to our weapon of the week. Our next article we were actually going to do last week, but we ran out of time, so we're going to do it this week, because actually it kind of works out with the theme of the night, because you will see. Ambiguous, I know, but just
1: anyway,
0: trust us.
1: So this is How to Survive a George Romero Zombie Movie.
0: And it's amazing, because everything in this is accurate. The first one, there's 10 things. First, find a big vehicle. And hilarious, because the big vehicle that they have a picture of in this is of Dead Reckoning, which is in Land of the Dead, which is our movie of the week tonight.
1: Spoiler alert.
0: Which is why we are doing Romero, because we kind of love him. Our second
1: Romero. Second one doesn't really make sense to me.
0: Yeah, don't
1: go. You have to kind of read into it.
0: Don't go near anyone resembling a subtext. So here's the little description underneath. If you notice that your survival companions somehow seem representative of some bigger social message, say the hubris of science or the state of race relations in 1960s America, run like hell. Chances are that some unseen force is going to send a wave of zombies their way. You're probably not going to want to survive. Which actually is kind of funny, because this reminded me of The Walking Dead and the CDC guy in the beginning, the first season. It's like, yeah, he was kind of the guy of science, and look what happened to him. He blew himself up with the CDC. So good job. That's actually true. Number three, wear a helmet. So
1: that just goes in life. Always wear protection.
0: I mean, really, always wear protection. You can use that in so many aspects of your life, so just think about it that way. It's a pretty legit statement.
1: Helmets are great. And you won't look like an idiot.
0: I know. So number four, don't use racial epithets or anything misogynistic. Big words for me tonight. I can't handle it. General rule you should follow to be a worthwhile human being, actually, is what it exactly says. Because yeah. Seriously, and then it's another photo of a friend of ours from tonight's zombie review. It's Kaufman from Land of the Dead, and he's just a
1: Dennis Hopper.
0: Son of a gun. We'll get into that later. It's quite interesting. So yeah, don't do anything. Don't be near people like that. If you're shooting an automatic weapon, aim high is number five. True fact. Because you kind of just want to get the head in general. If you can't shoot a gun for crap, you just go for the head.
1: But you know what? I think this is false, because, I mean, if you have an automatic weapon, that means that the recoil is going to be pushing upwards anyway. So if you aim low, the recoil will push you up anyway. So if you start high, you're not going to hit them.
0: Fine, Tyler.
1: I'm just saying, loophole.
0: Loophole, actually.
1: I would say if you're holding like a semi-automatic weapon, aim high.
0: All right. Well,
1: is that fair?
0: It's up to debate here. I mean, this isn't set rules. It's pretty accurate. I mean, and this could really be applied to any zombie movie, but I like how it's the How to Survive a George Romero zombie movie, because then it kind of just basically runs off to everything else. Number six, try to find some joy amidst the apocalypse. I love this, because it reminds me of Dawn of the Dead, everybody shopping at the mall, playing basketball. Yeah, have fun while you're in it, because it's going to be a long time before you see another human being and like enjoy your life. So just have fun with it. Number seven, have basic weapons as backup, which we are big fans of here at the Z Word.
1: Yes, we are.
0: Because they're going to be your best friend. When all else fails, a basic weapon will do you some good. Number eight, remember that zombies can be useful. Seems counterintuitive, but with no immediate solutions in the apocalypse available, it's important to keep an open mind, because they aren't dumb. You can teach them to do stuff. Case in point, the movie Fido, they became your pets and your slaves, and they actually were quite awesome for that use. So always keep in mind that zombies, I mean, if you have the right mind, it can be good. Number 9, fortify yourself in an enclosed but open space, like a mall.
1: I mean, that goes for all of Romero's movies.
0: In a mall.
1: Even Land of the Dead, they're in a mall.
0: Yeah.
1: The little bottom place of the green.
0: Yeah. No, you're right.
1: There are a lot of malls in Romero.
0: Romero likes malls. What does that say about him? That he's a brainiac? That he's smarter than us? I mean, there's something about a mall that's good, so.
1: A lot of girls go to the mall.
0: You would
1: say
0: that.
1: Those were the mall. Those were to go.
0: That would be your perk.
1: That's how you pick up chicks. Not over to the mall.
0: Number 10, and never underestimate a Hare Krishna or Hare Krishna zombie. That is actually a fact, because in the original Dawn of the Dead, that zombie came and got them no matter what they did. So watch out for them. Those are our Romero tips. Do you want to put that on the Z Word Facebook page?
1: I didn't post, but it is now.
0: Good.
1: It's on now.
0: All right, and really, really quick, we have just enough time for one more article.
1: Okay.
0: Ace Hardware employee may lose his job after he participated in a zombie documentary that was sent to Sundance. The documentary was called When the Zombies Come. It was primarily filmed at an Ace Hardware store. It filmed a bunch of the employees there talking about a zombie apocalypse and how cool it would be to be in the Ace Hardware store during a zombie apocalypse, which actually really is a good idea, because Ace Hardware, you know, you got all the tools there, but you also got refreshments there. You got a lot of stuff there. A lot of usable stuff.
1: I mean, and what happened is, later in the article, he says this guy was fired from his job.
0: I think his name was Warner. His last name was Warner. So they refer to him as Warner throughout this whole thing.
1: Was fired from his job because of the things that he was saying.
0: He called some customers stupid.
1: Yeah.
0: He said nursing home residents were easy targets. He also did, in another article I read, he said that he wouldn't accept young children or elderly into his group because they would hold them back.
1: What that kind of shows is, they got fired for that and they got really upset about that. Ace Hardware did. Mm-hmm. And that kind of goes in between the hardcore zombie fans and the socially acceptable zombie fans. Like, in a socially acceptable movie, such as Warm Bodies, it's okay to not kill the zombies because, hey, we have sympathy for them. But, like, once again, the George Romero zombie movies, we say, kill everybody, kill everything. And that's more of, like, the hardcore zombie fans, like the realistic zombie fans.
0: Like Guy at Ace Hardware, Warner at
1: Exactly.
0: Ace Hardware.
1: And so I guess you can kind of still see the political backlash of it.
0: Yeah. I mean, he ended up losing his job, which sucks. But work at an Ace Hardware, dude. It's all right.
1: Yeah, he got into Sundance.
0: You'll be okay.
1: I wouldn't be too upset.
0: I know. It ended up getting into Sundance. So if you do pay attention to Sundance, keep your eye out for When the Zombies Come. It will be the documentary that's featured there, and you will have all the inside scoop about the situation with that. So we're running close to time, so we are going to head over into our Weapon of the Week.
2: Weapon of the Week.
0: So what's our Weapon of the Week, Tyler? You want to tell them about it?
1: Yes, our Weapon of the Week is, I'm just pulling up right now.
0: Yeah, it's called the Mac Daddy O.
1: Yeah.
0: So why don't I tell you about it?
1: All right.
0: This is literally the description. It says, talk about a chopstick. The ZT Mac Daddy O is a 42 inches of hacking and slashing fury modeled after the Chinese Great Sword, or Dadeo. There is no ancient Chinese secret here, just a 2-foot blade, flat ground to an edge from 1/4 of an inch, 5,160 steel, yielding 4 pounds of cutting momentum that could almost certainly decapitate a unicorn.
1: Yeah. And it's definitely light. 4 pounds is not heavy at all for a blade.
0: No. And you should see this thing. It is...
1: I know you picked it for the name, too.
0: Mac Daddy-O, of course. Isn't that kind of the reasoning behind most of my choices? I mean, kind of like you. You would go to a mall because there's girls in them. I choose Mac Daddy-O for a weapon because I like the name. It's just one of those things. No, it really is a cool weapon. Actually, this website that we found this weapon on is called zombietools.net. And if you look through their arsenal of knives, it is nuts, the kind of stuff they have.
1: Pretty insane. Like, all these things, they all look very similar, but...
0: But then again,
1: they're ridiculous. Like, there's this one... Yeah, the Mac Daddy O, for instance. It goes for $440.
0: This is a serious weapon for the serious zombie collector. I know my brother has an arsenal of weapons that he's saving for the zombie apocalypse. But seriously, if you were ever to consider, I mean, we've been talking about useful items for weeks now. Last semester, this semester, we've been talking about things that are kind of like day-to-day that you could pick up and use one purpose but then have it for another. This is just sheer brilliance in a like knife, in a real weapon.
1: And I think this is so expensive because a lot of the things, swords that you buy online are usually replicas, are usually made out of like aluminum and fake, and they're not very sharp as it is. But yeah, I mean, as you can see, this sword, as the price states, is very durable and it's very lethal.
0: Zombietools.net is a very serious website. They're not screwing around with their tools here.
1: It scares me a little bit.
0: It scares me more that people come up with these things and create these weapons.
1: Exactly.
0: But I mean, ultimately, I'm going to be going to them in the zombie apocalypse, like, get me a Mac Daddy O.
1: It scares me that there's such a demand for this.
0: Yeah. I mean, if I wanted to keep an arsenal, I'd probably be on top of it. I just don't. I live in an apartment.
1: Yeah, we're college.
0: Maybe when I have my own place, I'll get myself an arsenal. And just not tell anybody about it. I'll be on Doomsday Preppers, don't worry. You just keep an eye out for me. We gotta go to break. When we get back, we're gonna get into the ridiculous episode that was The Walking Dead this Sunday.
1: Wow.
0: If you saw it, you know what we're talking about. You better call in when we discuss it. 617-824-8100 is the number. We are the Z Word on ETIN. This is the Z Word on ETIN. That was Chevelle with the clincher, which is how I felt about last night's episode, or the night before's episode of The Walking Dead. Big clincher moment at the end of that episode, but before we get to that, we should probably talk about the rest of the episode. If at any point you want to call in, maybe you watched this episode too and you want to discuss it with us, because there is quite a bit to discuss. The number is 617-824-8100, or you can head on over to the Z Word's Facebook page. It is facebook.com/thezword on ETIN. So let's get into The Walking Dead and the madness that it was Sunday night. So it's the second episode of the third season since the mid-season finale. So it's episode 10 of season 3. And it started off with, again, we ended with Rick seeing Ghost Lori hanging out in the prison. And it took back off where he's walking around outside and sees her again and, you know, goes to find her. And with everybody staring at him like he's a nut job while he's walking away from the prison.
1: And once again, this is Rick going even more and more crazy into it and getting more and more crazy. And you know he's going to have to break by the end of the season. Something's going to have to happen that he either finds
0: peace?
1: Yeah, finds peace with the fact that he killed everybody, or with the fact that everybody died, or he's just going to go completely crazy, and hopefully that they don't kill off the main characters. I'm going to hope he finds peace.
0: I'm going to go with no.
1: Even in the comic book, like, he still carried around the phone that he had, that he talked to Lori and Shane with. He still carried that phone around, so like, I don't think this really will ever leave Rick, but he's going to have to do something right now, because he goes to find Lori right here, and he's running all crazy. Michonne's like, following him, like, what are you doing? Michonne's getting freaked out, and he's out of the group right now.
0: Yeah, he is. Also worth mentioning, because they don't really talk about it in the episode, but it was a kind of a observation on our end. Tyrese and his group have left for this episode. We don't know where they went. We know Rick freaked them out in the beginning or the end of last week's episode, where he was saying, get out of here, get out of here, talking to Ghost Lori, but they thought he was talking to them. So they're gone. We don't know where they are. After that, you know, we have Glenn, who, because Rick is gone, Daryl's gone, Glenn now feels that he has to fill the leadership position, and he's almost too assertive and too rash. He's like, we got to go get the governor. Like, Michonne, you're going to take me to the governor. Herschel's like, you need to think about fortifying this prison.
1: Yeah. I don't like, though, how they don't mention Tyrese. They just don't mention his character, like, at all. Like, come on, at least bring him up, at least talk about it. But no, they just don't even mention it.
0: You're
1: act like
0: so hung up on Tyrese.
1: They act like he wasn't even there. And he's like, it's Tyrese. He's a big part. And we know he's going to be coming back. And they're trying to act like he's not. But we know that he's going to be coming back. So why not at least just mention it?
0: Yeah.
1: Okay, I mean, I guess you only have 40 minutes to say this whole story, so it's not worth it.
0: That's very true. So, and we only have 10 minutes to discuss this episode, which is another pain in the butt. So, you know, after we have Glenn dealing with this kind of crossroads of trying to figure out how to lead the group, but then he's failing, kind of, and Herschel is seeing it. Him and Maggie are still fighting. He thought that something happened between Maggie and the governor. She gives him the sense of relief by telling him nothing happened, and then gets like super angry and just doesn't want to speak to him. So there's some situation with that. Also, Governor's trying to weed out some of his true friends in this episode. He goes to Andrea and tries to tell her, like, yeah, you should lead our group because they trust you. Tells her all these sweet things. And then what does he do?
1: Yeah.
0: Goes to Milton and tells him, I don't trust her.
1: Yeah.
0: And would you take a bullet for me, Milton? He's like, yeah, I would. He's an idiot. Milton's an idiot.
1: Milton wouldn't. I think Milton was lying to her. I think he was just saying, like,
0: Milton kind of has to.
1: He's in between like a rock and a hard place. He's too big of a wimp to do anything for himself or to go out on himself on his own. And like, he can't do anything now because like, what's he going to do? He's going to not help the governor? He has to. So, he's in between a rock and a hard place.
0: He's too in deep with the governor.
1: Like, exactly.
0: He at this point, he can't leave. He saw also what happened to Merle.
1: Yeah.
0: So I think at this point, like, he is very, and rightly so, he's afraid of the governor. He's afraid of what he's going to do. So that's going on between.
1: But right now, Andrea, we talked about this. She's a pawn. That's all she is. That's all she will be. And hopefully she gets taken out sooner or later because I hate her.
0: We all do. She's a derp. It always comes back to Andrea's a derp, and she just doesn't. I think she's just so confused and thinks that she's way more independent than she really is.
1: She's such an idiot.
0: Anyway, and then we switch over to, you know, so much is happening in this episode. We then switch over to Merle and Daryl, and basically they're going off on their own in the woods because they have left the group because Merle is not, you know, allowed to go back to the group. But what happens is they're walking through the woods and Daryl hears a child crying. A baby. And so what happens is him and Merle find this group of people trying to fend off zombies, and they're being overrun at this point. They have a baby with them. So what does Daryl do? Being the stand-up guy that Daryl has become over the seasons, he goes to help these people. Merle then joins in, but he's kind of...
1: He's reluctant. He's like, why are we doing this?
0: Yeah, he's not into it. And at the end of it, Merle tries to rob these people, and Daryl steps in and threatens him.
1: I think this is where we can learn the idea that actions speak louder than words, because they were having a conversation earlier and Merle's like, hey, like, you know where you came from. You're not like these guys. Like, what are you, like some loser, like defending these people? And then you can see like Daryl actually steps in. He defends these people. He holds a gun to Merle's head. So Merle's like, all right, we'll play by your rules. We'll get out. And I think he kind of grows a little bit more respect for him too, that he's like, he's not so much of a baby. And like, because Merle is kind of like his father figure, even though he was never around either.
0: Right.
1: But he's glad that he's growing up and he can take care of himself. So he gains a little bit of respect for him there in that aspect.
0: And they have a moment where Daryl's shirt gets ripped and you see these scars that Daryl obviously obtained from their father when they were younger, and Merle's like, you know, you too. And it almost, you know, while we all love to hate Merle because he's such a jerk all the time, it was kind of this moment where it just like, you know, re-signifies, you know, they're brothers, they have that bond, they're two different types of people, but you see this little tinge of good in Merle after he sees Daryl kind of do this.
1: You do.
0: And you kind of have hope. I'm wondering now, I'm like, I've wanted Merle to die since the beginning of the season. Now I'm starting to think like, what if they let him live?
1: I think, because I think what Daryl does is it keeps Merle in line.
0: Yeah.
1: Like, he's a good influence on Merle, and he's able to keep him in line.
0: They have a very great relationship in a weird way because...
1: Because it's so bad.
0: but it, in a way, it's so bad, it's good, because Merle is like, they are complete opposites at this point. They used to be more like each other, but now they're such opposites, but it's almost like good for each other. Like, they set each other off. So you see that whole thing happen. So Rick and Herschel, then we go back to the prison, and this is all kind of moving kind of slowly. Rick and Herschel have a one-on-one, and Rick basically tells him that he's been seeing Lori, he's been seeing Shane, he's been seeing all these people. Herschel tells him, like, yo, you need to have some peace with this stuff. And Rick's like, yeah, but I gotta go. Like, I gotta go back and, like, figure all this out.
1: Yeah, it kind of seems like Rick is kind of heat-stroked right now.
0: Yeah. Like, something's really very wrong.
1: Yeah, he's not making any sense in his talking, and he's very sweaty looking. He looks out of breath. He doesn't really look like he's all there.
0: Yeah.
1: So, yeah, something's going up with Rick, and that needs to be figured out, as we were talking about before.
0: Exactly. So then that was 45 minutes of this episode.
1: Yeah.
0: And then in the last 15 minutes, everything goes downhill. So through this episode, we see Axel hitting on Carol. Axel is the last surviving member of the original

0: I mean, initially, I thought it was Carl playing around with the gun.
1: Me too!
0: And the gun went off. I'm like, no way, Carl just killed Axel.
1: They switch over to, they have a point of view from Carol and Axel, and it's Carl over there with Beth, and he's holding a gun, and he kind of falls down because Beth throws him on the ground. But then you see the governor and a bunch of his henchmen, and they are just shooting at the prison. And then, out of nowhere, a truck comes into the scene. It drives through the prison gates, and it unleashes all these zombies. A black figure, like somebody just covered in black clothing, black mask, runs out of the truck and leaves. You have no idea who this person is, but they just unleashed a bunch of zombies. Herschel's out in the friggin' field just like dying, like, God, like, I don't have any crutches and I'm in the middle of the field with zombies. Luckily, nobody except Axel dies. So that's the bonus part of this. The governor and his people leave. A couple of them die beforehand.
0: I think just one of them. Just one in the guard tower. Yeah.
1: It was ridiculous.
0: I mean, this needed to happen. They needed to attack the prison. They needed to show the prison, hey, we have the upper hand on you here. I mean, you see this in everything. Mm-hmm. The bad guys get the upper hand at first. It makes the lower guys like think about what they've done. And then you'll see the good guys or the prisoners will go to Woodbury and then they will kill Woodbury.
1: Yeah.
0: That's what's going to happen.
1: They're going to have to. And also worth noting, Daryl and Merle come back
0: at this point, too.
1: Luckily for Rick, because Rick's getting ambushed by zombies, because he's on the wrong side of the fence chasing ghosts. So he, you know, out of nowhere, Merle and Daryl show back up.
0: Very conveniently.
1: I know. And, crap, we have to go to break. But anyway, really quick. So, things to think about. You know, the governor and Rick are now at each other's throats and things have gone very serious, very quick. We have the Dixon brothers back, but we got to wonder what they're going to do about Merle. Maggie and Glenn had a moment where they connected right at the end and she actually acknowledges his presence and they have a very loving touch. Maybe things will get better with them.
0: They will. They will.
1: They have to. It's Maggie and Glenn. They're like the surviving young couple that can actually reproduce and keep this zombie apocalypse from getting too in.
0: Exactly.
1: But we have to go to break. That was The Walking Dead. So we're waiting next episode. We're going to go to break and we're going to come back and we're going to talk about Romero's Land of the Dead. The number to call is 617-824-8100 if at any point you want to join in on the conversation. We are the Z Word and we are on ETIN. That's Blink-182 with Up All Night. You are listening to the Z Word on ETIN. And, you know what I just realized?
0: What?
1: We didn't play our sweet intro for The Walking Dead.
0: Oh my God. I blame you because you know you're in control.
1: You know what we are going to play?
0: What?
1: Our sweet intro for Zombie Review.
0: Sweet.
2: Zombie Review.
1: How did I miss that?
0: I don't know.
1: That hurts me.
0: How do we miss that?
1: I'm so sorry. Wait, can we just play it just to play it?
0: All right.
1: All right, guys. This is our sweet intro for The Walking Dead.
0: It's so cool.
2: Let's talk walkers.
1: Oh my God, it hurts me that I missed that. All right. So now that I got that out of my system, I feel so much better. So let's get into our review of the night. It was Land of the Dead. It was Romero. Pretty sure it came out in
0: 2005. Yeah. Pretty 8 years ago. That's crazy.
1: It doesn't feel that long ago.
0: No.
1: I feel like it was yesterday that I watched it for the first time. So do you wanna kick it off and start talking about it?
0: Yeah, so basically this movie starts off years after the zombie apocalypse. We're talking like 10, 20 years. It doesn't really specify, but a whole while after the zombie apocalypse. And basically what happens is, I'm pretty sure the city is Pittsburgh. They never really say it, but that's the only city I imagine that's like circled by rivers. Yeah, that's the only that's the only city that's really like that.
1: We'll go with it, yeah.
0: But so basically they fortified this. They have all sides covered with rivers, and they have this one place called like the Neck or the Choke, and that's the only land access. But they have this fortified city where there's two different classes. There's the upper class and then there's the lower class. There's no middle class here,
1: right? And the lower class people live in what they call the base. The upper class live in a very nice fortified mall called Fiddler's Green,
0: and it's not even a mall. It's like this It's a mall at the bottom, but it's like this huge
1: tower. Sears Tower style. Like,
0: exactly.
1: It's beautiful, run by a lovely man named Kaufman, played by Dennis Hopper.
0: And it's very weird because in this

0: small. It's like very modern, and it's nothing like the zombie apocalypse. But right outside of it, the streets are barren. All these other buildings aren't, like, that doesn't make sense to me. Like, there's a lower class, but like no one else is fortifying these buildings in the city. All the buildings are just barren.
1: I don't know. Yeah, I really don't know. Like, I don't know if it's just how it was left after years and years and years, if that was just like nobody ever thought to rebuild, and that was just what ended up. But there's like there's a lottery to get into Fiddler's Green. That's the weird thing. So there's a lottery for people to be able to live in Fiddler's Green. There's like an upper class group of individuals who live there, and then every so often they do the lottery. So basically the story, it follows... Oh, what's the main guy's name?
0: Riley.
1: It follows a guy named Riley.
0: Played by Simon Baker.
1: Who is just so cute. And he basically does runs as his day-to-day for getting supplies for Fiddler's Green. That's how he makes his big bucks. And he has a friend, Charlie, who's so adorable. He's kind of, I think he's autistic in a way. He might be like mentally...
0: It's not even, it doesn't come off as autistic. Maybe like Asperger's, but...
1: Yeah, some type of form of, you know, mental illness. But he's the sweetest guy.
0: Yeah, he's just kind of like, he's slow.
1: Right. So Riley's big thing this movie is that he's retiring. This night that they focus on is his last night. He will be retiring from running supplies. And that
0: we should probably mention, what his job is to go and get food from... these zombie overrun cities and bring them back, and basically, like canned foods, bring them back so people can have food.
1: So he deals with the zombies on the rig because it's a good job for somebody who lives on base. And he gets to interact with the people at Fiddler's Green. So a lot of the people that do these supply runs actually get to come in contact with Coffin and come in contact with the people. So he's making these runs. Also worth mentioning, the zombies in this movie have adapted since Night of the Living Dead, where they are almost remembering things from their past and doing like habitual things. There's this one zombie they follow this whole movie.
0: It's called Big Daddy.
1: Big Daddy, and he is basically like a gas attendant. Like he pumps gas. So in the movie, the first thing you see him do is trying to like pump gas in a car. I think he's like an auto shop guy. He might not just pump gas. He's like an auto shop guy. But worth noting, throughout this whole movie, it's there's two stories. There's a story about a guy named Cholo who knows Riley. Cholo wants to get into Fiddler's Green. Kaufman won't let him. So Cholo makes off with this awesome big vehicle, Dead Reckoning. And Riley has to go get him for Kaufman. Kaufman will give him a reward if he does it. He also just wants his very expensive piece of machinery back because Dead Reckoning is totally decked out.
0: Yeah.
1: The other part of the story is that the zombies in the story are becoming more and more, you know, they're starting to learn things. And they're learning how to get... Their mission is to get to the humans in this movie.
0: And I think the whole movie really is about these zombies who are evolving to be like kind of better, kind of more people. Like, I don't want to bring up Warm Bodies again, but
1: that's
0: kind of what it seems like, a much more cooler version of Warm Bodies.
1: It's like Warm Bodies took the idea from Romero and was like, we're going to do this, except make it a lot more cutesy and a lot more like palatable for people that don't like zombies as much. Very much so, like, taking it and twilighting it.
0: Yeah, but, I mean, not as bad.
1: Not as bad. I think we both agreed that Warm Bodies was decent.
0: Yeah.
1: It's just... It wasn't too zombie. It was a love story, not a zombie movie, unfortunately.
0: But, yeah, back to this.
1: But this is a zombie movie. It's just, like, a really cool take on it. Like, because me and Tyler were talking about this before, how Romero's movies are just... you know, additions to each other. So each movie that he makes is a play on the other movies he's made. He hasn't redone any of his films. He just keeps building on to the dead, you know, movie series.
0: Yeah.
1: And this is what this is. This is years later after Night of the Living Dead, and these zombies are starting to adapt, and they're starting to learn, and even civilization has fallen into this weird thing where the base, you know, we have... prostitutes in the base. We have gangs in the base. We have a lot of corruption in the base. And then you have Fiddler's Green, which in itself is corrupt. It's higher end, but they don't
0: But
1: they
0: it's
1: don't
0: political
1: associate.
0: Corruption.
1: Exactly. Which is zombie movies. Zombie movies are always a play on society.
0: Yeah.
1: It's like a play on our societal really fears, really. It's like, okay, like what ultimately would be the worst thing that could happen? Zombies could happen, but the stuff that happens with the zombies is like more of the fear that's tangible.
0: Yeah.
1: So what ends up happening? Do you want to tell them what ends up happening?
0: Yeah, I mean, it's pretty obvious what ends up happening. It's not like the zombies like, oh, we can't make it there, so, oh, shucks, we got to go
1: they
0: back.
1: They swim. Or they don't swim. They walk through water.
0: They walk through water. And, I mean, they're zombies, so they can't die. So they basically get to Fiddler's Green, and they overrun the entire city, killing the majority of them. And in the meantime, Cholo stole Dead Reckoning, and he's threatening to blow up the city. Dennis Hopper's being an idiot. And he's like, no, I don't believe you. I don't believe you. Like, I don't know why you wouldn't believe him. He has a whole bunch of weapons. And so basically what happens is Simon or Riley has to go back. He gets Dead Reckoning. He
1: has a gang with him. Yeah. Hot girl, Charlie.
0: Yeah.
1: They're all like ganging up. They go get Cholo. They kind of like take back Dead Reckoning.
0: Yeah.
1: Cholo goes to, you know, he ultimately is trying to get back at Kaufman.
0: Exactly.
1: Cholo becomes his.
0: That's his whole. That's his whole target right now. That's his whole incentive is to get Hoffman back or get kill him.
1: Yeah.
0: So he does eventually do that
1: as a zombie.
0: He sort of kind of does that
1: as a zombie.
0: Yeah, as a zombie.
1: And it's amazing because that's the only way I like Cholo is as a zombie.
0: And there was a little foreshadowing too. I picked up on that after like the 20th time watching this movie. They mentioned to Cholo earlier that he says, like, why are you so crazy about this money? Money burns. He's like, well, no, man, it's like money is everything. Yeah. And then late at the end of the movie, all the money that Cholo was supposed to get burns up in a fire.
1: Mm-hmm.
0: So I thought that was a little ironic.
1: Yeah, it was. And so basically what happens is the zombies overrun Fiddler's Green.
0: Yeah.
1: Everything goes to crap, but Riley comes back with this group and everything has gone to the zombies.
0: Yeah.
1: But so then they decide to destroy all the zombies, which they do. At Fiddler's Green. I'm pretty sure they use like bombs. They use some type of like.
0: Yeah, they use missiles.
1: Right.
0: Yeah.
1: But then at the end of the movie, there's like the light at the end of the tunnel. Nobody from Fiddler's Green seems to have really like, or maybe they did. There was like a mix.
0: Yeah.
1: Like all these people start coming out of the woodwork.
0: It was a mix. And that's basically what happened was the zombies destroyed everything, but it left hope for something new to happen. Now this city is ruined, but it still has a potential build. Yeah. People have come together and it still has a potential ability to rebuild. And that's what looks like it's going to happen. And the zombies are, they're about to kill the zombies. It's like, no, they're just looking for a place to go too. Because
1: right.
0: These zombies have now evolved into kind of that middle ground between humans and zombies. Like, they still don't like humans. They still want to kill the humans. But they're kind of like, they're still evolving. Like, they're starting to use guns and stuff like that. And they're starting to use weapons. They're kind of like caveman, basically. I mean, really? That's a great way to describe it. Yeah, they're basically cavemen.
1: They're us at the most, like, animal form.
0: Exactly.
1: That's what a zombie is, but it's just an interesting play on the zombie movie. I mean, we can credit Romero for doing that for years and years now, but that's, like, the biggest thing. So we have a minute and 45. So, Tyler, your rating. I know it's the same as mine. So let's just rip it off like a Band-Aid. What did you do?
0: I gave it a 4 out of 5.
1: And I did too. Because apparently we don't have much conflict on anything.
0: Yeah, we rate them. I don't know. You know what? I'll go like a 4.15.
1: All right.
0: Okay, how about that?
1: Man, I'm still keeping my 4. It was a good movie. It was definitely an interesting take on it. It's Romero.
0: Yeah, it's Romero. How bad can that be? Go see it.
1: Yeah, you really have no excuse. And like, my dad got me a DVD set for Christmas. It was Dawn of the Dead, Zack Snyder's remake with The Land of the Dead. It cost him $3. So you can go to Walmart right now, get yourself Land of the Dead for $3. It's an investment. It added to your Romero collection. You gotta have it. If you're a zombie lover, you gotta have your Romero movies.
0: Yeah, watch them.
1: Watch them.
0: This is a good one too. This is like right before you started going to crap.
1: So, should we watch another, maybe the next Romero movie?
0: I think we should.
1: That's Diary, right?
0: Diary.
1: So next week we will watch Diary of the Dead.
0: Yeah.
1: We'll just because since Tyler is throwing the word crap out there next to Romero's name. We have to do it. But we're out of time. We'll be back next Tuesday night, 7 to 8 o'clock. We are here. We are the Z Word on ETIN. When you listen in next week, the number will be 617-824-8100.
0: Same number. We didn't change it.
1: Yeah, we're not going to change it on you. And you can head on over to the Facebook page, leave us something, and we'll read it next week when we're on air. It's the facebook.com/thezword on ETIN. I am Alex.
0: I'm Tyler.
1: And we are the Z Word. Have a good night, everybody.
0: See ya.

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1: There's a word for it. And can you imagine the English language without the two letters OK? OK is used a million times a day and is spread to every country on earth. One story on how OK was born goes back to the campaign of Martin Van Buren when he was running for his second term as President of the United States. The OK Club was formed to support his candidacy. The letters came from the initial of Van Buren's native hometown of Old Kinderhook, New York. His supporters always called him OK. OK caught the public fancy as a simple way of agreeing, approving, and endorsing an idea. Today we say, is it OK? They're doing OK. Put your OK on this. Well, one thing is sure, as far as our language is concerned, OK is here to stay. OK, there's a word for it, is brought to you by the American Library Association. Whatever you need to know, your library is the place to go.

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2: Yeah, kind of something like that. That's pretty similar. But no, we got you. This is, of course, Insignificant Matters, and you're here with me, Bryce McCarthy.
3: And Ryan, Ryman Dice Dog.
2: Ryman.
3: R-Man.
2: Catcher in the Ryman.
3: That's such a stupid book.
2: You think so?
3: It is a very stupid book.
2: Yeah. Okay, well, that's just your opinion, man. Anyways,
3: just call me Dice Dog.
2: Now, yeah. Okay, all right. Ryan, in case you haven't noticed, who's missing right now?
3: Ty Dog.
2: Ty Dog is missing. So
3: real name's Tyler.
2: Now, if you remember last week, we left the audience with a little cliffhanger, a little something to keep them enticed to the next episode.
3: We did.
2: Yeah. Do you want to tell them about it?
3: Our dear Ty Dog. Got lost in a shadowy realm and something relating to some guy who was stuck at the bottom of a well, etc. So we need to get him back. But I don't know if that's, he might be dead. I might have broken his legs last week at some point. I don't really remember. But we got to get him back.
2: Yeah, definitely. And so in order to get him back, we can't just, you know, pull him out of the shadow realm. That doesn't work. So over the break, it was a long break without Tyler too, because like he's been gone for so long now. It's starting to get lonely in little 804C in P Row.
3: Oh, jeez.
2: Yeah, it's kind of sad. But anyways, I acquired the weapon that will help us bring Tyler back.
3: What is it?
2: It's a Yu-Gi-Oh! Monster Reborn card.
3: Oh my god.
2: Yeah,
3: I didn't know they existed.
2: Oh, yeah,
3: I never seen one before.
2: Well, they exist in real life, Ryan, and we're lucky enough to have one. So what's going on is
3: a Mewtwo then? A Charizard is
2: no,
3: it?
2: No, Ryan, that's the Pokemans.
3: Oh, okay, Pokemans. All right.
2: Yeah. No, this is YouTube. This is much different.
3: YouTube?
2: Yeah. Oh. Yuptub.
3: Yuptub. All right.
2: Yeah, but anyway, so we have that that card now, the Monster Reborn card, and we can bring Tyler back from the Shadow Realm.
3: Yeah, we can.
2: But the only problem
3: is let's do it.
2: Ryan, we're nowhere near the Shadow Realm.
3: Well, let's get over there.
2: Well, you see, that would be great, but we have to do this show, right? We can't do a show and be rescuing Tyler.
3: That's true.
2: No, so I've chartered a galactic crew.
3: All right, good.
2: A galactic crew.
3: How much did that run you?
2: It's in the budget.
3: Oh, okay, that's good.
2: Yeah, you know, we just got to cook the books a little bit. Might need to lay off some assets.
3: Are you talking about my my raw oysters?
2: Ryan, 7 storage rooms for raw oysters is inexcusable, but it's okay because we have this galactic crew now, and they're going to save Tyler from the Shadow Realm. All so right. Soon enough, the Captain Cooney of the ship is going to call in and give me an update on the situation for saving Tyler, so we can look forward to that.
3: All right.
2: Yeah, I don't know. How's your week?
3: Pretty miserable.
2: Okay.
3: So it was all right. Definitely. Yeah. Solid. Give it, you know, 1.25 thumbs up.
2: 1.25. That's not too bad.
3: Yep. The quarter because I ended up cutting off my thumb. I won't get into that, but I, yeah. All right. little stump of a thumb now.
2: Yes, cookies.
3: What was that?
2: Nothing, Ryan.
3: Big thing.
2: That was the sound of your. That was the sound of darkness.
3: All right.
2: Hold on. We might be having some technical difficulties, but I don't think so. I think we're fine.
3: I think we're A-okay.
2: Yeah, I think you're coming in clear, right?
3: Crystal clear. Roger.
2: Yeah, so I don't know why. Okay, no, everything should be fine.
3: Good.
2: Yeah. All right, I don't know. Sorry about that, folks.
3: The
2: alert system chimed in.
3: The communications with the space fleet is interrupting our receptacles. So, forgive us. Please.
2: All right. So, yeah, we just had one of our assets who's going to be laid off soon confirm that we are fine. So, yeah, I got an emergency text saying, dude, start the show. And I was like, oh no. But no, we're all set over here. That might have been the Shadow Realm creatures actually realizing we were trying to save Tyler.
3: And they're back at it.
2: Yeah, so that was a diversion. They did good with that.
3: What a couple of goofs.
2: Yeah, really though. So we're good. We're paired.
3: Yep. Mm-hmm.
2: Yeah. So. Okay. This is. All right. They're being ridiculous now. Okay, they're insisting that we're not on the air, but we are definitely on the air.
4: I'm listening to you on the air.
2: Yeah, okay, so the unidentified other voice in the studio just said we're alive.
3: Yeah, that's the janitor. We have a good rapport. The janitor.
2: It's an alligator janitor. Yeah.
3: There'll be a alligator. Not a... Yeah. I don't know.
2: Yeah.
3: But, yeah.
2: Anyways, so you had a good week, though. Yeah, that's good.
3: Not good, not great. Pretty bad, but also wonderful. How was yours?
2: Oh, it was good. I worked most of the weekend, actually.
3: Good for you. Doing what?
2: I actually work at the AMC Lowe's Theater down the street from the studio.
3: Ah, that's good. That's good.
2: Yeah. It's not bad. It's, you know, it's work. But, you know, my opinion is if I have to work anywhere, I'm glad it's there.
3: Watching the movies.
2: Yeah.
3: The movies.
2: It's a lot more than... movies, but
3: it's like being a cow farmer.
2: Hold on, the Ryan. Movies. That's Captain Cooney. We're gonna go on. Okay.
3: Yes.
2: All right. Hello.
5: Hey.
2: Hey, who's this?
5: This is Finn Lloyd.
2: Oh, Finn. Finn, where are you?
5: You know you're not actually playing. You gotta turn off the buffer channel. You're just playing buffer music.
2: There is no buffer music.
5: I'm telling you.
2: Did it go away?
5: WECB. It's not,
2: no, it's Finn.
5: It's
2: you're calling
5: right
2: into insignificant matters.
5: You know,
2: on
5: WCB right now. I'll turn it up.
2: You're calling into. You're calling into. Finn.
5: Dude, that's what's playing right now.
2: Finn.
5: On
2: Finn.
5: It's like jazz.
2: Finn. Finn,
5: yeah.
2: Are you there?
3: Finny.
5: Yeah.
2: You need to tune in to Insignificant Matters on ETIN, buddy.
3: Jeez.
2: Okay, are you on Captain Cooney's galactic ship? Finny. Finn, did we lose Finn?
3: Oh, jeez.
2: We might have lost Finn.
3: He's dead.
2: Okay, well, we're gonna.
3: He's dead.
2: All right, no, it's okay. This happens
3: all the time.
2: This happens in the galactic land sometimes. It's pretty easy to lose calls.
3: Space. The final
2: frontier. Yeah, and I think Finn's ship was getting heavily assaulted, as there were a lot of technical errors. But,
4: By the Cylons.
2: What?
4: By the Cylons.
2: Yeah, the Ganitor just said the Cylons.
3: Yep.
2: As of right now, we can confirm that the Galactic Realm is just north of the Starbucks.
3: North of the Wall.
2: North of the Wall.
3: The Wildlings are coming. Duh. That was a Game of Thrones reference.
2: That was a nice
3: audience.
2: Game of Thrones plug right there, because I know you're heavily involved.
3: I wrote it.
2: Yeah.
3: Ghostwriting.
2: You're George R. R. Martin,
3: everybody. That's me. I lost a lot of weight, and I lost a lot of years, but I'm writing away.
2: Yeah. No, George R. R. Martin, are you competent enough to finish the last book in A Song of Ice and Fire?
3: Of course I am.
2: Now, how many more people are going to die?
3: Like
6: 8.
2: Has writing so many successful novels improved
6: Don't
2: your sex life?
6: Don't tell anyone I said that, by the way.
2: The thing about your sex life or
6: the novels? The 8 characters. The sex life thing we're not going to get into. Only, it's really dirty and really, you know.
2: George, okay. 8, that's it.
6: 8.
2: In the rest of the whole series, there will be 8 more deaths.
6: Mm-hmm. I'll tell you all the characters. George Costanza.
2: Okay.
6: George Bluth Sr.
2: Okay. No touching.
6: George Gibbleton. He hasn't been introduced yet. George Pendlegrass. George Takei. George Washington. And Georgie George of the Georging Bunch. They're a rap group from my hometown of Argentina. That's my hometown.
2: Argentina. Okay.
6: Conquistador. That's what I am. Not really.
2: Now, what is the fate of the Wile E. Coyote?
6: The Wile E. Coyote?
2: Yeah.
6: I shot him.
2: You shot the Wile E. Coyote?
6: He was on my property, and I got eating all my chickens.
2: All right. So,
6: shot him right in the muzzle.
2: We just got a weather update from the Galactic Realm, and apparently there's no weather. Weather doesn't exist there.
6: Oh, no.
2: All that is a bunch of mirrors. All there is a bunch of mirrors that show who you really are on the inside. And that's the abyss out there.
6: Also, rain on Friday out in space, so pack your umbrella. Fellas.
2: But it is going to rain.
6: It's going to be a nice beach weekend, I know, but a nice... you go on Neptune and take your boat out, I guess. I don't know. You got a little sailboat. And bring an umbrella, though. Bring a poncho, if you will. It's going to rain a little bit, you know?
2: Yeah, it's... I hear it's going to actually be cotton candy in space. There will be a cotton candy station... Hi, welcome to the Gibber Shower.
6: Cotton candy station.
2: For the next hours, we'll be soothing your ears with gibberish. Okay. You know what, Ryan? None of this is the same without Tyler.
6: It's not.
2: No, I really want this Galactic Star crew to please call into the show and help us out in finding him. We were able to establish contact earlier, but now it just seems like hope may be lost.
6: Why don't we just hop in the old spaceship and get him ourselves?
2: Mm-hmm. You know what, Finn?
6: My name's not Finn.
2: Well, no. Finn just sent me an SMS update message via Carrier Stork. And
6: his Samsung Galaxy 5S3, much better than the iPhone sponsor.
2: Much better than the iPhone sponsor. Brought to you by Steve Jobs. Okay. He's yeah, so, all right, Ryan.
6: He's no longer with us anymore.
2: Yeah, that's tragic.
6: We don't talk about
2: that. But his legacy lives on.
6: But we don't talk about him anymore. He's no longer with us. It's too soon. We just gotta keep our heads to the floor.
2: Ryan, just because you whispering a bunch of things, doesn't mean I can't hear you.
6: What is that talking about? What are you talking about,
2: Ryan?
6: What?
2: We need to save Tyler. Let's do this.
6: All right.
2: Okay. All right. We're strapping in to our seatbelts and we're pumping the tunes.
6: Click click. That's what it's called.
2: Because here we go. We're going to save Tyler.

0: words. Any last words, just in case this doesn't work.
1: Durbin and the Drakefish, gentlemen and women.
0: Damn
1: check
0: it.
1: Us out on Facebook.
0: Durbin and the Drakefish, like them on Facebook. Brian comes to them.

0: Okay. Tyler. Tyler, are you there? Tyler?
1: Hello?
0: Tyler? Tyler?
1: Hello.
0: Tyler.
1: Hello.
0: Tyler, you're here.
1: Hello.
0: Tyler, that's you.
1: Hello.
0: You're here, Tyler.
1: Yep. Do I have a voice?
0: Yeah, yes. You're here.
1: I wasn't sure. It's weird out in the galactic space.
0: Yeah, you got some ear damage, huh?
1: Thank God for Yu-Gi-Oh cards. That was...
0: Yeah, that was a quick feat.
1: A real relief.
2: Yeah.
1: You know, if you guys could have done that by yourself, I don't know why you had to hire a galactic space crew.
0: Well, they're not getting paid now.
1: Oh.
0: No. Typically, when galactic space crews, I give them $30 million to do something, I expect it to get done. And this Galactic Star crew just called in to say that they were listening to the wrong station and then hung up.
1: Unkind people.
0: Unkind people.
1: Well, it's great to be back. I didn't like it in space.
0: No, what was it like out there? What was going on?
1: There's no noise and you can't breathe and you die fast.
0: Really fast.
1: Yeah.
2: Wow.
0: How'd you survive for so long?
1: I actually died, and then I was dead, and then the vision of a Yu-Gi-Oh card appeared, and now I'm here.
0: Wow.
2: Let's not tell him that we did it. We can keep it a big surprise. He'll never know that we came and saved him.
0: We shouldn't tell him.
1: But I can hear both of you. I'm with you.
0: So now you know.
1: Yeah.
2: Oh.
1: You know, it's funny, though. Like, as I was coming back, I heard something about, like, Durbin, maybe, and the Fish of Drake.
3: Durbin and the Drake Fish. Check us out on Facebook. Watch us on YouTube for our show on March 26th of 2014.
0: All right, and while we're at it, come to Emerson Comedy Workshops for a show of the semester. I'm in that as well as a lot of people who are funnier than me.
3: But I'm not, so it's not as good.
0: And that's coming to you March 16th.
3: It's probably good.
1: That's my birthday.
0: Facebook invite soon. It is Tyler's birthday.
1: I'm so happy to be alive again so I can be 19 years old on March 16th.
0: Yeah.
1: March 16th, please buy me presents.
0: That's Tyler's birthday. That's a plug for Tyler's birthday.
1: I got to do a plug.
0: You always get to do a plug, Tyler. You get to do a plug whenever you want. I mean, you just typically don't plug things.
1: Bryce, what's on the agenda of things that people need to know tonight? I've been dead, so I'm not aware of what's up next.
0: We're going to talk about that later, but right now we're getting two calls, so we're going to go to one call and see
1: how it's going.
0: Hello. Okay, that's no one.
2: Whoops.
0: Let's try this one.
2: Whoops.
0: Hello? Hello? Wow. God damn it.
1: What was that?
0: we just lost our show. Maybe not. I don't know.
1: My I can't. My ears don't work. What happened?
0: I don't know. We answered the call. I thought it might be from the Galactic crew. It was not.
1: What did they say?
3: He said, "Happy spring, gentlemen."
0: He said, "Hold on." He said,
3: "It's not spring yet, though."
1: Oh, that's so awesome of him to.
2: Vulgar.
0: Yeah, thank you for calling into the show.
2: I hate you, Bert.
0: Whoa, what was that? Was that reverb
1: of the galactic world?
0: Of the galactic.
2: We've really opened up. We've torn a hole in the cosmos tonight, ladies and gentlemen.
1: There's a lot of strange things happening. So now what? Bryce?
0: Well, I don't know. As always, Tyler, you're back. It's good to know that you're back. Did anything interesting happen while you were gone, like in real life? Seriously, though?
1: Yeah. I'm learning how to fence from my roommate, John Morgan. He's teaching me how to fence. Every now and again, we go up and down the halls and attack each other with metal rods, and that has been fun.
0: Mm-hmm. John Morgan actually showed me his chest before the show, and you got him pretty good.
1: Yeah. Yeah.
0: Yeah.
1: Okay.
0: Yeah.
1: Yeah. I mean, that's about it. That's all. Those were the...
0: Sorry. What?
1: No, that was... No. Okay. I just finished burying $80 million worth of money in a barrel at the bottom of the desert.
0: That's not true.
1: To hide it from the wildlings.
0: Okay.
3: Tyler, they live in the snow.
2: Jesus.
3: You don't know
0: anything. Tyler, afraid to admit that he had an average week. Oh, we're getting a call. Let's see who it is.
3: Oh, boy.
0: This is living on a prayer right now. Hello.
4: Hi.
0: Hi, who's this?
4: This is Stephanie.
0: Hi, Stephanie. You're on Insignificant Matters on ETIN. You're here with Ryan, Tyler, and Bryce. How are you doing?
4: I'm good. I just left a pledge meeting for this.
0: Oh, that's cool. Stephanie, what did you call into the show about?
4: One of my what?
0: What'd you call into the show about?
4: I don't know anything.
0: Well, is there something on your mind, something you want to talk about?
4: I guess I can talk about my experience at the Health and Wellness Center yesterday.
0: Oh, how'd that go?
4: It was horrible.
0: Tell us about it.
4: Can I give out names?
0: If not to humiliate people, and I think it's better if you just keep the names to yourself.
4: Okay. Can I make up a name?
3: No, say names, because I have humiliation.
0: Make up a name.
3: Yeah. No, real names.
4: No name. Okay. So I went to the Health and Wellness Center yesterday to ask the doctor or the physician, whatever I guess your position is, what is wrong with me. And she told me I had a temperature of 101 and that I didn't have strep because she did a strep test. And she basically gave me no advice and didn't tell me what was wrong and just said, go home and take Advil and go sleep and you'll be fine. And that was it. And I was really unhappy with that.
0: Well, has her treatment been working?
4: What?
0: Has her treatment been working?
4: Has the what been working?
0: Like, she prescribed to you a treatment, and has that been working?
4: Oh, well, she didn't really prescribe me anything. She just said, go take Advil.
0: Well, doctor's orders were to take Advil
3: and
0: get
3: sleep.
0: Throw
3: some dirt on it and quit whining.
0: Or, yeah, follow Ryan's advice, I guess. Yeah, so, I mean, is that the most interesting thing that happened all week? Do you need any of our lovely advice? Do you want to talk about a movie? I don't know.
1: Stephanie, how many times do you go jogging a week?
0: Stephanie, Tyler asked, actually, you heard him.
4: How many times do you go jogging?
0: How many times do you go jogging?
4: Jogging? Well, I haven't really gone this week because I've been on my deathbed, but I try to go every single day.
1: Do you take good care of your cardiovascular system?
4: I guess so. I don't smoke.
1: Okay. One last question. What is your favorite color?
4: Yellow.
1: Okay. I mean, I think I know what's wrong, but...
4: what?
0: Tyler can't spoil his witch doctor secrets on
1: here.
4: What?
1: But my witch doctor senses tell me that there's a lot going on.
4: Why? What's wrong with me?
1: I don't know. I also, like, something... I don't know. I'm so sorry for you.
4: Well, thanks.
0: All right. Well, let's see if Ryan has any helpful advice. Ryan?
3: I already said it. Throw some dirt on it and quit whining like a little yellow belly.
0: All right. Ironic.
4: I was really sick.
0: Yeah, well.
3: That's what they all say.
0: My advice is I believe that living a normal day, I think that makes you feel better. Like, if you go to the gym, even if you're not going to do so well, if you go to your classes, if you go to work, I think it takes my mind off of being sick, and it's good. I mean, there's sometimes when you're just out for the count, but I think otherwise it's a good idea to stay active and, you know, keep your mind off of it.
4: Well, I went to class today.
0: That's good. See, you're already making improvements. Stephanie, I'm so proud of you.
4: All right, well, I'm going to go. I have to go back to my meeting.
0: All right, have fun. Do whatever sororities do.
4: Okay.
0: Bye.
4: Bye.
0: Now, Ryan, why did you laugh about the sororities?
3: Not a fan.
0: Not a fan. All right, we'll talk about that later, but first we have a caller. Hello? Oops, wrong there. All right. Hello?
5: Hello?
0: Hello? Hi.
5: Hi.
0: Hi. Good, we can hear you now. Who's this?
5: Sawyer.
0: Sawyer?
5: Yeah.
0: Sawyer, how's it going?
5: Good, how are you?
0: Good. What'd you call into the show about?
5: Just to talk about life, women drivers.
0: Oh, life and women drivers. Well,
5: yeah.
0: Well, we can talk about life more than the other one.
3: Love it already.
0: Because one of them seems kind of like, you know, not really a topic.
5: It's, come again? I couldn't hear that.
0: Oh, I said it.
3: Clean your ears out, you little ninny.
0: Wow, Ryan, aggressiveness to the guests, never welcomed. All right, yeah. So that's happened twice now. If you're going to call into our lovely little radio show, don't swear. Don't do it. It's that simple, actually.
3: I mean, if it's like a, you know.
0: All right, well, we got another caller. Let's see. Let's hope they don't swear.
3: Here we go.
0: Hello.
6: Hello.
0: Hi, who's this?
6: Hello, my name is Gopi, sir.
3: Oh, you're the one stuck at the bottom of the well last week, right?
6: Yes, this is correct, sir.
0: Okay. All right. Now, we were trying to help you find your dog. No, your child.
6: Yes, sir. So, may I explain what has happened to my dog, sir?
0: Yes, you may explain.
6: Okay, so, you see, I was at work.
3: Yep.
6: But okay. Because the reason, let me tell you the reason why I was at work. I have
3: to
6: bought
3: make money
6: Mary.
3: And support your family, you dumbo.
6: No, it is because Mary, my boss, makes me come into work very much times. And for this reason, I cannot be with my dog at my home.
3: Oh, no.
6: So okay. I go to work, and some guy comes to my home, and he takes my dog away from my home.
3: Yep.
6: And now I call you. What are your names? To whom am I speaking?
0: Oh, this is Bryce.
1: I'm Tyler.
3: This is Tim.
1: Gopi, do you have any idea about where your dog might be?
6: Well, to be honest, I don't.
1: Do you like your dog? I mean, is this important to you?
6: I mean, my dog was, you know, he was a gift to me. He was gifted to me.
1: He was gifted to you.
3: What a lame gift.
6: To me, my dog. Hey, who said dog lame?
0: No one. Just keep telling us your story,
3: please. Must have been some feedback from outer space. Still got that problem going on. Continue, Goopy.
6: Right. So my dog was, he was a good dog. Sometimes he do the no-no. In the living room
3: make poops.
6: While everyone is home.
3: And make poops.
6: Yeah, yes. So right. Sometime he do that. One time he do that while my wife's parents home, and it was not good.
1: No?
6: No, they were very upset with dog.
3: Yeah.
6: But wow. Now dog is gone.
0: Dog is gone.
6: So now Gopi thinks that a wife's family took dog from my home.
0: Now, are you upset about this, though?
6: Yes, Gopi.
0: So you want your dog back?
6: I am upset, but not too upset.
1: Gopi, why are you calling us? What? How can we help
0: Gopi,
1: you?
0: Do you want us to help you find your dog?
6: I thought you called me.
0: No, you called us.
1: No, Gopi, you called us, and
6: No, Tyler. This is my radio show.
0: No, Gopi, it's not your radio show.
1: Gopi, no, I don't think so.
6: Whose show?
0: This is Insignificant Matters with Tyler, Ryan, and Bryce. Where we talk about like funny things and we make some goofs and guffaws.
6: Is this funny?
0: Yeah, I mean, typically it's supposed to be funny.
6: Is losing Gopi's dog funny?
0: All right.
6: Who is this laughing?
1: Oh, that's Bruce.
6: Who's laughing at my dog?
0: Who's Bruce? Okay, Obi. Well,
6: Bryce? Bryce, laugh at my dog?
0: No,
1: Gopi,
0: never.
1: Before we let you go, I just want to let you know, Bruce has your dog, and if you want to call back about 10:50, we'll negotiate terms. But until then, we need to think of a settlement.
6: What is this, terrorist?
0: What?
6: What?
0: What? What?
6: What?
0: Okay, thank you so much, Gopi. We hope to hear from you soon. Let us know if you find your dog. Hello?
7: Hello?
0: Hi, who's this?
3: Oh, jeez.
0: Hello? Hello?
7: Yes.
0: There you are.
7: Do I have the wrong number?
0: What's up?
7: Is this ETIN?
0: Yeah.
7: Oh, perfect.
0: You're on Insignificant Matters with Tyler, Ryan, and Bryce.
7: Oh, hello, Tyler, Ryan, and Bryce.
0: Yeah, how's it going? What's your name again?
7: Iraq.
0: What?
7: Iraq.
0: Iraq.
7: No, Iraq.
0: Iraq.
7: No. Iraq.
0: What?
7: I'm here.
0: What?
7: Can we talk?
3: Oh, yeah. Okay, Benjamin, quit fooling around.
0: Yeah,
7: so, I'm not

0: So, you know, one day I tell my professor, you know, my homework is going to be late. And he says to me, he says, that is no problem. Come see me after class.
1: Yeah.
0: Rightfully so. I go see my professor after class. And I think he was sexually harassing me.
1: Okay. Now, that's a very staggering accusation to make. What makes you think that?
0: I mean, this is very hard for me to talk about, but dropping his pencil off of his desk, asking me to bend over and pick it up.
1: Okay.
0: And I did so for him twice.
2: Yep.
1: All right, well, good luck with that. Peace out. Yeah, I don't know. That's not really something we like to joke about here at Insignificant Matters.
2: I think we might have a couple of goofers on our hands.
1: We have some goofers on our hands. So tonight is the battle against the goofers.
2: They're the shadow demons.
1: Yeah.
2: Just, you know.
1: Wow. So, I mean, if you're a reasonable person who wants to talk about some silly things but knows where the line is for what you should talk about,
2: mm-hmm.
1: Feel free to call into ETIN. But until then, we actually got a distress signal via the Ask the People of Insignificant Matters things and get advice. We got one of those.
3: No, we didn't.
1: Yeah, no, it's a distress call, and it's actually on Yahoo Answers. This wasn't sent to us, but I feel like we know what to say for this person.
3: Yeah. Yeah, this isn't a real-life problem that will make us feel uncomfortable. This is
1: something that can easily be joked about in a light manner, and yeah. That isn't incredibly offensive to a lot of people listening. So the question is, how to get my mom to let me go to a Cheech and Chong show? I'm a huge fan of Cheech and Chong and would kill to go to a show. How would I bring this up, and what should I say to make her say yes? I'm 16 male. I would probably go high, but might not.
3: He's going where?
1: He wants to go to a Cheech and Chong show, but his mom won't let him.
3: What type of show is that?
1: Cheech and Chong, it's probably like a, I don't know, do they do music, or is it like comedy? They tour? See, I didn't know Cheech and Chong toured.
2: A couple of traveling troubadours.
1: Yeah.
2: Singing songs, making jokes, having fun, doing goofs. Cheech and Chong.
1: Cheech and Chong, yeah. Times. I mean, they're still in the Spy Kids. Isn't Cheech in the Spy Kids movies?
2: I don't know.
1: At least one of them.
2: Isn't Chipperton in the movie?
1: Well, fellas. Yeah. So, anyways, we gotta help this kid out. So, now what alarms me is that this boy said that he would kill to go to a show, and he's trying to bypass his mother. So,
3: Taylor.
1: Yeah, that's what I'm thinking he might do. Oh, we're getting a call. Hold on, we can ask this hopefully kind person about the problem at hand and help them at the same time, and ultimately help ourselves. Yeah. Hello?
4: Hello?
1: Hi, who's this?
4: This is James.
1: James. James, where are you calling from, James?
4: Okay, I heard you made some Yu-Gi-Oh! References earlier.
1: Yes, we did make a extended Yu-Gi-Oh! Reference earlier.
2: I believe the proper term is Digimon, actually.
4: Okay.
2: So,
4: okay.
2: Set your facts right.
4: I just wanted to call in and say that Pokemon is actually the best trading card game of all time.
2: I would agree.
1: That's a very popular opinion.
3: James, you seem like someone who knows exactly what they're talking about.
1: Yeah, James.
4: I certainly do. I have a collection of about 2,000 cards, including 25 holographic Charizards.
2: Oh, my goodness.
3: That's very impressive.
1: That's impressive.
3: What do you do with those? Do you keep them in a secure location, or do you battle other people with an equal number of holographic Charizards?
4: Well, I have a few that I play with my friends with, but the most of them, in fact, I can't quite say where they are because I keep them in a hidden location so no one takes them.
3: Right. Put them in barrels and bury them in the desert.
1: So,
4: exactly.
1: James, how old are you, and how long have you had this collection?
4: I'm 22, and I've had this collection since I was about 9, since I first became a young Pokemon trainer.
1: Wow, so you've been collecting cards for like 13 years.
4: That's about right, yes, sir.
1: That takes commitment, wow. I was impressed.
4: Yes,
2: that's a couple of years right there.
1: Yeah.
3: James, are you aware of the online sensation?

0: been happening right now? About 70,000 people all playing Pokemon at once?
1: No, I'm not. I just centralized my focus in cards.
0: Okay.
1: I had no idea.
0: All right. So you specialize in trading cards as compared to the Game Boy?
1: Yes. I do have the Game Boy games. Those are fun, but I specialize in the cards.
0: Okay. Well, in the essence of time, I won't explain it to you, but you should Google that. That's something you would
1: enjoy. I definitely will now that I know. And I just want to say, as for online games, RuneScape, definitely best game of all time.
2: You think so?
0: Really?
3: Totes.
2: No, okay. This actually, I used to play RuneScape back in the day, and I was a big fan of it. But what would you say makes RuneScape superior to... What does RuneScape have that all the other online games don't?
1: Well, I just say they have quite the committed players, and who've been around since, like, 2007 when it first came out when I was in middle school. And, you know, you can do whatever you want, you know. You can go mining. You can go... You can farm if you want to.
3: Yeah, sounds like real life.
1: You can steal from, like, characters, but I'm not that kind of guy. I feel bad afterwards.
0: James, is it true that you can get capes for the things that you do, like mining?
1: I believe so. Once you get to level, I think, 65 of each skill, or maybe it's 99, you get a skill cape for whichever you level up on.
0: This seems like something you're really passionate about, man. That's cool.
2: That is excellent.
1: I certainly am.
2: Now, do you follow, like, movies at all, or... I mean, you just have some really good and justified opinions, which is refreshing to hear in the days of microblogging and Facebook.
1: Thank you.
2: Yeah. So, like, do you have, like, a favorite movie or show or anything like that that you share a passion for?
1: Well, of course, back in the day, they came out with Pokemon movie.
2: Yeah, Pokemon 2000?
1: I believe that. So. I believe that's what it was. That's a very good movie. I have it on VHS. And but for mainstream movies, there's just so many good movies these days.
2: Yeah. Well, can you name a movie recently that, like, you really liked that maybe stood out?
1: I'd say the Hannah Montana movie, actually.
3: There you go.
2: Would you? That's a justified opinion. Every opinion is justified. No one can tell you what you can and can't like.
1: Thank you. That's what my mom told me.
3: I take your hand to Montana and raise you a Air Bud World pup.
2: Oh, God.
1: That was a great movie as well.
3: Yeah. I mean, would you take some little prancing fiddlestick running around singing songs? Or would you take a dog that plays soccer? I would take a dog that plays soccer every single time.
2: All right, okay. James, this is a one-time deal right here. I will offer you a pizza party if you can name every Air Bud spinoff and sequel there's been. Go.
1: Ooh, okay. See, this just isn't quite my specialty. I'm sorry about that.
2: No, it's all right. I was just seeing how many you could get. Let's see. All right, so you don't think you're going to get that, but let's see how many Air Bud and Air Buddies movies you can guess. That was a good hint for you, too.
1: Okay.
2: All right. So how many can you name?
1: See, okay. I just know that there's about six of them, aren't there?
2: There's actually in total over 12 movies.
1: Wow.
2: Yep.
1: Wow, I had no idea.
3: Cheesy Pete's, Jamie, get it together.
1: See, yep. I'm gonna have to tend back to my card collection.
2: Yeah, no. Thank you for calling in, though, James. You were great to talk to.
1: Thank you, sir.
2: All right, see you later.
1: Bye.
2: See, now the neat thing about that call is... It either was completely true and kind of interesting thing to talk about, or it was a joke that was played so low-key we just kept going with it.
0: I think... I'm very confused. I feel like we're not in control. Sure, we're being manipulated. There are other powers at work here. There's dogs missing and 25 holographic Charizards, and Sawyer wants to confront us in a very physical manner.
2: Yeah, that happened.
0: I don't...
2: Oh, we have another call.
0: Everyone keeps... Okay.
2: Let's hope this one's less confusing. Yeah, no, but that was interesting. Let's see who this is. Hello?
4: Confront us in a very physical manner. Yeah, that happened.
2: What? Yo, guys, turn off your radio.
4: Yeah, no, but that was really.
2: Oh, wait, they're not going to hear that for a little while. There's a delay.
4: I'm trying to play my piano now.
2: What just happened? Oh my god. This is bizarre. You can take the radio host out of the nether, but you can't take the nether out of the radio host, I guess. We're getting some spooky calls tonight. You know, you figure too, it's nice and late on a Tuesday. Everyone's just kind of kicking back, getting ready for the Wednesday in front of them. But I don't think we're really in Tuesday anymore, guys.
3: In fart of them. That's what it sounded like. Get it? Because people fart.
2: Watch Durbin and the Drakefish.
5: Durbin and the Drakefish, everyone.
3: Farts all day.
2: Emerson Comedy Workshop. We have hoodies. No, we don't. Okay. Tyler, do you want to plug something really quickly?
0: Yeah. So here's a thought for all of you. Here at the station have a rowing machine, and we don't know what to do with it, so if you have $275, you can come buy our rowing machine right now here at the station, because we have one.
2: Tyler, we actually made a point. We decided this while you were gone, and we took a vote on it. We always talk about how change to the show has to be three-way, like, confirmed votes, but you weren't here, so you couldn't vote. And Ryan and I unanimously agreed that you have to stop selling things out of your garage on the show.
3: Yep.
2: It's not a real thing. It's something you do to get money. We're trying to promote, like, creative things that we do.
0: This is a very serious very serious thing I would like to point out. Did you know that on the Emerson, or just on Facebook in general, there's an Emerson page for girls that sell other girls' clothing?
2: Yeah, I joined that group today. I didn't know that's what it was about. But hold on, let's take this call right here. Hello?
6: Hey.
2: Hi, yo, can you turn off your radio?
6: Yeah.
2: How you doing?
6: Yeah, I joined that group today. Doing fantastic. How about yourself?
2: I'm doing all right. Who's this?
6: It's Christopher.
2: Christopher who? Where are you from?
6: Why do you need my last name?
2: No, I'm not really worried about that. Just like, where are you from, Chris?
6: Oh, Ohio. Where are you guys? Boston?
2: Yeah, we're in Boston right now. Chris, how'd you hear about the show?
6: My buddy actually did, from Connecticut.
2: Oh, really? Who's your buddy? Is he a friend of ours?
6: Not positive. This is Emerson in Boston, correct?
2: Yeah.
6: I don't think... you got, is Tim there?
2: Tim?
5: Hey, yo.
6: I've been listening to the show. Funny guy, Tim.
5: Well, joke's on you, because my real name's Ryan. Hang it up.
2: Yeah, anyways, thanks for calling in, Christopher. Is there anything you want to talk about?
6: I don't know. I'm so excited right now.
2: Really?
6: Talk.
2: Yeah, no, is there, like, any movies coming out that you want to talk about? We were in an argument about Tyler being able to sell things out of his garage on the show, and you can chime in on your opinion on that if you want, since you're such an avid listener.
6: I mean, I guess it depends what he's selling.
2: Yeah.
5: It's a rowing machine. It's a rowing machine. And I always thought that a rowing machine was good for the back muscles, so I think that he should keep it. That's just my opinion. Give us yours if you want, whatever.
6: It's a general question.
2: Yeah.
6: I'm sorry, my cat Spartacus just got in the way. Excuse me, Spartacus. Ow, Spartacus. I apologize for that.
2: It's okay.
6: I'm actually going to... let me see if I can get her to speak to you guys. You want to say hi? You want to say hi, Parky? No, she doesn't want to talk. So what are you selling out of your garage, Tim? Tom, Ryan?
2: Tyler. Ryan?
0: Hey, I'm selling a rowing machine. I'm selling all of Bryce's personal belongings.
2: What?
0: I'm secretly running illegal activities.
2: Okay. Well, that's recorded forever now.
3: I also live there.
0: I also don't have a garage, so...
2: Tyler also doesn't know that Ryan lives in his garage that he doesn't have.
0: That I don't have.
3: The joke is, I'm homeless, so thanks, guys.
2: Yep. Ryan, someday you'll find a family.
0: Hey, Chris, consider this before you go. my freezer is so small that I had to take all of the ice cream out of my gallon of ice cream and put it onto a plate and saran wrap it and then put it into my freezer.
4: You know, I was never a math whiz, but if I had to calculate the surface area on a plate plus, I'm guessing, 12 square inches of saran wrap that you used, that's overly easily going to counter the original, holder for your ice cream.
2: Yeah,
0: valid point. I'm really glad I hung in there.
4: You got to figure, you know, at a millimeter thick times how tall, I mean, you're not buying great value at Costco. You got to figure you're buying Stop and Shop, Breyers, maybe, you know, Ben and Jerry's. If you're getting Ben and Jerry's, you're getting screwed, because I'll tell you, you get a pint for $8. I could get two Friendly's brands, you know, Butter Blast and Pecan Cream for the same price plus tax.
2: Wow.
0: That's more than I ever...
2: That's more than I can imagine.
0: That's really cool. You're really knowledgeable about ice cream.
2: That's so cool. You actually know that much about ice cream.
0: Hey, Chris.
4: Dude, it's my favorite food.
0: Chris, normally on our radio show, we play this game called The Bryce's...
2: Right.
0: Right? And we normally have questions, right? And they're about Bryce.
2: Yeah, and they have to guess which one
0: Can you think of a personal thing about Bryce that Bryce will know and me and Ryan have to guess? Do you want to be part of that game?
4: I would love to.
0: Okay.
2: All right.
0: Ask a personal question for me and Ryan about Bryce.
4: Okay. Let me see.
2: All right, so actually, sorry, Chris, but I have to interrupt to make sure I'm following this. So he's going to ask you two a question about me, and you guys have to guess what's right, and I'll tell you if you're right or wrong?
0: Yes.
2: Okay, this is interesting.
4: Perfect. And then I'll ask the question.
2: Yeah, okay, so you're asking the question, Chris, whatever you can think of.
4: All right. It's 3:45 on a Saturday afternoon. Bryce had been up drinking the prior night. He had a female sleep over his house, not too sure her first name, but he knows that she lives 45 minutes away. He knows that he only has 45 minutes till his mother arrives home, so he has to A, drop her off at the gas station, B, try and make it to her house and back in time, or C, just show his mother what he's been doing all night. What does he do?
2: Wow.
0: I'm going to say that he is going to show his mother what he's been doing.
4: Bingo. Bryce is a good guy. He is a good guy, and you're a good guy for knowing that he's a good guy.
0: Okay,
2: Chris, how'd you know that was right?
0: I guess I'm wrong. Ryan didn't get to answer, but that's okay.
2: Ryan's upset.
4: Dude, you know, sometimes people just know what's right and know what's wrong, and when they think they should take a right turn, they go left, and you just went left, and bada bing, bada boom, boom, boom.
2: What does that mean?
0: Chris,
2: who are you?
5: Chris. I'm liking the cut of your jib, Chris.
2: I like it too, though. Chris, you're in Ohio. What's up?
4: You guys tell me, you know, I'm listening to your show, I'm laughing, I'm giggling, I'm laughing. I hear all these pranksters from Connecticut, you know, and frankly, it just really grinds my gears. And I got to tell you, you know, I know when water is cold and I know when water is hot. You can lead a camel to water, but no, you cannot make him drink.
3: This is
2: I'm sorry, I don't know who said that. Someone just came in the studio and yelled, "This is absurd." That was rude of them. You're making a very valid point.
0: Chris,
4: what's up, fellas?
0: Chris, can you ask me one more question about Bryce? I feel like Ryan needs a chance to get to answer too.
4: I'm sure I can develop you another question. How about this? What's Bryce's favorite flavor of ice cream?
0: Ooh. Mint chocolate chip. Ryan, what is it?
4: Poop. Your final answer?
3: Poop.
4: You guys crack me up, you do.
2: We're glad we could do that for you, Chris.
0: Bryce, which one is the correct answer?
2: Well, the correct answer would be a soft serve chocolate vanilla swirl, but I think, Tyler, you're closer.
4: Definitely closer, I would say, from the texture.
2: Yeah, texture might be falling into Ryan's category, but I don't want to talk about this anymore. Chris, thank you so much for calling in.
0: And remember, Chris, when you fence with someone, when they parry, always make sure you disengage and lunge backwards. Have a great night.
4: Absolutely, guys. And you guys always remember one thing, okay?
2: What?
4: You always remember, never trust a man who doesn't trust a dog, okay?
2: All right.
0: Thank you.
2: That was a Twilight Zone episode. One of my favorites.
0: Thanks.
2: Thank you for that. See you
4: Love
2: later,
4: you
2: Chris.
4: Guys.
2: So, that was like a real call.
3: Maybe.
0: Maybe. I feel like it might have been fabricated.
2: Well, the thing is, it was fabricated so well that it just kind of felt like a good call. You know?
0: Yeah.
2: Yeah, it's just kind of good. Oh, we're getting another call. We got a couple minutes. Let's see what they want to say. Hello. Nope. They're not. We don't have another call. Anyways, so guys, I think my biggest concern is with having the show is that we don't leave people with enough wholesome messages to take home. So I think the last few minutes of every show, we should make sure our viewers are being, you know, morally developed, right?
0: Right.
2: Ryan, what do you think?
3: No.
2: No.
3: Nope.
2: Well, Ryan,
3: what was the question again?
2: Okay, thank you for paying attention. The question was, I feel like we should leave the viewers with some moral development, some gems of advice, or catch phrases or things to keep in mind, or maybe tips, tricks of the trade in terms of living happily and safely and all that.
3: I'm going to wholeheartedly disagree with that.
2: Okay, well, Ryan, why do you disagree with that?
3: Because...
2: You can't even think of a reason.
3: No, I'm formulating it. You know how I always say that bridges shouldn't exist because every land should be its own tiny little island? For that reason.
2: Yeah.
3: Hands off. Got a call coming in.
2: Yeah, we do got a call coming in, so we're gonna talk to him for a couple minutes before we say goodnight. Hello.
7: Hello.
2: Hello. Who's this?
7: Hello. This is Gopi.
2: Gopi
3: with Tom.
2: Oh, thank goodness.
7: So you hang up before you tell me that you have my dog.
2: Okay, I think my co-host Tyler might have played a little prank on you. We don't have your dog.
0: No, we have your dog.
2: We don't have your dog.
7: Okay, because Gopi was listening to the show, continuing to listen, and somebody say something about rowing machine.
0: Yeah.
2: Yeah.
7: And so Gopi thinks, and I think back to the time I got my dog. And I remember that dog was gifted to me, so Gopi doesn't pay for dog. So now Gopi thinks that, you know what? Gopi is getting a little bit fat. Gopi could use some back muscle. So Gopi thinks that you keep my dog, and you give me the rowing machine.
2: Wait, so you want us to surrender Tyler's rowing machine because we're keeping your dog?
7: Yes.
3: I'm going to give that a hard yes, actually. I love dogs.
2: Well, okay, as we mentioned earlier, we need the 3 yes unanimous vote to do it, and I vote yes, too. Tyler, are we keeping the dog in exchange for your rowing machine?
0: Only if Gopi answers a really personal question for me.
7: Okay.
2: Yeah, give him permission, too. Okay, let's ask Gopi.
0: Gopi, are you married?
7: Actually, Gopi doesn't know English that well.
2: Okay.
7: So Gopi didn't understand your question.
0: So you've managed to understand everything that we've said so far except the word marriage.
7: Oh.
2: Wait, I was thinking the dog's name. Okay, no, Pogi. Yeah, are you married?
0: No, his name's Gopi, not Pogi.
2: Gopi? Gopi.
7: Now you fudged the bucket and told me too many words to know.
0: You fudged the bucket, Bryce.
2: You told
0: him too many words to know.
2: Wow.
7: Bryce is sitting there in his chair like a Mr. Hotshot.
0: You're
7: saying everything Gopi says is not true after he takes my dog.
2: Okay, thank you so much, Gopi. We gotta get going.
0: Expect
2: dude.
0: A rowing machine.
2: Oh, hold on. There's another call. Hello? You're just in time for us to say goodbye. Hello?
8: Hey, do you have time for me?
2: Yeah, you have time to say goodbye. Say bye. Yeah, say bye to the people at home. Bye.
1: This is
2: Taekwon.
1: I just
2: want to say. No, Taekwon. All right, guys, thanks for tuning in this week. We'll be back next week with some more Insignificant Matters.

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1: There's a word for it, and the words today are Ivy League. The story of Ivy League goes back many years, when an interscholastic league for athletic competition was formed, consisting of Harvard, Yale, Columbia, and Princeton. This league was called Ivy League, from the Roman numeral 4, IV. In the 20s, the four universities were big names in football. Their major opponents were Brown, Dartmouth, Cornell, and the University of Pennsylvania. It was decided the last four schools should also be included in the league. Many people thought the name Ivy came from the ivy plant covering the school buildings, but it was the Roman numeral 4 that gave the schools the name Ivy League. There's a Word for It is brought to you by the American Library Association. Whatever you need to know, your library is the place to go.
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0: Hello, hockey fans. 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And you're tuning in right now for Checkmates the Show, ETIN's one and only hockey show. And my name is Mark Skipper. I'm here with Ben Holt. Ben, how's it going, bud?
1: Hey, buddy.
0: I feel like these phones, I swear to God, I'm never going to get this thing right with these phones. It's always like one thing is wrong with them.
1: There's too many things, obviously.
0: Yes. There's three things you have to do to make the phones work, and I always do two of those three things.
1: Okay.
0: Well, good to talk to you, Ben. Welcome back. We are a couple days into the season now, so we actually have some regular season things to talk about. That's always fun. We had the Bruins win 3-1 last night at home against the Tampa Bay Lightning. Good game. A little sloppy at points anyway, but it's the first game of the season. Kind of expect that for the first week or so.
1: Yeah, very sloppy.
0: And I think, players after the game definitely spoke to that. Skating was not great. They weren't really, functioning great as a team. However, they got the 2 points and, they can build from there and move on. Obviously, the lines are a lot different than they were last season, so there's still some kinks to kind of iron out there. And I think what we saw from the Bruins last night was really what we saw from them last season, and that was grinding out a win.
1: Yeah, they were able to get the lead, hold on to it, and extend it, and that's, especially this early in the season, a good thing to see. Yeah. Not to mention the penalty kill looked ridiculously good as always.
0: Yeah, penalty kill, probably the number one star of the game was the penalty kill, unless Tuukka Rask. Tuukka was great, of course, and he was back to his old self, as I had mentioned last night on the Checkmates This Show Facebook page. Make sure you check that out, because we are always talking hockey, and we'll be on there during games as much as possible, giving our feedback and hopefully getting feedback from you guys. But, I think, I'll let Marty St. Louis say it. Marty St. Louis after the game last night.
2: I thought we played a good game, 5-on-5. We were right there with him. I think our power play let us down tonight, and not in a million years I thought the power play would be the thing that would let us down.
0: So Marty St. Louis right there is almost, he didn't really glorify the Bruins penalty kill as much as blamed the Tampa Bay power play, but I think what we saw from the Bruins was a pretty solid team kill as usual, and again, they're getting chances on the penalty kill, which is just the ultimate win for a penalty kill, is to kill it but also get chances.
1: I mean, especially going down 5-3 twice in the same game against not just any penalty kill, but that power play, but that power play,
0: right,
1: with kind of weapons that they can throw out there, even without LeCavalier anymore, as he's now with the Devils, but Philadelphia, never mind, somewhere in the Mid-Atlantic.
0: Somewhere in that metropolitan division.
1: Yeah, it's all a big jumble now. That was a great game. Not so much for the other side of the Bruins special teams, but what else is new?
0: Right. Well, we didn't really see, that's exactly what it is. They really didn't miss a beat from last season. The penalty kill's working great. The power play, not so much. I mean, they'll have their flashes where they'll be brilliant on certain days, but it's going to be this grinding it out. This team's going to have to play solid team defense all the way through. We're really going to rely on the back six and, of course, Tuukka. Again, Tuukka Rask played a great game last night. What did you see that surprised you? Anything last night out of the team?
1: Jordan Caron looked like he fit a lot better than he has in his other chances to cement his position.
0: Yes.
1: On the third line. And I think Claude Julien said as much. He thought he was fantastic. And he's extremely happy with his play. And, he scored a goal.
0: Yep, that should have been a goal.
1: That was horrible. I mean, I guess it's the first game for refs too, but that was brutal.
0: That was a quick whistle. I think, and you said it. I mean, even though that goal doesn't count, that goal counts. We know what he did last night. And he had a great game, and it's not going to make the highlights, of course. But you're right. Yeah, Jordan Caron fitting in with that line is going to be kind of big, and the Bruins need that four line production. They can't rely on the first two lines to be just the top scoring lines most teams have. They rely on their first two lines, but the Bruins and, you know, teams like that, they can't function that way and be successful. So, so it's definitely big. We'll see, you know, Soderberg and guys like that, Morgan Riley, Riley Smith. I'm in Maple Leafs mode already. I'm sorry, guys. And just in case you guys didn't know, just a few minutes from now, Andrew Forbes, writer from the Toronto Maple Leafs, will be joining us, and we're going to talk some Leafs, which is, I think, of interest of some Bruins fans, especially after the first round last year, and the way they look this season, they could be a team that the Bruins are going to have to deal with. So,
1: yeah.
0: But anyway, back to the Bruins. Yes, you're absolutely right. Jordan Caron, he's one of the guys that could surprise us this year, and, you know, in a good way, in a good way.
1: I hope so, because when they won the Cup, and when they were doing, when they were just rolling in the playoffs last year, it's because they could roll four lines, and then once Campbell went out, they had to jumble up the bottom six, and it just, you know, they didn't really play at the same level as they had before, and they weren't able to sustain the kind of pressure that they needed to, and, you know, that's maybe not entirely to blame for what happened,
0: but
1: it certainly didn't help. And it'll be interesting to see the general thought is that Caron's there because Soderberg's hurt.
0: Right.
1: But if Caron keeps playing as well as he did, it'll be interesting to see who the odd man out is.
0: Yeah, and it's a good
1: problem. Soderberg gets healthy.
0: It's a good problem to have. It's always good to have, you know, instead of 12.
1: They're all better than Chris Bourque.
0: Oh, don't get me started on Chris Bourque.
1: He was in that position last year.
0: Yeah, you know, and Jordan Caron, I think, is just... And the thing is, Caron was here last year, too. I always liked Caron. Since he first came up, I liked him. I think he's a good, solid skater. He's got great hands. He's got great ability and great vision. He's just... Last night, we saw it. He was in the right place at the right time.
1: Too.
0: And, yeah, you know, so he's a good, solid player. And I think, you know, the Bruins are lucky to have a guy like that be the, quote-unquote, 13th guy right now on the forward lines because... You know, you definitely need those guys to step up.
1: Absolutely. And, I mean, he's been imagined to be the next guy in for how many years now. So it might be kind of, you know, a make-or-break season for him, too, because he keeps getting passed over for that last spot every season.
0: Yeah. But the funny thing about Caron is, and since we're talking about him, I think he's the kind of guy that can fit on any line. He can play on the fourth line. He can play on the first line. He's the kind of guy that is so dynamic in that way that I think you need a utility guy like that around. Every team needs a guy like that, and I think he's that guy for the Bruins right now. I mean, you have guys like Paille, of course, and Chris Kelly can do so many different things, but that's what makes the Bruins great. You know, that's what makes them a good team right now is these guys can do so many different things.
1: So, anyways, did you know Chris Kelly could do that?
0: No, and first time ever that a team's first goal of the season was a shorthanded penalty shot goal. And let's actually listen to Chris Kelly real quick.
3: I can't recall any season starting like that, but I was lucky to get it, and I was shocked. You're lonely out there.
0: So the loneliness of Chris Kelly coming through on the penalty shot. I guess he just wanted to get off the ice as soon as possible, and you might as well make a sick move when you're gonna skate away by yourself. But I mean, man, what a goal!
1: Was that his first career penalty shot?
0: That's a great question.
1: I believe yes.
0: Yeah,
1: and also I think Dale Arnold said a couple times during the broadcast last night that that's the Gordon Bombay triple D.
0: Yeah. Anytime Gordon Bombay is brought up, I think it's a win in anyone's book. I mean, come on, Gordon Bombay, he's the guy. If there was no Gretzky, it was Bombay.
1: Absolutely. And what's weird is I watched D2 yesterday, not even lying. D2. And I forgot Gretzky was in it.
0: Really?
1: Yeah, he had a cameo, came in and said hi to Team USA, which that, of course, made me think, why wasn't there a Team Canada?
0: Right, no kidding.
1: I feel like they would have been better. But, you know, whatever. That's a story for an entire full show.
0: That's funny, though. Well, D1, go back and... let's go to Mighty Ducks 1 first off, the original, and they had Mike Modano and Basil McRae in there. Basil McRae. Yeah. You know, Basil McRae, come on, man. I was in a fantasy hockey league a couple of years ago, and this guy I didn't know was in it, and his team name was called Where's Basil? And I asked him, I was like, dude, what is that supposed to mean? And he was just like, oh, I like Basil McRae, so I figured I'd say, where's Basil? And that was it. I was like, what? I didn't know anyone knew who this guy was anymore. It's like, I love talking to the old school guys, but Mighty Ducks, good times. So great goal by Chris Kelly. Jerome McGinley had some comments after the game as well. Let's listen to Iggy.
4: It was great to be part of a season open, you know, win, just to come and be part of the team and get the first win. That, you know, the game, it wasn't probably as smooth as either side, you know, would like it. But it was great to be a part of it and great to win.
0: And Jerome McGinley, now a Boston Bruin. I love it. I love it. I love it more than Jágr last season. I do.
1: Yeah, I mean, McGinley said that he doesn't plan when he's going to get into a fight, but I mean, he's a smart enough guy that, you know, maybe he's going into that game saying, how can I erase some of the negative feelings from spurting the Bruins in favor of the Penguins last year? Oh, I know.
0: Yes.
1: I'll take a fight.
0: I'll take offense to a hit. I'll take offense to a hit and beat this guy.
1: Too.
0: Yeah. Oh man, he's a great player. He's such a complete guy. And I think people around here that are, you know, they're diehard hockey fans. They knew what they were going to get out of this guy, you know, on the ice and also off the ice. That's the other thing about it. You know, this is a new leader in the locker room. And when you look at who he's replacing, he's basically replacing Nathan Horton on the right wing. And leadership-wise, that's not even a question.
1: Yeah.
0: Jerome McGinley is the Mount Everest of leadership compared to Nathan Horton. And I mean, you know, nothing against Nathan Horton. He's a great player and he did some great things in Boston, but Jerome McGinley is a huge upgrade.
1: Yeah. And I don't know if it's really sunk in for everybody yet. And I don't know if it really will, just because McGinley, if at last night's any indication, has fit in so well. We said this on the last show. Last time he didn't score 30 goals in a full non-injury or lockout-shortened season was the 99-2000 season. So this is a guy who's produced consistently and hasn't played with a center like David Krejci in a very long time.
0: Right, right. Yeah, that's the thing, too. He's he's surrounded by great, like, Krejci and Lucic with Iginla is just a, that's a, no pair of defensemen wants to deal with that right there. There's no way. That's a tough night.
1: Couple of Gordie Howe hat tricks waiting to happen.
0: Oh, yeah.
1: And the guy with the pair of the best hands in the NHL.
0: Yep.
1: Or at least up there. In the middle, I mean, that's a deadly combination.
0: Yeah. And then you look at the first line for the Bees, and you have Marchand, Bergeron, and Eriksson, and such a different line than that second line is. You know, we don't even like to number the lines anymore. I shouldn't even do that. I should just call them by what they are. I mean, it's you know, Louis Eriksson looked like he fit right in, had a couple of good chances. He was developing plays as well. So he just looks like a real smart two-way player that's going to fit in nicely for the Bruins and Claude Julien.
1: A lot's made of how, you know, difficult it is to acquit yourself well in the Claude Julien system. Only two forwards got 30 seconds or more of power play and penalty killing time last night. Can you name them?
0: Patrice Bergeron.
1: That's one.
0: And Louis Eriksson?
1: Yes.
0: All right.
1: First game as a Bruin.
0: He's always been that smart player. You can just tell that he's a smart guy when he's on the ice. He knows where to be. He doesn't give up on his defensive assignments. He's just a good, smart player, and that's exactly what the Bruins are looking for.
1: That's
0: right. Every team is looking for that.
1: I'm excited. I feel like the Bruins with their acquisitions are kind of flying under the radar because the big transaction they were a part of was with who they gave away. But they got, I mean, you already saw not just Eriksson last night, but also Riley Smith.
0: Yeah.
1: In that trade. So.
0: Yeah. It's big. I mean, and there's, you know, other prospects that could come from that as well. But I mean, when looking at the guys that are wearing the B on their shirt right now, you really can't complain about, of course, Eriksson. We've definitely talked enough about him, but Riley Smith looks like a pretty solid player. He had a decent season last year too. And, you know, he's the kind of guy that he seems like the kind of guy that might develop into like a Paille type player. And Paille, I think Daniel Paille you know, when he got picked up, picked by the Buffalo Sabres a few years back, he was really destined to be a second line winger that was going to be, you know, a good guy, kind of a two way guy again, like Chris Kelly, same thing. He was, when he was drafted by the Senators, they wanted him to be like the first line center after, you know, I forget who it was they had, but anyway, you know, these guys were almost underachieving.
1: In Canada, who cares?
0: Yeah, they were underachieving where they were, and they come here and they blossom. That could be what we see out of Riley Smith.
1: Yeah, I hope so. So we might need a lot of a lot of those players to contribute to not have to regret that trade 20 years from now.
0: I know. Well, again, you know, I'll always revert back to the fact that the Bruins just had way too many centers, and you can't.
1: Yeah.
0: You can't run a team where guys are playing out of position all the time.
1: Someone had to go.
0: Someone had to go. For years I've been screaming to trade Krejci because I thought he had the most value, and, you know, with the upside of Sagan, and obviously Bergeron can't go anywhere.
1: That's actually something I wanted to bring up. I didn't realize this until the pregame introductions, filling in for Andrew Ferentz as half alternate captain with Kelly. David Krejci this year.
0: Yeah. Yeah. And I think that's deserved.
1: Yeah, but it seems like just yesterday and the day before that and every other day for the last however many years, probably not so much since the Cup win, but just him being, you know, the lead name in trade rumors year after year. It's surprising that we've gotten to this point. I'm glad.
0: Yeah.
1: Like I said, he has just amazing hands, and hopefully he can produce the way that he's produced in the playoffs in the season.
0: Yeah. Yeah.
1: I mean, has he ever had better wingers?
0: I don't think so. I mean, looking at that line right now, like we said, Iginla and Lucic, if Luch can, and everyone has to stay healthy, but if Luch can really stay healthy and play his game the way he wants to play, because like we lost that a little bit when he was playing kind of, he was limping a little bit last year, we'll say. He was not quite his old self, and I think he's going to get back to that this year. And Iginla, again, having Iginla with him and Krejci, oh man, that looks good.
1: So do you think we see more of the Lucic from the regular season where he only had 7 goals, or Lucic from the playoffs where he had 7 goals?
0: I think we're going to see a better Lucic than last season, I think. You know, the thing about last year, it was a weird season. We know how the whole thing sorted out right before January 1st, and you know, people were called into camp very quickly. So it was a weird season. Some guys never really got it going, and some guys took advantage of that. And I think that, you know, Milan Lucic, if he plays his game, like I said, if he can play that power forward left wing position like he's used to playing, then he's going to end up putting 20 pucks in the net, and, you know, he's going to be that kind of guy that's going to help lead that first line.
1: Yeah.
0: So, to answer your question, I'd say the playoff Lucic is going to be back. I don't think we'll see that regular season guy very often again, ever.
1: I hope so. It was weird seeing him benched by the end of the year.
0: Yeah, really. You know, put him down to the fourth line, and there was a lot going on. Paille was playing so well. I mean, that was part of it too. You know, you had guys playing so well, and you have to reward that at some point. You have to give them the minutes. So, speaking of minutes, 24 minutes for Zdeno Chara last night.
1: Yep.
0: 24 minutes. He was even on the night. What can we say about Tuukka Rask that we haven't already said before? This guy comes in, 33 saves, you know, they killed 5 penalties with Tuukka being the biggest part of that, of course, and just really looking solid early on.
1: He had a couple of mishandles over the first few shots, but then after that, as you said, he was his usual stoic self and just didn't have to move pretty much for any save.
0: Yeah, you know, I sort of noticed that early, and you were right. He got handcuffed on that one puck, and then he kind of lost it behind him, but it was obviously not in the net. It was behind the goal line. But he definitely looked a little more comfortable last night. He didn't look like he was moving much in the first period. He was in the right spot. He was very economic in his movement, I think, if I can go that way.
1: Yeah.
0: But he was, you know, if he can play that way, I think he's going to end up playing maybe 60 games this year. And, you know, he could end up, he's one of my guys, and we're going to talk about it later, hopefully, when we talk some awards, but look out for him when the Vezina talk starts heating up midway through the season.
1: Yeah, and I wouldn't presume to know what's going on in Claude Julien's head or Peter Chiarelli, but I feel like they had a lot more confidence in Hudobin last year than they do in whoever they think at this point their number two goalie is right now. So I don't think that 60 games is all that far-fetched, which just for one goalie seems weird after the last few seasons, the kind of balance that they've had between the one and the two.
0: Yeah.
1: To a bit of a lesser extent last year, once obviously Thomas was gone. Thomas, one for one so far in wins, by the way.
0: Yeah, 4-2 win last night for the Florida Panthers, and he looked,
1: looked great.
0: Well, yeah, good win for the Bruins. So they are back in action on Saturday night against the, tomorrow night against the Red Wings.
1: Yep.
0: 7 p.m. So that should be a good one.
1: And also, would be remiss if we didn't mention the Dennis Seidenberg extension.
0: Yes, 4 years. What was it? 4 years? What was the amount?
1: 16, I believe.
0: Yeah, there you go. 16. That's a good deal. When you talk about the Bruins over the last couple of years and the Bruins defensemen, I don't think they're where they are without Dennis Seidenberg. He's been such a stable defenseman day in, day out. He can do everything. He plays on the penalty kill. He plays on the power play. He's just the kind of guy that can do everything.
1: Yeah, and it's been for so long, and anytime the Bruins get into the playoffs, the National Hockey Writers take a swing at explaining them. They always mention how underrated Dennis Seidenberg is, and they talk about his value as a shutdown defenseman and just a very steady presence. But somehow he flies under the radar. I don't know if he does so much anymore, because that's a pretty big number. He's definitely worth it, and he definitely would have gotten more on the open market.
0: Mm-hmm.
1: So I think he took a bit of a hometown discount. But
0: Yeah.
1: All that just to say, he's a great player.
0: Absolutely. Absolutely.
1: And he's an incredibly valuable player. And even though he's up there in years, German engineering and all that.
0: They make him well over there in Berlin. They do.
1: Seems to be in fine shape. Has never, knock on wood, cross your fingers, has never really missed any significant time.
0: Mm-hmm.
1: And he is really just a guy who fits to a T what you want in a Bruins player.
0: Yeah.
1: Really any player, but especially for the kind of identity that they want to forge every season. He's a big part of it.
0: He's definitely the model of consistency, and he's a guy that, McQuaid and Krug and these younger guys can look up to. Hamilton, these guys, it's you can't just rely on having one guy. I think that's and we're going to talk to Andrew Forbes in a little bit about the Maple Leafs, and one of the things we want to touch on is the young defense core of the Maple Leafs. But they have Dion Phaneuf at the helm, and he's the one real solid veteran they have. The Bruins have a couple of those guys, and I think that's even Johnny Boychuk. He's been around a couple of years now, and he's getting his legs under him as far as being in the league for a few. He's got his sea legs under him, so I think he's another guy that's going to step up as a leader this year. And really, it's to have three guys on the defense corps like that. It's going to be huge for the Bruins.
1: Yeah, absolutely. I'm just excited that hockey's back now.
0: Yes. You know who else is excited? Monsieur Patrick Waugh. This guy.
1: I was wondering if you were going to bring that up now.
0: Absolutely.
1: Or
0: let's talk about it before we take a quick break. But Patrick Waugh lost his damn mind. He lost his damn mind.
1: It doesn't fly in the big leagues, brother.
0: No. I mean, I love Patrick Waugh. I'm an old Avalanche fan. I'm a big Joe Sakic fan. That's something that's well known about me. But man, I have a hard time defending him after that display with Bruce Boudreau of the Ducks. I mean, he was going to crush him with the piece of glass if he could. That was his goal of that whole thing. He wanted to crush Bruce Boudreau. And I mean, there's so many things at fault there. He shouldn't have been talking to Corey Perry, first of all. If he says something to you, you might say one thing back and walk away. And you got to be a head coach about that. You can't be this, you know what I mean? So that's tough. So he's already in the wrong right there. As far as on the ice, though, I have to defend Patrick Waugh. The Ducks put out their fourth line, too. I don't know what these, you know, one of the Ducks was talking about it, saying that, you know, oh, for him to put out the fourth line, whatever. Come on, yeah. come on. What's he going to do, put out his first line against you guys when there's already a knee-on-knee attempt? It looked like an attempt. It did. From one of the Ducks players. I'm sorry, I don't remember who it was. I think it wasn't Bolesky, right? Remember who it was?
1: Crap.
0: Nah, it doesn't matter.
1: Well,
0: either
1: we
0: way,
1: know what we're talking about.
0: Yeah, the main point here is Patrick Waugh crushing people with glass.
1: Yeah. And it was a dirty hit on McKinnon, who looked awesome, by the way.
0: Yes, yes.
1: But besides that, yeah, you can't do that. And that's his coaching style. So that's really on the Avs. Right. Hiring him because that's what he does.
0: No surprises there.
1: But there's just so many questions. For one, it's a bad hit, but you won 6-1. You know, just walk away.
0: Yeah, at some point you just have to
1: say a couple things to Boudreau. Maybe, you know, dude, I'm in hockey, there's always the classic, you know, passive aggressive stabs in the post game interviews. Just handle it that way, like everybody else.
0: Yeah, this is definitely a protocol. Yeah. And how about
1: also,
0: this? Also,
1: why was that so easy to push over?
0: I know. That's a lot of raw problems with that whole situation.
1: Yeah.
0: Maybe even the Avalanche winning 6-1 at all is a weird thing in itself, and that's just kind of surprising.
1: Okay.
0: But
1: one of my goalies in fantasy plays them tonight, so I hope they got all their goals out of their system.
0: Yeah, Victor Foss did not have a nice night that evening.
1: No,
0: not at all.
1: I know Hiller got drafted way ahead of him, so I'm sure that person's upset Foss got the start.
0: Oh, yeah, yeah. All right,
1: no,
0: so
1: can't start talking about fantasy, though. I'll just go on a tangent, so
0: I have too many teams this year. I don't even know where to start. I had like three drafts the other night. I was ready to kill myself. I was in hockey overload, and it was just too much.
1: My draft went really smoothly, at least.
0: Oh, so that's good. Oh, yeah. Yeah, so Bruins 3-1 last night, as we spoke of. A couple other games last night. There was, seven or eight games on the schedule last night. You had Pittsburgh 1-3 over the Devils. Washington 1-5-4 in a shootout over Calgary. They came back down from 3-0 at one point. Ovechkin looks nice right now.
1: I have Braden Holtby, but they took him out in the first period, so I didn't get the win.
0: I just
1: got three goals against in 16 minutes.
0: I'm just not sold on Holtby.
1: He looked really good against Chicago, even though he lost.
0: I know. I'll tell you one guy that's looking good for Washington, then we're going to talk about him with Andrew Forbes in a couple of minutes when he calls in.
1: Toronto.
0: Mikhail Grabowski, this guy is on fire right now, and I think we'll have to touch on that in a moment. But why don't we take a quick break, and we will, when we come back, we're going to have Andrew on, so make sure you stay tuned for that. We'll talk

0: And we're back, etinradio.org. This is Checkmates the Show. My name is Mark. I'm here with Ben Holt. And we are going to be joined right now by Andrew Forbes. He's a writer for the Toronto Maple Leafs. He's worked for CBC Hockey Night in Canada. He hosts a podcast called From the Sidelines. And he's written for the London Free Press, the Western Gazette, the Western Journalism Report, and he's a writer for thehockeywriters.com. You can also find him at andrewgforbes.wordpress.com. That is his WordPress site where you can get all of his stories and everything. And Andrew, welcome to the show.
1: Hi, thanks for having me on.
0: Absolutely. So let's get right into it. The Maple Leafs looking pretty good so far, 2-0, and I guess they had a lot of questions coming into the season. What's your take so far on the first two games?
1: Well, I mean, you can't really complain about the wins themselves, but they've looked pretty good so far. I mean, they've had some equal scoring throughout the lineup. There's a good article, actually, on our website, the Hockey Writers, by Alex May, just posted on the 2nd here. And he just talks about how there's been a lot of depth through the first two games. You've seen James Van Riemsdyk, Dion Phaneuf, Tyler Bozak, Mason Raymond, even all of them putting up points. And it's been good to see. It's something they haven't had through the last couple seasons where they've had that kind of depth. And I think, I mean, Mason Raymond's been a huge signing for them. Quite a steal. Vancouver gave up on him pretty early.
0: Yeah.
1: And, I mean, he's a good addition, and it should help out the lineup, especially with the absence of Clarkson so far.
0: Yeah, and actually, go back to Mason Raymond quickly. You know, $1 million for this guy. I know they signed him to a one-year deal, but, man, he is possibly one of the bargains of the offseason right now as far as what you're getting for the economic value there.
1: He is, and he's young, he's quick, he's played the penalty kill. He played it in Vancouver, and he's played it so far in Toronto, and, you know, he's added that sort of jump to the lineup up front that, you know, some of the, I don't want to say older guys because they're still a very young lineup, but say guys like Joffrey Lupul, he doesn't have that same jump that he did earlier on in his career.
0: Yeah.
1: That, you know, Mason Raymond has, and like I said, I think Vancouver gave up on him early.
0: Mm-hmm.
1: I think Toronto really, just the invite to camp, was a great idea, and he proved himself in camp, and here he is now with the team and playing really well so far.
0: Yeah, and it's, they have a good young unit there. I think, you know, you mentioned JVR, James Van Riemsdyk, and he's been, I think that trade for the Maple Leafs was another steal. Luke Shen, I think he's a good defenseman. But when you talk about the kind of scorer that James Van Riemsdyk is and the kind of player he is, you just don't get that every day. And I think there are a lot more Luke Shens around than there are James Van Riemsdyks.
1: Yeah, I think, too, I mean, when that trade first

0: happened. You didn't really know who was going to win that trade. JVR had a lot of injury problems in his first couple years. And, I mean, Luke Shen, I don't know if it was Ron Wilson or what it was, but he really, his confidence took a real beating in his last year with the Leafs. And it was noticeable. He played with a lot of poise and confidence prior to that season, but it just seemed to he hit a wall, and just there was a downfall in his confidence. So, I mean, he's been okay over in Philly, but I really think Toronto won that deal with the way that JVR played last season, and so far this season he's a good strong body up front of the net.
1: Yeah, and of course. The Maple Leafs lost one of those bodies for 10 games with David Clarkson's suspension. And, you know, looking at the team coming into the season, I thought Clarkson was going to be most likely the biggest part of the new way the Leafs were moving. He's such a dynamic player. He can put the puck in the net. He's got pretty soft hands for a big guy. He can obviously take care of himself against the boards and in the corners. So to lose him for 10 games, what's the feeling around Toronto with, you know, losing him for eight more games where they've already won two is looking all right, but you know, not having him in the lineup for 10 games, is that going to really hurt the Maple Leafs' chances?
0: I mean, through the first two games, they've seemed to fill the hole, whether it was with Bodie up front or even Carter Ashton played some time. Mm-hmm. A lot of people thought at first when he got the 10 games that Colburn might step in, but obviously Colburn's been traded to Calgary, mm-hmm. so... but you know what? You have to think about it this way. He signed a 7-year deal. That's almost 600 games that he's going to be playing with Toronto.
1: Mm-hmm.
0: To lose him for 10 games, it's, you know what? Right now, they could go 2-8 in the 10 games that he's gone. But if they can even win another 3 games, they go 5-5 with him gone. It's not a huge loss. They have right. time to make it up. We have to remember it's not a 48-game season this year. It's 82 games. That's, I mean, it's 1/8 of the season, essentially.
1: Yep.
0: But they have the talent, I think, and the depth to sort of fill that spot for the time being. And hopefully when he comes back, he plays with a little chip on his shoulder and says, look, I can still play. I'm here. I'm going to score you guys some goals. I'm going to make up for that 10 games that I was out for you guys.
1: Yeah, and how do you feel about the contract? Do you think it was too much money for him? I mean, it seemed like he was going to get paid that amount from somebody. It didn't matter where it was going to be, but someone was going to pay him big bucks.
0: I think there's a lot of complaints about the length of the contract being 7 years.
1: Mm-hmm.
0: By the end of the contract, he'll be 36 years old.
1: Yeah.
0: Probably past his prime. He's only scored 30 goals once. And so... still, some would say he's a little bit unproven.
1: Mm-hmm.
0: Now, in saying that, you have to remember a couple years ago when the Rangers went out and gave Brad Richards that huge contract, and Leaf fans were a little upset that, you know, we didn't make that extra little push to get him, right? Well, this year they made that push. They got Clarkson for 5.25 over 7 years. That's his cap hit.
1: Mm-hmm.
0: So... any top free agent in this kind of market is going to get that kind of money.
1: We yep.
0: Like, every team has to understand that you're going to have to push that extra little bit. But we also have to remember, over the next two seasons, the cap is going to go up. So for 5.25, there's been talk that in 2 or 3 years, the cap could be back up at $80 million. So if you think about it that way, $5.25 million in $80 million, that's not a whole lot.
1: Right.
0: Not a big chunk of it. I think the biggest problem with the contract is more the length. 7 years. It's a lot, and for a guy who's only scored the 30 goals once in his career, it's still a big question, I think.
1: Yeah. And especially for the kind of game he plays. I mean, this guy, he's not expected to play 82 games every season the way he plays. I mean, he's done a pretty good job of doing that. He's played in every game for pretty much half his career. So he is a pretty durable guy, but yeah, it seems like that is a long contract for a guy that's 29 years old.
0: Well, especially, I mean, like you said, he's going to play the physical game, and as he gets older and through this contract, he's going to miss quite a bit more time probably with the style of game that he does play.
1: Yeah. All right, well, that's some Maple Leafs talk right there. And now, actually, I got a couple of guys that sent me some questions. Manu from Hamilton, he lives in Quebec City. The first thing he brought up was, at the end of the season this year, will the Leafs regret letting Mikhail Grabowski go?
0: No. No. Look, Grabowski has had a fantastic start to the season.
1: Mm-hmm.
0: A hat trick in his first game, 5 points through two games. But let's also remember he's playing the power play with Alexander Ovechkin and Nicklas Backstrom.
1: Yeah.
0: Arguably two of the top 10 scorers probably in the last few years if Backstrom plays full season. Now, in saying that, I don't think he would have the same start if he was playing in Toronto because the pressure was on him.
1: Mm-hmm.
0: He was a $5.5 million cap hit, which is a lot. For a player to play under that kind of, I mean, pressure alone on that contract, it's a lot. Now, he's still playing for $3 million. So it's still up there, but he's playing in Washington versus Toronto. And I'm not saying Washington's market isn't the same as Toronto. I'm saying the media covers the games in Washington differently than they do in Toronto.
1: Absolutely.
0: Toronto's media is very hard on players if they have one bad game.
1: Yep.
0: We saw that with Phaneuf. Now, Phaneuf had a whole load of bad games, and being in Boston, I'm sure you guys all watched the playoffs last season.
1: Mm-hmm.
0: Phaneuf had a bunch of bad games, but Kadri had a few bad games, and I mean, the media really gets on them. They start to pick at the smallest things, and you know, the confidence can unwind pretty quickly playing in the blue and white here. But I think playing in Washington, the focus is not as much on him. The focus is on Ovechkin. Coming off a good season, can he do it again? Can he keep it up? Backstrom, can he play a full season?
1: Mm-hmm.
0: How's Holtby going to be
1: right,
0: with the Olympic pressure, right?
1: Yep.
0: So I don't think they regret it. He's 29 years old. He's playing with a chip on his shoulder. He's gonna have a good season, but don't expect him to keep up this kind of point production over the 82 games.
1: Okay. And then Manu had a follow up. He wanted to know if you thought Morgan Rielly's gonna end up sticking around for the entire season, or if he's gonna end up back in the juniors.
0: That's an interesting question. Now, at first, I would have said he's only gonna be around for probably the 9 games. The problem is Morgan Rielly cannot learn anything else from junior. If anything's going to happen, he's going to end up in the AHL because that's the only place he's going to grow as a player.
1: Okay.
0: Now, in saying that, Mark Fraser was just placed on the IR on Thursday with a knee injury, and it's been said that he could be out for 3 to 4 weeks. The only extra defenseman the Leafs have up right now is Morgan Rielly.
1: Mm-hmm.
0: So he's expected to make his debut tomorrow night, his regular season debut tomorrow against Ottawa in Toronto. But I think he played well enough in the preseason that if he can, you know, keep that up during the regular season, during the first 9 games, there's a chance that we could see him play a little bit longer and burn his first season of his contract.
1: Yeah.
0: He's ahead of Holzer right now. He's ahead of Blacker. He's ahead of Stuart Percy, TJ Brennan, and of course John Michael Lyles. So to send him back down, I think would be a little bit of a mistake, because then you're talking about bringing one of those guys back up,
1: yeah,
0: and then they have to go back through waivers as well.
1: Right.
0: So I mean, it's an interesting question whether he stays. You know, I'd like to think that he will, but I guess only time will tell.
1: Do you think we'll see him on the power play against Ottawa?
0: Definitely, he's got one heck of a shot.
1: Yeah. Yeah, it seems like it'd be a waste to have sitting on the bench for 2 minutes there.
0: Oh, yeah.
1: great. And then, so Tyler from Toronto, he's in Boston here. He wants to know, why on earth did the Leafs give GM Dave Nonis an extension after the terrible off-season decisions he made? And I guess I had to kind of ask him what he meant by that. And he pointed to cutting Grabowski, overpaying Bozak, overpaying for Boland, and the Clarkson deal he didn't like. So what do you think on the GM extension?
0: I was going to ask you actually the same question, what bad moves, only because, I mean, he got a 5-year extension, so it doesn't mean he's going to be around for that 5 years. It means, you know, they want him to stick around until he does make the big mistakes. But you have to remember, Tim Lewicki gave him that contract. Tim Lewicki built Los Angeles franchises while he was there. To bring him into Maple Leaf Sports and Entertainment, he knows what he's doing when it comes to running a management team for any sports franchise. Now, talking about the moves, we already mentioned Grabowski, but Bozak, I want to get into that because when they first signed him, I wasn't huge on that as either. I mean, he was their number one center, not a number one center on most teams. But he did lead the team in faceoff percentage last year. He led them through the playoffs, and it wasn't until he went out that they started losing all the faceoffs in their own zone.
1: Mm-hmm.
0: And I mean, $4.2 million does seem like a lot, but you have to remember when they signed him, there wasn't another top center out on the market.
1: Yeah.
0: Some would argue that Steven Weiss could have been that guy, but personally, I mean, Steven Weiss is very injury prone.
1: Yeah.
0: He has been over the last two or three seasons.
1: Absolutely.
0: So at that time, Bozak was a top center on the market, and his agency that he's with, they look at it from the standpoint that what are other top centers making on other teams? They don't look at it through just specifically the Leafs.
1: Yeah.
0: So to say that another top center is making $4.2 million, yeah, so that, I mean, that's why they're going to have to pay that to keep him around. Now, again, the length of the contract, 5 years, I don't know this for sure, but my guess is that him and Kessel work really well together.
1: Mm-hmm.
0: They have over the last three seasons, and Kessel has slowly gotten better, both offensively with his assists and defensively, as we saw in last year's playoffs. So whether that had something to do with keeping around long-term, I don't know, but I would assume that there was a little bit of talk in that sense, and maybe the thought to keep Bozak around would push Kessel to come back as well to Toronto.
1: Okay.
0: Boland, on the other hand, I want to get to that because I was just looking at the trade earlier, and they traded the 51st this year,
1: mm-hmm.
0: the 117th pick this year, and the fourth round in 2014.
1: Yep.
0: Now, the 51st pick ended up being Carl Dahlstrom. He's a junior out of Sweden. And the 117th was actually traded away to San Jose. So realistically, what Chicago maintained for a guy like Dave Boland was Carl Dahlstrom in a fourth round next year. And if the Leafs can hover around the playoff line for this season, that fourth round isn't going to be a huge deal unless they grab a Zetterberg or a Datsyuk late in the draft, right?
1: Yeah, which that happens every year, right?
0: No, I know. But you have to think of Boland as one of those veterans.
1: Yeah.
0: He has two Stanley Cup rings. He's played nearly 70 games of playoff experience. And not to mention, he scored the Stanley Cup winner last season.
1: Mm-hmm. Yeah, he's the kind of guy that can bring a lot to the table. And, you know, I think, honestly, when you look at that trade, I think you're right. I think it's not exactly a bargain, of course, but when you look at what he brings to the team, he can kill penalties. He can play on the power play. He's going to be a second line, third line center if need be, and he's the kind of guy that can really do a lot for the team. And I think he's going to be a good piece to play behind Bozak and Kadri on the center lines because I think he brings a different kind of game to the table, and they needed that. That's something they were missing.
0: Mm-hmm. And he's a tough guy with hands.
1: Yeah.
0: Let's not forget that in the year after the London Knights won the Memorial Cup, he put up 130 points with 57 goals. I'm not saying he's going to do that in the NHL. I don't think there's any question he will not do that.
1: Mm-hmm.
0: But the idea that he can play offensively is there as well. And he showed that last game, putting up two goals, like you said, one on the power play.
1: Yeah, and he's the kind of guy that can fit into a lot of slots, like we have in Boston with like Chris Kelly or Daniel Pie. Even we were talking about that earlier, how these guys can fit into different spots, and it's big for the team to have a utility type guy like that.
0: Exactly, it's the depth players that lead teams to the Stanley Cup Finals, like
1: absolutely.
0: Boston, like Chicago last year.
1: Absolutely, I think Toronto. I picked them to finish third in the Atlantic. I think they're going to be a pretty solid team all the way through. For me, I'm looking at the goaltending, and I'd like to get your take on James Reimer and Jonathan Bernier.
0: I personally, in my opinion, I think it's a great thing to have internal competition.
1: Mm-hmm.
0: There's a lot of people who disagree with me, and that's because, one game and you can, again, it comes back to confidence. You can lose confidence just as easily as you gain it because there's that one guy back there who might take the reins after you have a rough outing. But I want to take you back to 2006 and 2007 when San Jose had Nabokov and Toskola.
1: Mm-hmm.
0: Now, Nabokov played 50 games. Toskola played 38. Nabokov had 25 wins. Toskola had 26. And each of them had goals against under 240 and a save percentage over 900. So, I mean, and San Jose, they made the playoffs. They finished high. Obviously, didn't make it too far in the playoffs. They never really have been that team to make it too far in the playoffs.
1: Mm-hmm.
0: But then even going to 2011, 2012, a couple years ago, Yaroslav Halak and Brian Elliott in St. Louis.
1: Mm-hmm.
0: Halak played 46 games. Elliott played 38. They both finished with over 20 wins, under a 2 goals against average for both of them, and both finished with over a 920 save percentage. So it can work. And I think it's a good thing to have two young goaltenders in James Reimer and Jonathan Bernier. And, I mean, Reimer played really well last season.
1: Yes.
0: He played like a number one goalie. He did still have to work. He does still have to work on rebound control and just finding the puck when it's in his legs there.
1: Mm-hmm.
0: But I think that's something that having that internal competition can push him to figure out, because Bernier is right there, and Bernier played one heck of a game in Philadelphia the other night.
1: Mm-hmm.
0: So to have them both play, you know, maybe they split time and they each play 41 games. They're going to push each other, whether they like it or not, in the dressing room, on the ice in practice, and on the ice during games. If one's not up to par, the other one's going to be there, and I think that's, you know, it's not going to work all the time. But I think when they're this young and they're this inexperienced in terms of total games, I think it can work. Now, I wouldn't be surprised if one of them does get shopped around at deadline time or into next season. I'm not saying they're going to get traded. I'm saying Toronto's going to look and see what the possibilities are out there. And there's going to be teams looking for a solid goaltender. And I think both of these guys can be solid goaltenders when they start to put in a little bit more experience.
1: All right. And where do you see the Maple Leafs finishing overall this season? Do you think they have a good shot at making the playoffs?
0: I think they make the playoffs. I think they just slip into the 7, maybe 8 spot. They might get up to the 6 spot, but I'm looking bottom of the playoffs. But I think they're going to... I think this experience and the heartbreak from last season,
1: yeah,
0: is really going to play a huge role in where they go this year. They have a little bit more experience going into last season. They didn't have that kind of playoff experience. And now they know what it's like to lose like they did.
1: And do you think the Phil Kessel deal is going to keep him more focused on hockey and enable him to really just really focus on the game?
0: I think so. I mean, he already seems very relaxed playing this season compared to last season. Last season, I think he went nine games to start the season without a goal.
1: Yeah.
0: And this season, he's already got one. He's already put up a few points. So I think getting that out of the way was the best thing for both him and the team. And I don't, you know, I mean, 8 years at $8 million, we have to remember he's only 26 years old, just turned 26 years old. So he's still got some great years ahead of him. And he's learning how to play the game defensively and in the offensive zone, being a little bit of a passer rather than just strictly shooting. Because he didn't always take the best shots. He'd take them from the outside.
1: Mm-hmm.
0: But his assist per goal ratio is starting to go up, and it has gone up the last two seasons. So I like the deal, and I think getting it out of the way was the best thing for both parties.
1: Yeah. And I think that first line is going to flourish. You know, Bozak, I don't think he's the prototypical number one center. I don't think anyone really thinks that. But I think the way that line's going to work together with Bozak, Kessel, and Van Riemsdyk, I think they have a solid thing going on there for the next couple of years. And I think they're going to be able to build around that and build around this younger defense core with guys like Cody Franz and Jake Gardner, and, of course, Morgan Riley. You know, they're onto something there up in Toronto. And I think they're going to turn around kind of the last 10 or so years of futility.
0: Yeah, and you know what? The youth movement is huge, and you see that even in baseball with Boston, with the Red Sox. The youth movement has started to, they're getting experience, they're starting to play well. And that's going to happen in Toronto. I think give them a couple years, and they'll be contenders.
1: All right. Well, Andrew, thanks again for calling in, and hopefully we'll get to talk to you again soon. We really appreciate you calling in for Checkmates.
0: Anytime. Thanks for having me.
1: Thanks, Andrew.
0: Thank you.
1: Andrew Forbes, he is a writer for the Maple Leafs. Again, he's worked on CBC Hockey Night in Canada. He's the host of his own podcast called From the Sidelines. And again, check out andrewgforbes.wordpress.com. He's got all kinds of articles on there. He's got some hockey stuff. He's got some other stuff as well. So definitely check it out. It's worth the visit to the site. And Andrew Forbes, thanks again for calling in and talking with us today. Ben, good stuff here.
2: All kinds of articles on
3: there. Hey, buddy.
1: Is that you?
3: It is me.
1: All right. Good stuff, man. Andrew Forbes from the Maple Leafs. Good to talk some other team for a little bit, finally.
3: Oh, yeah. He was fantastic. Get him back on.
1: Yeah, he knows his stuff.
3: If we can.
1: He knows his stuff. When you start pulling out stuff from 06, 07 about Nabby and Vesa Toskala, you've got my full attention. You've got my full attention. And great stuff. Andrew Forbes. So, again, check it out. Hopefully we'll have him on again. And you know, the way that Toronto's looking right now, as we were just talking about, they look like a good, solid young team, a team the Bruins are going to have to deal with going into the playoffs. And I mean, I definitely agree. I think he has them just a little bit lower. I think they're going to finish sixth overall, and I think they're going to finish in that three spot in the Atlantic. So I'm looking for Canadians, Maple Leafs first round.
3: The Atlantic, so we'll see.
1: Yeah, yeah. I mean, you know, it's... It is possible.
3: It's going to be a really tough division.
1: Yes,
3: so.
1: Absolutely. Absolutely. And I think what one of the things he said that was, I think, really key is the drive for the goaltenders to have them competing with each other. That's going to be huge. And, I mean, as well as James Reimer played last year, you know that Jonathan Bernier is ready to get out of the shadows and kind of make his name known to the NHL. And I think that's one of the things we're going to see is those two guys pushing each other, and that's going to really help this team.
3: Yeah, and I mean, it's never bad to be able to share a workload until somebody gets on and then just have to start riding them, and hopefully that ties the playoffs.
1: Yeah, yeah.
3: Yeah, no, they got a ton of skill there, which he obviously touched on. And yeah, I mean, yeah, you could have made fun of Phil Kessel a little bit more. Live and learn.
1: We got to keep it real here. You know, we got to... No, you know, I think he made a good point about Kessel. He's almost growing up, you know what I mean? He's not the same player he was, especially when he was
3: a lot more responsible.
1: Oh, yeah. Except for maybe in that preseason game when he was hacking at Beastman John Scott, but that's fine.
3: It's just his way of giving back, you know? We trade Sagan, so it's a little bit, but then, you know what? No one on our team would do that, so. No, just kidding.
1: Good stuff.
3: But, you know, he's a great player, and I don't have as much of a problem with that contract as I would have had probably before that playoff series.
1: Yeah, yeah. Well, good stuff. I mean, and we're just about out of time here. Ben, we got any closing thoughts going into the first full weekend of the season?
3: I'm just happy it's back, man.
1: Yes.
3: You know, it's the preseason can only whet your appetite so much.
1: Yeah.
3: But it's good. We've got a Bruins game in. Some real sloppy hockey. The Capitals' power play was ridiculous when I watched the game of theirs that I watched against Chicago.
1: Yeah,
3: and it was terrifying. And Dougie Hamilton should just be watching hours of tape on Mike Green to learn how to be a power play quarterback.
1: Well, good stuff, man. All right, well, we're going to wrap it up here. Thanks for listening in to Checkmates the Show. Hit us up on Facebook during the week. Let us know if you have any thoughts for next week's show or anything to add, and we'll be glad to get it in there. And, yes, we'll be back. So thanks for tuning in, guys.
3: All right, later.
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5: There's a word for it. And how can we talk the English language without the great American sport of baseball? The seventh inning stretch entered the language because of William Howard Taft, the 27th president of the United States. He was the first president to throw out the first ball at the beginning of the 1910 baseball season in Pittsburgh. Since it was difficult for him to sit for any length of time, he had to stand and stretch in the middle of the seventh inning. The crowd watching the president stand thought he was ready to leave the stadium, so the crowd stood to show respect. The president, unaware of the crowd standing, sat down again. And so was born the seventh inning stretch. There's a Word for It is brought to you by the American Library Association. Whatever you need to know, your library is the place to go.
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0: Hello, hockey fans, and welcome back to Checkmates the Show. We are back here at Emerson College, etinradio.org. 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And as I said, this is our first show for 2013-14. And my name is Mark Skipper. I'm joined here with Ben Holt.
1: Hey, Skip. How's it going, buddy?
0: What's going on, Ben? Good to finally talk to you about some hockey. It's been a while.
1: Oh, yeah. It's been a while, but at the same time, what a short off season.
0: I know, yeah. It really has been. And this year is going to be weird, too, and we'll get into that a little bit later. But I think we can both say we're glad to have the puck drop in just a few days.
1: Tuesday night, I believe.
0: Yeah, what, Canadians, Maple Leafs, right?
1: Yep, can start it right.
0: I like it. I like it. And, you know, let's get right into it. Let's get right down to business. First up, realignment. I think we made our feelings known last year when we had our talk about realignment. And I think, you know, the way the schedule looks and the way that the playoffs could shape up, I really like what's going on with these realignment divisions. What do you think?
1: Yeah, it works out better for a lot of teams. And whereas you could point to three, maybe four teams in recent years and say, wow, they're really getting screwed over by the divisions that they have to play in, you really can't say that anymore. The only qualms you might have is looking at teams that are now in tougher divisions. But for the most part, that comes with the added benefit of not having to play games that are, you know, way out of your time zone, so your fans end up not watching them. That's what's been happening to Columbus.
0: Yeah.
1: That's what they attribute the lack of fan interest compared to a lot of other teams to that. And, well, I mean, now they don't have that excuse anymore, but teams like that. Obviously, Winnipeg being the big winner with this, not having to play Florida teams as division rivals anymore.
0: What a mess that was. I mean, at least, so Winnipeg, Detroit, Columbus, the big winners. I guess if anyone's a big loser, I don't really know. Maybe Nashville is still kind of stuck in the middle of nowhere, but that's about it. I mean, obviously the divisions are a little weird, and it's going to take us a little time to get used to it. The Metropolitan Division just does not roll off the tongue. It's going to be weird.
1: It's like an MLS division.
0: Yeah, it really does. It's such a weird concept. I don't know. I never would have thought of that as an option if I was in the war room with these guys trying to come up with division names. I still wish they went back to the the old names, the Smythe, the Norris, the Adams, and the Patrick. And Bettman's excuse of, people aren't going to understand it. They don't know what it's all about. Well, they'll get used to it, you know? Just,
1: you know what I don't know the definition of?
0: Mm-hmm.
1: Metropolitan Division.
0: Yeah. It's like they were, I think they were throwing at a dartboard and they were like, all right, here we go. That's it. I mean, metropolitan area is New York and New Jersey, I guess. So it's three out of the eight are metropolitan areas.
1: I mean, I don't think anyone looks at Pittsburgh and is overwhelmed by their metropolitan area. But, I think even worse is the Atlantic Division, considering Detroit's not exactly near the Atlantic.
0: Right.
1: Montreal's like the second closest team to the Atlantic in the division.
0: Yeah.
1: And they're a few hundred miles off.
0: It is. I don't know what they're doing. I mean, again, this is probably the best solution. Names aside, geographically.
1: Just northeast.
0: What is it?
1: Just like northeast.
0: Yeah.
1: If it's going to make no sense for the teams like Detroit to be named Atlantic anyway, just keep it northeast.
0: we'll live with it and we'll get used to it, I suppose.
1: I don't know. I think going back to the old names is probably just destined to be the white whale of all hockey fans forever.
0: Yeah, diehard hockey fans were all about having the names come back, and having that discussion at least. Part of it would have been nice, but it seems like it was never even part of the discussion to bring him back. And, go back to Prince of Wales, Campbell Conference. I mean, these people had a big part in building the NHL at its beginnings. So, I don't know. I think there's something to be said for that. But
1: I don't. Yeah, their explanation for everything made no sense whatsoever in that statement they released after the names came out. pretty much, and we talked about it on the Facebook page, shameless plug, but pretty much every sentence in that was just nonsense, like Sepp Blatter wrote it or something.
0: Yeah, exactly. Yeah.
1: not to cross over too much.
0: Well, rightfully so anyway. Well, I think, you know, the thing about these divisions, I like that there's now four divisions instead of six, and I think that's going to keep the playoffs from being watered down. You really have to fight to get one of those two wildcard spots, and if you don't know, here's how it's going to go. So, 82-game season, thank God, we're all back to a normal season. So, there's four divisions. First place and second place of the conferences are the division winners. So, they are the top two, and they play the second and first wildcard teams, respectively. So, there can be crossover in the division play in the playoffs only when the wild card doesn't, you know, line up that way. I don't know. It's hard to explain, but it's easy to comprehend once you look at it. And then the second and third place from each division will play each other. So that's kind of cool. I like how that's thrown in there. It doesn't matter what place they finish in the conference. They play each other no matter what. So it can be, you know, 3 versus 4 or 3 versus 5. It can be any number of combinations. So and then the division championships. Now, have you looked at this and seen how it's now called the division championships?
1: I didn't see that, no.
0: So I think they're trying to go a little bit more of the NFL route and have these kind of branding each level
1: each
0: of playoffs.
1: Round,
0: yeah, you know what I mean? So I think that's... It could work. It could work. Until you have, Detroit playing, I don't know, Pittsburgh for the Atlantic Division at some point, you know what I mean? It could happen if Pittsburgh was a wild card and Detroit was a wild card and they crossed over and Detroit won or something, you know what I mean? It's so weird stuff can happen. I'm wondering if they'd raise the Detroit will win the Metropolitan Division by default, apparently. But so that happens, and I think that's gonna ignite some rivalries. It's gonna keep fans interested, and it's really gonna, again, not keep the playoffs from being watered down.
1: Yeah, and I think the way that the playoffs and especially qualifications set up, already with the teams, especially in the, I don't know, it's not my term, but Floortheast, Florida plus Northeast, because that's just better. So all the teams in the Floortheast, the ones that were already there, already so much bad blood between them, and it won't take long for the other teams to get in on that too. And then in the next few years, you're probably going to see really high stakes, a lot of bad blood in pretty much every playoff series, at least in the first couple rounds of the playoffs.
0: Yeah.
1: And then the last probably month of the year also. So it's exciting for that. Not exciting in the sense that it's a pretty huge competitive unbalance.
0: Yes.
1: If that makes sense.
0: Yes.
1: When all the divisions operate under those same rules, but some divisions have more teams than the others, it doesn't make any sense whatsoever.
0: Right.
1: But
0: yeah.
1: We've talked about expansion a lot on this. We don't have to get too much into it again right now. It seems to be probably what Batman has an eye towards, but for now, it's not super fair.
0: Right. It has to be what they're thinking of, because Major League Baseball, when they just moved Houston over to the American League, that was the reasoning. They wanted to make sure they didn't have this unbalance. And that was one division, two divisions, really, because the AL West had 4 and the NL Central had 6. So there was that competitive imbalance, and now we're seeing it in the NHL, and they had all the time in the world to fix this and make it not this way. The Phoenix thing to me is the crux of this whole thing. I don't get how they keep 7 teams in the Pacific Division. Because if they end up moving, which still is a possibility, I don't know.
1: Yeah, if anybody was hardcore enough to watch the live feed of the town of Glendale City Council meeting when they were deciding whether or not to pay the company to keep the Phoenix Coyotes in there, I knew I was, and that was a fairly hilarious broadcast. I can talk about that for hours. But right after that happened, and Bruce Arthur, who is definitely worth a follow on the Twitters if you get a chance, tweeted, "What a gross perversion of democracy." 'Cause that team shouldn't exist. not just for hockey reasons, but also the town's getting absolutely screwed with the deal that they were pretty much all but forced to get
0: right
1: on the side.
0: Right. I can see at some point them just revolting and burning the arena down or something. I don't know. Like,
1: so that's just not a good combination.
0: Yeah.
1: Where the city's going to regret that mightily and very soon. And also, the team looks to be probably middle of the pack for the foreseeable future.
0: Yeah. Yeah, definitely.
1: Not going to sign a lot of free agents.
0: Yeah, and we'll get into that as well. We got to get you guys into some moves, some coaching changes. We have a lot to talk about. Let's talk about some rule changes, though. Let's switch it up a little bit. And
1: okay.
0: I have to first bring up this 2-minute penalty for the untucked jersey. Is this crazy?
1: Is it going to be enforced?
0: They're enforcing it in the preseason, apparently.
1: What do you think? Is this going to be like a preseason rule? And then they'll say, come on, this is ridiculous.
0: The common sense of most people is that it's a ridiculous idea. I mean, Wayne Gretzky tucked his jersey in for his entire career. He's the best player of all time. So why? I don't understand. Again, they're saying it's in the, you know, this mode of player safety, but how unsafe is it to have your jersey tucked in? I don't get this. I don't get it.
1: I don't get it either. And I mean, and like you said, Gretzky and a lot of other players do things with the, you know, specific things with their jerseys that you just get used to seeing out there, so it'll feel weird.
0: And it's a comfort thing for the player too. For the player, it's a comfort thing. Like Jagr, he has to untuck his jersey. Like I don't get it. It makes no sense.
1: Nonsense.
0: So that's the stupidest rule change.
1: It seems like they're picking nits with this one. I don't know if they just wanted. It's like, you know, when you have a lot of problems, and so you pick one that you know is really easy and isn't that big a deal, so you can at least say you accomplished something.
0: Ugh.
1: I think that's what the league's doing, so they can ignore all their bigger issues.
0: Yeah. Well, I mean, I don't know. Maybe it's to distract us from the hybrid icing. There's nothing official yet on that, but they're testing that as well in preseason, and that I don't know how I feel about that. If you're going to change it from touch icing, just make it no touch. What's with this hybrid stuff? Why do you have to make it more difficult on the linesmen and referees to do this stuff when you can just do, you know, the whole thing is to not have the guy dump the puck out and waste time. So if you want that to happen, just make it no touch icing.
1: Yeah, and it's such, I mean, bringing in that judgment call, you're putting a lot on the officials who already, I mean, it's such a fast-paced game.
0: Yeah.
1: And the NHL officials just do as good a job as pretty much you possibly could. There's always going to be missed calls until there's robots doing it. But compared to the other major leagues, I'd say that they're at or near the top as far as accuracy goes. And that's with having, I don't know, I would guess that their physical exertion level is a lot higher than other referees.
0: Yeah.
1: So just to give them something else like that, where it's not even cut and dry, it's a judgment call, whether or not there's a competition for the puck, I think you just go all in or not.
0: Yeah, I know.
1: No more half measures for you Breaking Bad fans.
0: I don't watch that. I got to get into that show, apparently. Now I can watch it all when I feel like it. So
1: Well, you got a day and a half. So,
0: well, I don't have to watch it all before the next show or the last show or whatever it is, but I can.
1: 70 hours worth of TV, so
0: damn.
1: You're going to have to watch it sped up to actually fit it all in.
0: But I could just do two TVs at once and just. man. Actually, did you ever see that? 6 Star Wars episodes playing at the same time on YouTube. It didn't last long because of their copyrights, but it's ridiculous.
1: Is that the 6 Star Wars episodes that already came out, or the 6 that Disney's going to release over the next
0: The 6 that had already come out. It was just, they played them all at the same time, and it was just so weird and out of control. I don't know.
1: The new Disney ones are all Jar Jar Binks origin stories.
0: Oh, yeah, baby. Jar Jar Binks in the house. Terrible. Anyway.
1: It's like Great Expectations, but with Jar Jar Binks.
0: Anyway, back to more ridiculous things than Jar Jar Binks, which is this untucked jersey rule. No, but the hybrid icing, I don't get it. I mean, yeah, I can see where they're trying to be a little creative, but I mean, again, it seems like they're just bored and they're like, let's come up with new rules.
1: Well, we have to.
0: Let's not do what the rest of the world is doing. Let's be different, you know?
1: Let's make the goals bigger and the pads smaller. So the Philistines who tune in for the playoffs think that there's enough scoring.
0: I didn't look at how, so the goalies' pads are smaller now, but I didn't see
1: them. I talk about it every year.
0: They have this idea of going back to the glory days of the 80s or something. I don't know, but I think, I don't know, that's not going to make much of a difference. These goalies are good, and they can move. That's the biggest thing, is they can move. It's not that their equipment's this humongous mattress stacked, against their leg. So I mean, as long as
1: there's not a rule against it, you can't really say it's unfair, because every goalie could potentially do the same thing.
0: Yeah, yeah.
1: I don't really have a problem with it.
0: I don't know.
1: I mean, it's not like there's no 50 goal scorers in the league.
0: Right.
1: If you had like Stamkos only being able to get like 35 a year or something, then maybe you'll look at something like that.
0: But, yeah.
1: You know.
0: Yeah, team defenses are different nowadays, and there's all kinds of differences in the game than it was. You know, I watch a game from 10.
1: It has more to do with the trap than it has to do with goalie pads.
0: Yeah, it's team defense, and like I said, goalies can actually move. If you watch a game from even the 90s, it's like, oh my God, how did Patrick Waugh win so many games? He doesn't even move. That's why I have so much respect for Matty Brodeur and how he's been able to keep it real in the net in New Jersey. And one more year from him, huh?
1: Yeah. Speaking of one more year from old goalies.
0: Yes.
1: I feel like we'd be remiss if we don't touch on Mr. Tim Thomas a little bit.
0: Yeah, we'll get into that as well. Tim Thomas is back. Back in our division, actually. It's going to be interesting. He'll be in town a couple of times. I'm interested to see the reaction the fans give for Tim. What do you think it'll be? Do you think it'll be reception, or do you think it'll be you're a jerk and we don't like you?
1: Mixed. For one, I think that it'll be a shame if the prevailing emotion isn't we wouldn't have won the Stanley Cup in 2011 if it wasn't for him.
0: Yeah,
1: give it up.
0: Yeah. Okay. I don't think I would stand.
1: He avoided an awkward situation by leaving because it was time for Tuukka to take over.
0: Yeah.
1: And it made it a lot less awkward and acrimonious by him leaving. And I think the important thing to remember, which a lot of people don't mention when they're talking about whether Tim Thomas quit or didn't quit on the team, this time last year, up until probably right before the season was announced in mid-January, the prevailing opinion was the highest percentage chance of what was happening the NHL season was that it wasn't going to happen at all. And if you're Tim Thomas, you've been doing this for a few decades, you're late into your career, you're as old as Tim Thomas is, and you have a family. Maybe he was thinking, well, the season's not going to happen anyway. Why don't I just go home and hang out instead of trying to stay in game shape and not knowing if the season's ever going to happen? Why don't I just sit this one out and not worry about it?
0: Yeah.
1: So if the season doesn't happen, I feel like, which at the time that he made the decision seemed like it might not,
0: Right.
1: I feel like a lot less people would have been upset. But unfortunately for Tim Thomas, they did get in a weird prorated 48-game schedule.
0: Yeah. But his wife was probably happy because she had Timmy home to make pancakes every morning or whatever he was doing.
1: So, yeah, that was a 3 or 4 month period where a lot of NHL players were, busting their ass living in cheap motels in Sweden.
0: Mm-hmm.
1: And Thomas just got to be home with his family.
0: Right. Yep.
1: So, I mean, maybe he did quit on the team, but I think it's important to keep in mind there the thought was, I mean, you could definitely argue that Tim Thomas just thought there wasn't going to be a season and just wanted to get a jump on the offseason.
0: Mm-hmm.
1: And it didn't really work out that way.
0: Right, yeah.
1: But now he's in division, so he didn't cheer for him at the beginning of the game and then root against him. He's a division rival.
0: Yeah, I was going to say, if I was at the game, I don't think I would stand, but I would clap. I wouldn't boo, though. Like, I, as much as I don't love the person he is, I wouldn't boo him still.
1: It wouldn't be like Mariano Rivera at the mound. Think Patrice Bergeron would come out and hug him?
0: Just the entire Bruins team goes and huddles around him and gives him a big hug. Oh, that would be just beautiful.
1: Have you ever been held by another man for a full minute while weeping?
0: No, that would just be a little different. Well, maybe if it was in front of like 55,000 people, it would be okay, right? And the millions of people watching on television.
1: And they're all weeping, and, oh, my God, this guy who throws a ball is not going to throw a ball anymore.
0: Well, you know, I think, I don't know. It's a different situation. I like Mariano Rivera, so it's hard for me to kind of rag on
1: him. I like
0: dude.
1: Him, too, but I don't understand the grown men in the press box crying their eyes out.
0: Yeah, that's kind of, that's a little weird. Go do that in
1: private. If you're Mariano Rivera, or if you're his teammate, and you've been, like, close personal friends and seen him every day for 20 years, that's one thing.
0: Right.
1: If you said two sentences to him at the most, you know, maybe stop crying.
0: How uncomfortable was Derek Jeter in that moment, too? He was like,
1: oh, God.
0: Pettit's holding Rivera, and then Jeter's just kind of standing there.
1: So, Jeter only got like a 15-second hug, so he was probably just jealous.
0: I know, yeah, that's true.
1: He's not used to not participating in threesomes.
0: that's the brotherhood of pitchers, man, you know? We all love each other.
1: Yeah.
0: No, not really. That's
1: lost,
0: not true.
1: I mean, completely lost it. Pettit's retiring, too. That was also his last home game.
0: Well, you know, he bounced around to Houston and wherever else he played, and who cares? He left the Yankees for a while. Mariano's been there every season, and, you know, barring that last weird injury season where he missed basically the whole season. You know, so he is Mr. Yankee. I think he is the face of the Yankees, and it's too bad he's leaving. I like watching him play. He's an amazing pitcher. One pitch? Come on, this guy's throwing a pitch. You know what pitch he's going to throw at you. You still can't hit it.
1: Yeah.
0: I mean, that's skill.
1: I'm with you on all of that, but, like, I'm good.
0: Yeah.
1: I'm good with this season of Mariano.
0: You know, one thing I want to get into, and we'll, you know, let's skip around a little bit. I wanted to talk about this later, but we're talking about the Yankees.
1: Pun intended?
0: No. Let's talk.
1: Skip around?
0: I want to talk. Oh, hey. I didn't even notice that. There it is. No, I was actually thinking about the stadium series.
1: Okay.
0: So let's talk about that for a minute.
1: Good segue. We saved it by bringing it back to hockey.
0: Well,
1: I, for one, think it's a great idea to have an outdoor game in Los Angeles.
0: Yes. I want the ice to melt.
1: It melts in Boston, and it melts in Pittsburgh, and it melts when they play it in Chicago.
0: Yeah, they have so many problems with the outdoor, you know, facilities at these games. Not problems, but they have a lot to do to keep it almost perfect. You know what I mean? As good as that can be. I mean, it's going to be
1: an impressive undertaking. It'll be a great day for hockey if they don't embarrass themselves. But
0: yes,
1: they might embarrass themselves.
0: They just might.
1: I'm worried.
0: At least they have a reprise. So just in case you guys don't know, so the Winter Classic is obviously January 1st, Toronto at Detroit at Michigan Stadium, which is going to be awesome. That's going to be great.
1: That's going to break the record for most attended hockey games.
0: Absolutely. So 104,000 or plus is the record. But they get 115K in there for football, and I think they can get around that for hockey. What do you think? Maybe 112 or so?
1: They will line the area on the field around the rink if they have to until they break the record.
0: Man, it's going to be great. That's going
1: to
0: be great.
1: They'll give free tickets to every, like, Boys and Girls Club in Michigan to make sure that they break the record.
0: That'd be great. So that's going to be awesome. And then the stadium series gets going with four games and then the Heritage Classic. So you have January 25th is Anaheim at Los Angeles, as Ben mentioned. That is going to be at Dodger Stadium, and that's the big question. But then, so if any problems happen with that game, they have a reprise the very next night when the Rangers face the Islanders at Yankee Stadium.
1: Great.
0: So, and then the Rangers play 3 days later on the 29th against the Devils at Yankee Stadium as well. So, a couple of games at the stadium there.
1: For local interest, just throw it in there. The word on the down low is that one of the next year's games will be Bruins at Caps.
0: Yeah.
1: Is what I've heard.
0: Maybe they do it at RFK.
1: On the internet.
0: RFK Stadium?
1: Yeah, probably.
0: Yeah, I could see that being, I mean, the Capitals. They better hope they keep Ovechkin through this season, because otherwise they won't be on TV anymore. That team needs to turn it around fast, or he's gonna be wanting to get out of town.
1: I mean, they've always had the pieces, but I didn't mean to jump ahead to the preview.
0: So, and then the other game will be March 5th, Pittsburgh at Chicago at Soldier Field. That's going to be a pretty good one as well. And then the Heritage Classic is March 2nd, so a couple days before that Pittsburgh Chicago game.
1: That'll Canadian be Canadian knockoff.
0: What is it?
1: A cheap Canadian knockoff.
0: Yes. It's going to be, so it's at BC Place in Vancouver. It's not even a real outdoor facility. It's got like a retractable roof. So Ottawa will face Vancouver March 2nd. So those six outdoor games, unprecedented, of course, and it's going to keep people interested, I'm sure. And I mean, is this going to take away from the Winter Classic, though, as an event, or do you think it's going to be more of a spread out celebration of hockey?
1: With how cautious really any sports league, especially the four major sports leagues, are, it's impressive that they thought that they had enough of a dry run with the Winter Classic these last few years to jump ahead to six outdoor games. So it'll just be interesting to see if there's a fatigue about it. The Winter Classic works because it's just such a unique, special experience. And, I mean, you'll always have, you know, Sidney Crosby and the snow globe effect and stuff like that. But when you have six a year, you know, instead of just six so far in history, it'll be interesting to see what happens. Obviously, it's the one day a year besides playoffs that the league gets probably the most attention. And I don't know. I don't know how it's going to work out. I'm conflicted. I don't think it's necessarily a bad thing.
0: Right.
1: Unless you have ice conditions so bad that, like, everybody gets injured.
0: Exactly.
1: Or plays it like it's an exhibition game when you're taking away home games from, especially teams like this, good teams that'll be, you know, in playoff races. Right. It's definitely better than the NFL sending their 0-3 teams to London every year.
0: Yeah.
1: But... I'm conflicted. I think it'll be cool. Will I watch every one as much as, and look forward to them as much as I look forward to the Winter Classic these last few years? No, probably not. But I'll check out probably a period of each one.
0: Yeah. Yeah, absolutely.
1: At the very least.
0: Yeah, check it out, see what's going on. And the other weird thing is, you know, you have these specialists that work for the NHL and build these outdoor rinks, you know, that one guy that's always there. But now you have all these different cities involved, so that guy won't be at four places at once. And so now you have to entrust that to a few different people, and that's going to really test the abilities of some people as far as the the logistics of the whole thing. And that's, as you said, you know, that's the number one thing is, can they make the game... you don't want to notice that it's outside except for the fact of the ambiance of the outside. You don't want to see guys... you know, skating through slush or the puck not moving because the ice is melting in the one corner or something. So,
1: and that being said, the issue is it's always noticeable.
0: It is.
1: So when it's just the Winter Classic and it's one time a year and it's so special and there's, you know, promos done for it and HBO does a 24/7 about it and all of that stuff, it's a lot easier to forgive the fact that they have to stop every 5 minutes
0: right.
1: and shovel up the ice.
0: Yeah, no, you're right.

0: Season gets underway in just a few days. My name is Mark Skipper. I'm here with Ben Holt. Give us a call at 617-824-8100 if you have anything to add to the conversation. And, you know, as we were talking earlier, there's so many things going on right now. And I think one of the things I wanted to get into was the coaching changes. There have been five changes since we last spoke anyway, and seven if you want to count Buffalo and Tampa Bay, who fired Lindy Ruff and Guy Boucher, respectively. So Ron Rolston in Buffalo, John Cooper in Tampa Bay get their first full season at the helm. And then you have Edmonton hired Dallas Eakins from the Toronto Marlies organization. He was the head coach there for a couple of seasons. And then you have the big switch was Vancouver and New York Rangers. So Vancouver hires John Tortorella, and the Rangers take Alain Vigneault. And and they met last night, and that was not a very good contest for Mr. Vigneault and his boys in New York.
1: Yeah. Well, you know, you always have the excuse that it's the B team in the preseason, but
0: yeah, I wouldn't read too much into it.
1: Yeah, I wouldn't either.
0: You just never want to have that happen against your old boys right away. Like,
1: no.
0: You know,
1: so. 1-1 tie is what both teams were probably hoping for.
0: Yeah. So, and then Lindy Ruff went to Dallas. He's the new head coach for the Stars, and they're kind of reshaping things over there. And Colorado hired Patrick Waugh. So,
1: yeah.
0: Those are the new coaches. What do you, which one of those coaches do you think will have the most success this season?
1: Well, Lindy Ruff got that great new frontline center that the that Dallas Stars brought in.
0: Yeah.
1: And that guy's personality fits exactly with what Lindy's looking for in a player. And so that's going to go over really well.
0: Oh, yeah. Lindy Ruff, easy guy to get along with, you know, kind of easy on the guys.
1: That is a powder keg. It might not happen. I'm sure that they'll have success, but that could blow up in a big way really quickly.
0: Yeah.
1: I'm excited to see what happens with Waugh, because that's, you know, that's a risky move.
0: Yeah.
1: But high reward, and there's a lot at stake both for the team and for him, because you don't want to be a guy that has, you know, an asterisk on his career notes, and whenever he decides to step away from hockey, if he ever does, you don't want it, the last sentence of whatever write-up is, be, but he ruined hockey in Colorado eventually.
0: Well,
1: he couldn't save the team, you know, because I feel like, I don't know, did people's perception of Gretzky change after all the stuff that happened in Phoenix happened?
0: I don't know. Not really.
1: Probably
0: I don't think so. Because the thing is, you know, coaching is completely different. You need a completely different skill set to coach than to be the number one player in the history of hockey. Even that, you can't teach that stuff. You know what I mean? There's things that he can't teach. And I could see him. And the thing is with that, Wayne Gretzky as a head coach, I could see it's like a genius with a bunch of idiots in a room. You know what I mean? They must get so frustrated so quick with, like, why aren't you understanding why you should be over here at this point? Like, you know what I mean? Like, I would just get so frustrated if I was dealing with the Phoenix Coyotes, especially. Like, at least let them coach the Maple Leafs.
1: Yeah.
0: Or something. I don't know. Anyone.
1: Yeah. It feels like how Michael Jordan goes to every Bobcats game because he owns the team, but also I think because that's the biggest draw for people who might want to go see the game.
0: He'll be
1: sitting near the bench. Like, oh, Wayne Gretzky's going to be on the bench. Let's go look at Wayne Gretzky.
0: Exactly. It's like a marketing ploy more than anything. But, well, yeah. So those are the new coaches. I think Tortorella's going to do all right in Vancouver. I don't think any of those teams are going to light up the skies. I think the Rangers will be okay. But I don't know. I think that division is tough to figure out anyway.
1: Yeah, and I mean, important to remember for everything else, Tortorella is a good coach.
0: Mm-hmm.
1: His voice obviously was not being heard and, you know, accepted or maybe even respected by the players. Certainly not by the media towards the end of his tenure, but hopefully for his sake, he hasn't burned out everybody in that or in his new organization yet. And he is a good coach, and his system has been proven to be successful when he has the right players. And, I mean, the Sedins have always said that they want to block more shots.
0: Yeah.
1: They want to get in front, get their bodies in front of the shot.

0: shots. Yeah. Take him in the side of the body.
1: Whenever possible.
0: And so that's why they went out and got a defensive mastermind in John Tortorella.
1: Yeah.
0: Give the Canadians what they want.
1: It might work. It just might work.
0: Oh my God, hockey's the best.
1: I love it. I'm so glad it starts this week. It came up on me too. You know, I'm not sure if it snuck up on you as much as it did for me, but man,
0: it snuck up on me. Well, my league hasn't even had its draft yet, and we don't even have a time set, so it snuck up on me.
1: Ooh, that's tough. I have a couple this weekend. I did one already, but I was very unprepared for it.
0: Just end up with a bunch of Edmonton Oilers. Terrible plus minus.
1: So let's get into some of our predictions. I don't want to run out of time before we do that. So let's jump ahead to that.
0: I mean, is there any show after this? Can we just keep going?
1: There is no show, but I do have an appointment. It's stupid.
0: Lame.
1: I know. I don't want to go. No, but I have grown up things to do, unfortunately. It's not fun.
0: Yeah, I have to drink some beer too.
1: Well, let's see how far we get through this. Maybe we'll stay for a couple extra minutes if, you know.
0: Okay.
1: I'm not sure if anyone...
0: Do you want to go by team or by division?
1: Well, let's start with the Atlantic Division. Let's talk some Bruins and move into, you know, the Montreals and Torontos of the world. So
0: we've held off long enough. I'm proud of it.
1: Yeah, so obviously the big move for the Bruins, acquiring Louis Erickson and Riley Smith, Joe Morrow, and Matt Frazier from the Dallas Stars for Tyler Seguin, Rich Peverly, and Ryan Button. The Independence Day trade, 2013. Big move. I think it caught everyone by surprise, obviously. I remember when I first heard it, I was like, what? That doesn't make any sense. But it kind of does make sense, and it makes a lot of sense if you really think about it.
0: Oh, God, it makes so much sense.
1: Oh, it's huge. It's a huge move.
0: I love this move.
1: I love Louis Erickson already. I mean, obviously, last night he had that great overtime winner. He just showed.
0: Look at the hands on
1: that. Oh, man. He's a good, good player. And again, being now playing with Bergeron and Marchand, I like it.
0: Yeah, I mean, it wasn't quite to the extent of, you know, what Pat Kane victimized Tuukka Rask on a few times in the Cup Finals with just, like, getting a puck that no one should be able to roof and just, you know, putting it over the outstrip pads.
1: Mm.
0: It wasn't quite to that level,
1: yeah,
0: but it was just about there. Hit the stick and then just off the bottom of the crossbar. That's something else.
1: That was nice.
0: Going down at full speed.
1: Real nice.
0: Yeah.
1: He's a skilled player.
0: I love Erickson so much. My thoughts on the trade, I'm not as, you know, worked up about it as I was maybe back on July 4th. But it's definitely makes the Bruins better for the next 3 years. There's no way Louis Erickson isn't a better player than Tyler Seguin was for this team last year. A few years from now, maybe we'll say that, well, you know, they gave up on Seguin too soon. Maybe he'll go on to be a Hall of Famer. They didn't get nothing back for him.
1: Right.
0: And you actually saw a few guys last night who came over in that trade contributing between Joe Morrow, not as much, but Riley Smith in the mix a little bit too.
1: Yeah. Yep.
0: I mean, especially Morrow, so still a bit off as far as actually being on the big club goes. But Louis Erickson is just fantastic, and he's the kind of guy that, you know, they haven't really had a guy who's really, really been very Swedish, and they haven't had a guy like that since who hilariously texted all the Bruins players after they traded for Erickson and said, "Oh, what a great guy." That actually happened, which is great. Now there's all the Swedish players, Soderberg and him and Svedberg, but to actually finish a cogent point, Erickson's great. He's a guy who, besides the time that he played with Richards in Dallas, hasn't really had a top-line kind of center. Not an above-average center, never mind someone like Patrice Bergeron. He's a prototype of the Claude Julien system.
1: Yep.
0: For what a winger should be, a kind of weighty guy, 210, 220, very defensively conscious, and can also light the lamp a whole bunch.
1: Yeah.
0: It'll be interesting to see what kind of numbers he puts up. He might not come out of the gate and just blow everyone away.
1: Yeah.
0: But he's not going to cost you any goals. Definitely has a chance to put in over 30 and is going to have just some nasty snipes this season.
1: Yeah. Yeah, I agree. He's definitely going to help. And the thing is, he's such a different player than Sagan was, of course. They were forcing Sagan to play that right wing position, and he's just not a winger. He's a center. And he was never going to be that goal scorer that you need the winger to be. I mean, you do have these centers that... you do have these wingers that can do things that Sagan can do, like, you know, like Jeff Skinner in Carolina, you know, quick, good with the hands, they can make passes, but Skinner's a goal scorer, too. Sagan, I just don't... He's not that goal scorer. He's just not. Maybe he'll start taking more chances in Dallas now. He's going to get the time. He's going to get the time in the middle as well. And
0: He's going to have the puck on his stick a whole lot more.
1: And he
0: does have a cannon of a shot for a tiny guy.
1: He does. He surprised me at that rookie skills competition that year when he blasted one. I was like, whoa, he can shoot.
0: He has a very deceptively hard shot.
1: Yeah.
0: Doesn't help if you shoot it over the crossbar by 5 feet every time.
1: No kidding.
0: For an entire playoffs. But, whatever. And that'll be our last memory of him.
1: Yep.
0: Well, no, that one, his assist to Chris Kelly, actually, which I mentioned is something that probably not even double digits of players in the league and maybe even the world can do.
1: Right. Okay,
0: that's
1: fair. That's fair.
0: But we saw kind of a similar type of, wow, not too many people can do that last night from Louis Erickson. So I'm okay with it.
1: Yeah. Yeah. It's fair. It's all fair.
0: But I like him, Erickson, a lot. A part that shouldn't be discounted, they're going to miss Rich Peverly. They're not really going to have a guy like Peverly a couple seasons ago.
1: Yep.
0: If you're only looking at what Peverly did last year, easy to replace. But the fact of the matter is, between his leadership and just his steadiness, maybe not counting last year, that's hard to replace. Much easier to replace. It can't really be discounted that a lot of this move had to do with the salary cap as well.
1: Yeah.
0: The cap went down this year because of all of the concessions that were made one way or another during the lockout.
1: Mm-hmm.
0: And the Bruins fans were really, really tied with a lot of their young core being contracts going up in not just the offseason that happened, but the offseason coming up. And Claude Julien and Peter Chiarelli all of the organization, very conscious of that fact. And so this helped them a lot, too. Peverly was overpaid for what he was providing last year and in the playoffs, and Sagan, very overpaid. Maybe not for what he will become, but they weren't paying for the production that he was actually giving them at the time.
1: Right, exactly.
0: That won't happen with Louis Erickson. He's on a very friendly contract for several years.
1: Mm-hmm. Especially for a 30-goal scorer.
0: You got a lot of young talent back. You get Louis Erickson for probably less, well, definitely less than what Nathan Horton got, but probably less than what it would have taken to keep him.
1: Absolutely.
0: And Jerome McGinley plays for this team now.
1: Yeah, they have a guy named Jerome McGinley now. I think he's a pretty decent hockey player.
0: It's a guy that, in not counting last year, because obviously it was a lockout shortened season, what is the last time, I know I've used this one a lot, so I've probably already asked you this, what's the last season that Jerome McGinley didn't score 30 goals in a full season?
1: The last season he didn't score 30. 3 years ago?
0: 1999.
1: Fine. I thought he got hurt 1 year and didn't score 30. Maybe I'm completely mistaken on that.
0: That's why I said full season.
1: Damn.
0: The 99-2000 season was the last time he scored under 30 goals in a season.
1: Wow. Well, do you think he'll get 30 here? Because, I mean, again, we're talking about...
0: No.
1: That's the thing, you know? Just doesn't happen
0: here. I think he'll get high 20s, but I think that's all that they really need. He'll get high 20s, and he won't go through horrible bouts of streakiness like Nathan Horan did, and probably will give you the same production without the annoyances.
1: Yeah, yeah, exactly. So,
0: and he's, you know, obviously perhaps one of the best leaders of all time. And best locker room guys of all time.
1: Yeah, definitely.
0: In the league. And I just don't see it being a bad thing having Jerome McGinley on this team.
1: No, it's going to be great.
0: He wants to be here. He's excited to be here. He knows that he has a chance to win a ring, a very real chance.
1: Yep.
0: And I think, you know, not that it needs to be said with him, but he's going to give it everything he has.
1: Absolutely. So he's going to
0: be—he's
1: going to be
0: frustrating than watching Yager.
1: Yes, I know. It's going to be great. It's going to be a good season for the Bruins, and you know, watching Ginla play with Krejci and Lucic is going to be nice. Bergeron's going to be centering Eriksson and Marchand for now, and the third line looks like it's going to be Kelly with Riley Smith and Soderberg, right?
0: Yeah, I'd say so. I'm interested to see what they do. I don't know how, but I feel like they're going to try and find a way to keep Ryan Spooner on the team.
1: Yeah, I just don't see it happening because he needs to play every day.
0: He needs to play every day, and he's a center.
1: Exactly. This is like we're going back to the same problem they've had for the last three seasons, which is too many centers, and they have to play them on the wings, which is what they did with Sagan and what they had to do with Peverly. I mean, they had so many centers that they had to trade two of them to make sure they had four.
0: Yeah.
1: You know, so, and even Soderberg's supposed to be a center, and they're moving him to the wing. So, you know, you have all these guys, and you can't keep just moving guys out of their comfort zones. So I think this year we're a little better off in that sense, but, you know, let's not, I think Spooner needs to be, you know, probably the first line center or second line center in Providence, of course. Just give him a chance to grow a little more. And I think he's already said to the effect that he believes, you know, he's already on his way down to Providence. And, you know, you never know when you get your chance. And I'm sure when he gets up, if anything, you know, looking at that game last night, he's going to take his chance when he gets up here.
0: Oh, yeah. And he's always shown flashes. It's a guy that's been in the system for a long time.
1: Mm-hmm.
0: Fans have known that name for a long time if you're following it closely. Not saying you should be. A lot of people don't because, you know, why get attached to Zach Hamill if he's going to get traded for Chris Bork? But number 8 overall, one pick before Logan Couture.
1: Yeah. Ouch. That hurts.
0: 35 picks before PK Subban.
1: Oh man!
0: Thanks, Zach Hamill. But anyway, let's forget about that when we're talking about how great Chiarelli is as a GM.
1: Yeah, you know, there's hits and misses. You can never be perfect out there. I'm glad you brought up PK Subban because I actually wanted to shift over to the Canadiens, and I think it's going to be the Bruins and Canadiens for this division this year.
0: Yeah, we only have 10 minutes.
1: Yeah, we'll get through it. We'll be all right. I think the Bruins are going to win the Atlantic Division. I just think they're too good. I think the guys they added, of course, these veterans, Ginla and Louis Erickson, are going to be huge. You got some energy guys like, you know, Greg Campbell, of course, and you know, Carl Soderberg, Riley Smith, a couple of guys that want to prove themselves. I think they have a good, solid mix of young and old on this team, and it's really going to help. Then you have a goaltending battle for the backup position that we didn't talk about, and that's going to be interesting eventually.
0: I think Johnson has it pretty much locked up, but Svedberg looked pretty good last night.
1: Yeah, he looked real good.
0: Both seem to be ready to be backup goaltenders in the NHL.
1: Mm-hmm.
0: But, I'm the only one. We'll survive.
1: Yeah. So a lot of competition on the Bruins. Now, Montreal's an interesting team. They added Daniel Briere. Who else did they add? They didn't really have too many guys. They kind of stayed. They're going with the young players for the most part still.
0: Yep.
1: You know, David Desharnais. They're going with Lars Eller up the middle.
0: They had some surprisingly great rookies last season.
1: Alex Galchenyuk is going to break out. Galchenyuk, remember that name. Draft him if you can in fantasy because he's going to be a solid, solid player for this team.
0: Pretty much the same thing people said about Pacioretty a couple of years ago. Now he's a 30-goal scorer.
1: Yep.
0: Probably seen the same thing with Galchenyuk, yeah.
1: Yeah, and then I think PK Subban, he's going to break out this year. He's going to be undeniably the Norris Trophy candidate of the season. I'm predicting it right now. It's early for predictions, but there it is. I'm saying it right now.
0: Okay.
1: So they're my second place team in the Atlantic.
0: All right.
1: So how should we do this? We got to be quick about it. So what do you think? What should we do? Division winners and then division finals? Who's going to play who?
0: Yeah, sure. Real quickly.
1: Yeah.
0: I just give you my top. Let's say my top four in the Atlantic, because if we're being honest, most people listening to this are probably more Bruins fans anyway.
1: Right.
0: So Atlantic Division for me, in most divisions in this league, probably two, if not three, of the other divisions, I'd say Montreal would be probably the second best team.
1: Yep, I agree. So I have Boston and Montreal 1-2 as well.
0: But not in the Atlantic. I think that they're only the fourth best team with a full healthy season from Anderson and Nett and Erik Karlsson. I think the Ottawa Senators are going to make some serious noise this year.
1: Okay.
0: And I think that the Red Wings are a better, deeper, and all-around more well-equipped to deal with a full season of competition in this division than the Canadiens are, and that just speaks to the fact that, you know, as you're saying, there's a lot of young guys on Montreal who really, you know, at that age and at that level of experience, you still have to come out and prove it every year and every season.
1: Mm-hmm.
0: So I could be entirely wrong, and they could be consistent all the way through. But until that time, I just feel weird not putting Detroit ahead of that.
1: Okay.
0: But that's four teams who should definitely be in the playoffs. So,
1: all right. So,
0: and that's before counting the fact that, you know, there's a lot of talent in this division.
1: Yeah, definitely. And I agree those five teams are going to be fighting it if you count Toronto, which I'm going to throw into this conversation
0: absolutely.
1: As well. So I have Boston, then Montreal. I just think Montreal, I know Carey Price is streaky. I know their offense is not as good as it once was, and they're still trying to find who's going to be their real number one center and all that. Is it going to be Eller? Is it going to be DeArnay? You know, but I think that the overall team, when I look at that team, I just think they have a solid defensive core, and they are getting tougher. You know, they added George Parros, and I think he's going to sneak in there on the fourth line and kind of add a little grit to that team. But when you look at PK Subban, Andrei Markov, and Alex Emelin, and then throwing Jared Tenorti and Rafael Diaz, that's a solid five defenseman. And then Josh George has been around for a few seasons. He's not too bad either. So I think they're starting to really build around that defense-first mentality.
0: Uh-huh.
1: And I think that's going to work for them in this division. Just because I think Tampa Bay, Buffalo, and Florida are just so far off from everyone else. And so that's why I'm going with Montreal second. I'm going to go with Toronto third and then Detroit fourth. I think it's going to be an interesting season for Detroit. I definitely agree with you. They are built a little bit better than they were last season. But I think the East is also growing a little bit more than the West is right now. And I think that it's going to be a little more competitive to get into the playoffs in the East. That being said, I do see them finishing in like seventh place or so. So I think they're going to finish in that first wild card spot. Ottawa, it's tough for me to count them out. As you said, they have a lot of strong players. They have a good, solid coach. They have Craig Anderson. If he's healthy, he's awesome. And, you know, Erickson, I mean, this team is, I'm sorry, Karlsson, Erik Karlsson. It's just a solid team all the way through. And Bobby Ryan, huge addition.
0: Yeah.
1: So obviously losing Alfredson to Detroit is going to be a big, big, big deal. And that's basically the teams that we're looking at is those teams fighting for that last couple of spots, most likely in the East.
0: I just don't see how Ottawa is better and is not better in every way than Toronto, but we'll see.
1: Yeah. Okay. Okay.
0: Let's say over the next 10 years, how many Norris trophies are going to be won by someone either in Ottawa or Montreal?
1: Yeah. That's the place to go for defense right now. Shifting over to the Metro, I'm going to go real quick. It's not really too big of a surprise here. Pittsburgh, I'm going with first. Second, I think I'm going to go with New Jersey. I think I like the way that they're kind of changing things up there. Losing Kovalchuk, obviously, but they added some guys. They added, obviously Jagr, Michael Ryder, Ryan Clough. They added Damian Bruner from Detroit. And then, of course, Corey Schneider is going to be the heir apparent to Mr. Martin Brodeur.
0: Uh-huh. Yeah.
1: So I see them coming in second. I'm going to go with the Rangers third. And then I'm going to go with the Islanders, then the Rangers. I think the Islanders are going to break out this season. They've added some guys as well. They add a little bit of depth, a little bit more toughness. They added Cal Clutterbuck. That's going to be a good thing for them, having some more, a little more burl up front, a little more burly. So I think, Tavares is going to really break out this season. This is going to be his year. I think he's going to score 45 goals.
0: By the time they're in Brooklyn, maybe even next season, because they do, there is talk of them just getting out early from the Nassau Coliseum. So I would say if not next season, I mean, Tavares already has come in third for the MVP in the league.
1: Yeah.
0: But if not next season, as more of a team breakout, then definitely the season after. That's, I think, going back to our earlier shows, we've always identified them as one of the teams that is going to be the most fun to be a fan of over the next 10 years.
1: Yep.
0: And absolutely standing by that. They just need to find, I don't know, they maybe need to get, just have one bad season and draft a goalie high. Just don't let, don't let Mike Milbury draft him.
1: So who do you have in the Metro? I'm guessing you have Pittsburgh.
0: Yeah, Pittsburgh. But that's going to be a great division.
1: Yeah.
0: All your battles. Good to have Pittsburgh in that division with New York teams now.
1: Mm-hmm.
0: And that's just going to be a lot more fun.
1: Yeah.
0: Honestly, they're just going to be battling all season, and I can't wait.
1: Yeah.
0: That's going to be a real fun division to watch. Lots of fights. lots of defense.
1: Yeah, definitely. I think it's going to be tight from 1 through 6 in that division. I really do. It's going to be the tightest division all the way through.
0: Absolutely. You have two of the, three of the at worst, four or five best players in the league, and Malkin, Crosby, and Tavares.
1: So. Yeah. Man. So, well, that's our Eastern Conference anyway. What do you have, Columbus too? I'm guessing you have Columbus. You love Columbus.
0: I love Columbus. Even though I have to be a little bit now because of the Nathan Horton thing. Left a really bad taste, I think, in everybody's mouth, up here at least, and still doesn't make all that much sense.
1: Yeah.
0: That's a very, very good team. Full season, we'll see what Bobrovsky can do, if he can kind of sustain his level of play, which was being by far the best goalie in the league. Bringing Nathan Horton and having a full season with Gaborik, going through a full training camp instead of just half of a season.
1: Right.
0: It'll be interesting to see their issue. Obviously, you'd probably look at goal support for Bobrovsky. He lost a lot of games in which he played like the best goalie in the league just because they didn't score.
1: Right.
0: You'd think that issue has been a little bit solved. They do still have that depth that they had from the first time that they had a blockbuster trade with New York, giving up Rick Nash, and then eventually getting Gaborik back a few months later. What a reversal of fortune for those two teams.
1: I know it.
0: In just a year's time. But I like them a lot. The scoring depth would worry me. But if you get a full season of Gaborik, Horton, and most importantly, Bobrovsky was phenomenal last year.
1: Yeah.
0: If he can give you that again this season, that is a scary team. They missed the playoffs by, half a game, pretty much.
1: Yep.
0: That was my dark horse all along last season. I remember, you can check the logs. I don't even think it's fair to call them a dark horse this season, just because they're a very, very complete team as far as teams that, really, it's going to feel weird to say that.
1: Yeah. All right, man. Well, that's the Eastern. We're going to miss out on the West. It's too bad, but we'll have to get to it next time. And we'll be back next Friday, 1 p.m. to 2 p.m. And I think by then we'll actually have seen the first Bruins game. So Bruins open up against Tampa Bay, 7 p.m. Thursday, October 3rd. The season starts 2 days before that, as we mentioned. So check it out. We'll be on Facebook, so you can definitely find us on there. Checkmates the show. And Ben, thanks a lot for coming back and talking some hockey. And we'll definitely catch up again next week.
0: Thanks, man. And make sure to check out the Facebook page during tonight's game. I'm not working this time.
1: Nice.
0: I'd like to be able to talk during it. And I'll be able to see what probably the real lines. Seems like Tuca's probably going to play. So I'll be able to see what Claude Julien thinks the lines are going to be.
1: Yep.
0: And get a last look at the defenseman competition.
1: Yes, definitely. All right, guys. Buddy. Well, good to talk to you, Ben, and thanks all for listening, and we'll catch up with you in a week. We'll see you soon.
0: All right, later, Skip.
1: See ya.
2: See, I'm a gore lover, so I love slasher.
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0: Good evening, listeners. This is Alex Moran on Eclectic Boogaloo. How are you guys doing tonight? Logan, what's up, man?
1: Hey, I'm your host, William Logan Freeman of Eclectic Boogaloo, where you can do it if you boogaloo it on etinradio.org.
0: Ooh, yeah.
1: Me and Alex here. We're with our very special guest today, Enrique.
0: Enrique, hey.
2: Hey, Alex.
1: Enrique,
2: long
1: Vienna.
2: Time to talk.
0: Yeah, Enrique, I haven't seen you in a while.
2: Vienna, yeah.
0: Vienna.
2: How are you doing, Alex? How's your week been?
0: Pretty good.
2: Wow, that's great.
1: What have you done?
0: Well, about 20 minutes ago, I went to Wendy's.
2: What'd you get?
0: Oof, one of those double baconators.
2: Oof. Oh, wow.
1: Can you describe the ingredients?
0: Oh, wait. So
1: oh,
0: there's
1: booth
0: a crispy
1: guy?
0: Bun.
1: Are you here?
0: Booth guy.
1: not on. Can't hear you in it, booth guy.
3: Guys, I'm here.
1: Oh, there you are. Hey, booth guy.
3: Hey, guys.
0: Oh,
1: right,
0: yeah.
1: Keep going on the Wendy's.
0: All right, so first, you know, you like got the crunchy but like moist bun.
1: Mm-hmm.
0: Like fondled between two double cheeseburger patties.
2: Boom.
1: Like the bun is fondled between the patties?
0: Yeah.
2: Yeah.
0: But,
1: sounds awesome.
0: But then all up in the beef patty, you got the crispy strips of bacon, mm-hmm. and it's double baconator. So it's like double the baconator, and it just gets in my stomach, and then I wash it all down with a big, tall Diet Coke.
2: Wow.
1: Why diet?
0: I just like the taste.
1: Yeah, but doesn't like Diet Coke give you like...
3: cancer.
1: Like brain cancer
2: and like everything cancer,
0: but
3: a lot of cancer.
0: But it's okay because I'm Alex Moran.
2: Oh wow, you're really eloquent today, Alex. More than usual.
0: Really?
2: Oh, yeah, it's just like really. You're just really in there.
1: You're like way more on point than usual.
0: Yeah. Well, like this
2: concise.
0: This
2: that's like a word that we use to describe you right now.
0: Well, this double baconator is just digesting in my stomach. So,
2: are you turning into energy in order to use your brain?
0: No,
2: correctly?
0: No. So my metabolism just went way.
2: Whoa.
0: and I just feel like a sluggish tortuga.
2: Oh, that's a turtle. Those are really fast. I've heard.
0: No,
1: sluggish.
2: Oh, sluggish.
3: That was the key word, Enrique.
0: Sluggish.
1: You want to talk about your Halloween, Alex?
0: Oh yeah, sure.
1: What'd you do?
0: I hung out with some friends.
1: Mm-hmm. Who'd you hang out with?
0: Enrique.
2: Hey.
1: Oh, he's here.
0: Booth Hi. Guy.
1: He's here.
3: Yeah.
0: And my other friend Victor. He's
1: Logan not here.
0: He's really strong.
1: What about Logan?
0: Oh, well, Logan wasn't there last night, so
2: yeah,
0: that's,
2: you actually weren't.
0: So that's why
1: I was there for a while.
2: No, you never saw him, did you?
1: That's not Victor. He came out as Santa.
2: I don't know. Prove it.
0: Yeah, well, Victor was Santa.
2: If Victor was here to talk about it right now, then
0: yeah,
2: maybe
0: if,
2: you could prove it.
0: If
1: that's
0: Victor
1: not Victor.
0: Was here. Yeah, but, and he was a sexy Santa, and he looked real good.
2: He sure good? Did.
3: How yeah. good did he look?
0: Like, real good.
2: Like, okay. 1 to 10, how good did he look?
0: Real good.
1: Where are you, Alex?
0: I was really tall.
1: That was your costume?
0: Yeah. Well, because guys, I'm Alex Moran. You know?
3: We know.
0: Based on the character from Blue Mountain State.
1: By Sapphire?
0: Yeah.
2: That Push album?
1: The Push album?
3: Push a T album.
0: My name is my name, Alex Moran.
2: Do you just say your full name all the time when you describe yourself?
0: Well, of course, I'm Alex Moran.
2: Good.
1: That's good. Glad to hear it.
0: Thanks, man.
2: Hey, Alex Moran.
0: Hey, Enrique.
2: My last name.
0: No.
1: Not allowed.
2: Wow. Not on air.
1: Vienna.
2: No, you said it wrong.
1: Vienna.
0: Vienna.
1: Sausages.
2: Vilena.
1: Sausage.
2: Vilena.
1: Sausage.
2: Sausages.
1: Yeah. What's up, Alex? You seem...
2: Yeah.
0: Sorry, guys. This bacon is just take it over.
3: It really affected you.
2: Do you have fries with it, like, and stuff?
3: Just bacon.
0: Well, I ordered the fries, but this is just so overpowering. I just couldn't even get them down. You know, it's kind of like that scene in Alien,
2: mm-hmm.
0: when she's got that little alien baby all mm-hmm. up inside her.
2: The alien like, from the movie.
0: Yeah, and she's fine at first,
2: mm-hmm.
0: but then all of a sudden she's and it just comes out of her stomach, and I feel like the reverse is happening. It's like it's just going deeper down in my stomach.
2: How deep can it go? Sorry.
0: Well, if you take the quadratic formula, mm-hmm. and in the B squared, you put a couple more B squares, and then you divide it by the irrational value of negative 3 squared.
2: Oh, that's like 17.
0: Kind of like that.
1: Have you ever had a triple Baconator?
0: No.
1: Looks crazy.
0: Yeah, it's too crazy for Alex Moran.
1: I suppose.
2: What's your middle name, Alex? And you never told me.
0: Does not exist.
1: You're born with that one?
0: I'm Alex Moran. My name is my name.
1: Oh, okay.
3: Got it.
2: I'm glad to have you on the show.
1: Yeah.
2: That you host.
0: Hey, man, I'm always here. I'm just doing my thing, yeah?
1: You're always here.
2: You just never leave.
0: I'm Alex Moran.
2: Every ATIN show has Alex Moran in it. Alex Moran.
0: You know, they say that the greatest things ever are oversought by the greatest people ever.
2: Mm-hmm.
0: So that's kind of like my duty here at ETIN. I just kind of oversee it all.
2: And all the great programming.
0: Yeah. So they just...
2: Alex, what are you doing? Stop. Come on. Stop. There's a cough button. You can press that.
0: Wait, there's a cough button?
2: Yeah.
1: Yeah, it's a cough.
2: You've used it several times before.
1: You're always here.
2: Yeah, you get angry.
0: I forgot about it.
2: Let's not do that for too long.
1: Welcome to ETI.
0: It just says cough.
2: My name's Enrique.
1: No, you gotta do it like, my name is Logan.
4: I am a robot.
5: I am a robot.
0: All right, guys, I really want to hear Down in the Park right now.
1: Yeah, let's play it.
0: It's just been twiddling in my earlings.
1: Yeah, Alex, you're the booth. You're the computer guy.
0: All right,
1: play
2: your favorite song.
1: Yeah.

0: Welcome back to Eclectic Boogaloo, where you can do it if you boogaloo it. I'm your co-host, William Logan Freeman.
1: I got other co-host, Alex Moran.
0: And we got with us a very special guest tonight.
1: Enrique.
0: And we got a booth guy, as per usual.
2: Booth guy. How's it going?
0: All right, it's time to get into the first part of the show, where we talk about movies.
1: Ooh, yep. Yeah.
3: what movies have you seen?
0: Al Moran's favorite part.
3: What's your favorite movie this week, Alex?
1: I loved 12 Years a Slave.
3: Oh, really?
0: Do you really want to talk about that?
1: Yeah.
0: All right.
3: Let's go into 12 Years a Slave, guys.
0: I think you talked about it once when I was sick, but you can go again.
1: All right. It was a great film, you know. The whole time I was sitting down, I was just captivated. It's not one of those things where I sit down to, be entertained. It's just more of like a... It's a very, like, touching learning experience. It's nothing like I've seen before.
3: Wow.
1: Breathtaking.
3: No, I agree wholeheartedly.
1: Mentally captivating.
3: Mentally captivating, as well as visually.
1: Yeah.
3: Every sense.
1: Yeah.
0: I mean, yeah. Booth guy, next movie.
2: Studio Ghibli. Pork Fried Rice. The famous Studio Ghibli movie we watched earlier today.
0: You are fired.
2: Pork?
0: I've had my last straw torn with you.
1: I've had enough really pork bad, fried Mark. Rice.
3: Mark. What?
0: The strands were frayed.
3: Hey.
0: And then you made a pork fried... Then you called Porco Rosso pork fried rice. Literally, like, no joke there other than pork Asian food.
3: Oh, you got... Asian you could have said, like, Porco Risotto.
0: Yeah, Porco Risotto.
3: That, like, makes sense.
0: It would at least been a semblance of a pun there.
3: Yeah.
2: Who likes risotto, though?
1: I love risotto. Ooh, some creamy shrimp risotto.
0: Hey, it looks like we got a special guest today. Everyone's favorite, Slavery.
3: Slavery
0: Richardson.
3: Slavery. 12 years of slavery. Richardson.
0: She's coming in now.
1: 12 years.
0: She's coming in now.
1: 12 whole years.
0: 12 push.
3: 12 whole minutes of slavery.
0: Do you have a quarter inch jack?
1: Oh, she's always
0: great.
1: Got
0: Enrique
1: a quarter inch jack.
0: Wait, where are you going?
1: Hey, come back. Come on back.
3: No, come over here.
1: No,
3: Avery.
1: No, Avery.
4: Avery, come here.
3: She came to the studio.
1: Avery,
3: she's not going
4: to
3: talk.
4: That's Alex. Talk to him.
1: Yeah. Yo, what's up, Avery?
5: Nothing.
0: Wait, put the mic in between you two.
1: We can't hear you.
5: Hi.
0: Avery, what's up?
5: I'm always here. I feel bad.
0: Why do you feel bad?
5: Because
0: why?
3: You're just sparkling.
0: Because
3: why? Because
0: you work for a different radio station?
5: Yeah.
0: Do you think they listen to this?
5: No, that's not it.
3: Oh, that's rude. Do you think
0: Avery,
3: they really don't listen to this, Avery?
5: Yeah.
0: Wow. Avery, what movies have you seen recently?
5: 10 Tiny Love Stories.
0: Is that a real movie?
1: That just sounds so cute.
5: It was really bad, except there was one really good one.
3: What's a really good one?
1: Was it the one based on me?
5: Shut up. It's a story about monologues. It's a story of monologues.
0: Monotheism?
5: Yeah. No.
0: You just agree with anything. By Rodrigo Garcia.
2: Ah, of course.
3: Yeah.
0: Yeah?
2: Yep.
0: Is this the one?
5: Yes.
3: Lisa Gay Hamilton.
0: The film is a series of 10 monologues about love in its different forms.
5: Yeah.
0: How was it?
5: I give it a 4.
1: I hear Rodrigo based it on the 10.
3: IMDb, the masses disagree with
0: the
3: 10
0: Nights of Alex Moran. It's got 2 reviews on Rotten Tomatoes. 49% of users liked it.
3: Wait, why did you decide to watch this?
0: Average rating 3.2. Yeah,
1: well, coming from Alex Moran, I would probably rate this as a 10 out of 10.
3: Wow. Is it because you're really sensitive and caring?
5: Have you seen it?
1: Yes, I have seen it.
5: Wait, no, has the real Alex Moran seen it?
1: Whoa.
3: I am.
4: That is Alex Moran.
3: Wait, calm down.
5: Victor, have you seen it?
3: Wait, what are you saying, Avery?
0: Victor's not here.
5: I don't know.
1: Yeah, Victor.
3: What are you talking about?
5: I need to go.
3: Go where?
0: You agreed to be on the show.
5: I did.
0: So stay and be on it.
5: I did not agree to anything.
0: Mark said you were coming on the show.
3: Screen cap.
5: Because Victor, Alex has never been invited.
1: You should take off that jacket.
3: Well, Alex is on the show all the time. He hosts the show. Alex, what?
5: You're not supposed to drink in here.
0: What are you talking about, Avery?
3: Avery, Alex is
5: You're not supposed to drink...
1: I was like,
0: what?
1: This makes
0: what
1: it look good.
0: What is wrong with
3: what
0: you?
3: Are you
0: okay?
1: Temperature.
2: Okay? Come in here.
1: The temperature.
2: Like you're crying.
0: Yeah.
2: Like, what's wrong?
1: The temperature is a little warm.
2: Guys.
0: You're claiming we're drinking in here?
1: We have a call.
0: And then
1: guys, we have a call.
0: Throw up on the ground.
5: I know.
1: Guys, we have a
0: call. Do we really? Hello? You're on Eclectic Boogaloo.
6: Hey, I have a question for slavery.
0: Okay, there's a question for slavery. She's not. She doesn't have headphones, so I have to relay it to her for you. No, okay, get fine. Your own mic. What? What's up?
6: Hi, I have a question for.
0: Okay, she's Avery. Headphone now. Yeah, yeah. Say your question, caller.
7: She doesn't have headphones, so I can't relay it to her for you.
0: Turn down your radio, sir.
6: That's fine.
0: Can you turn down your computer? We're here in the relay.
6: Oh, okay. My question is, how do you not recognize Alex Moran, your best friend?
0: Yeah, that is true. You are best friends with Alex Moran, Slavery Richardson.
1: Yeah, you guys like always hang out.
8: We're best friends, Avery.
5: Yep, it's true. It is true.
7: How do you not recognize Alex Moran?
0: What?
1: You have to whisper away from the mic.
0: Yeah, Avery.
5: Hi. Is that good?
8: Yeah.
5: Hello?
6: Hey.
5: Hi.
6: How do you not recognize Alex Moran?
5: I don't know. I'm deaf.
0: You're deaf. Avery walks in.
2: She can't hear.
0: She's a mute. All she can do is see. That is why she can't recognize.
8: I hear the only thing that she can understand is the language of
0: slavery.
8: Love.
0: Slavery. Is that why? Slavery. Is that why? Is that why you can't tell the difference between Morgan Freeman and Sam Jackson? Because you're deaf.
5: I couldn't tell the difference between them. I don't remember.
0: Wait. Quiz time.
5: Fine.
0: Shawshank Redemption.
5: Morgan Freeman.
0: 1408.
5: Samuel Jackson.
0: Bruce Almighty.
5: Morgan Freeman.
0: Bruce Almighty too.
5: Morgan Freeman.
6: That was my question. I'm out.
0: Okay, bye. You can hang up.
8: Bye, Zach.
0: Pulp Fiction.
5: Samuel Jackson.
0: 12 Years a Slave.
5: Neither.
8: Seven.
0: Close. Seven.
8: Seven.
5: Morgan Freeman.
0: Encino Man.
5: I've never heard of it.
0: Good.
2: Yes. Take a guess.
8: March of the Penguins.
0: Yeah, March of the Penguins.
5: Morgan Freeman.
0: Farce of the Penguins.
5: Samuel Jackson.
0: well done.
5: Wait, no, there's one more. What's the one he's like dragging Christina Ricci by the neck?
8: Grindhouse.
0: Yeah, Grindhouse.
5: No!
2: Black Snake Moan.
5: Mark knows.
0: Oh, she can't
5: Black
0: hear you.
5: Black Snake Moan, yeah.
0: That's Morgan
5: Freeman. That's Samuel Jackson. Oh,
8: no. Grindhouse.
5: Bruce Willis.
0: She's acing it. I'm a little proud of you tonight. You've done your research.
8: I'm very proud.
3: Can you keep talking the language of love, Alex?
0: Yeah, Alex Moran. Sing your praise to Avery.
8: It's the only language I know.
0: Sing to serenade her.
8: Serenade her?
0: Yeah, serenade her.
3: Want me to do a countdown?
8: With a song?
3: Yes.
0: Serenade her with your hands.
3: Or a poem.
8: All right.
5: Either one. Do it with your hands.
3: No.
8: I know the poem. Perfect song.
3: Wait, well, want me to do a countdown before you start?
0: Yeah,
3: okay.
0: Yeah.
2: Request the hands.
3: 5, 4, 3, 2, 1.
8: You know your eyes in the morning sun. I see you touch me in the pouring rain.
0: Yeah.
8: And the moment that you wander far from me, I wanna feel you in my arms again. And

0: You need to show how deep is your love? Is your love? How deep is your love?
1: How deep?
0: I really need to learn. Cause we're living a world of fools, breaking us out, and we all should let us be.
1: Let us be.
0: You belong to you and me.
1: You
0: da da da da. I have a question. I have a question. This one is for you,
1: Avery.
0: If I went to ask you to marry me, what would you say, Avery?
2: History on Eclectic Boogaloo.
3: What's my first proposal?
0: You
2: the first proposal ever on Eclectic
0: to you
2: Boogaloo.
0: And me.
2: Avery
0: la,
2: Richardson.
0: La, la, la.
2: Alex Miranda's just proposed to you live on Eclectic Boogaloo.
4: What would you say?
5: I don't know.
2: Come on. Look at those eyes.
0: I just wrote that song for you.
5: Really? It was a good one.
0: Thank you.
5: I have to finish school first before my parents told me I have to finish college before I get married.
6: Yeah, but you can get engaged.
0: I have to finish school too.
3: You can get pre-engaged. Shout out to Brian Ash.
0: We have that in common. We both have to finish school.
2: Yeah, let's count the pros and cons here. Pros, you both finished in school.
0: Both were really sexy.
3: Imagine all the songs you'll get like on a daily
2: basis.
3: No.
2: Yeah. Alex, keep listening. Start over. List why to her.
0: All right.
2: Convince her.
5: You don't have to push it into my mouth.
2: Alex, calm
3: First
2: down.
3: First time
2: here.
3: Looked like the boogaloo right here.
5: The microphone.
2: Pushed into mouth on live.
0: Enrique pushes things in our mouth. We both have to finish college. We both cross our arms.
5: That's true.
4: Wow. Confirmed.
0: We both appreciate a nice pair of slacks. We both have
5: feet.
0: Darker hair.
5: That's true.
0: You know, like darker.
5: This isn't natural.
0: Yeah.
2: Really?
3: Are you like blonde Avery?
5: I'm like Winona Ryder.
0: Ooh.
5: Because
2: some black hair.
5: She's born blonde, but she's brunette now.
2: Are you really so blonde?
5: No.
2: Good.
0: Good.
2: That would have been a detraction.
0: Uh huh. Like 5 points.
2: How many points? How many
3: off
2: points
3: of,
2: are there
3: off
2: on
3: of
2: the
3: marriage?
0: How many points does it take to get to Alex Moran's heart?
2: To the center of an Al Moran?
0: That guest
2: three.
0: Avery, we will find out tonight.
2: One lick.
5: What?
2: Two lick.
4: Okay.
0: And a couple crunches.
2: That's what it
0: takes. That's all it takes.
2: This is what you do, isn't it? You propose to a lady. You wine and dine her.
5: Am I the first proposal, Alex?
2: You wine and dine her. You take her home, and you get that double lick crunch.
0: The double lick crunch crunch.
2: That's two crunches.
4: That's a combination.
0: Crunch crunch. Double crunch. You know, because why would I just want one crunch?
2: You could have two.
0: When I can have two. You know, because why have one Toy Story when you could have two? And a third one, maybe.
2: They got little shorts, too, coming out.
0: Yeah.
2: Yeah, you know, they got like a little Rex short.
0: Oh, really?
2: Yeah, they got this little short about Rex in the tub.
0: Whoa.
2: Yeah, and that's I think that's a good analogy.
0: And I love books by Tina Fey.
3: Oh, she just gave him a book.
0: I love Bossy Pants.
3: How sweet. Bossy Pants.
2: I wanted to read that.
3: You both love Tina
0: People
3: Fey.
0: People have learned how to spot it, just like how everyone learned
3: oh, is that your
0: to
3: favorite
0: spot
3: part of the book?
0: Fake boobs. Look.
5: Can I annotate it?
0: Look for the upper arm meat. If there's no upper arm meat, the breasts are fake. Unlike breastplants, which can mess up your health, digital retouching is relatively harmless.
3: This is hobby material right here.
0: There's a seat right here.
2: Wait, did you finish your pros and cons?
0: No.
2: Wait,
3: I did finish
2: give the mic
3: pros.
2: Back to Avery.
3: She walked over there.
2: Give it back to her.
3: Hey, Avery, come over here
2: Avery,
3: so I can
2: come
3: stick
2: back.
3: This in your mouth.
5: Why?
2: Right so, Enrique can stick things in you.
4: There.
0: Yeah.
5: Stop.
4: It's so inside. Inside.
2: All right.
5: Come on.
2: Now, you probably got some more pros and probably a couple cons so you can keep it real.
0: All right.
5: Yeah,
0: we
5: need some cons.
0: So, cons. I don't really like people that twiddle their thumbs.
2: Mm.
0: I thought that was like a Ben Franklin in the courtroom type of deal.
6: Let's see.
3: I fact checked that. That's true. On Wikipedia, by the way.
2: Yeah, I looked it up. Ben Franklin true. Is a known courtroom twiddler.
3: twiddler
5: he
3: thumber.
5: He's a nudist.
2: That's not twiddler.
3: Not the important part here, Avery.
6: All right, so another con. Mm-hmm. She didn't take off her jacket.
2: It's, when you ask,
6: it's pretty really warm politely. In here.
3: You asked like twice. Yeah, correctly. Both with a please.
2: You were like, "Come on, this jacket ain't gonna take itself off."
3: Please,
6: I am known for saying things like that.
2: Yeah, Al Moran's the known sayer.
6: Alex Moran
2: of saying that things won't do themselves
3: all the time.
2: You want any more cons, or is she otherwise perfect for you?
3: You never say any pros. Perfect. What are the pros? More pros. Pros. More pros.
5: Yeah. We need more pros.
3: Yeah.
2: Yeah. You got.
3: Two pros for every con.
6: She looks great in red pants.
5: These are maroon.
6: Are those corduroy?
2: Like the bear.
3: She's also really critical. That's another.
2: It's a con now.
6: Oh, she's very critical.
2: Colorblind.
6: Yeah. It's just
5: colorblind.
2: They're red pants.
5: These are purple.
3: Burgundy.
5: What? That is red. A nice your burgundy. Beets are red.
2: My beets. Yeah, the red on the track, girl.
6: Vegetables. And your fingernails are red.
5: Yeah, these are red.
2: Yeah. Beet maker.
5: See, it's different.
6: It's a shade of red.
2: Make the beets.
5: It is a shade of red.
3: Just another shade of love.
5: I learned in Peter Flynn's class because we were working on color.
2: Who's Peter Flynn? When we have an audience here that's not going to understand what you're saying.
5: He is a teacher.
2: You want to do an impression of him?
5: No.
2: Well, why?
3: Alex is a great impression, though.
6: We have another thing in common. We both had Peter Flynn.
3: Yeah, Alex, do your impression of Peter Flynn right now.
6: I respect the man too much.
2: Yeah.
3: Classic Alex move. Being the better man.
6: Like that Pearl Jam song called Better Man.
2: Even flow. You want to sing that?
7: Do we have that?
6: Even flow.
2: It takes the road of butterfly.
6: What's on a day? Rent is your way, eat away, eat away, yeah.
2: Classic.
6: Ooh. Yeah.
2: So Avery.
5: Yo.
2: Yes or no?
8: Final offer.
2: You'll make history here on Eclectic Boogaloo either way.
6: Pretty please.
5: Enrique, if I get married, would you be my flower girl?
3: Yeah. Enrique, if I get married, will you be my flower girl? I'll be your flower girl. Thank you. No problem, Avery. Yes, Alex, I will marry you.
6: Oh my god.
5: Wow. That is not how I sound.
3: Wait,
2: I'm sorry. Oh, they're getting a picture. A marital picture.
3: Hey, I'll take the picture.
6: I just took
3: right
6: a selfie of me and my future wife.
3: Go for it.
2: Wait, Alex, can you stand next to Avery so we can get a picture?
3: Oh, this is such a beautiful moment,
2: married.
3: Guys. If only you guys were here.
2: Well, pre-engaged.
3: If all our like four listeners could get over here, and we could just watch this beautiful thing happen.
6: Alex Moran just made that photo his Snapchat story.
3: Hey, hey, Alex. So what are you going to do for
2: save that photo, Alex?
3: What are you going to do for the honeymoon?
6: Oh,
3: what's like the wedding going to be like?
6: We gotta
3: plan things here.
6: So I was thinking,
2: Alex Moran dream wedding,
6: a white chocolate fountain.
3: Oh.
5: No, no, come on.
2: A no. White chocolate fountain.
3: I love it.
2: Who does that?
3: Oh, great,
2: that?
3: Avery.
2: No, that is a con!
3: Whoa, Avery, you're stopping so bipolar here. Oh, wait. I

0: I had a white wedding. We got marshmallows.
1: We got marshmallows.
0: It's the chairs. We got marshmallow chairs.
1: You got rice.
2: Wow.
0: We got white rice. We got white rice.
3: No. Ooh. No.
2: Alex, I don't know how I feel about this.
0: Hey, wait.
2: Second thought, I love it.
0: And instead of champagne for the guests, milk.
4: Oh boy.
2: Baby,
0: ooh.
2: You know what's what I want.
0: And we got a pool filled with cottage cheese.
1: Can you get a cottage cheese fountain going?
0: No, I tried that and I was talking to some engineers and it's physically impossible.
1: It just kind of like plops out.
0: Yeah. But I love, oh, and then you got the small curd cottage cheese.
2: Honey, your ingenuity's astounding.
0: Thank you, sweetie. Thank you.
2: Ah, Mom.
0: Yeah?
2: There's one more thing I want here.
0: What?
5: Avery, are you okay? Do you want like a glass of water or something?
2: Yeah, hold on. Let me get a drink real quick. All right, my palate's quenched. Elmo?
5: Are you sure that water was potable?
2: Elmo?
0: Yeah.
2: There's only one more thing I need to make it a true white wedding.
0: What?
2: All white people.
4: Slavery.
2: You know I don't like them black folk.
4: Slavery.
5: Oh no, slavery.
2: I love the idea of getting me some white weddings.
0: We can make that happen.
2: Like the white rice and the white cottage cheese. Like, that's all good.
0: Vanilla. No. Ice cream.
2: Yeah, it ain't my favorite flavor.
0: Me neither.
2: But as long as the flavor of the skin is in tune with mine, I'm feeling fine, Elmo, and I sure will love you.
5: Avery, I don't think we can have this on the show. I think it's kind of
2: offensive.
5: I don't
2: care if it's cut out. I'm just speaking the truth of my mind.
5: The four people here might get offended.
2: It's scripture.
5: It's scripture.
2: All white everything.
5: That is,
2: all
5: that
2: white
5: is very
2: everything.
5: True, but we cannot talk about
0: Ooh,
5: this.
0: All white everything.
2: All white everything.
0: Ooh.
5: What about honeymoon, guys? Let's talk honeymoon.
0: So I was thinking that we go to Antarctica.
2: I was thinking the Bible Belt.
0: Because it's all white.
5: What about... What?
0: You know, just a couple of white people in Antarctica.
5: Do they got polar bears down?
3: You guys are not painting.
5: If you... wait.
0: So,
2: man, this painting of me is so good. Oh, my husband over here, he's making a painting, and he's got that little oil brush in between his little toesies, and man,
5: he's
2: just
5: like the next Picasso.
2: He looks just like me.
5: Woo!
2: Elmo.
0: Yeah.
2: Can we honeymoon on polar bears? Have you ever read The Golden Compass?
0: Uh-huh.
2: I want like that.
0: Like that.
2: Except instead of his dark materials, I want to just be you, me, and your white materials.
0: And some Coca-Cola.
2: Mm.
5: Wait, sure, that's not... It's a little brown.
0: No, but the polar bears like that.
2: That's how you attract them. What? What, random hobo?
3: Polar bears aren't actually white.
2: Polar bears ain't white? Polar bears ain't black, hobo! What polar bear you see that's black, hobo? You thinking of a grizzly? A grizzly's kind of black. Oh, wait. I remember what bear's black, hobo. A black bear. It's in the title of its name.
1: Oh.
2: And I don't like black bears.
1: Oh.
2: I want to be with my white bears.
1: Oh.
0: My polar bears.
2: Yeah.
0: Alex,
2: I made a hobo cry today.
0: Yeah, you did, Avery.
5: How do we just let them inside the studio all the time?
0: You're welcome.
5: It's gotten kind of ridiculous.
2: I don't know what you're talking about.
5: Nothing, hobo.
2: What, hobo?
4: Jeez, hobo.
5: Well,
2: hobo unleashed in here.
4: Hobo with a shotgun.
2: Someone needs to show a hobo his place.
5: Hobo with the shotgun unleashed.
2: Let's not get too silly, fellas.
0: With a nice bag.
5: I'm sorry, Avery.
0: A nice brown bag.
2: Speaking of bags.
5: Why am I over here?
2: Hey. Honey.
0: Yeah, sweetie.
2: Speaking of bags. I love bags.
0: Bags, too.
2: Yeah, what kind of bags you got, boy?
3: This isn't true. That's not me.
2: That is a hobo pretending to be me. Slavery Richardson.
3: I don't know what to say.
0: Avery, how did you break your phone?

0: I was looking over, you know, and I was making sure they all did their job down on the plant.
1: Uh-huh.
2: This, like, won't.
0: And one of them, you know, they don't know how to use technology well.
1: Oh, yeah.
0: Dropped it.
2: Where's your cat? I want to play with your phone. I need to play with something. I need to play with a phone.
3: Your husband's over there.
2: Play with him.
1: Play with your
4: Alex,
1: husband.
4: Alex Moran is right here.
5: Okay, so what else is going to happen in your honeymoon? I think it'd be really interesting. In Antarctica with the Coca-Cola and the polar bears.
1: So I was thinking that we buy white iPhones.
0: Mm-hmm. Oh, I like
5: those. The new ones. Those are really nice.
0: I got a broken phone, so we'll be all good.
1: Yeah, and then we buy white Beats.
0: Mm-hmm. White Beats?
1: And then we listen to the White Stripes.
0: Yeah, wow. Like, what about the White Album?
1: Yeah, we'll listen to that too.
5: But only the White Album.
0: And then we do some White Gorilla Love.
1: Oh, we always do White Gorilla Love.
0: Albino Gorilla Love.
1: Albino Gorilla Love.
0: Yeah, that's what they say.
1: That is what they say.
0: Where'd the hobo go?
1: I think she's going through my wallet right now.
0: It looks like the hobo's trying to steal your cards. Okay, hobo, what are you doing?
1: The hobo's trying to steal my identity as Alex Moran.
3: Yeah, the hobo's trying to take some IDs. Why am I double mic'd? What's going on here? Get this off of me!
1: Get this off of him.
3: What are you doing, boy?
6: Hobo. Alex, talk about things.
1: All right, so I'm really excited to have been married just now.
3: What's married like?
6: Well, you're engaged, not married.
1: No, we are married.
3: No, we're pre-engaged. Wait, do we have a priest in the studio?
1: Yeah.
5: Oh, wait, he's coming over here.
1: Booth guy.
7: I am here.
3: You're not a priest.
7: I am. Why
5: are you pretending to be a priest? Yeah, priest.
3: Shut up, booth guy.
7: I have a lot of side jobs.
3: Shut up.
2: You shot.
3: Oh my gosh.
5: You can do it right now.
3: Your day, your way, moments and milestones. The officiant and groom enter first, either through a side door or down the alley.
1: Ooh, down the alley.
3: Yeah, okay. Down the alley. They wait at the altar.
5: Nice choice, Alex.
3: They can enter together or with the officiant first, followed by the groom.
1: Together.
3: Okay, you enter together. So, groomsmen, bridesmaid walk down Paris. Who's your groomsman, Alex?
2: Paris?
3: Your bridesmaid is named Paris?
2: No.
3: All right.
1: Paris Hilton.
3: Who's your groomsman? Almo? Who's your groomsman?
2: No! You're
3: Avery's your groomsman?
1: Enrique.
3: Hey. Just him?
1: Logan.
3: Cool. Wow. All right.
1: Alex Moran, part two.
3: Your son.
1: Yeah, and booth guy.
3: Avery, who's your bridesmaids?
2: No one. Flying solo.
5: Don't you have friends?
1: Enrique.
7: That's tragic.
3: All right.
5: I can be your bridesmaid.
2: Thanks. Oh, okay, Enrique is my
3: bridesmaid. Who's the priest?
1: Booth guy.
3: Oh,
5: the priest is coming in. Hey, priest.
3: Priest, come over here. We're getting these folks married. You want to start?
8: Yes, I love doing improvised weddings. After taking my nightly go-around, when I'm just walking around with my beads.
5: Too much information,
8: putting away all
5: priest.
8: The dirty thoughts in my head. I play with my beads, and it usually
5: priest,
8: gets them away.
5: Too much information.
8: And this will put them
5: priest,
8: off, too, for
5: priest,
8: a bit,
5: priest,
8: I
5: priest,
8: imagine.
1: You're
5: priest,
1: freaking me
5: priest,
1: out right now.
5: Please don't. Alex is very sensitive about these topics.
8: Sorry, child. It's great hair, by the way.
1: Thank you.
8: Avery.
1: Thank you.
2: Thank you!
8: Oh, jeez.
1: Wow.
8: Do not give a poor old man a shock like that one.
2: Sorry, sir!
8: All right, this is my opening. Don't get any dirty thoughts now, you two. When I say opening.
0: We don't get dirty.
8: Okay.
1: Yeah.
8: The opening is it's usually a greeting to guests, you know, combined with some sentiment of the occasion, either generic or more personal. In some weddings, the opening is directed to the bride and groom,
0: mm-hmm.
8: rather than to the guests. And the focus of the opening, such as the opening I'm doing right now, is more along the lines of inspiration to the couple for the commitment that they are making. Do you understand the concept of the opening now?
1: Yeah.
8: Of what I am about to say to you too?
1: Yeah.
8: Are you open?
1: Yeah.
2: Yeah.
8: What was that? What did you just say, girl?
2: Sure. No. Okay.
8: Yeah, that's right.
2: Sure.
3: Yeah, all right.
8: Get your bride to be in place.
3: Good. Yeah, get her in. Push it.
2: You don't need to push me.
3: Nah, keep her there.
8: Push her.
3: All right,
8: push her. Push her.
3: Touch your beads some more, priest.
4: I got it.
3: Hold on to your beads. Hold on to your beads. No, put your beads in.
4: No, okay, and they're in the back. No,
3: now we can start again.
8: Now, okay,
3: the beads are back in place.
8: I've gathered my beads.
3: Yep.
2: This is a really nice board.
8: Thank you. That is my wedding board. Stand upon it. dear friends.
2: Is this legitimate?
8: Can you focus?
2: Do you want to hear a story? When I was on what are those things called? Duck boat. When I was on a duck boat.
3: You got married.
8: Yes, that's happening right now.
3: We're on a duck boat. You're standing on the wedding board of the duck boat.
2: This isn't a duck boat.
9: Not yet.
5: Prove it.
3: Not yet it isn't. We'll make
8: you
3: it one.
8: You haven't gotten there
9: yet. We
8: have
9: to go underwater.
2: What does that mean?
3: Marriage isn't all fun and games.
5: Sometimes you have to go underwater.
3: You gotta try.
8: You gotta tread.
3: Let's continue the ceremonies, even though Avery's already married to a duck.
8: A duck to a child.
2: Matthew Currier.
8: What's that?
3: Matthew McConaughey.
2: Yeah, Matthew McConaughey.
3: Let's just start over. Put the beads in.
8: Matthew.
3: Get the beads.
8: Sorry.
3: There you go.
8: Beads away. Dear friends and family, can you, child.
3: This is your wedding.
8: I'm up to my last bead. Dear friends and family.
3: I, as his little altar boy, wish.
5: Hey,
3: wish you to stop.
8: Go into the boards, boy.
3: I'll go back under the boards.
8: We are gathered here today to witness and celebrate the union of Slavery Richardson and Matthew Currier 12.0.
3: Boss?
8: Courier
3: boss,
8: new.
3: Boss,
8: Matt,
3: boss.
8: Matt Courier
3: boss.
8: New.
5: Alex Moran.
3: Boss!
8: Oh, sorry.
9: Alex Moran.
3: Boss.
9: It's
8: what?
9: Alex Moran.
3: Boss.
8: What?
3: Can I have some of the cake?
4: No, you can get the cake after the ceremony.
3: Should I go back under the board?
4: Get the cake after you've done what I've told you to do.
3: Should I go back under the board?
4: Go back under the board, boy. I like the way you patter.
3: Thank you.
8: Dear friends and family, we are gathered here today to witness and celebrate the union of Slavery Richardson and Elmo Rand in marriage. In the years they have been together, their love and understanding of each other has grown and matured. And now they have decided to live their lives together as, get this, husband and wife. Dear friends and family, we are gathered here today to witness and celebrate the union. Muff, I'm sorry. Friends and family, true marriage is more than joining the bonds of marriage of two persons. It's the union of two arms. It lives on the love you give each other and never grows old, but thrives on the joy of ultimately there comes a moment when you love someone, you do not love them all the time. Apache blessing. Slavery, look at me. And Elmo, you as well. You two seek within yourselves the serenity to accept vows. They may run traditional. Seek the wisdom of experience, learning all that you can from each other. Accept hardships and the building blocks of experience, realizing that accepting both the good and bad are simply a part of being alive, and strive to make many things right as is humanly possible in your life together, that you may be reasonably happy in the life you share from this day forward.
3: Now it's time for the vows.
8: Have you prepared your... Go back under there, boy. Have you prepared your vows?
3: I got a little sheet.
2: No.
3: Yes. Recite them to her.
8: Elmo Rand, if you would like to recite.
9: Do it. I love vows.
8: Can you... What?
9: Alex Moran.
8: To her, boy.
3: Sing out to yourself.
9: Alex Moran.
8: Yeah, I like that. I like the way you sound.
9: I
8: like the way your eyes sound. Yeah.
9: Alex Moran.
8: Yeah.
9: Vow to be the best smelling husband in this part of the Charles River.
8: I could already smell you from here, boy. You smell good.
4: You smell great.
9: Scent.
8: Smell like shampoo and conditioner.
9: Oh,
8: all in all one herbal essences.
9: So I, Alex Moran, vow to be the best smelling, best husband this side of Charles. And I vow to always make you dinner when you come home late and you're really hungry. And I vow to always make sure that your iPhone has a case on it so it doesn't break again. And
8: Do not laugh at this man. He is spilling his beads out to you.
1: All my beads are on the table. They're just all out there. I'm just giving them all out. They're like marbles rolling around.
8: Enough of that beads talk, boy. I'm losing.
10: It's marble talk now.
8: Hush, twin priest.
1: And then when a house gets cold, I'll chop down all the trees in the neighborhood, and I'll build us a big old fire.
8: Oh, so that's illegal, but that's commitment.
3: Maybe you could build her a better insulated house.
10: No.
5: Maybe you could wrap her with your arms.
8: With your big arms, Elmo Rand. Those big husky arms.
5: Sexy Santa Claus arms.
1: Oh, yeah.
8: Oh, I saw those photos.
1: Yeah.
8: Got a lot of beads for that one.
1: I vow to wrap you around with my big old arms.
5: Ooh.
1: And warm you up like a quesadilla. That's all.
5: Or a hot pocket.
1: Like fitting. A hot pocket.
8: Nah, a quesadilla was fitting.
1: So that all that melted cheese intertwines with the melted sauce. And it all intertwines into one magmatic substance. And you got your pepperoni, and you got your meatballs, and you got all your...
8: Oh, that's the supreme hot pocket.
1: But
5: that one costs a little more.
8: You ain't the standard, girl.
1: Yeah.
8: What are you doing waving around? You're
5: like a dollar more.
1: I vow all
8: She's
1: that.
8: Falling off the boat.
1: She just gonna handle my vows.
11: I'll go get her.
8: Fetch her, boy. Earn your cake.
11: Got her! Oh, no, let me go! No, it's food to be best.
8: You're drowning my altar, boy.
11: No, I'm okay, boss. I'm coming back. I'm strapping up the bounce. Come back. Ah, here she is.
8: A duck.
11: And I swallowed a duck on the way back.
8: Thank you.
11: There you go. Make that after win. And I talked to her on the way. I talked to her on the way back. Okay. Now let me just get my phone real quick. Okay. And she got some vows. I asked her, and we discussed it. Her and a little off
8: Sometimes
11: the
8: all you need is a good plunge off the duck boat. To find what's really in your heart.
1: Save why don't you give your vows to Victor. Moran.
3: Let's hear him.
1: Alex Moran.
8: To your Victor, the Victor of your heart.
3: The Victor of your love.
1: I am the Victor of her heart. I'm Alex Moran.
8: Yeah.
3: Let's hear them vows.
5: Hear the vows? Come on, go for
8: why
5: it.
8: Why are you going through your fiance's wallet?
3: Give the vows.
12: give them my wallet.
3: Okay, get them out of his wallet. The best hiding spot. You knew he'd never look there.
2: She's
3: choking up.
2: All right, sorry.
3: It's the back.
2: Alex.
5: Yes.
2: With my love, you can get $4 off a Boston Whale watch.
8: Do I need to explain to you what vows are again?
2: Sunset cruise.
8: Vows may run
2: Harbor
8: from traditional to customize.
2: Or a trip out to the Boston Harbor Islands. Show this to
11: I take you to be my spouse and equal love as a mirror for my true self, as a partner for my path, to honor and to cherish and show and draw death to his part.
8: You had a quick change of heart this live your
11: I
8: legged.
11: Take you as my wedded husband, no. Share my life with you, and I pledge that I will love, honor, and care for you in tenderness and affection in all varying circumstances of my life, and I acknowledge my love and respect for you and invite you to share my life as I hope to share yours. And I promise always to recognize you as an equal individual. And I was to be conscious of our development as well as my own. I shall seek kindness and understanding to achieve with you the life that we've envisioned. I promise always to be there for you, to shelter and to hold your love as the most precious gift in my life. I will be truthful and honor you.
8: Yeah.
11: I will care for you always and stand by you. In my time of sorrow, and my name's just joy.
8: Oh, stop sounding like such an altar boy over there, Elmo.
11: Slavery.
0: promise you.
8: This is good. This is like vow Mad Libs.
0: That I will be your wife from this day forward. To be faithful and honest in every way to honor the faith and trust that you place in me. Love and respect you and your successes and your failures to make you laugh. I will be there for you when you cry. I will be there for you every day. I'll be there for you when you are sick. I will be there for you on our beds of death. I will be there. I will always be there, no matter what. I will be there. I will be there in your times of need, in your times of joy. I will be there in the times of everything wrong with life, of everything bad, everything good. I will be... Honey, listen, this is reminding me, the Holy Spirit's getting in this, reminding me about this one time. Did I, honey?
13: Yeah.
0: I ever tell you about the time?
13: No.
0: About the man who taught his butthole to talk?
13: No, I've
0: never. His whole abdomen would move up and down. You dig? He was farting out the woods, and it was unlike anything I'd ever heard. Yeah. And this butthole talked, so it had this gut frequency, and it hit you right down there like, you gotta go. Right. You know, when the old colon gives you the elbow, and it feels sort of cold inside, and all you have to do is turn loose. Well, this talking hit me right down there, a bubbly, thick, stagnant sound, a sound you could smell. This man worked for a carnival, you dig? And to start with, it was like a novelty ventriloquist act. Real funny, too, at first. I recall he had this number called the Bat. Oh, that was a scream, I tell you. I forget most of it, but it was clever.
13: It was clever.
0: Are you still down there, old thing? No, I had to go relieve myself. And after a while, this butthole started talking on its own. He would go in without anything prepared, and this butthole would ad-lib and toss the gags bad at him every time. And then it developed sore teeth. Teeth like raspy, incurving hooks and start eating.
13: Yeah.
0: And he thought this was cute at first, and he built an act around, but the butthole would eat its way through its pants and start talking on the street, shouting out it wanted equal rights, just like them dang old black folk. And it would get drunk, too, and have crying jags nobody loved it, and it wanted to be kissed same way as any other mouth. And finally, it talked all the time, day and night, and you could hear him from blocks screaming at it to shut up and beating it with his fist sticking candles up in it, but nothing had any good. And the butthole, it said to him, it is you who shut up in the end, not me, because we don't need you around here anymore. I can talk, and I can eat and poop. And after that, he began walking up in the morning with his transparent jelly, even, like tadpole tails all over his mouth.
13: The
0: jellies, what the scientists call UNDT, undifferentiated tissue, which can grow in any kind of flesh on the human body, and he'd tear it off his mouth, and the pieces would stick to his hands like burning gasoline jelly and grow there, grow anywhere on him, a glob of it fell. So finally, his mouth sealed over, and the whole head would have amputated spontaneous except for the eyes, you dig? That's the one thing the butthole couldn't do was see. It needed the eyes, but nerve connections was blocked and unfiltered and atrophied, so the brain couldn't give orders anymore. It was trapped in the skull, sealed off. And for a while, you could see the silent helpless suffering in the brain behind the eyes. And then finally, the brain, you see, you dig? It must have died, you dig? Because the eyes went out, and there was no more feeling in them than a crab's eyes on the end of a stock. And you see, babe, that's how I feel about you, babe. You see, you're this butthole. You're this butthole growing teeth inside of me, taking over my whole body and my spirit until nothing's left but my eyes. And you can only see the love behind my eyes for you, my little butthole teeth, babe. And that I vow to you on this day, I will love you forever and ever, my love.
8: You took quite the fall off that boat, Slippery.
13: I just wanted to go into your butthole and just live there.
8: All right, time for the rings.
5: We need to take a moment here, guys.
8: Who are you, sir?
5: Alex needs to calm down mostly right now. He's gone through a lot. I doubt he's heard.
8: All right, here comes the little duck.
14: Let's get.
8: Thank you, duck.
14: Thank you for the duck rings.
8: All right. Do you, Slavery Richardson?
13: That's my name.
8: Yes, I know it's your name very well.
13: Thank you.
8: Yeah, it's a lovely name.
13: Thank you.
8: Take this man, Al Morand.
13: Yes.
5: Yeah.
8: As your lawfully wedded husband.
13: I do.
8: And do you, Al Morand, take slavery here to be your lawfully wedded wife.
1: I do, Alex Morand says.
8: You may now suck on each other's beads. I mean, lips. Suck on
1: them. Yeah. All types of beads.
12: Let the celebration begin.
8: That's a good times roll.
1: Thank you.
8: Thank you all. That was an improvised wedding.
1: Thank you.
8: I'm at the Comedy Cellar Wednesdays. More improv.
1: Thank you.
8: More improv weddings.
1: Yeah. Alex Murray.
8: Okay, now you're just being a dick, altar boy. Go back down.
12: Sorry, coach.
5: There's nothing going on, Elmo.
1: I'm just so emotionally taken right now.
5: Yeah, like let's just describe the experience right now, like what's going on in your body.
1: You know, coming on.
5: My body is a wonderland.
1: Coming on.
5: priest, it's time for you to go. You've been here long enough.
1: Priest.
5: Your body is a wonderland. You're bringing back those emotions. Oh, he's going to start crying
8: don't
5: again.
8: Don't make that noise. Please,
5: no, please, no, no. Oh, no. Guys, we can't let this happen again. Alex is crying again on station.
8: Suck up them tears. Suck them.
12: Give him a lick.
8: Suck them. I'll gladly help you. Slavery, do you mind? Do you mind if I help your husband out with his tears?
11: No.
8: Okay, then.
11: Not particularly. As long as I get to watch.
8: Yo, yo.
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5: Hey.
14: I'm your host, Alex Moran.
3: And I'm your host, William Logan Freeman. 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
5: Guest Enrique. Hi.
3: Made history here tonight, folks. Hey. By our first improv wedding.
14: I got married.
5: Yeah. Wow, Alex, that was beautiful.
14: Yeah, I'm married now, guys.
5: When you cried for like 5 minutes.
3: Shut up, Enrique.
14: Can you not? 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
1: There's a word for it, and many of the words we say every day come from William Shakespeare. If we don't understand what's being said, we say, "It's all Greek to me," from Julius Caesar. And how many times have we heard, "All that glitters is not gold," from The Merchant of Venice. From Hamlet comes the saying, "Something's rotten in the state of Denmark." The Merry Wives of Windsor gave us, "The world is their oyster." You say that's a horse of a different color. That horse is from Twelfth Night. And everybody knows if your palm itches, you're about to receive money. That itchy palm from Julius Caesar. There's a Shakespearean word for it, is brought to you by the American Library Association. Whatever you need to know, your library is the place to go.
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0: and gentlemen, this is the Bucket Hat with Pablo and Evan, our premiere. It's 9:01. It's Friday, October 24th. Halloween's around the corner. It's starting to get cold and nasty in Boston. We're at Emerson College with some bucket hats. Just a quick shout out to everybody here at ETIN for making this possible. Pablo.
1: What's up, guys? How's it going?
0: We are just excited to get this rolling. Hopefully everyone can hear us. This was a cram job on the technical teachings, but that's all right.
1: But we have our sound guy, Mitch Mormon, here. He came in clutch, and our producer, Joe Jacobs, in the back there.
0: Mitch, why don't you give a quick hello?
2: Yup.
1: Atta babe. That's what I'm talking about. So I'm Pablo Feldman. I'm from San Francisco, California, freshman acting student at Emerson, and we're actually all on the baseball team, so that's a little fact about the crew here.
0: We just love baseballs and bats and everything intertwined there. I'm Evan. I'm a sophomore. I'm not going to tell you how old I am. You guys can call in and guess. Most of you know, in the 40s range.
1: Are you 60?
0: I was around for Vietnam. it was a good time. Not really. But we're here to bring a couple differing perspectives to life, liberty, and the pursuit, i.e. college in real life, if you could consider Tinder to be real life. We're just here to have a good time, have some fun. It's Friday night. We hope you
1: party
0: guys
1: night,
0: are loosening.
1: Party night.
0: Party night it is. You know, where I come from, people go out at around 11. I guess we'll see. Hopefully the drinks are flowing, the pong balls are hitting the cups. And
1: the ladies and the men, whatever you're into, are getting started, you know? It's Emerson
0: Hopefully
1: College.
0: That's not
1: it's
0: started
1: Emerson
0: already.
1: College. It's
0: I guess
1: Emerson
0: so.
1: College.
0: I do guess so. So while you guys are in a light mood, we're here to bring some laughs, some smiles, to push the envelope, live on the fringe. And for anybody interested in listening, we are keeping up with the Giants game. The Giants and the Royals. Royals lead 1-0.
1: As you guys know, I'm from San Francisco, so I'm a massive Giants fan. It's our third World Series in 5 years here. I'm actually watching it. We're watching it here in the studio live. I hope you guys are multitasking also. It's 1-0 Royals, which is a little depressing. But hey, the Giants, it's not Giants baseball unless there's torture. They'll be back in this later.
0: That's I'd make a really, really on-the-edge joke here, but I won't, because I was told to keep it somewhat clean.
1: What, are you going to make a San Francisco joke on
0: me? I was
1: going
0: to make a joke about hashtag Holocaust.
1: Oh.
0: Which
1: hey, actually, we're both Jewish. So
0: we are both Jewish, so
1: we
0: I guess that's
1: it.
0: All
1: we
0: right.
1: We can do it.
0: And the hashtag part is with reference to Danny Green, shooting guard for the San Antonio Spurs, decided he was going to go visit the Holocaust Memorial, take a selfie, and tweet, and I quote, "You know I had to do it one time, LOL, hashtag Holocaust." He quickly went back and made right.
1: That's unethical. I was actually at the concentration camp Theresienstadt this summer. Pretty depressing place, not to be made fun of.
0: It's not. And I guess it's my fault for making a quick joke, and if my parents are listening, I'm sorry.
1: My parents would probably be pretty bummed about it, too. It's all good. It's all good.
0: So now that we've already offended a couple of people, which I hope we have, we're going to dive right in. At some point during the show, if you want to take a second and give us a call, let us know if you want us to offend you with any other topics. The number is 617-824-8100. And our producer, Joe, who is hypothetically packing a lip in the back of the room.
1: Joe, put the tin down. Put the tin down. Come
0: I asked
1: on.
0: Joe for coffee. Why didn't Joe bring us coffee?
1: Darn it. Joe, I'm going to fall asleep on the air.
3: I was a little bit
0: Joe, well, the last time Joe made coffee was absolute jet fuel.
1: But
0: that number is 617-824-8100. And while you have to speak to Joe, which is painstaking and violent on the eardrums, you get the privilege of talking to us shortly thereafter.
1: You will get us next. And, you know, for all the callers calling in, you can either discuss whatever we're talking about. If you don't agree with something, we want you guys to debate us. Bring it on, you know? And also, you just want to have a heart-to-heart conversation on the air? You know what? I will shed some tears with you on the airwaves tonight. I'm an emotional guy on Friday nights. That's just how things tend to go. So whether it's a cute girl that I want to talk to or my best friend, Evan, right here. You know, I will shed some tears with you. So bring it on.
0: Okay, well, I didn't bring the napkins, and my shirt's not waterproof, and
1: the waterworks, bring it on.
0: Bring on the waterworks. So how about this? For any caller that can call in and make Pablo cry, Evan will buy you a burrito at Boloco this
1: week.
0: Wow. So
1: I hear it's a great date.
0: It's a great date. Guy, girl, dog, cat.
1: I'm talking about the Evan part, not the Boloco part.
0: Oh, well, that's highly, highly debatable. But we can call up all of my ex-girlfriends and they can share their wisdom on that. Anyway, speaking of girlfriends and ex-girlfriends, there's a lot flying around college campuses on the smartphone. If you're seeing someone in the library on a smartphone swiping left and right, they're probably not going through electronic flashcards, checking out the trends on Facebook, which we'll talk about later, swiping through text messages so that their boyfriend or girlfriend doesn't read them. They're probably on Tinder.
1: Tinder, exactly.
0: Tinder. Tinder is the new phenomenon on college campuses. And for those of you who don't know, it is what is called a quote-unquote dating site that just shows people's pictures and profiles.
1: It's pretty much, okay, to break it down.
0: All right, Pablo, spit some fire.
1: It's pretty much, you go on it, you see someone, let's not beat around the bush here. You see someone who's hot, you're going to swipe right. They're
0: trying
1: hot.
0: To beat in the bush.
1: Exactly, exactly. Great way to put it, Evan. If you think they're ugly, not attractive, you're going to swipe left. It's a cruel game, but it's life, I guess. And right now in college campuses, a lot of our friends and a lot of people we see around Emerson are on this website right now. On our baseball team, it's always a massive conversation. Who's swiping? Who's bringing girls over from Tinder? And, you know, actually in my theater classes, people are on it too. I dabbled in it. I'm not a Tinder user, but I'm going to keep denying that. Not a Tinder user. But when I would see people from theater class on there. It goes through all groups at Emerson College and all groups at every college throughout the country, actually.
0: Well, you said a couple of things here. First of all, are you against it? You just said, I'm not going to admit it. Because I did some social experimentation, quote unquote, on Tinder. And it was actually kind of funny.
1: How did that go for you?
0: I was surprised. I was surprised. I would change my profile every day and see what kind of people matched me. I power Tindered. I didn't really look at the profiles. I just swiped right, which is yes, yes, yes for all of them. And then if this was recommended to me by a mutual friend of ours. I'm not going to say his name. If he's listening and wants to call in, give a shout. We have to cut you off because you're extremely offensive in the way that you speak. But that's also welcome.
1: Give us a call. Give us a call. That's what this is all about.
0: You seem to be pretty hell bent on keeping the viewers and listeners.
1: Yeah, I'm
0: in contention with you not being.
1: I'm not
0: Tinder
1: a big
0: user.
1: Tinder guy. When I used it, I didn't feel like there was enough personality in it. I didn't feel like you could make a connection with the girls. I'm all about the connection, you know?
0: You're all about the connection.
1: All about the connection.
0: Ladies and gentlemen, you heard it here. Pablo Feldman is, and I quote, I'm all about the connection.
1: Oh, that was a good impersonation right there. Was that me or was that Evan?
0: Oh, call in and let us know. I personally don't think that it's that bad.
1: Okay, here. Can I break down my opinion on it?
0: I would love to hear you break down your opinion on it.
1: I think we're in college. As I walk through the hall, I see many attractive girls. There's a different attractive girl everywhere I walk. I think I should be able, with the social skills that I've got growing up, I should be able to talk to a girl in person. They're around me 24/7. If you're an adult, it's reasonable. My brother, sorry to call you out if you're listening right now, but my brother's a big online dater, you know? He goes on a few dates every week, and that's reasonable. The man's, he's 28, he's an aspiring lawyer. He needs to, it's hard for him to have a social life, but me, I'm around girls constantly, you know? Why should I use a media site online to meet girls when I can walk down my hall five doors and talk to a different girl, you know? And see their inner personalities. You know, as I told you, I'm all about their inner personalities.
0: You're all about being full of fish on the radio is what you are, seeing their inner personalities. That's rich.
1: Okay, I think I got a little fired up and tried to make a good impression early here, but honestly, all about the person.
0: I'm going to touch on a few things here. From my experience, this is what, my 25th try at college, Mitch? Come on, Joe, get us some decent coffee, please.
1: This is too hot,
0: he's
1: Joe.
0: He's standing in the corner, giggling to himself. I don't care what your tie looks like. Joe, stop cutting me off. Coffee, please. Where was I?
1: Something about 30th year in college?
0: In either event, first of all, Halcest is a crime. Halcest is a crime.
1: No.
0: What do you mean no?
1: That is ridiculous.
0: You have to see these people every day.
1: That is ridiculous.
0: Are you baked?
1: I don't think it needs to be awkward. I do not think it needs to be awkward.
0: You're seeing their inner personality, Pablo. Oh, what choice do you have?
1: Come on.
0: Okay, first of all, so you'd consider Tinder to be a dating site?
1: No. It's a sex site and a dating site. I think dating can occur through it. I don't know. Are you touching my bucket hat right now?
0: You're touching the wires on the microphone.
1: Oh, that's on me. That's on me.
0: Well, see,
1: I am wearing a bucket hat for the record. It's the bucket
0: when
1: hat.
0: So I went on Facebook earlier because I knew this was going to be a topic, and I typed into the search bar hashtag Tinder.
1: Yeah.
0: To see, it wasn't trending. I wanted to see what came up, and we found a couple of really cool things, with one being the official site of Patty Stranger, and Patty knows.
1: This sounds very credible.
0: Three tips to up your online dating game.
1: Nice.
0: So, first of all, they've now considered Tinder to be online dating, which, LOL, Raffle Mao, you know, Halar, whatever, so whatever the kids say nowadays.
1: You don't think it's a dating site?
0: It's not. How could you possibly classify Tinder to be a dating site? Do you know anybody? Okay, so this is just completely biased, but do you know anybody that uses the site and then takes people out to dinner?
1: I think that would be the respectable thing to do, but you do have a point there. I'll concede that. It's a very sexually driven site.
0: You get five pictures of a person that they took off of Facebook, which is the only credibility that lies in Tinder. So I will give them credit on that. I listen to my mother call me every 5 to 10 minutes, you know, for the last 10 years, watching To Catch a Predator on CBS, asking me if I was home safe. It's
1: great
0: not.
1: Show, great
0: I'm six
1: show.
0: Foot one. I'm like a big kid. I'm not getting predatorized. First of all, second of all, I'm of no liking to any predatorial perverts. I'm a little bit big for that. But
1: you are.
0: You get five pictures and about 100 words on a person. Actually, yeah. 450 characters, to be precise.
1: A lot of people don't even put words.
0: My profile ranged from an Albert Einstein quote to never without consent. And again, this was all social experimentation.
1: I have a question. How did the never without consent work for you?
0: I got a lot of conservative people, very conservative young women. And I was surprised because I went with the cocky and arrogant prick for that part of the experimentation. I put pictures on there of me with my shirt off and my tattoo showing and my earrings and me with a bunch of guys looking like in a party scene. And then I would change it 2 days later to me and my beautiful sister and me and my beautiful family and me and my beautiful dog and me and my beautiful suit and a picture of me and my friends, but everything low key. And in the profiles, like, I love baseball, my family, school, music, and words, you know, like,
1: that's pretty deep.
0: You know, what do I do for work? I pretend to be a stand-up comedian and all that stuff.
1: Pretend. This man is a stand-up comedian. Give him a little credit here. Give him a little credit.
0: Yeah, my ex-girlfriend's father said, if you get paid to do it, you're a professional, right?
1: Exactly.
0: So I guess that makes me a porn star.
1: Dude, that's my backup. You know what?
0: Mitch thought that was funny.
1: Side note real quick. I've always thought about that. If I don't make it in the real acting scene, which, okay, Pablo Feldman going to be an actor one day, but just in case I don't make it, the adult acting scene is always there. It's always there.
0: It is, and I think we should touch upon that in a little bit after we've kind of grooved in.
1: We'll get back
0: to Lisa Ann topic.
1: Oh, that's kind of absurd, but a little
0: kind
1: jealous.
0: Of absurd. It's more
1: Let's
0: jealousy,
1: go back to
0: dude.
1: It.
0: We'll get back.
1: Back
0: to that, because I'm going to go off on that one.
1: We got more Tindering to do.
0: More Tindering to do, and if you're out there on Tinder, swipe right. Power swipe it. Right. Then you'll see who matches you, and you can just unmatch the ones that you're not...
1: Or go for the personality.
0: And that's what I'm about to get to. Okay. You get five pictures of a person and 450 words about them, and you then have to... You're going to come off that and be like, hey, what's up? I saw you have a picture with your dog. I really like dogs. I'm not allergic yet. You want to get dinner and maybe we can talk about what we really, really like? I could learn everything about you. It's not how this goes.
1: Hey,
0: that's a really cool dog. Can I come over tonight and meet it? What's the dog's name? Shaven.
1: Edit that. Severely inappropriate for the radio show. I think our head guys in the back right now probably listening.
0: Jules, big shout out to Jules. Anyone that is
1: Jules,
0: listening that
1: you,
0: knows
1: bro.
0: Jules Wang? Throw any preconceived notions out the window. He's a good man. He's been running around all day. He's dancing right now.
1: Making faces at us back
0: there. Dancing right now.
1: Oh, breaking it down for us.
0: Joe, he's on your back, Joe. Joe, he's on your back, Joe. Joe's down. Let's all send our best wishes to Joe.
1: Did Joe just get knocked out?
0: Joe got knocked out.
1: Oh, my God.
0: That's some viciously large thighs.
1: Wow.
0: Jules really hit him. He must do a lot of leg pressing.
1: It looks a little bit more like squatting is the definition up top there.
0: See, I feel bad now because Joe went to go get coffee.
1: Oh, that's on you. That's on you then.
0: Jules just body jumped him.
1: That's kind of on you then for...
0: That was like some Snorlax would pull. Oh my God, Joe.
1: Joe, can we get some trail mix? He's waking up. He's waking up. Bring some trail mix.
0: When the blood clears, that coffee would be great.
1: Okay, Tinder.
0: Tinder.
1: We're getting off subject a little bit.
0: We are, but Jules just broke it down real quick. Oh, yeah, big shout out to Jules. He's gone above and beyond to help make this possible and showed Mitch the ins and outs. Mitch loves sound, so it was very easy for him to learn, but I don't have to do anything but talk for this, and I'm very good at that.
1: Can Mitch say that real quick for us?
3: Hey,
1: all
3: will
1: day?
3: You guys
0: can
3: up
0: just
3: for
0: corroborate
3: a second?
0: That
3: we
0: you
3: got
0: love
3: a caller.
0: Sound?
4: I love sound.
0: Thanks, Mitch. We'll talk to you again in about 25 minutes.
1: God, that just gave me goosebumps.
3: Hey, yo, Mitchell.
0: The whole
3: Tinder
0: thing, I don't know. I personally don't think it's a bad thing.
4: What up, dude?
3: Yo, we got some callers on the line.
4: All right, let me
3: I think
4: push
3: you
4: want to
3: throw them on.
4: Here we go.
3: You can start talking.
1: Hello?
3: Let's go, Mitch.
0: Are we? Do we have a caller?
4: Should be on.
1: I think we have a caller, but we're having some trouble here with the caller right now.
0: There's some technical difficulties here.
5: What's that? Hello?
0: Hello?
5: How's it going, dude?
0: Hey, what's going on? You're on the Bucket Hat with Evan and Pablo. You want to tell us your name?
5: Yeah, dude, it's Henry, your boy.
0: It's Henry. Okay, guys, we have Henry on the air with us currently.
5: Yeah, I'm just trying to talk some Tinder.
6: Okay, guys, we have Henry on the air with us currently.
0: Henry, let me ask you a favor real quick. Can you give a call back in about 5 minutes? We could sort out some technical difficulties here.
3: No. Henry just has to turn down.
0: I'll tell you to give a call back in a couple minutes when we fix out these technical difficulties. We definitely want to hear what you have to say about Tinder. You sound like someone with a lot of expertise.
1: You sound like the master.
0: Sound like the master. Yeah, we're going to have Henry give a call back in about 5 minutes once we've squared away some technical difficulties. If and until then.
3: He's goodbye. I dropped him, boys.
1: Evan, go back to... We're going to take a little break, and then we're going to come back and hear Evan talk about Tindering, and then hopefully we're going to get Henry on the line here, okay?
0: Absolutely. So, Joe, once you wake up from the coma you're in, can you put us on some music?
1: And then coffee.

0: Okay. Glad we got that off. That song was about to get salty. We are back on the air here at the Bucket Hat. I would like to apologize on behalf of everyone listening, specifically Henry.
1: Henry, don't cry. Please don't cry. Love you, bro.
0: Henry, if you could please call back for at least just a minute. If you're listening still, we would love to hear what you have to say on the Bucket Hat. You would have been our first caller, and you still are our first caller. Unfortunately, we did struggle briefly with some technical difficulties. Excuse me. We were on the topic of Tinder. I think we were talking about the juxtaposition of dating site and not dating site.
1: Yeah.
0: Yeah.
1: That is where we left off.
0: So when I put the hashtag in on Facebook for hashtag Tinder, I came up with this website from pattyknows.com. Three tips to up your online dating game. One, drop expectations. So
1: what?
0: Well, what he says, do you think you're about to meet a motorcycle riding, charming, business savvy, handsome man that oozes puppy out of his perfectly molded hair? That's what you're dealing with here.
1: It's true.
0: You have people on one side, male or female, who think that they're going to go on Tinder and swipe no until they meet Mr. or Mrs. Right.
1: You see, that's what I want. That's why I can't use Tinder, because that's what I need in my life.
0: You need a Mr. or Mrs. Right? How old are you, 14?
1: I need my dream girl.
0: You need your dream girl?
2: Yo, Pablo, I got you a girl, yo. Here she is.
3: So, my name's Becky. I'm a Capricorn. I'm 26 years young, and I live in my own apartment. I own my own cat. I wash my own clothes.
0: Becky.
3: My clothes are all combustible.
0: Becky.
3: I have two friends. One of them's a bird.
0: Becky. Becky, you need to lay off the dabs.
3: Breaking.
0: Okay, thank you for that, Becky. That was terrific.
1: Hashtag dabs for life.
0: Dabs Daily followed me on Twitter.
1: Emerson pregame right there.
0: That was more than a pregame. That was detox.
1: Passed by 9:23.
0: 9:23. Becky is salty. Joe, thanks for putting them through. Joe is worthless.
1: Wow.
0: Well, Henry, I hope you feel good about the fact that Becky just beat you to being the first on the air.
1: So expectations. I was talking about my dream girl. I wanted a dream girl. So expectations. Keep going on. It's all good. Forget my dream girl.
0: Well, and then they address the guys here. Do you think that the women you're going to meet are just stepped out of a Sports Illustrated, have the personality you've always dreamed of, and have the cooking skills of Julia Child? But that's the thing. You drop those, and Tinder is good for you.
1: It's true.
0: You go on there being like, oh, well, this girl's got ragged teeth, or this guy's boobs are bigger than mine, which is typically the problem with me. It's just, you create an unrealistic image for yourself. It's kind of like when you watch porn growing up, and then the cable woman comes over to fix your cable, and then you don't get a blowjob, and you're like, what's going on here, you know? Sounds like we have another caller coming in. Who do we got, Mitch? Hello?
4: Hey.
0: Hey, who's this?
4: This is Nils. Shout out to my boy Pablo. I know you recognize me.
1: Nils, my man. What's up, man? How you doing, dude? I appreciate you calling in tonight. And, dude, shout out to the Bay, bro. How you doing?
4: I'm doing all right, man. I'm out here in Utah listening to your radio show. You guys are killing it right now.
0: Utah, man. We have now spanned the country. Thank you, Pablo's friend.
1: Good stuff, good stuff. You got any thoughts on Tinder or just life in general? What are you thinking tonight, Nils?
4: I don't know, man. Tinder out here. My roommate, he's not around to put in his word on Tinder, but first person I've ever met to get Tinder to work the right way.
1: Nice.
4: He's killing it.
0: Neil, can you define the right way for us?
1: Nils.
4: Yeah,
0: Nils,
4: I got you.
0: Nils, excuse me, sir.
4: Well,
1: just let it go. It's okay. We're not too edited here.
4: quick little story. Hot or not, similar to Tinder, basically. You've probably heard of it. Same thing, basically.
0: Yeah. Sounds like Bar Mitzvahs.
1: Sounds like
4: so Mitch. I was playing around on Hot or Not.
1: Yeah. You still there, Nils?
0: And we lost Nils. Way to go, Joe. We are 0-2. Cut him out.
1: Nils, please call back.
0: Nils, please call back.
1: I really want to hear the rest of that story. I'm interested.
0: I think Pablo really wants to hear the rest of that story.
1: Call back and we'll get you on the air promptly, brother.
0: Well, on a side note, we reached Utah.
1: Okay, well, we have more callers. Bring them on.
0: We have more callers.
1: Nils, call back when you get
0: the
1: time.
0: Run it. What do we got? Hello.
4: Hey, it's Nils.
1: Nils, thank you, bro. Okay, keep going. So hot or not? Hot or not?
4: So hot or not? I'm chatting with this girl. She's cool, you know. I'm not really taking it too seriously because I think I'm not really trying to get anything out of it.
1: Yeah. Typical Nils player.
4: About a week later, my friend goes, my roommate. He goes, "Hey, Nils, what do you think about this girl?" Shows me a picture of this girl on Tinder. Same chick that I was talking to. So we're dying. We think it's hilarious. I'm like, "Hey, man, go for it. That's all you." He's chatting up. Hangs out with her.
1: Dude.
4: And they go hiking.
1: Hiking. That's a respectable date.
4: Yeah, they go hiking. That's the thing out here in Utah. Everyone goes hiking. But, so they go hiking. A couple days later, yesterday, he goes, "Hey, so I'm going to need you to go for a mountain bike ride or something. I'm going to need the room for a bit." So,
1: oh, you dog.
4: Fair enough. I go for a mountain bike ride, but he goes, "Hey, I'm going to hit you up when the time is right and you can roll in here and we'll play a little surprise prank on it."
1: No.
4: So I'm like, okay, I'm so with it. So, you know, I go for my ride, come on back. He's like, "Hey, come on in." And I come in, and, oh, man, the face was priceless.
1: Oh, that's great.
0: That is disturbing.
4: Tinder and Hot are not worth it. If I never go on that app again, I think it's a great app just because of that.
1: Dude, I love it. And before, great story. And before we let Nils go, I want to say he is a player. Just going to put that out there. He's going to come out to Emerson one of these days, and all you ladies listed on the line, you better watch out. Stay in the dorm rooms. He'll get you.
0: Nils, thanks for calling, man. I look forward to meeting you.
4: Yeah, definitely. Keep up the good work, and take care out there. Good talking to you, Pop.
1: Thank you, brother.
0: Right,
1: have a good one.
0: Cut him out. We have another caller coming in. We're on the bucket hat. Hello.
2: We actually don't have another caller. I don't know what you're talking about.
1: No caller.
0: We actually don't have another caller. Good thing Joe's awake now. Jules, you know, need him in the mouth before. Joe's a little shook. So Nils is down with Tinder. Super cool story. That was, Mom, if you're listening, it's what your son's doing nowadays, Tinder. But, dude, we just spanned to Utah, so shout out to everybody on the other side of the country that's listening to us.
1: Yes, sir.
0: So we now have one vote in. I'll actually keep a tally here. One vote in for Tinder. Tinder yes, Tinder no.
1: You could put me down as no.
0: You're biased. You're on the air. Biased. This is for other people because I'm yes. So it offsets.
1: Cut it out. We're all good.
0: All right. So number two on the three tips for upping your online dating game, excuse me. Don't talk for too long.
1: Sounds a little sleazy to me.
0: Exactly. So is this really dating? Because a date to me is going out, sitting across the table from a beautiful young woman who I have a keen interest in, and finding out what they have to offer me and what I have to offer them and how we can meet halfway.
1: You are really a good guy.
0: I am not. I read that in a book somewhere.
1: You dog, dude.
0: I am, dude. If I'm going to take a woman to a nice restaurant, I love putting the money down, nice restaurant, she dresses up nice, I try and tuck my shirt in without looking too fat, probably untuck it halfway through because I can't breathe. You know the drill.
1: Ladies, everybody go to Evan Goldstein right now. Oh, we got a caller.
0: Hold that thought. We have another caller. Send him on. Hello.
5: Yeah, what's good?
1: Oh, it's Henry.
0: Is this Henry again?
5: Yeah, it's your boy, the broest kid on the Emerson campus.
1: Oh, man.
5: I was in a frat for a few.
0: Joe screwed this one up again, dude.
1: Joe,
0: is this your fault or is this Henry's fault?
1: I'm sweating over here because
2: it's Henry's fault, man.
0: It's Henry's fault?
2: Yes.
0: Are you sure?
2: Obviously.
0: But Henry was in a frat.
1: Henry is the bro of bros.
2: He just needs to call back. Hold on.
0: Sounds like Henry's calling back. Throw him on. Hello?
2: Try it now.
0: Hello? Hello? Hello?
2: Jules just done. Jules!
1: Oh, okay, Jules.
0: Get
1: we
0: the
1: love
0: producer's
1: Jules.
0: Booth
1: we love
0: off
1: Jules.
0: There.
1: It's all good.
0: When you guys figure this
2: shit. Just keep calling.
0: Hello?
6: Hello?
0: Hi.
1: Oh, hello. Who's this?
6: This is Jill.
0: Jill, you're on the bucket hat. Thanks for calling in a female perspective because Henry's doesn't count. What do you got to say to us tonight, Jill?
6: Pablo.
0: Okay, Pablo.
6: I am. I listened. I told you.
1: I appreciate it. And more important news, do you have any comments on Tinder or online dating, Jill?
6: This is wicked.
1: Jill.
6: I'm trying to listen to myself on the radio and also listening to myself on the phone.
1: The
6: but
1: pregame
6: I
1: is hard at Emerson College.
0: It is 9:31 and Jill is wasted.
1: Jill, we have a question for you right now.
6: No,
1: Jill,
6: I'm not.
1: Jill.
6: What? Yeah.
1: Jill, online dating or not?
6: Pablo.
1: What?
6: Don't even, you know, my perspective on that. I'm not a fan.
1: You're not a fan. Why are you not a fan?
0: So we have one for no, Jill. Tell us your talk.
1: Why aren't you a fan?
6: I don't know.
1: You don't know? That's
0: super productive.
1: Well, you really have a strong opinion there, Jill.
6: Yeah, I do. I'm glad I could help. I'm glad I could contribute to the show in a positive way.
0: All right, Joe. Well, you cursed on the air, so we're going to take you off.
1: Go back to slapping that bag. Have a good one.
0: Slap the bag, Jill. Slap the bag. You're off. We have another one? Okay. Hello? No, we don't. Turn them down.
1: He just deked us out. He deked us out hard.
0: All right, so then the don't talk for too long topic, which Jill so, gracefully interrupted. So it says here, so many people go on dates after spending weeks, even months, chatting with somebody online. This is a surefire way to build up false expectations. See tip one. So how long are we supposed to be talking to these people on Tinder before we meet them in person?
1: I had so much trouble with that when I was on Tinder because I'd be like a starter. Like, what do I start with? How long do I talk before I'd be like, do you want to hang out? It killed me.
0: It's a little weird. How do you define chemistry through text message? I was texting somebody earlier and I made a very sarcastic remark and they had to text me back asking if I was being sarcastic.
1: It's like, do you have to write sarcastic next to sarcastic? It just doesn't come over.
0: You can't even put text messages in italics yet. Ugh. How do you test your chemistry? Oh, and that's another thing too. I guess it's really pushing for come meet me, see what I'm really about in person. You know what I'm saying?
1: It's true. I guess that's kind of enticing in a way, but...
0: And then number three is hilarious.
1: What's number three?
0: Number three kind of just completely negates every point that you and I have made. It says practice makes perfect. I guess in a baseball standpoint, Mitch led the team in batting average last year. He batted in the 300s, which means he made out 7 out of 10 times, 6 out of 10 times, which is still the majority of the times. So if you're going to meet these women online, they're not, and they don't like you, you got to get up and keep going, which I think is pretty objectifying.
1: It's very objectifying,
0: but I'm
1: honestly
0: still down with it.
1: Still down with it.
0: Still down with Tinder. Because if you're going to get on this app and you're going to put yourself on this app, you're now subjecting yourself to the same subjectivity that everybody else is going into this whole thing with. All these three things, practice makes perfect. You have to know that if Mitch hits me on Tinder and I love what he looks like and I love what he stands for, I have to know that I'm not the only one that Mitch is going to be talking to.
1: And the thing is that you're not alone. So many people do this. I did it. I did it for a while. You know, I dabble back and forth once in a while.
0: Okay. I dabble. I will say this. I moved to Boston a couple of years ago, and there was, what was the name of the app?

0: about
1: what
0: people blowing other people in the stalls. And so that was, that's a fun story. That's why I've been a little bit hesitant, but I did hop on there for some social experimentation. I'm going to continue that. I can throw a couple of stats at you, but the, you know, there's only about 26 people that I could base my stats on. So yeah. I'm not going to dive into that this
1: that's
0: week.
1: That's a respectable amount though.
0: Maybe next week. Who just sneezed?
1: Yes. I think someone just sneezed on the air right now. Come on. Joe,
0: this is awful. This is what happens. For anybody listening that is aspiring to do something and you need to learn how to do it, don't show up 7 minutes before that it comes to fruition.
1: All right, okay.
0: Don't give me that. Joe, get the coffee, Joe. Just because Jules needs you in the mouth doesn't mean you can't bring me coffee when I need coffee, Joe.
1: Okay, so I got a little Tinder story. And then, all right, so this was a little while ago. This was at the beginning of my freshman year of college. I came here, everybody was on it. I give it to peer pressure real easy. So I hopped on it.
0: Yeah, you're a pretty impressionable guy.
1: I appreciate it. I don't know whether to take that as a positive or negative thing. But hopped on Tinder, saw this really, really nice girl. She looked pretty cute. And I was like, you should come to a party. The baseball team was throwing a party. Just sodas and stuff, you know? Good times.
0: Lot of Schweppes. Lot of Schweppes.
1: Not sure what that means.
0: Ginger ale.
1: Oh.
0: Schweppes, ginger ale, the green can.
1: I love it.
0: I get sick, drink Schweppes.
1: I live
0: My mother
1: Schweppes.
0: Used to stock the house on Schweppes. I was never sick.
1: Dude, why did your mom not bring a Schweppes for the show?
0: There's no liquid in the booth. Do you see the sign?
1: Oh, yeah. Okay, so this girl.
0: Okay, why am I hearing Joe? Turn him off, Mitch. God damn it, Joe.
1: Take him out. Okay, so
0: just
1: this girl.
0: Just leave, dude. This girl, this woman.
1: Okay, so I'm like, come to the party. And she shows up. And I had a lot of Schweppes by this point. So.
0: Schweppes.
1: And she shows up and let's just say it was awkward. I didn't know how to go about the first interaction after meeting on social media.
0: Because it's expected that you're going to walk up to her, she's going to walk up to you and grab your junk. On that note, let's hold it.
1: Oh,
0: we have
1: a caller
0: coming in.
1: Nice.
0: Send them on. Are they on?
2: Yo, what's up, dude? What's up?
0: Who is this? What's your name?
2: This is Clint, dude. You should know who I am.
0: Well, I'm trying to stay objective here. Clint, how you doing, man? You're on the bucket head. Do you have any words of wisdom for us?
2: I just want to tell Pablo, the Royals are destroying your Giants right now.
0: It's 1-0, Clint.
1: Wow.
0: Clint, I don't know what happened to you as like a young person, but you need to solve those issues on your own time and not on our show.
1: Let's go Giants. Come on now.
2: We're all tired of seeing the Giants in the playoffs. It's a time for the Royals. They haven't won it since the 80s. They got to step up. They're going to win it this year.
0: Clint, you play baseball. Am I correct?
2: I dabble.
0: Oh, my God. What an
1: answer. I love it, ladies and gentlemen,
0: humility at its finest. Mitch, are you taking notes? Because I'm sick of Coach telling us how damn good you are.
2: No.
0: Anyway,
2: I'm calling in.
1: Oh, it's Head Daddy's
0: it's
1: on the
0: Hen
1: phone.
0: Daddy, so now the phone's been transferred.
2: Yo, let's get ignorant. Let's talk about. You know, I don't want. I don't want to get too ignorant on the air. But point me in the right direction. I'll get going.
1: Okay, so we want to hear your thoughts on Tinder. Good thing, bad thing. Have you used it before? And how do you use it? It sounds like just from the inflection in your voice, it sounds like you dabble with it once in a while.
2: Have I used Tinder before?
3: Yeah. Whoa.
2: Let me tell you. All right, so
0: is that a yes?
2: Basically,
0: that as a yes.
2: Basically,
0: Joe, that's
2: short,
0: a yes.
2: To be brief, yes, I have used Tinder before.
1: Eddie, is there anything about it you'd like to tell us? How do you use it? Are you a fan of it?
2: How do I use it? Well, I know you guys were talking about Tinder being like maybe a dating app. Tinder's not a dating app. You don't.
0: That's exactly my point. Thank you, Henry.
1: Let's hear what he has to say.
2: And if a girl wants to go on a date, you gotta ditch her right away because that's not what you're on the app for. It's a hookup app. Everyone knows that.
1: Well, I appreciate that opinion. That seems to be the consensus out here. And so how much do you use it? Do you use it a lot?
2: How much do I use it? I don't know how much I use it. But have I been successful? Yes. Have I helped girls off?
0: Okay,
2: Tinder?
0: Let's watch the language.
2: What?
0: Let's watch the language. You are on the air.
2: So?
0: So I'm asking you to watch your language.
2: Yeah, I've been successful via Tinder.
1: That is glad to hear. We appreciate your advice
0: on
1: the
0: show.
1: Yes
0: column.
1: And you're going to go with the yes column. Have a good night. Let's go Giants. I hope you pass the word along to the rest of the people at the little soiree you're at.
2: Yeah,

0: Okay. And that was an example of what happens when intoxicated people call into the show.
1: Hashtag dabs.
0: Hashtag dabs. I apologize if anybody was offended. That's kind of Henry's game. I was also doing some research earlier, and it's ironic that he brought that up, calling it just a hookup app or any of that, because Tinder has gone above and beyond what other dating apps have done, which I do want to touch upon. And this is on a more serious note, since we've definitely offended the vast majority of the 30-plus division that's listening to us, including my mother.
1: My mom's probably not too pleased either.
0: You know what? YOLO. As I think it was Albert Einstein said it, I'm guaranteed two things in this life: to stay black and to die.
1: I thought you were going to say YOLO.
0: He did say YOLO, but he paused. I was pausing.
1: Oh, my bad. My bad. I cut you off a little YOLO. Bit there.
0: Einstein was a good guy. But it's crazy because I did some looking, and there's actually an article on a platformforgood.org. By the way, all these websites and articles I'm talking about, Joe will post on our Twitter page and the website that he's going to make for us tonight and all that stuff. So you can read these yourself. But yeah, no, a platform for good talks about how Tinder's actually gone above and beyond, and it allows people to get to know another person just in that moment of brevity there. They've introduced moments. You have to have a Facebook account, and the pictures that you can use there are only from Facebook. So it does develop a sense of credibility. But at the end of the day, if you're going to go on Tinder, I think we all know what you're in it for. And it is Friday night and it is party night, and people aren't on Tinder. They've already met their Tinder people and they are in the middle of getting ready to go out on Friday night. So
1: and if you haven't met your Tinder date or you haven't lined it up, stay swiping, my friends.
0: Stay swiping, my friends. So if you're on Tinder, or if you're not, if you have a personality, or if you rely on a little screen to find people to hang out with you, you are ready to go out, albeit to the video game room, to the soiree down the street, the house up the block, go out with your parents for a nice dinner. In either event, it is the weekend.
2: The battle cry of a...
0: Okay, thanks, Joe. That was great, Joe. I don't know what Joe's doing. Turn him down. Just keep him down. Keep him down.
1: Just keep him off. Joe, There's can no you bring re- us the coffee?
0: Yeah, Joe, bring us the coffee. Bring us the coffee.
1: Ugh, God. I need some caffeine in my system.
0: It is the weekend, and that means people are going out and having a good time.
1: Friday. Sorry.
0: It's Friday. If you're going to cue up a song, make it that, Joe. But the next topic we're really going to dive into here on the Bucket Hat is, a nightlife, the social life for college students.
1: Love it. Love it.
0: Do you?
1: I live for the weekends, not JK. I'm actually an academic also, but I do enjoy the weekends at times.
0: Okay, JK. Well, I'm not going to lie, dude. I like the weekends too. If you work hard, you have some good times.
1: You got to play hard.
0: You have to work hard to play hard.
1: Yes,
0: play
1: sir.
0: Hard to work hard.
1: Yeah.
0: I learned the hard way what happens when you play too hard and don't work hard enough.
1: So, you've been at other schools before, and... You're incoming at Emerson like me. What's your opinion of the Emerson nightlife? And we're all on the baseball team. The baseball team is known to have some soirees, a few people over at times.
0: Gatherings, 7 to 10 max.
1: Well, Schweppes. I can't get it.
0: On top of the Schweppes, there's a big influx, and I'm just going to jump right into this. I didn't mean to cut you off at all.
1: Hop in.
0: There's been a big influx of people using pre-workout to ascertain the necessary energy to power through the night.
1: When we say pre-workout, I know we've been joking about the Schweppes, but we actually mean pre-workout. It's called Mr. Hyde. It's kind of the new thing around campus. Instead of other things, people to get energy are using Mr. Hyde. Evan, would you like to go off a little bit on that and explain it? Because you kind of are the master of Mr. Hyde.
0: No, it's pretty much it's a pre-workout. It's an amplifier. It gets you jacked up. It increases the energy and the stamina when you go to the gym. And hold on. Yeah. I'm not totally against it because I'm not a drinker. I'm not a drinker. I'm being signaled actually right now from our break room to take a quick break.
1: We're going to break it. We'll be back after this break, and we're going to give you a little talk about Mr. Hyde, about the weekend to come. But then we got some more interesting topics. Emerson confessionals. It's a massive controversy around campus. I've been hearing it all over the place. We're going to dive into that a little bit. So stay with us, guys. We got more juicy bites for you coming up next.

0: We are back on the Bucket Hat. And I want to apologize for the choppiness. This is our first broadcast. We are new to this. We're excited. We're all chumpy. It's been a long week of midterms and exams and papers and performances, unless you're Pablo, in which case
1: I'm
0: stretching.
1: An acting student. No, my midterm was different movements, and to music, I was prancing around the room. I love it. That's what I live
0: with
1: for.
0: All due respect to our listeners, shut the fuck up.
1: Okay.
0: Well, sorry, Jules. I'm sorry, Jules. Anyway, Mr. Hyde, now that we got that out of the way. Mr. Hyde is an intense energy pre-workout. It's new to the new to the patent scene. It's a three-stage caffeine blend for explosive energy, yada-da-da-da-da-da-da-da. But it's become really big at some of the soirees. I've attended people throwing it in their, you know, their water, their soda, whatever, getting everything really huppy and jumpy. And
1: they get very excitable from it.
0: They get really excitable, and what I just kind of want to talk about here is whether that's really a bad thing. Yeah, you're abusing pre-workout, but is that like a safe alternative to something that else that would perhaps go in your nose or go in your drink? That
1: honestly, I think it's good. It's keeping people, if people don't want to drink and they want to get a little energy and feel like they're the life of the party and they're enjoying the party, let them do it, you know, right?
0: Yeah, I mean, look, throw a scoop of Mr. Hyde in a bottle of water. It's also just, and there are people that don't drink. I am one of them. I do not drink when I go out. And Joe's putting his hand up. Joe, come on, dude. This isn't about you. Go get the coffee. You too, Joe. You too.
1: Trail mix, Joe. Sorry.
0: But this could come in, you know, into play for some of the people that are pretty shy and they want to experience the nightlife. They're too ashamed to admit that they're not having a good time or whatever. This could be a safe alternative. I do want to touch upon the fact that drugs are growing increasingly dangerous. They're growing more potent, and on a very, very serious note, and then we'll ditch this topic, but it is the weekend and do have a good time.
1: I think sometimes it could be underestimated a little bit.
0: Underestimated a little bit, and that's also an understatement. I could just drop a quick fact on you that in the last 4 months, 185 deaths have been recorded from heroin specifically. That's not including the three major cities in Massachusetts of Boston, Worcester, and Springfield. That's just, it's a small fact. You don't know what you're doing when you do it. Everything's getting made in a lab. By all means, go out, have fun, smoke something, drink something, whatever. But when it comes to stuff that you're not familiar with, there's no reason to try it. Because trust me, it's been tried and it has never become like a long-standing success for anybody. So just something to think about. Have a safe night. It is Friday. We will be on every Friday, and I'll be reminding everybody every week to just stay safe, stay vigilant. Remember that we are not bulletproof.
1: Yes, sir. All right, so let's move on to something. I guess it could be happier. It's kind of depressing, though. Okay, it's been a big drama around campus. Everybody's been going off on it, and it's intriguing, so I will not leave the group because it's intriguing. Emerson Confessionals.
0: Whoop. You gonna tell us what it is, or are you just gonna stop right
1: there? Okay, you want me to explain what it is?
0: Why don't you explain what it is? I can pull it up here. I have it pulled up right here.
1: I'll explain what it is, though. I'll give an explanation.
0: I have some posts.
1: So Emerson Confessionals, it's pretty explanatory in the name. It's when people, they write anonymously on a Facebook group, and they confess whatever they want to say. But the problem is that, okay, I'm not going to say problem because that sounds a little unbiased, but on Emerson Confessionals here at Emerson, most schools have this. Everything is very negative. We're seeing a lot of negative things, and we'll show you guys some examples. We'll read you guys a few examples, and we're going to delve into this subject a little bit more. Evan, what do you have to say about this?
0: Yeah, and they are negative, and there is the Emerson Classified too, which, and you know, it includes people complimenting other people.
1: God, I hope someone posts on there about me.
0: Well, they already are. There's tons on here about how that handsome guy just walked by and didn't pay her any attention. You know, and that's you, bro.
1: That's me, of course, right?
0: And then there's that guy that stood on the table in the dining hall and offended everybody, and that's me.
1: you dog, don't underestimate yourself. I know you're getting all the comments.
0: The Emerson Confessional, it is a lot of negative stuff, but it's also a way for people to vent. Here's one from earlier. Pissed that the Will and Grace set never turned into a bear sanctuary. Screw Pelton.
1: Whoa, that's the president of our school.
0: Yeah, that's all right. That's just so really.
1: All right, here can we
0: There's another one here about taking your seat if you're gone for 5 minutes, even when I show up for class only 5 minutes before it starts, and the rest is in capital letters. Please don't take my seat. It's my seat. It's been my seat since the beginning of September. It's now almost November. I get that you have to charge your computer and phone, but why does it have to be in my seat? Are there no other outlets in the entire room? Do I just seem like the weakest person in there and therefore the easiest to kick out of their seat? Excuse me. No E, just excuse me. Next time, I'll just go ahead and sit on your little desk. I'll show you. What?
1: And this is mostly in caps. I kind of want to cry. Mostly in caps.
0: These are college students. This is just sad.
1: I would like to cry.
0: This
1: wait,
0: is just
1: wait,
0: sad.
1: Wait. Pablo's about to cry on the air, actually.
0: Whoever this post is, call in. You've won a free burrito. Burrito.
1: With Evan. With free Evan. You get a date with Evan.
0: Burrito. Burrito. Mitch, that probably sounds great to Mitch, because Mitch loves sound. I know there's one you wanted to read, so why don't you...
1: Okay, so... As athletes, sorry, I keep clapping my hands. I'm getting a little over-enthused over here. As athletes at the school, we take sports seriously. And we're very into it, but we're also students. I'll get into that later. But there was an Emerson confessional the other day, which is it was about athletics, and I'm gonna read it, and then we're gonna discuss it a little bit, since I know with the athletes, and there's a lot of comments on it that have created a lot of. Controversy. Here we go. I'm going to try to give you guys a little monologue with my acting skills here and just show you guys a little example. Okay. It blows my mind that Emerson gives a dime towards the tuition of students who got in for sports. It blows my mind that you could get in for sports at all. I just don't get it. Why would Emerson view this as a warranted expenditure? That would be like me expecting a school that is extremely focused on athletics to give me money for film or MT. I'm an acting student. Calm down. Okay, that was a side note. It just wouldn't happen, and that's fine with me. Why do we have to contaminate our otherwise creative and intelligent environment with people who are here on Division III school to kick it and throw balls at each other? Jeez. Evan, stop throwing balls at me. Sorry, I'm a catcher. He's a pitcher. Baseball players.
0: That is a very sexual joke as well.
1: How would you feel good about yourself going to Emerson for sports? Am I missing something? I'd hope that Emerson would be a place for me to get away from the British culture. Wow. Instead, it's worse than ever. If you're a sports plebeian, whoa. Can we get a definition after this on that word?
0: Joe, look it up.
1: Joe, can we get a definition?
0: After he gets us the damn coffee.
1: Okay. I'm going to go back. It's worse than ever. If you're a sports plebeian, I hope I'm pronouncing that right.
2: It means commoner. Plebeian, by the way.
0: It's plebeian.
1: Whoa, commoner. There's nothing wrong with commoners. Wearing flip-flops and basketball shorts 24/7. Basketball players, watch out.
0: Call it. I don't know. Offended. Malcolm was wearing flip-flops and basketball shorts earlier.
1: That's usually why. Wait up. Okay, we got to finish this. If you're a sports plebeian wearing flip-flops and basketball shorts 24/7 and calling people, I don't want to say it on the air.
0: Yeah, it's a quote.
1: It's a quote. Quotes, baggots. Really? You got to use that word here? Why are you at Emerson? Return to whatever cesspool you came from immediately. Jeez. Sorry, don't want to use the Lord's name in vain, but there.
0: We're both Jewish.
1: Okay. Okay. I guess that makes it all right. Okay.
0: Mitch is here, and he has some sort of religion, so we don't want to offend Mitch. He controls our voices. Because Mitch loves sound.
1: Mitch, do you love sound?
3: I love sound.
1: Goosebumps, they keep coming back to me.
3: I call them goose pimples.
1: Okay. Can I dissect a few things here?
0: Dissect away, Pete, please.
1: First of all, I hope you guys like my reenactment
0: is an actor.
1: I am an actor. If you guys would like to hear a monologue, come find me at school someday. I will bust one out for you on the spot.
0: We may not even have to wait that long. Stay tuned. Continue.
1: Oh, wow.
0: High expectations. Have a caller?
1: Oh. Okay. So, first of all, Emerson does not give a dime towards the tuition of students who go in for sports. Are you blazed right now? Are you kidding me when you posted this? This is absurd.
0: Well, they don't know. They see it's all these D3 shows on sports. TV.
1: They got,
0: you know.
1: It's absurd. I mean, check your facts, though, if you're going to post this on a message board that the whole school is going to see. It kind of blows my mind. And there's, this is the biggest thing that gets me, and then I'll let you talk, Evan. Okay. So, two things at the end here. And calling people faggots, in quotations. Are you kidding me? Okay, I'm an acting student, and I can't... It's hard for me to even talk about this because it's so ridiculous what they say right here. Okay, most athletes are not like this. And it's just... It's absurd because I'm an acting student. Evan's a journalism student. Mitch, here's a sound design student.
0: Joe does something.
1: Okay, Joe's journalism. He's a great journalist. Check him out on WEBN. Yeah, WBN. Check it out. But it's, we're all academics first. That's what comes first. Mitch Morbid here at a D1 scholarship to multiple schools. But you know what? It's not about sports. He came here because sound design. His passion is sound. Mitch loves sound. That's what I came for. And then cesspool? Return to whatever cesspool you came from? Oh my God. Cesspool?
0: What Joe, I want an exact definition on that.
1: Cesspool. Cesspool. Can we get one on that?
0: Joe, give me an exact definition on cesspool.
1: Cesspool?
0: It has no relation to Yoannis Cespedes.
1: I'm just imagining a bunch
2: of underground container for the temporary storage of liquid waste and sewage.
1: I'm gonna pass out.
2: It's a disgusting or corrupt place.
1: I think I'm going to throw up on my computer.
0: Sounds
1: right
0: like
1: here.
0: The producer's room over there. No, it's just, it's amazing.
1: What do you think? What do you think?
0: I actually commented on this. A lot of people got very angry. I am an athlete, but you come to school. Like, first of all, if any athletes are listening and you came here for the sole purpose of playing sports, you're out of your damn skull.
1: Oops. I'm kidding.
0: You're out of your damn skull.
1: I just want to be the catcher.
0: I understand. Well, see, I commented on this. And I meant what I said. It's actually a shame. People are getting angry. We have here, I'm not going to use your name, but a pretty well-informed person here wrote, they've been misinformed. I'll quote her. As many of my fellow athletes have told you, Division III athletes are not allowed scholarships. So I don't know where you got that message. You also should know that our athletes here at Emerson are very talented, hardworking people. I mean, if I decided to pull the baseball team, I know that I'm in classes with Joe, you know, and I'm hanging out with you guys when you're doing your work. I mean, we're on the radio. Like this means we're doing something here. We work just as hard, if not harder, by balancing academic sports and the same type of creative projects as you. Another quote from this person's post. It just sounds to me like there's just a vicious generalization. And I did go out of my way and I apologized on behalf of whoever it is that said whatever it was that sparked whatever happened to whoever it is that's writing this post. It's messed up. You know, I was bullied. I was a victim of bullying. I know what it feels like to be alienated and left out. But what I wrote here was that this post is a shame. It's more disappointing than anything else. This is a preconceived notion that people get from TV shows and movies and stories. I mean, I will be straight up with you, Pablo. You have done your fair share of mingling at said soirees in your life. As with Mitch, Joe likes to stand at the door and pretend he's hard.
1: Joe is hard.
0: Joe is rock solid.
1: Joe, knock Jules out. Knock him out. He knocked you out earlier.
0: So when Jules goes back in there, Joe is going to give him the behemoth slam.
1: I've never heard of that one before.
0: But dude, if you want to go to a school where there is a serious segregation between athletes or fraternities and the general student body, I will take you there. This is the last place for any of that. One of the things that really roped me in about this school and staying here was as a transfer student who's older than the majority of the people and who's a little bit different in the fact that I do not go out and drink and get high any longer, you know? Just feeling a little bit out of the loop was the fact that everyone just opened their arms for me. And granted, I'm not a minority in the way that some people on here might be a minority, but the whole quote-unquote faggots thing, I think is just, it's a massive generalization because I know there's a ton of people at the school very sensitive to that topic.
1: It disgusts me.
0: I know it does for you. I know, you and I've had this talk before and I'm glad you brought that up because it's just, it's disappointing and it speaks towards the lack of pride that goes into the colors at our school. If you have anything to say about this, give us a call in. For now, we're going to take a couple minute break, let you sit back and enjoy the music that Joe has so elegantly put aside. It's probably Beethoven, but probably not.
1: I love Beethoven, but hey, make sure you guys stay with us because we're going to read some more entertaining Emerson confessionals, some more lighthearted ones, and we're going to delve in a little bit on those. And as Evan was saying, you know, take a big bite of that out of that burger.
0: We'll take a big bite of the burger. We've got an hour left. Stick with us on the Bucket Hat.

0: Ladies and gentlemen, back to the bucket hat. Back to the bucket hat. We've touched upon a couple brilliant topics today. We talked about Tinder, Emerson Confessional. We fielded some phone calls. Once again, the number here is 617-824-8100. That's 617-824-8100. You'll talk to Joe, our trusted sidekick. He'll put you through to Mitch, our other trusted sidekick. Jules will smile as you come on the air with us, and Pablo will greet you with only the raspiest of voice, dude.
1: Yup. That's what I'm talking about, baby.
0: So back to the Emerson Confessional, Pablo. You were telling me during the break you found something awesome.
1: Listen to this. Okay, so we went a little on the dark side with the last one. They're hating on the athletes, but now we want to take it abroad for a sec to the castle. The castle's in the Netherlands. Beautiful place. My brother went there. He used to go to Emerson. Anyway, Emerson Confessional, number 1833. Every porn site is blocked at the castle, and I can't get off to my imagination very easily. Okay,
2: we got a phone call.
1: We have a phone call. Gentlemen.
0: Awesome. Terrific. Thanks. Put them through. Hello, you're on live at the Bucket Hat. Who is this?
3: 11th floor common room.
1: Oh, wow. Hello?
0: 11th floor common room. Thank you for calling the Bucket Hat.
1: This is my house calling right now. Do you guys have anything to say right now to us? Emerson Confessionals?
3: Yeah.
0: Yeah.
3: We heard you were an acting student, Pablo, and we wanted to hear a monologue.
1: Oh.
0: It's ironic you said that. Joe, you have this queued up, right? Mitch, why don't you throw Pablo's microphone on mute so that he can't get in the way here? We have a monologue that Pablo's recorded, so why don't we play Pablo's monologue?
1: Stay on the line. We'd like to see what you think after it.
3: I'd love that.
0: All right, Joe, why don't we spin through Pablo's monologue here?
4: Yeah. Tamar Moses' back, man. That would be crass. But there is a power, a true and real power that a pair of beautiful legs wields over me. I can't breathe. My heart races. My palms sweat. I feel like I did right before I asked Alyssa Liberati to the prom. On the verge. Suddenly, the universe and all its possibilities
0: no longer
4: escape me. Stage shows.
0: That was Pablo's recorded monologue. How about we hear something live from you, Pablo?
1: Is the 11th floor common room still on? No. Are you guys still on?
3: Yeah.
1: All right, do you guys want to hear it live? You guys want to hear it live?
3: Yeah, I'd love to hear it live, Pablo.
1: I'm going to give it a shot. It's a little hard for memory, but, you know, let's do it, okay? I'll get into it.
3: Okay.
1: Legs.
3: Thank you.
1: Ready? You ready?
3: Yeah.
1: Let's be taking a deep breath before I start.
3: You got this, Pablo.
1: I love legs. I'm not saying I'm a leg man. That would be crass. But there was a power, a true and real power that a pair of beautiful legs wields over me. I can't breathe. My heart races. My palms sweat. I feel like I did right before I asked Alyssa Liberati to the prom. On the verge. Suddenly the universe and all its possibilities no longer escape me. In fact, it's just the opposite. In the presence of physical beauty, suddenly everything makes sense. Okay, it's true. I have fallen in love with strippers. But not the ones at the places where you're charged $20 to get in. $20 for a fruity, bleeping, can't say on the radio, drink, and, I think I forgot the rest of the monologue. All right, well, that was a little preview. We have more callers. We're going to forget this boring monologue, go on to the next caller.
0: Put them through, Joe. We're good? All right. Hello?
5: Who am I talking to right now?
0: This is Evan on the Bucket Hat. Who am I talking
1: Pablo
0: to here?
1: Fogler.
5: Evan. Yo, this is Andy calling. Am I live right now?
0: You are live right now.
5: Interesting.
0: That's cool, man. How you doing tonight? How's your Friday night treating you, Andy?
5: It's well. You know, I'm outside. We're just chilling, hanging out.
1: Nice.
5: Yeah.
1: Do you have anything, right now we're talking about Emerson Confessionals on the show. You have any interest in that or anything you want to say about Emerson Confessionals?
5: Oh boy, Emerson Confessional, let's see.
1: Let it flow, Andy.
5: I just gotta say, that page can get really personal. and
1: personal it can.
5: Yeah, you know, any anonymous users out there who posted on Emerson Confessional, you know, I just got to say,
1: Andy, I'm getting breaking news right here at Emerson Classifieds that I'm looking at right now. Here, wait. I have just delved into this and I found this. I quote Emerson Confidential 205. Andy is a stud. He is an extremely hot man, and I would have him into my room any day of the week.
0: Any day of the week.
1: Wow.
2: What Andy, you should probably hang up the phone and go hang on for dear life because somebody's going for a ride.
1: I just saw this on Emerson Confidential, you dog.
5: Oh, boy. I don't know. You probably posted that.
1: Oh, come on.
0: Are you exuding a lack of confidence with us, Andy?
1: I did not post that.
0: There's no space for that. Have you posted on Emerson Confessional?
5: No, actually. I was thinking of posting something, but then...
1: Would you like to share it on the air right here?
5: Live on radio?
0: Live on radio. Keep the curse words out.
5: I was gonna post something about Quidditch, but then people wouldn't like that.
1: Dude, I think you should let it go right here.
0: That is an underappreciated aspect of Emerson College. I think you should publicize it right now. Let's hit it.
5: Guys, I think I said enough, and I don't want to expose what I was about to say.
0: Andy, we really appreciate you taking the time to talk to us tonight. Thanks for being one of the first show's callers.
5: Ooh, really? Guys, I just want to say something. Am I still live, right?
1: You are still live.
0: You're always live, Andy. You're always
5: all
0: live.
5: All right, all you listeners... I do a radio show as well at WECB Toonies on every Wednesday, 12 p.m. to 2. A little bit better than this show.
0: Okay, thank you, Andy.
1: Okay, tune into his show. This man does have a quality show. I've listened to it. The last bit that he was about to say, not true, but...
0: Not factual at all.
6: It sucks.
0: Okay, that was Jules, the site director.
1: The site? Wow. Okay. Jules, you just gave it hot there.
0: First, he body slams Joe, who still hasn't gotten us our GD coffee.
1: I think Joe's concussed.
0: Joe's running around in circles, tapping the top of his head and rubbing his belly, and he keeps screaming, "I told you I could do it, you heartless beep."
1: Joe, there's like 10 callers calling in right now. Come on, help us out, bro. Sit down in your chair. I guess we're not going to get to him. Bummer.
0: We are not. Okay, but we will get to talking about Castile Wall and all that stuff. Castile Wall and the lack of ability to get some porn is trending is the news on Lisa Ann. And Lisa, I know everyone watches Ann. Lisa Ann. So if you're listening and you want to talk Lisa Ann, the number here is 617-824-8100. That's 617-824-8100. The news on Lisa Ann.
1: Can you explain who Lisa Ann is first?
0: Lisa Ann is a 42-year-old adult film star. She's one of the industry's most... Actually, she probably is the world's favorite number one porn star. She is number one. She is the world's number one porn star.
1: Is she number one?
0: She is number one.
1: That is a great statistic, Evan.
0: Well, she's the most watched, most downloaded, most requested for, all of that stuff. She was also seen at Madison Square Garden with a 19-year-old.
1: A freshman! I'm 19 years old. Wow.
0: It is, he is a freshman at Notre Dame. He's a wide receiver on the football team. His name is Justin Brent. And there are some pictures of Lisa and Justin enjoying the game. Now, that's not a huge deal, right? No one really cares. Porn stars are human beings, too. They're going to go out on dates. What made it a little bit worse is that Deadspin posted a selfie that I guess Justin had taken of the two of them laying in bed, you know, ostensibly nude. And now there's the raised issue of the sexual conduct code being broken at Notre Dame. First of all, this porn star is sleeping with someone younger than me and your age, which should make everyone feel awful about themselves.
1: I'm just pretty jealous.
0: He's not on Tinder. He didn't meet Lisa Ann on Tinder.
1: Are we sure of that? Is that a fact?
0: Not sure at all. But no, I actually
1: probably
0: they
1: not.
0: Met.
1: Probably
0: I read
1: not.
0: Where they met. They met somewhere last year, and Brent put the game down because Lisa was like, "Oh, why don't you take my number? You have huge hands," and so that worked itself out. But
1: I'm sure that's how it went down exactly.
0: One of the issues that is actually, it's like a legitimate issue that Darren Rovell brought up, and he's a writer, a sports writer, and he delves into, he works for ESPN. He tweeted earlier today that The football player Justin Brent at Notre Dame went on a date with a porn star. Here's Notre Dame's sex section in the code of conduct. Now note that Notre Dame is a prestigious Catholic university. It says here, and I quote from the actual, you know, student conduct code book, sexual activity: the university embraces the Catholic Church's teaching that a genuine and complete expression of love through sex requires a commitment to a total living and sharing together of two persons in marriage. Consequently, students who engage in sexual union outside of marriage may be subject to referral to the university conduct process. Obviously.
1: That was a beautiful reading.
0: I know, I'm terrific. But that's the issue here, is Lisa Ann going on dates. She was quoted saying that I'm a woman not held back by my age, not in capital letters. She continued to tweet, lucky for me because the writers seem to make me out to be a dinosaur. 42 is not old. It's amazing. And you know what they all say about a woman in their 40s, their sex drive is through the roof. Joe's telling me that we have some great tweets here. It's too bad that he didn't plug that through to me.
1: Okay. I agree with her. You know what? There's a lot of gold digger guys out there, which there's no problem with it. It's fine. Okay, not gold digger guys. Sorry. Correct what I said there. There's a lot of guys who go for younger women, and yeah, okay, they go for younger women. And then suddenly when this woman, she's 42 years old, goes for
0: the world's number one porn star.
1: The world's number one porn star goes for a younger guy. There's chaos about it. Why should it matter? Why should it matter at all? It's just the same. By the way, Giants 3-2. Let's go. They're coming back.
0: They're losing still.
1: Well, they're coming back.
0: Okay.
1: That's all that matters.
0: Lisa Ann.
6: YOLO. That's what she posted on her Twitter account after she went out with the date on that with that guy.
0: YOLO?
6: YOLO.
0: Joe, what does YOLO mean?
6: You only live something. Oh.
0: What? Can you look that up?
6: Yeah, I got you. Hold up.
1: Can we get a definition?
0: First of all, let's give a big shout out to dictionaries keeping us off the streets.
6: It's similar to carpe diem. It implies that one should enjoy life, even if that entails taking risks.
0: Okay, so then when, you know, YOLO, meet a girl at a party, don't strap up, YOLO, take a risk, she's pregnant, can we switch it to yo-yo? Yon-yon? Because that's also just as stupid.
1: By the way, guys, if you're out there tonight, stay protected.
0: It's just not worth it. Come on. We're supposed to be smart individuals going to Emerson College. I'm just going to, you know, take a risk. All right, $1 million in child support later, you're eating out of a box.
1: That's so depressing. What's the moral we get from that?
0: The moral that we get from Lisa Ann?
1: Oh, well, I was talking about your last subject.
0: Okay. Oh, the moral of the story is put something on the tip of your pee-pee.
1: Double up if you have to.
0: You don't have to double up. I mean, we all know.
1: Double up.
0: The point that I'm making here is you don't know what could happen, and you're talking about a long-term price to pay for a short-term pleasure. Mitch.
1: Does Mitch get involved with this?
0: I'm not sure.
1: Don't know how that played
0: into it. I was just looking at him and Jules, and I figured it'd apply more to Mitch because Jules is a dog.
1: You dog, Jules. All right, Lisa Ann.
0: Yeah, no, it's just, it's interesting. I think, and this is, I'm a journalism major, so I am the media. And my professor's constantly telling me that I am the media. I can no longer say the media because I'm referring to myself. Joe and I are journalism majors. This is just a huge deal that doesn't need to be made a huge deal. You know, like, so yeah. What? I know tons of older women that would just enjoy a nice night with this guy. Or me. None of them like me. This guy. You know, but it's just like, you know, so what? And, you know, obviously you're the world's number one adult film star, which means for anyone who doesn't know, which would explain why you're listening to our show at 9 o'clock on a Friday night, porn is sex on film, you know?
1: Do you watch porn?
0: I used to a lot. And then my expectations just kind of like the dating thing. I used to get into it. I thought maybe I could learn a thing or two, you know? Okay.
1: In all honesty, me and my roommate, Joe Jacobs, he's the producer also.
0: Put your hands down, Joe. Get us some coffee, damn it.
1: Okay, here. So before I tell the story about me and Joe, I just want to give our phone number out again so that you guys can all give a call into the radio station.
0: We're talking
1: tonight.
0: About porn.
1: 617-824-8100. Porn, Lisa Ann, Emerson Confessionals, Tinder. You want to go back on that? Come on, bring it on to me. I want to take a big bite out of that burger. Okay, so me and Joe lately, we've actually had a big porn debate. Okay, I wouldn't say debate. We've kind of agreed on it. We've both been saying that, you know, we kind of think it's immoral. And we don't think it's necessarily right to be watching them because, I don't know, Joe has strong ideas on this.
0: I'm sure Joe does, and that's a really good thing. Make sure he's muted. I don't care what he has to say on this topic, yeah.
1: Coffee, please.
0: Here's my thing. I used to watch it a lot. I had some false expectations. You know, 20 years old, cable people come to fix my cable. It's a girl.
1: Did you really expect that?
0: No, but I'm just saying she left without even looking twice at me, nonetheless
1: you,
0: giving me a blowjob.
1: You were thinking there is the possibility, right?
0: No, no, but that's the thing. You watch
1: these. I thought about there is the possibility. It could happen.
0: That's like me going to class on Monday and looking at my professor and being like, I got an A. Let me just take my pants off and swang. Swang, swang, swang. You know, next thing you know, helicopters, people are doing, do it for the vine, vine, vine, do it for the vine. Sounds like Godzilla's being reenacted in there. People are blasting Five Finger Death Punch in the other room. People are jumping out of the windows. It's just not the makings of a good time. But if these people want to go out there and put out videos of this, if this is what they love to do, sex is a vocation for them. Yeah, I've actually, and I don't have in front of me, but I've read some interviews. I like having sex. And I can say that sex is fun for me. I wouldn't know I'm a virgin. Any ladies that want to take that from me, give me a call. Call the show, get my Twitter. I'll give you my phone number towards the end. I don't care. I don't know what it feels like in there, and I'm looking to learn.
1: Celibacy. Celibacy is the way to go. Personally, I'm waiting till marriage, maybe just a few days after to make sure it's the right girl.
0: I don't believe you, but that's okay. but the thing is, they're doing it consensually. And you don't have to go watch porn if you don't want to. No one's going to sit down and force you to watch porn, man. You know? Like, if you don't want... If I go to Google.com and I type in, you know, Royals-Giants game tonight, there's not going to be an ad on the side that says, look at Lisa Ann's butthole.
1: Okay. You know what? I think...
0: I'm just saying, like, if you don't want to take a look at it, don't. Don't. You know what? I feel worse for the alcoholic who has to walk down the street and see a packy on every corner.
1: I think you've persuaded me.
0: I hope you have
1: persuaded me. There's not much I can say to debate that because it's
0: everything
1: true.
0: That you see is
1: we
0: all
1: live
0: consensual.
1: In America. America.
0: America.
1: America.
0: The South will rise again.
1: Okay.
0: I just think I just really think that if you don't look, I don't watch it anymore. Not that much. If I need to,
1: once in a blue moon. It happens.
0: It's just like it just puts me in this place where and honestly, and this is going to sound really cheeky, but it is kind of objectifying to both parties.
1: That's a part of my debate against it, is that it's objectifying.
0: Can you elaborate?
1: Well, you know, I just don't think we should be watching. Okay, all porn that's out there pretty much is women being... It's all against women.
0: That's not true.
1: That's the problem.
0: First of all, multi-women scenes...
1: Okay.
0: Multi-women scenes get paid three or four times where you get $500 to be in a scene with another female. Same thing goes for men. If two men want to be in a scene, they get paid more to do that. I read that stat the other day. The other thing is, it might be degrading against them, but I've experienced encounters where that's something that they are into, and they're getting paid to do this. This is their idea, too. This is their sport. The same way you and I go play baseball and we love it, I know people that hate baseball. They'd rather lather their naked body in Icy Hot and climb cactuses for 25 minutes than watch one pitch at a baseball game. You know, and it might be degrading, but that's also the fault of the women that are partaking outside of the porn industry. It looks like Joe is rapping. Can we take a look at Joe?
1: Joe is rapping. All right, okay, so...
0: I'm getting really jacked.
1: I'm going to say I think Evan made a quality point there. There's not much I can say back. So we're going to take a quick break here. Guys, I want you to all stay posted. We have more stuff, a little ghost life at Emerson.
0: We're going to come back. We're going to... Close strong 30 minutes. We'll also get you the rest of the playoff game. Our number is 617-824-8100. You're listening to The Bucket Hat.

0: That's true. I don't want no mediocre. You're back. Mediocre. We're on the bucket hat. 617-824-8100. Call in. I know everybody's out and about on the tee, whatever have you. Do call in. Jules is threatening to kill us if we don't get another caller in this evening, so...
1: Help us out. Help us out.
0: Please help us out. So we touched upon a lot. Let's give a brief recap. We told you who we are, what we're about. We told you what we're here trying to do. We talked about Tinder for quite some time. We might have offended some people. Hashtag sorry, I'm not sorry. Talked about the weekend, Mr. Hyde versus crack cocaine and all the fun therein. We have talked about the Emerson Confessionals, a little bit on the classifieds.
1: Ugh.
0: And we branched off from there to world number one porn star Lisa Ann and what is trending on Facebook. Just a couple quick real plugs on some serious notes. What else is trending on Facebook is Hannah Graham has been identified as the 18-year-old whose body was found by the Albuquerque County Police on Friday. That's real sad. So our thoughts and prayers go out to her. She's a student at the University of Virginia. The suspect in her disappearance was charged last month with abduction. They know who he is, and they're doing everything they can to support her family in any way, shape, or form. So thoughts and prayers there. Another big, sad, devastating topic. And then we'll get back to the more high energy talks is another school shooting happened earlier today out in Washington State's Marysville Pilchuck High School. There was a shooter. 5 were shot. 2 are dead. The shooter included in that death count. It's just really sad. He was a football player. He had recently been elected to homecoming court. The people who were shot were his friends, so it wasn't just random. I'm sure we'll hear more about this. Once again, Washington's Marysville Pilchuck High School, just out of Seattle. There are 2 dead and 3 others wounded. Let's keep those people in our thoughts and prayers. Other than that, all good things. Everybody's happy. The weather kind of sucks, but YOLO, right? Or yo-yo, whatever you want to do. We finished on porn. Let's start up on porn again. Where are we going? We have a caller, actually. We do have a caller. Let's put him through. Are we spinning? Hello, you're on the bucket hat. How are you doing?
2: I'm doing good tonight.
0: Who is this?
2: I'd like to remain anonymous.
0: Okay, what's up, KB? How you doing?
2: I mean, chocolate donut right now. Fantastic.
1: You got anything you'd like to talk about specifically on the show tonight? Or would you like to have a heart-to-heart, you know, anything you want?
0: Okay, terrific. That was fun.
1: Wow. Sounds like
0: it looks like Joe could really use a tutorial back there. Or someone stopped him for cursing.
1: We need to
0: clear that up. We ended on porn. We can get back into porn if you want to. Pretty animated about that, but we do only have 30 minutes left, and so with that,
1: ghosts.
0: Let's talk. Want to talk ghosts?
1: Ghosts.
0: Let's
1: ghosts,
0: talk ghosts.
1: Ghosts. Joe, Ghostbusters. Cue it. Kind of want to hear that song right now.
0: Yeah, but that's difficult. Joe is a little bit slow.
1: Sorry.
0: Why do you bring up the ghost life here at Emerson College?
1: Oh. I love it.
0: Who are you going to call? 617-824-8100. That's who I'm going to call.
1: Call us. All right, guys. Joe, thank you very much for that. I appreciate it. That was quick work right there. Learn it on the job. Okay, so you guys are going to think this is absolutely absurd, but, you know, I got some people here who actually believe in it. In the studio with me, Evan Goldstein, Mitch Mormon. I know they're big, avid ghost people.
0: And let's call a spade a spade. If you're enjoying your Friday night and you're real hungry, it means you also probably spend a fair share of time talking about ghosts and conspiracy theories. So shut up and listen to Pete.
1: Real hungry. Okay. So hungry, bro. All right. So I was lying in bed the other night and it's pretty dark outside.
0: Alone. He was alone, ladies. We need to change that.
1: Come at me. Tonight. My number is not going to give it to you, sorry.
0: Hashtag I'll be your naughty girl.
1: Okay. So I was lying in bed the other night and I roll over to my bed. I hear voices and I roll over to my bed. On the side of my roommate's bed is there's a person sitting there in a hat. And their head is down, and I can't believe it. There's no way this is possible, right? I don't believe in ghosts until now. I do not believe in ghosts. Like, there's no way. This must be a figment of my imagination. I look at it, and I'm like, Yo, I slapped myself a few times. I'm like, there's no way this is possible. There's a cup of water next to my bed. I like dip my hand in it, spray myself with it. And then it just doesn't go away. I literally stared at it for 2 minutes and I turned on the lights and suddenly it was gone. And this is, I didn't believe in it before, but there's been so much talk of why things are haunted at Emerson and what's going on here. But suddenly I believe in it. And Evan Goldstein before had talked about ghosts. And to be quite honest, I thought he was absolutely absurd. Like, is this kid blazed right now? Is he blazed for talking about ghosts? And apparently he was not, because it's true, guys. It's true. Emerson is actually a haunted place. Evan, you got any stories or anything to tell us right now about
0: Well,
1: this?
0: I think, Joe, while I'm getting into this, if you'd be so kind as to maybe pull up the haunting tale of the Majestic Cutler Theater, which is adjacent to and a part of the Emerson College campus. If you want to pull that up, I could impart just a little bit of my tactical finesse therein. Yeah, I wouldn't necessarily call it ghosts. I know that there's the whole spirit belief in the spirit world out there. I know I was super skeptical at one point, and yeah, I've been swayed. So before I kind of dive into that whole thing, just brief synopsis on the haunted history of Emerson College. Joe, you're on.
3: Yo, what's up, guys?
0: Dude, we don't need that, Joe. We don't have time for that.
1: Facts.
3: The theater is said to be haunted by a former mayor of Boston who died during a performance.
0: Sounds like Abe Lincoln.
3: A little girl and a married couple wearing turn of the 20th century clothing.
0: # turn down for the library.
3: What? Someone used to work there. If they had a dime for every patron who reported seeing a man dressed in a suit and hat in the balcony lobby, that guy would be very rich. That's all I'm saying.
1: Joe, your voice sounds like the guy at the beginning of at the Majestic Theater. Whenever I go there, the person's like, please turn off your cell phones. Remember, the exits are to the left and right. Sorry, that was a little...
3: I'm just channeling my inner usher at the Majestic Theater. I'm sorry.
0: Joe, let's put your microphone on mute, all right?
1: Classic.
0: Let's get some coffee, Joe. All right, so you heard it first here. Well, second probably, or third or whatever. But Joe's on point. He's usually wrong, so it's surprising that he's accurate on this one. There's just been a whole history of... you know, spirits and hauntings and all that. And we are near, you know, Salem, which is a big ghost town. We want to hear your stories too. So give us a call at 617-824-8100. That's 617-824-8100. I've had a brief experience in mind. I'm not going to get too deep into details because we do only have about 22 minutes left in our show, but I will tell you that some creepy stuff has happened to me. There's been some strange experiences, which I classify somewhat as coincidences, but I don't necessarily believe in them. I've shared those experiences with other people. Just weird things that have happened that have certainly indicated the existence therein. And I know that it's something that is always talked about and joked about and this and that and the other thing about, but... It really is a thing. I know that a lot of people experiment. There's a movie coming out called Ouija, O-U, I believe it's O-U.

0: But yeah, I guess there is a haunting here, and it's kind of messed up because I know that my sister, and if you're listening, Miles, and you want to give a call and tell us what happened at up at your school, our number once again is 617-824-8100. I could also understand if you're a little bit creeped out to talk about it, but what happened with Pablo has happened with multiple people here, completely exclusive from Pablo himself, and would never have heard the same story Pablo heard. As with my sister, I know that my experience on the Ouija board with my friends was completely and coincidentally paralleled by some of my other friends who would never have heard the story, and I've had some people in the car that were talking to me about wanting to get on the Ouija board, and then we get a phone call about it. Just a lot of coincidences that kind of bring up the question is there really something greater out there? I believe very, very strongly in a higher power. But that's just...
1: Although these are our true beliefs, that is fact. I hope you guys have been hashtag dabbing while you listen to this.
0: Oh, boy. Looks like Joe's on the phone. Joe, we have a caller. Do we have a caller? Let's spin
1: go.
0: It through. Let's go. You're on the bucket hat. Who's this?
2: Hey, it's Molly.
0: Molly, my sister has called in, which means my family is listening. Joe, let's erase everything and pretend we're being perfect. Molly, you're on the bucket hat. How's your night going, sweetheart?
2: It's awesome. You sound awesome.
0: I know I do.
2: So I heard you talking about ghost stories.
0: Please share.
2: Yeah, so I know you guys think that Emerson's haunted, but
0: it is.
2: Basically
0: it
2: everything is. At Endicott. It's haunted as well.
0: For those of you who don't know, I'm going to interrupt real quick. Endicott College is in Beverly, Massachusetts. It's where my sister goes. If you're a girl, go be your friend. If you're a guy, if you come close to her, I'll break your knees. Molly, you're on. Go ahead. Tell us your story.
2: Thanks, Seb. Okay. So basically, the other night, power went off in our dorms. I went into my room to grab some stuff to pack, so I was leaving because it was pretty creepy as it is. And I walked by my mirror, and I see a little girl. And this is not the first time I saw this little girl. I also woke up in the middle of the night a few weeks ago and saw this same little girl sitting on the side of my bed. And it is said that this little girl was drowned by her father in our dorm when she was very young because she was handicapped. So now she haunts our building.
0: Jesus. Let me ask you a question. I have goosebumps, Molly. I appreciate you sharing that with us here on the Bucket Hat. Did you know the story of this little girl before you saw her first?
2: I did, but I didn't think that she actually haunted the building. Like, I was like, okay, it's like a conspiracy theory. Like, nothing's actually going to happen. And, of course, I wake up one night, and my roommate saw her, too, a different night. But we described her both wearing the same white dress, black sweater, long brown hair, and was just sitting with, like, white socks. It was crazy. We just said the same thing.
0: I'm going to ask you a question. I don't mean to offend you here. Just confirm for me, you do not smoke copious amounts of crack cocaine because that would lead to hallucinations.
2: No, I don't.
0: Okay, well, that is creepy. Sounds like someone's had their opinion turned. Do you believe in this now?
2: Yeah, I guess so.
1: Wow, honestly.
0: That is so creepy, dude.
1: I'm speechless.
2: Yeah, it's weird.
0: Just so that you can get a brief visual, myself, Mitch, and Pablo are in the booth here, and Mitch's jaw is now dropped to the board. I'm speechless.
1: Pablo's passed out of the wall.
0: Pablo is on fire on the ceiling. That is
2: awesome.
0: Crazy. That is real crazy. That is nuts.
2: Do you believe in ghosts?
0: Do I do. Yes, I do. I've had some encounters.
2: I didn't until I had some encounters, so I guess that's what people need.
0: Oh, yeah, no, I definitely did not beforehand. You make a good point. It's what people need. I'm going to have to cut you off because we do have to keep moving. We do have
2: no problem.
0: We do have another caller. Molly, thank you for calling the Bucket Hat. Let's have a nice evening, all right? Put the next one on, guys.
3: Hello.
0: Hi, you're on the Bucket Hat. Who's this?
3: This is Francis from Arizona.
0: Francis from Arizona.
1: How's it going, Francis? How you doing?
3: The Grand Canyon State. It's going well.
1: Do you have any ghost stories or any thoughts on ghosts?
3: Personally, I think ghosts are a whole load of my fish. Well, I'm going to say...
0: Okay, terrific. Well, I think Francis is against the... How many times is this guy going to scream? Joe! Joe, pull your pants up, Joe. Joe?
3: Hello?
0: Hello.
3: Hello.
0: Hi, hello, Francis.
1: Can you please not swear on the air, on the radio waves?
3: That's on me.
0: Well, it's certainly not on me.
1: So to put it in proper language, you'd think that ghosts

0: are a farce, do not exist. Is that correct, young man?
1: Yeah, that's correct, sir. I think a ghost are a figment of one's imagination. And I think ghosts are the Jaws. I'm not even gonna lie.
2: All right, so then let me ask you this. Do you differentiate ghosts and spirits?
1: Ghosts and spirits?
2: Yeah, do you?
1: I don't. I think they're one. I think they're the same. They're on the same branch of the tree, if you know what I mean.
2: I feel you. That makes total sense.
1: Oh, no.
0: Evan, ghost, both branches.
1: No, I would not. I would not differentiate between the two. I think, no.
2: Have you had any experiences?
1: Spirits are a little more vague, but yeah.
2: Have you had any experience trying to maybe communicate with some esoteric faction that had maybe failed, that has given you this very dire and tried?
1: No, I don't. I don't believe in the dark forces in the atmosphere, and I try not to engage in that kind of behavior.
2: All right, man. The dark forces. Well,
0: maybe give it a try one of these days. Just gonna put that out there. Let the heart open up and.
1: Yeah.
0: Let it sink in, you know?
1: All right. It could happen. You'll try to let it sink in sometime.
2: You know, just blow something into the atmosphere and maybe you'll see an alien craft. This has been...
1: All right.
2: Can you remind me of your name so we can send you off properly, sir?
1: What was that?
2: This is Francis, right? It's okay. This has been Francis in Arizona. I'm going to have to bid you a farewell and have a nice evening. I appreciate you imparting your opinion. That was Francis in Arizona. We've now touched on a couple of different states, which is phenomenal. We've got a couple of different opinions, all of which have been valid. Some portrayed a little bit more racy than not, but hey, YOLO, right? Until you have a kid, then yo, we out. Azores, no U.S. extradition. If anyone wants to commit some crimes, we're going to the Azores. And if anybody wants to call and tell us a little bit about yourself, how you feel, our number is 617-824-8100. This is the Bucket Hat.
0: So, there's been what's been going around the world lately is Ebola. It's been a massive controversy. Where did it originate?
2: Africa.
0: Somewhere in Africa. That's a big statement. You see, I didn't want to say it because there's a lot of different countries in Africa. But somewhere in Africa, Ebola has been a thing. And lately, there's been, people have been a little nervous about it coming to the United States. In fact, I just got a email from my doctor at Kaiser the other day saying that I should come in for an Ebola checkup. It kind of blew my mind. I could pull up the email right now if you guys could see it, but this is radio, so
2: so you can't see it.
0: So you cannot see it. Hashtag ghosts. But yeah, Ebola has been a big thing. So Evan, what you got any thoughts on the Ebola outbreak?
2: I'm not a doctor, and I know that this is very serious, and it's taken some lives, and that's very, very scary for very, very many people. And if anybody's been affected by Ebola or knows anyone who's been affected, you have my deepest and strongest condolences, and you have the thoughts and prayers of everyone on the studio and on this project and on the show. Just one of those things that it gets to me to a place like if you take the preventative measures you need to and then make sure that you actually might have Ebola before you start telling people that you have Ebola, because it is very serious. And I find just a little bit of a peeve with people that just, Ebola. You know, if that's Ebola to you, I hope you self-quarantine yourself so that no one else has to hear you whine and complain. There has been a lot of affirmative action taken, though, and I think the one that stands out the most is Paul Allen, who's the... I believe he's the owner of the Seattle Seahawks football franchise, the NFL. He pledges to donate $100 million to the Ebola fight and research. And the reason I bring that up is because the NFL has taken a lot of scrutiny by media hands this year. Ray Rice, Adrian Peterson, and everyone therein. All of the, you know, with the Saints in the last few years and that whole conspiracy, the injuries, and, you know, the Jonathan Martin, Richie Incognito case over the summer. Just everything that all the publicity that's really fallen onto the NFL has been of really negative. What's the word I'm looking for? It's a negative connotation. And I think that this is a good way to put the NFL moving in the right direction. I also think that this is a very good way to add to the fight. We don't know enough about Ebola. That's what's getting everybody so hurt.
0: Okay. So, I completely agree with that. The NFL has had a lot of negative connotations in past years, but many people have been saying that this is a publicity stunt by them. And, you know, it's a lot of money that this man gave, and it makes a big statement. It was actually, we're looking at it right now.
2: $26.5 million already.
0: This is true. It's a headline on ESPN right now. So people are saying it's a publicity stunt, trying to turn the NFL around, trying to make himself look good for the future. So I don't know. I don't really have an opinion on this personally, but that's just what's been put out there. Obviously, you disagree with that, and that's very valid. The NFL has had a lot of bad storylines lately. It definitely needs a positive one in its wake.
2: Well, they are going for that, and then there is the whole publicity stunt. And if it is a publicity stunt, it's a good publicity stunt to fall on. I mean, look at Nina Pham. She's 26. She was quote unquote infected with Ebola. And then she was cleared, and she was told she didn't have any more. And she just, there's a picture, I'm pulling it up right now. She's in the Oval Office earlier today giving Obama a hug.
0: I saw that.
2: So if you're going to pull any publicity, I Have Ebola is a great publicity stunt to pull.
0: I might pull that.
2: I don't think you should pull that, because I touch every ball that you touch, and that's not sexual, unless you want it to be, in which case it's sexual.
0: Awkward silence. No, I do not.
2: Awkward silence.
0: No,
2: so,
0: I do not.
2: You know, that is, you know, we're not going to harp on Ebola. We wish for the best all of the time. But yeah. A lot of publicity surrounding Ebola.
0: So I think we should, we have a little stunt or a little performance to play for you guys for the last act here that we've been saving up. So Evan Goldstein here, he claims over the past, since he's gotten to Emerson College, he's been giving me a lot of stuff about how he can impersonate me perfectly. So we wanted to send this show
2: get
0: off.
2: Get the phone lines cranking.
0: Let us know if you're listening right now, let us know whether you think it's actually real. Personally, I'm not always convinced, but everybody else says that it's perfect. So we'll give it a shot. Listen to it on the airwaves. Evan Goldstein here is going to try and impersonate me. So this is how it's going to work. I'm gonna talk. Then Evan's going to talk. We're just going to mix it up and, you know, see.
2: Just going to vibe, dude, you know?
0: Was that me or Evan?
2: That was me.
0: Who's talking?
2: Mitch.
0: Okay, Evan, let's hear a little impersonation.
2: All right, so what's
0: going
2: to happen here? First of all, phone number, write it down, jot it down, listen to it, remember it, memorize it, tattoo it on your arm, neck, or sleeve. That is not a Holocaust joke. 617-824-8100. That is 617-824-8100. This is called Pablo and Pablo. If you want to cue up some dinky rinky music, Joe, you can do that because is he even still alive?
0: Is Joe asleep?
2: What happened to your pants, Joe? Okay, Joe.
0: Joe, not in the studio, bro. Not
2: to reference the great Dave Matthews, Joe is tripping Billy's, and that is not a drug reference. So Pablo's going to give his little, 30-second monologue. I'm going to try and impersonate it, and for the last 5 minutes of the show, we're going to have some fun there in maybe 3 or 4 minutes, but we'll send you guys off with some happy.
0: So I'm just going to give a little introduction about myself, about my life, and then we'll see what Evan has to come back at me with.
2: Okay, so I'm just going to give a little brief introduction to my life, and we'll see what Evan has to give it back with. So, Joe, dude, come on.
0: Cut him off,
2: Joe.
0: Coffee!
2: Joe, I thought you were going to get some coffee or something. Dude, out in San Francisco, bro, classic. All of the coffee is just piff, because it comes straight from Seattle.
0: San Francisco has really good coffee, by the way. You know,
2: oh, it absolutely does. Have you ever been? Have you ever been out to San Francisco?
0: I actually live in San Francisco.
2: No, I live in.
0: I live in San Francisco.
2: Please.
0: You're trying to say you live in San Francisco,
2: dude? I do live in. Bro,
0: What's your name?
2: Come on. What's my name? My name's Pablo Feldman. Pablo Arthur Feldman. Like it. What?
0: Oh no, I can't tell who's Pablo anymore.
2: Okay, terrific. So if you want to call in and see who is who, and if you're right, I'll buy you a burrito. Once again, if you're right, Evan will buy you a burrito. 617-824-8100. Do we want to continue with this game? We have about, 4 minutes left of the show. We've had a really strong hour.
0: 2 hours.
2: 2 hours. Wow. Time flies when you're having jewels in your face, you know?
0: Got him.
2: We've had a very, very good turnout this first show. We're going to do a lot more segmenting this week. We're going to listen to it ourselves, see what we could do more of. We're going to try and keep the profanity out.
0: Sorry.
2: It's my fault. It's my fault. I fell into a pile of mud and therefore I have a dirty mouth.
0: You dog, you dirty man.
2: Oh, Jules just whipped the floor. How about this? Let's Mitch loves sound, right?
0: Does Mitch love sound? I think
2: Mitch,
0: he does.
2: Mitch, do you love sound, bro?
3: Dude, I love sound.
2: Why don't you, Evan, do you want to let Mitch talk about the sound? Do you think the show sounds good, bro?
0: Let's see what he has to say.
3: Dude, your voices were on point today. I think it sounded exactly the same as Pablo. So I'm going to call you Pablo and you also Pablo. Because you guys both sound the same. Great job.
2: Thank you, Mitch. Ladies and gentlemen, give it up for Mitch. Let's give it up for Mitch.
4: You should talk more.
2: Oh, that's Jules. Jules should also talk more. Joe, you have anything to say about the show? We have about 2 minutes left. We're going to plug you on this one. You can speak. Are you alive, Joe?
5: Okay, terrific.
2: Okay, terrific. Joe, why don't you, real quick, why don't you tell us some of the projects you're working on? Joe is very active in the journalism.
5: Are you serious?
2: If you want to, you have about 4 seconds. 3, 2, mute. Joe's out. Okay, terrific. Oh man, it's been fun. It's been real fun. I want to give a shout out to Jules for making this possible, kind of helping us out. We're still feeling around, not each other anymore. That was just during the first hour. There will be more feeling after the show, ladies and gentlemen listening. If you want to come hang out with me and Pablo, Mitch and Joe, Jules is coming out with us too. You know where to find us. You know our number. It's a little late for any final callers. I'm going to let Pablo send us off on this one. So, ladies and gentlemen, my name is Evan and this is the Bucket Hat. Pablo, kill it.
0: Before we depart for the night, as you guys know, I'm from San Francisco.
2: I'm also from San Francisco.
0: There's two of us here tonight. The Giants game's going on right now. It's 3-2. This is my favorite time of the year, actually. The Fall Classic. We've been in it a lot lately. So whether you like baseball or not, I just want to say, go Giants. We appreciate all you guys listening to us tonight and all the support we've got from our callers. Me, Evan Goldstein, Mitch Mormon, Joe Jacobs. It's been a pleasure having you guys. It's been a pleasure having you guys here with us tonight and live from the Bucket Hat Show. Thank you very much.

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1: There's a word for it, and the word for today is candidate. The candidate started his political career way back in Roman times, when he appeared before the people in a shiny white toga. The white toga, or robe, was a symbol of the candidate's honesty and integrity. The toga was called candidatus in Latin. The white toga, candidatus, transferred to the person wearing it and became our word, candidate. Today, of course, candidates don't wear white robes when they campaign, but they declare their qualifications just as the politicians in Rome did. Candidate has two word cousins, candid and candor, qualities we all want in our candidates. There's a Word for It is brought to you by the American Library Association. Whatever you need to know, your library is the place to go.

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3: Hello, everybody. Welcome to Thursday Night Lights here on ETIN. I am your host, Harris Rubenstein, and Sam Smith and Ian will be coming a little bit later. For now, it's just me. It's Thursday Night Lights here on ETIN. Happy to be with you guys. You know, it's been a wild week in sports. You know, a lot of Olympic hockey going on. The NFL Combine came and went. It's been a pretty nutty week. The NHL started up a couple nights ago. NBA's in full swing. LeBron James broke his face. He's wearing a mask tonight. If you're on Twitter at all, you've probably seen at least 20 to 25 tweets already tonight about how LeBron James has a mask on. It's getting kind of obnoxious. But, you know, hoping to have a good show tonight. Sam's going to come on in a little bit. So for now, it's just me. One thing I want to talk about, you know, before Sam gets here, I want to talk about the Olympic hockey that we just saw. You know, the semifinals games, and then we had two semifinal games, obviously, the final games. And in the semifinal games, you know, Sweden beat Finland, which I called because the Swedes are just absolutely gigantic. You know, they got the Sedins, Erik Karlsson, and, you know, Lundqvist and goal. It's really all you need to know about them. You know, Finland also has a lot of talent. They have four NHL players and, of course, Bruins own Tuukka Rask in net, who had a fantastic series, held Russia to only one goal, I believe. 3-1. He beat him 3-1. He totally just destroyed Russia. It was fantastic. And then we'll get to the U.S. game, which was a pathetic display of sadness. But I want to go back to the America-Canada game, because that was the big thing this week or last week. And I think that it was a very depressing loss because one, it was only one goal. Two, that one goal, if anyone saw it, was absolutely ridiculous. Like, I don't even know if it was a pass or a shot. If it was a pass, that was one of the best, like, purposeful passes I've ever seen. If that was a shot, that was one of the worst shots I've ever seen. And it was a fantastic, it was a really strange goal. But, you know, it got put past Jonathan Quick, who, by the way, claps for Jonathan Quick. He was absolutely spectacular in that game because the United States defense, as we said, that was their weakness. Their defense was being thrown around all over the place. No one could get anything done. They're letting up things all over the place. We saw a lot of hero hockey from Canada, which I knew was going to happen because it's Canada. But still, the United States on defense were awful. They were letting everything through. The Canadians could just go down their setup. No one was hitting anybody. No one was playing the puck. They were all just floating. No one was being aggressive. No one was attacking. They were just kind of floating there like a bunch of ghosts. They look awful. You know, like Shattenkirk had an incredible series. He looked awful that entire game. Erik Karlsson looked awful that entire game. So it was just, John Karlsson. And it just, it was aggravating because the United States had done so well up to this point, and they just crapped the bed. Just like that, the offense could get nothing going. You know, I always said that the Canadians' defense is a little underrated. No one really talks about them enough. But, you know, it's unfortunate that it had to end like that. And I really think that, you know, this was definitely, I don't think this was the USA's year, because I think that we have a lot of young guys coming up. I think Seth Jones in a couple of years will be on the team. You know, this is still a very young team, by the way. Phil Kessel's only 25. Patrick Kane's only 23. You know, that Van Riemsdyk, Kessel, Pavelski line, they're pretty young too. So, you know, and then 4 years again, you know, the USA will be back. They'll be stronger. But I don't know. This, to me, this isn't a final shot, obviously, because, you know, the Olympics are every 4 years. But this, to me, seemed like it was going to be the year. There's going to be the year where the USA finally broke past Canada, which they could never do, and finally win a gold in hockey. I was so convinced that this was the year. Like, same for the women's team. Like, I thought that, like, this was the year they were actually going to beat Canada, and they got so close. Poor women's hockey. But it's really disappointing to see the USA go down like that. It was really disappointing. This offense couldn't get going. The defense was letting everything through. If it wasn't for Jonathan Quick, seriously, that game might have been 4-0. He was spectacular. He showed everyone why he single-handedly led the Kings to a Stanley Cup and also won the Vezina, which is the NHL's trophy for best goalie. There's a reason that he won that, and there's a reason that he won the Conn Smythe also the year they won the Cup. It's because he's that good. And I think that everyone got, you know, I think everyone now knows how good he really is. But so then let's move on to the gold medal game. So the gold medal game is, you know, it's Canada, Sweden. You know, Canada just, you know, destroys them because at that point, you know, they're such an adrenaline high from beating the United States that, you know, no one's really going to beat them. But, you know, if you look at the bronze medal game, so it's the United States versus Finland. This is a team that we should beat. Easily. It's Finland. Like, I understand they have talented players, but it's Finland. You could tell the entire game the USA was out of focus. They were not motivated. It was a pathetic showing of United States hockey in that bronze medal game. Pathetic. So not only do they walk away without a gold, they don't even get a silver. They don't even get a bronze. They don't deserve it. They don't. That game against Finland, it was 5-0, I believe. 5-0 against Finland. 5-0. That's awful. Finland's good. Finland is good. Obviously, you know, they held Russia to one goal. You know, Tuukka Rask is the Vezina Trophy candidate this year. He's fantastic. But still, this is the United States of America men's hockey team. We don't lose to Finland, especially in a year where a lot of people, including myself, expected them to win the gold. You don't lose that game. I don't care how sad you are that you just lost to Canada. I don't care. You rally around your team, you buckle up, you man up, and you get ready for a bronze medal game to make sure that your country and your team doesn't get embarrassed. That game was embarrassing. As a United States hockey fan, I was embarrassed that we just got beat by Finland 5-0. People were laughing at us. Laughing. We lost to Finland. I can't say this enough. We lost to Finland 5-0. We could not score at all against Finland. And trust me, I love Tuukka Rask, but I don't really think that he can consistently hold back Team America from scoring a goal in a Olympic hockey game. Shenanigans. Incredibly disappointing is really the only way you can put what happened with men's hockey. It really is. It's sad. You know, this team was really good. It had all the pieces that they needed to. Maybe a little more. You know, maybe they probably needed a puck-handling defender like a Keith Yandel or a Torrey Krug instead this year. You know, I think the offense was just absolutely fantastic. And, you know, the goaltenders that the United States are throwing out, like Jimmy Howard almost led the Red Wings to the Stanley Cup last year. And, you know, he's the third straight goalie. But, you know, this team, everything was coming together for this year. And it was a great mix of veterans and young guys. And, you know, now we just have to wait another 4 years to see if, you know, no one just takes a perennial turn for the down. I don't know what's going to happen to Phil Kessel in 4 years. I don't know what's going to happen to Patrick Kane in 4 years. I don't know what the hell is going to happen to Joe Pavelski in 4 years. I don't know. I don't know what's going to happen to James Van Riemsdyk. Some of these guys aren't going to be there. Like I said, this team is young, but 4 years in hockey is a very long time. If you can make it to 30 as a hockey player, good for you. It is an extremely physical game. It might be the most grueling physical game in sports. Like, I understand that football is, but remember, that's once a week. Hockey is 82 games. It's an 82-game season, same as the NBA. But honestly, this was I really thought that this was the year. I don't really know what's going to happen in 4 years. You know, I'm still a firm believer that Crosby eventually is going to get another concussion and that's just going to end his career, because honestly, that's been a problem for a very long time. I think that Russia is going to be an absolute superpower in a couple of years. They just are. I'm really worried. I'm also, you know, there's this kid. I want everyone that listens to us and understands hockey at all, go look up the Colorado Avalanche. Their first round pick this year, Nathan MacKinnon, who's like supposed to be the next Sidney Crosby. The kid has 40 points in about, I believe, 41 games. He's 18. He's Canadian. Tyler Seguin, he's 20. Right now leading the Dallas Stars in scoring. 20. They are younger than us. And in 4 years, we are going to see just how much younger and just how much better this Canadian team is. PK Subban, 24. Sidney Crosby, 24. Literally, their only weakness right now is at the goaltending position. And I guarantee you in a couple, like, you know, Carey Price, 25. So in 4 years, add 4 years to all these guys. If Sidney Crosby doesn't get, you know, concussed out of the NHL, in 4 years, he might be the best player, you know, possibly in the history of hockey. Like, I don't think people realize how important this year was. This is supposed to be the year that we strike them finally, that we have enough talent to at least keep up with them and hopefully pull off a huge upset. But instead, now we're stuck here without even a medal. No medal, ladies and gentlemen. We don't get a bronze. You don't get a silver. Sure as hell don't get a gold. We are stuck with nothing. Zero. And I could go on about this for a very long time because, you know, I love Olympic hockey. It feels like the playoffs for me. It's very exciting. There's still nothing better in my mind than playoff hockey. I'm sorry. To me, it's the number one playoff sport in the country. It's better than baseball. It's better than basketball when it comes to the playoffs. There's nothing better than playoff hockey. I'm sorry. Playoff hockey is something that needs to be realized by more people. It is so exciting. And with the United States, when it comes to the country, you just have a different passion. And yes, I'm sad that it's over, and I'm sad that we didn't get the result that we really wanted, and this was really our year. But, you know, you move on. You move on from this. We just will have to see what this United States team does. Because as of right now, you know, if we're talking Olympics and people think Team USA, they're still going to think basketball. If we won a gold in hockey, maybe a couple people would have at least thought of the Team America men's hockey team. No. It will, and I don't know if anyone's seen the roster. I've vented about it a couple times. I don't know if anyone's seen the roster for the United States men's basketball team. There's no LeBron James on there because he thinks he's just too good for the world now. But take him away. Add Kyrie Irving. You know, John Wall. Andre Drummond. A superstar Anthony Davis with more skills than we could have even imagined with him at this point. And almost the same roster as when they won the gold. This this USA men's basketball team is not going to lose a gold or a world championship for possibly the next 10 years. Or at least until Wiggins plays for Canada. Maybe then they'll give the rest of the world a chance. Like, the Gasols are old for Spain. All they're going to have is Ibaka and Jose Calderon. Maybe Ricky Rubio. Ooh. Scared of the worst. I'm scared of literally the worst statistical shooter in NBA history. It's unbelievable. We are in the world's eyes, because the world doesn't care about football. In the world's eyes, we are a basketball-driven country. We are. The rest of the world does not consider... I have international friends. They consider football to be a joke. No one else plays football. We are it. There are the football leagues, but they're jokes. The CFL is literally a running joke in this country. And I think that, you know, it's a little bit, like, it's not sad because you love to be dominant in one sport. And I think that us being dominant in basketball is never a bad thing, just because, you know, it's basketball. Like, that's our sport. You know, like, even, like, the, you know, the Dream Team. People still remember that. Like, you know, if you go back to the Dream Team, you know, and you go back and watch their documentary, you know, they're signing autographs in the streets of the cities. Like, you have international cities, like, it's nothing. Like, they're walking down New York, like, they're walking down Times Square. This is a basketball-driven country outside of America. That's what we're looked at as. You know, baseball, we're being taken over by Caribbean, by Cuba, the Dominican Republic, Japan. A lot of players, a lot of really good players are coming out of there. Obviously, you still have your Bryce Harpers and your Mike Trouts and your Clayton Kershaws. But you're going to start seeing it this year. You're going to start seeing a lot of those Cuban prospects and a lot of those international prospects really start to skyrocket through the system. Like, go look at the top 10 lists right now in prospects. Guarantee you at least 3 or 4 of them are Cuban or outside of this country, excuse me. Xander Bogaerts is not of this country. Oscar Tavares of the Cardinals is not of this country. Yasiel Puig is not of this country. None of them are. And those are three people that are going to be potentially all-stars in this league. We are viewed as a basketball country. Is that a bad thing? No. Would it be nice to be considered something else besides a basketball country? Yes. Because when it comes to hockey, ladies and gentlemen, we are still kind of a joke to other countries when it comes to hockey. Because our league, the NHL, is driven, controlled, and I don't say overrun, but just dominated by international players. I'm not scolding them. That's just the truth. Go look at the top like 10 goal scorers in the NHL. Guarantee you about 6 of them are... 7 of them are probably international. 6 of them are probably from Canada. Maybe 2 from the U.S. A couple more from Russia. You know, like Malkin and Ovechkin. We are viewed as a basketball-driven country. And that's how it's going to stay. That's how it's going to stay for a very long time. So, ladies and gentlemen, get used to it. Get used to every single year us dominating the Summer Olympics in basketball and just getting, you know, Winter Olympics comes around for another exciting year that, you know, in 4 years, Nathan MacKinnon is just going to turn us into scraps. Can't wait. So pumped. It's sad. We can't beat Canada. Literally. We can't beat them. We can and we're not going to for a very long time. Even in the World Championships, we couldn't beat them. We haven't beaten them. There's some crazy thing that they've won like 10 of the last 12 gold medals in hockey. But I don't know. It's sad to me that, you know, our team just gave up like that. They gave up. Makes me sad. It's a damn shame. It's a damn shame when your team just gives up. It is. There's no excuse. If I'm a player on a team that I'm representing my country, no matter what sport, no matter the event, you give 100% of what you have. I don't care what game you're coming off of. I don't care what emotions you're feeling. You give 100% if you're playing for your country. You are there to represent the United States. You are there to win a gold medal for this country or any sort of medal. So when I see the Team America in the bronze medal game just embarrass themselves and this country, it makes me cringe. How? Cringe. Do you not have enough heart? Do you not have the confidence to spruce yourself up every morning or in the morning and be like, I'm going to put in 100% today. I know we just lost to Canada. Let's go out there. Let's kick some Finland ass and get us a bronze medal so at least we don't leave with nothing. Not only do we not win in hockey, I'm not saying that the Winter Olympics is usually our thing. Normally we dominate the Summer Olympics. We got second this year behind Russia in the Winter Olympics because Russia got like 4 golds in the last day, which was unheard of. But that medal would have helped a lot. It would have. Even that bronze. That's still one more to the medal count for the United States. One more. And it just, I don't know. It was sad. And one other thing that I remember from that game, if you go to the end of it and you watch like the Finland team celebrate when they get their medal, they're just as shocked as the United States are. We just beat the U.S. 5-0? What? Excuse me? Took a rash to shut out Team USA? What? Changes need to be made. Figure something out so we don't get embarrassed like that again. It's no excuse. No excuse. All right, guys, we're going to take our first break. Hopefully when we come back, Sam will be here. If not, then you're just going to get me for probably another half hour. But, you know, when we come back, I'm going to talk a little bit about the combine, you know, who surprised me and who kind of let me down. Throwing a couple lower name prospect guys that you may not know about. But, yeah, this is Thursday Night Lights on ETIN. I'm your host, Harris Rubenstein, going solo this time. We'll be right back.

0: Welcome back, guys. It's Thursday Night Lights on ETIN. I'm your host, Harris Rubenstein. Sam Smith, my co-host, should be here in a couple minutes. If you missed our segment last time, we were talking about little Olympic hockey. But now, it's football time. Ladies and gentlemen, the 2014 NFL Combine happened this past week. A lot of big things just happened, including Sam Smith arriving. How are you doing, my good friend?
1: A bit tired, you know, worn out, midterms, you know.
0: Going down in a blaze of glory?
1: Yeah, pretty much, more or less. Hey, everybody out there listening. I was under the impression I got a text from Harris. I was sleeping. And I was talking to our producer, Ian, who is currently not with us tonight, and he told me that he believed that the show, or he was going to say that, you know, we're going to figure out, well, basically Ian said that we weren't having the show tonight, because Ian wasn't going to be able to be there. So, miscommunications, give me a little bit of time to warm up, but it's great to be out here with all you guys.
0: ETIN, last time when we missed our show, they sent me a very nasty email saying, we had dead air for 2 hours, and I was like, how's that my fault?
1: Is that true? I thought it naturally plays through.
0: It was supposed to. Apparently, it didn't.
1: That's weird. That's not our fault. That's the auto.
0: They got mad at me, so I got scared.
1: Well, because I mean, cookies and milk crates. Like last week, they had a show that played through. That played through no problem. That seems to be an issue with the computer system rather than us. Don't worry, viewers. We are still infallible.
0: We are beautiful here on Thursday Night Lights, but No, Sam, we actually just, my first thing, I talked about a little Olympic hockey and how pathetic the United States game was against Finland.
1: Oh, well, see, at that point, I mean, I feel like the U.S. Olympic team was feeling kind of a similar sentiment as they did in Vancouver. So they saw that they lost to Canada, you know.
0: Again.
1: So I think that really took the wind out of the USA's sails. I didn't watch the Finland game. I didn't necessarily feel like I had to. I could have predicted it. I would say that after the Canada game, and, you know, Canada game was rough. I remember sitting there watching it, and it was difficult, but I definitely think that the USA's heart wasn't there for the bronze medal game, and understandably.
0: Yeah, I talked about that. I talked about how, you know, it's your country. You still got to man up for your country, not embarrass yourself. Like, that was embarrassing.
1: In front of the world. No, I understand that. And, you know, I personally believe that if we're purely doing a power rankings of the Olympic teams, Olympic hockey teams, based on their performance, I would have put it, a USA-Canada final. I mean, but the way the bracket worked, obviously, we went against Canada in the semis, and we didn't have, I would say we didn't have the best possible finals game that we could have had, and we were going against a Finnish team that, I mean, not that they weren't strong, but the USA had no business losing to them that badly. But I'm not infuriated, and the thing is, I can see where you're coming from as far as saying that you're going to be mad and, you know, it's for your country and stuff, but you and I are both sports enthusiasts. You said you didn't watch it. I didn't watch it. And I think the large amount of the American public wasn't watching, as opposed to the Canadian game, which for a midday game, people watching it live, it was breaking records. Everybody was watching it. So, I can understand where Team USA is coming from, but I can also understand, you know, it's the Olympics. You're playing for your country, but the USA, the only medal game they wanted to be in was for gold, and I can understand that.
0: The lovely opinion of Sam Smith. Always loved on this show.
1: Oh,
0: welcome back, buddy.
1: Yeah, well, thank you.
0: You're dumping in a gigantic cup of coffee.
1: Yeah.
0: Possibly the biggest cup of coffee I've ever seen in my life.
1: Yeah,
0: how big is that?
1: That's an extra large.
0: Wow.
1: Yeah, it's from Dunkin'. Starbucks was closed. Now I'm a Dunkin' guy. I think, you know, as you can tell by my passionate opinion, I think I'm starting to wake up. Overall, the Olympics, it was a kind of surprising end because you saw, you know, Russia periodically being down in the medal race. The U.S. was leading the medal race, you know, up until
0: a few,
1: yeah,
0: last couple hours.
1: Yeah, exactly. And, you know, overall, you look at those types of games to be dominated by largely cold weather countries. You know, you look at your Canada and all that stuff. I believe Germany was leading at one point. The Scandinavian countries leading another point. But by that last few days, the United States was pretty relatively firmly in the lead. It was pretty clear we were going to win. But it was kind of a bummer just looking at the final medal count and seeing, you know, I felt like just the amount of hype and excitement. I wouldn't say nearly as close as previous winter games, but I would say just the feeling of winning. Like, we were hearing a lot of gold medal stories. You're hearing a lot of medal stories from the U.S. Obviously, the hockey game or just the hockey team losing was kind of crushing. But you know, it seemed like we had the most successful games. But last day was a big change.
0: It's kind of sad too that that's how it had to end.
1: Yeah. I mean.

0: of the defensive ends in the 40-yard dash. Middle of the pack, not surprising. Right. But overall, he was... Michael Sam was outbenched by a punter. Which, once again, you know, there's some good punters in there. But, Michael Sam, I would call it a pedestrian combine.
1: He did not have a good combine.
0: Yeah. No, because one of the things we were talking about last week was the fact that if he is, you know, that DN, he wants to be that pass rushing position, and he doesn't have the size, he's got to have the speed, and the speed, you know, pedestrian.
1: He doesn't have the strength either, which I was personally worried about. But a couple people I want to point out that really did a great job to me, especially in that.
0: Rich Eisen.
1: Yes. Finally got under 6 seconds.
0: Yeah.
1: Good man, Rich.
0: Very proud of him.
1: I think my number one guy is Clowney. He shut everybody up. Everyone was like, oh, your senior season. He's like, here's 4.5 reasons for you to shut the hell up. Like,
0: no. I mean, honestly. He clocked unofficially at under 4.5,
1: yeah,
0: right?
1: It was a 4.46. It was like a 4.46. Yeah,
0: yeah, yeah,
1: right.
0: Yeah. That was, yeah. There's, you know, obviously people were having doubt about it throughout the year. But I never really wavered, because the thing was, with a talent like that, I am not surprised. You know, him, you know, I think I saw an article, and it was early on in the season off Deadspin, and it said Clowney should not play any more games unless he's getting paid.
1: Yeah, exactly.
0: Because you just
1: like,
0: do not
1: he knows
0: risk
1: how
0: it.
1: Good he is. Like, he showed it in his redshirt sophomore year, where he was just like, here, I'm going to, you know, have the most tackles for loss in the SEC and also lead them in sacks and somehow not win defensive player of the year for the SEC. And then he comes to this year and he's like, what the heck am I playing for? Everyone already knows what I can do. I just don't want to get hurt.
0: No.
1: And he still got hurt.
0: Yeah, I know. It's kind of crappy in that sentiment. And, you know, people talk about a lot. He was obviously a phenomenal player last year. And then, you know, his big kind of star revealing moment was against Michigan in the bowl game. Mm-hmm. The hit, I mean, which I still the most incredible hit I've ever seen in my entire life, in live or on tape. And I've seen you can just think of huge hits just in the NFL. You mean, if you've even watched, you know, where people are a little bit more lax with their, you know, spearing people and helmet to helmet tackles, like watching a high school game or, you know, watching lower level games, you see huge hits.
1: Mm-hmm.
0: But that was just perfectly timed, well formed. I mean, great form. And there's nothing the running back could do in that situation. I mean, he got his freaking head popped off.
1: Yeah,
0: but
1: really.
0: Sound tackling, mm-hmm. He's fast and he's ferocious. And the thing is, he knows he's the best because he is the best.
1: He is the best. So Clowney is one of the guys. So my another guy that I really like, because he reminds me of, like, a carbon copy of Antonio Brown for the Steelers.
0: Okay.
1: My guy from LSU, Odell Beckham Jr. 4.4 40, 4.4 340.
0: That's like Trenton Holiday speed.
1: Mm-hmm. A 6.6 9 three cone speed, top five for wide receivers.
0: You can break down, that's good.
1: In the 20-yard shuttle and the 60-yard shuttle, he was top performer. My one worry is that he only could do 7 bench reps, but he's only 5'11", 200 pounds. He's a wide receiver.
0: I mean,
1: like, not really worried about that. In college, he showed a great ability to, he showed an incredible ability of blocking. That was just like one of his big things coming out of college. And I believe the vertical leap, where's his vertical leap? Can't find it.
0: Okay, repeat for me.
1: Anyway.
0: Okay, do you have his stat? Okay, what was his 40?
1: His 40 was 4.49.
0: 4.49, 20-yard shuttle.
1: 4.43.
0: 4.43 was his 40.
1: 4.43, yeah, 4.43, 40.
0: 20-yard.
1: 20-yard was 3.94.
0: 3.94. Reps?
1: 7.
0: 7. Vertical jump?
1: This was the only one that kind of disappointed me. It was only 38.5.
0: Okay, and broad jump.
1: This is cool. 122 inches.
0: Okay,
1: which is 10 feet.
0: So I'm gonna read to you. This immediately came to mind. Obviously, he's smaller and surprisingly stronger. Someone out of last year's draft class, taken nice and early, and has been. And you said Odell can block.
1: Yes, he's a great blocker.
0: Okay,
1: him and Jarvis Landry out of LSU are great blockers.
0: Okay, so but then you look at as far as the lack of size and speed, I'm going to throw out the name Tavon Austin.
1: Okay.
0: And

0: Okay, so Austin's considered obviously just a burner, yeah. And you know, one of the problems was that they were looking at when he was coming in was the fact that he had really not taken any major hits at West Virginia.
1: Surprisingly,
0: he was a small guy, you know, 174 pounds.
1: Actually,
0: and
1: it's not surprising. No one
0: but
1: hit him.
0: The thing is, bench press 14 reps. That's good.
1: It's good
0: for a little guy. I mean, obviously, we're analyzing the draft from last year. Vertical jump 32, broad jump 120, 20-yard shuttle 401. So, as far as just, you know, you have a Tavon Austin who's really fast, but when you look at the 20-yard shuttle time, that is more ability to break down and cut. You got your route running receivers, and you got people who are good with, you know, Tavon Austin is going to outrun you, but then I would say Odell Beckham Jr., just purely based on the 20-yard shuttle time, is going to elude you.
1: Yeah.
0: Which he's just quick with his feet. I like those numbers, and if he can block, he's got a space in an NFL system immediately.
1: Mm-hmm. And then, so Odell Beckham Jr. was another guy. Two guys that kind of, like, you know, I knew, obviously, you know, they're ridiculous athletes. I think that, you know, they're both top 10 picks. Khalil Mack and Anthony Barr, they were going toe to toe on every single event. The 40, Khalil Mack, 4.65, Anthony Barr, 4.66. These are two guys that are going to be picked very close to each other. In the upcoming NFL draft, Khalil Mack had a better vertical jump by a lot, actually. That's more of his explosiveness. So basically what I got from this is that Khalil Mack is much more explosive than Anthony Barr. Anthony Barr might be a better tackler.
0: Mm-hmm.
1: But overall, I think that Khalil Mack is the better prospect. He's better. He had a better senior season. He's just better. And I think that you'll see him probably taken. If he gets past six, I'll be shocked.
0: Fair enough.
1: Shocked at six.
0: What I forget at the combine? Is that where they do Wonderlic, or do they do that other time?
1: I don't know. Actually,
0: okay.
1: I think they do.
0: Because the thing is, I want to see. Let's see. I want to see Clowney. I mean, obviously, I'm just jumping back to Clowney real quick. I want to see what his Wonderlic score is. Because obviously, obviously, he's a speedster. No, I'm sorry. He's just sound. He's an animal. He's ridiculous, and he's going to be great put in a system. But looking at him in the role of being smart, and if he's not in a defense that complete, if he's in a defense where they're going to rely heavily on good leadership in, you know, not necessarily if you have him out, whatever linebacker position you have, because I think he's versatile.
1: Mm-hmm.
0: He doesn't have to be restricted to being a Mike, a Will, a Sam, anything like that. But, you know, I want to see if you're going to have somebody who's this freak on the defense, who's absolutely insanely talented, you're going to have people looking towards him. And Wonderlic's score is going to be coming down to if he comes against a Peyton Manning, if he comes against someone who's as smart as that, is he going to be able to audible his own defense? Because they're going to be looking to him since he is the most talented.
1: Mm-hmm.
0: So, let's see.
1: Do you know what really surprised me?
0: Something. What's up?
1: Guess who ran the same, the 1/100th of a second slower than Johnny Manziel?
0: Quarterback?
1: Yeah.
0: I have it.
1: It was Derek Carr.
0: Wow.
1: I did not realize that Derek Carr was that fast.
0: Ah, and coming right behind Derek Carr is Jordan Lynch.
1: Yeah,
0: who
1: showed off his athleticism. Kind of failed at the whole actual being a quarterback thing.
0: Yeah, not a surprise there.
1: He had a lot of
0: there.
1: Bad throws, but you know, Bortles running a 4.9, the same as AJ McCarron. That also shocked me because I thought Blake Bortles was supposed to be this, you know, Mr. Superman athlete, like 4.6 guy that just 6.5 just ran you over.
0: Yeah.
1: I was really shocked.
0: And you're not really seeing anything particularly impressive from the quarterback field in the 40 time. I mean, Logan Thomas is first at 4.61.
1: I mean, of course.
0: Stephen Morris.
1: Of course.
0: But then you look at, you know, I was looking at, you know, 40 times this week of previous, just previous quarterbacks. You had like, and some of it is a little bit different because of the implementation of electronic timing, but you have like Michael Vick's early run times, like 4.3s, something like insane like that, and there's some fluctuation, but still more or less that's ridiculous. And you have you know, full 300th of a second. You'll see even like lesser named quarterbacks who will just have ridiculous 40 times and people are like, who the hell is this guy?
1: Yeah.
0: But you're not even seeing that this year. You're not seeing speed. And, like, you're seeing a Johnny Manziel at a 4.68. Okay, he's mobile. But, you know, that's pretty high up for a big-name quarterback.
1: I'm very disappointed that Teddy Bridgewater did almost nothing.
0: Yeah.
1: He had the best broad jump of any quarterback. Mm-hmm. And he also had the best 20-yard shuttle of any quarterback. Now, quarterbacks don't really need a 20-yard shuttle. Mm-hmm. Vertical was only about 30 inches. I mean, he's only 6'2". But, like... I wanted to see him throw, and I wanted to see him run.
0: Yeah. No,
1: I understand that, you know, more people, you know, that a lot of players are more comfortable doing that at their own school, with their own people, in their own place. Mm-hmm. But look, you are fighting to possibly be the number one overall pick against two other quarterbacks and a freakish defensive end. If, to me, this shows... lack of confidence and ability.
0: I disagree.
1: That's my only thing with this. All the other quarterbacks threw.
0: Yep.
1: Derek Carr threw. Bortles threw. Manziel didn't, but that was he did everything else. Mm-hmm. McCarron threw. Bridgewater didn't.
0: Okay, here's the thing. Here's the thing with Teddy.
1: If Bortles throws, you throw. I'm sorry. He's your biggest competition right now.
0: Here's my thing. Teddy Bridgewater, this position, entering the draft, and for a while was, and currently is, still, even after the draft, and, you know, even after the combine, there's going to be weeks of speculation and people to butt heads for number one or even top quarterback. Teddy Bridgewater is still the top quarterback in the draft. And, you know, without particularly impressive performance, you know, you see wild cards. Like, if you see, like, a Jordan Lynch, he could be entering, you know, because a lot of questions are coming up about the fact that, you know, played in a bad conference, blah, blah, blah, blah, blah, all that stuff. And you could see a Jordan Lynch jump up because he had a great combine. But the thing is with Teddy Bridgewater, he has been number one, especially at quarterback. I mean, obviously, Clowney, you know, is making a strong effort for number one overall. Bridgewater is going to be number one overall pick anyway, and I think it's quite frankly just hurting his own stock if he's supposed to be doing it at the combine.
1: I think he's been taken over.
0: Really? By who?
1: I've seen a lot of people start to prefer Bortles over him.
0: Yeah, but the thing is, the Bortles talk, as far as it coming up, it's more of a recent thing. I would say Bridgewater has had his spot.
1: I know Bridgewater had his spot, and that's what I'm saying.
0: And I would say continually, a lot of people, I would say the majority, it's still Bridgewater.
1: And I'm just saying... If you think you are the number one pick, and I understand that you're not supposed to, you know, listen to the media, but when it comes to whether or not you're the number one overall pick, I think you kind of have to. Mm-hmm. And if you hear that there is someone that is seriously, I am not kidding when I say this, seriously threatening your chance of being the number one overall pick that, you know, you were projected to be all season, you go up at any chance you get against that person and beat them to prove you're better than them. And I'm sorry, him at his Louisville Pro Day is not going to, with receivers that he already knows, with people that he already knows, is not going to prove anything to me. What would have proved to me if he came out there and destroyed him was a competitive fire and a necessary confidence to win that. Like, literally, if go look at Blake Bortles' Twitter. He was like, of course I'm going to throw. Why wouldn't I? It's silly not to. If you see that in the media, you see your number one competitor for the number one overall pick throwing and saying, why wouldn't you? Kind of, that's a little aimed at you. Kind of like a little, like, you know, stab in the side there. You do it. You go up against him. He runs a 4.93, you get on that field and you run a 4.7. He throws 10 passes, completes 8 of them, you go on that field and you complete 9. If you really think you're better than him, go head-to-head. Because right now, that's what they're looking at. I'm sorry, Manziel may be going first overall. I think the combine may have kind of hurt him a little bit just because, you know, he small hands, not really... big, you know, he didn't really weigh in the size that people thought. He is under 6 foot. I just think that if you look at Bortles, a 6'5 guy who's getting comparisons to people like Ben Roethlisberger and Andrew Luck, you take him and you beat him at anything he does.
0: Okay, but then you look at a Blake Bortles, and the reason why I'm not going to put him above Bridgewater is things that he's going to have to, you know, maybe Blake Bortles, you give him a few years, he could go past Bridgewater with development. I would never take Bortles over Bridgewater, because the fact is, Bridgewater, you look at the things to take away from him, mm-hmm. they say, maybe he's a little bit lean. Maybe he could put on some weight. You know, you look at his, you know, and obviously him not running a 40, him not doing the bench, you might say that hurts him. You saw the things he did do. Very great broad jump. Very great shuttle run. But you look at stuff for Bortles, and weaknesses are people looking at is that he has bad footwork. That something can be fixed, but it's not pro ready. He's coming out of a spread offense, and you know, you see he can throw the deep ball, but you can see passes that come out are ducks. I mean, when you look at Bridgewater, though, you have someone who has good footwork. He has a degree of elusiveness. And quite frankly, at this point, you know, I would understand completely. You know, I can see him more not wanting to do the bench than anything by people saying he's scrawny or lean. I can see less justification in doing the 40. Doing the 40, I could see that he would do the 40 more likely. You know, but the thing is, I say, especially after seeing Bortles not with a particularly impressive, you know, 40 or anything, I think the arguments for Bridgewater and the things that need to be fixed are something that physically he can put on muscle. With Bortles, it's something that in your head you're going to have to fix, and you're going to have better footwork and better placement and be able to work a pocket. I mean, that's something that you need to pick up. And I mean, maybe that's a result of the fact that the system he was in was largely shotgun.
1: One of the things, I know I still have Bridgewater ahead of Bortles. Like, one of the reasons I really like Bortles is just because, you know, he's really good in the pocket. He always keeps eyeing downfield. You don't really find, you know, he's a rare sized athlete. I'm sorry. He's 6'5", 232, quarterback. You don't see those guys just walk down the street. He is the prime size for an NFL quarterback. He's what you want.
0: Yeah, but
1: and with Bridgewater, the reason I take Bridgewater over him is because I truly believe that in the NFL, that if you have IQ and footwork as a quarterback, you can succeed. Because, you know, I'm sorry, Tom Brady does not have that great of an arm. Peyton Manning does not have that great of an arm at all. Mm-hmm. Phillip Rivers has a good, not great arm, but all three of them are incredibly smart quarterbacks.
0: Absolutely.
1: Incredibly smart quarterbacks. Now, my one worry with Bridgewater is him throwing the ball deep down the field. Mm-hmm. Very inconsistent, very Tom Brady-like when it comes to throwing the ball deep down the field. You know, people, his constant pro comparison is Aaron Rodgers, which I don't see at all, because Aaron Rodgers, if you've ever seen him throw a deep ball, it's the prettiest thing you've ever seen in sports. That's why when I say Teddy Bridgewater, I compare him more to Tom Brady. But the one thing I'm worried about with Bridgewater, now, obviously, you know, he has all the athleticism he needs. You know, he's a pretty good athlete, not great athlete. I would take Bortles when it comes to pure athletic ability. I would take Bridgewater when it comes to football IQ and competitiveness. I think the one thing that scouts love about Bridgewater is that there's no, out in this class, no one is more driven and more competitive than Bridgewater. Mm-hmm. He will be in the film room for days if he has to. He's one of those guys. But my one worry with him in the NFL is durability.
0: Mm-hmm.
1: He's only 6'2", 214.
0: Mm-hmm.
1: At the quarterback position, now I understand that there are quarterbacks smaller than him that have not gotten hurt. But 6'2", 215 normally puts you at that, you know, that weird size where you're not fast enough to constantly be running away with people, running away from people, but you're small enough that if you take a big hit, it's going to hurt a lot.
0: Mm-hmm.
1: He's at that very awkward size in the middle that you're not fast enough and you can't take that big of hits. It's a very awkward size to be in. Like you said, you can fill out a frame, but that's the one thing that worries me with him. Small hands also, only 9 1/4. That's small compared to the other quarterbacks in this class. I think that he is everything up here when it comes to the mental aspect of the game. He's the number one prospect that we've seen in a very long time. Mm-hmm. I don't think we've seen a quarterback that can read the field better than Bridgewater in a very long time.
0: Yeah.
1: My one worry is In the NFL, I have the same worry about Manziel also, is that in the NFL is largely driven by 10 to 20 yard routes and a lot of about, you know, 8 to 9 yard comeback routes. If you don't throw that 8 to 9 comeback route with some mustard on it and you throw a duck, that thing's being taken the other way for 6 every time.
0: Absolutely. Absolutely.
1: And those 10 to 20 yard throws, which I still don't think Manziel can make consistently, I think that Bridgewater can really show on his pro day or whatever that he can hit those passes. You'll see him like go back to number one on everyone's board. But I wanted to see him throw at the combine to shut everyone up. Bortles, when he was throwing, looked fantastic. He was throwing rockets and missiles and any other type of projectiles all over the place, hitting everybody. He looked fantastic.
0: Mm-hmm.
1: And my one thing, like literally when I was watching, I was like, why is Bridgewater not out there trying to kick his ass? If he really thinks he's better, that was just my one thing. Especially, it was a little disappointing for, especially for someone that has such a reputation for being so extremely competitive. And I understand if there's a lot of pressure or if you're not comfortable, but welcome to the NFL.
0: No, the thing is, with Bridgewater, I completely understand where he's coming from as far as wanting to have his pro day, because the thing is, when you get to the point of having his pro day, his numbers are going to blow Bortles completely out of the water, because he's going to be thrown to people he knows. And on top of that, he's going to be in a completely comfortable environment. He's going to be throwing, you know, not that Indianapolis is outdoors, but people, you know, take away people have been saying about Bridgewater that he might not be able to play outside. You know, you look at his Cincinnati game, but I completely see where he's coming from, because the thing is, when you look at however many weeks from now that his pro day is, it's going to blow Bortles out of the water. As far as Bortles, you know, people talking to him being a, you know, an ideal sized quarterback and stuff, 6'5", 232, you know, 18 pounds more than Bridgewater. And proportionate to the height difference, there's 3-inch height difference. Really, their builds just proportionately are basically the same. You know, even a hand size, it's only an eighth of a difference between Bortles. And, you know, if people are going to be giving Bortles the edge because he's so significantly bigger than Bridgewater is, it's not that much of a difference.
1: It's just that no one, it's just that any question that people had about Bortles when it comes to throwing the ball, he took away with the combine. He was hitting everything. I watched him throw. It was incredible. I was like, this guy looks like a number one overall pick. This guy looks like if you take him first overall, he could potentially lead you to a Super Bowl. I wanted to see that at Bridgewater because I still have questions about his arm.
0: Mm-hmm.
1: I do. And the easiest way to make critics like me shut up is to accept any challenge that is put in front of you and destroy it. And I understand, you know, he's going to go back to Louisville and be with all of his coaches and receivers. Well, guess what, Teddy? The team you're drafted by is not going to have people you know. Unless you're Andrew Luck and you get the entire Stanford roster, you know, assigned to your team.
0: Here's the thing. People always say for Bridgewater, his stats were padded because he was throwing in a dink and dunk system, a very West Coasty type system, run and gun, whatever. And you look at that, and you know issues might come about. Can he throw the long ball? First off, if you're going to be drafting him to a team expecting him to start first year, he better not have a system that's having him throwing the long ball as a rookie. I'm just saying. You want those high percentage passes that are going to get you first downs. And the thing is, if you're running a high percentage West Coast game, you don't need to have the best chemistry with your receivers. You need to get timing on how to run a fade route properly, how to run a post, how to run those 20 plus yard plays. That's why I like Bridgewater. The fact that he is so proficient in throwing in the short game, it will allow him to adapt to an NFL offense more readily. And you're going to look at, you know, if you look at a rookie quarterback starting in a system that's going to be largely long balls, I think about, okay, Cam Newton's rookie year, you know, obviously at that point in time, he broke a lot of records. He also threw a lot of interceptions.
1: Yeah.
0: And he was hucking it up to Steve Smith, but they didn't have their timing. Even though, more or less, even at that point, Steve Smith was one of those people who's just like, I run, you throw it as far as you can and catch it. But still, there was timing issues with those two.
1: Right.
0: But with Bridgewater, I look at the chemistry being, you know, once again, you're going to have it with people you know. So any questions about the long ball, he's going to have already finished with his receivers in Louisville. So people are going to look statistically, you know, I would say, you know, once scouts look at it, they'll be able to see that, you know, you can throw the long ball better to people that you have good chemistry with. But when you look at the hard facts, when you look at what's going to be going back to the owners and to the coaches, and you know you're comparing side by side Bortles' stats and Bridgewater's stats, you're going to see, you know, people are like, you know, maybe see the weakness on Bridgewater's sheet, and you say, oh, he has problems with the long ball. Then you look at his Louisville Pro Day, he's throwing to these people that he's been throwing to all his entire tenure in college, and he's going to be hitting the long ball no problem, without any issue. So I think Bridgewater, A, would adapt to an NFL system more readily because he's used to the dink and dunk system, and I think a coach, an offensive coordinator would adjust for a physically talented quarterback who does a short game system. While Bortles, not to say that it's not great that he can throw the long ball, hell, you know, his combine stats, starts passing, there's no refuting it, fantastic. But I'm just saying the long ball in a rookie quarterback can be developed. You can get stronger and figure out that chemistry. But if you have just a proficient passer who can run a system, you know, you can even have Bridgewater, you know, if you want to, you can have him being a game manager like an Alex Smith the first year, and he can develop into a more talented passer. If you have a talented receiving core, if you have big receiving core, you have easy people to throw to where he can develop that long ball or that, you know, that red zone type pass, you know, all that type of stuff. But just overall, I feel like Bridgewater is just a stronger, more adaptable pick.
1: One person that we'd obviously definitely need to talk about, possible first-round pick also, Johnny Manziel, who mm-hmm. had a, you know, I still think he had a pretty good combine, you know, 4.68 40, which is exactly what I expected from him.
0: Mm-hmm.
1: Expected a very good thing. Expected a lot of good I never had questions to him about an athlete. Like, he was a top performer in 40-yard dash, vertical jump, broad jump, the cone drill, and the shuttle. Like, not surprising.
0: Mm-hmm.
1: Duh. Like, you know, he's one of the best athletes that we've seen in the quarterback position. I mean, honestly, the kid reminds me of Doug Flutie. That's always been my pro comparison to him. He's the next Doug Flutie, which isn't a problem. Doug Flutie won 4 Grey Cups in the CFL. But, my question with Manziel, and I'll put this past you, obviously, you know, I have questions about his arm. I have questions about his health. Mm. I have questions about his off-the-field stuff. My biggest question, though, is take away Mike Evans.
0: Mm.
1: And Mike Evans' incredible ability to high-point the ball and to make impossible Vincent Jackson-like catches, because that's who he is. He's literally Vincent Jackson in a Texas A&M uniform.
0: Mm.
1: Take him away and replace him with our guy Odell Beckham.
0: Okay.
1: 5'11 guy.
0: Okay.
1: Not 6'5", mm-hmm. 230.
0: Mm-hmm.
1: 5'11", 190.
0: Mm-hmm.
1: What do his stats look like?
0: Not the same. Because, I mean, and like I was just making the comparison to, when you have a young quarterback, one of his best friends is an enormous receiver. Like, you know, when Eli was starting, he had Plaxico to toss the ball up to. And, you know, Evans, you know, you look at a bunch of plays that are, you know, they're described as phenomenal catches by Evans, but really they were bad throws by Manziel. And you take away Evans, you know, maybe Manziel would have been more used to a more speedster type role, but, you know, I think Manziel's, there's a lot of things that are suspect about Manziel, just overall. I like him. I enjoy watching him play. You know, once again, just the first year of him starting when there was the Johnny Manziel hype, I saw that he was going, you know, he had, you know, I want to say they were playing Missouri or something. Maybe this was a few weeks before they played Bama. It was Texas A&M, Missouri. I believe Missouri was better ranked by maybe one or two in the AP poll. And Manziel, more or less, I mean,
1: Wait. Was that the game when Texas A&M was in their white jerseys?
0: Not sure. No, I think it was brown.
1: Oh, never mind. Because there's another game against Mississippi State, which was a game before Alabama. That was the first game I ever saw Johnny Manziel.
0: Mm.
1: I was just like,
0: do you remember what time of the day it was?
1: It was definitely in the afternoon.
0: The
1: Mississippi State game. I was watching. I was just like, what?
0: Yeah,
1: like there was a, like literally his most famous runs from that year where he like scrambled over the place and all of a sudden he ran a 40-yard split like 3 defenders and went to the end zone like a boss. I'm just like, who's this kid?
0: Yeah, that might have actually been the game, because I remember I was on my brother's couch. I want to say it was maybe November. I want to say November because it was during Hurricane Sandy, and I was in Connecticut because I didn't have power. So I was sitting there on a Saturday. Once again, especially then, I was an enormous college football fan. And, you know, I flipped on the game, whatever it was, and it was Manziel. And I saw, you know, he... You know, once again, I wouldn't use the term eviscerate because that's Seahawks versus Broncos, but he dealt with readily the Mississippi State or Missouri team, whatever it was. And I saw, I was like, this guy could be the kryptonite for Bama. I could see him winning. And heck, I picked him to win. I think I bet somebody like $5 they were going to beat Bama. And I was right. And, you know, I really liked that back then. And that was before the Johnny Football hype. And... Do you remember that there was a point in time that Manziel was spoken about that he wasn't really, like, getting too absorbed in the hype and stuff when he wasn't such a distraction? There was a period of time. early on in the Giants.
1: Yeah, well, obviously, just, like, early on, because, like, it was really after the Bama game that it exploded.
0: It exploded, but it exploded around him, but he didn't immediately just kind of throw himself
1: into
0: it.
1: Because at the time, because there's one thing that I will never take away from Johnny Manziel is his dedication and love for the game. He loves playing football. Mm-hmm. That's his escape. That's where his number one focus is all the time. That's one of the things I love about him. So during the season, he was never really distracted by the hype just because, you know, he's focused on football.
0: Yeah.
1: I was thinking that Mike Evans has a lot to do with that. I think Mike Evans is an incredible influence on him on the football field. But then the offseason... exploded.
0: Yeah.
1: He embraced it. He loved it. He went too far with it.
0: Mm-hmm.
1: And he got in trouble with it multiple times.
0: No. For Manziel, complacency was chaos, basically.
1: And
0: downtime was his downfall because the thing was he didn't have that regular regimen of practice every day.
1: Mm-hmm.
0: All that stuff. And then you see him when he comes back. You know, there was just things of note. There's, you know, pictures being posted online later on. Or early in the season, there was the issue about the autographs. You saw him skipping out on the Manning Passing Academy because he's too damn hungover. Like, all that stuff. And he, you know, came back to practice, gotten, a few altercations and stuff. Yeah, his head got big. You know, and especially that idea. You know, it was one thing if there was that idea of, yeah, no, and I definitely would say he was starting to see, you know, dollar signs because you see that he was going to get money out of this. Not just the fact that he is, you know, a talented quarterback. He is, you know, he's talented. It's that he is marketable. Johnny Football was marketable, and Texas A&M took advantage of that. And I'm sure, you know, just looking back at revenue numbers, I'm pretty sure it's going to reflect how well Texas A&M and the NCAA did because of having a Johnny Manziel-type character, specifically Johnny Manziel.
1: Yeah.
0: But, you know, it went to his head. You know, he came back, he was having more issue, you know, there was more controversy, and just the fact that he had that fact that he was... you know, red shirt freshman, first to win a Heisman, historic 2 years, historic in the fact that he was a freshman, it went to his head. And he was so hyped, and that offseason was just, there wasn't enough going on for him to, you know, not have to go to these parties and take advantage of everything that was going on. Having, you know, I think 2 weeks ago, Drake was wearing a shirt that had just Manziel being kissed by two girls on it. They have a man crush. I don't know.
1: Like, I think the perfect... There's never been a more perfect description of a prospect than Manziel when it comes to high risk, high reward.
0: Mm-hmm.
1: You know, I think that this guy could either destroy or, you know, mold your franchise in whatever you want it to be. My on a more football basis, my question to you, and I'll kind of go off on I'll give my opinion on this. Will his style, and obviously, you know, very unique style at that, will his style work in the NFL? Because personally, I think that he's going to, let's say he gets drafted by the Cleveland Browns, you know, he's going to go into a game against the Bengals. And then Geno Atkins, who is one of the fastest defensive linemen that we've seen in the past decade, he's going to try to do one of his little run around things, and he's going to run right into Geno, and Geno's going to end him.
0: Yeah,
1: and he's going to get hurt.
0: No, no, either he's going to run directly into him, or he's going to be in the process of backing. And you know, you talk about all the times that Manziel's instincts have got him out of these situations. You know, like those incredible plays and all that stuff. A lot of them were so lucky, and they should have been turnovers. But you see him, you know, you see all these phenomenal plays in the pocket. He's going back 20 yards, blah, blah, blah, blah, blah. It's all great, and it's all highlight worthy. But he also feels ghosts in the pocket, and he all of a sudden will freak out, and he'll think that someone's coming, yeah, but exactly. No one's coming.
1: He doesn't really have great pocket awareness. Like, he acts like he does. It's kind of lucky.
0: Yeah. Like, it's completely
1: very lucky. He has skittish feet. He's it's like Tom Brady in the Super Bowl. He's very skittish feet for no reason.
0: Yeah, no, but and you look at these gigantic plays. Now, you know, some of them weren't even necessarily impressive passing plays where he's running 20 yards back downfield and blah, blah, blah. And it ends up being, from where he originally threw it, like a 6-yard pass. You know, maybe it was a 3rd and 6 or something. But, you know, you look at the scrambles as being the big highlights. Those scrambles aren't going to be highlights when you're going to get sacked and and where you're actually going against, you know, even just in his draft class. If you see a Clowney level linebacker pass rusher, he's going to get you. He's not going to let you go. And it looks cool and it's highlight worthy when you go back 20 yards and you manage to come back and get the first down and you're passing. It doesn't look cool when you do that and you get sacked 20 yards back and you're destroying a drive.
1: Mm-hmm. That was what happened when Tim Tebow played the Patriots. I remember he tried to do all that stuff, and Vince Wilfork wasn't having it. But like my one thing, like another thing with Manziel, you know, I think that one thing that definitely drove him in college was he kind of had this, obviously, you know, a bigger than life kind of, you know, mantra about him that I think intimidated a lot of teams. Like, we're going against Johnny Football, and, you know, he'd just go out there and dominate because, you know, the other team was intimidated by him.
0: Mm-hmm.
1: He's going into the NFL where no one gives two craps who he is.
0: Absolutely.
1: And they will hit you and destroy you not caring who you are because now they're paid to do it and it's their job.
0: Mm-hmm.
1: Their job is to end you. I'm a little worried, very worried, actually, that he loses that confidence boost of knowing he's the best player on the field every single time. Once he loses that confidence boost and he has to come back down to earth, I'm worried that it's going to get in his head. My one worry with him is that if he loses confidence, it's going to stay in his head. And my one worry that it comes along with that is that when it comes to off the field stuff, I'm a little worried that we could see a Ryan Leaf like crash down with him.
0: Yeah. See, thing is, Manziel, I don't see him cracking like Leaf because I don't think he's anger issues.
1: I could see Bridgewater going first and someone trading up to get Manziel at 2.
0: Mm.
1: And forever we will have Peyton, you know, Bridgewater turns into the next Peyton Manning and Manziel becomes the next Ryan Leaf.
0: Well, the thing is, I feel
1: that's
0: like...
1: That's my worry.
0: Oh, well, yeah. But the thing is with that, overall... You just look back at quality of quarterbacks since Peyton, you know, since the Peyton Leaf draft, and the run of the mill third round pick can be a starting quarterback.
1: Mm-hmm.
0: And then you look at Johnny Manziel, the guy, you know, obviously you look at his off the field issues. One thing you can't take away from him, he's good with the media. More or less, he gives them what they want. But he's got a certain charm to him, you know. I just don't see him being like Leaf. You know, I could see him getting real frustrated, but I would see him cracking down and venting in a form of becoming more cocky, you know, being... I'll compare it to Cam Newton. I can see Manziel getting put in finally, you know, whoever gets drafted by, they have someone else starting for whatever reason, team gets down 3-4 touchdowns, Manziel comes in, scores a big run, gets a big play, and he does... Cam Newton-esque Superman.
1: Do his little money thing.
0: Well, yeah, no, but you look at...
1: Yeah.
0: He's going to have that issue. Yeah, he's gonna do his celebration.
1: Cam Newton will be up 34-14, runs it a touchdown, and does it. It's like, Cam, you're losing.
0: Yeah, you're losing significantly. Like, okay, maybe, you know, you tie the game, great, okay, you can celebrate whatever, but I feel like that, his head's too big, and that's something you can fix because... You know, you put him in a team, and you look at not so much hype, but negative negative press control. You looked at the Chargers last year. You didn't hear anything about Manti and his phantom girlfriend, you know, this season, because the Chargers handle it well in their locker room. There's a little bit rumbles at the beginning of the season, but they're like, this guy's a football player. Okay, that's the deal. If you get Manziel going into a system where he's not starting, if he's going to a system where he's not starting, he can be swept under the rug, and you know the coaches can say, you don't talk, you're a second string quarterback. If he's a starting quarterback, there's obviously going to be a lot of hype, and he's a leader of the team, and he's going to be interacting with the media a lot. But his teammates are going to say, and I believe his coach is going to say, all right, man, it's great, you love the media, and you have a lot of players that love the media, but if you're going to make yourself look like a jerk as a rookie quarterback who's unproven. You know, if he's starting to get stat lines which are reasonable, I can see him coming out and being psyched and whatnot. But you know, I don't know. It's a big coin flip as to how he's going to handle the media attention. And I think a lot of it's up to the organization how they're going to handle him and tell him to handle mm-hmm. the media.
1: So I think like just a couple teams that you could end up with, possibly obviously the Texans, Jaguars, Browns, and Raiders. Those mm-hmm. Four of your top five teams. The Rams don't really need a quarterback yet, but I don't know. Out of those, honestly, I'm a little worried if he goes to a Jaguars, Browns, or Raiders. If he gets first overall to the Texans, that would be perfect. But he won't, because Bill O'Brien likes big quarterbacks, which is why I think Bortles, unfortunately, is going to go first, just because Bill, that's why he got Christian Hackenberg to Penn State. He likes big quarterbacks.
0: Yeah. But I can see. They, you know, the Texans can, you know, have their cake and eat it too in that sense, because I feel like the Texans could trade the number one overall draft pick for someone who wants Clowney, and then they can trade it so that they get either a reasonably good, they would get like a 10, a 10 or 8 or something in the first round, a really good second, or maybe even two firsts,
1: mm-hmm.
0: and then they would be able to get Bortles no issue. And the thing is, I see that type of situation happening as opposed to the Texans taking Bortles number one overall. They're going to get more value out of that pick, because I don't see any other
1: teams.
0: I think
1: teams. That's what the Rams are going to do.
0: Yeah.
1: Les Snead is fantastic at that. He's done that twice already. Like, did the RG3 trade, they did it two years before that with the Cowboys or something, and just stripped them of everything. But I don't know. I'm gonna
0: throw out the name. You just mentioned them. Where I think Manziel would be great,
1: mm-hmm.
0: where he would work and fit perfectly, Dallas Cowboys. This is why I'm going
1: to
0: say
1: Manziel's not going to the Cowboys.
0: No, I'm telling you why he would fit and why I could absolutely see it happening. Jerry Jones, first off, yesterday, there was a few minutes special on ESPN talking about Jerry Jones and his legacy. All right, phenomenal start. You know, you have some of the most legendary coaches. You know, he fired Landry, who was the only coach who was ever for the Cowboys. Hired Jimmy Johnson. They won a Super Bowl. Hired SH guy name who won the next Super Bowl in the 90s with Aikman, because it was Jimmy Johnson. Then it was.
1: Oh, it was a guy that didn't actually do anything. Just was like a figurehead.
0: Yeah, basically, but he won it. I mean, that was definitely the epitome of the Jerry uh-huh. Jones era of running and obviously still the Cowboys are a Jerry Jones run team. But then since then, I think the statistic was since 1996, the Cowboys are something like 158 and 158. They're even regular season, and they've only won, you know, one, two playoff games. And you know, you look at it, there was the one game Jerry Jones admits that few games he has cried because of. He cried, and he admits that he cried in the 2007 divisional game against the Giants. He said he cried because it was completely crushing, and he had made it to that next round and he lost it. But the reason why I think Jerry Jones would want him, it'd be great. It would be, you know, even if there's negative press coming from, because it's Manziel, as much as there's negative press that comes from Manziel, it would be press towards the Cowboys organization. It would put a fire on, you know, and you could do the type of thing, we're drafting him, but he's sitting on the bench. But even if you say that, you're going to be motivating Tony Romo to play at a higher level. And
1: I like Tony Romo personally.
0: No, the thing is, he's a good quarterback, and as a Giants fan, that sounds like blasphemy that I'm saying that. And I like Tony Romo's story. You know, the fact that he went from a thrower at the combine to getting drafted and taking a leading role, and he's a phenomenal player. But, you know, Tony Romo, coming in the clutch and overall that type of stuff. I mean, the 2011 year that the Giants won the Super Bowl, Tony Romo had a better statistical year. Eli had more fourth quarter comebacks and was more clutch. I'm always going to take a clutch quarterback over that. But I say if you put a Manziel in that system, A, he can build under Romo. If Romo goes on to have five more year career, maybe wins a few playoffs, has a chance to run at the Super Bowl, okay, you have Manziel on the bench and he's getting big-time experience under a great quarterback, a good quarterback's coach, and on a historic organization, he's staying in Texas, you know, where there's going to be a large fan base for him, which is why I also like Houston, him playing at Houston. And you'll have that effect that people that who are just from Texas are going to be psyched that they're going to have Manziel playing there in the first place. So you're just going to see Manziel getting cheers. If he goes to the Cowboys, he's not going to start for the first few years, but it's going to motivate Tony Romo to actually have someone behind him besides Ekitna and Orton, who are never going to take his starting role.
1: I think that if he, like, I still think he's a top five, and I think that the Cowboys obviously have to trade up, but I think that between the Browns, the Raiders, and the Jags, I think the Jags are the safest team he can go to. I say that because I like their new owner. I like Shad Khan. I like the way he's taking that team. I love Gus Bradley, their head coach, former defensive coordinator of the Seahawks. Tough guy. No crap with him. I like him a lot. They have a great coaching staff. And they have a good. They've actually have pretty good talent across. Like, they've actually have pretty decent talent. I like Manziel there because upstairs, it's functional. Mm-hmm. The GM is doing his thing. The coach is doing his thing. The owner is observing and letting them do their things. If anything goes wrong, he's like, I got this, guys. Have you heard anything bad about the Jaguars organization the past 2 years besides them sucking? No. They haven't done anything.
0: The thing is, the reason why I wouldn't like him going to the Jaguars is... overall, talent-wise, you know, they're a bad team.
1: Yeah.
0: They're a bad team. They're a building team. He's going to be going from a fan base of a Texas A&M college football team that is multiple sizes larger than the Jacksonville Jaguars.
1: Why?
0: He's going to be playing for an...
1: So did Cam Newton. Cam Newton went from Auburn to Carolina. That's my one thing. I think that if you take Manziel and you put him... You take him along the same road you took Cam Newton. First couple years, he's going to have so much talent, the maturity is going to be an issue. Mm. But eventually, all the stars will align, your talent will come together, and you will see him turn into an actual leader. And the reason I like him in Jacksonville is because if you look at Cleveland, they are an absolute mess when it comes to the actual organization. The head coach is new. Everyone's new. The CEO is under, you know, the CEO and GM just got fired. The owner is about to go into a humongous lawsuit. Just crazy.
0: Mm-hmm.
1: And the Raiders have been so bad that they're being talked to possibly being moved from Oakland. Not to mention, they have been doing nothing. I like their GM now, Reggie McKenzie, new guy. But in Jacksonville, I think that the first couple of years will be a little under the radar just because it is Jacksonville.
0: You don't see him starting? Or do you see him starting?
1: No, he will. He will because it's Blaine Gabbert, Chad Henne, or Johnny Manziel. Like,
0: you know. Denard Robinson. if he doesn't go to the Jaguars, I can see... I was surprised Denard Robinson didn't start a game this season because Chad Henne, quite frankly, is boring, especially in that situation. I mean, you know, the best game he ever had, he peaked when he went against... Tom Brady 4 years ago in that season opener where they broke a record for the, you know, combined they threw for over 1,000 yards. But I, you know, in a Jacksonville Jaguars organization, you know, I don't know why they didn't start Denard Robinson, but I can see his fit and the fact that he is a mobile quarterback and he could kind of work around what he has. But you got a non-existent receiving core he's throwing to. You got a Justin Blackmon who's
1: Cecil
0: going...
1: Cecil Shorts, woo! It's my boy.
0: Eat my shorts.
1: Cecil Shorts the third.
0: Eat my shorts the third. That was my fantasy team name last season. But, you know, you got Mercedes Lewis. I feel like if you put him in a different system, Mercedes Lewis would be a lot better.
1: Just average.
0: You know, he's got size, and once again, he's never had a quarterback who's thrown to him who's reasonably good, so maybe he could be a big target. But you got Justin Blackmon, non-existent.
1: All the legal issues and all the bull crap. If Blackmon didn't get into all this crap and they get Manziel, this would be a fun team to watch. Between Manziel, Blackmon, Cecil Shorts, and Ace Saunders from this kid from South Carolina. That would be exciting.
0: It would be an exciting team, but when you take away a Blackman, it's not just an issue of like legal issues. People, like, you saw the statements released from the coaches and from the organization.
1: He's a jerk.
0: They didn't even phrase it like he was a jerk. He is an addict at this point, and he's actually seeking to get help. Mm-hmm. And, you know, that he is such a talent, and, you know, I always like, and I, you know, Justin Blackman, you take away his problems, he's Josh Gordon. And, you know, I say the reason why he would go to a Cleveland instead of a Jacksonville, you got a defense you can build on. You got a defense that could be potentially strong, mm-hmm. who could be putting you in a very good position if you have, mm-hmm. you know, their yeah. cornerbacks not getting arrested and whatnot.
1: Mm-hmm.
0: But if they get if they develop a defense which can get turnovers, you've got him thrown to a Josh Gordon,
1: right.
0: who, you know, with terrible quarterbacks has phenomenal years.
1: Yeah.
0: I like a Cleveland. I just, as far as overall talent, I really like him thrown to Josh Gordon.
1: This is just a prediction from me when it comes to Cleveland. We've seen them do this in the past. The past two times that they've had a high pick with a top five pick and then a pick in like the 20s, they love to do this. They love going skill player and then quarterback. I think you could see them. Now bear with me here.
0: Mm-hmm.
1: I think you could see them possibly go Sammy Watkins with that number four pick. And then with that 20th pick, take Derek Carr. Because apparently they love Derek Carr.
0: Yep.
1: That was
0: absolutely.
1: Something the NFL Network reported, that they were in love with Derek Carr.
0: Mm-hmm.
1: So now all of a sudden, instead of Johnny Manziel and whoever knows the wide receiver you could get back at 26, maybe like Allen Robinson from Penn State or something.
0: Mm-hmm.
1: Now all of a sudden you have Sammy Watkins and Josh Gordon being thrown to by Derek Carr, who is one of the better arms in this draft class, who is a better, more consistent thrower than Manziel with the same speed. Now, I really like Derek Carr. Derek Carr is one of CJ and I's favorite prospects coming out this year.
0: Mm-hmm.
1: We love Derek Carr. Listeners know our infatuation with Derek Carr.
0: He's
1: fantastic.
0: Mm.
1: Now,
0: put him in Houston Texans. I don't think Carr's a bad history. Bad history of being in Texans.
1: I just think that you put Manziel in Cleveland with all the crap that is happening mm-hmm. with their front office. It's just, there's no leadership.
0: Yeah.
1: There's no leadership.
0: Yeah, no, absolutely.
1: And they just cut their middle linebacker, DeQuell Jackson, who is the captain of the team.
0: Mm-hmm.
1: They just, so what? So now they have Joe Thomas. Like, if you think they're veterans who could, you know, possibly be a leader, you've Joe Thomas, the left tackle. Like, Paul Kruger, Joe Hayden,
0: mm-hmm.
1: maybe? Like, Josh Gordon can't be a leader. Josh Gordon can barely lead his own life. Like,
0: there's definitely, there's definitely the lack of leadership, the lack of discipline. And, you know, and you look at a Gordon, but the thing is, after his, Gordon handled his suspension a lot better, mm-hmm. obviously, than Blackman did. But, you know, you look at him coming back from the suspension and then focusing on the game and having a phenomenal year, incredible year with terrible people throwing to him. And on one of the last shows with CJ, I was talking about, you put Josh Gordon in any other system and he's good break records. Like, phenomenal
1: he's
0: talent.
1: He's incredible talent. Probably the second or third best receiver in the league. But
0: yeah, no, just physically, on top of that, his what, second year?
1: Mm-hmm.
0: That's ridiculous, but you know, you look at with the getting rid of DeQuell Jackson. I think they're doing too little because you have a Cleveland team with a strong defense, but you're seeing players on their defense getting suspended for disciplinary issues. I think just getting rid of DeQuell Jackson is too little too late. I feel like if they wanted to clean up their defense, well, maybe they're doing this. They're getting rid of DeQuell because they're trying to set an example for the future for their defense and their players mm-hmm. in general, that if you're, you know,
1: yeah.
0: they're stern.
1: It was a cap casualty, as they call it. Unfortunate. He's a very good middle linebacker who's led their team in tackles the past four seasons or something, former second round pick from them. I'm just worried with Manziel that he's going to go in there and try to do too much.
0: Mm-hmm.
1: And, you know, with a rookie head coach, with a rookie GM in Ray Farmer, and with Jimmy Haslam not knowing what's happening in his own life, let alone his own damn franchise,
0: mm-hmm.
1: I know, and trust me, Cleveland has talent.
0: Yeah.
1: We saw them with Brian Hoyer going about a four-game win streak. Brian Hoyer, if he didn't tear his ACL, might have actually led them to a wild card.
0: Yeah.
1: Honestly.
0: Very potentially.
1: Poor Brian Hoyer is getting the short end of the stick with all of this.
0: Yeah. What was the best? The past 5 years, probably the best record the Cleveland Browns had was 6-10,
1: yeah.
0: Right? You know, and I want to say, was it under Mangini that they were 6-10?
1: Oh, don't even talk to me about Eric Mangini.
0: Well, okay, I'm not going to bring up Mangini again.
1: Ugh.
0: Anyway, but...
1: Disgusting.
0: You know, you look at questionable... I can't believe that Joe Hayden's suspension was 2 years ago at this point. It seems a lot more recent than that. It was a suspension for Adderall, and you've seen players beat that suspension for Adderall.
1: That's so dumb.
0: Yeah, well, you probably wouldn't be breathing right now if it wasn't for it.
1: Exactly.
0: So.
1: Like, that's...
0: That was a dumb suspension, but, you know... I don't know. They've just got to... They should have done if they're preparing for a new franchise quarterback after, you know, however many, you know, 20 that they've had since 99. If they were going to get rid of people, they should have just done a clean slate type policy, get new management, get new coaches, something, and be ready to build a new system around a new quarterback. But the thing is, obviously, there is... you know, Scott's been saying that the Browns' guy right now is Carr. But something interesting is that I'm going to quote Manziel in this. And this was talking about the Cleveland Browns, specifically Cleveland Browns organization, not just a vague, you know, overall blanketed talk. Because what his quote could apply to multiple teams, but he specifically talked about the Browns. I'm going to pour my heart out. I'm going to pour my heart out for the dog pound and try to win a Super Bowl for Cleveland, Manziel said before the combine. I don't care if they've had 20 starting quarterbacks since 1999. I'm going to be the 21st guy that brought them to the Super Bowl. That I like seeing that from Manziel.
1: No, I never questioned his drive towards.
0: Oh no, absolutely not. And you know, the thing is, I would put that in his favor for the Browns, and that's why I like it. But if scouts are saying the Browns are favoring Carr, I don't think there's going to be any roadblocks stopping them from getting him.
1: Yeah.
0: And potentially, if someone really wants Manziel, they're going to be trading around to get him, and they're going to, you know, I can see the Browns being able to trade a draft pick, get multiple draft picks, and still get David Carr, and still get a good early second round, or maybe even late first, less likely talent, and, you know, more or less have their cake and eat it too, and having...
1: You love trading draft picks, don't you?
0: I really do. I wish the Giants did it more often, but they don't, and it's kind of sad.
1: All the time.
0: We also just don't do trades, mm-hmm. And we also let Beeson go. We're letting him test the free agent market. Okay, we'll come. I want to go to the NFL next after this. I will.
1: That'll be our last segment.
0: Yeah, that'll be our last segment. But yeah, no. But if scouts are saying that the Browns want Carr, they can do it. There's nothing standing their way. I think it's going to happen. I don't see someone snatching Carr as opposed to, you know, the Browns are going to get Carr if they want him.
1: I agree. All right, guys. Well, we're going to go into our last break. When we come back, we're going to talk. We're actually going to talk real NFL, not just prospects anymore. Give you a little update on what's going on with free agency, who's going to be there, who's now available. But for now, this is TNL on ETIN.

Welcome back, guys. Sorry, that's my fault there. Welcome back to Thursday Night Lights here on ETIN. Sam will be right back. He's currently taking a break. But we are actually going to talk a little bit of football. So while he's away, I guess I'll just kind of get started on my own team. I guess I'll get started on the Patriots. He'll probably talk a lot about the Giants. So with the Patriots, so at the Combine, we see Bill Belichick. See Bill Belichick with his binoculars, you know, looking all comfortable. We see Michael Lombardi. Michael Lombardi, they just recently hired him from the Browns after he got fired as their GM. We also see Greg Schiano chilling out with Bill Belichick, looking at some prospects. Nah. Then obviously Nick Caserio, Josh McDaniels, and a load of other people. Patriots seem to be really stacking up on the draft experts this year with Schiano and

0: week one starter next year because he is, because he's the next Navarro Bowman. Mm-hmm. But this Patriots team is I just want people to realize this about this Patriots team. It's extremely talented and an extremely unlucky year this year, losing a combined 19 Pro Bowlers. 19 All-Pros, excuse me, through their injuries, Vince Wilfork.
1: They lost 19 All-Pros in a season?
0: No, like combined All-Pros. Like, they lost, like, six, like,
1: oh,
0: where,
1: okay.
0: Yeah,
1: I
0: like,
1: you meant 19.
0: Yeah.
1: I'm like,
0: no.
1: Like, the Patriots are good, but if they have 19 All-Pros, if they haven't won four Super Bowls in the past 3 years. I just want to break something real quick.
0: Yeah, what happened?
1: And he just got, you didn't see it first, so I got to it first.
0: I didn't see it. What happened?
1: QBs Johnny Manziel, Blake Bortles, and Teddy Bridgewater, no surprise, already invited to the draft.
0: Nice.
1: Yeah, there you go.
0: Get to see
1: just back up what we're gonna say.
0: Gonna see 6'5" Blake Bortles tower over everybody.
1: Yeah,
0: but back to the Patriots. I think that this team, like I said, is incredibly talented, and they're also the third youngest team in the NFL. So youth is not really a problem for them. Just when it comes to draft targets, who they're gonna draft. People keep saying wide receiver. I disagree. I think they're going to go tight end, a couple targets. I think Jason Morrow is going to be around there, the guy from Texas Tech. I think Troy Niklas from Notre Dame is a guy that they're going to look at. C.J. Federwitz from Iowa is a guy that they've reportedly like a lot. So tight end they're definitely going to go with. I think you're going to see them possibly go D-tackle also at that first-round spot. Rashad Hageman from Minnesota is a guy. Aaron Donald from Pittsburgh. Is another guy, if he falls somehow, Lewis Nix from Notre Dame is another possibility. Mm. People compare him to just being another Vince Wilfork, but I'll take another Vince Wilfork. I don't really think they're going to go towards cornerback. I think that between Tlaib, Kyle Arrington, Alfonso Dennard, and Logan Ryan, they found a solid, young, core four guys that, when healthy, are extremely effective. I think you're going to see them try to find a safety in the higher rounds, such as a Jimmy Ward or a Calvin Pryor. Try to see what they can do with Steve Gregory's spot. He's one of the smarter players that people say they've ever played with, but he's still not very good when it comes to the actual producing stuff. So watch out. They probably will go after safety. Do not expect them to go after linebackers or another defensive end. They have way too many of those already. Also, little fun, they're also going to probably go for a guard or a center because Dan Connolly and Ryan Wendell were just awful this year. Mm-hmm. One position that I want people to know about now before they really freak out, the Patriots, whether it's going to be the second round, third round, or fourth round, one of those rounds, are going to draft a quarterback. Mm-hmm. This quarterback, ladies and gentlemen, is called Tom Brady's successor.
1: Oh, really?
0: This is the year.
1: Oh, really?
0: This is the year.
1: Oh, really?
0: Ryan Mallett, as sad as it makes me, with the rocket arm that he has.
1: I was thinking Mallett. I mean, he's getting...
0: Mallett...
1: Was he 4 years? Three
0: Mallett
1: years in the league now?
0: Mallett has proven in preseason and whenever he's taken a snap that the guy with all the arm strength he has is one of the most inaccurate people I've ever seen. I was too. And trust me, I was very sad.
1: They got him out of steel, too.
0: So, just a couple people. Zach Mettenberger from LSU, AJ McCarron from Alabama, Jimmy Garoppolo from Eastern Illinois, mm-hmm. David Fales from San Diego State, mm-hmm. and I think a guy that they might throw a little thing at just to see what they can do with him on the practice squad. Just a little projection here by Harris. Watch out for Logan Thomas. He has all the athletic tools in the world. Mm-hmm. He just needs someone to teach him how to properly throw the football.
1: Okay.
0: And who better in 3 years to do that than Thomas Edward Brady, well, Jr.
1: The thing is, I just don't necessarily see... obviously, I think that Brady has a lot of time left still. This is just my own personal prediction. Maybe not necessarily based on anything... I see it. Tom Brady going out, having a good final year, them dropping off. I don't see them picking right back up with a new quarterback, even if he's been chilling behind Brady for a while. I see them having a bad year. And
0: Aaron Rodgers style.
1: And yeah. But, see, I don't know. I just see them having a bad year after Brady, and I just don't see the Patriots having a pre-picked, high-profile successor.
0: Oh, they will.
1: But I see it after having a bad season with like a young quarterback.
0: Look, this is what's going to happen. You ready? The reason that Josh McDaniels is still in New England right now is because they want him to also be

0: Belichick's successor.
1: Mm-hmm.
0: When Brady goes...
1: You think Belichick's
0: gone? Belichick's gone. I'm sorry. The guy's getting up there in age. Brady's his guy. Brady's just the guy that he could, you know, just let take control of the actual player side of the team while he controlled the organization. When Brady goes, Belichick will go. They are a package. They are one of the best quarterback coach package. No, they are the best quarterback coach package of all time when it comes to wins and statistics.
1: Josh McDaniels, I can go with it.
0: Josh McDaniels. That's also why Mike Lombardi is there, because Belichick's also the GM, so when he goes, they kind of needed a new GM. When Josh McDaniels goes, when Belichick goes, Josh McDaniels is going to be the head coach of this football team. Josh McDaniels, this year, is going to handpick, this will be his guy, he will handpick a guy and grow him into the next Tom Brady. And whoever he picks is going to be fantastic. They will not mess up this pick. This quarterback pick is going to be incredibly important.
1: Okay.
0: This is the future of the franchise.
1: Shying away kind of off a draft real quick. You were mentioning at one point the need for tight end position. You've got
0: Michael Humanawanui.
1: Yes, and Mulligan, two role-playing tight ends that are going to be hitting the free agent market. I don't think they're going to be necessarily... Yeah, I don't think they're going to be getting big deals from other programs, so I can see both of them staying on the Patriots. Overall, I'm just going to go with free agent speculation, because I like this year as far as free agent speculation goes. First off, and we haven't talked about this, I think a big question that's going to remain up there is where Michael Vick's going to end up. Because you have a player, he got beaten up in Philly, and I think if he had blocking since that year that he and Brady were going head to head for the MVP, the guy's obviously talented. And I remember back when everybody was Michael Vick crazy, and I just don't think that there's going to be that much of a drop off even with injuries from 2-3 years ago to now. He's obviously getting late in his career, but I see him going into a position. Going into an Oakland Raiders team, or a team, if the Raiders went and got people in the free agency at offensive line, putting Vic in a position where he is able to, learn to run properly, or be able to run and, that year that he contended with Brady for the MVP, people were talking about his amazing ability that year, that he was able to make the right decision being in the pocket or being out of the pocket. His out of the pocket plays were great. He got hit a little bit, but he knew the right position to go into.
0: Right.
1: And you saw those games like against the Redskins where he made fools of them on Monday Night Football.
0: Yeah.
1: Made them look real dumb. And that was, Redskins, but that was a Redskins team. I want to say it was Kerrigan's first year. He was playing reasonably well. Their defense was up and down, but it seemed like he was going to put up a bigger fight than that. But I'm going to say, as far as free agent speculation goes, Michael Vick's going to go to the Raiders.
0: Ooh!
1: Michael Vick to the Raiders. You know why I like that? Because I still, as much as I hate, and if my friend Raul's listening, oh, quick thing, because I mentioned Raul, Pope John Track... And, he also did Pope John Track. My buddy CJ Sloan at West Point, I believe you're listening because you texted me and gave me crap for being late to the station. I just want to give you a shout out, buddy. Thanks for listening. Thanks for being a faithful listener every week. Anyway, back to the Raiders. If you put a Michael Vick and you put him in front of a Terrell Pryor and you teach him how to properly operate the pocket with a physically talented quarterback like Pryor, and once again, you're going to have your doubts. He's still, people were... I think he was ended up being worth that supplemental draft pick because there's at least some controversy at quarterback right now.
0: Yeah, at least.
1: Yeah, you put Vic in that position. He plays 4 or 5 years there. Even if you get 3 years out of Vic on that, you give him even a short contract. If he gets past the 2 years not getting hurt, you maybe bump another year or two onto that. Even if he's in that position for 5 years, even if he's in that position for 2 years, and even if Pryor takes that spot from him, huge confidence boost from Pryor. Because you're looking at Michael Vick, one of those prolific mobile quarterbacks in the past 10 years, albeit inconsistent and injured a lot. But, if you see a Pryor take that spot from him, okay, that's great experience. If you see Michael Vick hold that spot or take that spot from Pryor, humbling experience. And, obviously, it's basically as humbling as it gets to go in the supplemental draft after having so much hype about you.
0: Yeah.
1: But I really do like a Michael Vick in front of Terrell Pryor because he would provide him with the amazing learning opportunity. On top of that, Michael Vick is willing to be a backup quarterback. you know, Is he? He said it. He said
0: he also wanted to be a starter.
1: No, he said he wanted to be a starter, but he said he would be okay if no team were to offer him a starting role, that he would be a backup quarterback and he would serve a role of leadership and helping out. And the thing is, you looked at him this year helping Nick Foles. The difference between this year's Nick Foles and last year's Nick Foles, you know, obviously just development as a player, but Vic has been there. He has been faithfully behind Foles, helping him out. And, you know, he's just seasoned. He's veteran. He knows, you know, he knows his place. So I feel like if he's not getting an offer to compete at quarterback position, A, if he goes to the Raiders, he could compete. B, if he didn't have to compete, he could potentially be breeding a very talented quarterback and a very gifted quarterback.
0: Mm-hmm. I can see that. Just a little nod to basketball. The Wizards just beat the Toronto Raptors in triple overtime.
1: Wow. Okay, well, Raptors are third in the conference right now, and
0: Wizards are fifth or sixth.
1: They have a tied record now, right? Well, are they 29?
0: No. The Wizards are 29-28.
1: Yeah,
0: the Raptors are 7 games above 500.
1: Yeah, yeah.
0: Wizards won 134-129. Huge win for them. Finally puts them over the 500 mark, which they've struggled to get through. John Wall, 12 of 20 for 31 points, 9 rebounds. MVP, though, goes to Marcin Gortat, 12 of 23 for 31 points, 4 blocks, and 12 rebounds with that double-double.
1: That is huge.
0: Big game also for DeMar DeRozan, 11 of 23 for 34 points, 6 assists, 4 rebounds, 2 steals. But, you know, back to football. You know, the only thing problem I have with Michael Vick going to the Raiders is that I already think they're going to take a quarterback. Mm-hmm. Like, whichever of the four is not... You know, the Raiders have the worst draft pick this year. They have such a strange part. They're 5.
1: Yeah.
0: So they're not going to get the top 3 quarterbacks. Mm-hmm. They're probably not going to get Clowney. They're left with, like, an offensive tackle, or they take Khalil Mack or Anthony Barr. Now, that's not a bad thing. But if you're a franchise looking for some playmakers, like, you know, an outside linebacker is not normally the first thing you're going to look at. You're only looking at hoping maybe for a Sammy Watkins or something.
1: Yeah.
0: But I can't see him dropping the 5.
1: They're going to pick who's best there. I mean, especially if a lot of their needs are off the board. You know, I feel like it wouldn't be the worst position if... Yeah, and the problem is with 5, once again, you can have a lot of people off the board, but there's not necessarily anyone in the 5 range that I would see teams above them wanting to freak out and trade up
0: for. Yeah, exactly. Like,
1: they might as well have like a 15.
0: Because think about it, like, you know, if you're a team that needs a tackle,
1: mm-hmm.
0: you're like, and like, you know, let's say you really want, like, one of the guys is like, oh, Greg Robinson got taken. Oh, darn, I'll just take Jake Matthews or Taylor Lewin, who are all top 15 prospects. You know, if you're looking for an outside linebacker and you're like 8 or 9 and you're just like, and someone takes, you know, Khalil Mack, you're like, oh, darn, now I have to, you know, push myself down to Anthony Barr. Exactly, you're perfectly right there that there's so much depth in this draft that once you hit 5, it's like, crap.
1: Yeah, and the thing is, like, I can see, just especially as far as O-line goes, if they have to pick an O-lineman, number 5, I mean, if somehow, by the grace of God, they were able to trade 5 and get 2 other first-rounders,
0: uh-huh.
1: or like a late second, late first, or mid-round first, you don't go wrong in the first round drafting an interior offensive lineman. It just doesn't really happen, because the transition from interior, you know, you might have more issues if you're going at a blind side, you know, a left tackle, right tackle, because those are more movement, you might see more pulling and all that stuff.
0: Exactly.
1: But it's so hard to go wrong with an interior lineman. I mean, and you looked at a few years ago, okay, Steelers Pouncey was in the league first, then Dolphins Pouncey was next.
0: Mm-hmm.
1: Pouncey for the Dolphins, people were saying potentially could be a bust. Didn't end up being a bust because it's kind of really hard to go wrong in the interior of the O-line. So I see Raiders, if they're lucky and can trade that 5 to get maybe 2 reasonable first, second rounders, they could build an O-line and go with a Terrell Pryor. And I think that ideal situation, especially with, you know, if you're looking at a Michael Vick who doesn't want a lot of money, you're looking at a larger cap room.
0: Mm-hmm.
1: I feel like that would be ideal. But yeah, it kind of does stink because, you know, it doesn't allow them to take a Clowney, doesn't allow them to take necessarily a big-name quarterback. But I can see them, you know, okay, so we got Manziel, we've got Bridgewater, we've got Bortles, we've got Jordan Lynch, we've got Carr. 5. I don't think all of them are going to be taken. But even then, you know, if they traded and somehow got a 15, I feel like they could still get a Jordan Lynch.
0: Mm-hmm.
1: And, you know, they could make it, you know, even just that idea of competition doesn't have to go
0: Jordan
1: alone.
0: Jordan Lynch at 15.
1: What, do you think he's going to go before then?
0: Jordan Lynch?
1: Wait, sorry. I meant to say David Carr.
0: Derek
1: Carr.
0: Yeah, sorry.
1: David.
0: You said Lynch, and I was like, are we talking fourth round here? Or
1: no. But still, you know, you just look at the talent of quarterback. They could go in the fourth round. They could get a Jordan Lynch. I think just the fact Michael Vick, just bringing him individually to the organization, for one aspect, it's not the fact that he's Michael Vick. It's the fact that he's a competitor and he's going to give competition to Terrell Pryor. But if you go in the fourth round with a Jordan Lynch, or you get a Derek Carr, Bortles, Manziel type and bring him to the Raiders, you know, I think it would be an open competition. I don't think it would necessarily be a boom naming the quarterback. I mean, maybe like a Manziel would be, but I'd say if you give him a Bortles, it's going to be an open competition with Pryor.
0: I can see that. But my only thing is that, like, you know, I feel bad for the Raiders. Just Al Davis, you know, for the incredible owner he is, he put them in such an awful situation the past couple of years. Why does no one say that?
1: He was. I'm just saying.
0: Why does no one give him any... Why does no one blame him for that?
1: Okay, well... The thing is,
0: I'm sorry, you draft Darius Heyward-Bey fourth overall. A kid who went to my high school and had no business possibly even going in the first round.
1: He was a speedster.
0: That's unacceptable.
1: No, he didn't have hands. The problem is he still doesn't have hands.
0: Yeah, that was my thing. That's an unacceptable pick to make knowing he doesn't have hands.
1: Well, yeah, because
0: I saw him in high school, he couldn't catch anything.
1: But wait, no, but then you look at, you know, Davis, when he was drafting based on numbers, and you saw incredible speed and he would take people. And I mean, obviously he made mistakes with Jamarcus Russell and stuff. The reason why they're not going to go and do that is, in a sense, he was a Jerry Jones with a more underdog team because mm-hmm. he had done so much for that organization as far as, you know, the whole just win baby, trying to improve their image, or not even necessarily improve their image, own their image of being the Raiders.
0: Name, because Darren McFadden's now a free agent,
1: yep.
0: And Terrell Pryor might not even be a starter. So take away Terrell Pryor.
1: Mm-hmm.
0: Name one playmaker on that offense.
1: Moore.
0: Denarius Moore?
1: Mm-hmm.
0: Who was delegated to a number 3 wide receiver last year?
1: Yeah.
0: Ugh. So the one person you can name is Denarius Moore.
1: Denarius Moore. I'm trying to think of other people.
0: I can name the, probably their wide receiver core. That's just because I know way too much football. Because of fantasy and stuff.
1: Mm-hmm.
0: You know, Rod Streeter's there. You know, they have... they said Denarius Moore... I don't even know who their starting tight end is at this point. Jason Valdir, their left tackle, came back at the end of the year, but he's pretty good. I mean, their offensive line is eh. I mean, they have one good guy on defense, and you know, he might not even be coming back. Like, literally, their entire team, literally, I don't think would start for anyone else. No one on their that's a problem with the Raiders. No one on their team would start for anyone else except for their left tackle. That's it.
1: Okay.
0: And that's a major problem. Like, at least the Jaguars have, like, Cecil Shorts or, like, a really good offensive line or, like, a couple playmakers here and there on, like, a Paul Posluszny on defense that's not going to be, like, awful. Like, that could start on another team.
1: Denarius Moore is starting, by the way.
0: Well, he wasn't by the end of the year. Maybe they put him back up there. I don't know. It wasn't by the end of the year. By the end of the year, he's awful.
1: Yeah, the updated, let's see.
0: Currently,
1: he's listed as being that, but I think this was updated maybe week 14.
0: I think that's the only team the NFL I can currently think of where literally no starter on their team could play on another.
1: I would make an argument that Denarius Moore could play on another team.
0: No, he could play.
1: Well, no,
0: I'm
1: but,
0: saying
1: but,
0: start.
1: But no, I think he could start. I mean, you look at the terrible talent they had.
0: Mm-hmm.
1: You know, you look at his first year. He was a 5th-round draft pick. And he was able to start in 13 games for them. He was able to play in 13 games.
0: My opinion is that I have to choose between him and Jacoby Ford. Like, he's not really going up against much.
1: Yeah, I know, but the thing is, he wasn't being thrown to by anybody. And you look at him playing with terrible quarterbacks, 33 receptions for 618 yards, 18.7 average. That's a good rookie year, even for a second, you know, for a more reasonable rounder. You know, that's a decent production. You see a 2012 year, 51 receptions for, you know, 7 touchdowns. And you know, you see the discrepancy. His first year, he was targeted 76 times, and he only got 33 receptions. Had 115 targets 2012, 51 receptions. And this year it's evened out more because he had, you know, McGloin and Pryor thrown to him, which is more reasonable. So you had 46 receptions, 86 targets. You know, and the thing is, he had the ability to catch the long ball. Rookie season, 78 yards touchdown. 2012, 58 yard touchdown, 73 yard touchdown this year. He's a burner. Five touchdowns rookie year, seven touchdowns 2012, five in 2013. You know, decent, fantastic first down numbers, too, because you 33 reception, you know,
0: what
1: 26, 33, and 36.
0: What good quality good level team would he start for?
1: He's a burner, he's a deep threat. And you know he can he's got good yak. He's I would say he'd start for
0: he currently would not maybe the Jets.
1: I'd put him on the Jets.
0: Outside of the Jets, he would not start for anyone else on the AFC East. Wouldn't start anyone, not even on the AFC North.
1: Okay, no, I would put him. I would start him for the Detroit Lions. No problem. I would start him in a three role. Behind Marshall and Alshon Jeffery because he's speedy. I would start him for a San Diego Chargers team readily within the division. I would start him for a Kansas City Chiefs team. I would. Dwayne Bowe's nothing special.
0: All right, I'll give you Kansas City. My one thing with San Diego is that it depends on Malcolm Floyd's health. If Malcolm Floyd's healthy, you have him, Keenan Allen, and who's the little guy? The little guy, Eddie Royal. You have him and Eddie Royal, who puts up crazy. Crazy touchdown numbers because he's a little slot guy.
1: Well, yeah.
0: But my only thing is that like that's the problem with the Raiders. Literally, like we can barely find a starting spot for their supposedly number one receiver.
1: Well, the thing is, if you have a Denarius Moore, and I would liken him to if you have big receivers, if he's a third threat or a second threat, his numbers are going to explode.
0: Yeah.
1: And I would liken him, bear with me on this one, to a Victor Cruz in that sense. If he's in the slot, he's got playmaking ability. But if you give the Raiders, give him a little bit of improvements on a line, give him a big receiver. You know, even doesn't even have to be a big name. Just give him a big target. You have Denarius Moore where he can blow up and have a great season. Or if you even draft high or go in the free agent market and get a really good receiving option, then it's going to take a lot of heat off Moore and you actually have a reasonable threat.
0: This is a big offseason for the Raiders. They are number one in the NFL in cap room right now with like $60 million in
1: cap
0: room.
1: They've got room, honestly.
0: We'll see what they can do with that talent. And I kind of feel bad for anyone that gets drafted to them this year because this is just the wrong year to be drafted by the Raiders. Give them another 2 years of high draft picks and more cap room, and I think that you'll see a Raiders team go through a lot of improvement very quickly. I like Reggie McKenzie. I like what he did. They need to re-sign Lamar Houston, their number one sack guy, double-digit sack guy a year, still 26, guy they definitely need to re-sign. But still the Raiders. And watch out, because ladies and gentlemen, they might be moving to Los Angeles in a couple years.
1: They will be the LA Raiders
0: by the time I'm out of college.
1: Oh wow, I don't think that's gonna
0: three
1: happen.
0: Three years.
1: No.
0: Yep.
1: No, I give them six.
0: Yep. 3 years. If they don't improve, they're gonna move them. Because I know Oakland has like great, but they need a team in LA. I'm sorry. If the NFL doesn't have a team in LA, they're failing themselves. It's the second biggest market in the country.
1: No, enormous.
0: And like fourth in the world.
1: An enormous market. I just don't see an Oakland Raiders team where you have. And the thing is, the reason why they would be open for it is because the fact is they have not. They still don't have. After years and decades of Davis pleading for them to get it, they don't have a new stadium.
0: They still share with the Athletics. That's the funny thing I've ever seen.
1: Yeah, no, honestly, and it's sad. But you
0: funny.
1: People who are Oakland Raiders fans, A, they probably don't have souls, but, you know, No, I'm kidding, Raiders fans. None of you are listening. They're diehard fans, but I see a Jacksonville Jaguars moving to L.A. before I see a Raiders.
0: I don't. Sean Conn would never let that happen.
1: But the thing is, when they were the L.A. Raiders.
0: Yeah.
1: Right? Yeah, no, when they were the L.A. Raiders.
0: Going home.
1: They moved back because it wasn't successful in L.A.
0: They also have a brand new Coliseum there now. So,
1: But the L.A. didn't want them when they were good. They left.
0: Yeah, but see, it's different now because now L.A. is the number two sports market in the country. It's a little bit different.
1: They were an enormous market
0: It's a little bit different in 2014 than it is back in the 1980s. Anyway, that's all we got for you guys this week. We won't be back here next week.
1: Spring break.
0: Spring break. I'm going to Florida. Need some sun.
1: I'm going to Jersey.
0: Fun with that.
1: You guys are missing my birthday next week.
0: Oh, happy birthday.
1: Thanks,
0: from
1: guys.
0: TNL.
1: I'm 12.
0: Aw.
1: No, I'm 19. Cute. My mom's bringing me snowboarding.
0: Very nice. I need to get some moisture. I need to get some moisture. My lips are just dying.
1: Okay, that's
0: my lips are dying up here. I just, the cold wind hits me and I just crack up like a piece of glass that was stepped on. But
1: gross.
0: Yeah, I know. All right, guys, that's it for us this week. We'll come back to you in 2 weeks with just an update with what's going on. And for me, for Sam, and the non-existent Ian,
1: he's dead.
0: We will be back with you guys in a couple weeks.
1: And hopefully we'll be wearing shorts by then.
0: See you guys.
1: Catch ya.

0: destroy.
1: Students at Emerson College have plenty of ideas, and you get to hear a few of them right here. Emerson's Talking Information Network, ETIN. 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
3: 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Lucas Frankel, Mike Lucas, here with you once again. Mike, how you doing tonight?
4: I am doing great, Frankel. You know, big show tonight. I know you love Sanchez killing the Panthers on Monday Night Football. Can't wait to hear your reaction to that. Got a great show planned.
3: We'll talk about the Sanchez, Jay Cutler's, just why he's just the worst human being in the National Football League. On the field wise, Jets beat the Steelers because of Justin Bieber. The Giants season is over. Some around the NFL stuff and Florida State drops in the college poll. Alabama gets jumped by TCU. Just a lot of stuff to get to. But we're going to start with the newly crowned Sanchez taking his talents down to Philly and beating the Carolina Panthers 45-21 on Monday Night Football. Sanchez, 20 of 37, over 300 yards, multiple touchdowns, no turnovers in a game. In a game for the first time in his career, he spent 2009, 2010, 2011, 2012 with the Jets. Not once did they have a game with over 300 yards, multiple touchdowns, and no turnovers. And the first game he plays, not in a Jets uniform. First game he starts, not in a Jets uniform. 300 yards, multiple touchdowns, no turnovers. You can't make this stuff up.
4: It was, you know, it was a soap opera for Jets fans, watching the man they drafted fifth overall back in the day to start Rex Ryan's career come out and dominate. I mean, he looked really good.
3: 20 of 37 is a pretty typical Sanchez completion percentage.
4: Doesn't matter. He put up 45 points.
3: They had another. Sproles had a punt return touchdown. Their defense had an interception return for a touchdown. This Eagles team,
4: they're good.
3: They could be the most complete team in the NFL in terms of their special teams, the way their defense. The way their defense just for
4: 37 rushing yards.
3: They score so many points off on special teams and defense. I'm pretty sure they're like the leading scoring defense.
4: They're on pace to break that record. The issue is,
3: but that's so big.
4: It's luck though. A lot of it's luck.
3: And you gotta have got skilled players who can make those plays though.
4: Absolutely, but how often can you rely on a Darren Sproles punt return touchdown?
3: Darren Sproles is arguably the most dynamic player in the NFL.
4: But how much can you count? We've only seen.
3: You should like be, oh my god, if Darren Sproles.
4: I believe there's less than 10 punt return touchdowns in the league this year through 10 weeks. So.
3: Well, if Darren Sproles doesn't get a punt return touchdown, the Eagles aren't like, oh my God, if Darren Sproles doesn't get a punt return touchdown today, we're not going to win.
4: Well, so that's what you're implying.
3: Well, and I'm saying that they're so complete in all facets of the game in terms of their playmaking ability on defense, their ability for the Darren Sproles and their special teams to put the offense in good field position, and the playmakers in offense with McCoy, Sproles, Macklin, Riley Cooper, Brent Celek, and then the quarterback situation, the fast-paced offense, they really have a good system in place. Chip Kelly's done a really good job, and I read more into the Chip Kelly effect than I do Sanchez being good.
4: Well, first off, Sanchez was drafted as a talented quarterback. Coming out of USC,
3: talent was never the issue.
4: We knew he was talented.
3: He was always talented.
4: Watching him at USC, I'm a USC fan, or more of a USC fan than any other college. He had all the arm talent in the world. You know, he's a really mobile, agile quarterback when needed to be. And this exuberates everything that's wrong with the Jets organization in that sense. Looking at how Chip Kelly utilized him, why couldn't the Jets have figured that out with four seasons with Sanchez at the helm?
3: Well, people have been reading a lot into it. Here's what happened with Sanchez. He had unbelievable talent in 2009, 2010. Obviously, I believe the top-rated defense in the NFL over that span, 2009, 2010, the receivers were unbelievable. In his prime, Brio, in other words, and in his prime, Santonio Holmes, and a Jericho Cotchery, who was at the time one of the most reliable receivers in the NFL. Dustin Keller was making huge plays at the tight end position. and Thomas Jones LT running back combination was deadly. I mean, that and the offensive line was perfect. I mean, probably the best offensive line that just had in years. And if it weren't for a horrendous second half against the Colts in the AFC Championship game in 2009 and a horrendous first half against the Steelers in 2010, the Jets would have gone to the Super Bowl. They dominated the first half against Indy, dominated the second half against Pittsburgh. So if they just put the first half against Indy and the second half against Pittsburgh, they're going to the Super Bowl. But they were so close. They were so close. And after 2010, you know, Edwards left. A lot of the leaders in the Cotchery left. And so a lot of the locker room blood left, and Sanchez didn't have as much to work with. I was on top of it from the very beginning, from Tannenbaum just not surrounding Sanchez with the adequate talent, and he went backward. He just fell flat. Stephen Hill was horrendous. No longer, I believe he's still on the Panthers practice squad, just doing nothing. So the talent wasn't there, and the Jets fans, as they always do, they want to find a scapegoat. As just like John Idzik is a scapegoat now, then it was Sanchez.
4: Let's hold on, though. Let's not pretend that Sanchez ever played well for the Jets.
3: In his rookie season,
4: 12 touchdowns, 20 interceptions. His second season, where usually you see the most growth in a quarterback, 17 touchdowns, 13 interceptions. And then in his third season, he finally peaked. And he did throw 26 touchdowns, turn the ball over 22 times as well. Quarterback rating never was over 80. His highest in his career was 78.2. And in his Jets career, he threw more interceptions than touchdowns.
3: Winningest quarterback in Jets playoff history.
4: Trent Dilfer is also undefeated in playoff history for the Ravens, too. How much does that say about anything?
3: For the Ravens? Well, Trent Dilfer played on a lot of teams.
4: I'm just saying, on his Ravens, he made the playoffs once for the Ravens, and he won the Super Bowl.
3: Well, obviously, if you make the playoffs with a team and you win the Super Bowl, you go undefeated in the playoffs.
4: Yes. That's why he's the most winningest playoff quarterback in Ravens team history. That doesn't mean Sanchez going 3-0 to start his career, making two AFC championships, validates him as a high-quality starting NFL quarterback. I mean, look at the numbers. Sanchez struggled mightily during his career with the Jets. Blame it on the lack of talent around him. Blame it on questionable play calling. Blame it on whatever you want to. But Sanchez did not develop into the quarterback that would validate using the fifth overall draft pick on him. That's just a fact. There's no other way to put it, Frankel. And last night we saw the talent that was there and the misuse the Jets had with him, because he did put on a performance that was able to help the Eagles put up 45 points. He threw for 306 yards.
3: The defense had
4: two touchdowns.
3: Two touchdowns, and the defense faltered late, but it was definitely like. But in terms of Sanchez, I mean, I really wasn't surprised to see him play well. I just think that system's so fit for him. And we're gonna go to a phone call. Hello, you are calling in the Lucas and Lucas show.
0: Lucas and Lucas.
3: Jacob, what's going on tonight?
0: Not too much. I figured I'd chime in on this. But before I do, I want to give a shout-out to ESPN 30 for 30 that ran University.
3: I really wasn't that enamored with it. It didn't tell me a bunch of stuff that I didn't know already. That's just my opinion.
0: Okay, well, going off that and onto Lucas's Mark Sanchez now, love.
3: Who said love?
0: All I'm going to say, Lucas, is I remember when he was on the Jets, you were complaining that they want to get rid of him. Just before I go into my point, Mark Sanchez was never good as a Jet. Even if they kept him around, he still wouldn't have been good. He needed a change of scenery. Honestly, they have enough weapons, and the system that they run in that offense is perfectly suited for Sanchez in the way his skill set is. Like Mike was alluding to before, he's a very mobile quarterback, has a good arm. They have a lot of weapons, too. The Jets don't have anybody like Darren Sproles and LeSean McCoy, Matthews, Selleck, Ertz, to name a few, Riley Cooper. They don't have those type of weapons. They still don't have those type of weapons. And honestly, I think that it would be acidine to say that if the Jets had Mark Sanchez as a quarterback now, they'd be a better team.
3: I agree with everything that essentially everything that you said. In terms of Sanchez as a Jet, the Jets had to let him go. After the butt fumble and that attachment, anytime Sanchez had a bad game or anything happened bad to Sanchez, they were just gonna be like, "Oh, remember the butt fumble." The butt fumble association was just that was a reason enough to let him go, in my opinion. Just because that stigma was gonna be attached to him as a Jet forever.
4: I mean, that play will go down in NFL history as one of the worst ever, if not the absolute worst ever, and having Sanchez continue after that, yeah, it would have been tough in that situation.
3: And I don't disagree with the Jets getting rid of him, but where I will defend Sanchez is the fact that the Jets really put him in a really tough spot. I mean, bringing in Tebow, there was no reason for that. Drafting Geno, and when I was pissed when they drafted Geno because I was hoping they would give Sanchez another shot.
0: Well, you got to look at it this way: from the perspective of the team, they tried to push him, and honestly, it was. I don't think it was more the Jets management than it was the media, because honestly, the Jets management really doesn't have control of the team. It's the media that runs everything in this town, and not on the Giants. And the Giants seem to run with having real management, but Woody Johnson makes decisions based on what the media thinks.
3: Woody Johnson does what he thinks the fans want, and he makes knee-jerk reactions and knee-jerk decisions, and it's just all he cares about is selling PSLs and getting fans in the seats.
0: The other funny thing I saw was Sanchez went to Geno's and Pat's after the game.
3: Yeah, we were going to talk about that.
0: And the only time he ever got in trouble with the Jets was the little hot dog date on the sidelines during the game.
4: That's a classic.
3: Yeah. That's going to be a good segue. Jacob.
0: Thanks. Great speaking to you guys.
3: Thanks for the call.
4: As always, Jacob Lefkowitz, one of our favorite callers on the show, a Jets enthusiast, and clearly a Mark Sanchez fan now.
3: It was just the Jets had a split up with Sanchez, unfortunately.
4: I have to ask you, Frankel, as a Jets fan, as someone who watched 4 years of him perform, not perform, perform well, perform poorly, what was it like seeing him tear up the stage on national television for a team that you don't particularly like?
3: For the Eagles? I used to hate the Eagles a lot more when I went to summer camp. It's not as strong now. I don't really have much of an opinion on them just because I don't have to hear Eagles fans brag about their team all the time. But in terms of Sanchez, I'm not surprised. I was on top of this from the very beginning. I wrote, as soon as Foles is all right, Sanchez is going to succeed. He may even take the Eagles to the Super Bowl. I was on top of it from the very beginning. And then when I see all the Jets writers, Samini, Manish, Castell, just be like, Sanchez is unbelievable. He never did this with the Jets. The Jets made a mistake. The Jets should have never let Sanchez go. What were the Jets thinking? Geno thought this terrible. The Jets could have easily have Mark Sanchez right now. And I wrote those articles on purpose for a reason, so that way I don't have to deal with this nonsense. But the Jets beat writers are like, wow, look at Sanchez. Imagine if he was a Jet and the Jets still had him. It just drives me crazy because it's just so typical of these Jets beat writers. Oh, if the Jets still had Sanchez, they'd be great. My butt.
4: You put Sanchez on this current Jets team?
3: They're
4: no better than what they are right now. I'm sorry.
3: Well, Sanchez and Geno aren't even in the same stratosphere of quarterbacks. Geno is one of the worst quarterbacks I've ever seen. Geno is just so atrocious mentally, talent-wise.
4: I believe you said that Mark Sanchez was, quote, the worst quarterback ever, after the butt fumble. The show after the butt fumble, I believe
3: I
4: you said
3: that. I never
4: that.
3: Said that. Don't misquote me. Don't put words in my mouth.
4: I believe I'm not going to go look back in the archives.
3: You've done it before.
4: I have.
3: You have a history of that.
4: I have, to prove you wrong.
3: I may have said most mentally unstable in terms of his ability, in terms of his toughness, but there are other aspects of the game that were also very frustrating. Kelvin Benjamin had a big day for the Panthers, and Jordan Matthews had a big day for the Philadelphia Eagles, and those were two guys. And one of the Matthews touchdowns was one of the easiest touchdowns I've ever seen. Sanchez just lobbed it up to Matthews, who walked into the end zone. I can't remember the last time the Jets had a player walk into the end zone on a touchdown pass.
4: I mean, he made one defender miss, but overall it was pretty much a clean sweep.
3: But speaking of Benjamin and Matthews, I was really hoping that Jets would bring in Benjamin, and he's been unbelievable for Spam Newton and the Carolina Panthers. And Jordan Matthews, he looked really good, and he was another player I was hoping that Jets would take in the second or third round instead of Jalen Saunders, who's no longer in the league. I mean, just unbelievable stuff. I mean,
4: Benjamin is a 6'5" freakish athlete on the outside.
3: He would look so good right now in a Jets uniform. He looks so good, and I can't believe that. And Calvin Pryor's being benched. I mean, the Jets would be in such a better place right now if they had Kelvin Benjamin over Calvin Pryor.
4: Well, Benjamin, let's put this into perspective here. He scored both his touchdowns in garbage time late in the game.
3: But the point is, he's been making plays all year long.
4: He's making an impact. Listen, he's on my fantasy team. I love those two late touchdowns. Trust me, that was much appreciated.
3: And Tirico made the point. He was like, those touchdowns could have won or lost a lot of fantasy games right there.
4: Booyah.
3: You won because of that?
4: Ended up winning by 7 points, and I was down by like I was down like 12 going in.
3: That's why fantasy football is the worst, because that shouldn't have happened. It shouldn't have happened, but it did, and you win because of that. No, that's why I hate fantasy football, and that's why I'm never playing again after this year. I don't care unless somebody pays me to play in their league. I'm not doing it. I'm so done. I am so done.
4: Why can't you just have fun with it?
3: Because I hate losing. I despise losing.
4: Then pick a winning team.
3: I do pick. The thing is, every year that I've done, except for that one year where I just obliterated the competition with Aaron Rodgers, Reggie Wayne, DeSean Jackson. I had the most stacked team of all time. The Jets. It was 2009. I had Aaron Rodgers, Reggie Wayne, DeSean Jackson, the Jets defense, and I just like went. I went like undefeated. It was the most, the biggest domination of fantasy football ever. But ever since then, my team always dominates in week one. Week one is like my week, and then everyone else is like, I'm so on top of the waiver wire, and I like don't put as much effort into that, and then I start falling behind, and it just gets to the point where like all my good players are out, and I have to find replacements who suck, and then I can't make any trades because everyone's just so into their teams, and I'd rather root for the Jets and not have to worry about, oh my god, I gotta pick up a running back this week. Oh my god, you know, the Eagles are losing now. Kelvin Benjamin is gonna score touchdowns, and I'm gonna lose this week. Oh, it's so frustrating. I see like one of my friends at home who's like, oh my god, Jeremy Hellickson, I needed him to pitch well tonight, otherwise my day will be ruined. It's just a joke. Why bother with that nonsense?
4: You know, it sounded a lot better if Franco didn't pick Calvin Johnson with the fifth overall pick in our standing your fantasy draft this year, who has been, you know, an abomination.
3: And I'm in two leagues.
4: Pair that up with Jeremy Curley as his number two receiver, and it's just been the 0 point factory on the loop. Play like a Franco squad this year.
3: We're done talking about fantasy football.
4: More thing on Sanchez before we move on to Jay Cutler and the atrocity that has happened in Chicago. Moving forward for this team. Sanchez or Foles?
3: Sanchez. Sanchez outplayed Foles all preseason. This is a blessing in disguise for the Eagles. They can kick Foles out. Sanchez is a long-term guy. He's the answer. It's not even close.
4: The interesting thing is, after Foles put up those ridiculous numbers last year, and I mean ridiculous numbers.
3: Numbers that are nearly impossible to repeat.
4: Sanchez is a higher pick in the draft for a reason. The arm talent is the difference. Foles connected on every deep ball last year.
3: Unless Sanchez gets hurt, Foles will never start another game for the Eagles.
4: Foles connected on every deep pass he threw last year, merely on a lot of luck. But we've seen this year he's been off, and the Eagles' offense has been out of rhythm. Look what Sanchez did. Look at some of the throws he connected on.
3: All right. Before you start saying Foles was atrocious, the Eagles were 6-2 with Foles.
4: Have you seen Foles' numbers this year compared to last year?
3: Well, I mean, last year, everyone knew going into this year, Foles was never going to come close to repeating those numbers. If you thought Foles was going to put up similar numbers to last year, then you were just over your head,
4: even
3: out of your
4: still,
3: mind.
4: Last year, 27 touchdowns, 2 interceptions. That is at least enough promise to think you have a quality starting quarterback this year. 13 touchdowns, 10 interceptions. Quarterback rating down 40 points. 4-0.
3: Well, when you put up those essentially near perfect numbers, that's a perfect, you know, 27-2. I mean, that's a stupid number. That is absolutely stupid. I don't think Brady or Manning has ever had a number like that in their careers.
4: All I'm saying is, you thought you had more with Foles after that season last year. 27 touchdowns, 2 interceptions. This year, 13-10, significant drawback. We're seeing him come back to life. There's a reason why he was a third-round pick, not a top-5 pick like he played last year. Mark Sanchez is a top-5 pick and is playing like it. Well, he played like it in one game. I'm still not sold on him moving forward for the Eagles. I think he's on par with Foles. I don't think he puts them over the top.
3: What was Foles, a fourth-round pick?
4: Third, 88th overall. Third,
3: yeah, there's a difference right there. Sanchez will thrive in Philly. Chip Kelly's offense was built for Sanchez. It was built for him. Quick decisions, you know, get the ball out quickly. When Sanchez struggled when he was sitting in the pocket and didn't know what to do with the ball. And now he can, you know, throw it to Sproles, throw it to Macklin, throw it to McCoy. He has so many options, and he's just going to thrive in that offense. Absolutely thrive.
4: Also love how Chip Kelly got him out of the pocket, moving a little bit as well. You know, throw the defense off, show off his athleticism, kind of get him.
3: He had a really nice spin move throw where he just completely juked out one of the defenders and hit Selleck for, I believe, it was like a 25, 30-yard gain. Really nice play by Sanchez. But
4: we're going to have to head to our first ETIN Sports update of the night. When we get back, we're talking Jay Cutler, the epitome of disgusting in the Chicago, the Jets, the Giants, and the rest of the NFL. Before we move on to some Mets talk and a little basketball, Frankel, take it away with our new ETIN Sports Stinger.
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3: This ATIN Sports Update is brought to you by Standing O Sports, as that was what said. Hardware handed out of Major League Baseball today to the surprise of no one. Clayton Kershaw was named Cy Young in the National League, and Corey Kluber of the Indians, the winner in the American League. The first big domino of LME free agency has fallen. Victor Martinez and the Detroit Tigers have agreed to terms on a four-year, $68 million contract. According to reports, last season with Detroit, Martinez hit a career-high 32 home runs and hit .335 for the AL Central leading Tigers. According to reports, the late Oscar Tavares had a blood alcohol level 5 times the legal limit in his fatal car crash last month that also killed his girlfriend. Tavares was just 22 years old. Current scores, Knicks lead the Magic, tie with the Magic at 35. Heat lead the Pacers by 5. Boston leads the Thunder by 1 in the second quarter. You are listening to the Lucas and Lucas Show on ETIN. We will be right back.

0: Hello, everybody. Welcome back to the Lucas and Lucas Show on ETIN. Any comments about the Sanchez, Mark Sanchez, give us a call. 617-824-8100. One other point about the Sanchez. There were a lot of stories and all over the media about Sanchez eating a racist cheesesteak after the game against the Panthers on Monday Night Football. And I just was flabbergasted by this because... So this means that they could have written this article about anybody. But if you don't know, Geno's in Philly, one of the
1: world famous cheesesteak places.
0: Oh yeah, there's Geno's and Pat's are right across the street from each other. I've been to both of them. And
1: which one's better?
0: I'm not a fan of either one, to be honest. I like
1: what?
0: I like Jim's the best.
1: I've never been to any of them, so.
0: What do you tell me what for?
1: I thought you said he didn't like either of them. It's hard to imagine.
0: Oh, they're both. I mean, like, listen. Here's my deal with food. I like everything. But I know what's good. I know what's great and what's good. I know the difference. And I know that Jim's, they put the cheese on both sides of the bread. So that way, you get cheese in every bite. On Pat's, they just sprinkle it on top. And I'm not big on that. They slice the meat at Geno's, which is not, I like the chopped meat better. But that's besides the point. And I like how they put the, I just think Jim's.
1: Let's get back to the story.
0: Jim's does it the best. That's okay, the bottom line. But I'm not going to get into debate about Philly cheesesteaks. The point is, Geno's has a racist reputation. And the story after the game was Mark Sanchez had a racist cheesesteak after the game. So this means that every single person that ever goes to Geno's, who's ever been there, one of the biggest tourist destinations in the city of Philadelphia, eats a racist cheesesteak. The hypocrisy in this story is just absolutely mind-blowing. I couldn't believe it.
1: It's
0: Mark Sanchez eats a racist cheesesteak, but nobody else in the world does.
1: No, it's only racist.
0: Nobody else in the world.
1: It's only racist because Sanchez has Latino descent. One of the signs in the window says, when ordering, speak American. Obviously, it's a little stab at the Spanish-speaking influence and the influx of Spanish speakers coming to this country. Sanchez obviously has that, you know, Hispanic descent in him. Sanchez is a Hispanic last name.
0: I get it.
1: So clearly that's why it's not, you know, Lucas, frankly, it's a racist cheesesteak because I don't believe you have any Hispanic in you. But everyone that eats there is technically eating a racist cheesesteak.
0: Exactly. And the fact that they were like, oh, it's only Sanchez is the only one. He's the only one that's ever had a racist cheesesteak in his life. And Geno's, I believe, they have a location in Citizens Bank Park in Philly. I mean, I just couldn't believe this story. I thought it was just the most ridiculous thing I've ever seen. I couldn't believe that they just pinned it all on Sanchez.
1: Can I tell you a little something more ridiculous? The Bears right now, back-to-back 50-point performances, and by 50-point I mean in the worst way, allowing 50 points in back-to-back games, 6 touchdown passes in the first half for Aaron Rodgers the week after being embarrassed by the New England Patriots. Lucas, Jay Cutler is the highest-paid player in the NFL.
0: This year.
1: $126 million, 54 of them guaranteed. Is that the worst contract in sports? Because he seems to be, if he's not the biggest, one of the absolute biggest problems with this franchise.
0: Cutler signed a 7-year, $126 million contract back in January. And essentially what it was a 7-year death sentence for the Chicago Bears. They are not going to win jack with Jay Cutler as a quarterback. Jay Cutler, if you thought Mark Sanchez was mentally unstable, Jay Cutler is just the most train wreck of a quarterback. I know he puts up numbers. He's got talent. He's one of the most talented quarterbacks in the NFL. No one's debating that. But in terms of leading a team, this is the last guy. I believe the Bears are 3-6. They were 7-1 in 2012. 7-1, and they missed the playoffs because they just utterly collapsed.
1: Didn't he get hurt that year, though?
0: He got hurt last year. 2013, then when McCown came in and kept them afloat until week 17 when Aaron Rodgers threw that heave to Randall Cobb to get the Packers in the playoffs and knock the Bears out. He's atrocious against Aaron Rodgers. 1-9 in his career against Aaron Rodgers. He's the guy that you got to beat in your division. He's like that rivalry, you know, Cutler Rodgers in the NFC North, and he consistently fails every single year. He loses to Aaron Rodgers every single year, 2 times a year. He has no mental toughness. When things are going bad, it's like an avalanche. It's just an absolute avalanche. I know he's in the top 10 in the league in yards or whatever. Who cares? He is the last guy I want on my team.
1: Okay, I'm with you, Frankel. He is one of the last quarterbacks I want leading my franchise. Looking back at his career, he's never thrown 30 touchdown passes. He consistently is in or close to 20 interceptions. His quarterback rating has never been over 90 for an entire season. And the stats only tell half the story, and probably the half that you want to hear for Jay Cutler. The other half is his inability to lead a team, his lack of mental toughness. He checked out of an NFC championship game with a hurt pinky. Oh, boo.
0: Well, people love Vermeer in for that. I actually, you don't really know how much pain he was in. If he couldn't throw the football, then what good is that being out there?
1: As a leader, he had to be out there.
0: Well, couldn't throw the football.
1: With the weapons on this Bears team. With the weapons.
0: Hold up. No.
1: I'm in the middle of a rant
0: here. Are you kidding me?
1: With the weapons on this Bears team, Alshon Jeffrey, Brandon Marshall, Matt Forte, Martellus Bennett, weapons that Jets fans would die for. Absolutely die. You said you would die for Alshon Jeffrey.
0: I wouldn't die for Alshon Jeffrey. I just couldn't believe that Jets chose Stephen Hill over Alshon Jeffrey.
1: Exactly. So weapons that Jets fans couldn't believe aren't in green and white right now. He can't do anything with this offense. Anything. He's not the only problem. This defense is pathetic. The coaching staff has a lack of leadership, but Jay Cutler has to be better than this.
0: It starts with your quarterback in terms of the Bears, because they've had Lovie Smith been there. Same problems. Mark Trestman, same problems. Who's the common denominator? Jay Cutler. This guy does not know how to lead a team at all, like you said. And he's stuck in Chicago for the next 6 years. And sorry, Bears fans, you're going nowhere for the next 6 years. You're going absolutely nowhere. And it's sad because the Bears are they're a historic franchise. You know, going back to the Mike Ditka days, the 85 Bears, one of the best defenses of all time. They got a lot of good history on their side. You know, they play in the third biggest media market in the country, but just Jay Cutler. I mean, when you saw that contract handed out, you're just like, wow. And the fact that he's the highest paid player in the league last year, I mean, that just makes it look 10 times worse than it may actually turn out to than it is. Because you got guys like Manning, Brady, who are always about the team taking less money. And you got a guy like Cutler, who is all about the money. He just wants that guaranteed dollars, getting paid the big bucks. And they don't get a return on their investment. And it's sad.
1: It's sad. But that's the way the sport goes. You give these quarterbacks massive deals. Think the Bengals are regretting giving Andy Dalton $100 million?
0: The Bengals can still win the division, though.
1: The Niners giving Kaepernick $127 million. I mean, it's the amount of money these players are getting, and semi-unproven players. Andy Dalton, what has he done in his career?
0: He made the playoffs every year.
1: And lost three straight times. We're talking about Sanchez.
0: I would take Dalton over Cutler.
1: I would, too. I mean, he's obviously not as talented, but he seems to have his head screwed on in the right way. So Jay Cutler, it's almost a lost cause in Chicago. While he's there, barring any drastic changes, this team is over. This team's done.
0: Yeah, moving on from Jay Cutler and the patheticness that's going on in Chicago right now, the New York Jets beat the Pittsburgh Steelers. And, Mike, as soon as I saw on Saturday night that Justin Bieber visited the Steelers, and it just occurred to me that the New York Jets were going to win the game. Just occurred to me. There was no doubt in my mind. So I changed my pick from Steelers to Jets, and they ended up winning the game. I don't know what the Steelers were thinking.

0: for you. You're the only one in the standing O pick to get it right. I'm sure you're one of the only people in the world to get this right.
1: Rich Eisen.
0: But God, let's not think that Justin Bieber actually had any sort of impact on the game on Sunday.
1: That's the reason why I changed
0: Bieber,
1: my pick.
0: Bieber, Romo, it doesn't matter who was there. The Steelers came out and they played a lackadaisical game. The Jets executed better. Mike Vick moved the ball like Geno Smith has been unable to do. And Ben Roethlisberger came back down to earth after playing on a level comparable to Saturn the last 2 weeks. 12 touchdown passes, only threw one against the Jets, two interceptions. Give the Jets credit. They outplayed the Steelers. It wasn't Justin Bieber's fault. It was the Pittsburgh Steelers' lackadaisical performance.
1: I blame Bieber.
0: And the first decent Jets performance since week one.
1: Jets tripled their interception total on the year. One from one interception to three. Jaquan Jarrett, who started for Calvin Pryor, had two picks, bringing the Jets total from one to three. But speaking of Pryor, man, talk about a guy you just can't afford to miss on. Calvin Pryor, Jets draft. Jets, all right, here's my take on Pryor. Jets played their hearts out at the end of the year last year. In the last two games, I believe they finished the year. They beat Cleveland, Oakland, and Miami in the last 3 weeks, I believe. If I stand corrected, can you double check that?
0: I was double checking as we speak.
1: But they played their hearts out in the end of the year to look, because they were at the time of their 3-game winning streak. They were already out of the playoffs. They were already eliminated, and they go out there win their last 3 games, and then they lower their draft position from like top 10 to 18, and they end up drafting Calvin Pryor instead of a guy like Odell Beckham, who was hoping and praying they would get.
0: Their three wins at the end of last year were home versus Oakland,
1: Cleveland.
0: They lost to Carolina, and they beat Cleveland and Miami.
1: So they won three of their last 4 games.
0: Yes.
1: They could have drafted Watkins if they continued losing. They could have had anybody. Odell Beckham or Watkins would have been ideal. Mike Evans I would have settled for, but now you settle for a guy like Kelvin Pryor, 18, who's supposed to come and make an impact from day one, and he gets benched. This cannot happen. This means that the Jets, that Roy Johnson needs to look at his scouting department and Terry Bradshaw, who's been with the organization since as long as I've been alive, basically, and get him out. Because you can't miss on Calvin Pryor. You can't keep missing on these big-time first-round picks. I know Sheldon Richardson was good, but you can't keep missing on these guys that are supposed to come in and turn the franchise around. D. Miller can't stay on the field. Calvin Pryor just can't do anything right. Geno Smith is never going to play another down in the NFL in his career. I mean,
0: that's a little extreme.
1: Well, the point is Geno Smith is going to have a very tough time seeing the field again in his NFL career. But you can't miss on Pryor. Pryor is supposed to be your impact safety, making big hits. I don't remember Pryor making one big hit this year. He's had zero difference-making plays on defense.
0: Here's my issue with the pick more than anything else. Obviously, teams miss. Happens every year. Teams miss on first-round draft picks. Defensive backs take a little time to develop. Look at Justin Gilbert of the Cleveland Browns, the top overall defensive back taken in this draft. Only has 2 starts, 24 tackles this year. A non-impact player for that defense, which has been really good. But my real issue with the pick was the fact that Jets needed offense. And there were so many talented playmakers available with the 18th pick at that point. They opted to go deep.
1: Safety was a need, though. It was a need.
0: I'm not saying it wasn't. But they needed an offensive playmaker, a deep receiver class.
1: I disagree. I disagree. I think
0: you're entitled to your opinion, but let me finish what I'm trying to say here, Franco.
1: Okay.
0: They needed a playmaker on offense. You look at the guys who went in the first round.
1: And they waited till the fourth round.
0: And obviously that was a mistake because the fourth round guys haven't panned out either.
1: And that's why it sucks when you see guys like Jordan Matthews and Kelvin Benjamin making big impacts for their teams when the Jets could easily have swiped in on one of those two guys.
0: In the first round, which is why my issue is they didn't spend that first round pick on offense.
1: Dynamic playmakers. Because there was a distinct and clear top three in the wide receiver class. Drafting Benjamin, I would have done it at 18, but there were some questions about him. But after Benjamin, I mean, the Benjamin, Odell, Mike Evans, and Watkins. Who else was there that they could have drafted? Ebron. Ebron went top.
0: He went top 10.
1: Top 10 in Detroit. Amara went.
0: What's his name? Wasn't. Evans was gone. Watkins was gone.
1: They're all gone.
0: Beckham was gone. Yeah.
1: The top three were gone. Brandon Cooks was the guy that Jets passed
0: on. Who would have looked great.
1: Yeah.
0: Benjamin. You look in the second round. You still have guys Marquise Lee, Matthews, Paul Richardson, who's now the number one option in Seattle. You know, these guys, Davante Adams and Cody Latimer, who hasn't got a chance to really play yet. Allen Robinson playing very well for.
1: He's out for the year now.
0: He's been playing well. There's a lot of guys here looking down.
1: I know Pryor's been hard on himself. He had those comments where he was like just saying I can't play like this or whatever he said. But he's got to turn it around.

0: But if he's a bust, you need an overhaul with Idzik and Terry Bradway, who's got to go. Terry Bradway's got to go before Idzik goes, in my opinion, because it's just been an abomination. But moving on to the New York Giants, who were obliterated by the Seattle Seahawks last Sunday. Was it 38-17?
1: Really close. We took the lead into halftime. Second half, you know, we had a better chance of stopping the Ebola outbreak in West Africa than we did of stopping Marshawn Lynch in the Seahawks' run game. 350 yards on the ground. I didn't even think that was possible in Madden. 350 yards. The previous highest rushing total in the league before that was 267 by Pittsburgh in week 3. 350 yards. Absolutely embarrassing. And the Giants are in a tough situation here. Do they tank? They're 3-6. The Cowboys and Eagles have a firm grasp on the top of that division. Do they go for it? They have 4 winnable games in the next 4 weeks. You know, maybe an 8-8 finish is realistic with a 6-2 second half of the season. A 5-2 second half of the season, 7 games left. And what do they do with Tom Coughlin if that happens? If they finish middle.
0: We've been through this before.
1: They Tom finish Coughlin, in the middle.
0: Tom Coughlin's going to leave on his own terms.
1: Well, but can you flip that around to either promote him to the front office? There are ways to get around that. Because
0: Tom Coughlin wants to retire.
1: He's
0: going to do whatever he wants on his terms. I don't see him taking a front office position at all with the Giants. I don't see him getting into that. He's way past that point where he would consider that, in my opinion. Tolvin's either going to stay as the Giants coach or retire. That's only one of the two ways it can go. If anything, I'd fire Jerry Reese, if anything.
1: If Coughlin wants to stay, though.
0: Then he's going to stay.
1: But can you let him after 4 straight years?
0: He's a two-time Super-winning coach. Two-time Super-winning coach.
1: And missed the playoffs 3 straight years, only made the playoffs twice in his 10-year tenure. Happen to both be Super Bowl wins.
0: And if you want 2 Super Bowls, I feel like the Giants really respect Coughlin.
1: They do. There's no doubt about that. The issue is, though, there's a time when a coach's voice wears off. You know, it's a fact.
0: I agree with you. And if I was a Giants, and Tom Coughlin wasn't a 2-time Super Bowl winning coach, he'd be fired a long time ago.
1: Agreed. But I'm saying, how long does the grace period last? They have to find a way to either move him to the front office or
0: they're not going to
1: buy
0: that
1: or do something because he has to go. He's too old for this. Buy him a condo in Bermuda. Set him down there for the next 6 months.
0: For the Giants, you better hope that he resigns.
1: I'm hoping because you know, he seemingly lost his grasp on this organization.
0: The Giants season is over. They're not making the playoffs. I've said on that.
1: No, go continue.
0: Yeah, they're 3-6 right now, and to turn that around when the Eagles are just soaring so high right now, the Cowboys are a non-factor. They may make the playoffs, but I just don't trust them.
1: Yeah, this is coming from Lucas Franco, the same guy who said never count the Giants out. They'll turn around, they'll be fine.
0: It's over though. It's over
1: for 4 weeks ahead of this. The one thing I want to touch on before we go to our second,
0: and now the Giants are going to make the playoffs in 8-8.
1: Odell Beckham Jr., Richard Sherman exchanging jerseys after the game. That's a lot of respect from the league's biggest trash talker to a rookie.
0: Sherman, I think Sherman's perception around the league is just so, he doesn't really have a great perception around the league. He's not a bad guy.
1: I'm not saying he is. I'm just saying that's a hell of an honor coming for a rookie from a guy who is the league's baddest bully.
0: Sherman's not a bully.
1: But he's perceived as it. To get him to publicly.
0: He's perceived as a trash talker.
1: To get him to publicly show that type of respect to a rookie. I love that. Absolutely love that. Odell Beckham Jr., bright, bright future.
0: Yeah, I would love to see him in the Jets, but the Jets had to play their hearts out at the end of last year to win 3 out of the past 4 games, which accomplished absolutely nothing. But we got another ETIN Sports update. When we come back, we'll finish up around the National Football League, getting some college football, and another Leon Lett type play in the Mets, making another Mets move. ETIN Sports update right now.
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0: Hardware handed out today in Major League Baseball. Clayton Kershaw, unanimous NL Cy Young Award winner. Corey Kluber wins in the American League, first Indian pitcher to win the award since Cliff Lee in 2007. First big domino of MLB free agency has fallen. Victor Martinez and the Tigers agreed to terms on a 4-year, $68 million contract. He hit 32 home runs and 335 last year for the first place Detroit Tigers. According to reports, the late Oscar Tavares had a blood alcohol level 5 times the legal limit in his fatal car crash last month that also killed his girlfriend. He was just 22 years old. At the half, the Knicks trailed the Magic by 6. Celtics lead the Thunder 51-42 at halftime. And the Miami Heat lead the Indiana Pacers by 1 at the half. You are listening to the Lucas and Lucas Show on ETIN. We will be right back.

0: Hello, everybody. Welcome back to the Lucas and Lucas Show on ETIN. Number to call in, 617-824-8100. Any thoughts about Calvin Pryor, the New York Giants season? Give us a call. One other NFL note. The New Orleans Saints ended up losing their game on Sunday to the 49ers. But in the last play of regulation, Drew Brees heaved it up. Jimmy Graham ended up hauling it in for a touchdown, but the refs called a offensive pass interference call when some player, here's the way the play happened. Graham went deep, kind of extended his arm a little bit, and then the 49ers player just fell down to the ground, and the refs immediately threw the flag. And this was an unbelievable sell job. I mean, I guess they had to call it because his arm was extended, but
1: he barely made contact with the 49ers defensive back. He said after the game, this is the paraphrase of the quote, but this is why I left basketball. I effing hate flops.
0: It was such a flop, and I could see, I know why the refs called that in real time, because when you watch it in real time, it looks like Graham clearly pushed the guy, but when you watch it and you get a better angle of it, you see just Graham just put his arm out briefly before hauling in the touchdown pass.
1: I wonder, I have to see the replay again. Did the back trip?
0: No.
1: At the same time that Graham, it was a complete flop?
0: Yeah, complete flop. Complete and utter flop. And I just couldn't believe it. It was such embellishment. Speaking of embellishment, I saw there were three or four embellishment calls in the Bruins-Devils game on Monday night at TD Garden. I've never seen so many embellishment calls in one. Just shows you how dirty of a team the Bruins are.
1: Next topic.
0: But moving on, college football playoff was announced last night. Florida State has done everything they've been asked to do. They won all their games, yet they've dropped from number one to number three. How does that make any sense?
1: I'll tell you.
0: Alabama. They won. They beat LSU in Death Valley, a place that's nearly impossible to win. Yet TCU jumps ahead of Alabama because they beat number seven Kansas State. I mean, you just cannot make this stuff up. This stuff makes no sense.
1: I'll tell you why. First off, Florida State, although they have won every game, has looked minimally impressive at best. And I say minimally with an emphasis on minimally, squeaking by some teams that last year they absolutely dominated. This is not a rankings that we're used to seeing, Frankel. This is not the best records ranked one, the second best records ranked two, the third best team in the SEC is three. This is people watching, and the eye test plays a major part in these rankings. Now, Florida State has dropped. They're still in the playoff. Let's not pretend the world's falling. They'd still be in if it ended today. But they haven't impressed, and clearly the 12 voters on this committee see that this team isn't as good as they were last year. Now, Alabama's a different case, because they did go into Death Valley and they did beat a very competitive LSU team. But at the same
0: time, one of the hardest teams to beat in the country.
1: At the same time, well, LSU got dominated by Mississippi State earlier.
0: Was that at LSU?
1: At LSU, yes.
0: Okay.
1: At LSU. But this TCU team last year, the committee said they're neck and neck. Alabama was ranked four, TCU was five. They said neck and neck.
0: But Bama's
1: watching this game. And watching TCU's game against Kansas State on the road, a more dominating performance, I still think Alabama's a better team.
0: Alabama's going to beat Mississippi State by at least a touchdown on Saturday at 3:30. I can't wait for that game. And then Bama's going to be locked in the top four. They're going to win the SEC title game and make their way to the playoff. There's no doubt in my mind now that's going to happen. There's no way Dak Prescott beats Bama on Saturday. No way. No chance.
1: And the game is in Tuscaloosa, correct?
0: In Tuscaloosa.
1: It's going to be a tough, tough place to win. I'd love to
0: see. Because Dak Prescott ain't no Johnny Football.
1: No, he's a little Tim Tebow, but I'm not sure if he's got that. I'm just still not sure how good this Mississippi State team actually is.
0: Yeah, we'll find out. This will be the biggest test for them on Saturday.
1: Well, if they win this, they're legit.
0: Yeah.
1: If they win this, there's no more debating that issue.
0: Well, another SEC team, Auburn. Just what a choke job against Texas A&M. Kenny Trill's been benched, and they got someone.
1: Allen.
0: Kyle Allen's in.
1: The most generic name ever.
0: But I mean, Auburn. I mean, how they had first and goal at the 1 yard line with a chance to win the game, and Nick Marshall fumbles a snap. Texas A&M recovers, and then at the end, when they're driving down the field for a game, was it a game winning field goal?
1: It would have been a game winning field goal.
0: He fumbles the snap again on the read option.
1: Well, no. The read option was on the goal line. That was the fumble. The other one was the center just snapped it before he was ready.
0: Talk about a tough loss.
1: Well, it's ironic because Auburn got every break last year. Look at the back in the Georgia game.
0: Well, they got a break last week.
1: I don't remember that. But the game against Alabama, that Chris Davis return, I mean, every break that could have won in Auburn's favor the last 2 years seemingly has. So it was almost, you know, just desserts that one finally went against them.
0: I mean, I just, in terms of, like, I mean, if you're an Auburn fan, I mean, you'll never get over that. Because you ended up losing the championship game last year to Florida State, and now you lose a game. And that's the worst way to lose a game. First and goal at the 1-yard line, and you fumble a snap.
1: The handoff, which is something they do every play. The read option is, you know, arguably the most common play in their playbook. They run so many variations of it. And Nick Marshall is so good at it. It's almost shocking to see him not actually, you know, do it right, for a lack of better terms.
0: Yeah, so the game that everyone should be having their eye on this week is Mississippi State, Alabama. No. 1 against No. 5. Bama's going to win and get themselves back in the top 4 for good. Joe Johnson, moving on to the NBA. Joe Johnson, who's never said a word in his life. He has been mute.
1: He's a mime. He's the only NBA mime.
0: He's never said anything his whole life. It's really unbelievable. But following the Nets' win against the Magic on Sunday, Joe Johnson called the Nets players very selfish and was just basically like ripped into the team. Mike, what are your thoughts on this? I actually reached out to, I have confirmed sources that the Nets are not bound of imploding, because Lopez has been benched at the end of games. Wow. Joe Johnson's not happy, but I've had confirmed reports, inside sources with the Nets, that are saying everything's fine and that the media is just blowing this all up. So everything's fine.
1: I'm not sure if Tim Bontemps, you know, the Nets beat reporter saying, "Oh, I think they'll be fine," is confirmed sources saying this team is going to be fine.
0: They're going to be fine. I got confirmed reports.
1: But he's a beer. He doesn't know that.
0: He knows what's going on. He follows the team very closely.
1: He has a better idea than we do, but I'm not putting all my eggs in his basket. But
0: he, I've seen reports written later on after I got the confirmation from Bontemps about the status of the Nets. And
1: I mean, I'm sure he's right. I don't think this team's going to implode, but it does, you know, raise an eyebrow. Brook Lopez, their most dominant post scorer, and it's not very close. Johnson, a guy who,
0: well,
1: like
0: the reason
1: you said,
0: he was benched
1: never...
0: against, the reason he was both benched against the Magic is because that guy against the Magic kept sinking, you know, 20-foot jump shots, and Lopez couldn't. No.
1: Vucevic
0: kept sinking 20-foot jump shots, and Lopez couldn't get out in time. When he did go out, Vucevic would drive right past him.
1: So obviously it's a coaching decision by Lionel Hollins. Joe Johnson, a man who you said never talks, finally speaks. So
0: leading scorer for the Nets this year, by the way, and also team leader in shots. So I really wonder. I should have asked Bontemps after that. Who do you think Joe Johnson was referring to? Because Deron Williams, I haven't gotten to watch Nets as closely as I would have liked to
1: He's
0: this year.
1: He's playing well.
0: He's playing great.
1: He just won Eastern Conference Player of the Week.
0: For the first time since he was... For the first time
1: ever
0: on the Nets.
1: Because he won a Player of the Week award with Utah, but never for Brooklyn, New Jersey. He was part of New Jersey back in the day.
0: Great
1: sign,
0: I
1: mean,
0: for the Nets.
1: I don't think this team's going to implode, but I definitely am raising an eyebrow. I'll keep a closer eye on how they move the ball. Lionel Hollins said after the game that he thought the ball movement was great that night. So
0: it's just like, I never thought Joe Johnson would have ever complained about anything. The highest player in basketball this year, Joe Johnson, complaining about. So I mean, you can't make this stuff up. Joe Johnson is.
1: Joe Johnson never talks.
0: Joe Cool.
1: I'll find the quote real quick. I'll read the exact quote, but
0: I Joe Johnson, as much as you want to criticize his contract, I mean, he when it comes time to play, Joe Johnson comes to play. Except for that when he was hurt in the 2000. The first year he was on the Nets, they went to the playoffs, they lost to the Bulls in the first round, and he stunk it up. He had that plantar fasciitis in his foot and was really having a tough time, but really did a good job last year for the Nets in the playoffs, and so clutch.
1: Here's what Joe Johnson said. Quote, "I think guys kind of exhaust their options, and when there's nothing else for them, they'll pass it when they have to do so. For the most part, we've been very selfish. 4-2, I mean, it's pretty good, but I wouldn't say it's where we want to be right now against teams that aren't playoff teams. Honestly, I have no idea how it changes. I don't really say much. If I'm speaking on something or saying something, then it obviously has to be something. So I'm not just talking for my health. I'm trying to do it for the betterment of the team. If I looked down the roster and saw we didn't have a championship caliber team, then I wouldn't say anything. I wouldn't say nothing."
0: Not is such a Joe Johnson word.
1: And then this is Lionel Hollins responding to that quote. "They're grown men. And they're entitled to their own opinion. I don't have to agree or disagree. I don't care what they have to say. I thought our ball movement was really good tonight. I thought our offense was really good."
0: Tonight meaning Sunday night against the Magic.
1: I'm reading the exact quote. So, I mean, clearly there's a disagreement. Johnson leads the Nets in shots, so it's a little interesting that he's complaining about ball movement.
0: I just want to know, who is he talking about? Because, I mean, if it's a rift between Deron Williams and that's not a good sign. But I just can't see it being Deron Williams who's...
1: He's passing the ball very well this year.
0: No. So hopefully everything's fine with that, but they play tonight against Phoenix, 9 o'clock. So it'll be interesting to see how that game goes.
1: Nationally televised game?
0: No. Tomorrow night against Golden State is on TNT. It should be a fun game to watch.
1: Absolutely.
0: But the one other thing before we get to our NFL Week 11 picks, the New York Mets think that they've just signed a move to that will help them win the get back to the playoffs for the first time since 2006. They signed Michael Kadire, who turned down a qualifying offer from the Rockies, meaning the Mets are giving up the 15th overall pick in the draft for a 35-year-old player who played 49 games in 2013. I mean,
1: are they out of their mind?
0: The Mets are so excited about their team next year, and they think Michael Kadire. Listen, the Mets have got a lot going for them next year. Harvey should be back 100% coming off Tommy John. They got Wheeler. They got DeGrom. Syndergaard.
1: Rookie of the Year.
0: Yeah, first Mets player to do that since Dwight Gooden. And the Mets are celebrating DeGrom winning the Rookie of the Year like they just won the World Series. It is absolutely unbelievable.
1: And when you're a Mets fan, you have to celebrate when you get the chance. You don't have very many of them, so good for them.
0: But DeGrom's an interesting story. 26-year-old kid, used to be a converted infielder, now a pitcher, winning the Rookie of the Year. Really came out of nowhere as well. But, I just don't know what the Mets
1: Jacob
0: are thinking
1: DeGrom,
0: here.
1: Not Zach DeGrom, Jacob DeGrom.
0: I said Jacob DeGrom.
1: We both said Zach.
0: No way. Zach Wheeler.
1: I said Zach DeGrom, at least. I'm pretty sure you did, too. I don't know.
0: Nah, I would never make such a mistake. I'm better than that.
1: Shut up.
0: Don't shake your...
1: Shut up, Frankel.
0: What? There was actually a whole... Don't say that word to me. Are you kidding me?
1: What word?
0: That word you just said to me.
1: It's two words.
0: You're out of your mind. I can't believe the disrespect you're showing me right now. I'm so offended. You know what? I'm banning you from making picks. I'll make all the picks. I can't believe you're laughing at this too. I'm really embarrassed.
1: Let's move on. Bills, Dolphins, Thursday night football. The all aqua jerseys for Miami.
0: I hate both these teams in terms of relying on them to win a game. But Thursday night, Dolphins are so inconsistent. I guess I'm going with the Dolphins because they're home.
1: The Dolphins don't lose in the all aqua uniforms. They don't.
0: Vikings
1: win.
0: Vikings at the Bears. The Bears are. I mean, oh wow, what a tough game to pick.
1: It's like picking Dumb and Dumber. There's no right. I'm picking the Bears because they're at home.
0: The Bears are such a mess right now. I won't be surprised if the Vikings put another 50 spot. I got Minnesota.
1: If Teddy Bridgewater can find a way to put up 50 points, I will wear a Mark Sanchez jersey on this show next week.
0: Mark Sanchez Eagles jersey, which means you have to buy one.
1: Sure.
0: Texans at the Browns. I like Cleveland, who's playing the best football they ever played.
1: I think Houston, with Ryan Mallett at the helm, coming off a bye, I like Houston to steal a game here.
0: Seahawks at the Chiefs. We both have the Seahawks.
1: I agree. I think the Seahawks win, even though it will be closer than many think.
0: I have the Falcons over the Panthers.
1: I do as well.
0: Spam Newton can't move in the pocket. He's hurt. Something's going on with him.
1: Something's not right with him. Yeah. Something's not right.
0: Bengals at the Saints. Saints lose a home game last week to San Francisco, but they bounce back this week at home, beat the Bengals, who can't get out of their own way.
1: Which I picked, and I believe you told me I was crazy because, quote, the Saints never lose at home.
0: The Saints really won the game, though. They really had that. The Saints gave that game away. That was something the 49ers did.
1: Who are you picking that game?
0: Saints. They're not losing two home games in a row.
1: You're right. You're right.
0: Buccaneers at the Redskins.
1: We said the other game was Dumb and Dumber. This is like... This is like picking the best of the worst.
0: I guess I'm going with RG3. The Buccaneers are terrible.
1: For the sake of disagreeing, I'm with the Bucs, and I have no really reason behind it.
0: We both have the Broncos over the Rams, with Sean Hill starting this week,
1: What is Jeff Fisher thinking, by the way? Austin Davis showing a lot of promise.
0: But the Rams aren't winning games. 49ers.
1: 3-6.
0: 49ers at the Giants.
1: Wow. Giants.
0: This is really a lot of tough games to pick this week.
1: This is a tough week for picks.
0: Except for the Broncos-Rams game. But I guess, you know, the Rams are tough. They beat the Seahawks at home, so anything could happen, but they're not bringing the Broncos.
1: But not with Sean Hill.
0: I guess I'm going with the Giants.
1: I'm going with the Giants.
0: Raiders at the Chargers.
1: Pick the Niners.
0: Fine, I got the Niners. Raiders at the Chargers.
1: Chargers.
0: Yeah, I got the Chargers at home.
1: I drew the article. The Raiders won't win a game this year.
0: I like Aaron Rodgers to beat the Eagles. What could be the game of the week this week in the NFL?
1: I agree. Mark Sanchez outside, out of the comfort of...
0: Mark Sanchez goes into Green Bay.
1: And wins.
0: And beats Aaron Rodgers.
1: Then we have ourselves a story. But one game against a beat-up Panthers team. Let's hold the train on the Mark Sanchez Express right now.
0: Matt Stafford and the Lions visiting Drew Stanton and the Cardinals. I like Matty Stafford.
1: I actually think Stanton, for 1 week, can pull out a nice game here. I like the Cardinals in a close one, 17-14.
0: In a rematch of last year's AFC Divisional Playoff game, Patriots, but this time they're at the Colts.
1: I'm taking the Patriots.
0: Yeah, I'm taking the Colts.
1: The Colts? Okay.
0: The Patriots are playing the best football they've played since 2004, but...
1: 2007.
0: No, 2000. Oh, well...
1: They were undefeated in 2007.
0: Okay, 2007, but...
1: 50 touchdown passes.
0: Andrew Luck. That Pat Stevens is not going to be able to stop Andrew Luck and T.Y. Hilton. Monday Night Football.
1: The Battle of the Burgers. Mettenberger.
0: Oh.
1: Roethlisberger.
0: Yeah, I got Big Ben on the road.
1: Yeah, Big Ben's made of all natural ground beef.
0: Wow. Patriots at the Colts. Mike, what did you take on this game?
1: It's going to be a good one. Andrew Luck playing out of his mind. You know, this Patriots defense has struggled against the pass.
0: But they've been playing really well recently.
1: I don't think the Colts can... I have more faith in the Patriots defense stopping Andrew Luck than I do in the Colts defense stopping...
0: Vontae Davis is a stud.
1: Trust me, the Giants got absolutely mollywopped by this Colts team. I saw firsthand how good this defense is, but I don't think they can stop a competent offense like the Patriots.
0: That's going to be a fun game. It's either going to be a close Colts win or a Patriots blowout. It's going to be one of those two things. The Colts aren't going to blow out the Patriots.
1: Yeah, you're right. If it's going to be close, the Colts aren't blowing out the Patriots.
0: But here's the
1: key.
0: Just like every Patriots game, as long as Tom Brady does not score a touchdown right before the half, the Colts will win. That's what it comes down to. Because when the Patriots go before the half, I'm pretty sure they're undefeated.
1: Yeah, you heard it here first. Lucas Frankel saying if Tom Brady completes a touchdown pass, he actually leads the league with the most points. Well, Brady's led the Patriots to the most points in the final 2 minutes of the first half. 59
0: this year.
1: And
0: that's so key. But that's all the time we have. Thanks for listening, everyone. Have a great night.
1: Great show. I'll see you guys next Wednesday.
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0: cookie and
1: milk crates all up and down the East Coast. We have lots of trees to trade with for your old milk crates.
2: And you don't get milk, and you don't get milk on your fingers is what's good. Ooh.
0: We have to care about the friends, especially friends who love cookies.
3: Okay. Here's your cookie. Home.

0: Yeah, yeah, yeah. Cookies and milk crates. We here now.
1: Gotta have that down.
0: Sonny Black, Scott Stella. We got a very unspecial guest this week. You'll hear it soon. Let's go.

Yeah, yeah, yeah. It's Cookies and Milk Crates. We here now. Play some music. We get into some stuff. You guys are chilling. Lil Styles P. I get vitamins. Big up to Mr. DL. Big up to the team. Big up to Jay North. Word up.

0: Yeah. Cookies and milk crates. What's up, people? Sonny, what's up?
1: The party is on tonight, boy.
0: So listen, I got somebody here that I go back with. Really respect. Done a lot of stuff. Rap for a while.
1: Yes.
0: Fam. Good dude. Very
1: absolutely.
0: Talented.
1: Very good dude.
0: Think he's nasty. Does his thing.
2: Mm-hmm. Sometimes.
0: Probably could battle anybody.
1: Absolutely.
0: Ladies and gentlemen, big up to Jay North. How you doing, big dog?
1: Yes. Yeah.
0: John Regal. All that stuff was really about Jay North. John Regal is in the building. Late.
1: Also. Also.
3: Better late than never.
2: Yeah, right, say we that, showed up.
0: Say
2: we
0: that to
2: up.
0: Payroll at a real job.
2: I do. I go in there every day, like 8:07. Oh, I said, right. Time clock is good. Time clock's official, right?
0: I don't know who get. Yeah, whatever he said.
2: Well, at the, yo, you got up to 15 minutes on the time clock before you get text. 0.25.
1: What are you talking about?
0: What is this kid rambling on?
1: This
0: for?
1: Is not like a 9-to-5 stamp-in job. Yeah. They could throw us out of here any day.
0: 5 seconds in the show, the kid broke the record. Kevin Durant.
1: Kevin watch your Durant. Slow down, Regal.
0: So Regal comes in. Regal calls every week, and the only time he listens to our show is when he calls in. He loves Regal.
1: We appreciate it
0: John,
1: to a degree.
0: John Regal loves it. So I come in, and he's like, yo, you play a lot of this. Wrong.
1: That was like
0: yo,
1: a year ago.
0: But let's be
1: though.
0: Serious.
2: Yes,
0: we got Regal in the house. Regal got an album coming out.
1: Yes, he does.
0: With Abyss.
2: A little bit.
0: A little bit of an album. Okay, a little bit of an album. Called Doc Elixir. Named after a game that is on your iPad.
1: Is that what it's named
0: it's
1: after?
0: Named after nah. Yeah,
1: Come on. Is it named after?
0: Can I get a witness, North? Just say amen.
2: It ain't named after the game.
1: It's named
0: no,
1: after
0: it's named
1: an
0: after
1: app.
0: Something in the game. Can it's I get an amen?
2: It might be inspired.
0: Clash of the Clans, but can I just get an amen? Because
3: we right.
1: So
0: okay. I love this guy, Jay North. I'm so glad he's here. What about you? What are you
1: he's
0: doing?
1: Like the witness in the room, man. He's
0: yeah, man. He's got a witness
1: testifying.
0: Testifying
1: right now.
0: Just for Dockery.
2: That?
0: Yeah, man.
2: He's here to...
0: All right, so you got that coming out.
2: Okay.
0: We're going to talk more. You got a show coming up.
2: We do got a show.
0: You're going to hang out in here with us. We don't do guests.
1: No guests.
0: So Regal hits
2: what do you
0: me
2: call
0: up.
2: That?
0: He's like,
2: try hosting.
0: Anybody who's listened to our show fully, not just when they call in, turns around and says, you know, they know we play. We have people on. We have a good time with them. JFK, Mr. D, all them. They come in. We play, you know, we play a couple of their joints.
1: Yep.
0: And then we BS and have a good time.
1: Yeah.
0: So, Sonny, give me a second. Mm-hmm. Define couple.
1: Couple like a couple no. couple seconds
0: yeah couple seconds not like Regal and some dude named Mike not that couple.
1: Okay like a couple like seconds
0: couple seconds
1: a couple
0: yeah.
1: seconds means you on your way you about to
0: no,
1: be
0: no,
1: there
0: no, no,
1: you
0: no,
1: about
0: no,
1: to get
0: no,
1: it done
0: no. How many songs is a couple songs?
1: Oh man, a couple songs is two songs.
0: I hit this dude up. He's like, yo, can I bring 5 songs? If anybody who listens to the show, and I will definitely get an amen on this one.
1: Yes.
0: We only play like 8-9 songs. We only got an hour of music. We gotta do an hour talk.
1: We can make talk radio
2: all 10 of those about Regal.
0: If we want to lose all 10 of our listeners today. So check it
2: so
0: out.
2: So,
0: no, let's stop. So this is I will read the text conversation to everybody there.
1: I love
0: he
1: this.
0: I go like this. I go, yeah, he's like, can I bring 5 joints? I'm like, no, we usually play 3. What do you think your next text would be? Me?
1: Yeah.
0: I'm humble. I don't even like myself most
1: exactly.
0: of the time.
1: Right.
0: I like our show, but I don't like me.
1: Yeah.
0: I'm a fan of you.
1: Exactly.
0: Sonny.
1: That's what the show is. I'm a fan of you. So
0: okay,
1: what's up?
0: Okay, let's go. Cool. Let's go.
1: We're not running around trying to play
0: a love session.
1: Yeah.
0: So here we go. So he puts his response, 4. My response, that's not 3.
1: Go.
0: So he says 4.
2: What's the next line? What's the
0: next line? Can I get 4? What was the next line? You say the next line. What was it?
2: Well, it's not 5.
0: Yeah, well, it's not 5.
1: You
0: so
1: can't
0: then,
1: you can't barter to get on college radio,
2: nah, man,
1: son.
2: I appreciate it 100%.
0: No, no, no, no, no, no. This ain't appreciate. I don't need
1: no,
0: appreciation.
1: Man, we're gonna just rail
0: need,
1: you right now.
0: I just need to talk.
1: So
0: to you.
1: Necessary.
0: So,
1: Regal.
0: So
2: co-host appreciation.
0: So
2: Mark.
0: When I say when you get a text from me and anybody knows me, if you get a text and I text you okay, that's not good.
1: No. No.
0: That's not good. What if I just put okay?
1: No, that's
0: unless
1: short.
0: It's like, yo, meet me here, okay. But if you're asking me questions and I get you okay, my wheels are already turned.
1: That's like
2: so?
1: Okay.
0: That's okay.
2: You know,
1: okay.
2: I've learned to...
0: How many songs you brought?
1: Honestly.
0: You want to count?
1: We'll count
2: no,
1: them,
2: no,
1: though.
2: No.
1: I can see,
2: oh,
1: like...
2: Oh, no, that's the album for you guys to keep on the separate CD
0: I
2: brought.
0: How many bring?
1: But
0: how
1: this one
2: I got 3... But there's 5 on there.
0: No, listen. Are you kidding me? Really?
2: There's so, 5 on there.
1: Wait.
2: They're in an order. You play the top 3, well, and that's what I like.
1: Wait. But when you put 5 on there, did you put 5 on there like, maybe they'll play all 5.
2: Maybe he'll play that CD. I put 5 on there.
1: I give you props for the hustle, and, you know, you was going back 5. No, 4. You know, I give props for that. We've all watched Shark Tank.
0: You gotta do it, man.
1: We've all watched Shark Tank. But, dog.
0: I watch Shark Tank right
1: now.
0: I'd be like, like, listen, I can't really invest in your mathematics right now. You probably have a good idea, and I'm glad you're an entrepreneur.
1: Yeah. Would you say he over? See, I like your music, really. Yeah, yeah. You're my family. But would you say he overpriced his company stock?
0: Oh, dude, he came in. He's like this. He's like, I want 30%. I want 30% for $4.5 million.
1: Yes.
2: What?
1: Yes. So your company's worth $1 billion.
0: Now we roasted this linebacker.
1: Was it fun?
0: Listen.
1: You're a big guy.
0: You battled last week.
2: We did battle last week.
0: We're gonna talk about that.
2: Okay.
0: Mm-hmm. I like that.
2: Nice, man.
0: I like battles. Yeah.
2: I like having fun with them a little bit. I heard you used to battle.
0: Yeah.
2: You did.
0: Yeah, now I just
2: was the
0: I'm getting old. Now I just battle my aches and pains in the morning and tooth decay. But everybody's cool with that. Yo, listeners out there, call in 617-824-8100. We got Sonny Black's love advice this week. He's back at it. You don't have to hear my love advice. I just have one question during love advice that I'll ask, and people get why I ask it.
1: Uh-huh.
0: All right, but you got your love advice ready for this week? We got hip-hop trivia this week?
1: Yes, sir, we do. And my love advice, I got it together. I'm on the fly, man. It's been a crazy week, so it should be interesting. We'll see where I go.
0: All right, question of the day's up. Worst one-hit wonder song and artist. If you just know the song, put it up there.
1: Yeah.
0: I'm going with that joint, Cantaloupe. It was just a horrible song. Worst, one of the worst ever. I'll go with that and Regal's song that he danced to in the mirror every morning in his fun to rules, Barbie Girl. I'm a Barbie Girl.
2: I didn't even think of that horrible one.
0: Oh, man, good. Of course you didn't think of it horrible because you don't think it's horrible. Yo, Cookies and Milk Crate, yo. Next joint's out to my man, DL. He was like, yo, this joint's sick, yo. You should play it. I'm going to play it. All right? And that's what I do. Cookies and Milk Crate, y'all. Scott Stella, Sonny Black,
1: yeah.
0: Jay North, John Regal.
1: Play that song. Scattle.

0: Yo, I love this song. Sonny Black, I love the song.
1: Me too.
0: It makes me want to like play it for my girl and look her in the eyes and be like, "Arr, arr! Told you from the dog.
1: It ain't all about it."
0: Yeah, Sonny Black gets us flagged all the time.
2: All the times I'm here for.
1: You know what I love?
0: What do you love?
1: John Regal tracks.
0: You definitely love John Regal tracks. Kid loves John Regal tracks, Fruit Loops.
2: It's a really great session in here, Regal. Come on, dude.
1: So what's good, man?
0: Yo, so, you know, we had a dope week. Sonny Black ran into somebody pretty famous that I respect the music, but he's an actor too.
2: Yeah, I ran into Donald Glover. I only knew him as Donald Glover.
0: See, I know him as Childish Gambino.
2: Yeah, he's a cool dude. I stepped up to him. Nobody else was really trying to talk to him. I'm a jerk. I rolled right up on him. He was still mad cool, so mad props to him.
1: That's it.
2: I suggest Boston promoters, take a look at this dude. Like, he's got some music out there. He's a popular guy, and he's already in the city doing comedy. He was doing a comedy show when I bumped into him. Yeah, up in Northeastern.
0: There's a lot of good comedy shows that come into Boston. It's one of the stops in the comedy show.
2: It is. You go up to the theater district, yeah, you're gonna bump into every top comedian.
0: I saw Jeff Ross. Oh my god, the roast dude from Comedy Central.
2: Okay, yeah.
0: Funny as I don't remember the end of his set because they had these plastic cups with ice in them.
2: Okay.
0: With Coca-Cola.
2: Yeah.
0: And this stuff, I'm trying to think of the name of it. It's a cognac. Yeah, it's named it's like Hennessy.
2: Brown, right?
0: Hennessy. That's what it was. So I tried it for the first time when I was there.
2: Oh,
0: so
2: yeah.
0: And wifey was with me, and she'll drink beer, or she'd be like, "Oh, let me get some sweet red wine," or something like that. But that night she was like, "We're going in."
2: Uh-oh.
0: Taking Jack Daniel. Okay.
2: Yeah.
0: So we get there and she jumps in the Hennessy train with me. Choo choo. But it was a great show.
2: That's all important. And Hennessy was there to accompany you for the show.
0: Yeah. There was a bunch of D bags in the house, though. Oh, man.
2: What kind of D bags?
0: Can I do it? Because I can do the voice, too.
2: Do the D bag voice.
0: It's like, "Excuse me, waitress. Waitress. Me and my friends have been waiting for 7 minutes for our drinks. Do you have Miller High Life? I don't want that. I want Pabst Blue Ribbon. My glasses are fogging up." Yo, dog, come on, son. These dudes were like high end. They really thought they were at, like, they were VIP.
2: Right.
0: Their seats were behind mine. The only thing that was VIP was my very important placement of my Hennessy.
2: There you go.
0: That's it.
2: Yeah.
0: So we did that. So Sonny comes to me and he shows me a picture. He's like, "Yo, Skiz, I met this actor, you know, from Recreation," whatever the show is.
2: Community.
0: They're all named the same. Parks and Recreation, Community, The Boys Club, the YMCA.
2: Yeah.
0: They're all the same thing. So, yeah, same show, different people.
2: Exactly.
0: So Sonny's like, "Look," and I'm like, "Yo, Doug, that's Childish Gambino."
2: Yeah, yeah.
0: And I was like, "Did you tell him you did music?" Sonny's like,
2: "Nah.
0: No. It was better than that. It was..."
2: I told you why, though. This is all like new. I have time on my hands. I'm running into artists, and I actually have like an opportunity to say to somebody, "Hey, I do music." So it just didn't work out that way. When I bumped into him, I was with a couple of attractive ladies with big mouths. So as soon as I introduced, shout out to the Furlong sisters. I got love for them. I tell them they got big mouths to their face. As soon as I introduced them, they were definitely going to be talking to the superstar. He was definitely going to be talking to them. I actually took off for a little bit, came back. He was still there, and he was still friendly with me when I got back. So what can I say?
0: Cool. See, like, you know me. You know, Sonny, you know me.
2: I know you.
0: I
2: know you.
0: I'm like, yo, 617-824-8100. If you ain't in town, call my show.
2: Yeah.
0: It's cookies and milk crates.
2: I swear, if I knew he was doing hip-hop, like,
0: he would have been here at 6:30.
2: I would have. Yes, he would have been here at 6:30, fam.
0: Regal.
2: And if he couldn't have made it at 6:30, he would have called us and then called
1: Regal's
2: in.
1: Regal's like, "Oh, I got to wash up. I can't smell like swamp blood."
2: Meanwhile, what am I doing in the studio?
0: Putting deodorant on. You know why, Sonny?
1: I saw him about his Gillette and start shaving, actually.
0: You know, when you're on time.
2: Don't be surprised.
0: Yeah, that's how it goes. Sonny's been here before. It's sick. So check it out.
1: Work on work.
0: Another thing, want to say something real quick, get on real serious. I'm serious sometimes. There's a place that gained a real beautiful person this week called Evan.
2: Yes, yes.
0: My man, Coltenberg. Big up to the Canada family.
2: Yeah, bigs.
0: You know?
2: Yeah, RIP, man.
0: He did a lot. He did a lot for, you know, he did security for us.
2: Yeah,
0: he was a fan. He was just a friend. He was a good dude.
2: He was just a friend, yeah.
0: When my man JP was going through what he was going through, he was there. You need clothes, you need this. You know what I mean?
2: Yeah.
0: So, yo, big up to that.
2: Yeah, the family lost a good friend today, so RIP.
0: It's crazy.
2: Yeah, definitely.
0: But besides that, I don't mean to, like I said, Heaven gained a great person.
2: It did, and you know what? We got many stories we can tell. But we got Regal in here, and Regal thinks he's really important.
0: Oh, wow. Excuse me. Yo, Scott Stella from Cookies and Milk Crates.
2: Yeah.
0: I don't even have enough ego room in here.
2: I know. Regal produced the show, so we got to stick to the script.
3: Yeah, he's like, yo, listen, we can do this.
4: Stick to that script.
3: This dude, yo, I got an email from this dude, yo, you play my song yet? I'm like, yo, why are you trying to strong on me? Yo, so check it out. Also, the question. Let's get into the question.
2: Yeah.
3: We got Ski Lo, I Wish. Ooh. I was a little bit tall. Like that song, but it's a one-hit wonder, right, Regal?
4: What did you say? I said Rico Suave, but I want to be on it, but I got this iPhone Bedrock. Even let me get in
3: this kid had a flip phone till yesterday.
4: ain't getting on, but I'm Rico Suave.
3: My man Big Rays, he put Macarena.
2: Macarena is a good choice, man. That song was
3: Snow Informer.
4: Yo, what about Informer?
3: Cotton Eye Joe.
4: Cotton Eye Joe's great.
3: That's
2: I don't
3: once.
2: Know that, Cotton Eye Joe.
3: Watch your rant.
2: What is Cotton Eye Joe?
3: It's a white people. It's one of those white people wedding songs.
2: I won't be able
3: being
2: to
3: a male
2: that.
3: Of the Caucasian persuasion, I know all the wedding songs.
4: What's that joint that goes?
2: That one.
4: Ooh, bop, Scoofers in high. You know what I'm saying? Grooves in the high, man.
3: Yeah.
2: But they did not one hit wonders.
3: They weren't one hit wonders. Grooves in the Hots.
4: D-Light,
3: but they had Q-Tip on it. They had a couple other good songs. D-Light was one of those. There was one of those underground.
4: Basis?
3: John Regal. It was one of those underground. The kid does everything. It was one of those underground.
4: Bootsy Regal.
3: Yeah, Bootsy Regal.
4: Bootsy Regal.
3: Yeah.
2: Are you being
4: Regal
2: serious?
4: Regal Collins.
3: Regal Collins, yeah. He's not being serious. His name's John Regal. So we got more coming. We got Rump Shaker by Rex and Effects.
4: I like that track, man.
2: That is a good track. And they didn't just have one hit. Rex and Effect, they had a little bit of an error. But then you take Teddy Riley, that man had like a century of music.
4: Pharrell made that beat, right?
2: Who made Rex and Effect? Yeah, Teddy Riley, right? Or at least he took credit for it.
3: Yeah, Teddy Riley made it.
2: Yeah, man.
3: Yo, remember? Yo, they were in wetsuits on the beach in the video.
2: Yes.
3: Wetsuit, son.
2: I have a question, Regal. What were you doing during that time of your life when Rump Shaker was on the radio?
4: 92.
2: Yes.
3: Hold on, ladies and gentlemen. Sonny Black's interview is gonna be sick.
2: I got witnesses here, so they're gonna legally verify what you're saying.
3: What were you doing in 92?
4: I was probably writing graffiti and getting arrested for graffiti.
3: No.
4: 100%.
3: 92, you were like 12.
2: Were you? No, you were
3: 12.
4: Yes. Under the Woburn Bridge.
3: You were 13?
4: Spray paint.
3: Really?
4: With
3: Near the Gillette?
4: Yeah. No, near the Gelatin.
3: Yeah. Yep. Yeah, we're 100%.
4: We were like big on like wild
3: Pharrell
4: style.
3: Made the Rex and Effects song. Big up to DLC. DL's sick.
2: Yeah,
3: with the
2: that
3: facts.
2: Was good, man. That was
3: he would have been here at 6:30.
2: Yes, he would have.
3: And that kid eats and consumes more vitamins than anybody.
4: DL knows. I ain't like other rappers. DL, you know I'm prompt. I'm on time. Sometimes.
3: Yeah, okay.
4: I'm a little on time.
2: So what were you tagging, Doc? What were you tagging back then?
4: Yeah,
2: I want to get into
4: really
2: the persona.
4: Go into fully that, but
3: oh, why? Because 10 years later they're looking for you. America's Most Wanted. You're a thug.
4: No,
2: they're doing it anyway. We grown people.
4: We
2: dog.
4: Grown man. Well, all right. We
3: statue
4: used to
3: limitations
4: write,
3: are up on graffiti. Son.
2: You know what I'm saying?
4: Probably
2: you straight, dog.
4: There's still tags that are hanging on the town for some reason.
2: That was like 20 years ago.
4: Still on like old mailboxes.
2: We don't rat on cookies and milk crates.
3: This is gone crazy.
4: That's what I was probably thinking. I was like Cypress Hill too, wearing like a plaid with the top button.
2: What I'm looking for.
4: I was like, hey man,
3: Sonny's looking
4: like
3: for.
4: Just swinging my arm like this.
2: Were you okay? Okay, so let's fast forward a little bit.
3: Go ahead.
2: First car, system booming. What's playing? You're driving through the woo, and you're still wearing that plaid shirt. Like
3: no, he's from Stoneham.
4: So I was from Stoneham.
3: We didn't go.
4: I would have ended. Now woo was like too hood. We're like.
3: People from the Wu only like the Nordens.
2: Stop it, guys. Stop it. Stop it.
3: And Kevin DeSano.
4: That's
3: other than that, they don't like any of you guys.
4: Yo, I went to Spring Court and I felt cool, but I kept the doors locked.
2: Yeah. Cut it. So, what was the car? What was the first car?
4: First car was a Subaru Justy. Ooh. And legit, people can call in a vouch. We used to bang heavy that do or die... Poe Pimpin.
2: There we go. There we go.
3: Poe Pimpin, Do or Die.
4: Uh-huh. Like
3: yeah.
4: We used to.
2: Yeah.
4: You're going to hear. You want to ride in the backseat of a Justy. Chop it up with BK and Slack. Yo, we used to chop it up.
2: Lane, son.
3: Memory lane. This
2: memory
3: dude
2: lane,
3: just made
2: son.
3: Me throw up in my mouth. We got Sonny Black put T-Pain. We got Electric Slide, of course. I got Cantaloupe by Us Three.
2: Fucking COVID is getting killed.
3: Milli Vanilli.
4: Yeah, but Tolu.
3: Girl, you know it's true.
4: He was cartoons.
3: Rico Suave.
4: That's what I'm saying. You can't hate on
3: Rico Suave
4: was
3: got a lot. Who Let the Dogs Out by the Baha Men. Oh, I hate
4: all
3: that song.
4: Day.
2: That
3: little
2: is
3: kids
2: a great
3: be like,
2: song.
4: Hey, who let the dogs out? Yeah. If you finish
3: Roof,
4: that's
3: I'm
4: in
3: like,
4: top five.
3: I'm like, who's not letting you out the house? You're grounded. Forget the dogs. Hate you, little kids' songs.
4: Put the boiling water away. Stop boiling hot dogs.
3: All right.
2: I'm not good at these type of things.
3: We got Hannah.

0: Jordan are trying to outdo each other with retirement and not, like, he's going to have more retires. He's going to have more retires than Jordan at the end of his career.
1: Yeah, you probably.
2: Who's going to have more what?
1: Retirement.
2: Oh.
0: Come back, retire.
1: So,
0: come back.
1: So, yo, give us a call, 617-824-8100.
2: Call in and ask Regal whatever you want, because he has to answer. That's the rule for Regal when he comes to the show.
1: He
0: that's
1: has
0: like
1: to
0: that'll take us back to like 87. Like,
2: if he doesn't answer, then we'll just have.
1: Hey, hold on. Does he have any? Do you have any songs with Christy Landry on here,
2: ooh.
1: Kayla?
0: Oh man,
2: do we'll you even play it off?
1: Yes or no?
2: Season.
1: Do you?
0: I'm trying to think if I burnt it.
1: Ah, yeah. Okay.
0: Nah, but she's really putting in work. She is amazing.
2: Tell us something about her. Tell us something about
0: Christy
2: her.
0: Landry. Mm-hmm. I seen through Facebook all the Sea of Green, and that's what I'm saying. Big look, you know, like Scotty and Dia, like these dudes, like. Yeah, it got me a little cameo, and then like I would see Christy Landry too, and just likes and stuff, and the music side of building. That's how simple the world and internet is. Great,
2: yeah, yeah.
0: And this girl's been in the lab left and right with my band East City, a couple joints that we just had.
2: Yeah, yeah.
0: She is amazing. Her own music's
1: she does her thing.
2: Very talented.
1: The other thing is too is she works with you guys work with a kid named Rome.
0: Rome,
1: yeah, Rome's nice.
0: Rome's the dude.
1: See, I like. There's a lot of new. I wouldn't call them new, just artists that are really surfacing now.
2: Right.
1: You know what I mean?
2: Yeah.
1: That are coming. They're doing their thing.
2: Yeah.
0: I was gonna bring a lot of that Kerp stuff, and that's coming out of the Keeping It Real recording up in Pelham, man.
1: T. Lee,
0: Tarrant
1: T. Lee.
0: Yeah,
1: T. Lee, big up to T. Lee.
0: That's it, man. Yeah. And that spark from Rome reaching out on that one shot of the Sea of Green kid.
1: Mm-hmm. Mm-hmm.
0: You know what I mean? And Rome's the dude. So like, we got a
1: we'll talk
0: big
1: about Sea of Green. You and Sea of Green.
0: A little bit.
1: Yeah, a little bit.
2: A little bit.
1: Yo, people, give us a call, 617-824-8100. You know, Sonny, I slacked last weekend on the classics. Bro.
2: What?
1: You know I slacked last weekend
2: and
1: on the
2: I'm
1: classics.
2: Bragging to people all the time. We play classics. We play this. We play that. Listen, but just don't sleep on the classics.
0: I've been known to say you guys play all the best jams.
2: Maybe right, you good. Haven't heard a I'm show in 6 months, dog.
1: Kid, he's like, oh, you play all this and all that. I'm like, dude, I played one song by that dude, one song by that other dude.
2: He's like, you guys are always playing the Black Keys. We played them one show.
0: It's a Dashboard Confessions.
2: We don't play Dashboard Confessions.
1: We don't
2: you can add that
1: game.
2: To my list.
1: I saw him on Taxicab Confessions. If you look close under the mascara and wig, you knew it was Regal in the back seat. He was at the cab driver. I was like, so where are you coming from? It's been a long night. So long in New York City. My friends in Stone don't even know what I do for a living on the weekends. It's been so long. I hosted this event. It was great. Hold on a minute. I got a pineapple somewhere it shouldn't be. Cookies and milk crates. Pick up to Jay North. Let's go.
3: Classics.
1: Classics.
3: Solid.

0: I love when I play originals to stuff and it comes out good. Yo, we here. Cookies and Milk Crate. 617-824-8100. Question of the day. One hit wonder.
1: Yo.
0: Song and artist. Dope track.
1: I like this.
0: It's good, man.
1: You're good at picking out music.
0: Yeah, I do it for a living. John Ragul's here.

0: Cookies and Milk Crates, Joe. It's about that time. Yo, Sucker for Love by Tupac is a very underrated song.
1: It's a great song.
0: Yes, it is. I mean, speaking of love, Sonny, what we got this week, man?
1: What you mean? Where we going here? Where we going here? As I'm saying, there is like supposedly a guest in the studio. Yeah? Did you hear that rumor?
0: I did.
2: I heard you guys were putting someone on the radio. I just wanted to know who you were going to add to the show.
0: That's right, people. It's that time of the day, of your life, of the night, of what's right. Sonny Black's Love Advice.
1: The fact is, love is a gamble. And a lot of times people are wondering, well, if I fall in love with this person and I put all my emotional everything into it and then it doesn't work out, did I waste my time? Was it not worth it? Everything is worth it. Every relationship is worth it. Every endeavor you get involved in is worth it. You take it, you learn a lesson from it if it didn't work out right. You become a stronger person if it does work out right. But you become nothing if you don't try.
0: My self-esteem just went through the roof.
1: There it is.
2: I felt that was
0: amazing.
1: You like that?
0: Yeah, you know, in a nutshell, Sonny Black just said, nothing is a tragedy if you learn from it.
1: There you go.
0: I like you, man.
1: I like you. Man. You're good.
0: So I got something. We don't do this with guests, but since we have the new executive producer of our show, I guess.
1: He's in the building.
0: In the building, John Regal. Let's do what would Regal do?
1: Oh, I like this.
0: Okay,
1: Regal. I like this.
0: Okay.
1: So how are we going to do this?
0: All right. Regal.
2: Yes, sir.
0: You're walking down the street.
1: Okay, I like this.
0: You see the most beautiful woman you've ever seen in your life.
1: She's bad.
0: Bad.
2: Looks just bad. Like my wife.
1: There you go.
0: Yeah. Oh, yeah. Looks just like my wife. Okay, never mind. This Regal game is going to. Okay, so
1: you're but you don't know you.
0: Right, so she don't know you, right? And she looks at you and is like, I am the biggest John Regal fan.
1: Oh.
0: You make my loins shiver.
1: Okay.
0: I want to take you home and nobody will ever find out. Yep. What would you do?
1: Oh, man. It's a good question. It's a good question.
0: The greatest one.
1: And you can give us some backstory about yourself, too, if you'd like.
0: Yeah, that's fine. Take my breath away.
2: Yeah, whatever. You went silent, kid.
0: No, yeah, of course.
2: What do you do?
0: We're waiting for you to answer.
2: Well, I got my beautiful wife that I just saw walking down the street listening on the radio right now. So she looked just like my wife and...
1: She don't know you, though. She just knows of you.
0: Yeah, she just
2: saw... She knows of me.
0: She saw you lose a battle.
2: I mean...
0: What would you say?
2: I said, hey, are you a man before you are a man?
0: What?
1: What?
2: I mean, I don't know. You're... Yeah, you don't do it. You don't do it.
0: You don't do it?
2: No.
1: You don't go up to her and say, thank you very much.
0: Yeah.
1: I appreciate the love, but I'm married. Or, you look too much like my wife for me to do anything with you, girl.
0: No, you know what I do?
2: All right.
0: Okay, listen. You want to know what I'll do?
2: You tell.
0: All right, listen. I'm going to
2: acapella.
0: We're
2: both married. You ain't married.
0: Okay, listen. This is what I'm going to do. I'm going to take a picture of her on my phone. Say, hold up.
2: Okay.
0: I'm going to text it to my wife. Be like, hey, girl, what you think? She's beautiful.
2: Can I take her home?
0: Can I bring her home?
1: Ooh.
0: If she says no, I'm like, all right, we're good money. But if she says yes, because she is that fine.
2: Okay.
0: Feels like getting crazy.
2: Yeah, baby, it's just like making out with yourself.
0: No, oh, this kid.
1: Who makes out
0: okay,
1: with
0: hold
1: themselves?
0: On a minute. Okay,
1: like
0: hey,
1: hand
0: listen,
1: puppets.
0: Listen. You're trying to get brownie points on the radio from your wife. That's awesome. I understand it. And I understand it. And Sonny Black is not believing your line of BS. I would. You know what? I wish your wife was here with Jay North because your wife is a beautiful person and I like her a lot. I like her more than I like you because she'd probably be on time.
2: She's going to show up here.
0: Kid, you eat what Captain Crunch in your slippers and your Funderoos at 6 in the morning on a Saturday and ask your girl to wash the dish when you're done.
1: Funderoos.
0: We have a question coming in for Regal. My man Willie's asking. He said that he had talked to Regal and he said that Regal said that his album was like Bad versus Bad Meets Evil.
1: Bad
0: That's
1: meets
0: what
1: evil.
0: The duo album is like.
2: The
0: clarify
2: Abyss
0: that for me.
2: And John Regal, Doc Elixir album, conceptually. Mm-hmm.
0: Conceptually, I get it.
2: Is like Bad Meets Evil.
0: I get it.
1: Okay. Right. Okay. Okay. Right? Is that where we're going?
0: That's where we were going.
1: I like this show.
0: This show's good.
1: It is.
0: Guys, listen.
2: Are we trying to
0: John
2: hear?
0: Regal's in here. The whole week he's tried to produce the show.
1: Yes.
0: Right now the kid's on 4. I like the guests on 10. You hear how it goes down.
1: Absolutely.
0: He's sitting there with a big smile on his face.
1: Cheesing.
0: Cheesing. Looks like an oversized Ovid Eggman from Head of the Class. Smells like Balky Bartholomew's from Perfect Stranger. Just rolled around with some sheep. Speaking of love, you want love advice from Regal?
1: Got that love advice.
0: All right, let's go. John Regal, sweet love, y'all. Sweet love. Sweet, sweet love. If the girl walked by him and said, I love you, he'd be like,
2: no, I can't do it.
0: Me, I'd take a picture, send it to wifey. What's up, girl? Freaky? No? Okay, good.

0: This is between my dreams and a diva.
1: It's a constant battle.
2: So, Rumble, Young Musicians Rumble. Open your ears and open your hearts.

0: Yeah, man. Yeah, so that was Regal. Sweet Love, right, man?
1: Yes, sir.
0: Regal's a good guy.
1: Yeah,
0: he said the right answer. You know, he's a family man. I honestly, all jokes aside, I respect people who are family
1: Absolutely.
0: Men. Whether you have kids, you don't have kids, whatever. You a family man, you a family man, right?
1: Absolutely.
2: Yeah.
1: It's a business.
2: But I mean, and I even talk about business. It in music. I dream about it. My wife hears it in my music.
0: Yeah.
2: Every man, I mean, I go, I'm a man before a poet. I mean, I talk about...
0: Why dream ill
2: stuff when I'm getting my head wet, you know, like
0: why are you a diva then if you're a man?
2: I'm a divo, man. A divo. There's not enough Snickers around.
1: There you go.
2: I'm hungry.
0: Yeah,
1: there's nothing wrong with being a diva. I can be a diva sometimes. You just gotta own it. You gotta be like, that's me. I'm that diva. I walk in a room, everything starts glistening.
0: Sunny Black.
1: Me.
2: I ain't even a shiny diva. I like it orderly, man.
3: You know who's not a diva?
1: Who's not a diva?
3: This guy, Johnny Gomes.
1: Johnny Gomes.
3: I'll take you to the World Series, make Fenway my museum, and hit it out of the park. John Regal is a diva. I hate this guy. My man Napoli runs around, says the N-word, takes his shirt off to Boston, and thinks it's acceptable. So does Regal. He hates this guy. He's a diva. That's diva status. You know who's not a diva?
1: Who's that?
3: Johnny Gomes. Once again, I can say my name 17 times and you still won't get it. Johnny Gomes. Johnny Gomes. Hey, where you going? Johnny Gomes' house. Whose car are you in? Johnny Gomes' car. Who slept with your mother? Johnny Gomes.
1: Yes.
3: Who's your father? Not me.
1: Not Johnny Gomes.
3: Not Johnny Gomes.
1: See that? That's how you do it, though. Watch some Johnny Gomes interviews.
3: Oh,
1: the man steps up. He says what he does. He says why he does it. And then he says, I'm the best at it.
2: Watch Ric Flair sex appeal interviews.
0: Oh, yeah. My God. Yeah, watch a dude with blonde hair, and oiled up with tight pants on interviews. I watch him wrestle.
2: Kid's the funniest.
0: Oh, God, dude. So listen, I got a question for you.
2: Yeah.
0: You're here. You got the Doc Elixir coming out.
2: Yes, sir.
0: Right?
2: Yep.
0: With Abyss?
2: Yep.
0: Okay. That's good. Now you got a little. You got, like you said, I got a little album. You are doing a show the 23rd this weekend.
2: Yeah.
0: With who?
2: We're doing a show 23rd at Honey Pot Lounge.
0: Mm-hmm.
2: Ming Tai, Rob Albert, right?
0: Ming Tai.
2: And on that bill, we got Cool Mega dropping.
0: Nice. What is his pen is
2: Mega
0: sick
2: philosophy?
0: Like a heroin addict. Whatever.
2: Yeah. Mega Philosophy. Brand new one, right?
0: Preciseness, drug dealer, ghetto ish. Yeah.
1: How long
0: sick.
1: Are we living
0: sick.
1: Off of that?
0: We
1: verse?
0: Sick. We. We as a collaborative love Cormega.
1: Yes, we do.
0: All right, who else? What else?
2: I'm happy to do that. I've opened for Cormega. This will be three. Ape the Grim.
0: Ape
2: he changed
0: Grim.
2: His name, so now we can say his full name on the radio.
1: Okay,
2: Ape the Grim. Ape the Grim. He's dropping an album that as well. That same night.
0: Yeah.
2: Right?
0: Who Ape is?
2: Ape. Yeah.
0: I'm on an album.
2: And then we're doing. Oh, okay.
0: Mm-hmm.
2: All right, you're gonna come through. It's gonna be a nice time. It's gonna be mm-hmm. a triple CD.
0: Okay.
2: Release.
0: Who else is there? Because when we named Ape and like two other people, and we didn't name them. This kid's calling on the line.
1: Name everybody.
2: I can name the people that I definitely know, like Freshly Added, which was JFK, you know, so that's another.
0: You know, my man Unducati's on there.
2: I was about to get there, man.
0: Yeah, you were about Unducati. To get there, just the way you're going to get here at 6:30. Keep going.
2: Axe Butane.
0: Axe, that's my man. You know Axe Butane?
2: I don't.
0: Yo, beast.
2: Okay.
0: Nice. Great artist, great guy.
2: Notoriety.
0: Yeah, dope.
2: Okay.
0: Who
2: and
0: else?
2: Then I think it's That Kid Josh.
0: I don't know That Kid Josh.
2: I think That Kid
0: that's
2: Josh
0: sick
2: is going to be on the name.
0: That's a sick name, though.
1: That is.
0: That's a
2: so
0: dope
2: that's
0: bill.
2: That. So,
0: you know
2: notoriety,
0: what's dope? I like going places where I've never heard people because I like hearing that hunger and the new angels.
1: Yeah,
2: 100%,
0: the service and talent.
1: Yeah, and you know, when you come across new artists and they impress you, the best thing is
0: man.
1: That they keep going. You see them somewhere else.
0: Yeah.
1: And you're like, I get impressed me, and then he gets booked somewhere else.
2: 100%.
1: And you're like, I know music.
0: All right.
2: I mean, the Doc Elixir performance is insane.
1: Oh, but
0: yeah,
2: it's gonna be insane.
0: It's insane.
1: Like anticipation.
0: So,
1: you've been rehearsing and stuff.
2: Yeah, we worked on it because we didn't think we were gonna ever perform this album. We just thought we made an album. We wanted to put off a free release and just download. And we talked each other into it. We're like, yo, let's do a couple shows with it. This is the first one. We're giving out the hard copies, and the performance is sick.
0: What is the basically? Is there any concept, a full whole body concept to the album? Because Doc Elixir is like an avant garde name. Like a lot of people don't know what Doc Elixir is.
1: Yeah.
2: I mean.
0: I'd call it NyQuil and Scissor with some Sprite. Got some Doc Elixir, son.
2: I mean, I know. I look at it as more like the Raekwon, like the Cuban Lynx album with like him.
0: Yo, this kid's out of control.
2: No, take it easy.
0: Nah.
1: You take it easy.
0: I got love for you.
2: It's two MCs.
0: Stop. I like your music. I got love for you. But you compared it to Bad Meets Evil.
2: Yep.
0: And you came into Cookies and Milk Crates that you supposedly listen to all the time.
1: Yeah.
0: And compared yourself to only build for Cuban Links.
1: He stared it
0: Start
1: up.
0: Stark Stella would not even let Raekwon and Ghost put out another album and compare that to Only Built to Cuban
1: this
0: Links.
1: Whole show,
0: come on,
1: this whole
0: son.
1: Show was built off of that album, so it's kind of like...
0: So what,
2: hold on. Do you guys officially decided that's the best album?
0: Are you kidding me? It's one of the greatest
2: Liquid
0: albums of all time.
2: Still mad at me, man.
0: Nobody cares what you think.
1: I love this show.
0: Are you kidding me?
2: Standing up in here.
0: Are you kidding? Yeah, of course. Now, anybody in that chair. I don't care if Jay-Z was in that chair and he's like, you know, the Black album's like only built for Cuban Links. I'd be like, what?
1: What?
0: Are you kidding me? He'd be like, you will never make it in music. I'd be like, you know what? But I'll make it an opinion.
1: Wait.
0: Sonny.
1: Wait. Sonny's all about.
0: Give me a timeout. I need. I'm going to do a self timeout. Self timeout.
1: Take a self timeout.
0: Let me handle.
1: Okay.
0: Oh, boy.
1: So. I'm all about second chances.
2: Uh-huh.
1: Let's explain.
0: That was a great album, but it's not compared.
1: But it's not compared to Cuban Links. So Scotty's all about second chances, too. Give us another explanation nothing to do with another
0: artist. I didn't say what it's like. If your concept is based on another artist's concept, you're weird.
1: That's like LeBron going to the NBA.
2: Let me explain the Doc Elixir right now.
0: I don't want a divorce. I've done it once.
2: 30 seconds.
0: All right. 30. No. You get 20 seconds. Ready? Sunny time this. Ready?
2: All right.
0: Set,
2: it's
0: go.
2: Collaborative album. Two totally different MCs. He's like more multi-syllabic, like fast rap likes DZK Regal. I like dudes like Ghostface and abstract, you know, hip-hop artists. We put it together. Doc Elixir, Wizards, in a lab, in the cut. We mixing it up, man. And that's really much, it's just hip-hop, like...
1: Heavy. I like that explanation.
0: All right. See, that's just raw that hip-hop. Worked. That worked. Yeah. But you come and be like, yo, it's only built for Cuban Links. Don't, yo, seriously. That's like.
2: It's two MCs.
0: Okay, that's like
2: going
0: me,
2: in.
0: That's like
2: no
0: me writing
2: man.
0: A book and being like, yo, what is the concept like?
3: It's like the new Bible.
1: Yeah. That's like LeBron going to the NBA and saying, I'm just like Jordan.
0: No. That's
1: He's
0: like LeBron going
1: better
0: to
1: the, than Jordan.
0: That, no. That's like.
1: Now you're chirping.
0: Yo. That's like LeBron going the that's like Rick Schmitz going the NBA again and being like, I am the next LeBron James.
1: Yes.
0: Son, and I'm not saying you're worse or better, but I'm saying your comparison to only built for Cuban Links. You in the golden tabernacle.
2: You know, maybe because that's what I'm influenced on. I can't compare it to anything that I'm not influenced
0: on.
2: No, but, you know what I'm saying?
0: The concept is only built for Cuban Links 3?
2: No.
0: You get what I'm saying?
2: The concept is just us bringing, seriously, like,
0: word
2: there's
0: up,
2: no fronting. It's just, seriously, like, we both work. We have jobs. We both think we're pretty good at bars, so...
1: There you go.
2: We
0: you
2: put
0: are good
2: album
0: at bars.
2: Together.
0: Yeah, you're good at bars.
2: But we talk about,
0: artist,
2: like,
0: I'm just busting
2: real things
0: nuts.
2: That happen,
1: no,
2: man.
1: We're busting your balls, but we're also looking out for you. Because check this out. When you go and you're trying to promote your project, you want to tell people what you're about. Because if you try and compare something else, nobody's really going to know where you're going. You
0: got to
1: tell them exactly what you're doing.
0: Sonny Black rule number three.
1: You know, number three, man, you gotta represent yourself. You got to acknowledge what you're doing.
2: Back is the product. I mean...
1: Exactly.
2: Yeah, so it is. It's when we say Dark Elixir, we take Abyss as dark. Regal's like that medieval royalty.
0: Abyss
2: that's
0: is
2: the Elixir,
0: too.
2: Right?
0: Yeah.
2: So it's a Dark Elixir. It's a mixture, man.
1: I like it.
2: Whole
1: I like
2: thing.
1: It.
2: It's just a dark. Like it. It's a dark album. It's sort of dismal, but there's hip hop in it, and that's that. So
0: we got the next joint on here. What's the next joint we playing after Sweet Love? You.
2: This is actually, I think, what I was talking about. Like, this is real life. That when your dreams are bugging. Now,
0: is this a Dark Elixir song?
2: This is Dreams, kid. This is the this
0: okay.
2: Is
0: listen
2: my
0: to me. I want to hear.
2: Favorite.
0: Okay, this dude comes here to promote here
2: no,
0: his
2: this
0: Dark
2: Elixir.
0: Elixir.
2: Yeah.
0: It's on the Dark Elixir album.
2: I thought you were talking the title track.
0: No. Come on, son. We played this joint too.
2: This is the joint.
0: Yeah, we played him more than the people he says we play all
1: know,
0: the time.
1: I know.
0: This kid's
1: I know.
0: Horrible.
1: You gotta do your research.
0: Big up. I love John Regal, but listen, people. I'm sorry if he offended anybody with his only bill for Cuban Links reference.
1: It's that inspiration.
0: I know. I've had a lung problem. Now I have a heart problem. Both sides of my chest are hurting right now. I feel like I just got surgery in Hollywood from my husband. This is awkward. Let's go.

0: Yeah. Doc Elixir, Abyss John Regal. That was a good joint. I like it a lot.
1: It was grimy. It was dark.
0: It was dark. It was Elixir.
2: That's one of my favorites on that whole thing, man.
0: Really?
2: I like that. It's just abstract. Like, I really put sometimes just, I call it that ghost face thought, man. Just, you just go in, open your brain, and just start writing, man.
1: We can't hate on it because we do the ghost face thing, too.
0: I don't think I write like Ghostface.
2: I just open my head. It was I just open my head and just start writing, dude. That's dope.
0: So let me ask you something. So you battled a couple people this year.
1: Oh yeah.
0: Let me ask you about those. You battled last week out in Chicopee.
2: Chicopee.
0: How was that?
2: I thought it was good, man. Different vibe, but it was tough. I went in there a little melancholy, you know, given the situation.
0: Yeah. Okay.
1: So you were the out of town guy.
2: Because I mean that individual. You know, who we know has made it to my first battle and my second battle. That was my third battle. I don't do it. I love to do it. Mm. I don't do it, but it's just something I'm intrigued by. I love doing it. I like making music, but the battle thing is a complete difference. It's a separation of my brain. So I was, I think I did good. Went out to the 413 League out in Chicopee.
0: Did you win or lose?
2: It's up in the air. I think I
0: How was it up in the air?
1: How was it up in the air? How's it work?
2: There's no judge. It wasn't like that one. Thank you. You judged that as the guest. But the non-judge battles, and it's not even coming out for like 5 weeks.
0: So who judges it? So you don't know. So
2: yeah. It's up to the viewers.
0: What do you win?
2: You don't really. You just win like it's a
1: cred.
2: It's
1: you win
2: weird,
1: cred.
0: No, it's cool. It's the essence of it. You win credit.
2: It's so different right now because like I really think I went in and I gave them. I didn't give my hundo, but I gave him 100% in my performance and what I had. You know, and I thought them bars were like tree chunks. Yeah, bah, bah. Yep. And this dude was giving me what I would say like intricity, you know, like some lyrical stuff.
1: Give me
2: right?
1: something else. Intricity.
2: He didn't have anything that I remember.
0: That's indoor electricity.
2: I don't remember anything. Like when I told him, I go, your mouth looks like Tic Tacs hanging from your teeth. Hmm. Or like I started just going in on the poor kid in general.
1: So give us the format of this battle, because there's so many different styles. So basically you show up and you're battling one person that you're specifically supposed to battle that night, right?
2: Yep.
1: And it's a written battle.
2: Yep.
1: Now how many verses did you write for this battle in particular?
2: I mean, this one was, I think the standard ends up being like 90-second rounds.
1: Okay.
2: You know, and...
1: Now it's a cappella, right?
2: A cappella. So you write as much as you can fit in. I mean, all in your own cadence, you know?
1: Do you remember the person that you battled? Do you want to mention his name, or you just don't remember?
2: His name was Legacy. There was nothing personal. No, It wasn't like I even had... It shouldn't be. Yeah, it was like, we didn't even know each other. I got asked to take the battle against one of the artists.
1: Mm-hmm.
2: And you know what I mean? Like, I did maybe 2 seconds of research. I saw a YouTube video.
1: There you go.
2: Chopped it up, made fun of him.
1: Research.
2: No, that was all the research I did, you know, like.
1: So, do you remember any of your verses?
2: I think so. I mean, I said.
0: Is there one that you ain't cussing in? Because
1: there's no swearing, you know.
2: I didn't come here to shake his hand, but he could thank his fat ass friend, Mr. Baker, man. You know, the boy, Matt Baker. Try to bait me in. Matt Baker looks like he ate too much cake and the weight went straight to his chin. Well, his man Matt Hinton looks like he stepped to a baseball plate and got hit with a fastball straight to his chin. Well, why is he talking slick if all his bars are ish?
0: So it's acapella.
2: It's acapella.
0: Three rounds. Three 90-second rounds.
2: I went in on this poor kid's teeth.
0: That's a whole song.
2: Let me give you a little bit of this. I said something. I go, you must hate your dentist. But the tooth fairy loves you. How aren't you rich when you used to wake up to a buck or two? Your mom went broke for playing the tooth fairy too long. Now it makes sense. When I told him, I told him online that his mom was just like LeBron. But that's it. That's over. It's no battle. They don't like bars like that anyways. That's it. Those bars are whack for them.
0: All right. So let me ask you. So the battle before that you had, it was a cappella.
2: 3SK.
0: Middle of the Honey Pot, where the show is the 23rd, Route 1, Seabrook, New Hampshire, across the street from Leather and Lace.
2: Cool Mega.
0: Cool Mega's there.
2: Ape the Grim.
0: You can get comic.
2: JFK.
0: You can get comic
2: Notoriety.
0: Books.
2: Notoriety.
0: You can get comic books and across the street, and then you can come to the show.
1: Yes, you can.
2: Yeah, we don't give promos to that company across the street.
0: I do.
1: We do.
0: I do. I'm a grown man, son.
2: I'm going to take a picture. It's legitimate.
0: All right, so you battled him. Acapella's a good battle. Sonny judged.
2: Yeah.
1: I did.
0: Word to everybody, don't ever ask me to judge a battle. I don't do it. It's a headache.
2: And you know, can I tell you, I got Sonny? Mm. Dude, they really think that was rigged.
0: Because they get mad at me. And they're like,
1: they thought it was rigged?
2: They thought it was a rigged battle, man.
1: No, what they don't understand is that we, who were, it was me, JFK, and Matt Gaynham. And we're local cats, so when we watch a battle, we want to know if you really mean it. And the other rapper you were going against, he was young, he was talented. Maybe he had that cadence that people were talking about that was, you know, he was very bar heavy. But he was talking some real grime. And, you know, I have that rule. If you look like you ain't been punched in the face, and you're talking it heavy.
2: No, he did look like he was punched in the face, though. But
1: yeah, but he didn't look like he punched somebody else in the face. You got to have the give and take, and he just didn't have it. But, you know, he was nasty, though.
2: He was. He had bars.
1: If he had just been kind of like more comical, I would have had to give it to him.
2: Right.
1: But he was coming heavy, and you was coming at him like comical, but you was just more confident. You were saying things that was real to you, and that was really was going on.
0: And
1: you know what I'm saying?
0: 100%. Yeah. And it was cool. And before that, you had bad. Battled
2: Kinetic,
0: which I like Kinetic. Yeah. I like him battling. He says he's a funny kid.
2: I don't think he's a good battler, but I lost to him.
1: Oh, yeah?
2: Well, I did.
1: What kind of style is he bringing to the table?
0: If you don't think he's a good battler and he lost him, what's your self esteem?
2: I don't think he didn't outbar me. The bar outbarred me.
0: Oh, okay.
2: Oh, that Johnny Walker outbarred me that
1: night.
0: Well, you got to have discipline.
2: You do. Well, I learned that I definitely lost to him.
1: Okay. Okay.
2: Yeah, I learned a lot from that
1: Scott.
0: Yeah.
1: Give, I mean, not Regal, because Regal's doing it in the new scene, but give some advice to some of these battle rappers out here. You've done the circuits. You've been the number one ranked in the region. You know what I mean? Yeah. And then you've traveled out of state to do this and battled some of the top battle cats that were on TV for months and beat them or went head to head. Give some advice to these young battle cats coming up now, especially now you're seeing how this scene is.
2: Yeah.
0: You got to be clear.
1: There you go.
0: A lot of times if you're jumbling up a punchline, and anybody who watches, if your punchline is 8 bars till you get to the hit, and it may be cool in between there, but if it's not hugely a theatrical, everybody understands everything leading up to your punch, it's just jabs off the gloves.
1: You're
0: not knocking anybody out. The other thing is, too, is if you have a knockout line, make sure you just deliver. And I watch, you know, my boy keeps me posted on the good battles. So I watch and see the dudes, and the dudes that I see, like Math and these dudes, when they, like Math and and then, you know, who's somebody? I like DNA, Chilla Jones.
2: DNA. Magic.
0: This thing is, so when you see them, when they deliver that last line, it's like, did it, boom. And I see a lot of cats go for the buildup of a complex punchline. A lot of humans don't want to, they're drunk.
1: Yeah, they don't even think that hard.
0: When I battled, it was different. We didn't write it. If you wrote it, you got kicked out.
1: Yeah, that's right.
0: You were done. You they kicked you out, literally.
1: That's true.
0: So there was no prep. Listen, this is, let me, real quick. There was no, when I went in, everybody knew I was coming to the battle. So the hardest thing for me was there was preparation for me.
2: Yeah. Right.
0: I'm not preparating for some of the kids. And listen, I've lost the kids that I didn't prepare for that I thought that I slept on.
2: Yeah.
0: But I didn't prepare like that. You know, and I didn't know who, I lost to Sage Francis. I didn't know who he was. Everybody in Rhode Island knew who he was. He didn't know who I was. It was a good battle.
1: It was.
0: I don't do the, I think I won. I lost. At the end of the day, an L is an L. Whether the ref threw the flag and pulled it out of the end zone like this weekend, an L is an L.
2: It goes under that category.
0: So it goes under that category. So I took the L. I took the L to Mac Lethal. But the people I got good, Sonny saw me. I would sit there and I would wait and I'd be like, this punchline, and we always did it over beats.
1: Yes.
0: Yeah, if you an acapella versus me, it's a rap.
1: Yeah.
0: Back in the day. Now these guys, they'll write songs about me. You say something about my kids or my wife, I'll try to kill you. So they turn around, and I would make sure when I landed that everybody front to back could hear that. And I also did one thing. I gave a lot of props when people got me. So people couldn't hate me. I wasn't the bad guy. If a dude said something dope, if you watch it, Sonny, you know, I'd be like, word up. Yeah. You got me. That was pretty funny. You're dead, but that was pretty funny.
1: Yeah, yeah. You did.
0: You know? And you my advice is hit them and make sure it's clear. If you, the crowd is not battle rappers, bro.
2: Right.
0: This is the thing that I think a lot of people, and in hip hop, they make this mistake too. If you rap for rappers, we get your albums for free, fam.
2: For real.
1: Yes.
0: But be true to yourself, but don't be like, yo, I just said this crazy centrifugal force. crazy stuff like seven rappers are going to understand.
1: Yeah.
0: So you want, if the crowd's going to judge, you have to cater to the cadence
2: all night.
0: And hit them. Yeah. Boom.
2: That, yo, when you guys were doing it, now we're similar age. You were very progressive young. So
0: young, real young.
2: Yeah. That whole battle scene, like, that's what I love, was that freestyle on beat battling. You know what I mean? And I find these battles that I've been doing entertaining. And like I said, I don't battle.
1: Right.
2: So I don't want to be categorized as like,
0: I don't battle. All
2: battle
0: these Stoneham dudes are trying to battle me growing up. I think you remember, right, North? I think your brother brought me to a couple places that these bunch of Stoneham kids were like,
2: I don't battle you. You knew not to freestyle against this kid.
3: Yeah.
0: No, not everybody. Some of your cohorts didn't know not to freestyle cohorts. Against me.
2: Jesus.
1: Cohorts.
2: Cohorts.
0: You walk into a pool hall, all of a sudden JP's like, oh, by the way, five of these dudes are going to battle you.
2: Five of these dudes are going to battle you, kid.
0: That was crazy that five of them lost. I think six of them lost. I think I just pointed somebody else that didn't even try to battle me.
4: Point out, none of them rap anymore.
0: Yeah. For real. And, but no, I think it's, people ask me, Sonny, if I like the battles cohorts. Now. Yeah. I love them.
1: You do.
0: I get amped. Yeah. And I sit there, and the thing is, I watch them, and my version of being amped is I'm quiet.
1: Right.
2: Yeah.
0: I'm like, in my head, I'm like, oh my God.
1: Yeah.
0: My wheels are turning. I'm like, Joni Gomes loves this.
1: Mm-hmm. I'll tell you, I'm overly impressed with those battles because I watch them and I know that some of them are just making it up on the spot. Most of them have some written stuff going, but they are professionals when they're spitting it.
3: Yep.
1: And then there's one, I don't know his name. I'm not too into the scene, but they don't like him because he freestyles. But you know what?
2: Oh, Jin?
1: No.
0: Hold on. Did you say Jin?
1: He did. Wrong. No, it's not the guy. But anyway.
2: Freestyle. I can't think of any of these.
0: I haven't heard that kid's name since somebody said that kid's name about 20 years ago. Jin's a great battle rapper, says nobody in America right now.
1: Jin doesn't rap anymore, does he?
0: No. Nah, he does. He does Christian rap. The only reason why I say that.
1: Are you serious? Did you just say that? Yeah.
0: Yeah, he does Christian rap.
1: Don't lie.
0: I'm dead serious. He was big overseas.
2: He's
0: I ain't gonna
2: selling
0: lie.
2: It. He's selling it.
0: People
2: He's
0: call me Christian a hater. Rap. It's not a hater. I have reasons why, like, things happen, and I was
1: you
0: like,
1: beat
0: I
1: it.
0: I beat him. I beat him.
1: He's on.
0: But,
1: he
0: but after
1: in,
0: that, I you know I tried to you know link up with him, and he got on Rough Riders, and all of a sudden he was Rough Riders now, and I'm like, dude.
2: And then Sirius Jones. Yeah.
0: Dude, I don't care. Okay, yeah.
1: Rough Riders. Yeah.
0: Yeah.
1: He was in Man with Iron Fists.
0: And he was also in
1: like all of the
0: Fast and Furious.
1: Fast Furious. Yeah.
0: He should have Fast and Furiously wrote some rhymes for me. Listen, we here cookies and milk crates. I like music. I like Sonny Black. I like Jay North. I didn't forget anybody. What up, Regal? I'm just kidding, Doug. Yo, we here. Give us a call, 617-824-8100. We'll come back after the song. We talk to Regal. He's in a new movie called The Sea of Green. He plays a cop.
1: Nice.
0: My man Snapchat says he plays too good of a cop, if you know what I'm saying. He's too good at the role. Watch your rant. Let's do it. Cookies and Milk Crates. ETINradio.org. Joni Gomes loves A Tribe Called Quest.

0: Little Tribe Called Quest for y'all. Want to get going on some good music, man. Listen, we here, John Regal, Jay North's here, Cookies and Milk Crates. We gonna come back. Yo, listen, 8:45. We got hip hop trivia.
1: I like a trivia.
0: On and On's gonna call in. He's gonna ask some questions. You guys can team up and try to beat me. Because it's not gonna happen. You're not too good? Why, you don't know your hip hop trivia? Oh, your mic's not even on. I don't care. That's called control, people.

0: Yeah, that joint right there, Mary J. Blige with Nas and DMX. A lot of people don't have that or heard that. No. Last time we played it one time before, people were like, yo, what's that joint?
1: Are you serious? Still, that song made me feel like a grown-up when I wasn't a grown-up.
0: Grown-up, you mean by age?
1: Like mature, like, hey, height, baby, you see what height, I'm listening to?
0: You might as well listen to that song a couple more times. Everybody on. Loves it.
1: All right,
0: Freckles. Sonny, I've been.
1: Yes, all right, yes, Freckles. Yes.
0: There we go. Yeah, that's yes, all I was going to say. Freckles. You like that comeback? Yes, yes, yes, yes. Oh, God.
2: All
0: kid.
2: Right, Freckles.
0: This kid shirt, dude. Look at this kid.
2: Okay, Randy Couture.
0: Okay, Randy. Looks like Randy Couture wrestled your shirt. Look at them wrinkles. Yo, your shirt look like Biafra's butt.
1: It's a t-shirt, fam.
0: Yeah, it's a t-shirt. And there's a thing called an iron. It's easy to iron a t-shirt.
1: You iron your t-shirts?
0: Of course
3: that,
0: I do.
3: You're going to get that static
1: don't,
3: spray.
1: Don't battle Regal for the diva spot in here. You iron t-shirts.
0: Iron t-shirts. That's not diva. That's liking the way you look. I show up on time because I can iron a shirt in time.
1: I don't have
3: time. That's my
1: to
3: new
1: iron
3: death metal band. Iron t-shirt.
0: Regal comes in here with a metallic Massachusetts symbol on his shirt.
1: That's his brand, kid.
0: Yeah, promote who you work with that on? Brian B. I like Brian B.
3: Brian B. Botello.
0: All right, yo, Regal. Next song we got going on. What are we doing? You announce.
2: I want you to pick. I got.

0: Yo, reiterate on that song.
1: Word up.
0: Tell me what that was about.
1: Word up.
2: That song.
0: Yeah.
2: Obviously, some of that touched home with some of our friends.
0: Mm-hmm. Yes, sir.
2: Was inspired the day that Sandy Hook happened.
3: Okay.
0: Whoa.
2: And we had a lab session.
0: Yeah.
2: And we canceled everything we were doing. And we just wrote and recorded that song that day, that night.
3: Mm.
2: And yeah. then after whatever happened to, you know, Casuino in April,
3: okay.
2: You know, reback and retouch some of that, you know what I mean?
0: No doubt.
2: And then make things relevant.
0: No doubt.
3: That's real.
2: So that's that track, but it's hip-hop with reality. That's the Doc Alexa, man.
0: As much as I'm messing with you, you got a good album on your hands.
3: Mm-hmm.
0: You Thanks. Got good music on your hands.
2: I appreciate
0: it. I
2: that.
0: Like it.
2: I appreciate that.
0: I don't know how much I like you,
2: yeah, you know what?
0: But I like the music, so that's all that matters right now.
2: And that's what I really want. I just want people to enjoy the music. You don't have to like me, but just don't hate because I'm me, man.
0: No,
2: just
0: listen,
2: enjoy the music.
0: You know, it's so funny. You know what, Sonny? It's crazy that it's like cliche to hate now.
2: It is.
0: It's like everybody hates so much.
1: Yeah.
2: I people too, have
0: this
2: them,
0: kid,
2: but I got him.
3: You got what?
1: He got hate. Too this man. Dude's oh, yeah. got hate in his heart.
3: Oh, yeah.
2: Not in my heart.
1: You got hate in your heart.
0: You got hate
2: yeah,
0: in
2: embrace
0: heart,
2: the hate in your heart.
0: Well, I think that when people, when you put yourself out there a lot,
3: mm-hmm.
0: you open yourself to hate. And this isn't just, okay, listen, whatever, I did music, do music, whatever. Let's throw that all aside.
3: Mm-hmm.
0: When you go on the social media, the Facebook, the Twitter, right. all right. that, when you put yourself out there, you open yourself up for hate.
2: Exactly.
0: If you don't want it, don't put it out there.
2: Exactly.
0: It's called yeah. social media and you can't control it.
3: Not
0: if you
3: everybody.
0: Don't want hate, don't put it out.
3: Not everybody's socially, you know, inept.
0: It's hard. You have to have
2: social
0: thick skin.
2: Etiquette isn't up to par.
3: Exactly. You know
0: why? Why don't they like me?
3: Exactly. I mean, I was
0: I
3: telling
0: anymore.
3: I tell artists all. Shout out to my man McNeezy. I always use this dude example. Did a song about Charlestown, but he said to me the other day, nobody does songs about Charlestown because people in Charlestown don't listen to hip hop.
2: Right.
3: So when he did it, it was like, oh, a rap song about Charlestown. So he gets a lot of hits, but he's gonna get a lot of hate. Just
2: yeah.
3: along with it. So just how it works. He was willing to do the effort. He's willing to put the work in. People are checking for him. Not everybody's gonna love you, no matter what you do.
2: I like that you rep your hometown, man. I'm from Stoneham, and I rep Stoneham.
3: I'm not from Charlestown.
2: I like if you, you know, Charlestown.
3: I'm from Dorchester.
2: Do your Charlestown thing.
3: I'm from Dorchester.
0: I rep me, no so, matter where I'm at.
3: Dorchester
0: who I
3: don't
0: am,
3: rep
0: I
3: me.
0: I ain't gonna change. Alex hey. Cookies and Milk Crates. 617-824-8100. Phone's been quiet tonight, Sonny. People hey, don't like us anymore.
3: Hey, man. You
0: this,
3: call.
0: Actually, listen.
3: Mm-hmm.
0: It's you and I.
2: I'll call you up from
0: we,
2: here.
0: You and I get a couple phone calls. There's something different about the show that may have people not want to. That dude right there.
3: Yeah, is that what it is? Oh, he's playing Regal.
0: What's up, man? Let's get into some music. I love music. Let's go. Cookies and Milk Crates, etniradio.org.
3: Regal.
0: Not this one.
3: Regal, go home and call in.
0: Yeah, Regal.
2: I'll call from my car because I get no reception on
0: Let's
2: my
0: go.
2: iPhone.

0: Cookies and milk crates, y'all. We here now. Coming up, we got hip-hop trivia in 10 minutes. DJ On and On letting us know. Big up to Golden Brown Sound. Could I get a date on classic. Love this song. I wouldn't mind taking Saturday. Round up the posse, Fuji coming around the way. Yeah, you're nappy.
1: Oh, sure.
0: What you got there?
1: I got some of that lyrical cheeky cheeky.

0: Chiba Chiba, y'all. I'm a Leo, y'all. Yeah, we're talking about what we was listening in the cars, right?
1: Mm-hmm.
0: This is what I, next joint is what I was listening to.
1: Okay.
0: This was my joint. I used to videotape Yo MTV Raps. I hit record, take them to my boy's crib. We watch them. Yo. These dudes are slept on. Right here. Ill and Al Scratch. Absolutely. Where my homies.
1: Absolutely.
0: Yo, ask yourself that when you look in the mirror. Because when you hit my age, 35, if you got a good five homies, you good money.
1: Yes, sir.
0: All you kids think you got 150 friends. Yeah, right.
1: They'll
0: let Godzilla come down your block. See who's going to help hold his foot up when he's trying to stomp on you.
1: Exactly.
0: No one.
1: Come around my
0: cookies
1: way.
0: And milk crates. Come around our way.

0: Yeah, that's what I listen to. If y'all don't listen to that, it's cool. I don't mind. Yo, what's up? Coming up on the 8:45 hip hop trivia. On and on. He's punctual usually.
1: Usually, if he was gonna call in early, he would, and he would tell us a story.
0: Yeah, I want a story.
1: Yeah, well, you know, he only does it when he needs to do it, when he wants to do it.
0: Yo, craziest thing I'm watching this week is this new trend with these little kids called Knockout on YouTube.
1: Oh, boy.
0: Yo, 90% of the dudes they knock out have briefcases and suits.
1: So
0: straight up, they're like, and they just lay down and go to sleep. These kids are not punching somebody that has a jaw the size of Regal's. And if you saw this kid's jaw, you would totally think Soda Popinski.
1: So they're just running up on people in suits and punching them in the face?
0: Yeah, we'll get into it. I mean, whatever. They ain't punching us.
2: I'm gonna look that up today.
0: Speaking of knockout.
1: There we go.
0: I'm knocking everybody out the park this week. Because you know what time it is.
1: It's
0: hip-hop trivia.
1: Let's see.
0: Yeah, what up, cookies and milk crates? Questions, questions, questions. Who's this?
3: John is your sister.
0: Who's?
2: Oh, it's my sister. you call it an important time, babe. No.
0: You better have some trivia questions for us. What's your trivia question? Hip hop trivia question. You better have one.
1: It doesn't sound like
0: it's Regal's sister.
2: The ex, honey, I'll call you out.
0: No. You here now. All right, let me ask you something. What is the most annoying thing your brother did to you growing up?
2: Hello?
0: Oh, man. You know why? She didn't get the axe. I didn't ask her. I want to hear.
2: You want to know what my sister did to me?
0: Nope.
1: Not anymore.
0: Nobody wants to know anymore. I really thought that was hip-hop trivia. I was like, psych. She was laughing. She was laughing at you.
2: She's probably dying over there.
0: I want her to call back and tell me an annoying story about John Regal. This is cool. You know what? I like the whole I battle. We had a great time. Regal's a great guest. We had a good time. Played some good music. I enjoy the album.
2: Word up.
0: Look for it. Dark Elixir. I played.
2: Dark Elixir.
0: How many joints did I play?
2: Three.
0: Yep.
2: We did good.
1: Hooked you up.
0: No,
2: I hope everybody comes out this Saturday, Sunday, right? Show.
0: Yep, Saturday, 20th. Yo, cookies and milk case will be in the house.
1: Yeah, man. Yeah.
2: Triple CD, man. You can walk out with it.
0: We got a lot of work to do.
1: Cool, Mega.
0: We got the Elixir. So we're going to the MMA fights at The Rock.
1: Yes.
0: Rocking him.
1: Yes.
0: Sonny Black's going to interview people. I'm going to do the play-by-play, which is probably going to be great because if anybody knows me, they know I'm an idiot.
1: Yes. And I did some research on this event. I'm very amped. We got my boy Paul Gaffney that I was talking about last week. He's just going to be there just hanging out. But, we got trivia. Let's rock.
0: We don't know if it's trivia. It could be Regal's cousin.
1: Is it cousin or sister?
0: No, it doesn't matter. It could be anyway. Cookies and milk crates.
4: It's a Super Rocky DJ on and off.
1: Cha-ching.
0: Love it. What's up, player?
4: All right. Do we have a little time for a quick story, or do we need to just get right into it?
0: We got to get right into it, but let me tell you something. We have a good time to promote Golden Brown headlining in Cambridge this week.
1: Yeah.
0: Saturday night.
4: That's right. It's going down on Saturday, and also OVM will be alongside Golden Brown Sound.
0: Yeah. Cookies and milk crates is in the house.
4: Oh, beautiful. At the Democracy Center in Cambridge. Go out there for a great cause. We're going to put clothes on homeless teenagers.
1: Nice.
4: And whenever somebody says it's a great cause and they're in the group, it just means that nobody's willing to pay us yet to perform. We're looking forward to it. That's a good cause. And also, big announcement, hip-hop trivia. The next hip-hop trivia is January 8th. And it's an all Wu-Tang edition.
1: What?
0: Can we get a team?
4: Oh, you can absolutely get a team. I don't know if you want Sonny on your team, though.
1: I think I won the Wu-Tang week. Official. Like, really won it.
0: No,
1: like,
0: you didn't. He named two Wu-Tang members that start with an M. Can't be Master Killer. No, because it doesn't start with an M.
1: With the letter M. Okay, that was not a question.
0: That was a question. North?
4: Everybody settle down.
0: Thank you.
1: I'll be testifying.
0: All right, let's go. Let's get it on. Let's get it in. Let's go.
4: Here we go. Question number one. Nas has one Grammy Award to his credit for co-writing a song with a famous rapper. Name either the famous rapper or song. Nas has one Grammy. Who did he co-write a song for? He didn't appear on this song.
0: He just co-wrote it?
4: He co-wrote it. His only Grammy Nas has ever won.
1: He co-wrote it for another rapper.
0: No, you can say it, Regal. Come on.
2: It's not. I mean,
0: it's not. We don't want to know who it's not.
2: Uchi Wally right after it. It's a Jiggy song.
0: Is it Dr. Dre?
1: Oh, no.
2: Is it like a Jay-Z track?
0: No. Oh. It's Will Smith.
2: Yeah, it is. Like, it's Will Smith.
4: It's Will Smith getting jiggy with it.
0: Thank you. Excuse me. That was Scott Stella with that point. Thank you.
2: John Regal spawned that, though.
1: Regal said jiggy.
4: Question
0: he said the song was Jiggy. He didn't say the title. You guys are so cheap. I'm sick of these dudes.
1: That was it. That was it.
2: Go ahead. Team, right?
0: Yes. Go ahead.
4: Question number two.
0: This Riga looks like Incognito. Let's go.
4: What Wu-Tang member beat up Mace so badly?
0: Raekwon. Raekwon, I said it before, Sonny.
4: That is wrong.
1: Ghostface.
4: What Wu-Tang member beat up Mace so badly that Mace had to have his jaw wired shut?
0: It was Raekwon the chef.
1: No, wait.
0: It was Raekwon over a girl.
1: No, maybe it was either Raekwon or Ghostface. It's Ghostface.
0: Who was it?
4: It was Ghostface Killer.
1: Cha-ching.
4: Mace,
0: are you sure about that one? I'm double checking that one.
4: I'm sure about that one.
0: All right.
4: All right, here we go.
0: Tied up.
4: In the filming of the movie Poetic Justice, Tupac was supposed to shoot a love scene with Janet Jackson. However, this did not happen because Tupac...
1: Oh, it was... I remember what...
0: Caught a rape case?
1: Oh, that's he didn't take his AIDS test.
4: Say that again, Sonny.
1: He didn't take his AIDS test.
4: He resisted an HIV test. That's right. Sonny Black was on the board.
0: Let me tell you something. That's Jay North was on the board. Wait,
1: we don't run with rats.
0: Let's go.
1: We don't run with rats over here.
4: Here we go. What West Coast rapper went to high school with Cameron Diaz and used to sell her marijuana in school?
2: Mac 10.
4: That's wrong.
1: That was a good guess, though. Cameron
4: West Coast rapper went to high school with Cameron Diaz and he used to pump her with vitamins.
1: It would have been...
0: Spice One?
2: That's a good guess, though. Was like a teacher.
4: That's wrong. And the answer is Snoop Dogg.
1: I was going to say that.
0: I was going to be a millionaire too, but I didn't have enough money in my wallet.
1: It's the right age.
0: All right, let's go.
4: Number five, Andre 3000 and Erykah Badu had a child. What is the child's name?
0: Seven.
4: That is correct.
1: That was impressive. I would have said Velvet.
4: Here we go. Who was the first female solo act to go platinum?
1: MC Light.
4: That is wrong.
0: Queen Latifah.
4: Wrong.
2: Who sang So Funkified?
0: The Brat.
1: Yeah.
4: That's correct. Yes. There you go. John the Brat was Riegel. The first chick to go that platinum. Was good.
0: That
4: was
0: Maybe we should learn her name.
1: That was good.
2: Whatever.
0: Yo, I'm sitting across from Martin and Incognito.
2: I think it's suspect you knew her name.
4: We're playing hip hop trivia. It goes down January 8th, all Wu-Tang at the Good Life.
0: Nice.
4: Here we go. When NWA's first album, Straight Outta Compton, was released, only one NW member had an actual criminal record. Who was it?
2: Ice Cube.
4: It was, out of all those dudes, one Yellow. Guy had a criminal record.
1: It was Yellow.
2: Ice Cube or Rent?
0: Dr. Dre. All
4: right, Sonny, you named five people.
1: I just said Yellow. I did. I just said Yellow.
4: All right, Sonny's going with Yellow.
0: I'm going with Dre.
2: Dre was like a disco dancer.
0: But Dre caught domestic violences.
4: And the answer is, everybody's wrong. Eazy-E was the only fellow dude on the squad.
0: All right, let's go.
4: All right, here we go. Okay. After his performance on Soul Train, he went down in history as the first rapper to perform on national television. Name the rapper. He was the first rapper ever to perform on national television.
0: Curtis Blow?
4: Curtis Blow.
2: Wow.
4: Is correct.
1: Yeah, it is Curtis Blow. Yeah.
4: All right, we're at question number nine.
0: I'm winning.
4: Here we go.
2: You're not killing
4: Sean Combs went through four stage name transitions. Name his four stage names.
1: Puff Daddy.
0: P. Diddy.
1: And
2: Puffy.
0: Sean John.
1: Sean John's
0: and Puff.
4: And Puffy. Puffy, Diddy, P. Diddy, and Puff Daddy.
1: Puff Daddy.
4: All right, you got good on
1: we'll that.
4: And the last question.
1: For all the cookies.
4: Now, here we go. All those other questions didn't count. Sonny, yes. If you get this right, you win.
1: Yes.
0: Yeah, go ahead, Martin Incognito.
4: What rapper shot himself in the eye, went to the emergency room with his group mates, took a picture,
0: easy.
4: And used the picture as an album cover?
0: Sonny knows. He's Sonny's height. Bushwick Bill.
1: I was going to say that.
0: Screw you.
4: Of course, I got it. Boys, We Can't Be Stopped. That was the album cover.
0: Yeah, that was craziness.
4: Ladies and gentlemen, I want to thank you for tuning in. Cookies and Milk Race, blah, blah, blah, blah.
0: Give me the date again.
1: The date one more time on. When's the next?
4: So Good Life, get your teams together. It's going to be so crazy, and we're trying to get a Wu-Tang member to be a guest judge. It goes down January 8th. at The Good Life. It's free 99, and something crazy always happens. Yes. So come through.
0: You could probably get like a 17th generation Wu member for a piece of gum and a free beer. All right, big up on and on.
1: Peace, bro.
0: That was great. That was fun.
1: It's always fun.
0: We had another call coming in. It was probably Regal's sister to say the annoying things that Regal does. Yo, big up to having Regal in the house.
2: Yes, as much as I bust his nuts
0: because I'm a jerk. That's what I do in life. I love the guy. It wouldn't be cookies and milk crates without it. Yeah. If you come here and you think it's just going to be a regular interview, you're out of your mind. No. I respect this man. He makes good music. He just doesn't know how to show up on time
2: or hit the
0: cough button on the microphone. Regal, 23rd, Saturday,
2: Cormega
0: Show.
2: Ape the Grim.
0: Dark Elixir. Free hard copies.
1: Yes, free hard copies.
0: Is it free hard copies?
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0: Free 99. All right, players. Cookies and milk crates, ETIN. Yo, Thursday Night Lights, y'all ready?
1: I love these dudes. These dudes are great.
2: Let's get it, boys. That was great.
0: All right, man. Yo, thank you. Yeah. Thank you for coming through.
1: Thanks for coming down, bro.
0: Yo, definitely. Cookies and milk crates, y'all. That's how we do it.

0: You're listening to ETIN, Emerson's Talk and Information Network. The following is a rebroadcast of a program recorded earlier, scheduled for playback at this time. There is no operator at the phone line, so no phone calls, please.
1: There's a word for it. The story behind the words we hear and say every day. And right now, let's go to a business meeting and meet the chairman of the board. The title goes back to colonial times, when chairs were not always available. They were usually reserved for an important person, while others sat on benches. This was a time when a table was a removable board, and the man who sat on the chair was called the chairman of the board. The secretary reads the minutes of the last meeting. The secretary's job is to keep the boss's confidence, for the Latin secretarius means one who keeps secrets. Meeting adjourned. There's a word for it. Is brought to you by the American Library Association. Whatever you need to know, your library is the place to go.

0: And welcome to Planetary Spirit, coming to you on ETIN, Emerson College's Talk and Information Network. My name is Jeff Ferranini, and I invite you on an exploration of spirituality. And my guest today is Don Oscar Miró Quesada, who originated the Pachacuti Mesa tradition of cross-cultural shamanism, also known as PMT, and is the visionary founder of the Heart of the Healer, the Thoth, T-H-O-T-H, Foundation. He is a well-respected Kamasakwa curandero and Alta Misa Yok adept from Peru, OAS Fellow in Ethno-Psychology, and an invited observer to the UN Permanent Forum on Indigenous Issues, and a member of the Birth 2012 Welcoming Committee convened by Barbara Marx Hubbard. Don Oscar has been leading shamanic apprenticeship expeditions to sacred sites around the world since 1986, with special emphasis on the millennial healing traditions of Peru and Bolivia. His life is passionately dedicated to the revitalization of ethno-spiritual wisdom traditions as a way to restore sacred trust between humankind and the natural world. And he is also the co-author of a book entitled Lessons in Courage, Peruvian Shamanic Wisdom for Everyday Life, and his co-author is Bonnie Glass Coffin, PhD. And last but not least, his website is www.mesaworks.com. That's MESAWORKS.com. So it is indeed a pleasure to welcome today to Planetary Spirit, Don Oscar Miró Quesada. Hello, Don Oscar. How are you?
1: Doing very well, my good brother Jeff. Thank you for that wonderful introduction.
0: Oh, you are so quite welcome. And I wanted to just kind of take a little something here from the prologue from Bonnie Glass Coffin, your co-author, who introduces us to you in a little bit more of an intimate way. And she says, Don Oscar, born in Lima in 1951 to a very intellectual family, Oscar Miró Quesada spent his early years in Peru. As a child, he struggled with chronic illness. He struggled in school, and he struggled with family dysfunction. When he was 10, he experienced what many would describe as a miraculous healing facilitated by beings from beyond the veil. This experience informed his early interests in exploring shamanism as a doorway into all the realms of consciousness that can help us understand life's deeper mysteries. So that just had that wonderful tantalizing piece there. Of course, then I read the book. So would you talk about what took place when you were 10 years old? You were suffering from asthma. Your family lived on the coast of Peru, down in the city area, and your father and mother decided to move up into the mountains because your doctor at that time, a world-class doctor, had said the only way you're going to be able to have a normal or better life is if you breathe cleaner air. And so they brought you to the mountains. And sometime around the age of 10 or so, you're lying in your bed and, can you take it from there?
1: And I entered into a state of severe hypoxia in which my capacity for breathing was paralyzed, basically. And slowly and progressively began losing consciousness and fading out and basically vaporizing, disappearing as a corporeal experience, and as a being with a body. Did the traditional departure from this corporeal experience of being human through the tunnel of light that is spoken about so often in anecdotes and near-death experiences and things of that nature. Yet prior to embracing that most exquisite state of blissful surrender and liberation from the struggles of the world, I heard my nickname being called in the background in a very echoing, rhythmic fashion. And my nickname that was given to me by my father because of my inherent curiosity as a child was Eager Beaver. So he used to call me Beaver in English. And I heard my childhood nickname being called in this echoey fashion, Beaver, come back, return, come back. And with a jolt, I felt myself back in my body. Now, let me also inject here, or interject, that I was amnesic. I was in total forgetfulness of this experience until I had my first formal ritual experience with Don Celso Rojas, my primary mentor in Peruvian Camasca curanderismo, or, you know, coastal shamanism, when at age almost, you know, just before I turned 18, when all of these experiences and memories returned, and I'll get to that in a moment. Mm. So when I was 10 years old, up in Chosica, elevation of 11,000 feet, and had this episode of severe hypoxia and disappearance of self, when I returned to consciousness in my bed in this dark room, I saw these shimmering, luminescent figures of wispy types of light emerge, one to my left, one to my right, and one standing at the foot of my bed. Very elongated and circulating particles of light, scintillating, very tall, 7 feet or more. And they coalesced in form as these three wizened old Merlin-type beings with long white robes, flowing hair and long white beards, piercing blue eyes, or bluish eyes, transparent is the best way I could describe it, transparently soft aquamarine, and an infinite compassion. Ineffable love, just holding space for me to reintegrate, for me to come back into my human awareness. And once that happened, to make a process that is pivotal in my awakening as a soul on this planet in service to Gaia, the one on my left bent over, basically arched itself like a willow tree would with these cascading rays of light, and placed his ethereal lips to my chest. And in a classic shamanic extraction method, began to suction the asthmatic condition out of my entire body, out of my physical vehicle, because I didn't only feel my lungs be cleared and cleansed of any tightness or constriction, but I felt from the tips of my toes and fingers and tip of my head all toxicity, everything that had been at a cellular level programmed to be constrictive in my experience of life, to be removed. And so it was this interminable extraction. And then offering of that entire state of constricted human experience to the heavens, in which it just dissipated into even more refined particles of luminosity. I took a breath, a physical breath, and was amazed. And from that day on, I never experienced an asthmatic condition again, and was able to engage in all of the normal activities that, you know, children and teenagers and young adults did in Peru. For I was born in Peru and lived continuously there until I was 18 when I came to the United States, and then returned every year to continue my apprenticeship 2 to 3 months a year with Don Celso in Salas.
0: Mm-hmm.
1: Now, the one to the my right, after that extraction, did a transmission of it, much like what happens in shamanic dismemberments in classic visitations by a totem, an animal or some ancestral shamanic presence in one's culture. Often the person experiences a death and a dismemberment and a pulling apart and a reconfiguration, in which the power animal or the shamanic ancestor spirit helper blows into the body the power that they themselves have incorporated, all the qualities of and medicines, as we say, of that animal and or person, and therefore make them an ally, make them a sacred custodian of that same medicine. So in the person to my right, the being to my right person, did this transmission with both hands. And finally, the one at the foot of my bed, which is the most significant of this experience, I know I'm being a bit long-winded, but you did ask me to take
0: it. Oh, no, I'm loving this story.
1: Okay. Began to transmit in form of image and archetypal reverie and vistas and visions, my future, basically.
0: Hmm.
1: The various phases in my own progression as a soul on this planet, and the relationships I would have, the education I would pursue, the foibles I would make, and if I would have known better at my young age that these were just like prophecies, they weren't meant to be fulfilled but to change, to be avoided, I would have made some choices differently.
0: Mm-hmm.
1: Yet even knowing that certain situations would occur based on my own doing, that would be detrimental to living a life of balance and purpose, I chose just the opposite and brought forth those anticipated or prescient visions that were provided. So the being at the foot of my bed gave me a life overview, much like is purported to occur when people have near-death experiences, where they have a life review prior to entering into the fullness of the light. This was a light overview, a illumination of the most pivotal moments that I could anticipate being part of my self-discovery and my service path to the world. And then I closed my eyes and went into a trance-like state. Well, I was asked to do that, indicated, and then woke up the next day feeling the best I had felt in my 10 years of experience, because I was 10 years old. Was able to return to school. I didn't miss a year of schooling, so I had to repeat that year. And then when I was 17 years old...
0: Oh, well, let's not jump ahead too quickly.
1: Okay. Very well.
0: I want to read something from your introduction. section of this book, Lessons in Courage, Peruvian Shamanic Wisdom for Everyday Life, because I think this really gets to the heart of what your teachings are about. This is in my humble opinion. And these are, of course, your words. So you say, as I share my particular journey with you now, my wish is that you remember to receive life as it is in order to embrace the wholeness of your birthright. Remembering used to be easier than it is now. Once upon a time, we moved through a wilderness where every plant, every rock, and every animal spoke to us, embracing us in its song. Every moment was animated, charged with vitality, and a sense of life-affirming wonder. All humanity delighted in the ebb and flow of this fluid correspondence with the natural world. When we were attentive and appreciative, we remained immersed in the abundant spirit of Mother Nature. We viscerally understood our Earth Mother's personal dream. We were aware of the diverse expressions of her cosmic eras and world cycles, sensitive to the seen and unseen forces that held the fabric of creation together. We established deep alliances with those powers for the greatest good of all. And so then at some point further on, you say, the story I tell here is how I came to this place of remembering my beauty, my wholeness. My prayer is that it may serve you on your journey also. And you talk about this time of Pachacuti, or as you call it, the great world turning. What is that, and what do you do that helps us to prepare for that?
1: Certainly, and thank you for reading that that section, because it encapsulates with poetic liberty the truth of what, in my own experience, our human destiny is about and must be fulfilled in a good way, with beauty, with grace, and with an understanding that we are whole in essence, and that it is our birthright. So, yes, as part of this awareness of the inherent interrelatedness of the great web of life, of the sacred hoop upon Gaia, there are cosmic eras, cycles, and tonalities, rhythms, and pulses that have a prescribed order to them, and that have a beginning, a middle, and an end. And depending on the scale of their experience, whether they are on the galactic or even cosmic level of the great turning, of the moving, the pulsing, the ebb and flow of the great dream within creation, they become rather transformative moments in our human experience, both on an individual and social level. So the word Pachacuti, Pachacuti, in Runasimi, or the Quechua, the dialect of the Andes, literally means world reversal or cosmic transformation. And it refers to the truth that the only permanent thing in life is change. Everything is in flux. Everything moves and reconfigures itself according to the will of a wisdom far greater than our human understanding allows. And aligning oneself with that great originating mystery and the way it expresses itself through these cyclical moments provides a glimpse into how to best prepare for the change, for the great turning, which is a term that Joanna Macy also uses in relating to our current paradigm shift that we must embrace in order to be live a more sustainable human future on this planet and not be the current weight drain on Gaia's body. So Pachacuti, from the Kamaska, or which means he or she who contains creative power, is a pattern in the natural world that we befriend, that we call through invocation, through evocation, through decree, through prayer, and through ritual gesture into our life. And we harness the powers, virtues, and forces that are behind these great turnings and give them ritual expression and ceremonial act. And based on the field of resonance with these cycles that one is able to sustain as a healer, as a ritualist, as an earth-honoring servant, the changes can be modulated and reduced in the demand that may be destructive or painful or induce additional suffering, if you get my drift.
0: Mm-hmm.
1: So in a way, it's an art form. It's being an artist with life, if I may put it that way.
0: Mm. Could you talk a little bit about the term Aini, A-Y-N-I, and how that is so essential to the perspective that the Peruvian shamanic worldview brings forward?
1: Certainly. And I just want to thank you, Jeff. It's so rewarding to know that a radio host has truly read the book and groks what it's about. So I just wanted to recognize that, and it feels very, very good.
0: Well, let me also say it was a pleasure to read this book, a true pleasure.
1: Well, thank you. And coming from you keeps me going.
0: So
1: Aini. Aini literally means today for me, tomorrow for you. You know, that's what it literally means. It means, living in awareness of sacred reciprocity, of the importance of being attentive, remaining attentive to how much one receives versus how much one gives, and to orchestrate one's life accordingly so that there's not an imbalance in that exchange. And so the sacred life ways of not only the Highland people that this Quechua term is derivative of, but of the coastal peoples, even the mestizo or the mixed blood and of the Amazonian tribal nations, their life way is all about keeping things in balance, in right proportion. And they are living gently and with reverence on the earth. And when you live with Aini in your heart, the key, well, not the key, I would say the blessing that is received is an awareness of the perfection of each moment to begin with, and a freedom from the illusion of wanting to control that moment. And also it helps cultivate deep gratitude, a sense of profound thanks and thanksgiving, and, you know, making gestures of offering, consecrating and sanctifying the earth upon which you work. So it results in a true restoration of the sacred dimensions of life within the worldview of a people. And we have, unfortunately and sadly, put that on hold in our human experience, mm-hmm. that is so often dominated by consumerist intentions.
0: Yeah, absolutely. Well, we're going to take a short break now. So, Don Oscar Miro Quesada, would you stay on the phone line with us?
1: Of course.
0: Okay, great. And we're talking today with my guest, who is the co-author of a very powerful and beautiful book called Lessons in Courage, Peruvian Shamanic Wisdom for Everyday Life. He is the co-author, along with Bonnie Glass Coffin, Ph.D., and Don Oscar's website is www.mesaworks.com. That's MESAWORKS.com. 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And right now we're going to be taking a short break, so stay tuned. We'll be right back.

0: Oscar Miró Quesada, who along with Bonnie Glass Coffin, Ph.D., are co-authors of a book entitled Lessons in Courage, Peruvian Shamanic Wisdom for Everyday Life. And his website is www.mesaworks.com. That's MESAWORKS.com. And during the break, we were listening to Paul Winter from his CD retrospective entitled Wolf Eyes. And the cut we listened to was Song for the World. So welcome back, Don
1: Thank
0: Oscar.
1: You, thank you. Yeah. Thank you, Jeff. And if I may mention that I'd like your listening audience to also visit the heartofthehealer.org, www.heartofthehealer.org, which is the alliance that I founded in 2001 to be a planetary vehicle for broader dissemination of the Pachacuti Mesa tradition of cross-cultural shamanism, and also is the hub for the co-creation of sacred community, sacred earth-based communities of contemporary shamanic practitioners in this tradition. And through heartofthehealer.org, you can also access more information about both Bonnie Glass Coffin, my beloved sister and, you know, renowned cultural anthropologist, leading world expert in female healers of Peru, as a matter of fact. Mm. And her information you can find there as well as everything you'd find on Mesa Works. And the reason I say this is because Mesa Works is being merged or morphed into Heart of the Healer.
0: Okay.
1: Okay?
0: Okay. Now, let me also let people know that in your School of Heart of the Healer, or Thoth, T-H-O-T-H, you have, I think it's five steps that you bring each one of those letters of Thoth into. And so the first T is trusting soul. The second letter, H, is honoring spirit. The O is opening heart. The next T is transforming mind. And the last letter, H, is healing body. And you say, we awaken to our true selves as we reclaim our birthright of unlimited power to change the world. So now I'd like to fast forward to the story you wanted to tell before, but I kind of asked you to hold back on, which is where you met your maestro, Don Celso Rojas Palomino, and he initiates you into the secrets of a 3,000-year-old shamanic tradition called Kamaska Corinderismo. Now, you're 18 years of age or 17 years of age. You're a surfer dude, and you stumble on this older guy with three of your buddies, and he's kind of looking at you like, yeah, I got about 30 seconds for none of you.
1: Right, exactly. Well said.
0: But what happens when he looks in your eyes?
1: A true experience of re-membering, a coming back into sacred relationship with, at a level that I had not experienced before. Little did I know that he had been anticipating our encounter, as many people with vista or vision are able to see or dream. You know, he played it very cool, though. He didn't, you know, want to fully disclose that he was pleased to see me, because he was, you know, had his way. Yet he did send my three other buddies packing and said, you out, you stay. And that's all I knew. And I was transfixed in the moment, and he probably could have told me, go out and harvest my entire

0: entire field of sugarcane in one day, and I would have done it at that point, you know. So, yeah, he asked me to stay, and it was the beginning of an extraordinary immersion into the pre-Columbian psyche and folk healing ways of the northern coastal peoples of my country of Peru.
1: But can you talk about what it was that he saw in you, where the connection was from 10 years old that you got that he knew you?
0: It's not that I just happened upon him. Being a surfer dude, his fame is the most skilled and masterful ritualist that used the visionary cacti known as San Pedro or Chicuseyos Pachanoy, which is an integral part of our healing work up in the northern coast, had brought me to him. I wanted to learn the art of preparing this sacred plant spirit medicine. It was the 60s, remember, 1969. So, and I was, I had embraced the flower child experience fully, even though I was living in Peru. You couldn't get away from it. Plus, I was always fascinated by the potential of non-ordinary states of consciousness to induce healing changes in people. So I was already playing around with the idea of incorporating some shamanic work into maybe my future studies as a healer. So he saw in me a return of a possibility of a dream he had of exposing the traditions of his people to the northern regions, to the more developed nations of the world, specifically the United States. And he knew that the only way to safeguard and revalue the healing arts of the traditional peoples of Peru was if people from developed nations, modern industrialized countries such as the United States, would find value in them and approach them with more reverence than our own people were approaching them with. And hence, through their example, initiate a rediscovery of these arts and a safeguarding of their medicine ways by our own people that were really ignoring them, desecrating them, and even attempting their eradication because of the modern medical approach to healthcare.
1: So, Don Oscar, let me, if I may, read something from your book, because I think this is really quite amazing, where you're talking about meeting with Don Celso, and he is inviting you to kind of take part in what the families who are coming for healing. So you say, sometime later, after the tobacco offering was given and after his patients were cleansed with the sacred objects on his altar, out of the center of his banco, a light started to circulate. I blinked my eyes in amazement. The light continued to rise from the mesa. As it emerged, it coalesced into a large, oval, pulsing field. As I continued to watch, the same three wizened, shining ones that had visited me and healed me of asthma 8 years before appeared before us now. Was I dreaming? Was this really happening? At first, I didn't notice Don Celso's sidewards glance. Then he elbowed me firmly, jarring me from my reverie. "Do you remember them?" he asked. Yes, I do," I stuttered back. At that moment, my entire reality shifted. I felt transported back in time to a moment I had all but forgotten. In less than a nanosecond, everything that had been shown to me at age 10 during that near-death experience came back into my awareness. And then you go on to say, as soon as the ritual ended, I asked Don Celso if I might apprentice with him. And he agreed. That's really, really quite powerful.
0: Well, it was profoundly transformative and also disturbing at the same time. You can imagine that one's comforting little consensus reality
1: was shattered.
0: Being shattered in one instant would thrust one into a state of ontological insecurity for life. But fortunately, I had a seasoned guide that kept me grounded. Yet when I realized that another person in the flesh was witnessing the same apparition of these three wizened ones that I had forgotten entirely about until it was the right time to remember, had a relationship with them as I did, it made me understand at a visceral level how limited our sensorial perception of reality is, or of the unlimited dance of Gaia and Indra is, if I may use a Hindu reference. For this was remarkable as a mirror for me to wake up and get with the program.
1: Yeah, yeah. And he put you through all kinds of tests and everything. Then, you know, he would do different healings, need certain herbs, plants, or whatever. And there was this one plant at this one time that, you know, in order to get this plant, you could only gather it at the, I think it was the new moon, no, the full moon. So that plant would be, you know, have the most juice, nectar, or vitality that was needed. Then you also say that at that time in Peru, there was a state of emergency. And so there was like martial law. Anybody being found out at night, there weren't any questions. They just shot you. And you had to go to the specific area where this plant was, which was inside a military installation. And you get there, and he's saying, gee, it's not right yet. We're going to have to go back again. So then the second time you go back, and what would take you a day to normally go, it was incredibly dry that day, and it took you 3 days to get to this area. And you get there, and then you and the other people that are with you, his other apprentices, are really thirsty. And so you gather the plants, but then this miracle happens, which is kind of on par with the fishes and the loaves, where he says, are you guys thirsty?
0: Yes, not only kind of on par, I would say exactly the same when it comes to the miracle of a higher will working, using a two-legged person as an instrument of service to the health of others. So, yeah, these are two different occasions. The one during the time of the military occupation of Peru was in a desert area that was military territory where we were going to go harvest the San Pedro cactus. And, you know, it's also remarkable that it was even flowering at the time because it was a new moon and it needed to have a full moon. But there were several inconsistencies that shouldn't have happened that resulted in being able to allow a crack between the worlds so that we could be safe. And I can go into more detail of that. But in terms of the satiation of our thirst, that was on another occasion in which we were going to harvest a different medicinal herbs. And with the phenomenon of El Niño, which is that current, that warm current that comes up the Pacific that affects all of the Pacific coastal peoples, north and south, there's you know, incredible torrential rains and then incredible droughts, and it changes the entire landscape. So that is why ordinarily a gathering medicine pilgrimage of one day took 3 days, because that territory was unrecognizable. Hmm. Once we first got to this place, we had run out of water, we'd run out of food, you know, and in his inimitable style, Don Celso said, "My sons," because I was with Martin, his main auxilio, his son-in-law, and Hugo, his older son, which were also his main assistants in the mesadas. He said, "You must be very happy. Sit down." And so he said, "Let's enter into prayer." And so we all entered into prayer, and he closed his eyes and placed his right hand with palm directed to the heavens up. And his left hand was resting on the knee of his left leg. And his concentration was intense, and all of a sudden, out of thin blue air, these orange forms started to coalesce and take spherical shape and turn into oranges and plop from his hand down to the earth. One, boom, another two, boom, another three, boom, another four. Four succulent oranges came out of thin air. And, you know, your listeners may have heard of Sai Baba and his ability to bring vibhuti into the world. To me, it was the same thing, which is the same thing of the fishes and loaves. And there is a way of reaching through the curtain, through the veil, if you are an earnest devotee of the great work. So those oranges were the most satiating, succulent, life-restoring food banquet I've ever had in my life. It gave us sufficient life force to continue the gathering of our medicines, which really resulted in Don Celso just pointing out one small little purple flower and saying, "Next time you come here and you see this, harvest it," and then took us back. So basically the entire time he was playing with us, you know.
1: Well, before we run out of time, can you talk about the basic Pachacuti Mesa configuration, which you have illustrated in your book, and how it's in a spiral type of energy?
0: Certainly. And as the chapters of the book indicate, we went ahead and very carefully with great insight into the cosmovision that is embodied in the Mesa. The Pachacuti Mesa, or healing altar ground, is a mirror of heaven. And it basically reflects the order and the symmetry of creation within it. So entering into relationship with the power objects, the ceremonial items on this sacred ground, one is able to harness creation for healing purposes for self, others, and planet as a whole. The chapters, the five chapters, as you mentioned before, are based on the acronym The Heart of the Healer. That is T-H-O-T-H, which is also the name of the Egyptian ibis-headed scribe Thoth, or Hermes Trismegistus, the thrice great Hermes, the great purveyor of the sacred mysteries to the Western initiate. And so the Mesa, it has all five directions in it. In the south is the healing for body. It's the place of the physical. In the west is the opening of heart. It is the place of the emotional. In the north, it is the trusting of spirit, or honoring of spirit, the place of the spiritual. And in the east, it is the transforming of mind, or the place of the mental. And in the center, it is the trusting of soul, which is the soul body. So you have the elements earth, water, air, fire, and ether, or quintessence, all in this. So if you move from the south in a spiral-like pattern, much like the golden spiral or the Fibonacci numerical sequence, you move from the solid state to the liquid state to the gaseous state to the plasma state and to the dark matter or state, which is the Higgs boson condensate in physics. So you alchemically begin to raise the vibrational frequency of material experience to ever more refined levels of resonance with the dreaming of creation itself. And when you are properly trained in these arts, you are able to live and embody what we call right action, born of compassionate spiritual wisdom, unites action of the body, compassion of the heart, spiritual awareness of the north, wisdom of the mind, unification by the soul. And that is the best way I can illumine in word at this time the healing arts of this Pachacuti Mesa altar ground.
1: Very well done. Thank you. And I just want to let people know that you have a master's degree in humanistic and transpersonal clinical psychology from the State University of West Georgia, as well as a BA in psychology from Duke University in competitive religion. So while you're at the University of West Georgia, you're in the psychology department there, and you find out that one of your office mates was Raymond Moody, who is the author of the book Life After Life that makes him the premier authority in the world on the topic of near-death experiences. But somewhere along the line, you are asked to put on a presentation about what you do and the work that you do in your Peruvian kind of personality and persona. And so there's this big gathering in one of the assembly halls, and you're noticing that the lights, the fluorescent lights, are really bothering you, and you're starting to feel kind of nervous. And what happens? And then tell me what this fellow Mike Aaron says. And we've got about 5 or 6 minutes for this to happen. So,
0: Well, you're referring to the first time I ever fulfilled my bequest, my compacto, or the oath I took with Don Celso prior to his passing, which was to bring these traditions to the northern regions and share them with Western acculturated peoples so that they could really value and experience the true power of their practice in the world, and hence initiate a safeguarding of them in our own country. And I had hemmed and hawed and resisted that, and yet this was the ideal opportunity to do it. This was 4 years after Don Celso had passed. He never gave me a timeline. And yes, I was a faculty member there and shared office space with great luminaries of the transpersonal and humanistic psychology emergence at the time, for the whole program had been founded by Abraham Maslow, who came down from Brandeis to do so. And I had the opportunity to do a grand rounds, which included all the graduate students, undergraduate and faculty members within the social science departments, a presentation on Peruvian shamanic arts. Yet I decided that's where I first revealed the Pachacuti Mesa, which is my own synthesis of this. And we do our healing rituals in the dark, preferably with a new moon, meaning without light even in the sky, so that we could see more clearly. And they start traditionally, they're Tuesdays and Fridays, and they start at around 10 and don't end until the first ray of dawning in the morning. Of course, I wasn't going to do a traditional mesada, but I had 3 hours. So I went ahead and darkened the room because it was very disturbing. I was not able to see into people. And the minute that that occurred, I was able to look into people and see the life force, the level of life force that was emanating, not only surrounding their physical form, but pulsing in the area between the heart and the solar plexus, where there's this type of spiral movement that we learn to detect. And I saw Dr. James Klee, a very well-recognized scholar in the field of transpersonal psychology, having some troubles. He was already an elder, and I brought him up to the north of my mesa, of my healing altar, and looked into him and did some limpias and suspendidas, some clearings and cleansings and extractions from his bioetheric body, and then a transmission of causae, of life force, into his physical body, and boom, he just came back to life. And he was a man that was quite objective as a scholar, so he wasn't going to jump up and down. But when he sat down, he said, "I'm feeling considerably, better or improved, Oscar. Thank you."
1: And Oscar, Mike Ahrens, Oscar, yes. I'm sorry. We're kind of running out of time, but that's a wonderful story because this really was the beginning of you being invited to teach this work in a academic setting. I just want to read the last quote towards the end of your book, which I think encapsulates this book nicely. And you say, "Remember this always. The great work is not so much about changing the world as it is about changing ourselves in the process. As we commit to this quest in the graceful honoring of all life that will naturally flow from our actions, positive transformations must occur in the world. To unlock the magic of personal healing and global transformation, the Pachacuti Mesa can support us. We need only to act from a place of sentient awareness of the I Am." Thank you so much, Don Oscar Miró Quesada, for being my guest today on Planetary Spirit.
0: It is an honor. Thank you all for listening, and to you, Jeff, for opening the sacred space to share my story.
1: Amen. And my guest today on Planetary Spirit was Don Oscar Miró Quesada, whose book is Lessons in Courage, and his website is www.heartofthehealer.org. And coming up, my guest will be Chris Lemig, whose book is entitled The Narrow Way, and it's about being gay and then learning Buddhism. And so, blessings to you all.
2: 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There is no operator at the phone line, so no phone calls, please.

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0: Can I, like, I'm like moving my head like she does in the... I think I'm a little too old to do that now.
1: No, you're not too old.
0: I'm getting a headache.
1: Old is a state of mind.
0: Oh, come on, that's now. All right now. All right.
1: welcome, people, to the LaFay Show here on Emerson's Talking Information Network. It's ETIN on this magnificent Monday. I'm your girl, Felicia Lovejoy.
0: And I am LaTanya Vanessa Brown, and we are keeping it live up in here.
1: We are live in living color on this magnificent Monday. And you know what? We're so glad that you have us locked in. You are. Right at www.thelafayshow.com.
0: Yes.
1: And so we're so glad that you are keeping it. And we just want to say we love you guys so much because guess what? You're so faithful, right? Faithful listeners. Faithful listeners. Look, write this number down, 617-824-8100. 617-824-8100 is the number to call because we're talking about hair on tonight.
0: To be natural or not to be? That is the question.
1: That is the question. To be or not to be natural? That is the question.
0: Oh, man.
1: No, really, really, really tough subject. So we want to talk about it on tonight.
0: Yes, yes.

0: Yes, it's the LaFaye Show here on this magnificent Monday. And I'm telling you, we are so excited that you are here. So, hey, tell your friends we're on the air. 617-824-8100.
1: That's right. Go get your cousins and them and tell them that we are on live. I don't know what y'all waiting on, but you better get on right now.
0: You bets, come on, like, right now. Now is the time. So what's going on in the news, sis?
1: I mean, oh my goodness. You know what? You know, there's a lot of, like, you know, there's a lot of depressing news. But you know what I read today, and I'm going to read this, an article that I saw in the Metro, and it reminded me of someone.
0: Wow.
1: And, you know, it was just really fascinating. 4-year-old rides bus alone in search of slushy.
0: Oh.
1: A 4-year-old Pennsylvania girl surprised the driver and passenger when she boarded a bus alone in the middle of the night on a quest for a sugary slushy, transportation officials said. Surveillance footage shows the girl bundled up in all purple, that's my favorite color, boarding a Philadelphia bus at 3 a.m. on Friday.
0: What?
1: The girl, who appeared cheerful as she stretched and dangled her boots off her seat, told bus riders that she wanted to get a slushy.
0: Aww.
1: Upon noticing the child, the bus driver pulled over, called his control center, and waited for the police to arrive. That girl was taken unharmed to a nearby hospital where she was reunited with her parents.
0: So the parents, they didn't call, they didn't, you know, do a 51A on the money.
1: She was reunited.
0: So that is the cutest thing, but on a search for a slushie. At 2 a.m.?
1: 3 a.m.
0: 3 a.m. in the morning?
1: 3 a.m. I mean, and it's kind of like, you know, I mean, it's cute. And, you know, they're like, her feet were dangling off.
0: Yeah, the writer was very, you know, I'm trying to figure out why that baby.
1: But you know what? When I read that, it reminded me of you. That's something you would have done. That is something that you would have done.
0: Look, don't tell no kitty stories today. Come on.
1: I'm just telling you, that is something that you would have done.
0: That's hilarious.
1: I'm just telling the truth. I'm just trying to tell the truth and let the world know.
0: Look,
1: I whip my hair back and forth. I whip my hair back and forth. Whip my hair.
0: Look. You guys, she is telling the truth. I was like, I don't know. I didn't have any fear in me, like, from like zero all the way up until probably like my early 20s.
1: Yeah, so I guess this little girl, you know, she's like a mini you. She's a mini Felicia.
0: Got on the bus. She's a smart kid too.
1: Yeah, got on the bus, had decked out in all purple. She can color coordinate. She was going, she knew where to go to get a slushie.
0: She's a little short stuff. Oh, I don't know. I'm still nervous about that, though. I know. I don't know. She probably is like me. I mean, she got to be, because she's no fear getting on a bus.
1: No.
0: And I know I had no fear at that time. Wow. Interesting story.
1: Yeah. When I read that, I was like,
0: wow.
1: That reminds me of somebody else.
0: What about this weather, you guys? I'm telling you, it was snowing on Saturday and the sun was shining. I'm like, something's happening. Something is off.
1: I'm just saying. You know, the funny thing is, I was waiting for somebody for, oh my goodness, I just have to say this because I'm reminded again. I went to the Haley house and I had this like scone that was off the chain.
0: Yes.
1: It was so good. It was nice and warm. And
0: the Haley House right down
1: Down Dudley. And Roxbury. Yep. Dade Street. Yep. Oh, my goodness. That thing was so good. But anyway, so I got there a little too early because I was meeting a friend. And I got there a little too early. I thought, you know, it was like summer hours.
0: Okay.
1: You know, I'm a little confused. They're still in winter hours.
0: Mm-hmm.
1: But I'm down there waiting, and this gentleman walked up. And as I was thinking in my mind, looking at the snowflakes fall from the sky, I was thinking how peaceful it looked. And this gentleman said, "Doesn't it look peaceful?" And I said, "Yes, it does. It's so peaceful that it's snowing at the end of March in Boston."
0: Yes, it's so peaceful that it is snowing. But yeah, That's so funny. Hey, if you guys are just tuning in, you are in tune to the LaFay Show here on ETIN. It's Emerson's Talking Information Network. I'm Felicia Lovejoy.
1: And I'm LaTanya Vanessa Brown. And we're just here live and in living color.
0: Mm-hmm.
1: Really excited about our topic tonight.
0: Yeah, what are we talking about?
1: I whip my hair back and forth. I whip my hair back and forth.
0: Yeah, so we want to tell you guys something. Like, we are so glad because we are talking about hair on tonight.
1: Yes.
0: And it's something that's very dear to us. Every woman that's tuned in right now, know, and the men who love us, know, hair is a serious thing in a woman's life, right?
1: Yes.
0: Hair is so serious. And tonight we want to talk about all women, but we do want to kind of highlight. We want to highlight, you know, African-American women, women or women of color, I should say, who has joined this new revolution of hair.
1: Okay,
0: natural
1: so
0: hair.
1: You already coming out the gate. You're already coming out the gate showing that you're a little biased.
0: Well, I'm a natural sister.
1: Well, yeah, so am I.
0: I'm not down in nobody. I had a long weave in my hair Sunday, a ponytail.
1: All right.
0: And I was like, you know.
1: That's right. You were like, I whip my hair back.
0: Look, I'm telling you, I'm telling you right now, I do not discriminate. But I think it is important. So let's just talk about it. And we want you guys you can call right away to join in the discussion. 617-824-8100. 617-824-8100 is the number to call. We are talking about hair.
1: And you know what, sis? We want to hear from you because I bump into all y'all out there. And I know some of y'all listening to right now. I bump into you all on the street and you say, oh, I was going to call in. Well, why would I call into the show? I don't know what you better call in. Call in tonight.
0: She's
1: going to be listening to you. Talking about I can't call in. Call in. We want to hear what you got to say about black hair. Don't be scared.
0: Nappy roots.
1: Don't be scared. It's all right. But you know, sis, we spend now. You know, you talk about all women. Hair is like important. You know, you know what our mama and you know and people used to say in the church. What did it say? You know, the hair is what. The woman's
0: A woman's glory.
1: A woman's glory. You know. So, you know, there's a lot of emphasis. There's a lot of subconscious sort of things that's sort of implanted in our minds about hair and, you know, images that we get from society about what hair should look like and
0: right.
1: What's considered beautiful, what's considered good hair and what's considered bad hair.
0: Right.
1: We'll talk on that later. But, you know, as black women, it is projected that we're going to spend $761 million on hair products by 2017. That's a couple of years away. And we are spending some money. Now that, when you combine all of the different figures that's in it, they people are projecting that we actually, the amount of money that we spend is in like, you know, it's $500
0: billion. $500
1: billion. The industry is worth $500 billion.
0: This is just on black hair alone, ladies.
1: So when you include weaves and extensions and wigs
0: natural.
1: And independent beauty stores and distributors and all of the different little things that we use to do the hair, when you put it all together,
0: right?
1: You know, it's estimated that we spend $500 billion, a half of $1 trillion.
0: $500 billion.
1: On hair products.
0: Do you guys hear that? This is really credible because I know sometimes we think like, oh, I don't realize. But I know when I was permed on the creamy crack, when I was a relaxed woman, I spent money on my hair every 2 weeks. And my hair was always on point. You know, I know my sisters out there, they be like, oh, girl, your hair look good to be natural. But my hair was on point when it was permed or relaxed or whatever you want
1: right.
0: to say. So I just believe that, you know, I love hair. So, I mean, I love it. I love, like, what you can do with your hair. But something happened when I was addicted to that creamy crack. Something happened. My scalp would not take it anymore. you know? Mm. And so I started to realize something. I said, why am I putting this stuff in my hair? And I didn't realize how I was affected by media images in mm-hmm. the media, or, you know, just seeing people on a daily basis and people saying this hair is good and this hair is not. Mm. And I didn't realize this until I started to, you know, go back to my nappy roots. to go back to my nappy roots. And
1: it's a mess.
0: Right. I didn't realize the psychological effect it had on me until then. And I tell you guys, the first time that I actually stopped, I was like radical with it, though. Because I'm just like that anyway. If I'm going to do something, I'm going to do it, right? So I'm not going to waste any time on it. Mm-hmm. And so I just cut all of my hair off. I'm not lying to you. My hair has always been very long and thick, but I cut it all the way off to like nothing. And I grew it right out from the root.
1: You just had to go all the way to nothing, huh?
0: I had to, because, I mean, I was bold in it, you know, but
1: that's all right.
0: You know, we have to understand, like, this thing is not easy. I hear, you know, there was some discussion on Facebook about natural hair, and women look ugly with their natural hair, and coming from men, you know, and men of color. And I really don't like that. And some women, oh, you look nasty when your hair is natural. I was about to say the devil is a lie. All kind of crazy stuff. Look, we want you all to join the discussion. This is the LaFay Show here on ETIN. 617-824-8100 is the number to call. We're talking about to be natural or not to be. To be or not to be natural.
1: You know, I think the thing that we should say is that the truth is that hair, the thing that's unique about black hair mm-hmm. is just because of the American experience, not even just in America. You know, I don't know that much about a little bit about yes. other cultures, right. whether or not if they're from the Caribbean or, you know, from the continent of Africa.
0: Yeah.
1: But I was going to say that we have been brainwashed. Mm-hmm. You know, this is an article from the LA Times. The title is called "Hair in the Black Community: Roots of a Debate." Mm-hmm. And there's a quote in here that says the terms good hair and bad hair came out of slavery.
0: Mm-hmm.
1: The person it's quoted by a woman named Lori L. Tharps. Tharp says, the closer your hair was to white European hair, the more likely that it was that you had white blood in you.
0: Wow.
1: That meant that you would have more access to better food, better education, preferential treatment, and more likely to be set free. So literally, good hair meant a better chance at life.
0: Mm-hmm.
1: It wasn't about beauty at all. It was about survival.
0: Wow.
1: And that's a very, it's an interesting sort of thing mm-hmm. to think, you know, subconsciously we've passed on this whole notion. So when we say, we used to say when we were little, you know, little kids, and when we grew up, we kind of got out of that
0: right.
1: once we educated ourselves. But that whole notion of good hair versus bad
0: right,
1: hair,
0: right.
1: there's a subconscious thing that happens within the black community about what's considered good and what's not.
0: That's
1: know.
0: Right. And, you know, Chris Rock did a documentary called Good Hair
1: mm-hmm.
0: A couple of years back. And he just set out to explore, you know, the complexities of living with black hair.
1: Mm-hmm.
0: So he visited like black salons, hairstyling competitions. He even went to science labs and Indian temples. And it's just, I mean, he interviewed like celebrities and salon owners and their clients mm-hmm. in multiple cities. And so it was a very thorough research investigation.
1: Right.
0: And he set out to do it because his daughters was hanging out with one of her friends who happened to be, you know, a little girl who was not African-American.
1: Mm-hmm.
0: And she was just like, my hair is not good. And he was trying to figure out, where did she get that from? Because it's not like her friend's hair.
1: Right.
0: And she's this little girl, she's like 5 years old. And so he was like, as a dad, he's like, I have to find out what is going on. Isn't that amazing?
1: Mm-hmm.
0: And so as he began, now I actually saw Good Hair, as he began to like do this search and see what happened, you know, like what's going on, he realized how it is a $500 billion industry.
1: Right.
0: And how people from other cultures are banking in on it. And really benefiting, and not really people of color.
1: Exactly. You know, that's the interesting thing about all this is that all of this money that's being spent on black hair is not going back to address issues in the black community.
0: Right.
1: It is going to other communities, other people's pockets, and not coming back to us.
0: Mm-hmm.
1: Because if you're going to spend that amount of money, then it should go back into the economy to address some of the issues that we're dealing with.
0: Totally.
1: And to shift some of the dynamics that's going on across this country. We've seen it. We've heard it. You know, all of the different stories about, you know, Michael Brown and what's the other guy? Is it Eric Gardner? Is that the other guy?
0: Mm-hmm.
1: You know, we hear these stories, and yes, it's horrible. And yes, there's a truth around police brutality. But when you go all the way down to it, mm-hmm. it's about economics. It's
0: That's
1: about
0: right.
1: having access to resources. It is our young people, not having access, you know, it is all sort of intertwined. It's mm-hmm. not, you can't like kind of separate one thing from another. So all that to say, I'm going off about the money that we're spending in this industry and it's going somewhere else. But, you know, can you think about that? $500 billion?
0: And on that note, we want y'all to hold on that. Think about it. Call in 617. We have to take a break. 617-824-8100. $500 billion spent on black hair alone. $500 billion. Okay, think about that. We're going to take a break. Here's India Irie here on The LaFay Show.

0: Ready to join in the discussion? Keep it right here.
1: Welcome, welcome, welcome back to the LaFay Show.
2: That's right.
1: Oh, my goodness.
2: I am not my hair.
1: I am not the skin. I am not your expectations, boo.
2: That's right. No.
1: I put that last part in there. We so glad you have us locked in here in the LaFay Show, live in living color on this magnificent Monday.
2: Yes, yes.
1: Yes. And I'm Felicia Lovejoy.
2: And I'm LaTanya Vanessa. And we are just, you know, entering in this conversation around to be natural or not to be.
1: Yes, that is the question.
2: That is the question.
1: That is the question. And before the break, we was just discussing the documentary Chris Brown put out, Good Hair. And he did it specifically for his daughters, daughters. And he wanted to just research the black hair market. Mm-hmm. And so, you know, we want to just continue that discussion. You know, it is a tough subject, and sometimes we can get a little touchy on it because, you know, people may get offended or think we're trying to convert someone over to the natural side, but that is not our intention. We want to know that we love, I speak for myself, I love hair. I love all kind of hair. And it's just, I just love seeing different hairstyles. And, you know, so I just want to celebrate my women out there, all women of color, all women all around the world, because we love our hair, don't we?
2: Yes, we do. And you know what? I mean, the truth is that this conversation is not just, it's not about beating somebody up because your hair is not natural, because you know, using the term creamy crack and all this stuff. We're not trying to beat people up or make them feel bad because they're using a perm or they're using hair weave or they wear a wig or their hair is dread or they wear braids or, you know, they put a curly perm in their head or whatever it is. We're not trying to beat you up on that, but it is, we've got to have a conversation to be honest about and transparent what is going on, the psychological impact of hair within the black community, and why, why it is so so much emphasis put on what we do with our hair.
1: Right. We want to know what you think. So call in and join in, 617-824-8100. What is it so much? Why are we as obsessed with our hair? We know why. We know why. And I know some people want to go back to Madam C.J. Walker when she first discovered the hot comb. And we can talk about that. Oh, she want to get back there in that kitchen.
2: You know what? Well, first of all, I don't know how many people out there. How many of y'all know what the kitchen is?
1: Raise your hand.
2: Raise your hand. Call us right now if you know what the kitchen is. Come. We're not gonna say what the kitchen is. You call us and tell us what the kitchen is, and then we'll just put it out there. And you have to call and let us know what is the kitchen.
1: That is hilarious.
2: And what did Madam C.J. Walker invent to use in the kitchen?
1: Yes.
2: Okay.
1: Again, we just want to stress, when it comes to hair, we know all women can relate. Okay, whether you're white, black, or Asian, we all agonize over how to wear our hair. Okay, we know that. So we don't want to just, you know, be like, oh yeah, this is it's a black thing. But we do want to talk about our sisters and how it is a struggle for our hair. I just wanted to say, you know, one time I had an experience with someone, and they asked to touch my hair. And then they asked to touch, I let them touch my hair, but then they asked to touch my skin. And this was someone who was not African American. It kind of freaked me out. And I said, why do you want to touch my skin? And so that let me know sometimes people have, you know, this misconception of African American women, from our hair to our skin. Mm-hmm. And that's why I like that song. You know, I'm not my hair. I'm not my skin. I'm not your expectation, you know? And so we have to sound it out loud. And, you know, to all the pretty brown girls out there rocking, I love y'all. And, you know, I just love all my sisters, black or white, Asian, whatever, you know, Latino. Come on, I love y'all. But, you know, I just wanted to send some special love out to the all the brown girls tonight. Hair.
2: I mean, you know, I mean, the truth is, I mean, I know we don't want to exclude people, but the truth is that it's important for people to understand, to be educated on, because the entire system sort of plays off each other. So if you have somebody, you going out in white society and they sort of say, well, your hair's got to be a certain way in order for you to get a job, well, then that definitely does affect whether or not you would straighten your hair or whether or not you would wear your hair natural.
1: Mm-hmm.
2: I remember when I first went natural, and I won't tell you where I was, but I was in a particular place in this country, and I was afroed out. I decided to wear my hair in an afro, and people wouldn't look at me in that city. I was walking around that morning, and they were scared to look at me. They thought I was like Angela Davis or something. They thought I was about to, like, you know.
1: What you do? You put your fist up or something?
2: I mean, you know, I wanted to. I wanted to say, rah! But I didn't do that.
1: I'm glad.
2: You know, but I realized, I said, they're not even saying good morning to me. They're not speaking to me. What's going on?
1: Right.
2: But because my afro was, you know, there, and it was there, and my I can't do anything about my hair.
1: Mm-hmm.
2: My hair, that's what it is. It is what it is. So, you know, for me to straighten my hair, to say I have to over-process my hair.
1: To be accepted.
2: To be accepted, mm-hmm. or to be hired for a job.
1: Yes.
2: You know, or for you to be able to think that it's my hair's clean because it's got to look straight, you know, in order for it to look clean because you don't understand my hair, you know, that is discrimination.
1: Yeah.
2: Okay.
1: And it hurts. It hurts our feelings. And you talked about hair. It does. It hurts people's feelings. And sometimes people become depressed because of it. So we want to talk into all those issues. But just some scientific facts here. I want to tell you guys this. Okay. That all of us, all people, okay, we are

0: But I just wanted to tell you something. It's just good for us to embrace the beauty in who we are. And this is the LaFace Show here on ETIN. Felicia Lovejoy here.
1: And I'm LaTanya Vanessa, and we're talking about hair.
0: Hair.
1: You know, this is an article by a woman by name Cheryl Thompson. It's called Black Women and Identity. What's hair got to do with it?
0: Mm-hmm.
1: And she quoted something here that it's important to talk about. For young black girls, hair is not just something to play with. It is something that is laden with messages, and it has the power to dictate how others treat you and in turn how you feel about yourself.
0: Mm-hmm.
1: As Rooks 1996 affirms, hair in 1976 spoke to racial identity politics, mm-hmm. as well as bonding between African-American women.
0: Mm-hmm.
1: Its style could lead to acceptance or rejection from certain groups and social classes,
0: mm-hmm.
1: and its styling could provide the possibility of a career. Okay.
0: I can just jump right into that. That is so correct. I started a new position. I was in a high position in a corporate environment, and my hair, all you all know me, is natural.
1: Mm-hmm.
0: So one day I decided to just, I didn't wear it froed out, y'all.
1: Mm-hmm.
0: Now my hair is huge. Now when my fro come out, it's like we was talking about Angela Davis. Yeah. But I didn't wear it froed out like that. But I had it was just in a little afro puff in the back, and my hair was pulled back. And when I came in, the look that I got, and I was the only woman of color in that position, on that team. So I felt on the entire staff, I didn't see that as a disadvantage. I want to say that it was an advantage for me, but I felt as though something was wrong with me and that I didn't fit in that into that environment. I had the credentials that I was supposed to be in that place.
1: Mm-hmm.
0: God had favor on my life, but I was just feeling inadequate because of how certain ones who was in position, a higher position, looked at my hair in disdain. And so I'm not telling you guys this is no lie. I cut my hair. Now I didn't go back to the perm, but I cut my hair really, really low.
1: Mm-hmm.
0: I cut my hair really low, and then I cried about it. I cried, you know, and I can feel the pain in my tummy, you know,
1: mm-hmm.
0: now,
1: mm-hmm.
0: because why would I have to go cut my hair down to make someone feel more comfortable with me?
1: Mm.
0: You know, and I thought about that. And then, you know, now, you know, I don't care no more, you know.
1: But that's all right. But, you know, I mean, I think what's good about this conversation is that people, people, to the process that you go through to
0: mm-hmm.
1: be able to accept your hair
0: right
1: naturally the way that it is, the psychological impact that you go through, not just from outside, from people who are not of your ethnicity or your group, but people from within the community.
0: Right.
1: The struggle, the process that you have to go through. Girl, why are you doing that? Why are you looking like a slave? Why you walk around looking like...
0: Right.
1: You know, I remember I saw...
0: Or laughing at you when you...
1: Or laughing at you,
0: yeah.
1: when you're going through the process. You know, I remember this... I went to go visit a church... And, you know, one of the older mothers of the church came up to me. She said, why you got your hair nappy?
0: Right.
1: You know.
0: Right.
1: And, you know, well, you look at my hair. I mean, I you know, it is what it is, you know, and it's picked out and it looks shaped and it's done well. But that's how our society, that's how our community, not everyone now, there's a movement of people that's sort of embracing.
0: Yes.
1: Embracing, you know what, this is my hair, I love my hair,
0: mm-hmm.
1: you know, and coming into making their hair healthy. And, you know, for many people, what motivated them had nothing to do around like making a political statement.
0: Mm-mm.
1: Or it was really around health.
0: And for me, the reason I went natural is because I could not do the relaxers anymore.
1: Mm.
0: Even the one they said that was for sensitive scalp. Every time I would put it on, I mean, I wanted it on there because I was like, bump it, I'm just going to get the sensitive scalp.
1: Mm.
0: But there's no sensitive scalp relaxer. It's a lie. There's no such thing. And it would burn. My skin was so sensitive. My skin's sensitive to everything. So I have allergies. So it was just like, I couldn't do it anymore. So that's the reason why I went natural.
1: Mm-hmm.
0: And when I did it, I was just like, oh my goodness, it was so hard for me. Just, you know, certain family members, certain things, people in the community, they was like, girl, what's wrong with you? Your hair nappy. Why are you doing this and doing that? And I thought it was something that would be embraced. And it just, for my own community,

0: it was not. Mm-hmm. But I'm so happy that now there's a revolution that actually is moving. And it's not, we're not trying to be radical in it, but we're moving forward in this hair care. And right. And it's showing our black young girls, you know, that hair is not just something to play with. You know, we know it, there's messages, hidden messages in hair.
1: Right.
0: You know, I went to a church, and it was a women's conference. This was some time back, and there was a older woman there who had her grandbaby was a mixed child. You know, that we say mixed, but you know, that sound like it's racial, but I'm not trying to do that. But she was black, white. Mm-hmm. And so her hair texture was, you know, mm-hmm. looking kind of like that. Mm-hmm. Many times people ask me, what you mix with? You know, because your hair, I said, I'm mixed with everything.
1: Oh, Lord.
0: Because it's my hair. But anyway, this little girl is so beautiful. But her grandmother just looked at her hair with disdain, and she said, I can't do her hair because it's not good. And she actually said this. So she was saying that to the little girl. And one of the sisters who was with me, who was a relaxed sister. Now her hair was relaxed, but she has two little girls. Mm-hmm. And she said, this is what I do to my daughter. Cause I couldn't say nothing. Cause I got a little heated. Mm-hmm. Cause I was like, I can't believe cause she was looking at me, and I was just like, and her face was in disgust. Mm-hmm. Now y'all, you know, I have patience, but you know, when somebody looking at my hair in disgust and disdain, you know, they got eye problems. Cause I know my hair be on point.
1: Oh, oh my goodness. Here we go. Let's bring it back down. Okay, let's keep it on the
0: subject.
1: So
0: anyway,
1: please.
0: I got heated. Yep, in the church, at a woman's conference.
1: You need deliverance in Jesus' name.
0: I got heated. My sister friend who was with me, she's seen it. I didn't say anything to the woman, but I just got real quiet, and I was just staring at her. But my girl who was sitting next to me, she took over. She had two daughters, and she began to tell the older woman how to care for her granddaughter and just to appreciate her hair and, you know, just love on her. And we told her some hair products that she can use. You know, so, you know, we have to understand that these little girls that's coming up, they see this. We want to make sure they feel good about themselves.
1: Right.
0: In every aspect, you
1: right.
0: know?
1: Right. You know, when Madam C.J. Walker came around, you know, she introduced certain things that would, you know, the whole point of the straightening comb and all those things, it was really about trying to make our hair manageable, mm-hmm. you know, because it was just kind of like out of control,
0: right.
1: you know, up until that point. And, you know, we didn't have access to a lot of different things mm-hmm. and the science of knowing, okay, what are the right combination? What's the right sort of like things that we should use in our mm-hmm. hair to soften it, to define the curl curl patterns in
0: right.
1: our hair and all these other different things. But, you
0: know,
1: now with access to the resources that we have,
0: yeah.
1: there's so much that we've learned about our hair
0: mm-hmm.
1: In order to take care of it and be healthy about it. But, you know, the whole point about this and is really around loving as women. We have to start loving each other and start building each other up and not tearing people down. You know, that quote that I read about young black girls,
0: mm-hmm.
1: it is powerful. It determines how people will treat you, whether or not you'll be the inside or whether or not you'll be on the outside.
0: Right.
1: And there isn't one black woman who has not experienced that.
0: That's right.
1: You know,
0: regardless,
1: you go through the experience of understand. You know, well, why you're, you know, look at her hair. Why her hair look like that, or why her hair look nappy, or why her hair is one certain thing. You know.
0: And we thank you for listening to The LaFay Show here on ETIN. We're talking about hair on tonight, natural hair.
1: Mm-hmm.
0: And we want you to join. You still got time to call in. Join in the discussion. 617-824-8100 is the number to call. And, you know, Tanya, I was thinking about what you were saying about all hair, because you remember the girls in school. I never picked on people. I was not a bully in school.
1: Mm-hmm.
0: But there was young girls in our school who was women of color, but their hair was straighter and long.
1: Mm-hmm.
0: And mean little girls picked on them and
1: right.
0: said, you think you this, you think you that. And it terrorized them.
1: Right.
0: You know, and that gives identity crisis. That brings on that as well. It's because there was such a a lack of understanding,
1: right,
0: about beauty and just the colorful array of African Americans out there, right. You know, and so you know that's not right either, you know, and that's why we're so sensitive about hair,
1: right?
0: Because we remember those stories, mm-hmm, when we grew up and how people picked on us and,
1: right,
0: you know, said nappy. Now we say it, you know, proudly now, natural, or you know, we say that stuff now, but it wasn't easy growing up,
1: right?
0: With nappy roots or right, with long, and you black and you have like a straighter pattern hair,
1: mm-hmm,
0: because people was like talking about you too,
1: right? Right. I mean, I think the whole point of this, you know, I'm sort of thinking about the song that we're listening to from NDRE, you mm-hmm know, the whole thing about I'm not my hair. You know, there is a, you know, there's a direct correlation between, you know, how we were raised,
0: okay,
1: you know, as black women, you know, as kids growing up, you always had to look good,
0: right,
1: you know,
0: smell
1: good,
0: had grease, you know, on the face because you got to shine.
1: Okay, yeah, no, we always had lotion. I never put grease in our face.
0: Not grease.
1: Okay.
0: Y'all know what I'm saying.
1: Yeah, well, I mean, I do know some people who used to put bacon grease on their face, but that's another story.
0: Crisco.
1: So the whole point I was going to say was, there's so much emphasis put on looking good so that you are accepted in society,
0: mm-hmm,
1: you know, and so the hair piece ties right into that, you know, how you're accepted, who you are, you know, what does that mean, you know, and it's internally within the community, and also it affects how people of other races engage with us.
0: And you know, the thing about it is, we're talking about natural hair, but I also want to just put in there about weave, you know, put that in there a little bit, because we want to touch, I have to touch on that subject. I was a weaveologist, and
1: what exactly is that?
0: I was an expert in weave. You know, I had weave on.
1: Now, what is it called again, so I can look it up again?
0: Weaveologist.
1: A weaveologist.
0: Look, I love weave. I had wigs. I had all kind of stuff. Paying money. And let me tell you something, that also ties into it, because why are you spending so much money? Now, if you know who you are and you want some weave in your hair, that's fine. But if you have a blonde wig, now, I didn't have my hair all kind of colors, so I don't know, you know.
1: That's true.
0: My hair has been like bright, hot pink. I mean, all kind of colors. I'm not lying.
1: Yeah, and that's another topic.
0: That's another topic. But weave is something else that brings a negative connotation when people view women of color, because it's like these long weaves and straight and people flipping it back. Why are we doing that? You know, I never realized why I did that. I didn't realize it was a psychological thing that was embedded in me, that if I had this flowing, straight looking hair, that I was accepted,
1: mm-hmm,
0: and people was, you know, there was very comfortable and relaxed around me because my hair was relaxed.
1: Right.
0: And I didn't realize that until I did some study for my own self and determine my feelings. And we have a caller here.
1: Hmm.
0: And so we're going to bring them on the line.
1: Yeah.
0: Hello, caller, you're there. Well, we missed them.
1: All right. I guess they got nervous because you...
0: Yeah, that's all right.
1: You can call back.
0: You can call back, caller. You can call back.
1: You can call back and talk. Well, you know, I mean, I think the whole thing... Here's the thing. The thing is that people, the beauty about the time and the age that we're in is that you can be versatile. You can do a lot of different things with your hair.
0: Mm-hmm.
1: But when that becomes a part of that is how you define yourself.
0: Right.
1: That is how you're not anyone unless you're able to do X, Y, and Z with your hair.
0: Mm-hmm.
1: Well, then that's where it becomes a problem.
0: Right.
1: Okay. When you're spending a lot of money on getting your hair done, but you can't pay bills, that's a problem.
0: Caller, you're in the air.
2: Hello?
0: Yes, hello. You're in the air. Caller? Hello?
2: Oh, goodness. I can't hear anything. Can you hear me?
0: Yes, caller. Can you hear us?
2: Yes, I can hear you.
0: Okay, you're in the air.
2: Hi. I wanted to join in the discussion. Okay. About the good hair and the bad hair thing, or, you know, being natural or not being natural.
0: Sure, go ahead.
2: Well, I was just, like, I feel like the whole natural movement, I think, is great. I just feel like it's created something else to separate us as women.
0: Mm.
2: You know, I feel like it's, like, some type of war now. Like, if you see a woman who isn't natural, it's bad. You know, you're like, why aren't you natural?
0: Mm-hmm.
2: You know, are you confused about yourself? It isn't. I think it's become something bigger than what it actually is supposed to be.
0: Mm-hmm.
2: You know, being natural, I feel like, is, you know, about being empowered.
0: Wow.
2: And, you know, you feel in yourself like, oh, this is me. You know, I don't need anything else. This is who I am.
0: Mm-hmm.
2: But, you know, I feel like some natural people are using it as, like, a weapon.
0: Mm.
2: You know, like, oh, that's so you good. Aren't natural, so you don't know who you are, and you don't want to be this way because you're confused or, you know, insecure, not proud, you know. And I think that's not cool.
0: Yeah, that's a good observation. What do you think on that?
1: I mean, you know, I totally agree. I mean, I think that's it does. Well, that's why, you know, we started the beginning of this discussion saying, you know, this, our discussion tonight isn't about making people feel bad because
0: right.
1: they're using because their hair is permed or they're wearing weave or, you know, or whatever
0: color,
1: you know, you know, but it's really around having discussion around, you know, why are we tying our identity that we're nothing if we can't do X, Y, and Z?
0: Right.
1: It must be that we're tying our identity and our purpose to our hair because we are spending $500 billion in hair.
0: On hair alone.
1: On hair alone in this country.
0: Right.
1: So if Black women are spending that amount of money on hair, then
0: we need to talk about
1: this. We need to talk about it. Yeah. Especially when we have an issue with poverty and there's kids who are not eating or going to college or other things.
0: And yeah, caller, thanks for calling. Where are you calling from?
2: Chicago, Illinois.
1: All the way
0: Chicago.
1: From Chicago.
0: Do you want to leave your name?
2: Yes, I'm Tina.
0: Hi, Tina.
2: Hi.
0: Thanks for calling in.
1: Thanks for calling in, Tina.
0: That was a really, really powerful observation that you brought out. And we just want to thank you for that because mm-hmm. it was so bold of you to say that because it is true. And we want to let people know that we're not dogging, even though we are natural. We're not dogging our permed, you know, relaxed sisters, you know, because I understand. But I want to let people know that.
1: And just because she said creamy crack, she don't really mean it like that. Okay,
0: that's my joke. But I, you're right. You're right. We're not bashing and saying we're better because we know who we are.
1: Right.
0: Because there's insecure women on both sides of the fence.
1: I know that's the truth.
0: And the hair, you know, so we understand that we're coming to, so how can we come together as womanhood, you know?
1: Oh, Lord.
0: How? I'm trying to figure that out.
1: I think we need to hear, I whip my hair back and forth. I whip my hair back and forth. You know, it's wow. That was really intense.
0: Yeah. So anything else you want to leave with us?
2: No, that was it. You guys are great. I'm loving the show.
0: Thank you so much for calling.
2: All right. Bye-bye.
0: We'll talk to you later. Bye-bye. Wow. You know what? That was great, caller. And we just wanted to say thank you for calling from Chicago, Chi-Town. So still got time to call in. 617-824-8100 is the number to call.
1: Yeah, we want to hear from you. Are you natural or you're not? What made you become natural? What made you do that?
0: And you know what?
1: And why are you still using perms? Why what made you still decide that you want to use perms? Why are you wearing a wig?
0: Why? Look, some people wear wigs and that's fine, but I think your head need to breathe from up under that wig. I told you, weaveologist, wigologist, all the hair.
1: Wait a minute. What? You like making up names and stuff?
0: All the hair things you can think of that I did it. And so, you know, that's why.
1: I just want to tell y'all, I'm her sister, so I can tell y'all she is not lying on the air. She is telling the truth. She was doing it all.
0: Oh, my goodness.
1: I mean, every day. I mean, she was just... you know, just really going out wild.
0: Look, something that bothered me and it hurt me, my heart so much, it's when someone said these words to me, I'm not going natural because I don't look right natural. You know, natural don't work for me. Natural don't work for you. I don't understand that meaning, because I can feel the negative energy coming from her saying that in a comparison to how my hair look. My hair don't look like yours, so I can't do my hair like yours, Fee. Your hair ain't going to look like mine.
1: You know, the other thing, too, sis, is that I remember a friend of mine was telling me when I first started doing a natural thing, and I couldn't, you know, I knew my hair, the curl pattern was a little different than what it was right when I first went natural. And they said to me, it was like, LaTanya, you know, you have to work with your hair, because
0: yeah,
1: your hair has been
0: loving
1: the strands has been kind of like conditioned to be straight for a number of years.
0: Right.
1: And now all of a sudden you're saying, don't be straight.
0: That's
1: I want
0: right.
1: you to be in
0: curl
1: your natural,
0: up.
1: Curl up. And so you have to kind of work with it.
0: Got to
1: and,
0: love
1: and,
0: it.
1: And kind of, you know, become one with your hair.
0: Yes.
1: With your hair the way that it was meant to be. You know, so I think that, you know, we have to be real. The other thing that's powerful to let you know that it's a psychological piece
0: mm-hmm.
1: is that many of us talk about the process that we went through. And that's probably why many people become militant when they get on the other side of being natural, because, you know, the psychological impact that we went through from, like, accepting our hair for where it was. I mean, there was times I was crying.
0: Yes. The process.
1: When the perm was coming out, I was crying looking at my hair. I looked like Woody Woodpecker.
0: And some women are bold. They do put the wig on when they go through that transition. I was crying as well. I had a cap on. I did put a wig on some days because it was my hair was just like, it just looked bananas. You know, and that's what happens when you do it. It's a hard thing. And I want to say something about just being a woman. We have to embrace our beauty, everything about us,
1: mm-hmm.
0: Not just our hair. We can't just focus on our hair and the clothes, just making ourselves look some kind of way.
1: Right.
0: And in the inside, we are so broke down and busted.
1: Mm.
0: You know, we want to be complete, whole, and entire women.
1: Right.
0: You know, I'm talking about we are women. We can embrace ourselves and just love who we are.
1: Mm-hmm.
0: Oprah is a natural woman. She wear her hair straight.
1: Mm-hmm.
0: You know, she straighten it out. She don't have no chemicals in it.
1: Right.
0: You know, so I just wanted to leave that with you. Any final thoughts?
1: Well, I you know, I just want to say that we have to, what you said, just reiterating, sis, is that it's really about us, you know, loving each other and loving ourselves, redefining who we are and accepting ourselves for who we are, not sort of like allowing the images that we see from television, billboards, all these different things to sort of say to us, this is what beauty is. This is how you should look. This is what your hair should look like. And so that's one side of it.
0: Mm-hmm.
1: And the other side is that if you are insecure, if you are secure with who you are, and you know, there's no, you're not tying your hair to your identity, girl, do your thing.
0: Whip it back and forth.
1: Whip it back and forth.
0: Do what you gotta do. Braid it, twist it.
1: Twist it.
0: Hey.
1: Straighten it. Flip it. Whatever you want to do with
0: it.
1: Do whatever you want to do. Be you. But that's the whole point of this. It's like, be who you are.
0: That's right.
1: And let's lift each other up. And the other thing is, we need to figure out why we're spending so much money on this stuff. Okay?
0: Yeah, we got to stop this.
1: Because
0: we got to put this money back in our communities. Seriously. Hair alone. I'm telling you guys, own the hair salons. Put the money back into the community.
1: That's what I'm talking about. If you're going to do it, we need some more Madam C.J. Walkers up in here.
0: I know there's someone listening tonight.
1: If you're going to spend that amount of money in doing this, you need to be Madam C.J. Walker. You need to start owning the hair places and the hair salons and all. Make some new gadgets. Make the new stuff that you curl your hair with.
0: That's
1: whatever
0: right.
1: it is, so that it goes back into our community, so that we can pour the resources in there and have quality education and feed our children.
0: Yes.
1: And build homes. Amen. But anyway, you know, it's a good day, and we just love all women, and we love our sisters out there.
0: Yes.
1: And we just, you know what, whatever way you do it, you be you, and you keep it real. It's, you know, you're not your hair.
0: That's right. You're not your hair. You're not your skin. You're not the expectations that people put on you. So believe that. Walk in it. Know who you are on today. And I want to send a special shout out to all of the people who are just, you know, just pouring into young girls all over the world,
1: yeah,
0: building them up and just telling them they are beautiful and just magnificent so they can become every woman.
1: You know, I was like watching, you know, it's so funny that we're having this conversation. It's aligned with, they just had the award, the ceremony for Black Girls Rock.
0: Yeah.
1: And, you know, I heard the speech that Michelle Obama's talked about, and it was powerful. You know, I'm not getting into politics. So this isn't about politics, but this is about a woman, a Black woman saying to Black girls,
0: right,
1: you are beautiful. Mm-hmm. You are smart. You know, you are funny. You have something to offer the world. You are talented. You are gifted. You know.
0: You is.
1: No. I just say, don't quote that. You is smart.
0: You is intelligent. And you
1: look,
0: is.
1: Don't hate on. You know, I love my girl, Viola. Viola Davis is the woman, okay? But I'm not hating on that. But the point is that, you know, yes, Black girls do rock. And we can rock with our hair the way that we want it to be, and we don't have to be defined by it.
0: That's right. And we're so glad that you listened to us on this Magnificent Monday. Look, and thanks for the caller calling in from Chicago. That was a special caller right there.
1: Mm-hmm.
0: And love you so much. Chicago, Illinois in the house. And we know you guys got us locked in all over the U.S.
1: because
0: we can
1: see you.
0: And we just want to tell you we love you so much.
1: Yes, love you very much.
0: We love
1: you. Oh, you know what else? We should probably let them know. We will. Many of you have asked about podcast and recording so you can go back if you miss a show and listen to it. We are working on it, and we're going to have it up on the website soon. So you just be on a lookout, and you can be able to take the LaFay Show with you wherever you go.
0: That's right. At www.thelafayshow.com. That's the place to be.
1: Yeah, that's right. Live and in living color.
0: And I tell you so much, since I'm so happy we did this show, I feel so uplifted, and I hope you all are uplifted. Hit us up on Facebook. Let us know how the show touched you, and encourage some woman today to be all she can be.
1: Mm-hmm.
0: Do that. Okay. We'll see you next time. We love you so much. We're going to do it all again, right?
1: That's right.
0: Next week.
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6: Hello, everybody. And welcome to Bryce's Paintball Hour. 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
6: Yeah, kind of something like that. That's pretty similar. But no, we got you. This is, of course, Insignificant Matters, and you're here with me, Bryce McCarthy.
7: And Ryman Dice Dog.
6: Ryman.
7: R-Man.
6: Catcher in the Ryman.
7: That's such a stupid book.
6: You think so?
7: It is a very stupid book.
6: Yeah. Okay, well, that's just your opinion, man. Anyways.
7: Just call me Dice Dog.
6: Now, yeah. Okay, all right. Ryan, in case you haven't noticed, who's missing right now?
7: Ty Dog.
6: Ty Dog. Ty Dog is missing. So
7: real name's
6: now, if you remember last week, we left the audience with a little cliffhanger, a little something to keep them enticed to the next episode.
7: We did.
6: Yeah. Do you want to tell them about it?
7: Our dear Ty Dog got lost in a shadowy realm, and something relating to some guy who was stuck at the bottom of a well, etc. So we need to get him back, but I don't know if that's, he might be dead. I might have broken his legs last week at some point. I don't really remember, but we got to get him back.
6: Yeah, definitely. And so in order to get him back, we can't just, you know, pull him out of the shadow realm. That doesn't work. So over the break, it was a long break without Tyler too, because like he's been gone for so long now. It's starting to get lonely in little 804C in P Row.
7: Oh, jeez.
6: Yeah, it's kind of sad. But anyways, I acquired the weapon that will help us bring Tyler back.
7: What is it?
6: It's a Yu-Gi-Oh! Monster Reborn card.
7: Oh my god.
6: Yeah.
7: I didn't know they existed.
6: Oh, yeah.
7: I never seen one before.
6: Well, they exist in real life, Ryan, and we're lucky enough to have one. So what's going on is
7: a Mewtwo then? A Charizard is
6: no,
7: it?
6: No, Ryan, that's the Pokemans.
7: Oh, okay, Pokemans. Alright.
6: Yeah. No, this is YouTube. This is much different.
7: YouTube?
6: Yeah. Yuptub.
7: Oh. Yuptub. Alright.
6: Yeah, but anyway, so we have that that card now, the Monster Reborn card, and we can bring Tyler back from the Shadow Realm.
7: Yeah, we can.
6: But the only problem
7: let's
6: is
7: do it.
6: Ryan, we're nowhere near the Shadow Realm.
7: Well, let's get over there.
6: Well, you see, that would be great, but we have to do this show, right? We can't do a show and be rescuing Tyler.
7: That's true.
6: No, so I've chartered a galactic crew.
7: All right, good.
6: A galactic crew.
7: How much did that run you?
6: It's in the budget.
7: Oh, okay, that's good.
6: Yeah, we just got to cook the books a little bit. Might need to lay off some assets.
7: Are you talking about my my raw oysters?
6: Jesus. Ryan, 7 storage rooms for raw oysters is inexcusable, but it's okay because we have this galactic crew now and they're going to save Tyler from the Shadow Realm. All so right. Soon enough, the Captain Cooney of the ship is going to call in and give me an update on the situation for saving Tyler, so we can look forward to that.
7: All right.
6: Yeah, I don't know. How's your week?
7: Pretty miserable.
6: Okay.
7: So it was all right. Definitely. Yeah. Solid. Give it, 1.25 thumbs up.
6: 1.25. That's not too bad.
7: Yep. The quarter because I ended up cutting off my thumb. I won't get into that, but yeah. All right. It little stump of a thumb now.
6: Yes. Cookies.
7: What was that?
6: Nothing, Ryan.
7: Big dog.
6: That was the sound of darkness.
7: All right.
6: Hold on. We might be having some technical difficulties, but I don't think so. I think we're fine.
7: I think we're a-okay.
6: Yeah, I think you're coming in clear, right?
7: Crystal clear. Roger.
6: Yeah, so I don't know why. Okay, no, everything should be fine.
7: Good.
6: Yeah. All right. I don't know. Sorry about that, folks.
7: The
6: alert system chimed in.
7: The communications with the space fleet is interrupting our receptacles. So forgive us. Please.
6: All right. So. Yeah, we just had one of our assets who's going to be laid off soon confirm that we are fine. So, I got an emergency text saying, "Dude, start the show." And I was like, "Oh no!" But no, we're all set over here. That might have been the Shadow Realm creatures actually realizing we were trying to save Tyler.
7: And they're back at it.
6: Yeah, so that was a diversion. They did good with that.
7: What a couple of goofs.
6: Yeah, really though. So we're good. We're prepared.
7: Yep. Mm-hmm.
6: Yeah, so... Okay, this is... Alright, they're being ridiculous now. Okay, they're insisting that we're not on the air, but we are definitely on the air.
8: I'm listening to you now.
6: Yeah, okay, so the unidentified other voice in the studio just said we're alive.
7: Yeah, that's the janitor. We have a good rapport. The janitor.
6: It's an alligator janitor. Yeah.
7: There'll be a alligator. Not a, yeah. I don't know.
6: Yeah.
7: But, yeah.
6: Anyways, so you had a good week though.
7: Yep.
6: Yeah, that's good.
7: Not good, not great. Pretty bad, but also wonderful. How was yours?
6: Oh, it was good. I worked most of the weekend, actually.
7: Good for you. Doing what?
6: I actually work at the AMC Lowe's Theater down the street from the studio.
7: Ah, that's good. That's good.
6: Yeah. It's not bad. It's work. But my opinion is if I have to work anywhere, I'm glad it's there.
7: Watching the movies.
6: Yeah.
7: The movies.
6: It's a lot more than... movies, but
7: being a cow farmer.
6: Hold on, the Ryan. Movies. That's Captain Cooney. We're gonna go on. Okay.
7: Yes.
6: All right. Hello.
9: Hey.
6: Who's this?
9: This is Finn Lloyd.
6: Oh, Finn. Finn, where are you?
9: You know you're not actually playing. You gotta turn off the buffer channel. You're just playing buffer music.
6: There is no buffer music.
9: I'm telling you.
6: Did it go away?
9: WECB. It's
6: Finn. It's you're calling right into now. Insignificant matters.
9: You know,
6: on
9: the WCB right now. I'll turn it up.
6: You're calling into. You're calling into. Finn.
9: Dude, that's what's playing right now.
6: Finn.
9: On
6: Finn.
9: It's like jazz.
6: Finn. Finn, yeah. Are you there?
7: Finny.
9: Yeah.
6: You need to tune in to Insignificant Matters on ETIN, buddy.
7: Jeez.
6: Okay, are you on Captain Cooney's galactic ship? Finny. Finn, did we lose Finn?
7: Oh, jeez.
6: We might have lost Finn.
7: He's dead.
6: Okay, well, we're gonna.
7: He's dead.
6: All right, no, it's okay. This happens
7: all the time.
6: This happens in the galactic land sometimes. It's pretty easy to lose calls.
7: Space. The final
6: frontier. Yeah, and I think Finn's ship was getting heavily assaulted, as there were a lot of technical errors. But,
10: by the Cylons.
6: What?
10: By the Cylons.
6: Yeah, the Ganitor just said the Cylons.
7: Yep.
6: As of right now, we can confirm that the Galactic Realm is just north of the Starbucks.
7: North of the Wall.
6: North of the Wall.
7: The Wildlings are coming. Duh. That was a Game of Thrones reference.
6: That was a nice
7: audience.
6: Game of Thrones plug right there. Because I know you're heavily involved.
7: I wrote it.
6: Yeah.
7: Ghostwriting.
6: You're George R. R. Martin.
7: That's
6: everybody.
7: That's me. I lost a lot of weight and I lost a lot of years, but I'm writing away.
6: Yeah. Now, George R. R. Martin, are you competent enough to finish the last book in A Song of Ice and Fire?
7: Of course I am.
6: Now, how many more people are going to die?
7: Eight.
6: Has writing so many successful novels improved
7: Don't
6: your sex life?
7: Don't tell anyone I said that, by the way.
6: The thing about your sex life or
7: no,
6: the
7: no,
6: selling
7: no, the,
6: of the novels?
7: The eight characters. The sex life thing we're not going to get into. It's really dirty and really, you know.
6: George, okay. Eight. That's it.
7: Eight.
6: In the rest of the whole series, there will be eight more deaths.
7: Mm-hmm. I'll tell you all the characters. George Costanza.
6: Okay.
7: George Bluth Sr.
6: Okay. No touching.
7: George Gibbleton, he hasn't been introduced yet. George Pendlegrass, George Takei, George Washington, and Georgie George of the Georging Bunch. They're a rap group from my hometown of Argentina. That's my hometown.
6: Argentina. Okay.
7: Conquistador. That's what I am. Not really.
6: Now, what is the fate of the Wile E. Coyote?
7: The Wile E. Coyote?
6: Yeah.
7: I shot him.
6: You shot the Wile E. Coyote.
7: He was on my property, and I got eaten all my chickens.
6: All right. So
7: shot him right in the muzzle.
6: We just got a weather update from the Galactic Realm, and apparently there's no weather. Weather doesn't exist there.
7: Oh, no.
6: All that is a bunch of mirrors. All there is a bunch of mirrors that show who you really are on the inside. And that's the abyss out there.
7: Also, rain on Friday out in space, so pack your umbrella. Fellas.
6: But it is going to rain.
7: It's going to be a nice beach weekend, I know, but a nice you go on Neptune and take your boat out, I guess. I don't know. You got a little sailboat. And bring an umbrella, though. Bring a poncho, if you will. It's going to rain a little bit, you know?
6: Yeah, it's... I hear it's going to actually be cotton candy in space. There will be a cotton candy station. Hi, welcome to the gibberish hour.
7: Cotton candy station.
6: For the next hours, we'll be soothing your ears with gibberish. Okay. You know what, Ryan? None of this is the same without Tyler.
7: It's not.
6: No, I really want this Galactic Star Crew to please call into the show and help us out in finding him. We were able to establish contact earlier, but now it just seems like hope may be lost.
7: Why don't we just hop in the old spaceship and get him ourselves?
6: Mm-hmm. You know what, Finn?
7: My name's not Finn.
6: Well, no. Finn just sent me an SMS update message via Carrier Stork. And
7: his Samsung Galaxy 5S3, much better than the iPhone sponsor.
6: Much better than the iPhone sponsor. Brought to you by Steve Jobs. Okay. Ryan.
7: He's no longer with us anymore.
6: Yeah, that's tragic.
7: We don't talk about that.
6: But his legacy lives on.
7: But we don't talk about him anymore. He's no longer with us. It's too soon. We just got to keep our heads to the floor.
6: Ryan, just because you were spraying a bunch of things, that doesn't mean I can't hear you.
7: What is that talking about? What are you talking about?
6: Ryan.
7: What?
6: We need to save Tyler. Let's do this.
7: All right.
6: Okay. All right. We're strapping in to our seatbelts, and we're pumping the tunes.
7: Click, click. That's what it sounds like.
6: Because here we go.

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1: Durbin and the Drakefish, gentlemen and women.
0: Damn it. Durbin and the Drakefish, like them on Facebook, Brian Cook Show.

0: All right, we're teleporting now. We're going back to the ETIN studio in Boston, Massachusetts.
1: Here we are.
0: Here we are. Okay. Tyler, are you there? Tyler?
2: Hello?
0: Tyler? Tyler?
2: Hello?
0: Tyler?
2: Hello?
0: Tyler, you're here.
2: Hello?
0: Tyler, that's you.
2: Hello?
0: You're here, Tyler. Yep.
2: Do I have a voice?
0: Yes. You're here.
2: I wasn't sure. It's weird out in the galactic space.
0: Yeah, you got some ear damage, huh?
2: Thank God for Yu-Gi-Oh cards. That was...
0: Yeah, that was a quick feat.
2: A real relief.
0: Yeah.
2: You know, if you guys could have done that by yourself, I don't know why you had to hire a galactic space crew.
0: Well, they're not getting paid now.
2: Oh.
0: No. Typically, when galactic space crews, I give them $30 million to do something, I expect it to get done. And this Galactic Star crew just called in to say that they were listening to the wrong station and then hung up.
2: Unkind people.
0: Unkind people.
2: Well, it's great to be back. I didn't like it in space.
0: No, what was it like out there? What was going on?
2: There's no noise and you can't breathe and you die like really fast.
0: Really fast.
2: Yeah.
1: Wow.
0: How'd you survive for so long?
2: I actually died, and then I was dead, and then the vision of a Yu-Gi-Oh card appeared, and now I'm here.
0: Wow.
3: Let's not tell them that we did it. We can keep it a big surprise. They'll never know that we came and saved them.
0: We shouldn't tell
2: but
0: them.
2: But I can hear both of you. I'm with you.
0: So now you know.
2: Yeah.
1: Oh.
2: You know, it's funny, though. Like, as I was coming back, I heard something about, like, Durbin, maybe, and the Fish of Drake.
4: Durbin and the Drake Fish. Check us out on Facebook. Watch us on YouTube for our show on March 26th of 2014.
0: All right, and while we're at it, come to Emerson Comedy Workshops for a show of the semester. I'm in that as well as a lot of people who are funnier than me.
4: But I'm not, so it's not as good.
0: And that's coming to you March 16th.
4: It's probably good.
2: That's my birthday.
0: Facebook invite soon. It is Tyler's birthday.
2: I'm so happy to be alive again so I can be 19 years old on March 16th.
0: Yeah.
2: March 16th, please buy me presents.
0: That's Tyler's birthday. That's a plug for Tyler's birthday.
2: I got to do a plug.
0: You always get to do a plug, Tyler. You get to do a plug whenever you want. I mean, you typically don't plug things.
2: Bryce, what's on the agenda of things that people need to know tonight? I've been dead, so I'm not aware of what's up next.
0: We're going to talk about that later, but right now we're getting two calls, so we're going to go to one call and see
2: how it's going.
0: Hello. Okay, that's no one.
4: Whoops.
0: Let's try this one.
4: Whoops.
0: Hello? Hello? Wow. God damn it.
2: What was that?
0: we just lost our show. Maybe not. I don't know.
2: I can't. My ears don't work. What happened?
0: I don't know. We answered the call. I thought it might be from the Galactic crew. It was not.
2: What did they say?
4: He said, "Happy spring, gentlemen."
0: He said, hold on. He said,
4: "It's not spring yet, though."
2: Oh, that's really, that's so awesome of him to...
4: Vulgar.
0: Yeah, thank you for calling into the show.
3: I hate you, Bert.
0: Whoa, what was that? Was that reverb
2: of the galactic
0: echoes
2: world.
0: Of the galactic.
3: We've really opened up. We've torn a hole in the cosmos tonight, ladies and gentlemen.
2: There's a lot of strange things happening. So now what? Bryce?
0: Well, I don't know. As always, Tyler, you're back. It's good to know that you're back. Did anything interesting happen while you were gone, like in real life? Seriously, though?
2: Yeah. I'm learning how to fence from my roommate, John Morgan. He's teaching me how to fence. Every now and again, we go up and down the halls and attack each other with metal rods, and that has been fun.
0: Mm-hmm. John Morgan actually showed me his chest before the show, and you got him pretty good.
2: Yeah. Yeah.
0: Yeah.
2: Okay.
0: Yeah.
2: Yeah. I mean, that's about it. That's all.
0: Sorry. What?
2: No. Okay. I just finished burying $80 million worth of money in a barrel at the bottom of the desert.
0: That's not true.
2: To hide it from the wildlings.
0: Okay.
4: Tyler, they live in the snow.
3: Jesus. You don't know
0: anything. Tyler, afraid to admit that he had an average week. Oh, we're getting a call. Let's see who it is.
4: Oh, boy.
0: This is living on a prayer right now. Hello.
5: Hi.
0: Hi, who's this?
5: This is Stephanie.
0: Hi, Stephanie. You're on Insignificant Matters on ETIN. You're here with Ryan, Tyler, and Bryce. How are you doing?
5: I'm good. I just left a pledge meeting for this.
0: Oh, that's cool. Stephanie, what did you call into the show about?
5: One of my what?
0: What'd you call into the show about?
5: I don't know anything.
0: Well, is there something on your mind, something you want to talk about?
5: I guess I can talk about my experience at the Health and Wellness Center yesterday.
0: Oh, how'd that go?
5: It was horrible.
0: Tell us about it.
5: Can I give out names?
0: If not to humiliate people, and I think it's better if you just keep the names to yourself.
5: Okay. Can I make up a name?
4: No, say names, yeah. Because I have humiliation.
0: Make up a name.
4: Yeah. No, real names.
5: No name. Okay. So I went to the Health and Wellness Center yesterday to ask the doctor or the physician, whatever I guess your position is, what is wrong with me. And she told me I had a temperature of 101 and that I didn't have strep because she did a strep test. And she basically gave me no advice and didn't tell me what was wrong and just said, go home and take Advil and go sleep and you'll be fine. And that was it. And I was really unhappy with that.
0: Well, has her treatment been working?
5: What?
0: Has her treatment been working?
5: Has the what been working?
0: Like, she prescribed to you a treatment, and has that been working?
5: Well, she didn't really prescribe me anything. She just said, go take Advil.
0: Well, doctor's orders were to take Advil
4: and
0: get
4: sleep.
0: Throw
4: some dirt on it and quit whining.
0: Or, yeah, follow Ryan's advice, I guess. Yeah, so, I mean, is that the most interesting thing that happened all week? Do you need any of our lovely advice? Do you want to talk about a movie? I don't know.
2: Stephanie, how many times do you go jogging a week?
0: Stephanie, Tyler asked, actually, you heard him.
5: How many times do you go jogging?
0: How many times do you go jogging?
5: Jogging? Well, I haven't really gone this week because I've been on my deathbed, but I try to go every single day.
2: Do you take good care of your cardiovascular system?
5: I guess so. I don't smoke.
2: Okay. One last question. What is your favorite color?
5: Yellow.
2: Okay. I mean, I think I know what's wrong, but...
5: what?
0: Okay. Tyler can't spoil his witch doctor secrets on
2: here.
5: What?
2: But my witch doctor senses tell me that there's a lot going on.
5: Why? What's wrong with me?
2: I don't know. I also like something... I don't know. I'm so sorry for you.
5: Well, thanks.
0: All right. Well, let's see if Ryan has any helpful advice. Ryan?
4: I already said it. Throw some dirt on it and quit whining like a little yellow belly.
0: All right. Ironic.
5: I was really sick.
0: Yeah, well.
4: That's what they all
0: say. My advice is I believe that living a normal day, I think that makes you feel better. Like, if you go to the gym, even if you're not going to do so well, if you go to your classes, if you go to work, I think it takes my mind off of being sick, and it's good. I mean, there's sometimes when you're just out for the count, but I think otherwise it's a good idea to stay active and, you know, keep your mind off of it.
5: Well, I went to class today.
0: That's good. See, you're already making improvements. Stephanie, I'm so proud of you.
5: All right, well, I'm going to go. I have to go back to my meeting.
0: All right, have fun. Do whatever sororities do.
5: Okay.
0: Bye.
5: Bye.
0: Now, Ryan, why did you laugh about the sororities?
4: Not a fan.
0: Not a fan. All right, we'll talk about that later, but first we have a caller. Hello? Oops, wrong there. Oh, all right. Hello?
6: Hello?
0: Hello? Hi.
6: Hi.
0: Hi. Good. We can hear you now. Who's this?
6: Sawyer.
0: Sawyer?
6: Yeah.
0: Sawyer, how's it going?
6: Good. How are you?
0: Good. What'd you call into the show about?
6: Just to talk about life, women drivers.
0: Oh, life and women drivers. Well.
6: Yeah.
0: Well, we can talk about life more than the other one.
4: Love it already.
0: Because one of them seems kind of like, you know, not really a topic.
6: Come again? I couldn't hear that.
0: Oh, I said it.
4: Clean your ears out, you little
3: ninny.
0: Wow, Ryan, aggressiveness to the guests, never welcomed. All right. Yeah. So that's happened twice now. If you're going to call into our lovely little radio show, don't swear. Don't do it. It's that simple, actually.
4: I mean, if it's like a, you know.
0: All right, well, we got another caller. Let's see. Let's hope they don't swear.
4: Here we go.
0: Hello.
7: Hello.
0: Hi, who's this?
7: Hello, my name is Gopi, sir.
4: Oh, you're the one stuck at the bottom of the well last week, right?
7: Yes, this is correct, sir.
0: Okay. All right. Now, we were trying to help you find your dog. No, your child.
7: Yes, sir. So, may I explain what has happened to my dog, sir?
0: Yes, you may explain.
7: Okay, so, you see, I was at work.
4: Yep.
7: But okay. Because the reason, let me tell you the reason why I was at work. I have bought
4: to make money
7: Mary.
4: And support your family, you dumbo.
7: No, it is because Mary, my boss, makes me come into work very much times. And for this reason, I cannot be with my dog at my home.
4: Oh, no.
7: So okay. I go to work, and some guy comes to my home, and he takes my dog away from my home.
4: Yep.
7: And now I call you. What are your names? To whom am I speaking?
0: Oh, this is Bryce.
2: I'm Tyler.
4: This is Tim.
2: Gopi, do you have any idea about where your dog might be?
7: Well, to be honest, I don't.
2: Do you like your dog? I mean, is this important to you?
7: I mean, my dog was, you know, he was a gift to me. He was gifted to me.
2: He was gifted to you.
4: What a lame gift.
7: To me, my dog. Hey, who said dog lame?
0: No one. Just keep telling us your story,
4: please. Must have been some feedback from outer space. Still got that problem going on. Continue, Goopy.
7: Right. So my dog was, he was a good dog. Sometimes he do the no-no. In the living room
4: make poops.
7: While everyone is home.
4: And make poops.
7: Yeah, yes. So right. Sometime he do that. One time he do that while my wife's parents home, and it was not good.
0: No?
7: No, they were very upset with dog.
4: Yeah.
7: But wow. Now dog is gone.
0: Dog is gone.
7: So now Gopi thinks that a wife's family took dog from my home.
0: Now, are you upset about this, though?
7: Yes, Gopi.
0: So you want your dog back?
7: I am upset, but not too upset.
2: Gopi, why are you calling us? What? How can we help
0: Gopi,
2: you?
0: Do you want us to help you find your dog?
7: I thought you called me.
0: No, you called us.
2: No, Gopi, you called us, and
7: No, Tyler. This is my radio show.
0: No, Gopi, it's not your radio show.
2: Gopi, no, I don't think so.
7: Whose show?
0: This is Insignificant Matters with Tyler, Ryan, and Bryce. Where we talk about like funny things and we make some goofs and guffaws.
7: Is this funny?
0: Yeah, I mean, typically it's supposed to be funny.
7: Is losing Gopi's dog funny? Who is this laughing?
2: Oh, that's Bruce.
7: Who's laughing at my dog?
0: Who's Bruce? Okay, Obi. Well,
7: Bryce, laugh at my dog?
0: No,
2: Gopi,
0: never.
2: Before we let you go, I just want to let you know, Bruce has your dog, and if you want to call back about 10:50, we'll negotiate terms. But until then, we need to think of a settlement.
7: What?
0: Okay, thank you so much, Gopi. We hope to hear from you soon. Let us know if you find your dog. Hello?
8: Hello?
0: Hi, who's this?
4: Oh, jeez.
0: Hello? Hello?
8: Yes.
0: There you are.
8: Do I have the wrong number?
0: What's up?
8: Is this ETIN?
0: Yeah.
8: Oh, perfect.
0: You're on Insignificant Matters with Tyler, Ryan, and Bryce.
8: Oh, hello, Tyler and Bryce.
0: Yeah, how's it going? What's your name again?
8: Iraq.
0: What?
8: Iraq.
0: Iraq.
8: No, Iraq.
0: Iraq.
8: No. Iraq.
0: What?
8: I'm here.
0: What?
8: Can we talk?
4: Oh,
0: yeah.
4: Okay, Benjamin, quit fooling around.
0: Yeah,
8: I'm not fooling around. I want to talk about my college professor.
4: All right, go ahead.
0: All right, talk about your college professor.
8: It is an economics class. I'm not one for math, and I really need that project to do the work. But I apologize. I got a text message.
0: You got a text?
8: 1 second, please. It is my mother. I will talk to her later.
0: Okay. Okay. All right. All right. So we're glad to have you. So, so you like to talk about your college professor.
8: So my professor.
0: Yeah, economics.
8: You know, I'm a good student. I try to get my work in on time, and you know, I can always not do so. So you know, one day I tell my professor, you know, my homework is going to be late, and he says to me, he says, that is no problem. Come see me after class.
0: Yeah.
8: Rightfully so. I go see my professor after class. And I think he was sexually harassing me.
0: Okay, now that's a very staggering accusation to make. What makes you think that?
8: I mean, he this is very hard for me to talk about, but dropping his pencil off of his desk, asking me to bend over and pick it up.
0: Okay.
8: And I did so for him twice.
0: Yep. All right, well, good luck with that. Peace out. Yeah, I don't know. That's not really something we like to joke about here at Insignificant Matters.
1: I think we might have a couple of goofers on our hands.
0: We have some goofers on our hands. So tonight is the battle against the goofers.
1: They're the shadow demons.
0: Yeah.
1: You know.
0: Wow. So, I mean, if you're a reasonable person who wants to talk about some silly things but knows where the line is for what you should talk about,
1: mm-hmm.
0: Feel free to call into ETIN. But until then, we actually got a distress signal via the Ask the People of Insignificant Matters things and get advice. We got one of those.
2: No, we didn't.
0: Yeah, no, it's a distress call, and it's actually on Yahoo Answers. This wasn't sent to us, but I feel like we know what to say for this person.
2: Yeah. Yeah, this isn't a real-life problem that will make us feel uncomfortable. This is
0: something that can easily be joked about in a light manner, and yeah. That isn't incredibly offensive to a lot of people listening. So,

0: Cheech and Chong.
1: Cheech and Chong, yeah. Times. I mean, they're still in the Spy Kids. Isn't Cheech in the Spy Kids movies?
2: I don't know.
1: At least one of them.
2: Isn't Chipperton in the movie?
0: Well, fellas.
1: Yeah. So, anyways, we gotta help this kid out. So, now what alarms me is that this boy said that he would kill to go to a show, and he's trying to bypass his mother. So,
0: kill her.
1: Yeah, that's what I'm thinking he might do. Oh, we're getting a call. Hold on. We can ask this hopefully kind person about the problem at hand and help them at the same time and ultimately help ourselves. Yeah. Hello?
3: Hello?
1: Hi, who's this?
3: This is James.
1: James. James, where are you calling from, James?
3: Okay, I heard you made some Yu-Gi-Oh! References earlier.
1: Yes, we did make a extended Yu-Gi-Oh! Reference earlier.
2: I believe the proper term is Digimon, actually.
3: Okay.
2: So,
3: okay.
2: Set your facts right.
3: I just wanted to call in and say that Pokemon is actually the best trading card game of all time.
2: I would agree.
1: That's a very popular opinion.
0: James, you seem like someone who knows exactly what they're talking about.
1: Yeah, James.
3: I certainly do. I have a collection of about 2,000 cards, including 25 holographic Charizards.
2: Oh my goodness!
0: That's very impressive.
1: That's impressive.
0: What do you do with those? Do you keep them in a secure location, or do you battle other people with an equal number of holographic Charizards?
3: Well, I have a few that I play with my friends with, but the most of them, in fact, I can't quite say where they are because I keep them in a hidden location so no one takes them.
0: Right. Put them in barrels and bury them in the desert.
1: So,
3: exactly.
1: James, how old are you, and how long have you had this collection?
3: I'm 22, and I've had this collection since I was about 9, since I first became a young Pokemon trainer.
1: Wow! So you've been collecting cards for like 13 years.
3: That's about right. Yes, sir.
1: That takes commitment. Wow. I was impressed.
2: Yes, that's a couple of years right there.
1: Yeah.
0: James, are you aware of the online sensation happening right now about 70,000 people all playing Pokemon at once?
3: No, I'm not. I just centralized my focus in cards.
0: Okay.
3: I had no idea.
0: All right. So you specialize in trading cards as compared to the Game Boy?
3: Yes. I mean, I do have the Game Boy games. Those are fun, but I specialize in the cards.
0: Okay, well, in the essence of time, I won't explain it to you, but you should Google that. That's something you would
3: enjoy. I definitely will now that I know. And I just want to say, as for online games, RuneScape, definitely best game of all time.
1: You think so?
0: Yeah, really?
2: Totes.
1: No, okay. This actually, I used to play RuneScape back in the day, and I was a big fan of it. But what would you say makes RuneScape superior to... What does RuneScape have that all the other online games don't?
3: Well, I just say they have quite the committed players and who've been around since like 2007 when it first came out when I was in middle school, and you know, you can do whatever you want. You know, you can go mining, you can go you can farm if you want to.
2: Yeah, sounds like real life.
3: You can steal from like characters, but I'm not that kind of guy. I feel bad afterwards.
0: James, is it true that you can get capes for the things that you do, like mining?
3: I believe so. Once you get to level, I think 65 of each skill, or maybe it's 99, you get a skill cape for whichever you level up on.
0: This seems like something you're really passionate about, man. That's cool.
1: That is actually.
3: I certainly am.
1: Now, do you follow like movies at all, or? I mean, you just have some really good and justified opinions, which is refreshing to hear in the days of microblogging and Facebook.
3: Thank you.
1: Yeah. So, like, do you have, like, a favorite movie or show or anything like that that you share a passion for?
3: Well, of course, back in the day, they came out with Pokemon movie.
1: Yeah, Pokemon 2000?
3: Or before? I believe that? So. I believe that's what it was. That's a very good movie. I have it on VHS, and but for mainstream movies,

0: There's just so many good movies these days.
1: Yeah? Well, can you name a movie recently that like you really liked that maybe stood out?
0: I'd say the Hannah Montana movie, actually.
2: There you go.
1: Would you? That's a justified opinion. Every opinion is justified. No one can tell you what you can and can't like.
0: Thank you. That's what my mom told me.
2: I take your Hannah Montana and raise you a Air Bud World Pup.
1: Oh, God.
0: That was a great movie as well.
2: Yeah. I mean, would you take some little prancing fiddle stick running around singing songs? Or would you take a dog that plays soccer? I would take a dog that plays soccer every single time.
1: All right, okay. James, this is a one-time deal right here. I will offer you a pizza party if you can name every Air Bud spinoff and sequel there's been. Go.
0: Ooh, okay. See, this just isn't quite my specialty. I'm sorry about that.
1: No, it's all right. I was just seeing how many you could get. Let's see. All right, so you don't think you're going to get that, but let's see how many Air Bud and Air Buddies movies you can guess. That was a good hint for you, too.
0: Okay.
1: All right. So how many can you name?
0: See, okay. I just know that there's about six of them, aren't there?
1: There's actually, in total, over 12 movies.
0: Wow.
1: Yep.
0: Wow, I had no idea.
2: Cheesy Pete's, Jamie, get it together.
0: See, yep. I'm going to have to tend back to my card collection.
1: Yeah, no, thank you for calling in, though, James. You were great to talk to.
0: Thank you, sir.
1: All right, see you later.
0: Bye.
1: See, now, the neat thing about that call is it either was completely true and kind of interesting thing to talk about, or it was a joke that was played so low-key we just kept going with it.
3: I think, I'm very confused. I feel like we're not in control. We're being manipulated. There are other powers at work here. There's dogs missing and 25 holographic Charizards, and Sawyer wants to confront us in a very physical manner.
1: Yeah, that happened.
3: I don't.
1: Oh, we have another call.
3: Everyone keeps. Okay.
1: Let's hope this one's less confusing. Yeah, no, but that was interesting. Let's see who this is. Hello?
4: Confront us in a very physical manner. Yeah.
1: What? Yo, guys, turn off your radio.
4: Let's hope this one's less confusing. Yeah, no, but that was interesting.
1: Oh, wait, they're not going to hear that for a little while. This is a delay.
5: I'm trying to play my piano now.
1: What just happened? Oh my god. This is bizarre. We you can take the radio host out of the nether, but you can't take the nether out of the radio host, I guess. We're getting some spooky calls tonight. You know, you figure too, it's nice and late on a Tuesday, everyone's just kinda kicking back, getting ready for the Wednesday in front of them. But I don't think we're really in Tuesday anymore, guys.
2: In fart of them. That's what it sounded like. Get it? Because people fart.
1: Watch Durbin and the Drakefish.
3: Durbin and the Drakefish, everyone.
2: Farts all day.
1: Emerson Comedy Workshop. We have hoodies. No, we don't. Okay. Tyler, do you want to plug something really quickly?
3: Yeah. So here's a thought for all of you. Here at the station have a rowing machine, and we don't know what to do with it. So if you have $275, you can come buy our rowing machine right now here at the station because we have one.
1: Tyler, we actually made a point. We decided this while you were gone, and we took a vote on it. We always talk about how change to the show have to be three-way, like, confirm votes, but you weren't here, so you couldn't vote. And Ryan and I unanimously agreed that you have to stop selling things out of your garage on the show.
2: Yep.
1: It's not a real thing. It's something you do to get money. We're trying to promote like creative things that we do.
3: This is a very serious very serious thing I would like to point out. Did you know that on the Emerson or just on Facebook in general, there's an Emerson page for girls that sell other girls' clothing?
1: Yeah, I joined that group today. I didn't know that's what it was about. But hold on, let's take this call right here. Hello?
6: Hey.
1: Hi, yo, can you turn off your radio?
6: Yeah.
1: How you doing?
6: Yeah, I joined the group today.
7: doing fantastic. How about yourself?
1: I'm doing all right. Who's this?
7: It's Christopher.
1: Christopher who? Where are you from?
7: Why do you need my last name?
1: No, I'm not really worried about that. Just like, where are you from, Chris?
7: Oh, Ohio. Where all are right. you guys? Boston?
1: Yeah, we're in Boston right now. Chris, how'd you hear about the show?
7: My buddy actually did, from Connecticut.
1: Oh, really? Who's your buddy? Is he a friend of ours?
7: Not positive. This is Emerson in Boston, correct?
1: Yeah.
7: I don't think... Is Tim there?
1: Tim?
8: Hey, Al.
7: I've been listening to the show. Funny guy, Tim.
8: Well, joke's on you, because my real name's Ryan. Hang it up.
1: Yeah, anyways, thanks for calling in, Christopher. Is there anything you want to talk about?
7: I don't know. I'm so excited right now.
1: Really?
7: Talk.
1: Yeah, no. Is there like any movies coming out that you want to talk about? We were in an argument about Tyler being able to sell things out of his garage on the show, and you can chime in on your opinion on that if you want, since you're such an avid listener.
7: I mean, I guess it depends what he's selling.
1: Yeah.
8: It's a rowing machine. It's a rowing machine. And I always thought that a rowing machine was good for the back muscles, so I think that he should keep it. That's just my opinion. Give us yours if you want, whatever.
7: It's a general question.
1: Yeah.
7: I'm sorry, my cat Spartacus just got in the way. Excuse me, Spartacus. Ow, Spartacus. I apologize for that.
1: It's okay.
7: I'm actually gonna. Let me see if I can get her to speak to you guys. You want to say hi? You want to say hi, Parky? No, she doesn't want to talk. So what are you selling out of your garage, Tim? Tom, Ryan,
1: what's Tyler? Ryan?
3: Tyler. Hey, I'm selling a rowing machine. I'm selling all of Bryce's personal belongings.
1: What?
3: I'm secretly running illegal activities.
1: Okay, well, that's recorded forever now.
8: I also live there.
3: I also don't have a garage, so...
1: Tyler also doesn't know that Ryan lives in his garage that he doesn't have.
3: That I don't have.
8: The joke is, I'm homeless, so thanks, guys.
1: Yep. Ryan, someday you'll find a family.
3: Hey, Chris, consider this before you go. My freezer is so small that I had to take all of the ice cream out of my gallon of ice cream and put it onto a plate and saran wrap it, and then put it into my freezer.
7: You know, I was never a math whiz, but if I had to calculate the surface area on a plate plus the, I'm guessing, 12 square inches of saran wrap that you used, that's overly easily going to counter the original, holder for your ice cream.
1: Yeah.
3: Valid point. I'm really glad I hung in there.
7: You got to figure, at a millimeter thick times how tall, I mean, you're not buying great value at Costco. You got to figure you're buying Stop and Shop Breyers, maybe, Ben and Jerry's. If you're getting Ben and Jerry's, you're getting screwed, because I'll tell you, you get a pint for $8. I could get two Friendly's brands, Butter Blast and Pecan Cream for the same price plus tax.
1: Wow.
3: That's more than
1: That's more than I can imagine.
3: That's really cool. You're really knowledgeable about ice cream.
1: That's so cool. You actually know that much about ice cream.
3: Right, hey, Chris.
7: Dude, it's my favorite food.
3: Chris, normally on our radio show, we play this game called The Bryce's...
1: Right.
3: Right? And
1: yeah.
3: We normally have questions, right? And they're about Bryce.
1: Yeah, and they have to guess which one
3: Can you think of a personal thing about Bryce that Bryce will know and me and Ryan have to guess? Do you want to be part of that game?
7: I would love to.
3: Okay.
1: All right.
3: Ask a personal question for me and Ryan about Bryce.
7: Okay. Let me see.
1: All right, so actually, sorry, Chris, but I have to interrupt to make sure I'm following this. So he's going to ask you two a question about me, and you guys have to guess what's right, and I'll tell you if you're right or wrong?
3: Yes.
1: Okay, this is interesting.
7: Perfect. And then I'll ask the question.
1: Yeah, okay, so you're asking the question, Chris, whatever you can think of.
7: All right. It's 3:45 on a Saturday afternoon. Bryce had been up drinking the prior night. He had a female sleep over his house, not too sure her first name, but he knows that she lives 45 minutes away. He knows that he only has 45 minutes till his mother arrives home, so he has to A, drop her off at the gas station, C, try and make it to her house and back in time, or C, just show his mother what he's been doing all night. What does he do?
1: Wow.
3: I'm going to say that he is going to show his mother what he's been doing.
7: Bingo. Bryce is a good guy. He is a good guy, and you're a good guy for knowing that he's a good guy.
3: Okay,
1: Chris, how'd you know that was right?
3: I guess I'm wrong. Ryan didn't get to answer, but that's okay.
1: Ryan's upset.
7: Dude, you know, sometimes people just know what's right and know what's wrong, and when they think they should take a right turn, they go left, and you just went left, and bada bing, bada boom, boom, boom.
1: What does that mean?
3: Chris.
1: Chris, who are you?
8: Chris. I'm liking the cut of your jib, Chris.
1: I like it too, though. Chris, so you're in Ohio.
7: You,
1: okay? What's up?
7: You guys tell me, you know, I'm listening to your show, I'm laughing, I'm giggling, I'm laughing. I hear all these pranksters from Connecticut, you know, and frankly, it just really grinds my gears. And I got to tell you, you know, I know when water is cold and I know when water is hot. You can lead a camel to water, but no, you cannot make him drink.
2: This is
1: I'm sorry. I remember who said that. Someone just came in the studio and yelled, "This is absurd." That was rude of them. They're making a very valid point.
3: Chris,
7: what's up, fellas?
3: Chris, can you ask me one more question about Bryce? I feel like Ryan needs a chance to get to answer too.
7: I'm sure I can develop you another question. How about this? What's Bryce's favorite flavor of ice cream?
3: Ooh. Mint chocolate chip. Ryan, what is it?
7: Your final answer?
2: Poop.
7: You guys crack me up, you do.
1: We're glad we could do that for you, Chris.
3: Bryce, which one is the correct answer?
1: Well, the correct answer would be a soft serve chocolate vanilla swirl, but I think, Tyler, you're closer.
7: Definitely closer, I would say, from the texture.
1: Yeah, texture, we might be falling into Ryan's category, but I don't want to talk about this anymore. Chris, thank you so much for calling in.
3: And remember, Chris, when you fence with someone, when they parry, always make sure you disengage and lunge backwards. Have a great night.
7: Absolutely, guys. And you guys always remember one thing, okay?
1: What?
7: You always remember, never trust a man who doesn't trust a dog, okay?
1: All right.
3: Thank you.
1: That was a Twilight Zone episode. One of my favorites.
3: Thanks.
1: Thank you for that. See you later, Chris.
7: Love you, guys.
1: So, that was like a real call.
2: Maybe.
3: I feel like it might have been fabricated.
1: Well, the thing is, it was fabricated so well that it just kind of felt like a good call. You know?
3: Yeah.
1: Yeah, it's just kind of good. Oh, we're getting another call. We got a couple minutes. Let's see what they want to say. Hello. Nope. They're not. We don't have another call. Anyways, so guys, I think my biggest concern is with having the show is that we don't leave people with enough wholesome messages to take home. So I think the last few minutes of every show, we should make sure our viewers are being, you know, morally developed, right?
3: Right.
1: Ryan, what do you think?
2: No.
1: No.
2: Nope.
1: Well, Ryan...
2: what was the question again?
1: Thank you for paying attention. The question was, I feel like we should leave the viewers with some moral development, some gems of advice or catchphrases or things to keep in mind or maybe tips, tricks of the trade in terms of living happily and safely and all that.
2: I'm going to wholeheartedly disagree with that.
1: Okay, well, Ryan, why do you disagree with that?
2: Because...
1: You can't even think of a reason.
2: No, I'm formulating it. You know how I always say that the bridges shouldn't exist because every land should be its own tiny little island? For that reason.
1: Yeah.
2: Hands off. Got a call coming in. Buddy.
1: Yeah, we do got a call coming in. So we're gonna talk to him for a couple minutes before we say goodnight. Hello.
9: Hello.
1: Hello. Who's this?
9: Hello. This is Gopi.
1: Dopey.
2: Oh, Gopi, what's up?
1: Oh, thank goodness.
9: So you hang up before you tell me that you have my dog.
1: Okay, I think my co-host Tyler might have played a little prank on you. We don't have your dog.
3: No, we have your dog.
1: We don't have your dog.
9: Okay, because so Gopi was listening to the show, continuing to listen, and somebody say something about rowing machine.
3: Yeah.
1: Yeah.
9: And so Gopi think, and I think back to the time I got my dog, and I remember that dog was gifted to me, so Gopi doesn't pay for dog. So now Gopi thinks that, you know what? Gopi is getting a little bit fat. Gopi could use some back muscle. So Gopi thinks that you keep my dog and you give me the rowing machine.
1: Wait, so you want us to surrender Tyler's rowing machine because we're keeping your dog?
9: Yes.
2: I'm going to give that a hard yes, actually. I love dogs.
1: Well, okay, as we mentioned earlier, we need the 3 yes unanimous vote to do it, and I vote yes too. Tyler, are we keeping the dog in exchange for your rowing machine?
3: Only if Gopi answers a really personal question for me.
9: Okay.
1: Yeah, give him permission to. Okay, let's ask Gopi.
3: Gopi, are you married?
9: So actually, Gopi doesn't know English that well.
1: Okay.
9: So Gopi didn't understand your question.
3: So you've managed to understand everything that we've said so far except the word marriage.
9: Oh.
1: Wait, I was looking at the dog's name. Okay, no, Pogi. Yeah, are you married?
3: No, his name's Gopi, not Pogi.
1: Gopi? Gopi.
9: Now you fudged the bucket and told me too many words to know.
3: You fudged the bucket, Bryce. You told him too many words to know.
1: Wow.
9: Bryce is sitting there in his chair like a Mr. Hotshot.
3: You're
9: saying everything Gopi says is not true after he takes my dog.
1: Okay, thank you so much, Gopi. We gotta get going.
3: Expect
1: dude.
3: A rowing machine.
1: Oh, hold on. There's another call. Hello, you're just in time for us to say goodbye. Hello?
10: Hey, do you have time for me?
1: Yeah, you have time to say goodbye. Say hey, bye. Yeah, say bye to the people at home. Bye.
10: This is Taekwon. I just want to say.
1: No, Taekwon. All right, guys, thanks for tuning in this week. We'll be back next week with some more Insignificant Matters.

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1: There's a word for it. And can you imagine the English language without the two letters OK? OK is used a million times a day and is spread to every country on earth. One story on how OK was born goes back to the campaign of Martin Van Buren when he was running for his second term as President of the United States. The OK Club was formed to support his candidacy. The letters came from the initial of Van Buren's native hometown of Old Kinderhook, New York. His supporters always called him OK. OK caught the public fancy as a simple way of agreeing, approving, and endorsing an idea. Today we say, is it OK? They're doing OK. Put your OK on this. Well, one thing is sure, as far as our language is concerned, OK is here to stay. OK, there's a word for it, is brought to you by the American Library Association. Whatever you need to know, your library is the place to go.

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2: It's a legitimate rape. The female body has ways to try to shut that whole thing down.
3: I've now been in 57 states.
4: Well, binders full of women.
5: Enemies are innovative and resourceful, and so are we. They never stop thinking about new ways to harm our country and our people, and neither do we.
6: I did not have sexual relations with that woman.
7: They underestimated the compassion of our country.
4: Can't we find some women that are also qualified?
8: And with that, we're live with Babble. Here I am, Jackie Poshwa, and Sarah Malley over here.
9: Hell yes. Am I allowed to say hell? Is this a family show? Heck yes.
8: We are a family show. It's where families are made.
9: Yes, I would agree with that, Jay.
8: All right. Well, tonight we have a little bit of a special edition show for you. We actually found that with everything going on in the world today, an information session would kind of be in order, especially with the accusations of the government and its its alleged spying tonight. So we're going to have a great discussion on that, an information session, and a little bit of a debate on gun control. Don't forget, guys, for Babble, you can definitely always contact us on Facebook, Politically Correct Babble, all capitalized. For Twitter, if you want to tweet at us, we are at @PC_Babble, once again, all capitalized. And of course, you guys can always call in with any kind of questions, concerns, if you agree, disagree.
9: Just want to say hey.
8: Give us a shout out, whatever. You bored, call us up.
9: Yeah, seriously.
8: The number is 617-824-8100. So, yeah, tonight we're going to have a great discussion on the NSA spying and you. So.
9: Yes, you.
8: Yes, you. And it affects everybody. So, Sarah, would you like to start us off?
9: Sure, Jackie. So here we were phone tapping Angela Merkel. That's not great. Take it away, Jackie.
8: All right. So I found a few things just for background information on what's going on right now. If you guys don't know, the growing dislike for Americans in places such as Europe or in the Middle East, they're kind of justified in this sense because, I'll explain. So the new disclosures add to the growing body of knowledge in the recent months about the NSA's access and use of private information concerning Americans. So what the NSA is doing, or what Edward Snowden, remember that whole scandal? Yeah, that was a great scandal. He fled to Russia, was going to seek asylum in Ecuador. What actually happened, the reason why he fled America and being labeled as like a traitor and treasonous, he was an NSA contractor. And so he provided documents and made public certain knowledge that was only privileged to just NSA personnel. These kind of documents was saying how the NSA, the National Security Administration, was spying on American citizens for absolutely no reason. It was unfounded, the amount of spying that was going on, and it was unfounded in any kind of purpose that they had. So it was, you're making a call to your mom. They were listening in.
9: I mean, they probably weren't listening in, but they had the data, that said you were on the phone with your mom. I doubt they were listening to your mom give you the recipe for brisket, but whatever.
8: Oh,
9: maybe they needed a new brisket recipe. I don't know.
8: Brisket would be delicious. So this is prompting lawmakers in Washington to call in for the reining of the agency, and President Obama has ordered an examination of all its surveillance policies. So with everything that the agency's operation has hidden, and the decision to revise the limits concerning Americans was made in secret, without review by the nation's intelligence court or any kind of public debate. So all this kind of discussion was happening as far back as 2006. The certain congressmen were like, this is not going to be good if we don't regulate it now. They're going to become out of hand, especially with everything with the Patriot Act and the NDAA. Ooh, those are some nasty acts. And
9: really? You don't like the Patriot Act?
8: Certain parts of the Patriot Act are not founded. I feel like certain of it is, it's justified for the time, but it's not anymore.
9: Mm-hmm.
8: So, because, like, I should say the time of 9/11 has passed, and we should no longer really
9: We'll always live in a post-9/11 world.
8: Which is unfortunate.
9: Yes. No one was denying that fact.
8: And so the Justice Department memo warned of the potential misuse of information without adequate safeguards. And so the different material that the NSA could be gathering about you includes public, commercial, and other sources, including bank codes, insurance information, Facebook profiles, passenger manifests, voter registration rolls, GPS location information, as well as property records, unspecified tax data, according to these documents. So your every move is being tracked by the NSA, or could be tracked by the NSA, which is kind of remnant of 1984 and George Orwell's Thought Police, which is what I find truly scary and why I'm kind of raising this issue up. So, Sarah, you have anything to add?
9: Yeah, like, that's the thing. Like, I mean, I guess in theory it's scary, but I don't think that they actually are, like, literally listening in on my phone calls and stuff, because I'm like a 12-year-old girl and I don't do anything. Like, I call up my friends and tell them, like, oh my god, have you read this latest gossip article on people.com? Like, literally.
8: Or you send me articles on Jezebel.
9: That's also true. But, yeah, like, I'm definitely the last person to be like, oh, well, the only reason you would care is if you were doing something wrong, because, like, that gives me the heebie-jeebies. But, yeah, this is a family show. I'm going to use family language. But, like, I mean, like, I'm not, you know, funding a terrorist organization, so I don't think I have much to worry about. Like, it still makes me really uncomfy, but, you know, like, I'm not, like, scared for my safety. I don't think they're going to steal my identity or whatever, so.
8: Well, not so much stealing identity, just the fact that a government agency would have that much power over, you know, your everyday information.
9: Yeah, that is scary.
8: Yeah. So that's definitely the part that I, you know, awareness needs to be raised for. So the other problem with the NSA is that it's not just affecting Americans now. It is now affecting on a global scale. So the National Security Agency has broken into the main communication links that connect Yahoo and Google data centers from around the world to intercept millions of pieces of user information every day. And the documents obtained by the former NSA contractor, Edward Snowden, we mentioned him earlier, include a slide from a presentation entitled Google Cloud Exploitation. And it features a sketch showing where the public internet meets the internal Google Cloud of user data. So this was also marked kind of ironically with a smiley face. Like,
9: yeah,
8: they think it's a good thing.
9: Yeah, there's a cute little smiley face there.
8: We'll post that later on the on our Facebook page about that.
9: But, like, I don't know if, Jack, you made this super clear. Like, Google and Yahoo were just like, yeah, no. Like, we didn't say you could do that.
8: Exactly. That was
9: the
8: problem.
9: Please don't do that ever. Don't stop. Leave.
8: Like, they didn't, because a few agencies did give them, like, an okay to some of their data.
9: Yeah, like the phone companies, whatever. Like Verizon. But, yeah, basically this means that they can collect at will, like, from stuff from hundreds of millions of user accounts, maybe a bunch of which are American, but not all of them. So it's super scary in that it has global implications.
8: Mm-hmm. And with the global implications, it's, you know, I can understand the justification of the NSA spying on Americans because it's, you know, the National Security Administration within America. But unfortunately, they don't have any kind of global prerequisite for this. So the fact is, other countries have security measures in place for their own country. And we should kind of leave that up to their own country to fish out any kind of like homegrown terrorists within that. That's the whole reason we have the NSA, is to keep us safe from homegrown terrorists. And that's what they put their guise under of, you know, why they want all these records, is because you could be in contacts with different people from foreign nations that are terrorists there, and you're going to become a terrorist yourself. And so that was their whole lie of that.
9: The thing is, like, of course the United States, like, is going to have information, intelligence on other countries. Like, it has to, but that doesn't mean that we as a country can just go on and, like, you know, like, tap people's phones and take all of this data and then expect no consequences to come from it.
8: Exactly. And so, according to the secret accounting dated January 9th, 2013, Washington Post reports that the NSA sent millions of records every day from Yahoo and Google internal networks to their own data warehouses in Fort Meade, Maryland headquarters. So not only are they just like kind of skimming through these documents, they're storing them. So now they can kind of like go back and say, oh, you were searching up chloroform this day, and then the next day you're searching up how to make pressure cooker bombs. And, you know, they can have reasonable suspicion to arrest you, especially under something like the NDAA, and detain you for military detention for up to 7 days without any kind of just cause. So certain stuff like that really makes me cautious of living in America now.
9: Are you going to move?
8: Unfortunately, I can't.
9: Why?
8: I'm enrolled for another semester here at Emerson.
9: Do we already have to put our deposits down?
8: I think so.
9: I don't think I did.
8: I think it's like December 1st.
9: Yes, we don't have to already, so you can transfer. You can move to Canada or something.
8: France.
9: With Hollande?
8: Hollande, yes. No, I'm 1/4 French here.
9: Wow, look at you.
8: I know. So, the whole... Going back to the whole NSA spying on foreigners, actually, we can bring up the fact that we were spying on European citizens' phone calls. So as
9: also, wait, they the NSA monitored the phone calls. Yeah, like Jack, you're saying, of at least 35 world leaders.
8: Mm-hmm.
9: Like, wow.
8: And then they were just like, no, we didn't.
9: They didn't know. I mean, they kind of were, but like, especially with Angela Merkel, they're just like, you know, their whole thing was like, we are not and we will not monitor, you know, Angela Merkel's phone calls. And everyone's like, well, you know, you didn't say we did not. That's a little awkward.
8: So papers on Monday in three countries published computer screen images reportedly provided by Snowden, showing what appeared to be data hovered by the United States from European citizens' phone calls. So Alexander, the main guy of like the general of the NSA, testified to the House Intelligence Committee hearing of the NSA, saying that those screenshots show or lead people to believe that we, the NSA, or the United States, collect that information is false. So, I don't even really realize what he's trying to get across here.
9: No, me either.
8: It's so convoluted with that. But according to French newspaper Le Monde and Spanish daily El Mundo,
9: the world, for those of you who needed a translator,
8: very nice.
9: Thanks. I took 4 years of high school Spanish, so I'm kind of an expert. I was going to say expert in Spanish, but I couldn't even do it.
8: So. the NSA has collected the records from at least 70 million phone calls in France and another 60.5 million in Spain between December and January. Not even 2 months. Like I should say it's 2 months, but that's just within 2 months.
9: Oh my God, you guys, I just remembered, it's actually experto. It's literally expert with an O on the end. That's so embarrassing. I'm sorry, Senora Pretty. Anyway, okay, I'm sorry. Actual important stuff.
8: Sidetrack. So with the NSA, Italy's L'Espresso magazine also alleged, with help from Snowden, that the U.S. was engaged in persistent monitoring of Italy's telecommunication networks. So General Alexander, of course, though, denied it all. So they actually have evidence. Granted, some of it was provided with Snowden's help, but they have evidence of the NSA spying on their citizens. And it's not even that the NSA is with cohorts with their security administrations as well. It's just by themselves. that is what I find so baffling, I guess. Sarah?
9: My other favorite thing, I mean, yeah, everything you said, my other favorite thing that the NSA did was, like, a bunch of people in the NSA were, like, spying on, like, their first dates and, like, their ex-girlfriends and whatever, and I just think that's an incredible thing that the NSA has done.
8: Yeah.
9: I have nothing, like, of substance to that. I just think that's really funny.
8: Well, the fact that they could, that's probably what you find so hysterical, that they could do that.
9: Not that they could, that they actually did.
8: All right, well, we do have a caller, so I'm going to go ahead and put this caller on. Caller, you are on the air.
10: Say again?
8: You're on the air. Hi, welcome to Babbel.
10: Hi.
9: Sup?
8: So, do you agree with us, or have anything to add on our NSA information session?
10: Well, I'm listening to it right now. What I find is that you're not looking at the bigger picture of the intelligence community, what the United States looked through. So I don't necessarily agree with what's going on. I don't agree with what the presenters are saying, while I can agree with some other points.
8: Okay, so what don't you agree with?
10: I don't agree with the mere fact that it's the NSA, in a holistic point of view, when spying on the foreign community and the community at large, they're not looking at people people in specificity. Excuse me. Mm-hmm. They're not looking at people in the very like limelight. They're not taking each person and looking into their very personal lives and everything like that. What they're doing is creating a nexus of information on.
8: Yeah, it's the technical word is prism, but yeah.
9: Well, that's the code.
10: Prism. Yeah. I'm aware of Prism, but at the same time, like this computer program is scanning for keywords to make sure there aren't terror plots. Unfortunately, what we can't look at is how many terror plots have been avoided because those are classified documents. You know, Snowden may have released the fact that we are looking at people, but he never looks at the side of how many things were actually stopped. Why wasn't that data ever leaked? How come he never explained that terror strikes were stopped or thwarted using Prism. It seems like it's a biased point of view that I feel like the citizens of America have not fully explored. We hear keywords like, you know, rights violated, and immediately we're up in arms about it.
8: Very, very good point.
9: Who is this, by the way?
10: My name is Austin Terman.
8: Oh my gosh, Austin, I adore you. Okay,
10: thank you. You're
8: wonderful.
9: Well, thank you for calling in.
8: Well, I'm actually going to address, because, you know, Austin and I were debate buddies back in high school. I don't know if I should mention that on the radio. I do agree that, you know, it is kind of a one-sided argument, but we have to look at the fact that they're spying on their citizens, and not even our citizens. They're spying on a global level. Like, we're spying even on world leaders. So where's the justification in that? Why are we spying on Angela Merkel? Why do we suppose that she's going to all of a sudden throw in a terrorist plot? I mean, is she going to bomb America? What is she going to do?
10: Okay, well, if you want to look at it in that kind of point of view, what we're gonna have to look at is the mere fact that we are now discovering that the NSA has been spying on, you know, Italy, Spain, you know, who else it could have been. Well, okay, at the same time, why aren't we up in arms about the CIA spying on the Pakistanis, the Afghanis? You know, 98 or 99.99% of those people aren't going to do anything. They're just citizens going about their daily lives. However, when you talk about, you know, the CIA is spying on Afghanistan to make sure that there isn't another 9/11, people are fine with it. All of a sudden, you know, we have a completely different view. So I think it's a double standard to say that, you know, terrorists from Italy will never happen. Well, we never thought terrorists from Iran or Afghanistan was going to happen. It wasn't too long ago that Iran was our ally and the CIA was blatantly spying on them, but we didn't care all that much.
8: Yeah.
10: I mean, that's just, I feel, is just, you know, a double standard in and of itself. We're not looking at the whole picture. We're not looking at history to determine whether, you know, the new age of spying is correct. was it 80% of any terrorist uses Gmail as a primary use of communication because it's free, because it's easily accessible and it's free. So, you know, saying that you know, we're violating personal rights, we're violating this, we're looking at, you know, it's going to cause domestic or foreign disturbances, you know, I'll agree with you that it's going to have some backlash, but at the same time, I feel like this whole situation, we've not looked at the whole. Yeah, we've not looked at the whole picture. So it's hard to judge when all we have is the information of one political
8: dissident.
10: Political dissident.
8: Yeah.
10: And he's strictly doing it to view the NSA in a bad light. Mm-hmm. We never took the whole picture, and we never will.
8: All right. Well, thank you very much, Austin, for your wonderful view.
10: Mm-hmm.
8: I'll be visiting you back in Texas soon, I hope.
10: I can't wait to see you.
8: All right. Thank you. Mm-hmm. Thanks for calling in. Bye.
10: Bye.
8: All right. Well, that was my old debate friend back from Texas. And just adding another viewpoint for our NSA information, why it's bad or why we think it's bad and how it affects you in everyday life. So with that, we're going to cut to a quick music break. And after that, we're going to try and discuss gun control and debate it. Me and Sarah.
9: Here we go.
8: Woo.

0: All right, you ready to start back and welcome to Babble, where we talk.
1: So embarrassed right now.
0: Where we try to talk and debate the issues in a politically correct format. So, guys, don't forget you can always Facebook us and which is politically correct Babble, all capitalized, or tweet at us.
1: Excuse Jackie.
0: Tweet at us at @PC_Babble. Once again, all caps. And let us know if you agree, disagree, or want to add to the debate. Recently, we just talked about the NSA, so definitely leave us any comments about that. And always remember, you can call in. The number is 617-824-8100. So, last session, we talked about how the NSA is spying on loyal American citizens. And we explained...
1: Well, I'm the not-so-loyal, but it's fine with that.
0: And we explained how spying is detrimental for America overall, especially in foreign relations-wise. And on that cheery note, we'll begin our next segment where Sarah and I will debate a very heated issue in today's society, and that is gun control.
1: I'd like to start with a question. Jackie, why do you think the uncontrolled slaughter of children is cool?
0: It's not uncontrolled slaughter of children. It is.
1: Oh, what is it? When 5,740 children under the age of 18 die from gunshots in one single year, what would you call that? Accidents?
0: Some of it is accidents, but also a lot of it is negligence by not only parents, but also just by children as well. By the people owning the guns.
1: Children are negligent with the guns that they own?
0: They actually are. Some of them, you know, you hear stories of a kid having a gun and then, you know, it firing off into their head.
1: Okay, Jackie, but a child can't own a gun.
0: No, but their parents can. And it's negligence of the parents.
1: You know what's funny? You know what would keep that child from shooting himself in the head? Gun control. Like, right? Crazy.
0: Gun education. How's that?
1: Okay, we can make gun education a part of gun control.
0: All right, so you're lumping that in there with that?
1: Sure am.
0: Okay. So, I want to bring up a very important issue that a lot of gun control advocates would cite, and that's the lack of reason to own a gun, right? Am I wrong?
1: Sure, question mark? Sure.
0: Okay, well, like protection-wise.
1: Yep,
0: so,
1: okay.
0: Whenever it comes into, you know, why a person needs to own a gun, whether it's for hunting or to scare off any kind of intruder, basic rights, like it's within my rights, so I should own a gun.
1: It's not technically, but we can get to that.
0: So, well, you can go ahead with that.
1: What? Just how you want to talk about how the Second Amendment was, like, largely reinterpreted due to public pressure put on the courts back in the 1980s? Like, before that, the idea of the individual rights theory of owning a gun was, like, unheard of. Like, Chief Justice Warren E. Burger back in the day, who was not exactly what I would call a liberal, called the idea that all individuals in the United States have the right to bear arms, quote, a fraud.
0: Well, that's very nice. So a lot of the debate has just come recently towards the like assault weapons ban, how mm-hmm. that expired in 2004 and the need to like reinstate that. I don't really disagree with that. I feel it's a pretty strong argument, especially since it was enacted for 10 years and it didn't really have an effect on virtually anybody. Mm-hmm. So I can concede to you on that. But whenever you're wanting such strict regulations, like what your argument on abortion was, how the stricter regulations was making it impossible for a person to have an abortion, a woman to have an abortion. You're doing the same thing with gun control. You are making the law so strict for the people to own a gun.
1: One is right to your own bodily autonomy, and the other is the right to own a phallic-looking piece of metal that kills people. But
0: it's that's also it's an amendment. It's a right. It's my Second Amendment right. I have the
1: that depends on how right you to bear interpret arms. The Constitution, and actually it was largely lobbying by the NRA that got the general consensus to be the Second Amendment gives every individual to own their own gun, even though, again, before 1980s-ish, that was, like, generally an unheard of idea.
0: Well, in the 1986, that's kind of, like, before that, they were putting laws in place to kind of, like, ban guns in total, especially with you know, the National Firearms Act and then the Gun Control Act of 1968, the Comprehensive Crime Control Act, and the Armed Career Criminal Act in 1984 and 86. But also in 1986, it's kind of when the tides turned and people were actually advocating for their gun rights. It allowed licensed dealers to operate outside of their normal places of business, like gun shows, and excluded hobbyists or collectors from some regulations. And it permitted the sale of ammunition without a license, and then yada yada, banned the production of machine guns for civilian use. So it also made it illegal for anyone to sell firearms to those who were prohibited from owning them. So what's,
1: which would be who?
0: Those, you know, that are banned by the government for owning guns for, like, felony use.
1: Okay.
0: Yeah. So, you know, and ever since then, it's just been a growing thing of how the government has tried to, I wouldn't want to say suppress, but it's just kind of, like, slowly eliminate those that could buy guns. So, like, my parents, they are very staunch, you know, gun owners. They love their guns, and they complain all the time about how they have to go through constant background checks. They have to pay to get their license, and it's
1: oh, my hands are up in horror. I'm sorry, Jackie's parents. I'm sure you're listening. You guys are great. I love you, but
0: it's very difficult to own a gun in the United States.
1: Why
0: so
1: is that a problem?
0: I'm not saying it is a problem, but I'm saying, why do you want to add more regulations on top of that?
1: Because, like, we don't have even, like, a mandatory gun safety course in a lot of cases that you have to take. Seems like that's something that should be enacted, at least. There's also, like, a bunch of other things. Like, the FBI should have more than 3 days to complete background checks. Like, you should get rid of, you shouldn't allow high-risk individuals to get guns, like,
0: well,
1: anyone.
0: Well, that's already in place.
1: Not, you can get a gun if you have a restraining order filed against you for the threat of violence. You can still get a gun.
0: I thought you were talking about denials. Sorry.
1: No. You know, stuff like that. You should have the Justice Department actually prosecute people who lied during background checks. Like, last year, the FBI referred 76,000 cases, not last year, excuse me, in 2010, referred 76,000 cases to the Justice Department to about people who lie during background checks. Fewer than 4 dozen of them were prosecuted. We should work on doing that.
0: Mm-hmm. The thing is, what I think is lost in this argument is that it's harder. It's going to become, one, harder for people to have if they don't have the proper identification, if they don't have the know-how of how to get a gun. So it makes it more difficult for someone to own it. And especially if someone's in need of a gun, they often find it too late.
1: What would they need a gun for that they'd be too late to have?
0: Well, if you ever live in any kind of sketchy neighborhood and you've just moved there and you feel like you need a gun for home protection, that would definitely be a reason. But sometimes it takes longer than just a few days.
1: Jackie, fun fact, did you know that a gun in the home is 22 times more likely to be used to kill or injure in a domestic homicide, suicide, or unintentional shooting than it is to be used in self-defense or even for the threat of self-defense?
0: Well, that's actually funny that you mentioned that. So, hold on. Can I get? I have to get to my statistic real fast. This was in, granted, it was in 1982, but it was a survey of male felons in 11 state prisons dispersed across the United States. It found that 34% had been scared off, shot at, or wounded by captured by an armed victim. 40% had decided not to commit a crime because

0: like, yo, I gotta have this gun to protect myself. But the fact is, and there's been so much research done on this, here's a little Harvard study. The more guns you have in an area, in a state, in a country, in a home, the more unintentional firearm deaths there's going to be, and the more intentional firearm deaths there's going to be.
1: And what is it?
0: What is what? That was the study.
1: Oh, sorry.
0: The mortality rate, I mean, if you want a number, the mortality rate is 7 times higher in the 4 states with the most guns compared to the 4 states with the fewest guns.
1: Sorry, I got lost. Oh, we have a caller. Hold on 1 second. We're going to try to get you on real fast. All right, caller, you are on the air.
2: Hi. I wanted to talk a little bit about the assault weapons ban because my opinion, as someone who, oh, look at me, I has fired a lot of guns and been around them a lot, living in rural Pennsylvania. That was the thing. Anyway, let there be no qualms about a .22 caliber pistol can kill a man as easily as a .50 caliber Desert Eagle or a .45 caliber Colt or a 9mm Beretta. All guns are made to kill people. And any idea that it's all about hunting or anything, I mean, sure, hunting is a perfectly valid application of a gun, but guns are built to kill other human beings, and they're designed to kill people, right? So why is an assault weapon any different from any other gun that is built for the same purpose?
0: Because, correct me if I'm wrong, but an assault weapon can kill people faster.
1: Yeah.
0: So, it can kill more people faster, not a person more quickly.
1: It also has, with the ammunition, I know a lot of the debate nowadays is on, should we limit the amount that can go into a clip? How many, how much ammunition a person can buy per time they go in? And so with assault weapons, it's quicker and easier to reload, one, the ammunition, but also to just kind of like pray and spray, that kind of tactic of it's from Archer. Does no one watch Archer? Pray and spray, anyone?
0: Two episodes of Archer.
1: Well, okay, so it's basically, you know, you just point and you shoot, and you know, you hope that you hit something. And so for you know, the army, it's a great tactic, I guess, but whenever it comes down to should, you know, ordinary citizens be owning that, I completely disagree. Ordinary citizens should not be owning assault weapons, especially when they haven't been trained in the use of them. So any kind of like semi-automatic to automatic weapon is not necessary for a citizen to own.
2: But it doesn't ban all semi-automatic weapons. It only bans a lot of semi-automatic weapons, a lot of semi-automatic weapons that look scary.
0: So what do you suggest we should do, anonymous caller?
2: Well, if you're going to ban guns, then you should probably ban all guns. Because there isn't some magic gun that's just built for kids that you can take out and have fun with. All guns are going to have accidents and kill people. If that's what you think we should do, then don't go in.
1: Well, I have a question for you. What about police officers? What are they supposed to carry now? If there are no longer any guns in the United States of America, what are they supposed to carry to protect themselves?
0: I don't think he was arguing that police officers should be stripped of
1: their
0: guns.
1: He just said no guns. No guns. Absolutely no guns.
0: We cannot make any civilians, anonymous caller.
1: We cannot make any exceptions.
0: In Ireland, the police officers didn't have guns. That's a little fun fact.
1: Well, Ireland, they just hand them more beer and everything's good.
0: Actually, the one time I saw two cops in Ireland, you can hang up now, anonymous caller. Thank you for calling.
1: Yes, thank you for adding your point.
0: This is an irrelevant story to this thing, but I was in Ireland, right, and there was this drunk guy banging on the window of the fancy and expensive restaurant that I was in. For the layman, it was probably a McDonald's or something. And these two cops just came up and hooked their arms around this guy and just carried him off, like, with their arms. Like, and the guy was just like, the drunk guy, it's just like, oh, yeah, I'm totally used to this. This happens all the time. So that's interesting. But anyway, yeah, no guns.
1: No guns ever.
0: Like, I don't disagree with that guy who, by the way, was my boyfriend, Will.
1: Well, actually, my boyfriend just brought up an interesting point. 3D printed guns. So,
0: those freak me out.
1: Yeah, so that's another thing. If you're banning guns, all guns, you know, there's always going to be blueprints out there to make them. So what do we do with these now illegal guns? We'll have to start prosecute. I mean, like, we already prosecute those that own guns illegally or carry concealed when they're not licensed to. But, I mean, it creates a whole nother black market for just everyday guns for a citizen to own just to protect themselves. And in this kind of day and age,

0: it's kind of scary to think that I wouldn't be able to protect myself if I felt the need to carry a gun.
1: I mean, honestly, you want my real, actual opinion? No, I don't think we should have, individual citizens should have guns. I think that's, I don't want to say silly, but I'm going to say silly because it's silly. Like, the reason that there's so many, like, the reason that gun assaults and mass murders are so hideously often is or happen with such regularity is that because you can get guns with such, like, hideous regularity. Like, that you don't have to, like, be, like, a soldier and qualify and take these gun safety courses. You can just be like, yo, I'm a dude, failed out my application, where's my gun?
0: No, you have to take a gun safety course. You have to
1: do... In which state?
0: Texas. So, actually, I have a statistic on Texas, which is great. So, 1996, the Texas's right to carry law became effective, right? So, that means that it requires that concealed carry license be at least 21 years of age, 18 if a member is a veteran of the or a member of the United States Armed Forces, have a clean criminal and mental health record. So, that is actually a requirement that they must pass a mental health exam.
1: Can we?
0: And
1: I want to talk
0: take
1: about that
0: and, and complete a handgun proficiency course. So it's not just fill out an application. For a handgun, you actually have to take a course. So since this is a great statistic, since the onset of Texas's right to carry law, the Texas murder rate has averaged 30% lower than it was before the law took an effect. And while U.S. members have a rate of the averaged 28% lower with that law.
1: Okay, well, states with stricter gun control laws have fewer deaths from gun-related violence. That's not much of a revelation. Like, I don't know what you're trying to prove there. It's also a fact that the South is the most violent region in the United States. Like, if you want to look at statistics, I have a nice little graph here. Want to look at this graph, Jackie? Here's the South, and everyone else is way down here.
0: South, but the South is also known for being a little too liberal with their guns. I'm stating just, because I'm not going to defend the whole South here. I can't do that. It's too many states. I will just defend Texas.
1: Okay, but if you want to look at this other map, which no one else can see, this is not a television
0: show. We'll post
1: show.
0: It, we'll post it on Facebook.
1: Now.
0: We'll post it on Facebook.
1: Jersey, which is just like, no, stop doing this, has a way lower rate of like homicide by guns than Texas does. You know, like it's just like...
0: But Texas is also bigger. Has more people.
1: No, it's per, like, 100,000.
0: Okay.
1: It's not like, Jersey had this many murders. Texas had a million times more. Oh, my God, we can't find the reason why. Like, it's like everyone's, like, evened out, accounted for, whatever. Mm-hmm. Louisiana has a lot of gun murders, actually.
0: So, with that, do you want any leaving points of what you kind of want people to take away with this debate?
1: Yeah, wait, I just want to know... Because, like, the thing, it almost freaks me out when people say mental illness.
0: Mm-hmm.
1: People who are mentally ill shouldn't have guns, because what's a mental illness? Like, can I not own a gun because I'm on antidepressants? Like, you have to be a certain kind of mentally ill? And nobody ever makes that distinction. Everyone's just like, the mentally ill, oh, screw them.
0: I think when they say, like, mental health records, it means, like, you're sound of mind, so you can realize what a gun is and what it does. So, like, you're holding something that can kill somebody. So, if they don't have that recognition, they, you know, because of course you have the court cases where they're like, I plead insane, or...
1: Almost never works.
0: Well, that's a debate for a different day. But with guns, I feel like you have to realize that you're holding something that has the potential to end a life. And whether or not you are, you know, if you want to be playing God in that kind of aspect of, you know, can I end this life now? Then
1: so you're just, like, infantilizing the mentally ill? Like, oh, do you know that guns kill people?
0: Well, no, some people are so out of touch with reality.
1: I understand.
0: So I'm thinking that just those kind of people that don't know that guns can kill
1: but
0: a person.
1: But how do you find those people? As opposed,
0: they're usually diagnosed at that point.
1: Yeah, but they're diagnosed as what? As people who don't know that guns kill people? Because, like, you can be diagnosed as schizophrenic and still not be, like, have these terrible violent tendencies. You know, like, most people who are mentally ill aren't violent.
0: Mm-hmm.
1: That's the thing. So it's just kind of freaks me out that people are just like, you know, mentally ill, don't get guns, but everyone else gets guns, you know? Because, like, I mean, I don't think anyone should have guns, but if you're saying everyone can have guns except the mentally ill and then no one's like drawing this distinct line between what a mentally ill person is, like that freaks me out a lot.
0: Mm-hmm. Well, that's a very nice point, Sarah. Thank you. So when we come back, we will have Sarah's favorite segment where she gets to go off on stupid people.
1: The usual, this whole show, basically.
0: So I hope you guys are enjoying tonight's special edition of Babble. And we'll be right back after this.

0: And welcome back to Babbel, where we try to discuss issues in a politically correct format. Earlier tonight, we talked about the NSA spying and you, and how it affects everybody in America, of how the NSA is spying on its everyday citizens and foreign leaders. And then just in our last segment, we had a great debate on gun control and how that's bad, how it's good, and what your rights actually are. So now we turn to a show favorite, or at least of my host, Sarah's favorite. Sarah goes off on stupid people. Sarah, what do you have in store for us tonight?
1: I just took like 12 selfies while we were talking. Okay. Yo. So this week's segment is brought to you guys by the dude in my college writing class who I caught wearing an I Heart Boobies bracelet the other day. So, okay, you guys all know the bracelets I'm talking about, the giant rubber ones that everyone used to wear in middle school, and it was like a huge big deal because we weren't sure if we were allowed to wear them, you know? So we kind of kept it secret, but also we wore them with pride because we were rebelling. Those bracelets. I have a lot of problems with them, as you guys can maybe guess. The first and most obvious being, ew, you're gross, don't call them boobies, are you 9 years old? Then there's the actual serious ones, like, by wearing those bracelets, you're going out and actively sexualizing a disease which, by the way, kills people, speaking of gross. There's also the women who lose their breasts to mastectomies, and by wearing those bracelets, you're kind of shoving it in their faces, like, oh, look what you lost, the only part of you I find worthy to be sexually attracted to. You would never see, the thing is, like, you'd never see a bracelet that was like, I heart balls, and even if you want to go, like, because breast cancer is the most prominent cancer in, like, people with breasts,
0: which is everybody, because men do have breasts as well.
1: Yeah, that's true. And men can get breast cancer. I want to say it's hard, but women, I guess,
0: it's the most prominent cancer.
1: But considering that the most diagnosed cancer in people with prostates is prostate cancer, like, you don't see me wearing a little bracelet that says I heart the organ that produces seminal fluid.
0: Actually, interesting fact. I found out there's a thing called Movember, and it's like people grow mustaches
1: Yeah, that's not the same as saying
0: carrying around a bracelet. Yeah.
1: If somebody, by the way, can hook me up with a bracelet that says I heart the organ that produces seminal fluid, I would buy that. But no, I would not. I would definitely not buy that. Like, you wouldn't see those bracelets because that overt and gross over-sexualization is reserved for women. Like, I understand the people wearing these bracelets have good intentions. I do. Like, I used to wear one, like I said. But on the other hand, I also graduated middle school and stopped wearing those bracelets. So it freaks me out that I still see people in college wearing them, because, like, you think, you know, you would, like, have read one book maybe in your whole life. The other thing was, I was on the Keep Abreast website before, which is the company that their slogan on their website is the original I Heart Boobies, like, cool. But they don't do a very good job of making it clear, like, where all their money goes to, even though it says, like, in their FAQ, we want to keep this as, like, transparent as possible, and then they make it really difficult to find. But as far as I can tell, they made about in 2011, they made about $3 million in income. I'm going to say $1 to $2 million in profit. And they spent $150,000 of it in grants, which is nothing if you made $2 million. $20,000 of that money didn't even go to cancer research organizations. They went to, like, environmental groups that do things like produce, like, eco-friendly janitorial supplies, which is great, like, support the environment. But I'm pretty sure even when the most, like, well-intentioned kid goes out and buys this I Heart Boobie bracelet, they're not buying it to support the environment, you know, like, even when somebody who's just like, fine, like, everyone's wearing it, I'm gonna donate to breast cancer by buying one of these bracelets, like, at least they think they're donating to breast cancer and not to eco-friendly paper towels, you know.
0: Mm-hmm.
1: So the whole thing freaks me out. It reeks of people taking advantage of breast cancer. And also, their whole thing is like, yeah, we're about breast cancer awareness. That's why we don't give $1 billion away to charity, because we want to, like, raise awareness. Oh, because no one was aware of breast cancer. I'd never heard of it before I saw this guy, my college writing class, wearing this I Heart Boobies bracelet. Well, that was the first time I heard of breast cancer.
0: Do you think with the I Heart Boobies whole phenomenon, because I remember back in middle school, that was a big thing. Is it because, I guess, back then it was kind of taboo to be, you know, to say something such as the word boobies?
1: Like, I guess, but I can also say the word boobies without wearing it on my wrist and pretending to support breast cancer.
0: I think it's more for kids to, especially males, I guess, to kind of have that, you know, ooh, boobies kind of, it's got that kind boobies. Of feel. Like, my little brother would think, ooh, boobies, you know? That's just what I think of whenever I hear
1: that. Right, but that's the thing. So then why am I seeing a kid in college wearing it?
0: So I guess your main issue is that it doesn't go to breast cancer. And also,
1: it's like, you're sexualizing, again, a disease that kills people. Like, it's like, you know, you're reducing a woman's worth to her breasts. You're not saying, I love women, and sometimes they get breast cancer. Here's $20 for the cause. It's, I heart boobies. That's all I care about.
0: We should make bracelets like that.
1: We should, and I would gladly wear one. And, like, you know, I know people who have had breast cancer. I know women who have lost their breasts to breast cancer. Seeing these I heart boobies bracelets must be like a slap in the face, like a reminder of what they've lost and how men, won't value. Like, you look at Angelina Jolie, who had an 87% chance of getting breast cancer.
0: She removed both of them.
1: Yeah, and there were all these men on the internet being like, how could she do this? You know, like, they take it so personally, and, like, it's a disease that kills people. Like, people don't seem to understand that. Like, it's not all about, like, save the tatas, check your boobies, like...
0: Well, it's, yeah, and then you have the creepos that are like, ooh, do you want me to check for breast cancer?
1: Yeah, stuff
0: and
1: like
0: then you're
1: that.
0: Like, no, thank you, I don't want you feeling me up over here.
1: Ew, and save second base, that's another slogan.
0: What? Also, I've never heard that one.
1: Oh, yeah, I've seen guys wearing t-shirts, and then there's, like, a tiny little pink ribbon on it, and it's just like, no, don't. Also, like, since we have a few minutes to kill, I don't know if you guys have noticed, but, like, you know, in October, everything gets pink washed. You can look it up. Basically, every company that can throw some pink paint on their stuff and is just like, no, the profits go to breast cancer. And then, like, 1 cent of what they make does. Cool. But then also companies and, like, people start doing really gross publicity stunts in order to, quote, raise money for breast cancer.
0: Mm-hmm.
1: Like, last year, Pornhub did a thing where every time you watched a video that mentioned boobs or tits, or can I say tits on air?
0: Yes, yeah,
1: so
0: tits.
1: Something like that, they would donate like a penny to breast cancer. And like, cool, that's messed up. We don't want you to do that. Like, that's weird.
0: Well, what do you have to say about like the NFL wearing pink socks or stuff like that?
1: Oh my god, the NFL is the worst with that because they make so much money off their pink stuff. Like, I'm going to post some links because I don't have time to talk about it. They make so much money off their stuff. They donate a minuscule amount of it to research and charities and stuff. And then they try as hard as they can not to report what they donated. They're just like, yeah, we donated so much money. Everyone's like, oh, how much? And they're just like, so much. And like, when you actually look at it, it's just like they donated like 15 cents.
0: Mm-hmm.
1: But the other thing is, like, basically the big thing this breast cancer awareness month was these guys were going around like motorboating women for charity, which, yeah, it's on YouTube and stuff.
0: If you guys don't
1: know what motorboating is, you can go on urbandictionary.com and look it up, because I don't think I'm allowed to tell you on a family show like this.
0: It's just, you know, you get in the water and you go.
1: No, that's not what it is. And then, but yeah, like, and then they tried to, like, I don't remember how they made money. Like, I think they paid women to let them, like, whatever. Anyway, and so, basically, they were just like, oh, cool, we made all this money from motorboating ladies for charity in public on camera, and now we're going to donate it to this charity. And then the charity was just like, yeah, no, like, we're not taking
0: supporting
1: that money.
0: That, yeah.
1: Yeah, so, like, charities aren't even going to take your gross boob-covered money. Like, actually support the cause, but don't be a sexist jerk about it.
0: So, plus, also, it's not... It, And what's sad is it's not even just a female phenomenon. It, you know, men get breast cancer too. Yeah, and I think the main problem is also the problem with men getting breast cancer. There's obviously a lot of problems with men getting breast cancer, but I think the main problem that a lot of men have whenever they get diagnosed, they feel that it's too feminine. And so they don't want to admit that they have breast cancer.
1: Or talk about it or get the treatment that they need, you know.
0: And it goes ignored. And
1: because everyone just cares about boobies.
0: Yeah, and it's very sad that a whole kind of...
1: Also, by the way, and dear God, I hope my grandfather is not listening tonight. I love him to death. But, like, my grandma had breast cancer. How many dudes are going out rallying out around how much they love my grandmother's breasts? Like, they like straight, young, white girl breasts. That's the ones they're talking about.
0: I have a text from also my boyfriend. Apparently there was some Boy Scouts that tested for breast cancer for their Eagle Scout project.
1: Ew.
0: I'm baffled by that. If it's actually true, and I will research this after and post a relevant article, but I mean, it's just sad that boys think that it's not attractive when you're like, I will save your boobs. No. Our boobs are ours for the saving.
1: Yeah, right. Like, it's great you want to help out, donate a few bucks to, like, an actual research foundation. Cool.
0: Susan G. Komen.
1: Well, you know, they've had their little issues, what with trying to cut funding to Planned Parenthood. But actual great research organizations, donate to them, but don't make it, I'm donating to them because boobies, yay, so many boobies, and I'm going to get so many boobies in my face because I donated money to breast cancer because I'm 12. You know, like, unnecessary, stop, gross, no one will ever love you.
0: Mm-hmm. I just have, there's a lot of problems with just a lot of sicknesses being sexualized with female gender, coming from all the way from anorexia, being over-sexualized as, you know, nothing tastes as good as skinny feels, and it's stuff like that, that just, it really bothers me. That's one thing also that just...
1: Yeah. Well, I can talk about, those thinspo, but not really thinspo, like pro-Anna blogs next week, maybe. We'll see.
0: We could do a special segment on that. All right, guys. Well, thanks for listening to Sarah and I babble tonight. We'd love to hear any feedback from our listeners, so you can always comment on our Facebook page, all capitalized politically correct babble, or tweet at us at PCBabble, or PC_babble.
1: You mess up, Jackie. No one's going to tweet at us this week.
0: Well, our manager isn't with us, or our producer isn't with us tonight.
1: Yeah, we
0: so.
1: Got the boy Will filling in. I almost said figuring in. No, filling in for Haley, who is hopefully not getting shot in the eye with a rubber bullet at the Red Sox game.
0: Yeah. Ooh, woo, go Red Sox. Is. Go anyway, Red Sox.
1: Yeah, hopefully by the next time we speak to you, we will have gotten Friday off because there's a giant Red Sox parade. And until then, good
0: Babble
1: night
0: on.
1: And good
0: yeah.
1: luck. Yeah.
0: Babylon, guys. Good night.
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3: There's a word for it, and the words today are Ivy League. The story of Ivy League goes back many years, when an interscholastic league for athletic competition was formed, consisting of Harvard, Yale, Columbia, and Princeton. This league was called Ivy League, from the Roman numeral 4, IV. In the 20s, the four universities were big names in football. Their major opponents were Brown, Dartmouth, Cornell, and the University of Pennsylvania. It was decided the last four schools should also be included in the league. Many people thought the name Ivy came from the ivy plant covering the school buildings, but it was the Roman numeral 4 that gave the schools the name Ivy League. There's a Word for It is brought to you by the American Library Association. Whatever you need to know, your library is the place to go.
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0: Boogaloo.
1: Yeah, that thing.
0: Hey, everyone. Welcome to Eclectic Boogaloo. I'm your host, William Logan Freeman.
1: And I'm that other guy who used to do things with the people, Andrew Holdcroft.
0: That's right, everyone. It's Andrew Holdcroft.
2: Hey, Andy.
1: Hey, booth guy.
2: How are you?
1: I'm so excited. I'm actually your guys' number one fan across the entire globe.
0: Can you hear me?
2: Yeah, you sound weird, though.
0: Yeah, I can't figure that out.
1: Can you hear me?
2: Yeah, you're really clear.
1: Oh, thank you.
2: Mister.
3: Can you hear me?
1: Oh, now I hear him.
3: Hey.
1: Oh, there he is. That's Logan.
3: Hey, everyone. Weird. All right.
1: Yeah.
3: I've never run the booth before because Alex Miranda's out tonight, as you all...
1: I mean, they probably not. Probably not guessing.
2: Probably, I guess.
3: Yeah.
1: Maybe they're okay with the change.
3: Well, he's sick tonight, so I'm filling in the command controls, which I don't really know how to work. But
2: it's gonna be a good time. We'll get there.
1: Yeah, I think it's gonna be the
3: yeah, here on ETIN Radio
1: top rated episode.
3: I got this little computer in front of me. I don't know how he finds music.
2: Yeah, every time he has like some new song, and I'm like, how did you get that on here?
1: That's because he asks me. You know, I'm the radio guru.
2: He pulls out some really interesting picks.
1: I haven't actually listened in a couple weeks.
3: Whatever.
1: I'm sorry.
2: Yeah.
3: I don't care. Well.
1: You guys are a better podcast than a radio cast.
3: Yeah, and I haven't uploaded any in a while.
1: Yeah, come on. We need more content, please.
3: What's this?
1: We need more eclectic. We can't finish that due to copyright.
3: Mm-hmm. Yep.
1: That's me.
3: All right. So, what's tonight's theme, Andrew?
1: Well, tonight's a very special theme. Tonight is our Christmas episode, mm-hmm. in which we're going to talk about our favorite Christmas films of all time.
3: Because it's good.
4: Ho, ho, ho, it's me, the mistletoe.
3: It's getting close to Christmas time around here. Wait,
1: it's getting
3: and
1: close
3: in the booth
1: to kissing season.
2: Yeah, it's me.
3: In the booth, we got.
2: They know.
3: I was thrown off because I'm not looking at you. I see why he kind of like forgets you're there.
1: I just bring to our attention that there's a button in here under the word dump?
2: Yeah, it's really intimidating
1: on this control board.
3: Wait, on this?
1: Yeah. Well, no.
2: On Dad.
1: On the yeah.
3: On Dad?
2: Dad, next to you.
1: Right there, dump. Right there.
2: No.
1: Dump.
3: Delete all radio.
1: Yeah. Just bring all the dumps out for us.
4: All the poopy episodes, please.
3: Everyone where we swore.
4: Every poop joke
3: or we had
4: ever.
3: A caller swear. So, yeah, we're gonna recap some of our favorite Christmas movies.
1: It's also getting close to the end of the year, so I thought we could talk about
3: Yeah, we're
1: some.
3: Gonna talk about our favorite things that happened this year. And what do you want to talk about, Mark?
2: We can start with Christmas movies.
1: No.
2: Oh, do I want to add something?
1: No, Mark.
2: To
1: you know we got to talk about your new award.
3: Yeah.
2: My new award?
1: Yeah, for your website.
2: Oh!
1: MarkLaneTriesToGetIt.org.
2: Yes.
1: It was that.
3: We'll be right back.

0: Yeah, okay. I'm feeling it. I should have Booth Guy take one.
1: Use your bass voice.
2: La da da da da da da. Yes.
3: We're back. You know I'm begging you, baby.
1: Needs more Hatsune Miku.

0: love tonight. That was Feel Your Love Tonight by
1: Van Halen.
0: That
1: was a live studio recording.
0: We're here live with Van Halen in the studio. Time's 8:07 p.m. I'm your host, William Logan Freeman.
1: And I'm filling in for the lovely Alex Moran this evening. I am Andrew Holdcroft.
0: In the booth, we got
2: Mark Lane. How's it going?
0: This is Eclectic Boogaloo, where you can do it if you boogaloo it on ediinradio.org. Today, we're talking about Christmas movies.
1: So I think we should start with Booth Guy. I mean, he's a really interesting fella. He's an interesting character. He's seen some things.
2: Okay.
0: Yeah. All right.
2: Favorite Christmas movie?
1: Sister Act 2.
2: Back in the Habit. Edition. I'm probably going to change this. I know I'm going to change this.
0: But all right.
1: Here we go.
2: Right now, I'm going to go with Elf.
1: Are you serious?
2: I mean,
1: who are you? You just disregarded like 100 years of Christmas movies.
2: There's a lot of like old Christmas movies that just.
1: You just acknowledged that Jon Favreau is the greatest Christmas director.
0: Jon Favreau made that movie?
1: He directed that, yeah.
2: Oh, no.
0: No way.
1: Yeah, yeah.
0: What?
1: I think he used that money for Iron Man.
0: What a weird filmography. Yeah, his dream project.
1: Yeah, Iron Man. You know, a little indie film.
0: He made this big studio hit. Elf to budget his indie sleeper Iron Man.
1: Which we all know about
0: it. Swept at Sundance.
1: Which we all know is now a Christmas movie itself.
0: You want to talk about Elf, Mark?
2: Yeah.
0: Yeah, go ahead. It's your favorite.
1: You know, what do you like about it, you loser?
0: Yeah, come on.
1: I'm not judging you, I'm just saying.
2: No, it's just Will Ferrell doing his usual shenanigans, but Christmassy. I mean,
1: alright. Okay.
2: He chugs like a liter of Coke and puts like.
0: Explain more.
1: He does Coke
2: spaghetti.
1: In the movie? Is that what you're telling me right now? Your favorite Christmas movie features Will Ferrell doing his thing, doing Coke. I'm not prepared for this movie. I don't think I've ever seen it.
0: You know what?
1: What? No, why?
0: It's my response. Suddenly I see.
2: All right. Can I change my answer then?
1: No, yep. No. You have to stick
0: with it. No, you have to
1: it.
0: Keep justifying
1: yeah, you have
0: your
1: to stick
0: answer.
1: With it.
2: No, but Jingle All the Way, though.
1: That's mine. All
2: right, there we
1: but
2: go.
1: But we're going to get to that.
0: No, talk more about Elf.
1: Yeah, I want to hear more all about right. Elf. What?
2: Elf has,
0: I've only seen Elf like one.
1: Something drew you.
0: Three-fourths of a time.
1: Something drew you to this project.
0: Yeah.
1: I don't know what it was.
2: Zooey Deschanel.
1: Okay, all right,
0: you
1: yeah.
0: Have, you have like a pixie girl crush?
2: No.
1: Yeah, he likes the cute kind of shy.
2: What's that guy's name? He's not
0: Joseph
2: really
0: Gordon-Levitt.
2: Good. No, he's not really good.
0: 500
2: he's
0: Days
2: a rather, of rather large black guy.
0: Oh,
1: James Yule. Gandolfini.
0: James Bobineau.
2: Yeah. Yule, who's also James in Bobineau. Like Cat.
0: Cat Dennings.
1: Oh, you're
2: caddy?
1: Talking about. He's in other Jon Favreau movies.
2: No,
1: he's literally in Couples Retreat.
2: Oh, he is.
1: Yeah, yeah. So now
0: who
1: you're seeing
0: this?
1: Where I'm coming from. So I'm not insane.
2: No.
1: He's talking about. His name's like. Fan love, F love.
0: Fan love. Wait.
1: Love is in his name.
0: Digression. No, digression alert. Who was that we were listening to earlier, Andrew?
1: Oh,
0: the big black guy.
1: Oh,
0: the sex advice.
1: Fat Scoop.
0: Yeah, do you know about Fat Scoop?
1: McScoop or something. Fat McScoop.
0: Look up Fat Scoop.
1: No,
0: Mark.
1: Fat Man Scoop.
0: Fat Man.
2: Oh,
0: Scoop.
2: Yeah, I know about Fat Man.
1: Yeah,
2: Scoop.
1: Yeah, of course you do.
2: Yeah.
0: He's a hype man.
2: Yeah, right.
0: With a song.
2: Fat Man Scoop Man. Ooh, man what? Yeah.
0: That's all
1: what?
0: He does.
2: That's all he does.
0: That wasn't his song.
1: That wasn't the one song.
2: No, but that's how
1: Big
2: he hypes
1: Faithful.
2: Things up.
0: Yeah, Faithful. Have you heard Faithful?
2: Yeah.
0: Is that on here?
1: Yeah, Faithfully by Journey featuring Fat Man Scoop.
0: If they have Fat Man Scoop on this computer.
1: There's oh, man. And while you look for that, Mark, I just want to get your opinion. Beginning to end, what do you think of the movie? Consistent?
2: What, Elf?
1: Yeah, Elf.
2: Yeah. There's no, like, huge tonal consistency that, like, bugs me.
1: Well, like, do you think it's funny all the way? Were you laughing all the way? No, there's a serious right. part in that
2: yeah.
1: movie. I mean, come on.
0: I mean, I don't know. I don't really remember it. I can't talk here.
2: It's got Peter Dinklage in it.
0: He's,
2: Peter
0: he's
2: Dinklage
0: great
2: scene?
0: In it.
1: Yeah, it does have Peter Dinklage. It also has Ed Asner in it.
2: Oh, yeah.
0: As
1: Santa.
0: Peter Dinklage, coincidentally.
1: What's that?
0: As Peter Dinklage.
1: As Peter Dinklage, yeah. Yeah. Yeah. That one guy.
2: Mm-hmm.
0: How many times have you seen Elf, Mark?
2: Probably about 2 times a Christmas season.
1: Did you write?
0: Wow.
1: Did you write Elf?
2: Yeah.
0: Yeah. Are you?
1: Who wrote
2: I
1: Elf?
2: I have an IMDb page.
1: Yeah, oh, you do.
0: Who wrote Elf? Booth guy.
2: This guy, good friends of Jon Favreau.
1: Oh, it's Akira Toriyama.
2: Akira Kurosawa.
0: Shane Black.
2: Actually.
1: Oh yeah, Shane Black
2: by
1: wrote it.
2: Jon Favreau and David Barenboim.
1: Oh, Jon Favreau.
0: Did Jon Favreau really write that?
2: Yeah.
0: He's funnier than I thought.
1: Yeah, sometimes.
0: Yeah, sometimes he's...
1: I mean, when he's not hanging out with Vince Vaughn. Yeah. I think Vince Vaughn's really holding him back all these years.
0: I hate Vince Vaughn.
1: Vince Vaughn's the same guy in every movie.
0: Do you know he almost played Don Draper?
1: I would have loved that.
0: I would have watched that.
1: Now I want to watch Mad Men. Mad Vince?
3: I didn't want to watch Mad Men before, but now it's the only thing I want to watch.
1: Mad Vaughn.
3: I'm Philip Seymour Hoffman.
1: I wasn't feeling it before.
3: Katniss Everdeen.
1: Now I am.
3: Hey, Mark.
2: Yes.
3: Mark.
2: Yes.
3: They're going to hate her so much they might just kill him themselves.
2: The third quarter quell.
4: We have to hand them the mascot.
3: I'm hard at work on my next novel.
4: You're going to love it.
3: We're going to love the way you look.
1: Okay. All right. I think we're done with Elf and Philip Seymour Hoffman.
3: I guarantee it.
4: I will personally return it for you. Look into my eyes.
3: No, man, sure. Would you like to talk about your favorite Christmas movie?
1: All right.
5: Yes.
1: Next Christmas movie.
5: This will be filling in for Alex now.
6: All right. There he is. Elbow Red live at the studio. Andrew Holcroft. Favorite Christmas movie. Go.
1: My favorite Christmas movie is Jingle All the Way.
2: Okay.
1: Yeah.
0: Talk about that.
2: Let's go. Get into it.
1: All right. Well, it's been my favorite movie ever since I was a young child.
0: How young?
1: Probably about seven. Yeah. Seven's the first time I saw that movie.
0: All right.
1: I loved it because Turbo Man?
2: Yeah.
1: The hypest fictional character I've ever seen.
0: I have one question.
1: Yeah.
0: What about Booster?
2: Oh.
1: Ooh.
0: Ooh. Nobody loves you, Booster. Hey, man, you can get this Booster action figure. Nobody loves you, Booster.
1: No, but Sinbad?
2: Yeah.
1: Okay, that's the first movie.
2: It's the one Sinbad
1: I think that's
2: movie.
1: The introductory movie for Sinbad fans. Not that I am a Sinbad fan.
2: But how can you not?
1: Nor would I mean, be, nor would I ever be.
0: What else is the introductory? What other movies is he in?
2: Meteor Man.
1: Oh, yeah. Oh, yeah, he's a Meteor
2: You've
1: Man.
2: You've seen Meteor Man,
1: Of
2: Andy?
1: Course I've seen Meteor Man, Mark.
2: I hate you.
1: Mark, we've seen all excited. The same movies.
0: I own Meteor excited. Man.
1: Do you really?
0: Yeah, on wow. VHS.
2: How have you not,
1: This
2: like,
1: is a Meteor Man
2: it?
1: Fest here. Anyways,
2: I love Meteor
1: All right,
2: Man.
1: So Jingle All the Way. I just really like it. I mean, I like Arnold Schwarzenegger goofy movies anyway.
4: I like his... my ex.
1: I like his goofy movies.
0: It has my favorite... quoted Arnold line.
4: It's turbo time.
0: No.
1: No?
4: Harold, your wife's cookies.
1: Oh, yeah.
4: Put that cookie down now.
1: Oh, it also has Phil Hartman in it.
0: Yeah.
1: As
0: yeah.
1: his neighbor.
0: Before he was brutally murdered by his wife. In his sleep.
4: Troy McCloy.
0: You might know me from...
4: Jingle All the Way.
2: And
4: my wife
2: murdered.
4: Killed me.
2: With Sinbad.
0: Hi, Wait, I'm what? Troy McClure.
2: Phil Hartman and Sinbad have a movie together.
1: Do they really?
0: Yeah, House Pee-wee's guest. Big Adventure.
1: Oh, right. Another amazing
2: Another
1: movie.
2: Amazing Sinbad performance.
0: Did you know Phil Hartman wrote Pee-wee's Big Adventure?
1: No.
0: Yeah.
1: I didn't know that.
0: Yeah, isn't that amazing?
1: Oh, that makes a lot of sense,
0: it makes
1: though.
0: It even sadder that he was brutally murdered by his wife in bed. While he was sleeping.
1: You know what? The weird thing about that, I remember being a kid hearing about that. My aunt told me. My aunt told me about it. And I always imagined him dressed as a dartboard. And his wife comes in with a handful of darts and doesn't say anything and just tosses them into his chest.
3: In a tragic turn of events, Phil Hartman's wife mistook him for a dartboard. Phil Hartman, dead at the age of 45. Brutally darted by his wife.
4: Known for his work on Jingle All the Way.
3: He nearly darted death's grasp, but the darts got him first.
1: Isn't,
3: next on Dateline.
1: Isn't Phil Hartman's son in that movie, like, horrible?
3: Who's Phil Hartman's son?
1: In Jingle All the Way.
2: Which one is he?
1: I don't remember, but I remember he's a horrible person.
0: Is he?
1: Yeah, and he's like the kid's bad guy.
0: Yeah, I love when movies have, like... Like, the adults have their antagonist, yeah. And then there's, like...
1: The kid antagonist.
0: Kid.
1: Yeah.
0: Like, in Christmas Story, there's the kid with the red hair.
1: Yeah. But, like, I don't know. I mean, I guess when you look at it, it's kind of a static movie. Nobody really changes by the end of it.
0: In Jingle All the Way?
1: Yeah.
0: He changes.
1: Who, the dad? Yeah, he becomes a better dad.
0: Yeah, he's like a deadbeat.
1: Yeah, he becomes a better dad. But the like son, it doesn't cure any of his like materialistic problems.
5: He's a kid.
1: I don't care.
2: It's not about
1: that. I don't care if it's around Christmas. And that's
0: Arnold Schwarzenegger's character attains enlightenment.
4: You need not. You need not worry, child. You put that cookie. You need not material possessions to be happy in life, Julian. Quit being such a sissy boy, Julian.
3: I love you.
4: I love you, Julian.
0: That sounds like Tommy Wiseau.
5: Quit being such a sissy boy, Julian.
1: Yeah, that's a little more accurate.
0: It did not.
1: I didn't. Sinbad, though.
0: Sinbad's great.
1: I think he's the hypest part of that movie.
0: I used to watch that movie all the time when I was a kid because my dad's a mailman. And he thought it was like,
1: you know what?
0: Funny.
1: I was just going to bring that up. I was going to be my segue into you.
0: That my dad's a mailman.
1: Yeah.
0: Logan, your dad's a mailman. What's favorite Christmas movie? I mean, I could talk about Jingle All the Way more.
1: Yeah, probably.
2: More can be said, guys.
1: Yeah, there's definitely more to be said about Jingle All the Way. Like how horrible it is. How much I hate it.
3: Like how it's actually my least favorite Christmas movie.
1: Actually, objectively, it's the worst movie ever made.
3: I mean, if you really look at how it's written and everything.
4: I mean, if you take the movie apart, I don't really see why people like it.
3: I mean, I don't.
1: All right, compare Jingle All the Way with traditional Christmas classic, A Christmas Story.
0: Like, that's my challenge? I don't get to talk about my favorite movie?
1: No. It's just like as a discussion point, because you're saying we can talk about Jingle All the Way a little more, you know?
0: Okay, compare with A Christmas Story?
1: Yeah.
0: That's one of my favorites.
1: Is it?
0: Yeah.
1: Yeah, I mean, it's a classic. Everybody kind of has to...
0: Let's see. Like, Jingle All the Way is better.
4: Because it's more relevant.
3: It's more modern.
4: It's more materialistic.
0: I mean, A Christmas Story is like a really interesting movie, because it doesn't have a normal structure.
1: No, yeah.
0: Sort of like a series of like vignettes.
1: Yeah.
0: Of like the arc of like him obtaining a gun.
1: Yeah, it's the story of America.
0: Done with like really like overdone narration. I love that movie.
1: The
0: Jingle All the Way is kind of just like
2: fun.
0: Not even.
1: It's like a
0: stupid.
1: It's like they had a script for a really average movie, but they made it a high concept by pitching Arnold Schwarzenegger and Phil Hartman
0: and
1: Sinbad.
0: Threw in Turbo Man.
1: Turbo Man.
0: Well, we really, it's like how Big Daddy just runs on Scuba Steve.
1: Yeah, pretty much. Yeah. Turbo Man equals Scuba Steve.
0: Yeah, like no one really likes Big Daddy, but everyone loves Scuba Steve. Like people still talk about Scuba Steve.
1: Oh yeah, it's
0: like
1: a
0: the other day,
1: point
0: like
1: of
0: I said, Scuba. And someone's like, Scuba Steve.
1: Well, I believe
0: we're filling in for Alex right now.
1: We were talking about
2: well done.
1: Talkie. We were talking about Daguba, and I accidentally called Daguba Descuba.
0: Yeah, Descuba Steva.
1: Because I actually saw Daguba this week.
0: Oh, really?
1: Hiding out on the street in plain sight.
0: Oh, I told Zach he could have a 30-second promotional today.
1: Oh, we can do that for him.
0: I forgot all about that.
1: All right, so yeah, let's hear about your favorite movie.
0: Mine?
1: Yeah.
0: My favorite Christmas movie?
1: Your favorite Christmas movie of all time.
2: It's a hard choice.
0: Die Hard 1.
1: You know, it's really tough. I wanted to either pick Lethal Weapon, Die Hard, or Jingle All the Way.
0: A Lethal Weapon
1: barely
0: doesn't compare to Die Hard,
1: though.
0: It takes place on Christmas. Die Hard's more of a Christmas movie. Yeah. It has like family values and like trying to like be with your family and like be a good dad, I guess.
4: Riggs. Tell me you like my wife's cooking, Riggs.
5: What's that, my doc?
1: Hey, what's that? Hey, maybe I'll live long enough to get your Christmas present.
5: Hey, Murdoch.
1: Birthday present.
0: Christmas present.
1: Actually, that's kind of messed up then.
4: You're marrying my daughter.
1: Are you just quoting Always Sunny now?
0: Yeah.
4: So, Riggs.
0: It's eventually like, I just imagine that would eventually happen in the series.
1: It's like so hard to watch Lethal Weapon without thinking about Always Sunny now.
0: It's perfect.
1: But Die Hard. Die Hard's actually referenced in Always Sunny as well in the McBoyles episode.
0: Yeah, Die Hard's better than Lethal Weapon in my
1: head,
0: though.
1: It's super high budget compared to Lethal Weapon.
0: It's not even.
1: No? I would say so.
0: I think Lethal Weapon had a pretty big budget.
1: Die Hard definitely has a bigger budget, though.
0: Die Hard's just the perfect movie. I actually think it's one of the best, like, structured movies ever.
1: Yeah.
0: I did, like, a big research paper on, like, action movies last year and, like, mm-hmm. gender representation. But first, I did, like, this huge deconstruction with everything being based on Die Hard.
1: But the question is...
0: Because everything after Die Hard was based on the structure of Die Hard.
1: Did you watch Family Matters? Ooh.
2: There is a big
0: absolutely not.
1: Why? That's an important part of Die Hard.
0: No, it's not.
1: Ah, it's like half that the guy? Movie. Yeah, that one guy.
2: My boy?
1: The dad.
2: Yeah.
1: I don't even know his name.
0: Get out of my boot.
1: All right, bye.
0: All right, well, let's think about what Die Hard had. Die Hard.
2: $28 million budget.
1: Has like a
0: what
1: million.
0: What does Lethal Weapon have?
2: 15.
0: All right, that's substantially more. Still a lot of money either way.
1: Yeah, I mean, but movies.
0: Yeah, but... Lethal Weapon's, like, more clever because it's Shane Black. But it's also more generic because it's Shane Black in a way. Well,
1: yeah, it falls into every trope.
0: Yeah. But here's what Die Hard has for me. Argyle. It has the perfect introduction to John McClane's character with the foil of Argyle. Hmm. My favorite character in the movie. It has the best Christmas songs of all time. It just has what that it just used that one Run DMC song and like nothing else.
2: A lot.
0: Yeah.
1: Yeah.
0: Which is genius. It has Bruce Willis with that huge teddy bear.
1: Oh yeah, right. Yeah.
0: Alan Rickman's the villain.
1: Alan Rickman's premier role, right?
0: Yeah.
1: Yeah.
0: Walking on Glass.
1: Ooh, yeah.
0: John in Event.
1: Hey John, going to Christmas, have fun with your family. Everything's gonna be fine, they say.
7: Yeah, it'll be fine, they say. Hey, everything's gonna be peachy, they said to me.
8: You what, mate? I'm here to transport. Eh, transport the goods, they said. Everything's gonna be fine, they said.
7: Hey, we'll go to the jungle, they said.
9: Jesus Christ, he could be a bartender for all we know.
1: The greatest, like, inside joke about Bruce Willis in that movie.
8: Oh, he's my boy's age.
0: It has In the Vent, Alan Rickman falling, the same shot Dumbledore.
1: Yeah, you know what? I was just going to bring that up because I was trying to think, does Snape ever fall? And then I'm like, no, but Dumbledore totally does. And that's the same shot.
0: It's the same, like, slow motion shot from High Building.
1: I'm not okay with that.
0: Yeah, that has never bothered me until right
1: you
0: now.
1: Can't
0: I just
1: say
0: realized
1: Hans
0: that.
1: Gruber equals Dumbledore. Please. That's not true at all.
8: Once again, I must ask too much of you, Hans.
1: I mean, Dumbledore does have that kind of screwed up plan to kill Harry, but I mean, that's.
0: It has that
1: Hans.
0: Amazing scene, Die Hard, where Alan Rickman puts on an American accent.
1: Yeah, and then he asks him if he smokes. He goes, yeah.
0: That's the best scene. And it has the trump card of all Christmas movies.
2: I'm ready.
0: Alan.
1: What?
0: John. You in there, John? You in there, cowboy?
1: Yeah. Yippee-ki-yay.
0: You know why I don't carry a gun?
1: Oh my god.
0: I was on patrol. A little boy on his lawn. And I shot him.
1: I love his character arc though.
0: That's why he's actually like my favorite part of that movie is their little radio friendship.
1: Yeah, yeah, yeah. And then when he finally sees him, I always think that what's going through John's head is like, what the what?
0: Yeah.
1: This little fat guy killed a kid?
8: Hey, trust the fat guy. Yeah, kill the kid.
1: Trust the fat guy.
8: Eat some donuts.
1: With the mustache. It also has the principal from Breakfast Club.
0: Yeah, it does.
1: And he has the funniest lines in the movie.
0: He's such a douche.
1: Like when he sees Hans Gruber falling out of the building, he goes, hope that's not a hostage.
0: He like doubts everything.
7: Yeah, this guy.
1: I love him.
7: That's probably him falling to his death.
0: We're going to need
7: more. Hey, your kids. Hey, John McClane's kids. What do you think about your dad about to die?
1: I forgot about the news reporter that they smack out at the end. No, it also has the over-the-top FBI guy.
0: Yeah, that guy's awesome.
1: Like, all right, we're going to lose like 10 to 20% of the hostages.
7: Hey, everyone's going to die, but the building's going to be safe.
1: It has that one shot that I think is amazing for them to pull off back then, which was the helicopter exploding on the side of the building.
0: That movie's amazingly shot.
1: Yeah.
0: That movie actually has some beautiful shots.
1: But it's a completely different movie than Jingle All the Way. I mean, other than the fact that it's Christmas.
0: Yeah, well, Jingle All the Way is, granted, more of a Christmas movie.
1: No, I'm not I'm not judging it at all. I think they're both great movies.
0: I think Jingle All the Way isn't a great movie. I think Die Hard's a legitimately great movie.
1: Well, Die Hard is a legit movie. Deck the Halls is just some crap that you threw Arnold Schwarzenegger into.
0: You called it Deck the Halls.
1: Oh, Deck the Halls. Whoops, Jingle All the Way.
0: Shrek the Halls.
1: No, Jingle All the Way is just something you threw Arnold Schwarzenegger in. It's just a fun,
0: yeah, it's like
1: a silly thing.
0: Kindergarten Cop.
1: Yeah, it's like any of those twins Junior. Yeah.
0: Triplets.
1: Yeah. Total Recall.
0: Just throw him in there.
1: Yeah.
0: His one, like, legitimately
1: good
0: movie.
1: Yeah, that funny movie, Total Recall.
0: T2.
1: Yeah, T2. Yeah, I don't know if you heard of it. It's all right.
2: It's whatever.
1: Yeah.
0: James Mamron?
1: James Mamories.
0: Yeah. Ripley Scott.
1: Ripley Beyblade. All right. So, are we finished on Christmas movies?
2: I mean, we haven't talked about unaccompanied minors yet.
1: I hate you.
0: Unaccompanied minors. Cotton and over the summer, I like got that song stuck in my head. It's really hard to find that song.
2: Is it really?
0: Yeah, I found it.
1: It shouldn't be that hard, though.
0: Unaccompanied minors. Cotton and that is unequivocally the worst Christmas movie ever made.
1: It's like fluff that you could just blow off into space.
0: Like, it has less substance than Jingle All the Way.
1: Yeah, both fluff, but this one could actually fly into space.
0: Like this one could have never existed.
1: Can we talk about Deck the Halls since I brought it up a second ago?
2: Go ahead. Might as well.
0: You have 1 minute to talk about Deck the Halls.
1: Danny DeVito, Matthew Broderick. That's all I gotta say. Neighbors.
0: You have more time.
1: Holiday decorations?
2: Lots of those.
0: That's all you have to say.
2: Ones you can see.
1: Getting oddly aroused at your daughter on stage.
2: Oh, yeah.
1: At a high school, like, yeah. Beauty pageant. Yeah, Vince McMahon level of incest going on in Deck the Halls.
4: We need to write a story about Stephanie McMahon.
8: I'm dead, but he killed himself.
1: Chris Dubois. Was that his name?
0: Christmas
2: Chris Benoit?
1: Benoit, that's his name.
2: Family killer.
0: Oh, Mark, you weren't here when we all watched wrestling last
1: night. Yeah,
0: it's
1: pretty hype. It's pretty hype.
0: We watched a lot of wrestling.
2: Oh.
1: We caught up on Hornswoggle.
2: You brought up Hornswoggle?
0: We watched Hornswoggle matches.
2: Wow.
0: He lives under the stage, dude.
2: Yeah.
1: Yeah, okay, so you know
0: all right, time's 8:30 on Eclectic Boogaloo, and we'll be right back.

0: Jerry!
1: Whoa.
0: Oh, Jerry!
1: Whoa, Jerry!
0: Newman's dead!
2: I think that should have been the season, the series finale.
0: Newman's dead!
1: Well, that's because I killed him!
2: These pretzels are making me thirsty!
1: Whoa, Jerry!
2: That's dark.
1: You killed Newman?
0: Whoa. Jerry.
2: You know, I was thinking the other day about how strange it must be. I mean, I don't know if it would actually be strange, but like someone, so like if someone from like a third world country came to America and they were like hype about Seinfeld, they're like, wow.
3: Finally.
2: Seinfeld's on all day. And they're like, literally, Seinfeld is on at least like 10 times if you want to catch it.
3: Your like view of life is so twisted by media.
4: Man, if someone came here from a third world nation, he'd finally catch up on all their TV.
2: No, I'm just saying, it's kind of a weird thing that we have so much Seinfeld on.
1: Out of the plains of Africa, time to see The Wire.
2: I'm not saying, I'm just saying, like, if someone came here after a few years of adjustment and realized, like, oh, there's a screwed up amount of Seinfeld on. For a show that's not on the air anymore.
1: Out of poverty, finally got my first TV.
2: That's not what I'm saying.
1: I can open up this bag of chips. I wonder what's on the tube.
0: No more lions to deal with.
1: What's this?
5: Again?
2: Huh. Wow, there's a lot of this going around.
1: White people in New York. Now that's a
2: All
1: joke.
2: Right. It was a bad example.
1: That one looks funny. Look at his hair.
2: I was just trying to put it in context.
1: What's the deal of airline food?
2: I don't know. I came here on a boat.
3: He replies to the TV.
1: Over there, Dora.
2: Yeah, he's been watching it so long that he can just like have a conversation with the gang.
5: He's a part of it.
3: Bowling shoes.
2: Bowling shoes.
3: Everyone listening, I got bowling shoes today. They're awesome.
2: Would you say it's your best purchase of the year?
5: Best thrift shop.
3: Yeah, let's go over 2013 best purchases of the year.
2: Who wants to start it out?
3: Yeah, Mark, best purchase of the year 2013.
2: Least interesting guy over here.
5: Yeah, I don't have.
2: Yeah.
3: Best right. thing you bought.
2: I hasn't bought anything in 5
3: that
2: years.
3: That you can say in air.
5: Ugh, probably our plants.
3: That's cute.
2: A dog?
5: A dog plant.
2: You literally bought a dog plant?
3: Mark and I did buy really great

0: plants that help tie our room together.
1: Yes. What kind of plants?
0: They're just little green guys.
1: Oh, little green guys.
0: Devil's Ivy?
2: Yeah, Devil's Ivy.
0: Yeah, Devil's Ivy.
2: A cool name for them.
0: We rearranged our room so it's more feng shui.
1: Are you trying to kill Brock?
0: Mm-hmm. Yeah. I'm growing Lily of the Valley.
1: That's literally what you just said that, to me.
0: When you said, are you trying to kill Brock? All I heard was,
3: Misty, why are you trying to kill me? I know I love Nurse Joy, but come on. But Officer Jenny, can't you see? You can lock me up and throw away the key. Oh, Jenny, I mean, if loving you's a crime, then sentence me now and I'll do the time.
1: It's not really fair for him. If he falls in love with one, he's fallen in love with all of them.
4: The plight of the man.
1: What a horrible world one. To have women that all look the same.
4: So hard to choose.
5: Oh, man. I walk out my door and there's just a million women.
4: Do I breed Pokemon or find the perfect lady?
5: Find the perfect Joy.
3: I'll just go back to Pewter City. Raise my brothers.
5: With my rocks.
3: Go, Onyx!
5: Go, Rock!
2: Go, Rock, go!
3: Geo-Rock. Geode.
2: Rock.
5: Take away the rock, what you have left.
0: What's your favorite purchase of the year? 2013.
1: Ooh, that's tough.
2: Oh, it is tough, isn't it?
1: Yeah, shut up.
2: Yeah.
1: That's like a really long
2: don't
1: year.
2: Don't know when it's on you.
6: My favorite purchase of the year... oh my gosh, you guys are going to hate me for this.
0: I already do.
2: Yeah, it's bad already.
1: I don't know.
2: Recover.
1: I can't get over buying the Alien Anthology.
0: Yeah, I was thinking about that for you.
1: Yeah, I think that might...
0: I also can't remember what I bought past like 2 months
1: ago. Yeah, that's it. I think that's all I bought this year.
0: Yeah, I haven't spent a lot of money because school.
1: Yeah.
0: Makes
1: sense.
0: I bought...
1: Stratocaster. Talk about your Strat.
0: My
1: dude.
0: Strat.
1: Yeah, talk about your Strat, man.
0: All right. The Stratocaster is the name of my surfboard.
1: Yeah. So drop on.
0: I am really fond of these shoes. I'm going to be honest with everyone. I think it's up there in my top purchases.
1: Yeah. No, yeah, I can see that.
2: Like Crumb bowling shoes.
0: Crumb was a good purchase.
1: Ooh, yeah.
0: I bought a lot of good movies this year. I think overall movies have been my best purchase because I got the Criterion for Fanny and Alexander, Crumb. I got Trash Humpers.
1: What's that?
7: It's my favorite Christmas movie.
1: Not a Christmas movie.
7: We watched it together.
0: Oh, it could be anything.
1: Yeah,
0: we don't know.
1: It's a holiday movie.
0: It could be Christmas.
1: It's actually a Kwanzaa movie.
0: We don't know.
1: I'm really upset we didn't say holiday movies. Why are we going right to Christmas?
0: Yeah,
1: we're very open minded.
0: All those other movies we know about.
1: Sorry, all those Jewish movies about Hanukkah.
2: Eight crazy nights.
1: The only thing about Hanukkah I know, media related, was the Rugrats episode.
0: That was a great episode.
1: Which I love that episode.
0: I love the episode where they handled like Tommy's Christian.
1: Yeah, the two faiths.
0: Judeo-Christian.
1: They handled Susie's Kwanzaa.
0: Yeah, which doesn't really happen.
1: No, I mean, they're just kind of, they're like, hey, Kwanzaa's cool.
0: Kwanzaa's a lie by the government. I hope you know that.
1: And then her family sits down and they start watching Seinfeld.
0: It's like 1% of black people celebrate Kwanzaa.
2: A very awful 1%.
5: Kwanzaa's more of an idea.
0: How many people do you know?
2: Al Sharpton, maybe. It's like I actually don't know anyone that's a little
0: right? Isn't it weird?
2: I don't. Like, I don't exist.
0: But every white person... Every white person
2: brings it up.
0: Yeah. Every white person knows about Kwanzaa for no reason.
1: Well, yeah, I mean,
0: it's not a thing.
1: I hate the
0: It doesn't even make sense.
1: There are a lot of people who like defend Kwanzaa's integrity.
0: All right, I want to know like what the heck? Like the rat.
1: What's up with Kwanzaa?
0: What is like what's the white man's reasoning here?
5: Well, we Christians got our holiday. And the Jews got theirs. I guess we'll throw one to the blacks.
2: It's the third biggest religion.
1: It's almost like the white man's burden kind of turned upside down because it was like, oh, we got to make sure you're all like us. Now it's like, we got to make sure you're all like what we think you are.
0: I think they just got confused and didn't realize they also celebrated Christmas.
1: Yeah, it's like that like white person that's really inconsiderate to like other faiths, but he thinks he's being really considerate.
0: And he thinks black people is a faith.
1: Like this person I know, her name is Avery.
6: She thinks she's being really considerate to people, but she's actually not.
0: Totally.
6: Yeah. You feel me?
0: I totally know someone like that.
6: Yeah. I feel like we know the same person.
0: Totally.
6: Yeah.
0: But totally.
6: I'm not going to go any further.
7: I'm not going to talk about this anymore.
2: Even Wikipedia doesn't believe that other people celebrate it.
0: It's true fact.
2: It's like its picture is of like the guy who made Kwanzaa celebrate Kwanzaa. Because that's the only person who celebrates it.
0: Mayor Kwanzaa. They're going to hate her so much, they're going to kill her themselves. That's the only time my Philip Seymour Hoffman's spot on.
7: Look into my eyes.
0: They're going to hate her so much, they just might kill her themselves.
7: Can you make more of that elixir?
6: All right.
0: I'm a philosopher, a writer, a poet, a scientist,
7: time traveler,
0: a Harrison Ford impersonator. Get out of my house.
6: All right, Mark, favorite moment of 2013? What's your favorite moment? I mean, there are so many favorite.
2: That's a big,
0: I almost said something really bad.
2: Big moment.
6: There are a lot of really bad moments during 2013. 2013 was a horrible year. I don't care who you are. I don't care if you got married. What a bad year. You're going to all get divorced anyways.
2: Every marriage that occurred in 2013.
6: Given the marriage rates around here. Yeah, am I right?
7: Yeah, you're right.
6: Jerry.
7: Jerry.
6: No, what's your favorite moment of 2013? Personally or media related?
2: Ooh, media related.
6: Yeah, it could be.
2: Media related would be easier.
0: What is this? I need to get off this topic.
6: I can't wait.
2: Save a slogan.
0: No, I mean, go first. I can't. I don't want to say any of these things coming into my head.
6: I've got horrible ones.
0: Yeah, no, they're just all bad things.
2: Oh, God.
0: Because I can't think of
6: good
0: things.
6: Oh, I've got one. It's kind of a good thing out of a bad thing.
2: I'm going to get something.
6: You're looking at something?
2: I'm getting
0: something. No, Mark, you're first.
6: Yeah.
2: You guys are.
6: I guess I could go.
0: No, let Mark do it.
6: Yeah, all right.
0: Just say it, Mark. Let it flow.
2: Okay. Yeah. Your birthday party.
6: Whose birthday party?
2: Logan's.
6: Mine?
0: Oh, that was a really good moment.
2: Yeah.
6: What happened at your birthday party?
0: It was just a good time.
2: Yeah.
0: It was in Maine.
2: Nice get together.
6: Oh.
0: Yeah.
6: Did you do the thing?
0: What?
6: Did you do the thing?
0: Yeah, the thing. Yeah, we finally got the big bouncy house.
6: Did you write it?
0: Write what?
6: Your memoir. Everyone needs to write a memoir
0: on their 20th birthday.
6: On their 20th. That's when you start.
0: That's when you sit down and write your memoir. Katniss.
6: You only have 20 years to write about. That's not enough. You got to start now.
0: No.
6: Uh-oh. Yeah. All right. Nope. Neither have I.
2: Maybe you got Andy.
0: It was your favorite moment of 2013.
6: I think my favorite moment was that crazy party out in the Commons.
0: Yeah, that was really cool.
6: That celebration. Oh, yeah. After they caught the bomber.
0: Yeah, that celebration that someone was about to die.
6: What?
0: I'm just being the devil's advocate.
6: Don't be cynical. You're so silly.
0: I love those people, though, that night who were like, this is a celebration of someone dying.
6: They're all right. That's like...
0: Hold on. They're going to hate him so much, they just might kill him.
6: That's not okay. There's so many...
0: No, people. Let's not talk about that, though.
6: So many devil's advocates.
0: We don't have the quality to bring up that issue.
6: No, not the issue, just the celebration.
0: Yeah, okay, celebration, yeah.
6: It was awesome.
0: Fun. Yeah, that was really cool.
6: I remember
0: cool.
6: For 40 minutes we were looking for a hot dog vendor.
0: Yeah, I found pizza.
6: Yeah.
0: Alex and I got a lot of pizza.
6: I went home.
0: Alex got two slices of NYP.
6: Wow. Who's Alex?
0: The sick one.
2: Alex.
6: Yeah, he's sick, dude.
0: He's therefore dead.
6: He's gnarly. All right, what was your favorite moment?
7: Don't say it. He's dying.
2: Oh, no.
7: It's happening again.
2: No.
7: My favorite moment of 2013,
6: the Mighty Ducks,
7: was the quarter quell. The end of the fiscal year. It was when the stock market exploded. When PS4 came out. The day I held my Xbox One. It was like holding my child for the first time, who was born January 1st. The Xbox outbeat my child.
8: Happy birthday, Christ. Christ Box One.
0: My favorite moment...
6: Yeah, Vietnam.
0: My birthday was good. That's your shirt.
6: I'm just saying.
0: I don't know. I've had some pretty good weekends this semester.
2: Yeah, a lot of those.
0: I will say that this whole second half of the year has seemed way better than last year, Mark.
2: Mm-hmm. Big step up.
6: I've had a pretty mediocre year.
2: Was an upgrade.
0: Yeah, you have.
6: There's not a lot going on in my life.
0: I'm denying.
6: No, I'm not asking you to.
0: It's on the up.
6: Yeah, I guess.
0: You're enrolled somewhere
6: we'll
0: again.
6: We'll see.
0: You're not just bored and working anymore, at least.
6: I was an American citizen, Logan.
3: Blue collar worker.
6: I watch Seinfeld every
3: juggling
6: day.
3: Juggling three jobs.
6: Bow, bow, bow, bow, bow. That's Seinfeld, right?
7: Every night I'd get home from work.
3: Take my clothes off. This is what I hear.
7: Every night I'd get home from work and I'd strip naked. I'd go over to my bar and grab my favorite tumbler glass. Pour a nice glass of absinthe. Half water, half absinthe, half fire. I'd sit in my favorite lazy boy recliner, the green one that's falling apart on the edges because I've sat there too many times. The remote's within foot's reach.
6: I imagine Philip Seymour Hoffman doing this now.
7: So like an ape, I separate my big toe and the other toe next to it, grab for the remote. After several minutes of this struggle, I finally get the remote up into my mouth. I press the power button. And I hear the same sound I hear every night after this routine. The sound that haunts my dreams. The sound that I hear when I'm going to die. The sound that will haunt me for the rest of my godforsaken life. The sound that makes the flaps underneath my skin sweat the sweat that they sweat. They make me hate myself so much I just might kill myself.
6: I wanted it not to be this.
0: Hold on. I think I have one.
6: I wanted it to be like Van Halen again.
7: Every night I turn on the TV, it's that same god-awful sound. You know the one.
2: That goes.
7: The Schindler's List theme.
6: Oh my god. Oh. This made me just feel so bad for this guy.
7: I'm 400 years old. I didn't know what the Nazis were doing at the time. I didn't know that I was part of something evil.
6: Something bigger than me. He was a Nazi?
7: I swear, now I'm conflicted. I was caught up in the puppeteering.
6: I'm conflicted. Do I feel bad for him or do I hate him?
0: Yeah, whatever. All right. We got 10 minutes to talk about our favorite movies of 2013.
6: Oh gosh,
0: that's a really tough one.
6: Yeah, that's hard.
0: Just list
6: everything,
0: a couple.
6: Everything's going to be judged.
0: Mark, list a couple.
2: You always go me. Favorite movies of 2013.
6: Go me. This is make or break.
3: Go me
6: on your career.
2: I get serious.
7: get serious, Katniss Everdeen. The quarter quell's happening.
2: I really like Life of Pi.
0: That was this year.
2: Yeah,
0: that was last year.
2: Was it?
6: Yeah. Well. Yeah, last year.
0: Yeah, won the 2012 Oscar for best.
2: Okay.
0: Best director.
2: What is this year?
0: It's 2013.
6: What movies came out?
2: Oh, Mud. Mud.
0: Mud. Mud's good.
6: Yeah.
0: Mud's really good. Shipwrecked.
6: No, that didn't come out this year, silly.
0: Oh, I'm sorry.
6: Yeah, get your head in the game.
0: Get my head out of my game.
6: Out of your butt.
0: Out my game.
2: Llewyn Davis.
6: Ribbit. The frog movie. I'm trying to spell it out to you.
7: Ribbit.
6: Mark, just say the frog movie. Just
0: do it already.
2: The frog movie.
6: Thank you.
0: The frog movie.
6: I don't know. That's my favorite movie to you.
2: Frog movie.
6: Is it my turn? Or is it Mark's turn?
0: I guess he only has two movies on his list.
6: It's kind of hard.
0: Yeah.
2: I got to think of what else.
0: All right, Andy, you go.
6: Oh, man, this is difficult.
1: I mean, I guess I'd say 12 Years a Slave.
7: Yeah.
1: Definitely.
7: Yeah, really good.
1: That's
7: good.
1: Definitely.
7: Mark, you forgot that.
2: I did.
7: In your face.
2: It's too easy.
7: Too easy. Handed to me.
2: It was too easy of a pick.
1: I haven't had a lot of time to see a lot of movies in this fall.
7: I just work at a movie theater. Just work there.
1: Yeah. I mean, pretty much.
7: I mean, it's not the fall, it's of the year.
1: Yeah, but I feel like that's when a lot of these award-winning movies come out.
7: It doesn't have to be an award-winning movie. It's your favorite.
1: Okay.
7: All right, so none? 12 Years a Slave
1: No.
7: One on your list?
1: I liked Iron Man 3.
7: Yeah, me too.
1: I thought that was one of my favorites.
7: No, it wasn't mine.
1: What?
7: It wasn't mine.
1: Oh, it was one of mine.
7: Yeah, no, I was just saying it wasn't mine.
1: I know it's not one of yours. It's one of mine.
7: I was just saying.
1: It's mine. You can't have it.
2: Blue, blue, blue.
1: It's mine.
7: Mine.
1: I like Thor, too. Yeah.
7: That's like, your list.
1: That's I'm telling you,
7: in between, there's really funny. 12 Years a Slave, Iron Man and Thor.
1: I don't know. I don't remember what I saw.
7: Okay, my turn.
1: Yeah.
7: Mud.
2: Yep. Yep.
7: Inside Llewyn Davis. 12 Years a Slave. The Place Beyond the Pines. Mm-hmm. Spring Breakers.
2: Run some not classic
7: movies. Oh, Before Midnight. Before Midnight. And,
1: Bedbugs.
2: Cap it off.
7: And Bedbugs.
1: Bedbugs. This is I'm very excited.
7: The World's End.
2: Oh, yeah.
1: The Frog Movie.
7: And Frog Movie. And Blue is the Warmest Frog.
1: Oh, yeah. I liked Blue is the Warmest Color.
2: In your favorite.
1: I don't know if it would be
7: your list now is even funnier.
1: No, I don't think I'd put it on my list, though.
7: You might as well.
1: It's
7: a movie you've seen. You might as well say your list is 12 Years a Slave, Thor, Blue's the Warmest Color, Iron Man
1: 3. I don't know. I don't remember.
2: You're missing your favorite movie.
1: This would be really casual.
7: My favorite movie?
2: Yeah.
7: Did I forget one?
2: Now You See Me?
7: I hate you.
1: Oh, yeah.
7: Wait, Andrew, have you not seen Spring Breakers still?
1: No.
7: Wow. Oh. That's so weird.
1: Yeah.
2: We have it in the suite.
7: Yeah.
1: I'm not going to watch it.
7: Ever.
1: I don't know.
7: You're off Harmony Korine now.
1: I'm just taking a break.
7: I don't go to film school anymore.
1: Not ready for this. No, I'm just super casual about movies.
7: Yeah, it's really good. You'd like it.
1: I probably would.
2: It's a lot like The Great Gatsby.
1: I'm just really tired today.
7: All right, least favorite movies?
1: Oh, that's easy.
7: Yeah.
2: Great Gatsby.
7: Yeah, sure.
1: Yeah.
2: What else I really not like?
7: Mine's Now You See Me. It's my least favorite movie of the year.
1: The movie was fantastic.
7: Legitimately, like, the worst viewing experience I had this year.
9: Objectively the worst.
7: I hated it so much.
1: No, it really was bad.
7: It's so bad.
1: What else you got, Mark? Come on.
2: I'm just going to assume After Earth is horrible.
1: It is. I mean, are you kidding me?
7: You didn't see it.
1: I think I saw way more bad movies than good movies.
7: Oh, wait. I saw something really... I saw Grown Ups 2.
2: Ooh.
1: I hate you.
7: I saw it in theaters.
1: Oh, my gosh.
7: It was terrible.
1: Yeah, it is. See, I remember...
7: A caribou peed on him.
1: I remember the bad movies I saw.
7: Movie yeah, what did you
2: 43.
7: See? I didn't
2: movie
7: even see that.
2: 43 was...
7: Ooh. Andrew, what are yours?
1: All right, so Turbo, Smurfs 2, Grown Ups 2.
7: Why have you seen all those?
1: Because I work in a movie theater. Now I'm justifying it because over the summer I had all this free time. All
7: right, what? What?
1: Now You See Me.
7: No, you were saying I don't see like many good movies. I just work there.
1: Because over the summer.
7: And then when the like bad movies come up, you're like, well, I work in a movie theater.
1: Because it was over the summer.
7: Good movies over the summer.
1: There's like a handful of good movies that came out over the summer that I wasn't able to see.
7: Before Midnight.
1: And nobody wants to go. We don't show that at movie theater. It's a multiplex.
7: Really?
1: We only show blockbusters.
7: Oh, that sucks.
1: Yeah. There's not going to be an art film at this.
7: We have them at like a lot of main theaters.
1: No. Not here. It's just not happening.
7: All right, we gotta play
2: Jack the
7: play,
2: Giant
7: play a song out soon.
1: What was the other Ryan Reynolds movie that came out of this bag?
2: Jack the Giant Slayer.
7: Most average movie?
1: Oz the Great and Powerful.
7: Oz the Great and Powerful.
1: Actually, I'd say that's pretty average.
7: I'd put that on lower, actually.
1: Yeah, it's hard to put it on average.
7: Despicable Me 2.
1: Yeah, the soundtrack's fantastic.
7: I love the soundtrack. All right,
0: Bye, everyone.
6: Oh, The Way, Way Back.
0: I like that movie.
6: Yeah, I put that on my favorite.
0: All right, this is Logan Freeman. This is Logan Freeman.
6: And Guy.
0: And in the booth.
2: Mark Lane.
0: This has been Eclectic Boogaloo on ETINradio.org. Thank you for listening. I think we'll see you Friday. I don't know if this is our last show. Yeah, we'll probably have one more show before we take a break. And then Alex will never be here again for like 7 months. So, yep. Bye, everyone.

0: Students at Emerson College have plenty of ideas, and you get to hear a few of them right here. Emerson's Talk and Information Network, ETIN.
1: There's a word for it. And how can we talk the English language without the great American sport of baseball? The seventh inning stretch entered the language because of William Howard Taft, the 27th president of the United States. He was the first president to throw out the first ball at the beginning of the 1910 baseball season in Pittsburgh. Since it was difficult for him to sit for any length of time, he had to stand and stretch in the middle of the seventh inning. The crowd watching the president stand thought he was ready to leave the stadium, so the crowd stood to show respect. The president, unaware of the crowd standing, sat down again, and so was born the seventh inning stretch. There's a word for it, is brought to you by the American Library Association. Whatever you need to know, your library is the place to go.
0: 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The following is a rebroadcast of a program recorded earlier, scheduled for playback at this time. There is no operator at the phone line, so no phone calls, please.

0: And welcome to Planetary Spirit, coming to you on ETIN, Emerson Talk and Information Network. My name is Jeff Ferranini, and I invite you on an exploration of spirituality. And my guest today is Robin Posen, PhD, who is a psychologist in private practice in Ojai, California, who has dedicated her life, her work, her art, and writing to healing and helping others heal from the harshness that our crazy-making world visits upon all of us, particularly upon women. Now, let me tell you a little bit about Dr. Robin Posen. Robin spent her first 32 years as a hyper self-critical superachiever, never at peace with herself, and then just past her 32nd birthday, at the urging of a voice deep within her, she dropped out of that life, took to the road in a self-contained van, and began the journey of uncovering who she might be without the overlay of all her drive to excel. Now, at age 72, she lives life in the slow lane, at peace, at last, with all the ways she is and isn't, with two affectionate, quirky kittens in a small rented cottage surrounded by a private meadow. She grows food and flowers in containers, feeds myriad seed feeding and hummingbirds, and spends endless hours reading in her hammock and floating in her hot tub, aimlessly puttering around the house and garden, and walking around town and on the local trails while seeing therapy clients a few hours on 2 days every week. And her latest book is entitled, Go Only as Fast as Your Slowest Part Feels Safe to Go. 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So it is indeed a pleasure to welcome today to Planetary Spirit, Robin Posen, PhD. Hey, Robin, how are you?
1: I'm good. How are you today?
0: I am well. Thank you for asking. Even though it's a little bit dreary, rainy, and overcast today, I know it's going to be a good day because we're talking.
1: There you go.
0: I thought I would start this off with a poem of mine, which might take us right down the road we want to go, and it might take us off the road. I'm not quite sure. But it's entitled Conversation, and that's conversation with a question mark. So, conversation?
1: Okay.
0: Walk with me a while, my spirit said. Put your hand in mine. Feel our connection. Dance with me, my spirit said, as our steps combine, our rhythms merge. Step inside me, my spirit said. Wear me like a cloak that warms and protects, my spirit said. Release your old ways, thinking who and what you are. See without eyes. Go beyond the heart. Let go of limits. There is one permanence, and that is change, which, like life itself, is both eternal and sacred. Laugh with me, my spirit said. Be the ageless child you are. Laugh in the face of misery. Know in the midst of overwhelming sadness, there too I dwell, my spirit said, and a moment later was gone.
1: I love it.
0: Well, I'm glad to hear that.
1: Oh, that's so lovely. I mean, it really is the truth, isn't it?
0: I hope so. I mean, it's kind of what came through me.
1: Absolutely.
0: So, in the introduction to your book, you take us and start us out right in a pretty harrowing place in your life. You talk about how in the late August, the summer, just before your 23rd birthday, something very life-changing was in the mix.
1: Yes.
0: And you were over there with a friend, talking with him in a very intent manner, and had made a decision, but didn't share that with your friend. But there was something kind of agitated, apparently, about how you were talking with your friend. And you had made this decision and were leaving your friend and were in your car and about to carry forth your decision. When what happens?
1: Well, it wasn't so much agitated as abrupt that I left in the middle of a conversation.
0: And okay.
1: I had found my car, and he came flying out of his apartment building barefoot, just as, I mean, here's where you really see spirit has a hand in it.
0: Mm-hmm,
1: just
0: mm-hmm.
1: as I was passing in front of the building, having pulled out of a parking space up the street, and he actually ran in front of my car to stop me. And he was a lovely man, and he had really gotten that I was on my way to kill myself. And he made me stop the car, and he pleaded with me to let him come and sit with me in the car and talk for a bit. And I was so completely stunned, not only that he had gotten, you know, that he had really perceived that I was on my way out, but that he really wanted to try to reel me back in. And so, I mean, I had been really frozen inside. And that really helped thaw me in the moment. That somebody could care, even without words, was so amazing to me at that moment in my life. Since mostly I felt pretty alien in the world, and that I really had nobody who got me on a deep level.
0: Mm-hmm, mm-hmm.
1: And this was a moment of seeing that somebody could care and somebody could actually get me. It wasn't just the caring. It was that he, without words, had understood how in extremis I was.
0: Mm-hmm. Mm-hmm. And in some respects, that you had been heard and you had been cared about so much that was almost extraordinary for you, with the background you had of this very overbearing, almost vicious mother who raised you and almost saw you as a non-entity for many, many, many years. And here you have this interaction with this man who is going out of his way because of a sense that he has of what you're about to do.
1: Yes. And I would say she wasn't almost vicious. She really was vicious, the mother that I had.
0: Yeah, okay. Yeah, I think that's...
1: it was not so much as she treated me as a non-entity as she treated me as just a bother, you know, beneath contempt.
0: Okay.
1: So I think that just says it a little more pointedly.
0: Sure. Yeah. Please point that out whenever I
1: sure.
0: Yeah.
1: Sure.
0: Actually, in the book, you refer to her voice in your head as
1: the hatchet lady,
0: which is a pretty, pretty sharp and cutting image.
1: Yes, it is.
0: Yeah, for one's mother, and it talks about, beyond words, perhaps, what the energy of this woman was in your life.
1: Yes.
0: So I think that's really the first energy that I encountered in the book about your spiritual journey and this wordless connection that you have with Mort and Mort sensing something not right, very, you know, out of sorts and acting upon it. But then you also talk about as a young girl in the Catskills, because you were raised in New York, and in the summertime, 1 or 2 weeks a year in the summer, you and your mother would go to a place of rest, a place of relaxation, and be out closer to nature. And your mother, again, didn't want to have anything to do with you, and you knew that. And you knew it would be better for you to be out of the way of your mother, because, again, she saw you as a bother and always in the way. And you decide to put, before anybody gets up, now your mother has now had a second child who she sort of dotes on, but you, again, for some reason, receive no love. And so you decide to go exploring and put a bagel in your pocket, which you wrap in a napkin. And what do you do?
1: Well, we actually would go for the whole summer. My dad would come up for a week or two.
0: Oh, okay.
1: But our cottage, it was a colony of cottages, was at the end of the property, abutting a pine forest. And what I did was I would put galoshes and layers of clothing on, and I would walk into the woods. And where we were, the woods were like little pine rooms with pine needles on the ground. Actually, I now have a pine tree on my neighbor's property that drops its needles onto my side. Mm-hmm. And the smell there is totally the smell of that sacred place. I would wander around, and as the day warmed up and the dew dried up, I would shed more and more of the layers, and I would just sit up against trees, take my shoes off, and play with the mosses and the pine needles, and just be totally, I would feel like it was the only time in my life that I felt like I belonged on the planet. That I really had a home in that little forest.
0: So let me read a little something from the introduction to your book, Go Only As Fast As Your Slowest Part Feels Safe to Go. And you say, being in nature kept reminding me, and reminds me still, that all life has value and has its own organic timing. One tree isn't better than another. A pockmarked lichen-encrusted boulder is no less beautiful than a river-washed smooth one. Trees, boulders, streams don't worry themselves about why or whether they deserve to exist, and they never rush themselves onto their next cycle of growth. I began the practice of loving myself exactly as I might be in every moment. I was growing an inner caregiver, a strong, consistent, unconditionally loving voice that kept providing me with the simple acceptance for which I'd yearned all my life. Quote, "Honey," she might say when I'd made a mistake of some sort or fallen short of some expectation I'd had of myself. "It's okay to make a mistake, to not do everything perfectly. You're always learning and growing, and that's what mistakes are for. I love you just the same, no matter what you do. You are a dear and wonderful being. You're enough. You're okay, just as you are, and I love you so much." Unquote. I mean, in the beginning of this book, you talk about that there's an energy that you uncover within yourself, which is, in your words, the little ones. Talk a little bit about how the little one's emergence was a turning point in your healing, if you will.
1: Okay. I actually was working at the time with a creative arts therapist, and we would do all kinds of things, dreaming to music, doing authentic movements, doing authentic sounding, and one day she had me dreaming to a recording that was made by some man who had recorded classical pieces that were in the audible range for a neonate. And the other side of the album actually are the sounds in the womb of the washing and the heartbeat. And as I dreamed to the music, she had me see myself crossing a bridge into the time before the wounding began in my life. And when I crossed that bridge, I came upon this little, naked, small, pink creature who was jubilant and playful and vulnerable, and I saw this creature that was one of my little selves, bouncing and bounding around this meadow and then in the trees and near water, and I fell in love with her instantaneously, and I couldn't imagine allowing anyone, even the hatchet lady inside of me, to do anything to harm her. And I had never connected with that self. And so I began to see her as my child, both literally and figuratively, that I needed to take care of. And from that moment on, the journey really focused on working to change that critical voice inside of me, or to be in a dialogue with that voice from a different place. And as soon as I connected with the child, what happened was I also connected with the great mother, you know, the deep feminine energy. And for me, that became very shortly thereafter a kind of gaggle of ancient ones, all grandmothers of all ethnicities, and just a very zany bunch of women who were there for me all the time, supporting that process of taking care of myself. And in the journey, many other damaged selves emerged that also needed caring. But the first one was this exuberant, exultant, vulnerable, fragile, but delicious little being.
0: Yeah, even in your dedication to the book, your dedication is for the grandmothers, the multiracial, multiethnic, zany and outrageous band of ancient spirit beings that guided, nudged, whispered in my heart, and protected me along the way of this extraordinary journey.
1: Yes.
0: Yeah.
1: And it's very interesting. On the cover of the book, there's a picture of my altar, the altar for the north, which is where the ancient ones sit. And the sculpture is, her name is Namina, and she was created by this incredible woman, Shelley Buonaiuto, who is in Arkansas and has created a gaggle of grandmothers. I now have five of them in my house, sculptures. And the talk about no coincidences and spirit involving itself in everyday life. This woman created these sculptures that are visual representations of the grandmothers I've seen inside me all along. So her website is called A Little Company, and planetary-spirit.net, and she has these extraordinary, detailed elder women, and they're all sitting on, each of them sits on a pillow, so you can set them up in a circle, and they're all laughing hysterically.
0: Oh, boy.
1: So I now have them outside as well as inside of me.
0: Mm-hmm, mm-hmm. And you've drawn them to you in different aspects and physicality.
1: Seems like.
0: Yeah. So, let's see. I mean, you say in the end of your book, towards the end of your book, you see yourself as somebody who has blazed the trail that others rarely walk. You were in an open marriage back in New York when you were a high-achieving person in as a psychologist. You had, you know, been having an affair with a man as well as a woman while you were married. You then, at age 32, decide that the marriage isn't working. You dwindle down the affair, and you decide also that you're going to leave it all behind and go on a new road. And I think you're age 32 at that time.
1: Yes, I was just past my 32nd birthday. And what had been going on was I had this horrible backache. And so I couldn't sit while I was working. I would either have to walk around the room or lie down. And I just continued life no matter. And it was before I knew about chiropractic or yoga or any of those things. And so I would take hot baths and do stretches in the morning in order to sort of put myself together. And I wasn't listening. My body was really talking to me, but I didn't get the message. But then I had a voice inside my head that said, if you don't get to someplace green, you're going to die. And that got my attention. And so it wasn't actually the marriage didn't work, but marriage didn't work for me. Living with one person, very hard. And because of having been, I'm going to digress a bit, but because of having been raised with such a vicious caregiver, and there are many women that I hear from who've had, they say, are you sure we didn't have the same mother? It was a generation of women that were very frustrated by having been invited out during the war to take up a life other than the kitchen, children, and church. And then when the men came back after war, the women were pushed back into the house with all of this, you know, now it was important to see your face in your dinner plates after you washed them, you know, all of that crazy advertising stuff.
0: Mm-hmm. Mm-hmm.
1: And so I think this was like the first generation of women as a whole generation that were introduced to more than just motherhood and housewifely roles, and then they were stuffed back in. And I think they were really angry and frustrated, and in a lot of ways, they both wanted their daughters to be able to pick up the torch and do what they couldn't, and then at the same time, they hated their daughters for having the opportunity that they had been ripped off of. So there are many of us who had those mothers, and when you have a mother like that, what happens is that you become very finely tuned to the slightest nuance of emotional shift, because that's how you protect yourself and get out of harm's way.
0: Mm-hmm.
1: So for me, living with someone, and the man that I was married to, who was my friend all my life till he died, even though we had ended our marriage, he was a lovely and sweet being, but I could never have stillness inside myself because I was always vigilant. you know, to make sure he was okay before I could. So there was just an enormous amount of need to get some space. And, you know, first my body told me, and then this voice inside my head. And so I understood at that point that there was no way that I was going to develop any other parts of myself than this super achiever and hyper self-critical self unless I could divest of all of the roles and all of the accomplishments and all of the things by which I identified my value. Because no matter how much more I did, I mean, I made all my own clothes. I figured out how to design and crochet one garments that you could keep trying on as you did it. I cooked and baked from scratch. I read while I walked up and down the, you know, doing errands. I crocheted on lines at banks and supermarkets. I mean, there was never a moment that I wasn't hyper-busy.
0: Mm-hmm.
1: And so I really listened to that voice because it really made sense to me that I had to drop everything in order to see who else I was. I don't know if I answered your question.
0: Well, let's just hold it there for now because we're going to take a short break. Will you stay on the line with us, Robin?
1: Certainly.
0: Okay, great. Thank you. And you're listening today to Planetary Spirit. My guest is Dr. Robin Posen, who is the author of Go Only as Fast as Your Slowest Part Feels Safe to Go, which is a memoir autobiography, and also is subtitled Tales to Kindle Gentleness and Compassion for Our Exhausted Selves. 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And we're taking a short break now, so stay tuned. We'll be right back. And welcome back to Planetary Spirit. This is Jeff Fiorinini, your host, and we're talking today with my guest, Dr. Robin Posen.

0: stories that are in the book.
1: Okay, good. Thank you for pointing that out.
0: Okay.
1: And then just to let people know that during the break, the music we were listening to was from a CD entitled, or a compilation CD entitled, Enchanted. And that was from The Best of Robert Gass and On the Wings of Song. And the cut we listened to was Ancient Mother,
0: which is absolutely one of my all-time favorite cuts.
1: Oh, wonderful.
0: I play that a lot, yeah.
1: Well, good. I'm glad to hear that.
0: There it is working.
1: Synchronicity is
0: yes.
1: Working well, right.
0: Yes.
1: In the beginning of your book, I believe it's, let's see, is it in the first chapter or is it in the introduction? I think it's in the first chapter, yeah, where you talk about the little ones. You also talk about ways to prepare yourself to make contact with the little ones in your life or your little one. Could you just give a brief outline for how people can go about that?
0: Okay. It's really important that people understand that this is not a recipe, you know, that you don't have to follow it exactly. I just use concrete descriptors to try to give you the feel for what to do. But I think it's really important to set aside some place that becomes the place that you come to be with this part, these unheard parts of yourself. And I like setting up an altar, and if people don't have a space where they can leave it up all of the time, you can actually do it in a shoebox that you close and put someplace safe until you want to go there. It helps, I think, to have something like a candle or some sage or a joss stick or some incense, something that you use, or even just washing your hands, something that you do to mark the separation between your everyday reality and this special time that you come to sit and be available to any of the unheard voices within you. And so I suggest people start with a promise of maybe 5 minutes twice a week. The smaller bit that you can absolutely commit to is much better than making, I'm going to be here half an hour every day, and then breaking the promise, because the little ones inside of us have been doing without our attention for a very long time. So they're used to not having attention, but it's very hard on them to have a promise broken.
1: Hmm.
0: And I suggest that people look through photograph albums of themselves as younger beings and see which photos touch them or grab them in the moment. So you'd be amazed. It happens that way, that some will draw your attention. And those are probably the ages of the little ones that are, in the moment, most needing your attention. So I set up, let's say, a candle, an altar, these pictures, and then I like to have art materials, like Crayola makes very fat marking pens that you can hold in your non-dominant hand, which is the hand that is doesn't have any rules, and so can be the vehicle through which those unheard voices can speak by either drawing or scribbling or writing. And then it helps to just start the time that you're going to be there by apologizing to these unheard parts, unattended parts, who are having been as neglectful of them as your original caregivers were, and to invite them to let you know what they might want to say to you, what they might need from you in this particular day, and then to just be there. And sometimes it might help to play some music, or if you don't hear anything from them, which you might not for a long while, to think about reading children's books to them. If you had something that was like a security object for you as a child, it would be lovely if you still had it, to have it in that space, or to have something that reminiscent of that, so that you just show up and

0: don't expect anything, because these parts of you are not going to show up until they feel assured that you really mean to be there. So it's also helpful to tell them that you expect that you're going to be bumbling and stumbling and not very graceful at the process of being there with them, but that you're committed to learning how to stay in touch, and that you really want to know what it may be that they need from you. So that, you know, if you adapt that for your own taste, for what feels right to you, I think it's a good beginning. And for me, I think sometimes it's helpful to, if you can do it outside.
1: Mm-hmm.
0: If that's it, being in nature speaks to you.
1: Absolutely. That sounds, yeah, that sounds like a nice way to go. I would also be remiss if I didn't let people know about your deck of cards. You have 64 cards, which are rememberings and celebrations cards.
0: Yes.
1: And you have them in different categories, cards that talk about bursting, cherishing, enfolding, jumping, opening, resting, and soaring. And I just want to read one here that is the one for surrendering. And you say, what you resist persists. Accepting and surrendering into what is doesn't mean you have to love it. You can feel sad, cranky, or angry about it and still surrender into it at the very same time.
0: Oh, yes. There are several things in the New Age culture that really drive me crazy, and because I think they're inimical to health. And one of them is this notion that when you surrender, you have to really embrace and love what's happening, and you don't. You can hate it and embrace it, surrender to it at the same time that you just hate it and feel crabby and cranky about it. So that's something that matters a lot to me, that you never stifle the feelings that come up and never make any feelings not acceptable. You know, that whole idea of not having, quote, negative thoughts, because that will attract more negativity. That really, that makes me want to scream.
1: Yeah.
0: And because if you don't let yourself feel those feelings, then they do cause problems. If you let yourself feel the feelings, what happens is feelings have a trajectory. You know, they mount, they build, they hit a peak, and then they start to decay. So any feelings, if you can drop make all feelings legal, drop the illegalization of so-called negative feelings, they're just feelings. The more you push them away, the more they get stored in your body and your being and cause havoc over time. So it's amazing if you just feel them and allow them, they do pass. And there's a story in the book of an experience I had at the San Francisco airport of walking along, listening to some small being having an enormous tantrum, and it was screaming very loudly, and everybody walking through the terminal was making very judgmental faces, like, how could some parent allow a child to be this disruptive? And I came around heading toward the ladies' room, and there was this woman very calmly and staring at this little being on the ground who was kicking and screaming and carrying on, and she just was standing there with total equanimity, quite peaceful, even loving expression on her face as all these people were walking by, sending daggers toward her. And just as I came around the corner abreast of them, the little being stopped as if somebody had thrown a switch and looked up sort of sheepishly through her eyelashes at her mom. And her mom said, "Are you done now?" And she shook her head, "Yes." And then I passed them and went into the restroom. And when I came out of the stall, there was his mother changing this baby. So probably it was clearly a two-year-old or thereabouts. And they were chattering away. And as I passed her, I stopped and I said to her, "You know, I just want to tell you how extraordinary it was to see that you were able to make the space for your child to have a tantrum, even though everybody was walking by with such enormous judgment." And she looked up at me and she said, "What else is there to do?" And it was mind-boggling. Mm-hmm. And for the rest of the day, I thought, what if we had all been parented that way?
1: Mm-hmm.
0: What if we had been taught from early on that any feeling was okay to have, and that we had the experience of feeling our way through a feeling, to understand that it does pass if you allow it.
1: Do you see yourself as a pioneer?
0: Well, you know, it's this sort of very self-serving self-image, but I do think that for me, in order to survive, I had to take enormous risks of doing things that were not on the usual agenda.
1: Mm-hmm.
0: And what I see in the work that I do with people who come to work with me is that I'm not afraid to hold the space while they make radical shifts in their life, where if I hadn't been through what I went through, I would probably be frightened of the choices that they were making because they seem unconventional or dangerous, but they're usually not. They're just what's coming up for the person. So I think that those of us who do this deep inner work and who walk the edges and discover wholeness beyond the going into the abyss are much more able to be there as a light to say that, you know, you don't have to walk my path, you walk your own, but if you walk your path, you do get to light at the end of the tunnel. And so pioneer is a little charged for me, but I don't know what else I would say about it.
1: Trailblazer?
0: Yeah, maybe, you know, that I bushwhacked through some really gnarly territory. And so when somebody I'm working with or somebody that I know is entering a gnarly time, I can offer the support of saying, you know, stay with yourself. You can get through this. Rather than trying to fix them or make it go away.
1: Right, and from someone who's been there and come back again.
0: Yes, yes. So that, and that's what I tell the people that I work with is, what I do is not from books and not from theories. It's from having been through so many different things in my own life and having experiential knowledge. So when I say you will get through this, even though it feels like you'll never make it, you will. If you can stay with and hold yourself with love and tenderness and compassion and just allow the organic process to move through you.
1: Robin, where did the courage for you to write this book and to have this book be published and read out in the world come from?
0: Well, you know, I never wrote the book. I wrote individual essays over a period of 5 years for the website for the little ones inside. So I felt like the grandmothers really had an investment in having this get out in the world, but they knew I would never, quote, write a book. So they sort of tricked me into writing stories about the cards, that the cards had come also, I felt like, from spirit through me. And through me because of my own experience and my own language that they could happen. But it wasn't really courage, because early in this journey, what I understood, because I had spent so many years in my hyper self-critical super-achieving stages of trying to keep secret how mixed up and crazy I felt inside by having this external image of togetherness and competence, which was really true, but it wasn't the whole truth. And somewhere along the line, I understood that by outing myself, all of the underbelly that I had tried to keep hidden was the way to be safe, because when you keep it hidden, you live in terror that somebody's going to find the thread and unravel the coat that you put over everything.
1: Mm-hmm.
0: But once you reveal it, there's nothing to be afraid of.
1: Mm.
0: And I think that was one of the most empowering understandings I've ever come to. So to the distress of some of my friends over the years, I say everything that's going on.
1: Mm-hmm.
0: And so if they're a part of it, sometimes they're having a problem because I try to mask their identity because they're not living that openly with the people in their lives.
1: Mm-hmm.
0: So, I mean, not that I judge that. It's just, you know, we each do what's comfortable for us. But I know it looks like courage on the outside, but from the inside, it was just compelling to do it. And then seeing how much over the years my willingness to use the stories of my life as teaching stories, you know, as support for people, made me understand that Spirit had an agenda for me to put this out further and further. And they actually worked through the woman I now call my amazing collaborator in charge of everything. She really pressed me in 1999 to start a website and start putting the stories out there. So it's been really Spirit-driven.
1: Well, it seems to me, and this is just the feeling I get, is that your life has been led by Spirit. It's not a religious kind of, you know, suffocating or rigid, but you're very much open to allowing what inner urges are coming forward to guide your life 100%.
0: This is true. I joke about the fact that I'm not in charge here, that and that I don't take credit for what comes through me. What I take credit for is that I'm willing to get out of the way and let whatever Spirit intends to use me as the vehicle for to happen. And I think that takes a lot of work, and then it just becomes how you are. That I don't make decisions so much as follow the impulses all of the time, and I trust them.
1: Mm-hmm. So at age 32, you leave your marriage, you leave your lucrative practice, and you decide to purchase a van, and you're not even sure where you're going, but what seems to be the most driven, what do I want to say, the raison d'etre, your absolute bottom line is that you have got to find a way out of your normal way of being such a super achiever, and you've got to find green space, and you've got to find whatever it is that isn't what you have now.
0: Yes.
1: So you go where?
0: Well, I had been in California in 1968 66, 67, that summer, I had flown out to the West Coast, rented a car, and drove up and down the coast. And something about, here's the thing that I also believe, that I think we have geographic resonance, that you know when you're where you belong in a space, because there's something that sings inside of you.
1: Mm-hmm,
0: and so
1: mm-hmm.
0: I knew that I was heading toward California, to the coast, and I understood that I needed to be in the vicinity of the ocean, that I couldn't be, even though New Mexico and Arizona had a lot of beauty, that I needed to be near, within striking distance of the ocean. So that was all I knew, that I was coming to California, and I only knew my former best friend in college lived out in San Francisco, and I knew that I would be able to check in with them, but I had really no idea about anything. I just knew that I had to make this van. It was a stripped commercial van that I bought off a showroom floor, and I set it up as kind of a bed sitting room with salvage from my former life, and it was set up so I could actually do yoga on the floor of it. And I just needed to drop everything. And of course, the first few weeks on the road, I would busy myself rearranging things and cleaning up after I would make my food on an alcohol burner. You know, I just had a lot of busy work that I would do, and map reading and all of that, to try to fill the emptiness of the open space, which I had not had in my life since I was very little. And it worked. You know, I just trusted. I really trusted that I would be led where I needed to go. And it did work.
1: Well, you know, I'm sort of in awe of the willingness, the courage that I see as courage, of you being willing to let go of what you knew and go out into terra incognita, you know, uh-huh. the unknown world. And in some respects, you are really showing people another way of being in the world so fully and so sacredly that it's, I feel, so needed at this time in our planet when everything is going faster and faster. And, you know, it just, it really, this book is quite a gift, and what your life has been for a lot of people, I have a feeling, is quite a gift. Would you just say the name of your website, that one for the little ones again?
0: It's For the Little Ones Inside, and so it's F-O-R, the little ones, and it's ones plural, inside.com.
1: Okay.
0: And you'll find most, the cards are all, you can read all the cards in the deck of cards on the website, and the stories that go with the cards are there.
1: And I want to, I
0: do a monthly, now it would be called a blog, but I used to call it a bulletin board or a journal. I write each month or 6 weeks about how my life is going just in my everyday life, so that what you see when you read those is the way the things that I learned as the cards were given me, and the experiences that the cards are the bottom line for, happened in the past, that it really feeds my everyday life. You know, that it really, I walk the talk all the time.
1: And I want to just end this interview and thank you so much, but I want to read something from your book, Go Only As Fast As Your Slowest Part Feels Safe to Go. And this is on the topic of feeling stuck. And you say, we need, in these difficult and painful times, to lovingly remind ourselves that being able to witness our patterns unfolding is, in itself, a significant accomplishment. As we witness, we become more than just the part of ourselves playing out the pattern. We are both that self and a larger watching self, the witness. As we continue repeating the old patterns with the witness, self-present, and watching, we are able to gather more and more understanding of the steps in the old dance. We begin to see what the triggers and conventions are. We become more and more separate from the energy field of that dance. It is not the same old when we are conscious, awake, and watching. It becomes more like research, like cultural anthropology. And then I want to end with this. When we allow the natural world to be our teacher and guide, we understand that growth is not always visible. Unfolding and blossomings have their own seasons. We remember that when things are the bleakest and most barren above ground, there is a gathering of energy proceeding slowly deep underground. Thank you so much, Robin Posen, for being my guest today on Planetary Spirit and for the work your life and this book offer to people.
0: Oh, thank you so much for having me, Jeff, and for really being so present and with me through it all.
1: You're welcome. And my guest today on Planetary Spirit has been Robin Posen, PhD, who is the author of Go Only As Fast As Your Slowest Part Feels Safe to Go, Tales to Kindle Gentleness and Compassion for Our Exhausted Selves. 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And For the Little Ones Inside.com as well. And so this is Planetary Spirit, and we are so happy that you are here with us and enjoying this program. And would like to let you know that coming up, my guest will be Tamarack Song, whose book is entitled Enter the Mind of the Tracker. And if you're enjoying this program and would like to access past interviews, go to www.planetary-spirit.com for on-demand archives of past shows, where recent interviews are now available on the Planetary Spirit website. And you can also sign up for the upcoming guest lists as well on that website. And there's also a place to like us on the Planetary Spirit fan page. And so this is Jeff Furinini of Planetary Spirit wishing you all a blessed day.

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1: You're listening to ETIN, Emerson's Talk and Information Network. 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
2: 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On this episode of Checkmates the Show, hosts Ben Holt and Mark Skipper discuss week one of the Stanley Cup playoffs. Ben and Skip highlight all of the action and revisit their predictions. Original air date, May 6th, 2013.

0: Welcome to Checkmates, the show on Emerson's Talk and Information Network. How you doing, Mark?
1: Not too bad, Ben. What's going on, man?
0: Not a whole lot. Had a pretty good weekend. I know you had a really good weekend. The Bruins didn't.
1: No,
0: Vancouver
1: did not.
0: Canucks had a terrible weekend. And here we are.
1: Yeah.
0: We all made it through.
1: I'm sure.
0: It's touch and go for
1: I feel like I'm not alive. I feel like I'm not alive still, but we're gonna make it through this together.
0: You experienced the wonder of it all, I've been told.
1: Yeah.
0: Or at least the best Connecticut has to offer.
1: There were rhinos involved. I saw at least one rhino that night. That's that's something my friends that were there will understand. So, but yeah, I think it's probably a good thing I missed most of the Bruins game that night, because there wasn't much to be happy about as a Bruins fan. I guess the one good thing is you're going to see a solid series here. That's one thing to be happy as a hockey fan.
0: Yeah, so did we both say 5 or 6 for this series?
1: Oh, you know what? I was going to pull up my prediction. I think I had the Bruins in 6, though.
0: Okay.
1: Let me pull up my official prediction page, because that's what I was looking to do.
0: Oh, really?
1: Yeah, I do the little bracket challenge thing on NHL. It makes it easier for me to remember what I picked and what I thought was really going to happen.
0: Yes.
1: But like I said last show, my picks are always so bad that I literally call my picks Skip's terrible picks. Like, they're so bad. And I know that we talk hockey every week and we're a student of the game. Both of us are students of the game.
0: Or a Jedi of hockey.
1: Now. Yeah, but so I had Bruins in 5, actually. Yeah.
0: I had either 5 or 6, and so I think I might have had 5. So we're thinking they just win these 3 in a row now, including 2 in the Hornets' nest.
1: Not to get into tonight's game, but I do think they'll, you know, here's the problem for Toronto Maple Leafs. Their first home game in the playoffs in almost a decade. And for these guys, obviously none of them were there for that last game, but these guys have a lot on their shoulders right now. Toronto is the center of the hockey universe in all respects, and that's a tough city to play in. I mean, I think there's a reason that they haven't been in the playoffs in a while, and it's not because they haven't been spending money or anything like that. It's because I think when you go to Toronto, it's almost the equivalent of coming here to play for the Red Sox. Yeah. I think there's so much expectations on you, no matter who you are previously. Like, it doesn't matter who you are, where you come from. You know, people just have that expectation that, oh, this team has to win. And unlike the Boston Red Sox in the past few years, the Maple Leafs have been, you know, not very competitive, and that
0: sounds a lot like the Red Sox recently. Actually.
1: Well, recently, yeah, but you know, obviously they have a couple of World Series titles to fall back on.
0: I guess since 2004, if we're doing the same metric, it's a little different.
1: I mean, what's the Maple Leafs haven't won a cup since 67, I think it has been. So whatever, you know, whatever year that, you know, way back, and they've really not had much going for them, even in the playoffs. So to see them at least compete in that last game, that's got to be a plus for Maple Leafs fans. I don't think any Maple Leafs fan expected them to come in and win a game in Boston.
0: There's just an amazing video. Awesome in the sense that maybe it's not necessarily positive, but very, I guess, jaw-dropping. Made me a little bit nervous as a Bruins fan just looking at this and the kind of response that these guys are going to get from their home crowd at the Canada Center, Air Canada Center.
1: Yeah.
0: So you can probably find this online. There's a video of a bunch of people in Toronto just in the street watching the game, and the screen's not even that big. But I mean, you see this for a lot of different things, a lot of different sports events.
1: Yeah.
0: Usually, it's like, not the first round of the playoffs, it's the World Cup or the Stanley Cup Finals,
1: right?
0: Not the first round. Huge crowd, wall-to-wall people in a giant, giant square in Toronto, and there's a video of them all reacting to the Phil Kessel goal, and it's crazy.
1: Yeah.
0: And if you remember, the game wasn't over yet at the Phil Kessel goal. There's giant cannons setting off streamers and confetti, and it's insane. So just multiply that by people actually being in the same building as the game that's being played, not in Canada. Well, it'll be in Canada, but just not in a different country entirely. Obviously, we'll be in Canada.
1: I can't imagine how much it would have cost
0: Toronto
1: to get to that building tonight.
0: Toronto. No T.
1: Expensive.
0: Only the first T. No second T. Toronto.
1: Toronto.
0: Yeah, that's how they do it.
1: I like it.
0: That's how they do it. Then they make fun of you if you don't. Yeah, that'll be a crazy response. But as far as Mark's terrible picks go, or Skip's terrible picks, my bad. I didn't mean to misremember.
1: I just did the same exact thing, and I was reading it off the screen in front of me.
0: That's
1: so
0: fair. I don't have the screen in front of me. I just have you. Which, you know, I mean, one of us has it better off, I'm not saying. So, Sharks, Vancouver, we disagreed on. That was another one we disagreed on.
1: And I think we disagreed on Detroit, Anaheim. I had Detroit, you had Anaheim.
0: Mm-hmm.
1: So we had those two differences. Did you pick the Kings or the Blues? You picked the Blues?
0: Yeah, we both picked the Blues because they were our preseason pick.
1: Right. I just, you know, I always connect, like, this season. I know you wanted the Kings to do well, and I think we all did.
0: Because I had Jonathan Quick in round pick. Dropped him before the playoffs.
1: Yeah. So we both had Ottawa, and we both... So you had Washington, I had New York Rangers.
0: Mm-hmm.
1: And then...
0: I'm feeling good about that one.
1: I had Pittsburgh in five. I don't think that's going to happen in five.
0: Oh, my God. What a building that was in Nassau Coliseum yesterday. Just rocking for the first time in however long. Specifically rocking. My dad was talking to me yesterday, and he asked me if they were still playing in Nassau Coliseum. I was like, yeah, they are. And he did the math. He saw Grand Funk Railroad there 40 years ago.
1: Wow.
0: So
1: awesome.
0: So his reaction was, that was a bad building then. He used a different word, but it wasn't exactly the prize jewel of the arena scene back 40 years ago. So he's said, yeah, definitely a good thing they're moving to the Barclays Center. But yeah, Grand Funk Railroad in 1973.
1: Wow. That's pretty awesome, though. That's pretty awesome. I've never been there. I think I said it before on the show, but I've never really been to anywhere outside of Montreal and Boston. So obviously, growing up in Boston, I've been to the Garden and the Fleet Center. Or let me check that. They changed the name of the Garden / Fleet Center like 19 times. So, and it was funny. Growing up, it was the Boston Garden forever, of course. Once it was called the Fleet Center, I kept calling it the Garden. Once they changed it to the TD Garden, I started calling it the Fleet Center. It was really weird. Like, I was one behind at all times.
0: So, are you on TD Bank North Garden now, then?
1: I refer to it as the Garden.
0: Everyone just calls it the Garden.
1: Yeah, I'm all set with that corporate crap. So
0: yeah.
1: You guys can just deal with it.
0: I'm glad that they at least dropped the Bank North after a few.
1: Yeah.
0: Shut up. Just shut up. Yeah. And just, you know, just quickly, I don't think I'm wrong on any of my picks yet. I feel like you are.
1: Yeah, well, I'm probably wrong on at least one, maybe two.
0: So we'll get into it when we do a deeper one. This is kind of just a quick round the league sort of thing. Not going well for the Canucks.
1: No.
0: We did the math. We did the math. As you might remember, as the one seed last year, they lost in five games to the eight seed. As the three seed this year, they haven't won yet. So since the Stanley Cup Finals in 2011, they have won one game in the playoffs as a one seed and then a three seed. They've won one game.
1: In the last game they won against the Bruins was game five, right? Because they lost game six and seven. So they haven't won, and they've lost a few games
0: in a row.
1: You know, watching them, I didn't get to see much of last night's game, but I did see a little bit of it. And for a team that even earlier in the season looked like they may have had one of the best goaltending duos in the league, right now I don't think anyone's saying that. And I think that seeing Roberto Luongo out for game three, of course, and Schneider in means that I think we know where this is going. I think that we might have seen Luongo's last shot in the net, even though Schneider did not play well. If you look at that goal he allowed to, I think it was Logan Couture, the first goal he scored last night. It was an ugly goal. He should not have allowed that goal. Any playoff goaltender should have had that, and that was the goal that changed the tide of the game. So,
0: yeah.
1: They're in trouble, Vancouver.
0: In that series, and maybe we'll get into it. I mean, it's not very high on our priorities, so maybe this will be all we talk about it, honestly. But the difference between the two teams, and Luongo and Schneider haven't played up to the standards that we might have expected, but they haven't really embarrassed themselves either. It's more Logan Couture with 4 points last night.
1: Right.
0: Pat Marleau potted a couple, too.
1: Pavelski's been on fire as well.
0: Yeah, Pavelski's been on fire, whereas the guys who are scoring, if ever, for Vancouver aren't the ones that you look for to lead the team. You don't see Kessler. You don't see the Sedins on the board for them. And this is the time of year that you need your best players to be your best players. And once again, it's just not happening for Vancouver.
1: Right, right. I think they're at the end of their window.
0: Really? Are they all under 30?
1: They are, but how many times can you let this team go with what they have? I mean, at some point you have to say we have to start over a little bit and, you know, keep a couple of core guys, yeah, but you have to find a different way. This is, I don't know, I don't have an answer for them. I'm not saying that, like, I have the answer for these guys, but
0: I don't know. Maybe they can get a couple decent pieces from Toronto for Luongo.
1: Well, I'll make a prediction right now. If they lose game four, there's no way that Alain Vigneault is back as head coach.
0: No.
1: And there's also almost no way that Roberto Luongo is back in a Vancouver Canucks uniform.
0: To be fair, both parties, both Luongo and the management, openly stated that he wouldn't be on the team this
1: year.
0: Yeah,
1: so I mean, there's no chance. I think that even, I would have said, if he had somehow, put it this way, if game one and two went differently and, mm-hmm. and they're up 2-0 and all, they go on their way to the Stanley Cup Finals and win, there's a talk about whether or not Luongo or Schneider is the goalie of the future for them. I think that was still not determined until really last night with game three. And again, the weird thing is Schneider had a tough game, but I don't think anyone's changing their mind, and I don't think Luongo's coming back in this series. I think either Schneider steals the series, which, hey, I don't think it's going to happen myself. I know, Ben, you don't think so either.
0: No. I mean, you got to look at just, it's, if it wasn't a fully capable goaltender on the other end of the ice, too, maybe you'd say that. But, yeah, I like what Niemi's doing.
1: So. Yeah, Niemi's been, you know, we did talk about him a little bit, but Antti Niemi has been as good as any goaltender throughout, you know, this entire 2013 campaign.
0: Yeah.
1: And he's proving it right now. And I think if he can get back to the level, you know, a lot of people forget that he was the Blackhawks goaltender when they won the Stanley Cup finals a couple of years ago. So they have a Stanley Cup winning goaltender in their goal. And I think that's something that people sort of forget.
0: Yeah. And another series that you kind of forget that there's a lot of veteran savvy, I guess, going on. The Islanders looking pretty good. We'll get into that game from yesterday in a little bit, just because I'm still upset about Crosby throwing the leg out and getting that penalty call on the dive, and a blatant dive by Sidney Crosby. But hey, what else is new? That's his game, right? So, yeah, just quickly around the league before we go to the first break, Calder noms are out.
1: Yeah.
0: And we got Gallagher, Huberdeau, and Brandon Saad.
1: Yes. Surprised that Saad's in there, but not super surprised. I think
0: Saad.
1: He's earned his spot in there,
0: yeah,
1: I think, when you look at it.
0: Second half of the season was as good as any rookie, really. Gallagher, also from out of nowhere, ended up being that. Huberdeau is the only guy there who we thought would be there
1: all season long, yeah.
0: Even maybe the last time we talked about Calder.
1: Yeah.
0: I know we mentioned Gallagher a bit, but... Yep.
1: It's between them two, I believe. I think Brandon Saad, he's had a good game, a good season, but he's also been on the best team in the league.
0: So he's had some help.
1: Gallagher's been one of the guys that's helped the Canadiens turn the tide. They were a tough team to watch last season. I think anyone in Montreal would tell you, you know, les Canadiens were, you know, not bon last season. So I think, you know, having guys in the lineup like Gallagher, and we'll get into the melee with the Senators when we start talking about that series, but
0: that's great.
1: He's the kind of guy that helps them, you know, in that kind of gritty speedster kind of department, you know.
0: Yeah.
1: So
0: also Alex Galchenyuk also had a great season as a rookie for them as well.
1: Yeah.
0: And that helped turn it around. What a great game that was.
1: Yeah.
0: Not at all just because they lost by 5, which is great.
1: And then Jonathan Huberdeau, which we've been talking about him all season. Mm-hmm. He's been my favorite all year. I think I made my notions clear early on. And I think he's going to be the guy to take it. I know it's between Gallagher and Huberdeau. Who do you think is going to take it?
0: Huberdeau, I think. I feel like they'll go with the guy who has been expected to be there all year, and I think it's so hard as a rookie to come in and actually live up in any situation of that. Gallagher and Saad both got to be pleasant surprises and didn't have that kind of pressure on them to be.
1: Yeah.
0: For Huberdeau, the best player in a bad team, really, is what they were looking for him to do this season, and he's at least simulated something like that. So I think just for that alone and the kind of stuff that's been on his shoulders, I like him for it.
1: Yeah. Yeah, I'll agree, but for all those same reasons. I mean, I think he's the most natural, gifted player out of the three.
0: He just looks like it should be him.
1: Yeah, he's
0: just a big kid with a lot of skill.
1: Right, and he has a lot of potential, too, and that's the thing. And I think with that team, with another high pick next season, they're going to be a team to look out for in the next few seasons. I think they're still, you know, Dale Talon's going to get them in the right, moving in the right direction at some point. I know they had a great season last year, really surprising. This season, obviously, a really tough season for them, but with Huberto in their lineup, they're a team that's going to be building in the future and moving in the right direction.
0: Absolutely. Okay, so this is Checkmate's the show, as you know. You can jump onto Facebook to grab some information. Also, let us know what you think, what you want to talk about. Also, brand new, as of less than a week ago, you can hit us up on Twitter. Follow us, please. Only five people are, and two of them are me and Mark. One of them doesn't exist, I'm pretty sure. So
1: get on there.
0: Please do that. Just, I mean, honestly, just to make us feel better about it. But also, that's a quick way for us to give you updates all the time. We don't want to be spamming your Facebook feeds and then make you block us on that.
1: Yeah.
0: So follow us on Twitter, and we've more or less been live tweeting a lot of the events that are going on. Oh, wow, what a terrible verb, live tweeting. I promise not to say that again. And that's a good place to get us. Also, 617-824-8100 for 2 hours a week only. You can talk directly to us. And that 2 hours started 18 minutes ago.
1: Yeah, let us know what you think about the playoffs so far, what you think is going to happen tonight in the Bruins-Leafs game, or any other game you're interested in. Let us know. Let's talk about it.
0: Let's talk about it. We'll be right back.

0: Is it time yet?
1: Oh, no.
0: No, it's not time yet?
1: No, not yet. It's early. It is early, my friend.
0: Never too early. Great episode last night. Yeah, we'll get to the Game of Thrones power rankings after the hockey stuff today.
1: Oh, yeah.
0: Because there's just so much hockey stuff to talk about that we don't need filler. What else?
1: But we have Game of Thrones.
0: Not filler.
1: We have Game of Thrones, too. We like to talk about it, and I know most people like to listen to it, so.
0: 617-824-8100. He takes his Game of Thrones rankings really seriously.
1: Yes,
0: so
1: I'm not joking.
0: I make sure that he has a platform for it besides just the Facebook group. Yeah, so 617-824-8100, Facebook, Twitter, all options. ETIN Checkmates is our handle on Twitter. That's how you find us. You probably could have found it anyway, but with so few followers, it's very difficult for it to come up in things. But if you're following one of us, you can also find it through what we follow or what follows us, because both are accurate. To describe that, it's actually a really good place where we put our, I guess, 140 character or less thoughts. And there's a lot of fun going on Twitter, especially because the hockey community has a ton of fun this time of year and makes a lot of games. And we can probably get a drinking game going at some point.
1: Yeah. Yeah. A lot going on in the league right now, of course, playoffs. First round. I love the first round of the playoffs. I mean, you have four games a night for the most part.
0: There's a line brawl and Jack Edwards describes it as a Donnybrook. That's 10 shots.
1: I do enjoy Donnybrooks.
0: 10 shots ahead.
1: Jack, he's a weird guy. Huh? He's got some funny things to say. I think Brickley does a good job of just keeping it kind of even keeled, you know?
0: Yeah.
1: He's got to be a lot more of the straight guy than most other, you know, color guys might have to be.
0: I'm so excited. That's 7 o'clock tonight. We're dropping the puck on that one. We'll get to the preview in a bit. We want to go to the Western Conference first, where we didn't mention something great to see. Minnesota finally looking like they should have looked all season last night, and just in time to show it in front of their fans who are, I mean, that's Minnesota, Michigan, Massachusetts. That's what you're looking at for the hockey states.
1: Absolutely.
0: And, you know, it's feast or famine between those two for the last, let's say, 20 years, and then for Boston somewhere in the middle.
1: Yeah, I mean, looking at that series, it's been a pretty good series. The game two, Chicago took over in that third period, and that was about it. But game one was 2-1 Chicago. Game three was tight, of course, going into overtime.
0: Minnesota's been in it.
1: Yeah, absolutely. It's been a good series. I think it's going to continue to be a good series. You know, tomorrow will be game four at Minnesota, so Minnesota really has a chance to get back in the series, even it up.
0: Yeah.
1: Making a best of three. We'll see what happens with that. I don't know if it's going to happen.
0: Chicago has to be nervous at least, because they showed what we were talking about. If you have a hot goalie, you can stay in it. And not necessarily that that's been the case. And obviously Nicholas Backstrom getting hurt in warm-ups.
1: Unbelievable.
0: But Harding stepping in admirably game one.
1: Absolutely.
0: And that team, if you go through the roster, that's not an 8 seed. That's not a normal 8 seed. They played like it this season, and the Western Conference doesn't really give you any breaks.
1: Right.
0: With the kind of teams that, I mean, look at the teams that missed it.
1: Right.
0: Perhaps the best goalie in the league, rejuvenated Marian Gaborik.
1: Definitely the best goalie in the league in the last month.
0: Dubinsky putting it together, and that's the team that didn't make the playoffs.
1: Right.
0: Due to a tiebreaker. And so then you have Minnesota Wild, disappointing season, but now they have a chance to really, really not be disappointing anymore. 48-game season, and even when it's an 82-game season, it's just these four rounds that really count.
1: Yep, every game is a new, and you know,
0: throw everything out.
1: Yeah, you saw it last night in the games that were being played. You'll see it again tonight.
0: Mm-hmm.
1: Everything's on the line. You know, these guys know that if you don't bring it every night, there's a much better chance of you going home early and playing golf. So,
0: yeah,
1: you know, there's nothing to be. You're not saving anything for next week. Obviously, everything's coming out that night, and that's the beautiful thing about playoff hockey. Mm-hmm. It's what makes us love the game as much as we do. It's great to see Minnesota sticking around in the series. You always want to see good series, you know, no matter what.
0: Yeah, and
1: I think we're probably both disappointed that San Jose is up 3-0 over Vancouver, even though, you know, I don't like the Canucks. I'm not a Canucks fan. I don't care if they win or not, but I think we all would like to see a good series. And, you know, the Sharks, you know, looking good, so it's good to see.
0: Yeah, confusing, I'd say. Very, very confusing. The team that's been the most dominant just by the amount of wins, not necessarily the gameplay, has been the San Jose Sharks. Yep. What a surprise.
1: It is a surprise.
0: Coming out of nowhere. And Nabokov who used to be their, you know, President's Trophy winning goaltender, also looking good in his own series. And we'll get into that a little bit later when we talk about that heinous dive that I'm still upset about. It wasn't really that much of a dive, but it was a dive, and that still counts.
1: Ben,
0: but
1: is not, yeah, he's not a fan of it.
0: Not a fan.
1: And there it is.
0: You cannot make that call in overtime in the playoffs.
1: I agree.
0: You just cannot make that call. That was a bad call, and it turned into a game winner. Whatever. Yeah. Western Conference, what else?
1: So tonight we do have two games in the Western Conference. We have Anaheim visiting Detroit at 8 p.m. That will be game four. And we also have St. Louis going to Los Angeles for game four. So two game fours tonight. Anaheim is up in their series 2-1 over Detroit. And St. Louis leads 2-1 in their series over the Stanley Cup champion Los Angeles Kings.
0: Yeah, we picked St. Louis. Both of us picked St. Louis because that was our preseason pick. Not that I felt necessarily great about it going into this series, but in these tight games that suit both of these teams' style, I think St. Louis is just slightly better at it than LA is. And eventually we'll be getting into the suspensions or lack thereof. And it bears repeating, and we'll talk about it later, what Dustin Brown tried to do to Jaden Schwartz is should have been the worst suspension of the first round so far, and nothing happened. And
1: nothing.
0: That's just a despicable play by a guy who does a lot of those things.
1: Yeah, he's that kind of guy. He's a grinder. He's definitely a team leader. I mean, you can't really fault the kind of player that he is, but you know, you don't go after guys like that and then expect not to be suspended. And you know, as Ben just said, no suspension for that. But we're seeing a lot of inconsistencies from the league offices.
0: Yeah, and no suspension for that because Jaden Schwartz got back up.
1: Yeah.
0: It's really what it comes down to.
1: Right.
0: What it looks like when it comes down to it, blood plus important player equals suspension.
1: Right, right.
0: And that's just not how it should work, and that's how no one thinks it should work. And there's already been a lot of ink spilled and a lot of, I guess, tape burned, if we're talking about podcasts, about how inconsistent and nonsensical the suspensions have been in the first round so far.
1: Yeah, I think it's really becoming noticeable. But
0: Westeros.
1: So so that's tonight. Let's give a little prediction. What do you think tonight? L.A. St. Louis game four.
0: Game four. Really, if L.A. doesn't get this one, then that's, you know, you're going back to St. Louis with your back against the wall. Not really a position they were ever in last season.
1: Yeah.
0: In last year's playoffs, because they just were so much better than everyone else. I don't know. It'll be interesting to see what happens. You know, Jonathan Quick plays like Jonathan Quick, which despite that epic, epic mistake that he did make in game one, he was the only reason that they were even in that game. And he's been their best player pretty much throughout this playoffs. I don't know. It depends if Dustin Brown tries to kill Brian Elliott. I'd say. Trapping his leg under him and sliding into him.
1: Well, I'm going to make a prediction that St. Louis is going to win tonight in overtime. I think it's going to be another tight game. This has been a great series. The opening face-off, these are the best two teams in the league right now, I think. If you look at how these teams are playing hockey, 60 minutes straight, these teams are just going at each other. It's been fantastic to watch.
0: And it seems like this happens all the time that we put on Facebook or we put on Twitter. Get to a TV right now. Someone just tied it up with 2 minutes to go. This is going into overtime. And we talked about this just between you and I about a week ago.
1: Yeah.
0: Not a week ago, because that would have been on the show. But, a few days ago. That I guess this is the face of parity in the NHL now. The fact that the most uneven series has been, besides San Jose, which has at least gone to overtime, Bruins Toronto, just in the sense that it was a 3-goal win for one team and a 2-goal win for the other team.
1: I know.
0: So many games going into overtime or being decided in the last 5 minutes of the game.
1: A lot of 1-goal games, which that's what you want to see.
0: A lot of 0-1s, 2-1s, especially.
1: I mean, just that one series, St. Louis, it's been, I think, 2-1, 2-1, 1-0. So,
0: insane.
1: Great series. And I think tonight's going to be no different. That's what, you know, I really think that's going to be a series that, you know, it's going to be really tough to watch one of those teams shake hands and walk off for the summer.
0: Yeah, that'll be crazy, but you know,
1: it's really going to say something for the team that does come out of that series, I think. So
0: that'll be interesting to see what happens.
1: Yeah.
0: You might see something like not to bring it back too much to 2011, but it is the hat you're wearing. After the hard, hard-fought Canadiens series in the first round for the Bruins, they had a Flyers team that just was not ready for that level, and the Bruins stayed at that level.
1: Right.
0: And
1: right.
0: You saw what happened.
1: Another team that's trying to at least raise their level back up is the Detroit Red Wings, who are currently trailing in their series 2-1 to the Anaheim Ducks, and Detroit will host game 4 tonight at 8 p.m. So that's the other Western Conference matchup of the evening.
0: And one of the few matchups that we disagreed on, I picked the Ducks, you picked Detroit. I don't necessarily feel overly good about my pick. I think that Detroit's going to even it up tonight.
1: It's funny because I actually think the Ducks are going to win tonight. I do.
0: Maybe. It's a reverse jinx for both of us.
1: I think the Ducks will win tonight, and I feel like Detroit will fight back. And I think it's going to go to 7 still. I think if I could change 2 of my picks, this would be the second one. But I think it's going to be a good series. And the other thing that we hadn't really talked about, I know we'll talk about the injuries and all that, but Justin Abdelkader will be out for Detroit for 2 games for that hit on Tony Lidman. So
0: why not?
1: Yeah, that's deserving. I think that's the one thing so far this week in the NHL got right as far as suspensions. So so that's game 4 tonight for Detroit and Anaheim.
0: Yeah, it'll be interesting to see what happens. You have the discussion if Bruce Boudreau will have this discussion among himself, maybe, if the Ducks do lose this game, who he should be going with between the pipes, because they have essentially identical stats throughout the season. Really weird how that worked out between Jonas Hiller and Victor Svas. Obviously, Hiller more.

0: in net, a slight edge to the forwards of St. Louis. And depending on how St. Louis does, that could be a virtual lock on defense or a slight edge to St. Louis there as well.
1: Yeah, it's every night Shady. Seems like another guy stepping up and having a big
0: game. Guy, Shattenkirk.
1: Yeah. Yeah.
0: And Alex Petrangelo, just crazy, crazy amounts of skill back there.
1: You know, I think to sum up, the Western Conference right now has been just phenomenal in the playoffs. I think all the games have been great
0: to watch.
1: So much fun to watch. I think even though San Jose has been winning each game against Vancouver, it's still been a series worth watching.
0: Fascinating. Overtime.
1: Yeah. Some good hard hitting, and I think we all want to see that. And it's going to be the team that comes out of the West is going to be tough to play. I think they're going to be a team that's going to be, I mean, look at the teams that you have to beat to go through the West. It's tough. It's such a different animal than the Eastern Conference right now. You know, this teams in the bottom four of the 5 through 8 that you just would never want to play in the East, Western Conference teams are just so tough, dude. So tough. Toronto, number 5 seed in the East. Come on.
0: Yeah.
1: I mean, yeah, they're a good team and all, but Los Angeles, number 5 seed in the Western Conference. Crazy to me.
0: Yeah, that's insane. And to that point, I think we both agree that Ottawa might be one of the top 4 teams in the Eastern Conference once Carlson's back, and which he is, and Greg Anderson.
1: Yeah.
0: Should we move to...
1: This guy just wants to talk about it.
0: All right, the East, Essos?
1: Yes. We'll go across the narrow sea and check out the East, too. Yeah. This dude does not want to talk about it.
0: All right, the Eastern Conference. What's on tap for tonight?
1: So tonight we have
0: I'm so hungry, just to put that out there. If someone's in the area and has just an excess of sandwiches...
1: Feel free.
0: Yeah, just shoot them down here. Oh, my God. Give you any kind of endorsement you want to the 4 listeners. All right, let's do this.
1: So tonight in the East, we have obviously the Bruins going to Toronto, 7 p.m. That will be game 3, of course. You know, big game for people around here and people in Toronto. It's obviously, we mentioned it before, the people of Toronto have been waiting quite some time for a home playoff game. And tonight's the night. So, big night for them. And Washington traveling to New York. The Rangers need a win to stay in that series. They're down 2-0 right now. And I think that if any team needs to win tonight, that's the team.
0: This created a little bit of conversation when I tweeted this the other night from the Checkmates account. I think Braden Holtby has outplayed Henrik Lundqvist in this series. And that's astounding to me. But if that continues, then it'll be a very short
1: season
0: for the Rangers indeed compared to where they thought they should be.
1: Agreed.
0: And honestly, it's very foreign to me, but their best player has been Ovechkin.
1: Yeah. I mean,
0: which you expect him to shrink at these points, as he mostly has, but maybe getting engaged turns it all around
1: for him. And Mike Green scoring a big goal in overtime the other day, and was that yesterday actually? Yeah. So I think
0: there's been so much hockey, I never know when games have happened anymore.
1: Yeah, it's tough. So if I ever say anything, don't hold it against me.
0: Yeah, thinking of the games that happened yesterday, it feels like last week.
1: Yeah.
0: I don't even know.
1: Yeah, so I mean,
0: playoffs had not started a week ago, by the way.
1: And
0: a week
1: crazy
0: ago
1: is
0: today,
1: that?
0: We were still 2 days away from the Bruins' first game, 1 day away from the start of the playoffs.
1: Wow.
0: What a long, strange
1: it's
0: been.
1: Man. So much going. We should be doing a daily show, probably, because it's it's the only way to keep up with everything.
0: We'll just record it on our phones and upload it somewhere. It's been incredible. Funny little undercurrent, how many players grew up Toronto fans that are on the Bruins roster as well.
1: Yeah.
0: A lot of them, because a lot of people are from Ontario in the NHL.
1: Go figure. Go figure. I mean, Toronto and Ottawa, obviously the only Ontario teams, but... Man, you can definitely see a reason why you can have Hamilton in that conversation, because that is exactly what you said is true,
0: Today was dubbed Blue and White Day by Toronto Mayor Rob Ford. Everybody in the entire city is wearing Maple Leafs colors and flying Maple Leafs flags. So if you're not sure they're ready or not, they're ready.
1: Yeah.
0: They're ready.
1: I think...

0: You know, when you talk about diehard fans, there are a few teams and a few cities and a few different sports that you know, really just any time, doesn't matter what the team is doing. I don't know if, you know, when it comes to Chicago Cubs, that's one thing. The Toronto Maple Leafs have been almost as futile, if you will. But those fans have stuck around, and I think it really is. It shows the kind of character that the fans have in sticking around, because if I was a fan of the Maple Leafs, I would not have been happy over the last few years. I mean, they've just been so terrible, and I think, you know, we've talked about
1: it
0: before.
1: They've paid a lot for it.
0: Yeah.
1: They've paid more than any other fans of any arena in North America to see that.
0: Yep. To see not much. And
1: not a whole lot. Short seasons.
0: They're finally starting to turn that around, and, you know, guys like James Van Riemsdyk coming in and impacting the team, you know, Nazem Kadri turning it on, you know, guys like that just stepping in and becoming the kind of players that they've needed and that they haven't had. You know, I think they're an exciting team to watch if you're a Toronto fan, but as I mentioned, they're still a little ways away from being, you know, here's a top four contender in the East. I think they're still a little bit of ways away. I think James Reimer has been
1: great.
0: He's been as good as you want him to be. So looking at that, the series between the Bruins and the Maple Leafs, obviously game three tonight at 7 p.m. Big game for the Leafs. And like I said earlier, they have a lot of weight on their shoulders. And you're mentioning, you know, blue and white everywhere. These guys see that on the way to the arena. And, man, it's going to be a lot of pressure on them tonight.
1: I don't think that the Maple Leafs thought they'd be able to steal one of the first two games in Boston. And the amount of confidence that must have gave them coming home now to a hero's welcome instead of a 2-0 hole. I think that's dangerous for the Bruins, and they need to score a goal within the first 5 minutes.
0: Well, they can't allow a goal in the first 5 minutes, no matter what.
1: Because the place will, the roof will come
0: off. Oh, yeah, yeah.
1: But if they can score first, especially early, then that'll go a long way. Toronto fans don't necessarily look all that different from, let's say, Boston fans a few years ago, in that if you score early, all the old demons will come back. All the ghosts will start whispering, something bad is going to happen. Mm-hmm. Something bad's going to happen. That's just the mentality that Toronto fans have.
0: Right.
1: A feeling we know well.
0: Yes, absolutely.
1: And let's just hope that they hear those voices.
0: Well, here's what I think the Bruins need to do, first off. We talked about it off the air, but we'll talk about it again. Zdeno Chara needs to be on the ice for every shift possible against the first line.
1: Obviously, they get last shift when you're home, so it'll be difficult. Randy Carlyle will do everything in his power to make sure that doesn't happen.
0: Absolutely.
1: And but you saw what happened when he wasn't on the ice with Kessel.
0: Yep. Kessel got a goal in that 4 minute span that he was not on the ice with him. And you know, again, like you mentioned, the second change is going to be tough for the Bruins, but I think that Char is going to be out there for as much as possible tonight. Mm-hmm. I think, you know, the other thing is you're going to have the checking lineup against that line as much as possible. So, you know, the second period is really going to be the tough period for, you know, keeping Chara. You have to be a genius if you're Claude Julien to keep Chara on the ice for the predicted shifts for Kessel, because they're going to have the long change. It's going to be really difficult on a defensive change to be able to get Chara on the ice. It's going to take a few extra seconds no matter what. So for the second period, definitely difficult.
1: And it's just a lot of work to make other players do short shifts to get Chara back there.
0: Right.
1: And a team like this probably won't be doing that. Another thing to look at, a lot of the goals from Toronto weren't just skill. They came from some pretty egregious defensive lapses from Boston. I know you caught as much of it as you could, but just a lot of odd man rushes for Toronto. And that's something that we're going to look to the Bruins' defense a lot, I think, is another key to the game besides not giving up an early goal. Dougie Hamilton not expected to play again tonight because Ferentz's suspension's over. And hopefully that means we can put Chara and Seidenberg back on the same line together. Maybe not just to give you more of a chance to have one of them on the ice with Kessel at all times with them having the last change, but a chance to have that defense together that they had in game one that really shut him down after that early lapse.
0: Right.
1: Really, really shut him down the rest of the game.
0: The entire game, yeah.
1: Looking forward to having that back together. Dougie Hamilton, this one probably stings a little bit from the area, from the Toronto area.
0: Oh, yeah.
1: Not getting the start in this one. But we didn't see Sagan really come out until the Tampa Bay series back in 2011. So, mm-hmm. And that was the third round. I had to see what happens.
0: Yeah, yeah. And I think, again, the Bruins, both teams are looking to set the tempo early. I think for the Bruins, got to start the fourth line, get them going early, get them hitting, because the first thing you need to do is put some of these guys through the glass, and it's the only way you're going to calm down that fan.
1: Lichich
0: that fan
1: has
0: base.
1: Done that to a Leafs player.
0: Yes, I was there for that game. I was actually at that game. Yeah,
1: that must have been a crazy experience.
0: Unbelievable. So that was cool. And I think we might have talked about this before. I was at that game, but it was the second hardest hit during the game. Dennis Wyman laid somebody out in the middle of the ice with a hip check,
1: and that was his one hip.
0: I was like, whoa. But yeah, Lucic put.
1: No, I feel like yeah, that one. Was
0: I don't
1: big.
0: Remember who he put through the boards. That was a good hit though. Yeah, don't worry about it.
1: So I'm also looking at this because we'll go to a break and then we'll come back and talk about it.
0: Done.
1: More Bruin stuff because Mark is in uniform today, pretty much. I want everyone's opinion on this actually. 617-824-8100, Facebook or Twitter. I haven't broken out my jersey yet to wear. In 2011 it did me really well. If we needed a comeback, we needed a timely goal, just threw on the Bergeron jersey, or sweater, if you prefer.
0: Nice.
1: And rocked that, and it almost always worked. Haven't used it yet in this series. I'm thinking a Game 3 at 1-1 in Toronto. This might be the time. I don't know what you guys think. Tell me after the break. 617-824-8100. This is Checkmates, the show. That's Skip. I'm Ben. We'll be right back. Here we go.

0: Playoffs?
1: Jim Morin.
0: Playoffs?
2: We're talking about the playoffs.
1: In case you didn't know. In case you haven't heard.
2: Yeah, we're talking about the playoffs today.
1: Playoffs are happening.
2: I'm Ben, that's Skip. This is Checkmate. It's the show on ETIN, Emerson's Talking Information Network. 617-824-8100. You can drop the gloves of those on the phone line, which we don't have a fancy name for like real shows do. That's okay.
1: No, I don't care what.
2: Also on the Twitter, which all shows have, and now we do too, ETIN Checkmates is the handle. Tweet at me and Skip, and we'll address those tweets.
1: And also hit us up on Facebook, you guys know. We're up to 95 likes on the Facebook page.
2: And we were talking about this, and I'll get back to the question I asked that no one answered for me yet later. But we were talking about this. We should give something away to the 100th like, I
1: absolutely.
2: Think. And I've been known to make a mean t-shirt in my day, and I think that might be happening.
1: I like it.
2: I think I'm going to make a Checkmates t-shirt and give it out to the 100th like, and we'll start wearing them when we're here. And everyone will be happy.
1: Yes.
2: I'm just going to make one t-shirt, and if it's not your size, I don't know, give it to someone who knows that it is. And so for all the fans, there's only going to be one, so we're all going to have to share. Just put your name down on the list. We'll just rotate weekends.
1: Done and done. So that's where you find us. But again, 617-824-8100. Give us a call.
2: Let us know. Are you going to wear your sweater today? I don't know. I'm leaning towards yes, just to get into it. I always feel way more into it, and my roommates always leave me alone when I'm wearing that. And I also have a Bruins Snuggie that just has the logo over and over again.
1: That is awesome. By the way, I want to leave right now because I have a disturbing picture of you in a Snuggie in my head now. I just gotta leave.
2: It happens. My mom once referred to me as a Bruins wizard, so that's great. Or maybe the 100th person will just get a picture of that.
1: That's even better. Actually, I'm gonna unlike it and then like it again, just so I can get the picture.
2: That won't work. We'll be back at 99.
1: Fine.
2: We'll go down to 94 and then back to 95. We need five more people, and I'm serious. We'll give you a t-shirt. Well, I don't really want to pay postage on it, but if you can't pick it up from one of us, then I'm assuming you can because you're probably good friends with us.
1: If you're listening to this show.
2: Yeah. But if not, we'll send it to you. I don't care.
1: I'll get it to you. Don't worry about it. We'll make it happen.
2: We'll get it to you.
1: If Ben gets this t-shirt done, I'll make sure it gets mailed out to you.
2: We'll send it by courier.
1: By horseback, if possible.
2: Horseback. Send it by horseback, dude. The Pony Express, I hear, is still delivering, so...
1: Yes.
2: We'll get it there. Also, we had an all-time highest reach ever on Facebook, so we must be doing something right.
1: Yeah, we did.
2: Woo! So thanks, everyone.
1: 1,204 people. That's a good number of people.
2: Reposting our stuff, talking about us, whatever you're doing, keep it up, guys. We really appreciate it. That being said, I think I am going to wear that sweater tonight. But if you're listening and you think that's a stupid idea, any kind of superstitions you have... 617-824-8100. What's your favorite superstition? Sports related. Hockey related if possible.
1: Well, I'm a baseball player still, and I still do play. And for me...
2: Stepping on the lines?
1: I never step on the lines. I guess that's kind of an easy one.
2: I mean, it's a good one, though.
1: It's one of those things. You're kind of a dick if you step on the lines. You know, unless you're running down the baseline. But I feel like even if I'm doing that, I'm conscious enough to know not to... trample on the line for no reason. So that's it. I mean, aside from that, that's pretty much it. What about you?
2: There's so many. I mean, it depends. I like the contextual ones. Mostly if someone walks into the room and something bad happens that you can blame on them. I love that. Somebody strikes out. Derek Jeter hits a home run. Phil Kessel scores a goal.
1: Yeah.
2: That one especially. It's great. And I live with five other guys, so there's always someone to blame walking in and out of the living room. It's great. But I don't know. There's so many good ones. Yeah. I mean, baseball has all of the best ones, if we're being honest.
1: It's just a crazy breed of people that, you know.
2: Yeah.
1: There's so many things, you know. What was the other one? Simple things. Not talking to a pitcher during a no-hitter. Things like that. I mean, those are like the real simple ones.
2: It's great to watch a game on TV or... going down to Fenway or whatever and seeing like players go out of their way to avoid stepping on the baselines
1: or
2: coming off the field between innings. It's great. It's just a universal thing that kids do in Little League and players do in the MLB.
1: I think you know, in hockey, I'm trying to think of, I think at one point I used to put all my right-handed stuff on first, like my right shin pad, then my left shin pad, then my right skate, then my left skate. But that was just more of like a, I don't even think it was really a, like a, just oh, I gotta do that. Yeah, it was more like
2: a habit. Yeah.
1: Yeah, I don't know. But I mean, in hockey, it's less superstition, definitely. I think certain players have what they need to do to get into a comfort zone. You know, if your stick has, like, you know, I'm sure, like, if your tape isn't perfectly the way you want it, that's a problem.
2: Yeah.
1: You know? See,
2: a lot of players are very particular.
1: Yeah, that's something I can see. Me, I didn't care. I was a defenseman. I wasn't this, you know, streaky goal scorer that's, like, out the, you know, pull people's pants down over moves out there and play, like, you know, and one hockey. But I was more of a, I don't even tape the end of my stick, you know. I'm just like, yeah, throw it on there. Who cares?
2: I like, and to say a specific example, after shutout in the Stanley Cup Finals, Bruins Canadians, Tim Thomas came out onto the ice and shot a goal into the Canucks net before warm-ups. I like that one. I like
1: that's
2: that.
1: Good. That's good.
2: I mean, anything involving goalies, really.
1: Yeah.
2: I guess Nathan Horan pouring the Boston water.
1: Exactly. I was going to say that. That was
2: chills.
1: That was pretty awesome because
2: chills
1: that's
2: to
1: like
2: this day.
1: I like the. Like that's even how do you really describe it? It's almost like an unwritten like folklore story now. Like one day we're gonna tell Nathan Horton sprayed the water on the ice before the game, and
2: all
1: you
2: the
1: know,
2: Canadians
1: funny how
2: fans'
1: he,
2: faces melted like the, looking at the Ark of the Covenant.
1: It was just funny, like, you know, he's almost like Mission Impossible, like looking behind his shoulder, looking over his shoulder to see if anyone's looking at him do this. But yeah, that kind of stuff is really what, you know. Those are the stories you just can't make up. And that's the great thing about those.
2: Yeah.
1: But yeah, not too many of those kind of stories in hockey. There's so many more baseball stories, like the GOAT in Chicago. I mean, you know, obviously the curse of the Bambino and Bill Buckner and all, you know, so many things have happened in baseball. I know it just, I don't know, maybe weirder things just happen in that game and that's why.
2: More fluky things.
1: Yeah, just it's weird. It's a weird game. When there's no clock, a lot of weird things can happen.
2: Yes.
1: You know?
2: Yeah.
1: No clock involved. No structure.
2: No structure.
1: So.
2: Spitters, maybe. Buckles yes. Going tonight. We'll see what happens.
1: Yeah. Yeah.
2: That's also a 7-10 start, but who cares?
1: I don't think anyone would be watching that. Yeah, that was funny. The other night, game one, Toronto versus Boston. The same night the Red Sox were in Toronto against the Blue Jays, I can't believe there's a single person in the stands there.
2: Yeah, that
1: I can't
2: was,
1: believe that.
2: And the Celtics also over, and also the Rogers Center and Air Canada Center, 5-minute walk from each other.
1: Mm-hmm.
2: So traffic must have been terrible.
1: Yeah.
2: There's downtown Toronto, and everything is within a 10-minute walk of each other. Mm. And then there's just Toronto for miles in every direction. You can stay in 5 city blocks of each other, and... Well, let's make it 10 city blocks.
1: Yeah.
2: Rogers Center here, Air Canada Center here, Hockey Hall of Fame here. What else do people go to Toronto for?
1: Right.
2: And the CN Tower's right in between the Rogers Center and the Air Canada Center. It's all on the water. And
1: yeah.
2: It's a great city.
1: I can't wait. I'm going next summer, so I can't wait to go, actually.
2: You'll see. Everything really is right there.
1: Yeah.
2: And go to a Blue Jays game.
1: Yeah.
2: Because they're fun.
1: Cool.
2: And they, after a few innings, they let you just walk all around the stadium where no one is.
1: That's
2: and
1: cool.
2: It's still like an old stadium where all the concourses are just cement and just spiral on forever. Oh, it's great.
1: Oh.
2: No escalators.
1: Nothing, huh?
2: Nothing.
1: Wow.
2: It's great. A lot of fun. And the food is fantastic at Rogers Center if you ever go up there.
1: Oh, cool.
2: There's one, I think it's behind first base. There's like a barbecue place.
1: Yeah.
2: Tops.
1: All I know is some of the best food. If you ever go to another city for a baseball game, Baltimore. Went to Camden Yards once, and the smell of that place, oh my God. You wouldn't want to go there right now because you would literally eat your way into the place just to get, I think it's Boog's Barbecue or something like that.
2: Yeah.
1: Oh my God. Just a huge tent, right? And this isn't that left field area behind, mm-hmm. you know, in front of that building. Just the whole street is—it's kind of like Yawkey Way in a way. I think actually Yawkey Way copied what they're doing over there because the way Yawkey Way is closed out now. Yeah.
2: No, Camden Yards like 5 years old.
1: No, dude, I'm telling that's the way that they shut down that area though.
2: Yeah.
1: That's kind of what Yawkey Way did, and you know, it's like it's more of a festival type atmosphere out there.
2: Yeah, a lot of teams try and do that now, which is cool.
1: Yeah.
2: Also, I kind of get that way. Crossing the bridge over the pike to go to Fenway, start smelling that Italian sausage.
1: Yeah.
2: And then I have a one track mind.
1: Pretty much.
2: Can't even think about which gate to go into. Till I identified the nearest sausage vendor.
1: Yeah, no kidding.
2: Now these seats aren't close enough to the sausage. We'll just leave. We'll just go.
1: It's not worth it.
2: It's not worth it. Yeah, food is great everywhere. Apparently, Nashville, surprise, surprise, has the best food in any arena in North America. It's been voted as such, and it's not that, you know, I don't think anyone's shocked to find out that that is where the home of the best food is, because it's just all barbecue and everyone loves barbecue.
1: Yeah.
2: Everyone. My girlfriend's vegetarian. She loves barbecue. Loves it.
1: Barbecued asparagus. Delicious.
2: Delicious. Actually, my mom just started making barbecue sauce. It's fantastic.
1: She makes her own barbecue sauce?
2: She just started, and it's fantastic. I think she's going to be a millionaire soon because she's just going to start selling it.
1: That's pretty awesome.
2: Yeah. It'll be like Newman's Own except a picture of my mom.
1: Does she have a name for it yet or no?
2: No. Newman's Own. Just Newman's Own.
1: It's
2: really good.
1: That's pretty awesome.
2: Oh my God. And the reason why we're talking about food is we both said that we were so hungry when we started this.
1: And then we started talking about stadiums and
2: oh God, this is
1: their
2: bad.
1: Foods.
2: It's getting bad. It's like that time we smelled cake.
1: The phantom cake that didn't really exist.
2: The phantom cake smell. That was terrible. That really smelled like cake, too.
1: Which is tough, because how do you replicate the cake smell? That's a tough replication.
2: Ice cream has done it pretty well. If you've ever had cake ice cream, it's pretty good.
1: Oh, man. Not ice cream cake. Cake ice cream, people.
2: Yeah, cake ice cream. It's different. Like vanilla cake ice cream. It exists, and it's pretty good. It's pretty good. It makes me just want cake and ice cream separate. But whatever. It happens. I was dating a girl in high school who only ever got that kind of cake. That only ever got that kind of ice cream.
1: Yeah.
2: Which is like, it's good for every now and then, but every time, no.
1: That's tough.
2: And the town I'm from is 7 square miles. We have 4 different ice cream places. Yeah. And so we ate a lot of ice cream in the summers there. Fantastic. And anybody from Southeast Mass or Rhode Island would appreciate the fact that one of them also eventually started serving Dell's iced lemonade.
1: Never heard of that.
2: Oh, God.
1: Good times?
2: Yeah. I just gave everybody a craving who knows what it is, and I apologize, but now you share my pain. Hockey?
1: Back to the Eastern Conference?
2: Game of Thrones?
1: We'll go back to the East real quick. I know we haven't really done enough.
2: The button's right there. I know.
1: If Daenerys Stormborn had a favorite team, she would probably go with the New York Islanders right now. I'm making that up totally. I can't back that up with any facts. But let's talk about the Penguins Islanders for a minute. I know you were not...
2: How have we not assigned a different character to each team and described why they fit that yet?
1: I know it. That'd be tough to do.
2: I don't know. I think we decided all Canadians were Starks because they're from the North.
1: Makes sense.
2: And are very naive.
1: Makes sense.
2: I think that's as far as we got. And
1: that is.
2: And then we stopped.
1: While we're talking about Thrones for a second, I am interested in the entire, like, I'm making a lot of connections between the families and, like, what political / what countries they represent in history. It's interesting. It's interesting to me. I like history. So it's for me, I'm getting some joy kind of connecting those kind of things, like the Starks being, I feel like Winterfell is more of like Scotland, you know, they're like kind of separate but not really separate.
2: Yeah.
1: And like the king doesn't really care. Well, I say the king, but Tywin doesn't really care what they're doing up there. He's just like, yeah, we're still in control of it.
2: Mm-hmm.
1: So it's like, and then, you know, you have all the other people, but, you know, not to get too far off track, but I did want to mention that real quick. We'll get to some Thrones later on. We still have about an hour left and we'll get to it. But in the East, of course, as we mentioned, the Islanders making the series with Pittsburgh. Number one Penguins still have a 2-1 lead. They won yesterday on an overtime power play goal by Chris Kunitz. And as Ben will tell you, he was not thrilled with the way the Penguins ended up on that power play. That was like the first thing you mentioned about today. You're like, I don't like that penalty call. I'm like, I can't blame you.
2: All right, you can make that penalty call, even if it's a penalty in that situation. I mean, don't throw out the rule book, but kind of throw out the rule. But yeah. Swallow your whistle.
1: Right.
2: That's it. Come on. Overtime playoffs, 1-1.
1: That's tough. It is tough.
2: Great, great comeback by the Islanders. And I think maybe this will just make them hungrier. But you see the hand on the shoulder of Crosby. Crosby somehow just his leg buckles magically from a hand on his shoulder that isn't even pulling on him that hard. For all the people who deride Crosby, everybody admits that he's the best player in the world. Maybe he didn't have an MVP season because he didn't play that much of the season, but he's the best player in the world when he's healthy, and he's healthy.
1: Mm-hmm.
2: Also, easily one of the strongest skaters in the game. That leg strength is ridiculous. So if you look at it, and Jeremy Roenick pointed this out specifically, and he was upset about the call too, and as was Mike Milbury, because they all thought it was a dive. You see the hand on the shoulder, kind of tugs on him. Crosby's plant leg, the leg that he's putting all his weight on, all of a sudden just kicks out in front of him.
1: Mm-hmm.
2: And he falls down. And they call a penalty. Shortly thereafter, Penguins win the game. Overtime penalty shot. Power play. Cool.
1: Mm-hmm.
2: I didn't like it at all. I hate that. But they called it, and it turned out to be a smart hockey play. He didn't throw his hands up or anything, so they really couldn't have called it embellishment. It's a play on. It is a play on.
1: I agree. And here's the thing. You mentioned it earlier. The way that it used to be was there was almost no... You had to basically almost maim a guy to get a penalty back in the day, all right? In overtime, this is. Even in the third period, it was like, all right, we're going to let you guys play hockey.
2: Yeah.
1: Overtime was we're definitely going to let you guys play hockey. I don't know what happened between the last, I don't know when it was, like a couple of seasons ago, but it seems like overtime penalties are called at an astoundingly higher rate. And I just like you, I don't like it. I think that if both teams understand we're going to let you guys play hockey, that doesn't mean you're allowed to cross-check guys in the back in front of the net and just take guys out. It doesn't mean you're allowed to hold guys and grab and tug at guys anytime you want. What it does mean is that guys are allowed to play hockey. They're allowed to play a little bit tougher, a little scrappier. You let the hits go a little bit longer. You know, you don't call every single little mini hook. But we're seeing that these penalties are being called. And yeah, I don't like it. I don't like it at all. I'm 100% in agreement with you. I think that I hope that the referees understand that they're basically changing the game. And you mentioned it. You know, Kunitz, that goal obviously won the game in overtime, and that changes the series. I wouldn't say if, but that was a good game the Islanders were playing. And that, you know, not to say that the Islanders player that got the penalty was at fault, but, you know, as a referee, at some point you have to say, we have to let these guys play hockey. And it is a shame that that's the way that game ended. And it was Brian Strait that got the holding call on Sidney Crosby. And it's tough. It's a tough way to lose a game, especially for that team, you know, that's really had to fight and scrape to get to the playoffs as it is. And we're seeing that they're fighting in the series. And I think that you're right. I think that might spark them a little bit. We'll see what happens in game four. But I wouldn't be surprised to see them even the series up at 2-2. I wouldn't be surprised at all. I was surprised that they won a game in Pittsburgh. That was pretty shocking to me, personally. But it's a good series, and, you know, we'll see where it goes from here. Crosby's been unbelievable, though, in the two games he's played. So, it's, you know, vintage Crosby, if you want to talk about that. You know, 5 points in two games already, and Malkin, 6 points. In his 3 games played. So, you know, they're getting the scoring from the top guys, and they're even getting scoring from their secondary guys like Kunitz and Dupuis. So I think with Pittsburgh, and here's the problem, and I we did talk about this in the preview, Marc-Andre Fleury to me is one of the most inconsistent goaltenders in the league, and I think he's proved it in the past few games.
2: somebody, I don't want to take credit for this, somebody tweeted out that his record in the playoffs since winning the Stanley Cup, not counting this series, I think going into this series was 15-17.
1: Yeah.
2: In the playoffs with, I don't know, Evgeny Malkin and Sidney Crosby on your team. Yeah, that's not going to get it done.
1: No.
2: And a lot of that comes back to him. It's one of those rare situations where you can look at the goaltender and say, Sidney Crosby might be the best player in the world, but I think this series and how far they go in the playoffs has a lot more to do with Marc-Andre Fleury.
1: Yeah.
2: Sidney Crosby could average 5 points a game, but...
1: Yeah.
2: And in that case, then I'd say, well, he had more to do with it, but... yeah, I think Fleury, like just like you said, he wilts sometimes, and sometimes he looks like the best goalie in the league.
1: Yeah,
2: which he's been at times, and yeah, it's what a weird kind of situation. Without any of the craziness that other inconsistent goalies, let's say Brizgalov, bring to it, it's a lot less interesting too.
1: It is.
2: You can't point at it and be like, well, he's just clearly insane, so that's fine. It's just this guy just sometimes has these horrible, horrible lapses.
1: Yeah.
2: A couple of those goals, a Okposo goal off of that just rebound that hit him in the back of the skate.
1: Yeah, just weird goals.
2: Oh, wow. And then that was a game.
1: Yeah.
2: I believe that was the game-winning goal.
1: I think you're right, yeah. So,
2: how can you not be locked in enough to get that?
1: It comes down to, is he really 100% focused, I guess? I mean, he's such a talented goaltender, and he always has been. You know, they had a lot of high hopes for him when he was drafted number one overall. But you know, I really do believe he's just one of the more inconsistent goaltenders in the league. So...
2: Yeah, and I'd be hard-pressed to disagree with that.
1: Yeah. So that's the series. I think you're right. It's going to come down to, I think, you know, the Islanders have shown they can stick around in these high-scoring games.
2: We've said it before. They have, obviously, a lot of young players, great young core. One of the teams that I'd look to if I was just getting into hockey and lived, I don't know, in Hawaii,
1: yeah,
2: to be a fan of.
1: Yeah.
2: Because that team, moving to a new arena, hopefully a great, vibrant new fan base. Not that this one's any shakes. I mean, look at how much they brought it for the game yesterday.
1: Yeah.
2: That was great. And hopefully they follow them to their new digs. But also, there's a lot of veterans on that team. We talked, I mean, you talked about, both guys named straight,
1: yep,
2: on the team. Yep. Also, Lubomir Vyshnovsky, and in net, you have Evgeny Nabokov.
1: Absolutely. That's a big reason.
2: Who looks reborn.
1: Yeah, absolutely. This guy, it's so funny, a year ago, you're like, this
2: guy. He didn't even want to be in the league.
1: You know, he was done. He was done with that idea.
2: Did not want to be on this team, did not want to be in the league. Lubomir Vyshnovsky got traded from Anaheim over there. Doesn't come for a good amount of the season, almost halfway through the season before he even comes.
1: Yep.
2: And a few weeks later, re-signs with them.
1: Yeah.
2: Mark Strait re-signed with them. And those are all guys who, I mean, that's two good defensemen, puck movement defensemen in Vyshnovsky, and just a great goaltender if Nabokov plays like Evgeny Nabokov, which he has this season.
1: Right. And then you have, like you said, you get Jonathan Tavares, who, put him on any team, he's going to be great. And
2: solidified his position in top five, let's say, players in the league.
1: I think that's stamped.
2: That's stamped. Let's mark it down. This team has a great defensive leadership, great goalie, great young core, and one of the top five players in the league for at least another 5 years.
1: Oh, yeah.
2: Roll that around in your head.
1: Yes.
2: Terrifying.
1: That's the Islanders. We're talking about the Islanders, in case you weren't sure of what team we were talking about.
2: Would be surprised if they're as low as an 8 seed again for a while.
1: Can you believe
2: Matt Molson, great season. Brian Okposo had my favorite goal of the playoffs so far. Oh, my God. I believe I just tweeted, after that happened. Something to that effect. Words did not do it justice. Just went around everybody being torn down. Great goal.
1: I was going to say, can you believe that it's the going into week two of the playoffs, we're talking about the New York Islanders right now? The New York Islanders.
2: Yeah, it's been a while. It's been since Grand Funk Railroad played in 1973, just about.
1: Between them and the Maple Leafs, it's like, wow.
2: Yeah, great. I mean, easy to forget there was a dynasty in Nassau Coliseum. They've hung quite a bit of banners there.
1: Yep.
2: A lot more than several teams have, most teams. And, that's a team with history that's about to get a major facelift and a geographical relocation. They're keeping the team name, even though it won't be on the island anymore. It'll be on a island, an island, I suppose.
1: True. Very true.
2: If you go far enough in some direction, you're surrounded by water. So, yeah. But, good to see they're keeping it, even if their current logo, which they decided not to change, does not show Brooklyn.
1: Thank God. That's fine.
2: It's just Long Island and doesn't have Brooklyn on it.
1: I love their logo. Excuse me. I remember being a kid and like drawing that logo. I loved it. I love that logo so much.
2: Be weird. Everything in the Barclays Center is black and white, though.
1: Yeah.
2: So that'll
1: I don't
2: be,
1: think
2: that'll
1: they're going to be able to change that. I think the Islanders are going to be like, no, we're keeping that. We're keeping the
2: oh, they'll keep the colors. I just wonder if it'll be like Giant Stadium and now New Meadowlands Stadium. MetLife Stadium, whatever.
1: I know.
2: Where they change all of the different things to different colors for the various home games.
1: You know, football's one thing. There's a few less games going on there. Man, I wouldn't want to be the stadium crew for that. I don't want to be involved in that.
2: 82 games for both seasons.
1: Yeah.
2: Mm. Hey, they'll get themselves a bowl game.
1: Yeah.
2: Just like we have here.
1: Yep. Best in the country, by the way. Best in two countries, I should say.
2: Yes.
1: Hey, best in the Western Hemisphere. We're going to go that far. I'm going to go that far.
2: Yeah. The Brazilian ones, terrible.
1: Terrible. They don't know what they're doing. It's like, you know.
2: Speaking of places that shouldn't have ice hockey outdoors, they just confirmed Dodger Stadium, January 2014, LA Kings will be hosting the Ducks, I think.
1: Yep, that is correct. Well, I guess that makes sense. So they're actually going to designate the Kings as the home team? Is that?
2: I think so. Yeah. One team always loses a home game and never really minds because what an experience. It'll be interesting to see if that waters down the Winter Classic at all, considering there'll be four outdoor games, I believe, is the plan for next year at the Big House in Michigan. Is I think the one everyone's going to look to because that'll be going for the record of the most spectators ever at a hockey game, and it'll probably hit it.
1: Definitely.
2: That'll be great. I think that's great for Michigan. Glad that they're not having it in Detroit. No offense to Detroit, just if they're letting you have it in the Big House, go have it in
1: the
2: Big House.
1: Yeah.
2: That'll
1: Ford
2: be crazy.
1: Ford Field would have been like that. Yeah, that would have been kind of cool, I think, but this is way better.
2: Ford Field has a roof.
1: Well, that's what I'm saying. Like, it would be weird. It would just be stupid. You know, it's a nice looking area, and you would be, I'm sure
2: have
1: it would be
2: it
1: nice to be
2: Comerica
1: in there.
2: Comerica Park.
1: Yeah. Whatever. Yeah, exactly. That probably would have made more sense than Ford Field, but.
2: Yes.
1: Even here, I think they should have had the game at Foxborough. I don't care about the history of Fenway Park. You should have had that game at Foxborough with, 80,000
2: I think our
1: fans.
2: Second one will be there.
1: Yeah.
2: I liked that it was in Fenway just because it's difficult for a lot of, let's say, Bruins fans who are in college to get anywhere that's not in Boston.
1: Yeah, true. Oh, it just sucks to get to Foxborough no matter who you are or what income level you have.
2: I'm assuming for that they'd run the Foxborough line on the MBTA. Yeah.
1: It's just it's a pain to get out there for no matter what. Yeah.
2: Because it just all bottlenecks on Route 1 and then everyone's sad and upset and it takes 8 hours to get out of the parking lot. Once after a U2 concert, 2 hours to get out of the parking lot.
1: Oh, I get you beat. Radiohead. I think it took us, I think we were sitting in the same spot for 3 hours waiting to get out.
2: After a while, move.
1: We were like, what is going on that this is not moving? It's supposed to be a road. I don't understand it.
2: No one's roading this road. Comcast Center last summer took 3 hours to get home from a Radiohead show.
1: Oof.
2: Because that's the worst parking lot in America.
1: I got out of that one pretty. I went to that
2: in
1: one
2: America.
1: As well. For some reason, I got out of that one pretty reasonably. I don't know why.
2: Anybody heading out there for a concert this summer? Right off the highway, there's a parking lot that seems like a ripoff because it's $40, and then you can go into the. I mean, Comcast Center doesn't charge. I'm pretty sure.
1: Yeah.
2: Very much worth it. I went to that show with a couple friends. They were home and in bed by the time we had left the parking lot.
1: Damn.
2: Because they parked in the $40 parking lot, and at 1 a.m. when you're still in the parking lot after a long night, $40 is kind of just like, yeah, take my money, take my money.
1: Especially if it's like four of you, like 10 bucks each, let's get out of here. I'm down for that.
2: If you go in a group, just do that. For the love of God, just do that.
1: It's almost worth it going to like a Bruins game and parking than taking the T. I hate taking the T around here. And it's just a nightmare, especially after games. Like it's
2: yeah, it is.
1: Ugh, not worth it. I'd rather pay $30 or $40 for parking than take the T. It's just not worth the time and trouble. Ugh, it's a nightmare.
2: Yeah. Yeah, it is a nightmare. Speaking of nightmares, Jaromir Jagr not really showing up too much in these playoffs so far after the 9 points in 11 games to end the season. Claude Julien, however, says no reason to worry. He'll be fine. He'll be fine. Did have those flu symptoms right at the end of the season.
1: Yeah.
2: They said it wasn't going to be a problem, but... And they haven't pointed to that as an excuse or anything. No one's made excuses. Mm-hmm. They said that he'll be fine. Are you expecting him to play better tonight?
1: Yeah, I mean, he can't play any worse, really. I mean, not that he's playing poorly, but I think he's got
2: Jaromir Jagr's ceiling-to-floor ratio.
1: Right, yeah. When you look at what he was doing and then what he did in the playoffs so far, yeah, I think what the flu thing might have had something to do with it. I think, when you get sick, you do lose a little bit of that energy. So maybe this, I don't know, hopefully the travel will be all right for him. I think he played 14 and a half minutes the other night. Hopefully they can get that power play going, because without him on, getting the power play going is difficult to do. So, the B's got to turn around in that department. Obviously they need to produce a little more. I think Tyler Seguin had 15 shots on goal in the first two games total. Obviously hasn't scored yet, so we need to have him start hitting the twine a little bit more. So there's a lot that they need from their skilled players, I think, right now.
2: Yeah, Tyler Seguin has looked good, though, at times, really raised his level towards the end of game two. Mm-hmm. Until that fourth Toronto goal came and everyone kind of just got understandably deflated.
1: Yeah.
2: That run that they were making a while when it was still 3-1 and then 3-2, Tyler Seguin was playing great. And needs more of that. Just same thing that happened to Lucic. If you're playing your game, eventually the success in the way of the short score sheet will come. And speaking of Lucic, that first line, not too shabby so far. What are you seeing from them that has kind of been missing for a while?
1: Well, I don't know if I'm seeing anything different, but I think you have to have... Look, it's the playoffs. You have to have that killer mentality going into the... You have to play every game like it's the last game, even if it's not. So from the Krejci Horton Lucic line, you need to see that. You need to see that attitude, the Bruins attitude. You need to see that from them. I think that's the kind of attitude that the fourth line brings every night, regardless of who they're playing or when they're playing. Could be game one, game 48, game 82, game three of the playoffs. And that fourth line really brings it. But, I think everyone sees it in David Krejci every now and then. He can kind of turn it on, and then he can kind of turn it off. And for him, I know he's had a couple of strong games. We need him to be almost even better for game three for them to have a chance to win this game. I did say that I think more than anything, the Bruins need to play a defensive game. They need to bring the hitting. They really need to get on the Leafs' first line. I think if you can shut down that line of Bozak, Kessel, and Lupul, you stand a good chance. The second line, they do have a pretty solid second line. James Van Riemsdyk has been great so far this series. He plays a Kuhlman, and the center is Grabowski, so they have a pretty solid two lines there. So they do have someone to fall back on, but if you can get the matchup you want for the Bruins is obviously Chara and Seidenberg, if that's the pair, versus the first line. So we did mention it's going to be tough tonight with the Leafs having the last change, but if the Bruins are set have the proper strategy set, they should be able to match up as well as possible for the game.
2: Yeah, I hope so.
1: Yeah, and then I guess so. The other thing we haven't talked about is, and this is something that we really had to get on, Montreal versus Ottawa.
2: Fight night, Canada.
1: Ding ding ding.
2: Woo, line brawls. First one of the playoffs had a line brawl. Finally.
1: I know.
2: We had like 320 minutes of penalty time or something like that.
1: It's funny, I wasn't watching it. My grandmother called me. She's like, "You watching this game?" I'm like, "Grandma." No, it didn't really happen, but I wish it did.
2: That's great.
1: I think my grandmother would be happy about that. But what a... So this all, in case you've been sleeping since yesterday and missed this entire melee that occurred with about 7 minutes into the third period, Ryan White, after being getting a slight cross check after the faceoff at center ice, takes a two-handed hack. I think it was at Josh Cowan. I'm not sure if it was Cowan or whoever it was on the faceoff. Maybe it was Turris, but either way, whoever it was, that just started the melee, and that was on. 5 versus 5. I'm surprised the goalies didn't get involved, but, you know, that was just... I mean, let me read off a couple of the penalties from 7:04 into the third period between Montreal and Ottawa. You have, obviously, 10 guys getting fighting majors. Phillips and Armstrong both got headbutting majors, as did Tenorti and Moen, so... You got, and Neil and Cassian. So you got 6 headbuttings. I mean, you get fights all over the place. Slashing, spearing penalty to White, spearing to Cowan. So this is just insanity. Insanity. I think it was 232 total penalty minutes. Just absolute melee. And, you know, that... The referees obviously lost control of that game. I mean...
2: Yeah. That happens.
1: Yeah. You know, after Ottawa went up with that big lead, that seemed to be the end. They had a 4-goal third period. It was 2-1 going into the third period for Ottawa. And once the... after the Silverberg goal that made it 4-1, that was 2 goals and 8 seconds for the Senators, and that was the end of that. So, I'm sorry, it was 5-1 that made it 5-1. But that was... That was when it all happened.
2: Yeah,
1: right, and after that face-off, it was over with. You know, and then...
2: Nailing it.
1: And then you have the two coaches going at each other after the game. So if you didn't see it, 17 seconds left, Ottawa head coach Paul McClain calls a timeout. Just, I guess it was a nice little FU to Montreal's Michel Therrien and all their players, which, you know, if you're Ottawa... You know, that's fine. Do whatever you got to do. I think he did the same thing against the Bruins at one point.
2: Lindy Ruff did that earlier this year.
1: Lindy Ruff, okay. I'm sorry. That was right. I was thinking about it when I saw it. I was like, I swear he did that before.
2: Old guy. Hockey coach, old guy.
1: Yeah.
2: North.
1: I'll tell you, though, Paul McClain, this is, if you're...
2: Bug-eyed fat walrus, according to Brandon Prust.
1: If you're mentoring a young coach, you just take what Paul McClain has done this season and put it on tape. That's like what you do.
2: Mm-hmm.
1: This guy has every player in a red, white, and blue jersey out of their mind right now. The coach is thinking about Paul McClain more than his own gameplay.
2: Mm.
1: Paul McClain is a genius right now. He has every person in Montreal talking about him. Mm. Nobody's talking about the Ottawa Senators and how well they played. Montreal's all done in this series. All done. That's over.
2: It's over?
1: It's over. They might win another game. This is Ottawa's moving on.
2: Yeah, I don't like how they look if you're looking for them to advance. I think Ottawa's a better team overall, with Carlson back and with Anderson back. Carey Price has self-described, has only been fair this series. But just if I mean, two proud franchises from the North.
1: Yeah.
2: And both goalies have lost a tooth in this series, so you know it's good. And it's been great hockey. It's been exciting, high flying at times. Probably the two best offensive defensemen in the league playing each other. In obviously Erik Karlsson, and then for the Habs, PK Subban, two great goalies. Craig Anderson probably wins the Vezina if he plays even 5 or 6 more games this season.
1: Mm-hmm.
2: And I have to agree, though. I think Ottawa has this one because they are just being a lot smarter.
1: Yeah, I think if Montreal's going to flip this into a physical battle, that's exactly not what they want to do. I mean,
2: Chris Neal, Eric Greiba when he comes back.
1: I mean, look at the... you had Ryan White starting a fight and ends up fighting... I'm sorry, who was it? The defenseman.
2: Yes.
1: Oh, God, I don't see who it is. I'm sorry, I forget who it was, but that was just... it was Jared Cowan. I think he ended up fighting, but...
2: Mm-hmm.
1: Just out of his element. He was just... There was no way he was going to be able to hold his own against these guys. And, You know, if you're going to see in game four, I mean, the hits were close. It was 47-44 in favor of Ottawa.
2: Can be deceiving.
1: They can be. But I think that's a big part of playoff hockey. Mm-hmm. When you look at what kind of series this is turning into, you look at that stat as who's controlling the physical play.
2: Or who has the puck more.
1: That can be part of it, yeah. But, you know, if you're making a hit, you know, look at the St. Louis LA series. If you touch the puck in that series, you're getting hit. Mm-hmm. Like, it doesn't matter where you are on the ice. You just expect to be hit when you're getting rid of the puck. So
2: must be fun.
1: You know, yeah, a tough series to be in. But, you know, again, once we see where this series goes, I think now Montreal is getting themselves into a battle I don't think they want to be in, because they're not going to win it in that style of game. So that's just, for me, Montreal, the more 5-on-5 they can play is good for them. Obviously, more penalties they can draw from Ottawa and get on the power play is obviously good for them.
2: Always.
1: Montreal's a skating team. You know, you get in a physical game, that's not a skating game anymore. That becomes a... you know, almost a battle of attrition, so.
2: Which perfectly describes the Stanley Cup playoffs.
1: It does. So, interesting to see where this goes now with the two coaches getting at each other. It's just, that makes it, for us, much more interesting to talk about the two coaches. And
2: Perfect.
1: That's just great. Michel Therrien saying, McLean is humiliating our team. I don't like that. And then McLean saying basically he's protecting his players. He would do the same thing again. So... you know, it's hard for me to say that Paul McLean's in the wrong here. No matter what he did, he didn't do anything outside of the rules.
2: Because he just did it so badassly.
1: If you're the Canadiens, too bad. If you don't like the way that the score is going,
2: don't
1: you
2: lose have by one, five in the playoffs.
1: Yeah, you have one to the person seed. To look at. You take each player. You have one person to look at, and that's the guy in the mirror. You can't blame Paul McLean for you guys losing 6-1 and calling a timeout. Too bad. You know, too bad. You know, grow up. And Michel Therrien, he's being hypocritical in a way as well, because he's saying, I don't like the other coach commenting on, you know, this is while he's commenting on the other coach. He's saying he doesn't. So, I mean, you know, when you look at Michel Therrien's losing control of his team, he's losing control of his own focus, and that's not going to be good things for either him or his team.
2: And hopefully that doesn't all just prove to be wishful thinking. I'm right there with you on everything.
1: Yeah.
2: 617-824-8100. You got about another 25 minutes left until next week. It's a long time.
1: It is.
2: So, 617-824-8100 once again. Also on Facebook and the Twitter. And we'll be right back in about 3 minutes. Here we go.

0: All right, back.
1: ETIN.
0: Back on ETIN. Checkmates the show here. On ETIM, as I just told you, reminded you.
2: Hey, everybody.
0: I'm Skip. That's Ben.
2: Yep.
0: Right? That sounds right?
2: Maybe the other way around.
0: Should I reverse it? Thanks, Willy Wonka. So, we're going to be talking about some stuff.
2: Yeah. Things are fun. We like talking about stuff.
0: We actually are going to get to the Thrones rankings real soon. Real soon, because I'm going to force Mark to do them. But before that, something that we are kind of up in arms about, as is the rest of the hockey world. We mentioned it earlier in the show. We're going to delve into it a little bit deeper now. I know everyone's got an opinion on this. Let us know yours. 617-824-8100, Facebook and Twitter as well. And that is the inconsistencies of the reign of Brandon Shanahan and the Department of Player Safety.
2: Mm-hmm.
0: And just the suspension so far, we can look at it and say, this happened, I think, the same night the Greiba and the Dustin Brown one happened, just about the same night or one day apart. Eric Greiba makes a hockey play that goes badly. Lars Eller ends up bleeding a lot, getting taken off on a stretcher, a lot of facial fractures and a concussion. And obviously, as we already said, wish him best possible recovery, because that's a nasty hit he took.
2: Absolutely.
0: But it was a hit. It was a hockey hit. It's a thing that happens. Greiba doesn't take the best kind of line, I guess. You see, he hits him almost with the back of his shoulder by the time he doesn't make square body contact.
2: Mm-hmm.
0: But what he's trying to do is separate the player from the puck. That's what he did. It was a bad pass from Diaz. Really, and a lot of people have said it, a suicide pass from Diaz.
2: Yep.
0: Put Eller in a terrible position where in the center of the ice, where you have a pass coming to you, skating essentially backwards. And that's what happens. What you have to, you're going to expect to be getting hit, get some contact there. Greiba stepped up and made a hockey play. Got a match penalty, which he missed the rest of that game. And a mandatory one-game suspension. The league looked at it, said, not enough. Double down.
2: Mm-hmm.
0: Made a two-game suspension. This all goes back to the fact that it was an interference call when Eller had the puck on his stick when the hit happened. So it's a terrible call.
2: Yeah.
0: Whether or not it's supposed to be a suspension, most people are coming down on the side that it shouldn't have even been a suspension. They should have overturned the call. And he shouldn't have been thrown out of that game in the first place. They made it a 2+ game suspension instead, which is completely ridiculous to me, especially when you look at what Dustin Brown tried to do to Jaden Schwartz. Have you seen the play?
2: The Dustin Brown play?
0: Yeah.
2: I saw it.
0: It's he's skating, not really even near him.
2: Right.
0: Goes out of his way, changes his line, sticks his knee out.
2: Yep.
0: And
2: the classic knee on knee attempt. Yeah.
0: But he jumps to the side, knee first, into Schwartz's knee.
2: Yeah.
0: And let's ask Cam Neely how that kind of play works out.
2: Right.
0: That's a terrible, terrible play, not hockey related at all.
2: Yeah.
0: Greiba hit, guy ends up really hurt, but it was a hockey play that went wrong. This was not a hockey play. That's something that never needs to happen, never happen on the ice. That's something that, if it happened, to someone in Canada, probably fans would have wanted to press charges.
2: Yeah, yeah.
0: That's just a despicable act of human indecency by Dustin Brown. And nothing happened.
2: Nothing happens.
0: Nothing happened. A lot of other weird penalties, suspensions had in even the Bruins-Toronto series.
2: Yeah.
0: Andrew Ferentz getting that elbow to the head, one-game suspension. And Dion Phaneuf, with a fairly similar play, came up under the chin on Paille. Not as much with the elbow, more with he kind of did an elbow thing, but brought the elbow back in before he hit him.
2: Yeah,
0: still came up high under the chin on Paille. No call there, and worth mentioning, there was no penalty on the Ferentz hit originally either. No supplemental discipline on that.
2: Nothing
0: for a fairly similar play. Paille said himself after there was a decision not to suspend Phaneuf, it's because I didn't fall down.
2: Mm.
0: He says, if I had fallen down, they probably would have done something with it. The league didn't even look at it.
2: Yeah.
0: The league didn't even review
2: nothing.
0: The play.
2: There was no, there's almost like it never happened.
0: Yeah.
2: There was no talk of it. Unless you were watching the game and saw it happen.
0: Yeah.
2: You really wouldn't even know what happened.
0: Right. It's not that they decided not to. They didn't even

0: If you're going to tell me that Andrew Ferentz deserves a one-game suspension for that elbow on, I think it was Grabowski, you know, there was, I would say there's no intent in Ferentz's actions to injure. There was no intent to injure on that play. I don't think. That's just me.
1: He said it was a reaction. He said it was just kind of like a split-second reaction.
0: Quick play. Yeah,
1: he saw a guy and just tried to get him away.
0: Right. I mean, every hockey play is a quick play. I'm not...
1: Still a high elbow.
0: Right.
1: Like, I understand...
0: And I never, I would never argue that Ferentz shouldn't have got that suspension. I mean, it is what it is. That's fine. But the way I say
1: that is the kind of thing they look for a suspension.
0: Yeah. The way I see it is these other guys have to pay the price as well. We mentioned earlier Justin Ablocator got a 2-game suspension for his charge and leaving his feet for hitting Ducks defenseman Tony Lubman. So, and Lubman's out for tonight's game. Obviously, Ablocator, like we said, 2-game suspension. So they're coming down hard on some players, but it seems like other cases they're not even opening the book about it.
1: What is it? You know, it changes. It seems to change all the time. They have those arbitrary repeat offender rules, stuff like that. But it seems, and we said this off the mic earlier, it seems like it comes down to blood plus... stretcher multiplied by star player equals suspension for the other guy.
0: Right. And that's the way it should not be. It should be based on...
1: The hit,
0: the incident itself, not on your past history, although history should come into it if you're a repeat offender as far as suspension length, but that shouldn't determine whether or not you get looked at. The fact is, no matter who is... you should basically take away the names. You put... in the report, it should be, Detroit Red Wings player... not even a number, just Detroit Red Wings player elbows, blank player at 13 minutes of the third period. It should have nothing to do with the name. It should have nothing to do with the other player. It should have to do with the incident that happened. And that's
1: not
0: where
1: the aftermath.
0: Not the aftermath.
1: That seems
0: exactly.
1: to be what is penalized.
0: Exactly.
1: Time and time again.
0: It's inconsistent. Beyond belief, really, it's inconsistent. Tim in Brighton is one of our fans on here, and he was upset about, he basically said, an Ottawa player is talking about Griba getting the 2-game suspension for a clean hit, yet Montreal players can throw blatant elbows to the heads, and then he's talking about the other things that happened at the end of the Ottawa game. It is a joke. The league has to understand that this is what fans see. And when you see these kind of discrepancies, it really doesn't make much sense to us as fans or as us as being an analyst right now.
1: Yeah.
0: It's hard for us to analyze and be like, this is why this makes sense to us.
1: Yeah.
0: It doesn't make sense.
1: And feel bad for Griba because he's obviously a young kid. BU guy, saw him a few times in Gannis, as I'm sure a lot of people have, who are at least in the community that would be the kind of person who listens to this show.
0: Right.
1: And that's his game. He's a big guy. He's a tall guy. And this is back when they were originally going over all the head hits thing. This is the kind of thing. What happens if Zdeno Chara throws a body check at Martin St. Louis? It's going to hit him in the head.
0: Mm-hmm.
1: It just has to. And this was that kind of situation.
0: Right.
1: Griba's got about 7 inches, I think, on Lars Eller.
0: Right. Yeah. So he
1: throws his shoulder at him. He doesn't come up. He doesn't get off the ice at all. Just his shoulder is eye level with Lars Eller.
0: Right. Ugh.
1: There's a lot of things. There's a lot of issues with it.
0: Right.
1: And if it makes you feel any better, most Canucks fans on Twitter are now complaining that Sharks are embellishing against them.
0: Oh, great.
1: Which is great.
0: Got to find a reason, right?
1: Oh, just amazing. Yeah, I'm sure that's the problem.
0: Yeah. I'm sure they weren't up in arms when Aaron Rome tried to take Nathan Horton's head off a couple seasons ago.
1: Embellishment.
0: Not for nothing.
1: The gates of the Air Canada Centre opened about 20 minutes ago, right around 5. The sea of blue entered the building. I don't think they're letting them into the actual bowl of the arena yet, just the concourse.
0: Yeah.
1: But, and the Bruins currently are on the ice warming up. It's almost time.
0: Oof.
1: Less than 2 hours. Oh, my God. Which means we got to do some Game of Thrones.
0: Okay. Well, real quick, let's go over. So tonight we have Game 3 at Toronto, 7 p.m. Wednesday will be Game 4 at Toronto as well, 7 p.m. Friday will be Game 5 at Boston, 7 p.m. If necessary, Game 6 will be Sunday, and Game 7 will be Monday. So write that down just in case. Less than a week, we'll know who's going to win this.

0: series. Ben is going to get what he wants.
1: Oh, there it is.
0: Things are happening.
1: Things are happening. Also, anyone listening right now should... Did you watch the video I posted?
0: Video?
1: Yeah, I posted a video right now. Well, maybe about like a half hour ago on the Checkmates the Show Facebook page. Huh.
0: I will open it up right now.
1: You should. You should. You really should.
0: I encourage everyone else to do that as well at home or at work. Your place of business, if you will.
1: Mm-hmm.
0: So, we have about 12 minutes left. Yeah, Game of Thrones. Another great episode last night.
1: Great episode.
0: I woke up from my coma yesterday to watch it. And
1: some hot wall climbing action.
0: Yes. It's actually called The Climb, so that was the name of the episode.
1: Yeah. And it had the soliloquy from Littlefinger that was all over the ads before the season started as well. Wondering when we were going to get that. His bit about the ladder. A few great monologues, actually, from unexpected sources. One from him, then one from the God of Light priest, Thoros, earlier.
0: Yeah. Pretty good, though. I mean...
1: Did you watch the video yet?
0: No, I'm still pulling it up. You're distracting me. You're distracting me with stuff.
1: That's true. it was a great episode. So a lot of things going on. This is what we're going to close the show with. So apologies if this is where you're leaving us to avoid spoilers. But it happened almost, 15 hours ago? So that's really on you, if we're being honest.
0: Yeah.
1: I'm kidding. It's more like 18.
0: That's true.
1: 19? No, I know numbers. Hold on.
0: This is Emerson. We know the numbers here.
1: 20-ish. I watched it later, so that's why I was messed up a little bit.
0: Oh, okay.
1: I watched it at 4 a.m. by that metric.
0: Ooh, apparently. All right.
1: I didn't. I'm just trying to cover for my math. So have you got it yet?
0: The video?
1: Yeah.
0: Oh, yeah, I'm looking at it. That's why I was just laughing a minute ago.
1: Okay, good.
0: Little Sacha Baron Cohen action.
1: Yeah, from Dally G Show.
0: I like it. I never saw that one, apparently.
1: Charles Dance, who plays Lord Tywin Lannister, was on that show.
0: Is that so? That's from the show? Or from the movie? Okay.
1: That's from...
0: I never watched the movie. I've only seen a few of the shows, even though that show was L.E.G. ahead of its time. Just by far. Have you ever seen when Sacha Baron Cohen gave the Harvard... I think they had two commencements. Like, the commencement speaker and then the other speaker. He was the other one.
1: Yeah.
0: If you look that up on YouTube, if you can find it.
1: Yeah, it's
0: good. Oh, it's good. So good.
1: Good stuff.
0: So.
1: To you. What are your rankings? You can spend about a minute on each person.
0: Yeah, I think we can probably do that, too. So, number 10, I have a new addition to the list.
1: Okay.
0: Her name is Ygritte, the wildling redhead.
1: She jumped to one on a lot of people's lists last week, I'd say.
0: That's fine. That's fine. I think this week, though, with her... The pep speech she gave to Jon Snow was nice, and I think that what that's going to do, she's got queen written all over her now. I think she's got that kind of queenly demeanor, I guess I could call it. So she's shooting up the ranks right now, definitely right. Becoming a power player. I think where their storyline is going is pretty interesting. So. That's going in good places.
1: All right.
0: Number 9, Arya. She's so awesome.
1: And I would have her higher, but
0: I would as well, usually, but it was this tough kind of bottleneck in the middle there, and it was hard for me to get rid of people, so. She's slowly climbing up the ladder, but...
1: She's gonna shed a lot of eyes, apparently.
0: Apparently. Green ones and, I think, blue ones or something, I don't know.
1: And brown ones.
0: Brown ones, too, so she's all over the map.
1: Eyes in general.
0: She's gonna cut people's eyes
1: just out. Not cats.
0: Yeah, so that was she's awesome. She has the darkness in her, and now we're going to be looking
1: almost
0: forward to
1: time.
0: Her. So number 8, I have Jon Snow. Again, I had to have him up there, finally getting into the ranks. People might say I was a week late with that. That's fine. Everyone has their opinion, but he's in there now, and I think his storyline is becoming more and more part of the main...
1: Yeah, he's about to do something.
0: Yeah, he's about to do stuff.
1: Nice.
0: Things are going to happen up on the wall, so...
1: Characters have been moving towards a location all season long, and they're finally getting there. This happens in Game of Thrones every season so far. They have everything gets crazy towards the middle of the season, and then it's all table setting, and then there's one episode, usually, I don't know, the sixth of the season, where they kind of take a step back and just a quick breather before everything goes insane. Yeah. So I can't wait for next week.
0: I know.
1: Because now we have found out why Theon's being tortured.
0: Yep.
1: No good reason.
0: Nope.
1: Found out what's probably going to happen to Jaime is he gets to go home. Brienne's going to stay there, even though that's apparently... obviously, that's not going to work out that way, and Jamie's going to come back and rescue her or whatever.
0: Something's going to happen.
1: Whatever. There'll be some sort of heroism.
0: Yeah.
1: Sure. And then other stuff going on, too. The younger Starks seem to be doing something. Kind of. We're in it briefly, but they'll get to the wall eventually, I guess. Hodor holding strong and number one spot, I'm assuming, on your... on your slot.
0: So oh, yeah. Yeah. Hodor's up there.
1: Hodor. Hodor. Hodor? It's all right, Hodor. Hodor. Right.
0: Best, I love best, Hodor. Best He's the man, dude. He doesn't waste his time with unnecessary words.
1: Does not waste time. No. yeah, and you got Arya still kind of hanging around the Brotherhood, but doesn't like them anymore. Lost faith in them.
0: A lot of it.
1: So she's going to move on.
0: Yeah, they took her boy.
1: Robb Stark seems like he'll get his help from Walder Frey.
0: Yeah.
1: But at what cost?
0: Well, that's keeping him at number 7 back to the list as well.
1: And does anybody have much confidence in him, I guess, besides you anymore? Because, like, his dude now has to marry this woman he doesn't like. All because Robb Snow made, like, googly eyes at this nurse who he had never met before.
0: I think that... you know, his uncle there, who's going to take the bullet.
1: Stark, not Stark.
0: Obviously. Yeah, he's going to, I don't know. I mean, he seems like he's going to have an okay kind of demeanor towards the whole arrangement. He's taking a hit, but he's going to get some lands if everything works out, so.
1: Should have just held the North.
0: Yeah. Yeah.
1: Lannisters have enough problems.
0: Right.
1: They would have been able to just hold the North. You know.
0: Yeah.
1: But I mean, they mentioned last week that once people go back home and like hang out with their family again, they're not going to want to go fight again. But if then they're attacked, I'm sure they'll fight.
0: A lot of interesting things going on between those two. Obviously, it's a war, so
1: that happens.
0: It's interesting it gets, but
1: absence of Joffrey besides just killing Roz.
0: Yeah.
1: And just
0: rest
1: like,
0: in peace to Roz, by the way. Trying to make a move, trying to change her life a little bit, and she gets shot down in her prime.
1: Hopefully Littlefinger will be out of a few episodes now because he's so slimy. Just reaffirmed that he is not a gray character at all, but completely black.
0: Oh, yeah, yeah.
1: Which just some people were like, no.
0: No, he's had one mindset the entire way, so that's not...
1: Just reaffirming that before he goes out, showing the difference between him and Varys, who actually does care about the realm.
0: Right, right.
1: And we had finally an epic showdown between the matriarch and the patriarch of the two most powerful families in Westeros, respectively.
0: Yeah, so let me go through. So I have 7 Robb Stark, 6 is still the dragons and not moving. Jaime Lannister's at number 5. He only went down one spot. Margaery gets bumped out to number 4 for number 3. Number 3, Olenna Tyrell.
1: Olenna.
0: She is pretty awesome.
1: Time.
0: And
1: even in defeat, she's still just like, you know what? At least you're not a terrible disappointment like most men.
0: Yeah. You know what was great about that whole interaction? Because I think we've been waiting for that to finally happen.
1: Oh,
0: Tywin
1: yeah.
0: and the matriarch of the Tyrells. But not only did she take his pen away from him, she broke it.
1: Yeah.
0: I mean, that's some action right there. I don't know what else to say with that. That's like, look, it. You can take the pen from the guy and put it down and say, this is what I'm going to do. An entire different route is to take his pen and snap it in half. I mean, I have my pen right here. No, this is my pen, dude.
1: Don't break it.
0: Don't just take it and break it. This is the pen I go to for when I want to write stuff.
1: I mean, he probably has more quills, but it was still nice.
0: That was probably his favorite one, though. I mean, he doesn't just use some random pen. You know?
1: That was his screwing over a rival family pen, and she broke it. Now he's going to have to use his forcing my children to marry people they don't want to pen for most of his day-to-day activities, which are usually screwing over other families.
0: Exactly. Exactly. It is interesting seeing the entire, like, you're looking at future history of the entire, all of these families and how the intermarrying is such a huge part of it and how people can lose, what Cersei said basically was, we're going to lose control of history, I think she said, or something along
1: we
0: those
1: have
0: lines.
1: History snatched out of our
0: exactly,
1: hands.
0: You know, so, I mean, basically what, she's obviously alluding to is the Tyrells taking control of the entire, you know, being the most powerful family.
1: Yes.
0: And it's getting interesting, though, between these people. So Daenerys is still number one for me, but Tywin...
1: Unseen this week.
0: Yep, not seen, but I'm not surprised. I wouldn't be surprised.
1: To the dismay of teenage boys everywhere.
0: I wouldn't be surprised if she was out of the next episode as well, just because I think we all know what's going to happen once she meets up with people, so... And the other thing is where this season is going, you know, is this going to be two seasons of one book? So, I mean, this is going to be... I think we have a lot left, We have a lot left to cover, so... Not that I've read the books or anything, but we do have a lot left to cover, of course.
1: So just the overwhelming feeling of dread for all of the Starks.
0: Yes. And really, the Lannisters, really, as well.
1: Yes, so really the only question is, do they all die this season, or is that waiting until next season?
0: Oh, great questions. I mean, it's going to be... this show's awesome, man. Awesome.
1: Awesome show. And hey, awesome show. It's over now.
0: Always a good time.
1: It's over now.
0: Always a good time. You know, I think we're going to have a lot to talk about next week as well with, you know, again, this has been the first week of the playoffs. We're going to have a lot of series finished up by the time we're back next Monday. Man, what is going to happen next? I can't wait.
1: Cannot wait. I can't either. It's going to be fun. We're going to know a lot more about a lot of teams by then, and that'll be great. And we'll try and come up with some good Game of Thrones analogies to describe the different teams. There's certainly enough characters to cover all 16.
0: Absolutely,
1: and,
0: true.
1: And maybe we'll just make it, you know, less 8, because by then a lot of teams won't be really that relevant.
0: Yeah, that's absolutely true.
1: But, yeah. Well, whoever gets out early will be Ned Stark.
0: Oh, yeah. Yeah. I think Vancouver is about to be Ned Stark. It works on all the levels
1: surprised that they left so early.
0: You know? And then, yeah, I think... I don't know who Ottawa would be. I was looking at Ottawa, Montreal, but I'm not sure who they would be.
1: I don't know. We'll figure it out.
0: Yeah.
1: Whichever one wins, it'll kind of decide.
0: Yeah. Yeah.
1: Is like that. Yeah.
0: we're gonna wait and we're gonna make the right calls.
1: I don't know. Montreal, old family, I guess.
0: Yeah, yeah.
1: Slowly losing some power.
0: Yeah.
1: Maybe. I don't know. We'll see what happens. Anyway. It's been real. It's great. This is actually my last day being paid to be here.
0: Yeah, Ben, I don't know if you guys know. So Ben has been, I mean, I don't even know if you can really be like, oh, Ben did this thing. Ben around this building, I don't know if, you know, ERS and ETIN are sister stations, but Ben has been the man at ERS. And, you know, if I hadn't been part of the news department over at ERS and met Ben while he was program director over here, we wouldn't be doing this show right now. You wouldn't be listening to us. If you are, you wouldn't be listening to us right now. I have to say, man, it's been pretty awesome. I'm glad you were at ERS, and
1: you too, man.
0: I'm new to the station and I'm new to this whole thing. Ben's been, I mean, I don't even know how to explain it. He's been as professional of a guy as you could expect, and he's a student here. So I mean, you know, it says a lot about the kind of person I'm across the desk from here. So Ben, best of luck with everything.
1: Thanks, man. Yeah, if anyone out there wants to offer me a job, I am available.
0: And I will gladly write up whatever I can do to help you on that. But I, you know, obviously I don't have much clout around here. But yeah, this guy has been unbelievable. So Ben Holt, thank you very much for and including me in the show. I think, you know, again, we just happened to talk about it one day in the newsroom. Yeah. And 3 hours later, we're doing the show. If that, I don't even think it was 3 hours. I think it was like an hour.
1: A half hour later. Yeah, it was like, all right, we're doing this.
0: We're doing this right now, apparently. So yeah. So, you know, this has been great for me. I would have never guessed I would be in this spot right now. So
1: it's been a lot of fun too.
0: Absolutely.
1: And,
0: so
1: thanks everyone out there for sharing it with us.
0: Yeah,
1: I got all my crying done on Friday, so I'm fine.
0: And I was glad I got to catch the end of that there. With I missed a lot of your show, but I got to hear the end, and that was good stuff, man.
1: Thanks, man.
0: Good
1: stuff. Finished with Went Out with the Pixies.
0: Yeah, and Neil Young.
1: Long may you run. A little self indulgent, but that's okay.
0: Hey, you know, that's I was right with you with that one. I liked it a lot.
1: Thanks,
0: a lot.
1: Man.
0: So yeah, it was good to hear.
1: Appreciate it.
0: And I know you said it, but you're not going to hear the last Bentley Holt anytime soon. So
1: least of all, because I think we're going to keep doing this through the playoffs.
0: Absolutely. So keep joining us. We'll be here weekly.
1: Yep.
0: Maybe even more than that at some point if we get exciting enough here at the when second round starts. We'll see. But
1: or just follow it through Game of Thrones.
0: Yes.
1: And we might have to pick a new show for the offseason. We'll do like baseball and the next real world season.
0: Yeah, exactly. Exactly.
1: All right, man. It's been real.
0: Absolutely.
1: As
0: great
1: always, call in next week because no one did this week. We really thought we were going to call.
0: Thanks for nothing.
1: It's okay. You can get us all the time on Twitter and Facebook. The Twitter's been great for us at least because we can just dump all of our thoughts in at the same time and not spam your Facebook feeds.
0: Yep.
1: So go there. There's a lot of fun stuff happening, especially for the hockey community during this time of year, and that's a great way to communicate with everybody. All right, we'll see you next week. This has been Checkmates, the show on ETIN. That's Skip. I'm Ben, and hey, thanks
0: guys.
2: See, I'm a gore lover, so I love slasher.
3: You're out there on Tinder, swipe right, power swipe it right.
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7: There's a word for it, and many of the words we say every day come from William Shakespeare. If we don't understand what's being said, we say, "It's all Greek to me," from Julius Caesar. And how many times have we heard, "All that glitters is not gold," from The Merchant of Venice. From Hamlet comes the saying, "Something's rotten in the state of Denmark." The Merry Wives of Windsor gave us, "The world is their oyster." You say that's a horse of a different color. That horse is from Twelfth Night. And everybody knows if your palm itches, you're about to receive money. That itchy palm from Julius Caesar. There's a Shakespearean word for it. Is brought to you by the American Library Association. Whatever you need to know, your library is the place to go.

0: There's a word for it, and the word for today is candidate. The candidate started his political career way back in Roman times, when he appeared before the people in a shiny white toga. The white toga, or robe, was a symbol of the candidate's honesty and integrity. The toga was called candidatus in Latin. The white toga, candidatus, transferred to the person wearing it and became our word, candidate. Today, of course, candidates don't wear white robes when they campaign, but they declare their qualifications just as the politicians in Rome did. Candidate has two word cousins, candid and candor, qualities we all want in our candidates. There's a Word for It is brought to you by the American Library Association. Whatever you need to know, your library is the place to go.
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0: And good evening, everybody. 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Lucas Franco, Mike Lucas. Mike, welcome back to Thanksgiving. How you doing?
1: I'm doing great, Franco. We have a jam-packed show for you guys tonight.
0: Crazy day in sports today. Just a ton of stuff. Going on. We got Marcus Mariota returning to Oregon. Lawrence Frank being reassigned. Geno Smith's abysmal play. The Yankees, all the stuff going on with them. Unconfirmed reports about Jacoby Ellsbury coming to the Yankees.
1: And you can't forget the craziness that was this past weekend in college football.
0: And I thought we were going to be starting the show with Auburn, Alabama, but we're not. That's not for a little bit. But we'll get to it. We're talking about it, obviously. But let's start with what's really, really happened recently, and that was Jason Kidd reassigning Lawrence Frank. According to reports, Kidd and Frank had a big fight in a meeting a few weeks back in November at some point.
1: All reports say it was a conflict, or Jason Kidd said it was a conflict in interest that made him make the move.
0: And Jason Kidd said that he needed a veteran to guide him, or this is reportedly what was said. Jason Kidd needed a veteran to guide him, not to tell him what to do. And you know what? This is so typical for Jason Kidd.
1: Mm-hmm.
0: He cannot work with anybody. I can't believe he's being so arrogant around Lawrence Frank, someone that's been a coach, somebody that worked their way up. Unlike him, someone that actually deserves to be on the bench, and this is going on, and he's not. And he's just like being stubborn and arrogant.
1: I mean,
0: he deserves to be the coach.
1: On top of that, you look at someone who won his first 13 games as an NBA coach back in the day. Lawrence Frank replaced Byron Scott, went on a historic 13-0 run to start his career. I mean, if anyone knows how to get out the gates hot and on the right foot, it's Lawrence Frank, and clearly Jason Kidd, like you said, he's not willing to work with anybody, and you see early on the Nets have seriously struggled. They're 5-13 right now.
0: I mean, Kidd recruited Lawrence Frank. He recruited him.
1: The highest paid assistant coach in the NBA.
0: He's getting paid $6 million to write daily reports. He's not going to be on the bench during practice. He's not going to be on the bench during games. He is completely out of the loop. I mean, he's got the best job. I mean, I was reading this. He got the best job in the world.
1: Right. I mean, besides being a Matt Flynn when he wasn't playing as a backup quarterback, getting paid $8 million. I mean, how do you get better than Lawrence Frank? Writes up a daily report, goes home with...
0: Actually, Matt Flynn's had the best one.
1: That's what I said. Matt Flynn had, making $10 million to do absolutely nothing until he comes in and proved he can't play.
0: I mean, we'll see what kind of effect...
1: that contract.
0: We'll see what kind of effect this has on the team. Kidd did say that there would be no more offensive coordinator, defensive coordinator nonsense going on.
1: I mean, it can't hurt the team right now. they're playing better as of late. I like the addition of Tyson Chandler
0: up early over Denver.
1: I mean, Tyson Chandler's been a nice little addition to the offense. He's their only real... athletic, quick perimeter defender, but they have to get healthy. We'll see what this team really is in a month or two when everyone comes back and is healthy. But the early going has been pathetic.
0: Yeah. The other big news is Marcus Mariota is potentially a top five pick, has chosen to stay at Oregon, so he will not be in the draft. One less name for the Jets to consider if they want to go in that direction.
1: Right. Mariota, 30 touchdowns, 4 picks this year. Duke can play.
0: I haven't really watched. I mean, I feel like all Oregon quarterbacks just put up huge numbers.
1: Yeah, but He did it last year as a redshirt freshman. He's a redshirt sophomore now. This kid can play, Frankel. When you get a chance to sit down and watch him play, this dude could really play some good football.
0: I don't know. What makes him different from any Oregon quarterback that put up Kellen Clemens?
1: Well, he has a real arm. Kellen Clemens was before Chip Kelly. Look at Chip Kelly's quarterbacks. Dennis Dixon's the first one that comes to mind. Didn't have much of an arm. Was more of just a scrambler. Mariota is a pass-first quarterback that can scramble. Unlike the other ones, which is why he's such an intriguing NFL prospect. And he's pretty darn accurate. 30 touchdowns, 4 picks. He's rushed for over 500 yards. Dude's good. Dude's really good. Hasn't even played in 3/4 quarters.
0: Taking a risk. Stealing is pretty... I mean, his value stock is really high right now.
1: I mean, but can we applaud a guy for going to finish his college career, get a degree? I mean, you gotta give him credit. Hey, that's what we're here for, Frank. We're trying to get a degree. We're not missing out on millions of dollars next year for it, but...
0: I mean, another year, he's not going to get a degree, I don't think.
1: Yes, he is. He's a redshirt sophomore, so technically he's a junior academically.
0: Oh, okay. All right, enough of that. On to the most pathetic franchise I've ever seen, the New York Jets. I didn't get to watch the game on Sunday because I was on a train. I didn't miss much, apparently.
1: You are lucky.
0: I mean, I heard Geno Smith was overthrowing guys left and right. Here are his stats from the game. He was 4 of 10 for 29 yards, an 8.3 quarterback rating. He hasn't thrown a touchdown since in over a month. It's been October 20th was the last time he threw a touchdown pass. He has 19 interceptions, which leads the NFL. A 16.4 rating is the lowest in the league. He's had a QBR under 23 the past three games.
1: Just pathetic. Across the board, pathetic. He's thrown one touchdown in the last seven games, Frankel.
0: I've never seen a more inept quarterback in my life.
1: Not to go on.
0: In my life. He doesn't have a prayer when he gets the steps on the field. He has no chance.
1: I mean, to defend Frankel here, Frankel did not want the Jets to draft Geno Smith. So don't think he's turning tables now and coming against the Jets rookie quarterback. He got on one knee, was T-bowing, and exploded with a giant no the second Roger Goodell announced the name Jets select Geno Smith. So
0: the video was in the possession of someone that used to go to Emerson.
1: Yeah, so Franco's been against him, and guess what? He's looking like a genius now. I didn't like him coming out of
0: college. I don't want to take credit for that. I
1: want to give you credit for the first time, and maybe this show's history. And you're not going to take it? I feel disrespected.
0: I just saw him at the Pinstripe Bowl, 25.1 QBR. I mean, West Virginia, he didn't play. I mean, his numbers weren't awful. 19 of 28 for two touchdowns, 202 yards, no turnovers. But, he got destroyed. I mean, West Virginia lost 38-14. I mean, that wasn't even a game. After that game, you would think that playing in cold weather in a New York stadium, that the Jets would be someone paying attention to how this guy played in cold weather.
1: I mean, arm strength wasn't his strength in college. Even going back before...
0: That was a deal breaker for me with Geno Smith. I was watching him in that Pinstripe Bowl game, seeing how he played in cold weather, and I figured, okay, he can't play in cold weather, so the Jets shouldn't draft him. That was a big reason why I didn't want him. Because you saw how it happened last year. He started off really hot. West Virginia was like 7-0. They lost their last six games.
1: Yeah, and they started playing better defenses.
0: In colder weather,
1: which was my next point. And teams started adjusting. Geno Smith is very good in the spread offense, throwing quick passes to Tavon Austin like he did at West Virginia, to these speedy receivers, a lot of bubble screens, a lot of quick slants. If he has to throw the ball more than 10 yards downfield, Frankel, he's almost lost. He overthrows everything. He has no touch on the ball, past 15 yards, sidelines, middle, just not what you want to see from rookie quarterback. And listen, we got spoiled last year seeing Russell Wilson, RG3, Andrew Luck just dominate the league. Geno Smith's playing like a rookie.
0: No, he's playing like someone who doesn't belong in the NFL.
1: I'll give you that one touchdown, seven games. That's true.
0: And he hasn't thrown a touchdown over a month.
1: One in the last seven games. You want to hear a crazy stat? Tony Kornheiser on PTI dropped a stat today.
0: Oh, Nick Foles? Nick Foles threw 50 consecutive passes with an interception. His quarterback rating would still be higher than Geno Smith. But we'll get more into Nick Foles' play in a little bit. Rex Ryan did announce that Geno Smith will be starting against the Raiders. Jets are actually favored in that game. I don't know how the NFL can favor the Jets in that game. I don't care who it's against, Matt McGloin or Terrell Pryor.
1: Well, listen, though, I mean,
0: Mark Sanchez.
1: The Raiders were leading the Cowboys last week for the majority of the game. The Raiders outplayed the Cowboys for three quarters last week. The Jets have scored 6 points in the last 2 weeks. How are the Jets favored?
0: I have no idea.
1: How?
0: This is an absolute joke that the Jets are favored. I have never seen a more worse offense in my life. I mean, Powell and Ivy are good, but the most frustrating part about the Jets is that I know who they should have drafted. I was calling for Alshon Jeffrey, not Stephen Hill. I was calling for Eddie Lacy, not Geno Smith. I mean,
1: What about Tyler Eifert instead of D. Milner?
0: I was calling for Tyler Eifert, too. I didn't know about Sheldon Richardson. So that's the one thing where that idiot got over me was Sheldon Richardson. Not many people knew anything about Sheldon Richardson.
1: He was virtually unknown.
0: Yeah, so that was a good find, but they really, really screwed up in the draft big time. And this Ed Reed, it doesn't even matter. The way Geno Smith's playing, nothing else matters.
1: Listen, if you score 3 points a game, you're not going to win. The defense can play phenomenal.
0: You can rip on Milner all you want. You can rip on Ed Reed all you want. It doesn't matter.
1: No, it comes down to the quarterback.
0: If the quarterback plays like garbage, they have no chance. But Rex Ryan should be fired. I do not want to see him coaching the Jets next year. This should have happened a long time ago. He needs to go. He can't coach an offense. The Jets need someone in here that can manage both sides of the ball, not just the defense. Rex needs to go. Just enough of Rex. In terms of the draft.
1: The one thing with Smith, though, you got to look at his weapons. He doesn't have great receivers to throw the ball to.
0: I don't want to hear excuses.
1: Let me finish what I was going to say. Which is the smidgen of excuse that he has, but you can't take away from the stats. 4 of 10 for 29 yards in a half of football. Pathetic. Like you said, 8-point whatever QBR. Just disgusting. And I heard a lot of people saying, well, he has no one to throw to. Find someone open. Don't throw it 10 feet over their head. Don't throw it out of bounds when they're running it out on the sidelines. That's what I was getting at. It's not a valid excuse in this situation.
0: Jets need to draft. I already have my eye on a guy, Sammy Watkins.
1: Out of Clemson?
0: Out of Clemson. That guy is going to be the next big thing in the NFL. You heard it first here. He's going to be an absolute stud. I'm calling Julio Jones-esque comparisons. I think that's the guy the Jets need. They just need a game breaker on offense. I swear to God, if the Jets keep Rex Ryan and he drops another freaking defensive end, I will lose it. I will lose it.
1: If you can top...
0: Our defensive line is finally good, and now every other area of the team stinks.
1: If it could top your Geno Smith reaction, I would love to see it. Love to see it. And listen, Watkins is a game changer. Watkins is an electric offensive player. He's got good size, good hands, and he'll probably be a top 10 pick.
0: And since people are talking about Jets needing a new quarterback, any thoughts about Johnny Manziel?
1: Well, I made my thoughts on him pretty clear. I think he's going to be a very good NFL quarterback.
0: I think he's going to be terrible.
1: I think he's going to be
0: way too much on his feet. He's way too short. He doesn't have a great arm.
1: Listen,
0: he's not going to be successful in the NFL. So is Tim Tebow.
1: He is a playmaker.
0: He's a better passer than Tebow.
1: The comparison between him and Tebow is not even close. He is so much of a better passer than Tebow. He's way more.
0: He's got to move
1: way
0: around.
1: Way more athletic. Tebow's stocky.
0: He got stocky because Rex Ryan told him to put on 200 pounds.
1: But he was 250 before that. He was 275 at the Jets. I mean, he's almost the same size as offensive linemen. Listen, Johnny Manziel in the biggest spotlight makes plays. Is it pretty all the time? No. Is it efficient all the time? No. Is he a gunslinger? Yes. But he makes plays.
0: I don't consider Johnny Manziel a gunslinger.
1: He did the YOLO pass against Alabama. He'd scramble out, just threw it up for grabs.
0: He's like Brett Favre.
1: Gunslinger-esque.
0: Okay.
1: So what is it? He trusts his receivers, and at the end of the day, in the biggest spotlights, he always comes up big.
0: So did Tebow in college. He's not going to be successful as a quarterback.
1: But no one thought Tebow was an NFL quarterback coming in. The only person that did was Josh McDaniels, and he's been proven wrong.
0: Who thinks Tebow is going to be good NFL? I mean, Manziel is going to be a good NFL quarterback.
1: All the scouts have him the number 10 prospect in the draft.
0: I think that's ridiculous.
1: He started as a third-round pick.
0: These scouts are clueless. Would you draft him? Would you draft him?
1: With top 10 pick? No. I don't think quarterback's there.
0: Where do you think he will go?
1: He'll be a top 15 pick.
0: Really?
1: He'll be a top 15 pick, and he'll be a very good NFL quarterback. He's a playmaker.
0: He's not a pocket passer.
1: He's a playmaker.
0: If you want to be successful in the NFL, you're going to be a pocket passer. If you want to last in the NFL, you're going to be a pocket passer.
1: So is Russell Wilson not going to last?
0: I don't know. He moves around too much. You don't know how Russell Wilson's going to do in the playoffs.
1: Pretty darn well this year. Listen, Johnny Manziel makes plays, and he plays his best.
0: I was on PCI today.
1: He plays his best.
0: What's his name?
1: He plays his best under the
0: big guy.
1: Yeah, I don't know who that was. I have no idea who that was.
0: Jason Whitlock. He said that when you got to move around to create throwing lanes for yourself, that's not a winning formula for playoffs.
1: Drew Brees is the same height.
0: Drew Brees is an exception to the rule.
1: He's the same height. So is Russell Wilson. They've done fine so far in their career. So listen, Johnny Manziel will be a very good NFL quarterback.
0: All right, moving on. Talking about those same Seahawks, I mean, that was an absolute obliteration they put on last night, holding the Saints to 188 total yards of offense. Drew Brees threw for 147, a streak of 43 straight games with at least one touchdown ended.
1: He threw a touchdown last night.
0: 147 straight games. I mean, 43 straight games with at least 200 yards passing. Excuse me. So I think that if the Seahawks get home field advantage, they could walk to the Super Bowl. That stadium is so
1: loud. My counter to that, though. If one team in the NFC is going to beat them.
0: I know, the Detroit Lions.
1: Who's it going to be? Well, do you agree, disagree? I say the Lions. I wrote an article on it today.
0: I think Richard Sherman could shut down Calvin Johnson. I think that they have the speed at the defensive end linebacker position to contain Reggie Bush. And they have the pass rush to stop. I mean, here's the one thing that I could see potentially about the Seahawks is that they're peaking too early. When teams peak too early, it's very hard for them to, because Seattle's going to, I mean, they have a two-game lead in the NFC for home field advantage, so they're gonna rest guys. Assumingly they were going to rest guys. The sense of urgency is not going to be there, and they have to pick it up again come January. I don't know if they can do it.
1: Well, I mean, they do have three are division games.
0: They have a San Francisco game coming up, which is going to be huge.
1: They have San Francisco, at San Fran, at the Giants, home versus Arizona, home versus St. Louis. All four teams that are, at least five wins. So no easy wins right there. I mean, the Giants in Seattle, tough game, obviously, for New York. Should be a win for Seattle. But, right now, this is the best team in the NFL. The most complete team. They're fourth in the NFL in points scored per game, second in opposing points per game. I mean, just complete balance offensively, defensively, passing the ball, running the ball.
0: By the way, Drew Brees after the game was kept saying how the Saints have the most road wins in the NFL since 2009 and the second most in 2006.
1: Well, I mean, that was an answer. A reporter asked him,
0: That's pretty remarkable how he actually knew that stat, because he was like ready for that going to that press conference.
1: Well, I'm sure. I mean, that's what we knock the Saints on every time. That's what you do. Is the Saints can't play outdoors. The Jets beat them. The Jets beat them outside.
0: The Jets beat them. Geno Smith and the Jets beat Drew Brees.
1: Well, I mean, so obviously he knew that question was coming at some point if they didn't play well, and he was prepared.
0: Nick Foles, NFL MVP.
1: Not a chance. Let me tell
0: really?
1: You why.
0: 19 touchdowns, 0 interceptions, leading the Eagles to first place in the NFC East. How is that not MVP worthy?
1: Tied for first in the NFC East. He hasn't started every game. He's been injured. And there's three guys that deserve it more than him at this point, and that's Peyton Manning, Russell Wilson, and Tom Brady.
0: Russell Wilson? With that defense, Russell Wilson's only thrown for over 300 yards twice.
1: So? He's 11-1. He's thrown 20.
0: When you have that defense that Marshall Lynch to rely upon, and you think he's your most valuable player in the
1: football
0: league?
1: That's
0: absurd.
1: He's thrown 22 touchdowns, 6 picks, rushed for 500 yards.
0: He doesn't manage a game, Mike. He plays the play action. The Seahawks were such a high percentage offense.
1: Valuable.
0: Defense and Marshawn Lynch are more valuable than Russell Wilson.
1: So key to that team. Listen,
0: that's an absurd argument.
1: Without Russell Wilson, that team is not nearly the same. Russell Wilson.
0: Really? That defense is not running back? It's not the same team? Lost?
1: It's a good team without Russell Wilson. It is a phenomenal Super Bowl contending team with Russell Wilson. Russell Wilson puts that team on top. He is the cherry on top of that.
0: Oh, my God.
1: On top of that chocolate fudge sundae.
0: Richard Sherman has nothing to do with it.
1: I'm not saying he does. I'm saying the whole team's good.
0: Drew Sherman and Cliff Clemens have nothing to do with it.
1: Russell Wilson makes that team elite.
0: Not Marshawn Lynch? And the running game?
1: Listen, a good defense and a good running game can only get you so far. You need a quarterback to win. Russell Wilson is one of the best quarterbacks in the league, and he's putting up solid numbers. 22 touchdowns, 6 picks.
0: He's not the NFL MVP. That's
1: I said he's above Nick Foles.
0: I don't know. Nick Foles.
1: So he hasn't started every game.
0: Nick Foles is killing it. 19 touchdowns, 0 interceptions.
1: So
0: zero.
1: Yo, clap it up. Let's clap it up. It's a great start. It's the new record. Most touchdowns without throwing a pick to start a season, but he hasn't started every game. He's only thrown for 1,791 yards, Franco. You know, you're talking about Russell Wilson not throwing for a lot. It's twice as much as Nick Foles has. So hold your horse on Nick Foles' bandwagon. And I believe I started that bandwagon 3 weeks ago, and you laughed at me when said he wasn't the answer for the Eagles at quarterback. What do you think now, Franco? Is he the long-term answer for the Eagles?
0: It's looking like it. I mean, the Eagles look done. I thought they were finished. Finished.
1: You know, I said it 3 weeks ago. I'll say it again, Franco. I'm always right.
0: So, Philly and Dallas are now tied atop the NFC East. Any chance the Cowboys can pull it out in December and walk away with the division title?
1: Now, tell me if I'm wrong, but these two teams play in
0: the final game of the season.
1: In Dallas, right?
0: 4 straight years that the Cowboys could potentially lose a chance to win the division on the final day of the season.
1: It's in Dallas, correct?
0: It is in Dallas.
1: I mean,
0: in Jerry World.
1: Anything could happen in Jerry World. Anything could happen in Jerry World. But you got to believe that the Eagles, if they keep this up, they got to be the favorites. Like you said, Nick Foles, unbelievable start to the season. And at this point, they are the best team in the NFC East. Even though the Giants are making a late season comeback, they're not nearly good enough to do anything.
0: I'm glad the Giants are winning some games right now. They need to get on the winning track and get at least like 7 or 8 wins.
1: So okay, good draft. Before we go to break, I had a conversation with my dad on Sunday about the Giants winning. We're talking about how, I said that they should just lose and get a worse draft pick, and he says, "Well, when they lose a lot of chaos, a lot of commotion happens in the clubhouse, a lot of people get fired, and the difference between the 16th pick and the 13th pick isn't that crazy. So if the Giants going to win 7 games." Let him win 7 games.
0: I do like how Jerry Jones said today that Tony Romo must improve in December. So now, after all this time, he's finally saying Tony Romo needs to step up in December.
1: Yeah, of all times, now he has to step up. Not the other 3 collapses he's had in December. Now.
0: Patriots beat the Texans, and Antonio Smith said in the post game that he was very suspicious. It was just a big coincidence that the Patriots seemed to knew everything that the Texans were planning on doing.
1: Hey, Antonio Smith, is it a coincidence you guys have lost 10 straight games or you guys just suck? I can't tell.
0: And Peyton Manning,
1: I can't tell.
0: Peyton Manning wasn't making any accusations after Denver blew a 24-0 lead at the half against the Patriots.
1: Peyton Manning, did you see him respond to a fan?
0: But I'm not denying the fact that New England was spying, because they very well might have.
1: But how do you spy on somebody in their own house? I mean, you can't put it past Belichick, but it's tough to think they did it in Houston.
0: All right, we got to go to ETN Sports after we come back. We're finishing up in the NFL, talking about Auburn against Alabama, previewing the SEC Championship game. 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
0: This ETIN Sports Update is brought to you by Standing O Sports. 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Breaking news in college football, Marcus Mariota will return to Oregon for his senior year. Mariota was projected to be a top five pick in this April's draft. Aaron Rodgers will return to practice tomorrow, but he's yet to be cleared to return to game action. The Seattle Mariners are emerging as a favorite to land Yankees free agent second baseman Robinson Cano, and according to sources, the Red Sox and AJ Pierzynski have agreed to terms on a one-year contract worth $8.25 million. And there are reports that the Yankees and Jacoby Ellsbury coming close to on a deal. Unconfirmed reports, but something to keep an eye on in the NBA. Nets and the Nuggets are tied at 34 in the second quarter. You are listening to the Lucas and Lucas Show. We will be right back.

0: Hello, everybody. Welcome back to the Lucas and Lucas Show. And the reports have been confirmed by John Heyman of CBS Sports.
1: No, not confirmed.
0: Appear to be closing in on a 7-year contract with Jacoby Ellsbury. I think that's a lot of years.
1: It's a lot of years for a guy with a lot of injuries.
0: I think that Jacoby Ellsbury is a great player. I think that he is a table setter. He can steal bases. He's a great defensive center fielder. I'm not in love with the years. He is 30 years old.
1: He's 30 already?
0: Is he a career 297 hitter?
1: Is he 30?
0: He had that one breakout year where he had all those home runs. He only had 9 home runs this past season.
1: He had that year with 30. I don't think he's had 30 since that year, has he?
0: I don't know.
1: Total.
0: I'm kind of torn on this deal. I'll see how much money it is, but 7 years is a lot. So we got a call. Hello, you are calling the Lucas and Lucas Show. What is your name?
2: Lucas.
1: Jacob.
0: Jacob, what's going on?
2: Well, I'm going to continue breaking news on the show. Justin Morneau is just signed with the Colorado Rockies for a 2-year deal.
0: 2 year. He only signed a 2-year deal.
1: He's at concussions.
2: 2-year deal with Colorado Rockies.
0: Wow.
2: And they are confirming the report about Ellsbury that he should be in tomorrow to take a physical. So that deal's done.
1: Do you know how much money are we looking at?
2: They have not discussed money yet, but the term of the deal is going to be 7 years. Ugh. Not sure if there's no trade that hasn't been reported yet. Probably going to have to deal with the physical about the amount of money in the contract.
0: Now Martian and Feinstein, Andrew Martian, Mark Feinstein, now they're starting to tweet about it.
2: Yes, now CBS has confirmed it.
0: And they're saying, and Sin Soo Choo, Yankees also in serious discussions with Sin Soo Choo.
1: Ugh, I don't like him.
0: I like Choo a lot. Choo's a good player.
2: What is interesting about this is it really shows you their lack of faith in Cano, and I think that's interesting.
0: I have no faith in Robinson Cano. Robinson Cano can bag it.
2: Yeah, I think that's actually very interesting based upon, you know, him signing with Jay-Z and how teams really view Jay-Z, the agent, and how teams kind of seem to tend to stay away from him. But enough of the MLB. I called up to talk about two particular things. One, the show on before you, I caught a tag at the end of it. I think his name is Le'Veon Bell. I was just very confused by that show.
1: It is Le'Veon. Me and Franco caught that in the booth.
0: They do a good job, though. They do a good job.
2: Yeah, they do a solid job. Not as well as the Lucas and Lucas show, but...
1: No one.
2: They're second tier.
1: No one.
0: Longest running show on ETIN, baby. That's what I'm talking about right there.
2: And the third point I'm going to make tonight is I'm actually going to go against what Lucas says with Geno Smith. I mean, you know, I am a Geno believer, and I'm starting to lose faith. You can ask Frankel because I even bought a Muhammad Wilkerson jersey, and I plan to wear a Johnny Manziel jersey to the Cleveland game. But you know what? It's unfair to this guy because there's only one receiver on this whole team.
0: Oh, come on!
2: That can get separation.
0: I don't want to hear about receivers crap.
2: And that man is Jeremy Curley. Yes, I did. I was at the game on Sunday.
0: He hasn't been the same quarterback when Curley is not there. He's a different quarterback. That I can't argue with.
2: Yeah, and you know what? David Nelson, yes, he overthrew Nelson. He's not a good quarterback. I'll give you that. But he's also a rookie. People in New York have to understand. It's his rookie year. Let the man have another year. See what he can do.
0: He doesn't have a prayer out there. He looks so lost.
1: He looks like he's never played quarterback before.
2: Well, you have to understand the offensive line's been playing horrible.
0: Oh my God. That's not the offensive line.
1: We can't make excuses for this guy all day. It's not all his fault. Like we said before, they don't have receivers. The offensive line isn't great. The running game's been.
0: I want to see some emotion from Geno Smith. Like, yell on the sidelines. Get mad.
2: You have to understand is he saw what happened with Sanchez. You do too much with the media, you end up being ran out of town like that. So he's trying to say
0: you get run out of town.
1: Yeah, you can be as big of a jerk as you want as long as you win in New York City. It's one of the only medias in the world that
2: lets you do
1: that.
2: He's not winning right now, so he can't. He has to stay professional, stay clean with everything he does. The man, I feel bad. I feel like they should at least, if they do get the 11th pick, and I disagree with you, Lucas, about Sammy Watkins, especially being a Florida State fan and watching Watkins play. He's awful comparison.
0: He's a stud.
2: He's a beast. Mike Evans. Mike Evans is going to be much, much better in the pros than Sammy Watkins.
1: Mike Evans doesn't have the speed of Watkins, though. Bigger.
2: But Mike Evans.
0: Bigger, I feel like Watkins is like a total package of wide receiver.
2: Yeah, except for the fact that he's a little small in terms of weight size. He has to bulk up, and you don't know if he'll be able to run with all that speed, with all the weight on him. But, I mean, look, at the end of the day, I think the Jets would be foolish to go and draft a quarterback in the first round this year, because I do think that if they do tank next year, I think Jameis Winston is a fine prospect to have at number one.
1: I
0: want a pocket passer. Give me a pure pocket passer.
1: Winston is a pocket passer.
2: Well, Winston is a pocket passer. And you have to look at it like this. The UCLA quarterback, he's pretty good.
1: Brett Hundley, very good.
2: I feel like at least the Jets should give Geno a chance by trying to get him some weapons, seeing what this guy has.
1: They just spent a second-round pick on Geno. If they trash him after 1 year...
2: Yeah, which I don't agree with.
1: No,
2: so I think they should at least try to put, you know, get a wide receiver, maybe try to get a veteran.
0: Whitlock had a great line today on PTI. He said the NFL is... It was more clever than that though. It was
1: not for losers.
0: No. Oh, NFL stands for not for losers, not for losing.
2: Yes,
0: whatever.
2: You have to understand when you're not given anything, and he did a lot with nothing. It's just like Mark Sanchez. This team would have been 3-whatever with Mark Sanchez, to be honest with you. That man also looks lost out there, and he can't hold on to the ball for anything. And I think the real issue is if you can get, like I was saying before, if you can get him a real wide receiver or a real tight end, you know, a veteran guard, and you know, then the defense, they need a cornerback.
0: But you shouldn't have to have everything be so, like, amazing around. I mean, make up for some of it.
2: It's if I have the 11th pick in the draft, I'm drafting a wide receiver.
0: You better draft a wide receiver. Better draft a wide receiver.
2: Yeah, the next round I'm drafting, in the second round, I'm going to draft an offensive player. And you have 2 third-round picks, including a very high one, which will be Tampa Bay's. They traded in the Revis trade. Better be an offensive player. They need to go all offensive and then wait until the later rounds, because you can pick up corners. You pick up decent corners. Look at the guy from Seattle. He's a 5th-round pick. Richard Sherman.
0: He's a 5th-round pick?
1: Oh, yeah. I mean, all Seattle's players, I mean, Earl Thomas was a 7th overall pick, but the rest of Seattle's defense, no one's really a top draft pick.
2: You can get value at the end, especially on defensive corners and D-backs.
0: All right, Jacob, we got to move on. But thanks for the call.
1: I agree with everything you said, Jacob.
0: Wow.
2: I appreciate that, Mike.
1: To an extent.
0: Do you think...

0: So
1: I think it is a little bit of advantage.
0: Moving on to some college football, obviously, Auburn-Alabama game. I was in the car listening to the radio call.
1: Unbelievable.
0: Unbelievable.
1: You want to see if I can pull it up on here real quick?
0: All right, yeah, try to pull it up. But Nick Saban finally, he made a mistake. When you ever see Nick Saban do something that doesn't work out, make a decision that ends up backfiring.
1: Did you just smile when he messed up? Like when you know Alabama lost, did you just have to smile a little bit?
0: I like Nick Saban. I like Nick Saban. I respect.
1: I found the radio call.
0: I respect what he does a lot. He's an ultimate winner.
1: This is the ad. Are you ready? And here's the radio call for anyone that missed it.
0: All right, that was the Auburn Radio Network call of the play. Just a crazy ending.
1: I mean, what a call. First off, give the dude some credit. What a call. I love the play-by-play guy. I mean, the color guy. Didn't say anything until on the 45-yard. Oh, my God! Just jumps in
0: there.
1: I think
0: they were, like, praying that he didn't go out of bounds or anything. The Ellsbury deal is done. They're talking 7 years, about 150.
1: Ugh. That's
0: a crap load of money. I'm very against signing players such big contracts that are going to be in their late 30s. But it's better than Beltran. I'm happy Beltran's not coming.
1: I agree with that, especially with injury issues like Ellsbury has had in his career. He's a good player, don't get me wrong. Ellsbury's a solid player. He's a very good offensive center fielder, but I don't love that move for the Yanks. Don't love it. Don't hate it, don't love it. I'm sure you have an article on that tonight, right?
0: We'll see.
1: On why I don't like it.
0: Back to Alabama. I like the signing. I don't like the contract. I think he'll be good for the Yankees, at least for 3 or 4 years.
1: I agree with that.
0: Alabama now has a chance, will be out of the title game from being a virtual lock to not being in it, but they still got a chance. If Missouri beats Auburn and Michigan State beats Ohio State, then technically, I think Alabama could squeeze back in.
1: Alabama could squeeze back in.
0: That'd be crazy if they were able to, I mean, after what happened, after this happens, that they are able to get back in.
1: So
0: that would be unbelievable.
1: It's going to happen somehow. A typical Nick Saban Alabama way where he always gets...
0: I mean, it's certainly possible. Michigan State's defense could certainly... I mean, if you're talking about Ohio State, Michigan State can shut down Braxton Miller.
1: Oh, without if Michigan State can contain the run, they're not going to stop Michigan State's running attack. No one can. I mean, Michigan State... Ohio State ran for 393 rushing yards against Michigan. What they didn't do is throw the ball very well. Braxton only completed 40% of his passes, threw two touchdowns, was picked off once. So if you can control the running game and force Braxton to throw, Michigan State's defense is very good, they have a chance to...
0: I wouldn't be shocked to see Missouri beat Auburn either, because Auburn's coming off a very highly emotional, I mean, crazy game. You don't know how they're going to respond. You know, they have an inexperienced quarterback, but a second year, third year coach.
1: No, their coach has been around for a while. James Franklin's been around for a while.
0: Their coach?
1: Missouri's coach?
0: No, Auburn's coach. I'm talking about Auburn. Gus,
1: well, they're playing Missouri. I mean, Gus Malzahn's been there for, this is second year.
0: But he
1: was on the national championship staff. He's the offensive coordinator.
0: Can they quickly turn this thing around and beat a really good Missouri team? I don't know about that. But I wouldn't be shocked to see Alabama get back in it. I would love that. I would love to see that.
1: Well, you know, whoever wins, I mean, if Missouri beats Auburn, Missouri still may be able to leapfrog Alabama.
0: I don't know about that.
1: Because think about it, Alabama's not playing. Missouri's going to have a top 5 win added to their BCS ranking, and they're only a couple points behind Alabama right now.
0: It'll be interesting to see how these computers determine who plays for a national championship.
1: Who do you want to see play in the national championship?
0: Alabama. I want Alabama, Florida State. That's a game.
1: That's what I want too. That's the game. I think Auburn's overrated.
0: I think that was I didn't see much of the game at the end, at least. I don't know. I don't know if it was just right spot, right time.
1: I mean, Auburn squeaked out back-to-back miracle wins. I mean, 3 weeks ago against Georgia, the tipped Hail Mary into the guy's hand, touchdown. Last

0: last week. Obviously, you saw what happened.
1: But they
0: can run the ball. I don't know if I trust Nick Marshall throwing the ball, and this defense is good, not great. So
1: moving on to Michigan-Ohio State game. Brady, you like Brady Hoke's decision to go for two at the end of the game?
0: Love it.
1: I wasn't a fan of it.
0: Absolutely.
1: I mean, I understand Michigan nothing to lose. No. If you're trying to win the game, though, I mean, obviously Michigan nothing to lose, which is why, you know, you just screw it, try to win the game there. I get that part as someone.
0: All right, so tell me why I don't like this after I tell you the stats. Devin Gardner on the game was 32 of 45 for 451 yards. He's also a scrambler. You need to get 2 yards.
1: Michigan had struggled a lot in that game that I saw on the goal line. It took them at least 2 or 3 tries before they finally got in the end zone. And now one chance on the 2 yard line. I wasn't buying that.
0: You have a quarterback who played great in the fourth quarter. He threw 3 touchdown passes in the fourth quarter. He is good enough to scramble in if he needs to. You have a chance to ruin, not only just beat Ohio State, but ruin Ohio State's season. That's your arch nemesis, your arch rival. You have to go for the kill. Especially, it was in Michigan, right? Yeah.
1: The only reason why I understand this is because it wasn't going to hurt Michigan's bowl game, anything. I mean, they had nothing to lose.
0: Michigan
1: I get that
0: nothing
1: part.
0: To lose, so why not?
1: And everything to gain, I get it. Duke is playing Florida State in the ACC championship game. Great, gonna be a great one, right?
0: Florida State.
1: Could you imagine if Duke beat Florida State? The world would end.
0: Twitter would literally explode. A score prediction for that game: Florida State wins 44-17.
1: Their closest game this year was against Boston College.
0: Yes,
1: that was crazy.
0: And I believe Florida State's a 29-point favorite in this ACC championship game.
1: So that should be a good one. USC.
0: Chances Duke wins.
1: 1%. USC stiffed, was it Orgeron?
0: Yes, yeah, Ed Orgeron.
1: They hired Sarkisian from Washington. Orgeron, is that how you say it?
0: Orgeron
1: was apparently outraged, immediately quit. I don't know much what to make of that. I felt he deserved the job.
0: Listen, Orgeron was the Ole Miss head coach before he went to USC, and USC Athletic Director Pat Hayden was willing to pay him and make him one of the highest paid assistants in the country. Why not stay? You know, he already messed up at Ole Miss. He proved that he could coach back at USC, but he lost his most important game on there. It was time for him to go.
1: Really?
0: I think he should have stayed.
1: Yeah.
0: He should have stayed, but he felt, you know, disrespected by that. But at the end of the day, he lost the only game that really mattered for him, which was beating UCLA. Last week,
1: that's really unfortunate because he had a really good win.
0: Yeah, they beat Stanford.
1: All right, we'll take a call real quick, and then we go to break. Hello, you are calling the Lucas and Lucas Show.
2: Hey guys, it's Chris. How you doing?
1: Hey Chris, what's going on?
2: Not too much. Talk a little college football.
0: Shoot.
1: What's in your mind?
2: So two comments and a question. First one is I agree with Mike. I think Manziel is going to be a much better pro quarterback than people get him credit for.
1: Why?
2: I think he has a bigger arm than you're giving him credit for, Lucas. I actually think he has a good arm. He throws well on the run. And I think Russell Wilson is proving that you don't have to be 6'4".
1: Drew Brees proved you don't have to be 6'4". But when you pocket passers win Super Bowls, guys have to get out of the pocket to find throwing lanes. They don't win in the playoffs.
0: It says so. It's a new era. But, okay, Chris, next point.
2: Yeah, it would be just a thought on going into the finals here. Do you think that Auburn, that either Ohio State or Florida State have to lose for them to get a shot, or do you think if they beat Missouri handily, they will and should get a chance to play for a championship?
0: I think if
1: Auburn wins, then it's going to be Ohio State, Florida State.
0: I think if Ohio State narrowly beats Michigan State, and Auburn...
1: It's going to be a close game. Michigan State's going to keep it close.
0: I was saying, but if Auburn handily beats Missouri... Auburn deserves a spot in the national championship game. One loss in the toughest conference in football. Their only loss was a double overtime loss to South Carolina, who's number 6 in the country right now. So not a bad loss at all. You look at the schedule. You look at their body of work. Ohio State hasn't beat a ranked team this year. I don't know if you know that. Ohio State is the 80th ranked.
1: You win your schedule. You deserve to play in the national championship.
0: Yeah, but why don't you play some actually tough games? Why don't you play some hard games?
1: They didn't play Michigan State during the regular season?
0: No.
1: Yeah. But
2: the best team they played was Notre Dame, who was ranked at the time, who's not ranked anymore.
0: So
2: I will say one other thing. If this is next year, think about next year, they start with the 4-team playoff. and Alabama would sneak in as the fourth seed, and I would bet you Vegas would have them the favorite to win it
1: all.
2: Oh,
1: yeah, absolutely.
0: I still think Alabama's the best team in the country, and I would love to see
1: You can't definitively say that, because Florida State's dominated every game they played.
0: Once again, they haven't played anyone.
1: Oh my God, they played!
0: The caliber.
1: Look at the top team.
0: Look
1: at how they've done against teams ranked in the top 10.
0: I mean,
1: look what they did to Clemson. They destroyed Clemson.
0: And look, Miami just lost to Duke.
2: Florida State's a good team. They've got a great quarterback.
1: They've dominated every single game they've played.
0: Here's what I'm saying. I still think
1: Alabama's been close.
0: I think Alabama's in the country. I want to see Alabama play Florida State.
1: Me too.
0: The brute force and strength of Alabama against the athleticism and speed of Florida State. That's the matchup everyone wants to see. Those are the two best teams in the country.
1: I think that's why if the voters have a very good. I think if Ohio State loses, the voters will put. I'm going to be shocked to see if they put.
0: It's not the voters, Alabama. It's the BCS, though.
1: BCS voters, same thing.
0: No, BCS is computers.
1: Oh, it's computers. Ah.
0: It's a computer. It's
1: screw the system.
0: Exactly. All right, thanks for the call, Chris.
2: About college football.
1: Yeah. All right, thanks, Chris. Thanks for the call. All right,
0: thank God we have the playoffs next year.
1: All right, we got to go ETI and Sports Update. Mike, you want to take it or I got it?
0: You got it, Frank.
1: Of course I got it. ETI and Sports Update right now.
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1: This ETIN Sports Update is brought to you by Standing O Sports. Standing O Sports, sports rain that deserves a standing ovation. Breaking news in Major League Baseball. The Yankees and Jacoby Ellsbury have reportedly agreed to terms on a 7-year contract worth close to $150 million. Big contract there. Marcus Mariota will return to Oregon for his senior season. He was projected to be a top 5 pick in next April's draft. Aaron Rodgers will return to practice tomorrow, but he's yet to be clear to return to game action. The Mariners are emerging as a favorite to land Robinson Cano, with the Yankees unwilling to offer more than $200 million. And according to sources, the Red Sox and AJ Pierzynski have agreed to a terms on a 1-year contract, and Jared Teutelmachi has agreed to terms with the Mariners on a 3-year, $21 million contract. In the National Basketball Association, the Nets trail the Nuggets 58-50 late in the first half. You are listening to Lucas and Lucas Show. We'll be right back.

0: Hello, everybody. Welcome back to the Lucas and Lucas Show at ATIN. Number to call in, 617-824-8100. So, Ellsbury, the deal is reportedly done. 7 years, upwards of $150 million. The plan is probably to put Ellsbury in center field, put Brett Gardner in left field, and that probably spells the end for Curtis Granderson in pinstripes. He's probably going to have to find work somewhere else. I know he was meeting with the Mets. Ellsbury is on a plane from Arizona to New York to complete a physical, so that should be done. 7 years, $153 million is the final contract. That's a lot of money. Also, the Salt and Lock is signed with the Marlins, not the Mariners. It's my fault. So interesting move for the Yankees going forward. Hopefully it pans out. I'm still kind of torn about it. The Mariners, potential landing spot for Robinson Cano. With the Ellsbury signing, I'm probably that means the end of Cano, which I'm perfectly okay with. I don't think Cano is much of a winner.
1: I mean, you're ecstatic about that. You're way off the Cano bandwagon.
0: I mean, he's 30 years old. He wants, a 10-year deal? I mean, the last thing he needs is another guy in their late 30s, even though that's what they're going to have with Ellsbury, which really infuriates me that they keep doing this. They traded Chris Stewart today to the Pirates, which is fine. Chris Stewart has little to no upside at catcher. He's a reliable backup, but we need guys that actually can do stuff. So would you be pissed if Cano left the Yankees?
1: I like Cano. Obviously, he hasn't.
0: He's a great player. Super talented.
1: I hasn't produced in the postseason, but I like Cano. So I would be a little sad to see him leave, but I said from the beginning, I did not want him to sign him to a massive deal. He doesn't deserve anywhere near 10 years, $300 million. So yep. I'm not going to be shocked. Going to be devastated.
0: We'll see what happens going forward with the Yankees. So they've got Brian McCann. They've got Jacoby Ellsbury. So a couple of nice offensive players after last year was kind of anemic. Still got Teixeira coming back. You don't know what you're going to get at Jeter. A lot of unknowns. A-Rod's up in the air.
1: So, who will play third base if A-Rod's not?
0: Could be Nunez?
1: Uke?
0: No, Euclid is gone. I believe Euclid was a one-year deal.
1: Was that that was maybe two. Could be wrong. I think you're right, actually.
0: So a lot of question marks for the Yankees. Phil Hughes going to Minnesota, 3 years, $24 million. It's amazing with a pitcher that pitched that terribly, got $24 million.
1: Like we've said, Frank, on this show before, he can just not peak. He couldn't pitch in Yankee Stadium. Too small of a ballpark. He's going over Target Field in Minnesota.
0: Now I have no excuses not to succeed. I mean, it's a shame it didn't work out with the Yankees. He had such high expectations. He was supposed to be an ace for years and didn't work out. It's very unfortunate. It's been the story of the Yankees, though. I mean, these guys they counted on to be the cornerstones of the franchise just haven't panned out. Jabba Chamberlain, Manny Benuelos, Phil Hughes, Dylan Betances, Andrew Brackman. I mean, the list goes, Jesus Montero. All these guys that the Yankees were counting on. Even you can go back to, oh, I forgot his name. It's still in my mind.
1: Who?
0: From the early 2000s, there was this guy from Seton Hall Prep in New Jersey that absolutely killed it. I forgot his name, but they were counting on him to be a big-time player. Just all these guys that just haven't panned out. It's been the reason why the Yankees haven't won as much as they could have or should have. Beltran looks like it's him going to the Orioles. We're talking about him. I'm glad he's not going to the Yankees. That he's already a 37. He wants a 3-year deal. That's the last thing the Yankees need. AJ Pierzynski going to the Red Sox. I like that move a lot for them. I think Pierzynski has a lot of attitude, a fiery guy, and I think he's a guy I want on my team.
1: I got Pierzynski's autograph back in 2002, and I've been a big fan ever since.
0: I like him a lot. I'm pissed that he's going to the Red Sox.
1: Yeah, me too. I was going to say, seems like a good guy. He definitely could hit the ball. Very good offensive catcher.
0: Doug Fister traded today it's a crazy day. This December 3rd, 2013 will officially be marked as
1: moving day for
0: unofficial trade deadline, and it's like a trade deadline day. It's crazy. It's amazing how much stuff happened today. It's absolutely amazing.
1: Fister got traded.
0: Nathan signing with the Detroit Tigers. Unbelievable move for them. I don't know. Unbelievable move. 2 years later, around $20 million.
1: I mean, he's 39 years old.
0: He's old. I forgot how old he was. He still throws gas.
1: I mean, he had 40 saves each of the last 2 years. So I mean, he's still productive, but.
0: I mean, it shores up their bullpen, at least so they think. We'll see how he does. Doug Fister was traded to the Nationals. Good move for them. Fister, but this is an underrated loss for the Tigers. Fister could pitch. 14-9, 3.57 ERA last year. And I know he pitched very well against the Yankees in the playoffs.
1: It was a great number three starter.
0: Yeah, he really has solidified that Detroit rotation. They're going to miss him, but it looks like they have to re-sign Scherzer. They can't not re-sign Scherzer now.
1: I mean, how could you not after what he did? Won the Cy Young, and then you got to re-sign him.
0: I mean, the Tigers, this is a new-look team going next year. No Prince Field there. No Doug Fister. I mean,
1: got Miggy. Yeah, and
0: but Fielder was that ultimate security blanket for Cabrera. Cabrera had the two best years of his career when Prince Fielder was in the lineup.
1: No debating that. And absolutely no debating that.
0: First time he ever surpassed 40 home runs and 130 RBIs. And I don't think that's a coincidence either. Even though Prince, was on the decline, and it was good for them to get rid of that contract. I don't know about the short-term effects. Kinsler's a good player.
1: He's not Prince.
0: He's not Prince Fielder. Obviously, the contract is much less, which is probably a big reason why they did that. Fister, though, that's a big loss. I wouldn't sugarcoat that loss for them. Jim Johnson traded from the Orioles to the A's for Jamiah Weeks. I guess that spells the end of Brian Roberts, or I don't know what his future holds in Baltimore.
1: Roberts is getting old, though, and Meeks is a solid player. Meeks is a solid player.
0: Yeah, so, I mean, just a crazy day in Major League Baseball. There was even more stuff that happened Seth Smith traded from the A's. That happened today. Salton Lockie going to the Marlins. 3 years, $21 million. I mean, overall, it's crazy, but
1: lots of stuff going on today.
0: Let's look ahead to Week 14 in the National Football League. Starting off with Thursday night, Houston at Jacksonville in a match with two great teams. Mike, who you got?
1: You know, tell me I've been wrong, but I've been on the Jacksonville bandwagon all year. I think I've picked them more than anyone else, and this week they're going to lose. Houston ends a 10-game slide, wins in Jacksonville.
0: Yeah, Case Keenum's been playing well, but I got Jacksonville. Indy at Cincinnati. Who you got?
1: Give me Cincinnati at home.
0: Indy's been struggling, I feel like.
1: Since Reggie Wayne went down.
0: Yeah. I mean, they had one amazing comeback win against Houston, but after that, it hasn't been very good. Yeah, I like the Bengals. Atlanta at Green Bay, Aaron Rodgers. I suspect he'll play, and I got the Packers.
1: I don't, but I think Green Bay wins anyway.
0: No way!
1: With or without Rodgers.
0: Come on. You see how they look with Matt Flynn? They're abysmal.
1: They have to be better. They have 10 days to prepare for this game.
0: It doesn't matter.
1: 10 days to prepare
0: Matt Flynn's your quarterback, you're not going to win the game.
1: Mike. And Matt Ryan's their quarterback, and the Falcons have won 3 games this year, so.
0: Listen, Matt Flynn will beat the Packers. Browns at the Patriots.
1: Give me the Pats.
0: Yeah, Pats at home.
1: The Browns are down to the Cowboys practice squad quarterback. They've had so many injuries at quarterback.
0: Raiders at the Jets. Jets are favored. Geno Smith is starting for some reason. Looks like McGloin's going to start for Oakland. I hate when Rich Gannon does Jets games. He puts him in front of the mic, and he just tears apart the Jets. It's like the same thing happened last year. At the end of the season, when the Jets were out of it, CBS just throws Rich Gannon in there, and he's like on a roll. I can't listen to Rich Gannon. I mean, I like him. I respect him. But I just don't like when he does Jets games because no one loves to rip the Jets more than Rich Gannon. Nobody.
1: So what are you picking?
0: I don't see how Geno Smith is going to do anything this week. Why should I believe that this is the week that Geno Smith is going to miraculously start playing good again? Why should I believe that?
1: Are you asking me why I believe that? Because you don't. And for some reason, I think he's going to just come surprise you.
0: I thought that was going to be
1: still a little bit of life back in you. And I think the Jets beat the Raiders here.
0: I'm taking the Raiders. The Jets are finished. They're not making the playoffs.
1: Lions at the Eagles.
0: You have no one at receiver. Ivory and Powell can't win you the game on their own. The defense can't do it by themselves. The defense needs to force turnovers, and you can't trust the secondary to keep the game in hand so that Geno can somehow
1: I still like Geno.
0: You're out of your mind. That's absurd.
1: Lions at the Eagles. I have Foles and Matt Stafford as my fantasy quarterbacks. Who should I start, Franco? Who's going to win?
0: It's outside. It's probably going to be cold. I would start Foles. 19 touchdowns ownership. You can't go against that.
1: So you got the Eagles winning?
0: I got the Eagles.
1: I got the Lions winning. But I think Foles has a better game.
0: Dolphins at the Steelers. Dolphins have played much better than people thought they would after the whole Richie Incognito situation. Going into Pittsburgh, though, I got Pittsburgh.
1: I like Pittsburgh, too. Dick LeBeau's going to find a way to get to Tannehill.
0: Bills at the Buccaneers. Buccaneers have been playing well. I got the Bucs.
1: I like the Bills on the road here. EJ Manuel finally healthy.
0: Chiefs at the Redskins. RG3. People are telling him that he shouldn't be playing right now. I mean, RG3 is just a complete disaster this year. I don't know what they call it either. He's not fully back from ACL surgery or what. But the Chiefs will win this game.
1: Yeah, the Chiefs aren't 9-0, but they're not four losses in a row bad. I like the Chiefs here as well.
0: Vikings at the Ravens. I got Baltimore.
1: I like Minnesota on the road. Back-to-back games. Adrian Peterson's the difference.
0: Okay. Titans at the Broncos. Give me Denver. Rams at the Cardinals.
1: Cardinals.
0: They lost to Philly at home. I thought for sure that Arizona played well in that game, but
1: they did. They lost by three. It wasn't like it was a blowout.
0: Yeah, I got Arizona though. Giants at the Chargers.
1: Give me San Diego.
0: Really? I got the Giants.
1: No, San Diego. If it was at New York, I'd say yes. In San Diego, yeah.
0: Okay, 49ers and the Seahawks playing at Candlestick Park. Who wins this game?
1: I like the Niners, actually. I like the Niners, too. As a statement at home, you know, Seahawks coming off an emotional win, one less day to prepare, I like the Niners.
0: Yeah, I like San Francisco, too. I don't know. I mean, Seattle just played too good to, like, replicate that performance.
1: Yeah, I'm right on the same.
0: Huge game in the NFC Sunday Night Football. Panthers at the Saints in the Mercedes-Benz Superdome, and that means that Drew Brees will win this game.
1: Listen, I like the Panthers' defense, but that offense is not good enough to keep up with Drew Brees and the Saints in the Dome. In New Orleans, give me the Saints.
0: And then with Jay Cutler calling back on Monday Night Football, it's going to be the Cowboys at the Bears in Chicago.
1: Give me the boys. The boys really? Keep it exciting.
0: Tony Romo in December with Jay Cutler coming back.
1: Hey, this could be a different December for Romo. If Jerry Jones says it has to be true, right? If Jerry Jones says it has to be true.
0: You know, I can't trust Tony Romo in December. I can't get around it. I'm taking Chicago. Jay Cutler will be back. And I know that Chicago lost a heartbreaker to the Minnesota Vikings. They should never have lost that game. But I just don't trust Tony Romo in December. Why should I trust Tony Romo in December?
1: Because Jerry Jones said it. That's what it is. They're gonna win. It seems like it's their time, and it looks like our time's up, Frankel.
0: Yeah, it's all the time we have. Yankees, Ellsbury. I don't know. I'm torn. Right,
1: we'll be back next week. We'll have a whole 20-minute segment on if we like the deal or not. That's all the time we have for now. Thanks for listening to Lucas and Lucas.
0: We'll be back next week. Final show of the semester. Semester's coming to a close. I got my 7-page paper, which I do on Friday. I got to get that done.
1: Peace.

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1: There's a word for it. The story behind the words we hear and say every day. And right now, let's go to a business meeting and meet the chairman of the board. The title goes back to colonial times, when chairs were not always available. They were usually reserved for an important person, while others sat on benches. This was a time when a table was a removable board, and the man who sat on the chair was called the chairman of the board. The secretary reads the minutes of the last meeting. The secretary's job is to keep the boss's confidence, for the Latin secretarius means one who keeps secrets. Meeting adjourned. There's a word for it. Is brought to you by the American Library Association. Whatever you need to know, your library is the place to go.
0: 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The following is a rebroadcast of a program recorded earlier, scheduled for playback at this time. 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
3: So legitimate rape, the female body has ways to try to shut that whole thing down.
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5: Well, binders full of women.
6: Enemies are innovative and resourceful. And so were we. They never stop thinking about new ways to harm our country and our people. And neither do we.
7: I did not have sexual relations with that woman.
8: They underestimated the compassion of our country.
5: Can't we find some women that are also qualified?
9: And with that, you have found some qualified women. Welcome to Babel. So, I am Jackie Pasha. Over here is
10: Sarah Malley.
9: Woo! So tonight we have a fantastic pre-Thanksgiving show for you. Unfortunately, next week we will not be airing a Babel show. We will be home spending Thanksgiving with our families.
10: Hey, Mom.
9: First hey, Mom of the night.
10: Surely not the last.
9: So, well, we can do some shout-outs real quick. Shout-out to all the people that listen to us babble. There you go.
10: Thanks, guys. You rock.
9: You rock, listeners. You rock. So,
10: AKA my mom.
9: my entire family and my lovely boyfriend, who is especially here. I didn't think he would be. Really, really happy about that. So with that, always remember you can add to the discussion. It's not just us babbling. We want you to babble too.
10: It's mostly us babbling.
9: We do like to hear ourselves talk, but we would love to hear your feedback. Remember, you can Facebook us at Politically Correct Babble, all capitalized letters. You can tweet at us any kind of comments or concerns in under 140 characters at @PC_Babble. Once again, all caps. And always remember, you can call in no matter if it's to yell at us or to just add to our discussion, or if you feel like we need another point.
10: Preferably the last two, but it's your life.
9: So that number is 617-824-8100. And we'll be repeating this throughout the show, so in case you didn't get it, you know, we'll...
10: It's also online.
9: Yeah, well... Yeah, exactly.
10: So,
9: you like our Facebook page and you'll get all the information. All right, so for tonight's show, I thought it would be just kind of interesting to observe Thanksgiving as the holiday in general. With it
10: we
9: coming
10: have a whole
9: up
10: feast here, turkey, cranberry sauce, the whole shebang. That's not a real word.
9: Shebang's a word.
10: Is it a anyway?
9: Urban Dictionary it. So we wanted to kind of like explore with Thanksgiving coming up next week, how kind of Thanksgiving's evolved since its first like conception. I was doing some research online, and there was quite a few articles where it was like the meaning of Thanksgiving has been corrupted and, you know, blah, Black Friday, just bashing any kind of shopping aspect of it and being like, you know, we're ungrateful because we want to go shopping right after eating a giant feast of being thankful.
10: Eating a feast of being thankful.
9: Well, yeah, like being thankful that you can actually have the feast. So I was reading the article, and it was based on large number of retailers that are opening their doors on Thanksgiving Day. It seems extending Black Friday, traditionally one of the most profitable periods of the year for retailers, just may be too good of an opportunity to pass up. This year, the rush to get shoppers into stores is especially urgent since the calendar quirk of the holiday means shopping season is actually losing six days. And so, like, the Black Friday creep is nothing new. Like, we've experienced it within the past 5 years, just everything kind of inching up. I remember one year hearing about how Walmart was going to open at 6 a.m. and that's on Black Friday, and it was so absurd. Like, 6 a.m.?
10: Wasn't
9: what?
10: That the thing where, like, people, like, literally died?
9: Yeah, because, like, no one had heard about that, so they all wanted to rush to the stores.
10: Yeah,
9: because
10: there's those doorbuster deals that the Black Friday places have, so you have to be, like, the first 100, and people literally die.
9: Well, I remember, who was it? Someone was telling me about how the person unlocking the door ran. Like, they ran back because they knew the mass of people that would be crowding. And
10: I would not envy that person their job.
9: And so with this, it's kind of like brought on a barrage of just people, you know, consumers really being upset that people, like, retail workers will have to work on Black Friday, but now even on Thanksgiving. So the current controversy is that there's stores such as, hold on, I have like a whole list.
10: Kmart.
9: Yeah, so according to the National Retail Federation, stores such as Walmart, Target, Best Buy, Macy's, Kohl's, JCPenney's, Kmart, Sears, and The Gap will all be opening their doors by 6 p.m. on Thanksgiving Day. So I was kind of confused because I'm like, at 6 p.m. on Thanksgiving Day, I know for certain I'm going to be eating a meal.
10: Oh, really? Because we eat Thanksgiving dinner at like 4.
9: Really? That early? Yeah.
10: I don't know why. I never understood that. Maybe Robin can call in and explain. Please don't call in to explain. But yeah, we always eat it early, like when we eat Christmas dinner early, even though we're a family of Jews. But yeah, I don't know why. I always feel like an elderly person, but, you know, like, it's food faster earlier, so I'm not complaining.
9: Well, I know, just like, well, in the spirit of Thanksgiving, like, you would want to spend at, well, if you, even if you eat early, you would still want to spend Thanksgiving night with your family. Mm-hmm. Like, I'm assuming after dinner you're gonna have dessert, you're gonna have drinks and talking. Oh, yeah. And the
10: bunch
9: schmooze
10: of drinks in the Efron house for the children.
9: Eggnog, right?
10: Oh my god, don't bring that up right now. I'm gonna
9: So I was just, like, looking into everything, like, how Thanksgiving Day has become such a holiday from giving thanks. Like, we are so thankful to have the family, to have the food, to, you know, really be together in that kind of sense. And for sociologists, it's confirmation of earlier predictions of lemming-like behavior. I have no idea what that kind of verbiage is.
10: Lemming? Lemming's an animal. It's like a rodent. They're like a muskrat.
9: Oh, well, thank you, Sarah.
10: No problem.
9: And for end of world watchers, this was in the article, for end of world watchers, it's another sign of the apocalypse. For financial advisors, it's advice to keep at least a portion of one's portfolio in retail. For those of us who hold Thanksgiving dear, it's an encroachment of the post-holiday shopping period unto the day itself, and the feeling of helplessness or resignation that goes with it. Since its inception, Black Friday has been a salute to indulgence and frenzied consumerism, coupled with a few good instincts, getting ahead of the last-minute run-up to Christmas, doing one's duty to support the economy and store owners, big and small. And then it goes on, like, further to say that, to say that we must acknowledge the grace and cheer of a uniquely American holiday is headed for the advertising triumph and sleep-in exercise that is, like, say, President's Day. Because you know how you get, like, the cards for President's Day, and it's more of, like, a made-up holiday than anything else. Mm-hmm. It's slowly becoming that Thanksgiving is. Because we are not thankful. Even worse, it feels to be ungrateful. But there's no stopping this juggernaut of capitalism. Are we going to bring back the blue... This is what I found interesting. The blue law restrictions on holiday Sunday shopping hours to stop the creep of Black Friday.
10: We have blue laws in Bergen County because... Anyone want a history lesson on Bergen County, New Jersey? Paramus is one of the big...
9: Blue laws in general, yeah. Tell us.
10: Well, yeah, but blue laws basically mean... I mean, they used to be a really religious thing. Like, mm-hmm. no stores can be open on Sunday. We have them still in my county because we have, like, the largest concentration of shopping malls everywhere, and people thought that everyone who worked in retail needed a day off and also were worried about congestion and whatever, but that's very irrelevant. Mm-hmm. But yeah, anyway, blue laws.
9: So, yeah, with...
10: They're very annoying.
9: With blue laws, even in Texas, like, you can't serve alcohol before 12 o'clock without food in front of the person. So, like, at my restaurant, I would have to, when I was working at the bar, I'd have to go bring bread to the people who were sitting at the bar and be like, pretend you're eating this. But so, like, in Maine, Rhode Island, and Massachusetts, they still have some tepid versions of the prohibitions of blue laws, but it's bigger than a few Yankee traditions. It's ingrained in part of the economy, and more to the point, part of the ever-changing American approach to working as well as taking time off. So, like, at least in my schools, I've noticed, like, slowly it's becoming, you know... Before I would get Monday and Tuesday off for Thanksgiving week, like the whole week was going to be off.
10: Oh, I never had that.
9: Really?
10: No, we always get like a half day on Wednesday.
9: That's crazy. Because yeah. I guess that's a Texas thing then, because maybe. We would have the whole week off, and then you know, because it really was to celebrate with family, and at least in college, they were telling me, hey, you know, if you can get a cheaper flight to back wherever you need to go, don't even worry about getting to class on Tuesday. Just go home. Mm-hmm. And so, that was nice, but I don't really have anywhere to go.
10: Yeah, but, I don't know. Like, how do you feel about the stores opening that early?
9: So, for me, like, I don't see the point. Because I'm not going to go out and shop on Thanksgiving Day. And I don't know who would. Like, what
10: my
9: kind
10: family
9: of...
10: family sometimes goes out. No, not sometimes. I'm going to say pretty much every year for no reason. We go to Kmart just because, like, we can. Mm-hmm. I don't know. Because, like, when we're waiting for the clock to strike the magic hour of 4 p.m., like, what else are we going to do besides, you know, actually, like, prepare, make food? Except now we usually go out. But, yeah. So, like, I mean, it's not like we're, like, going crazy, like, bargain hunting. Mm-hmm. Half the time we don't even buy something. It's just kind of something to do.
9: So for you, it's not so much like the actual consumer part, but it's like it's not the consumer part of it, but it's more of just being able to do something.
10: Mm-hmm.
9: I don't know. Like for me, I don't understand the capitalistic approach to this
10: mm-hmm.
9: because like the whole reason of Thanksgiving is to be thankful for what you already have. And then, like, the day after that, it's supposed to be a complete opposite direction of, you know, I'm not thankful for what I have. I want all the deals, you know, like, have all the deals.
10: I don't know. That it's silly to me because I feel like Thanksgiving is kind of, here we go, controversial opinion time. I feel like Thanksgiving is kind of a little silly holiday because, like, I mean, technically, everyone should be thankful for what they have, like, all the time, even though that's clearly not the case. But I feel like it technically should be. Also, I am definitely, I mean, you're supposed to be thankful for, like, what you have and whatever, but I'm thankful that I have the opportunity to go out and go shopping on Friday or whenever. Like, I am very thankful for that. I don't know.
9: But, like, to me, it's an affront to those that don't volunteer to work.
10: I agree.
9: So, what Kmart is doing is, like, it's opening at 6 a.m. on Thanksgiving Day. And, like, that's also the big controversy this year, is that a lot of stores are opening up so early, just on Thanksgiving Day. Like, mm-hmm. it used to be so early on Friday morning, which could be justified because it's, you know, it's Black Friday
10: mm-hmm.
9: instead of turning it into Black Thursday. I mean, you have more than half the year to start thinking about, like, shopping for Christmas presents. No offense, I start thinking about, like, what I'm going to get people probably the day after Christmas.
10: God, really? I don't. I start thinking about it in like June, so it's fine. Same thing. But yeah, I agree. My whole deal with this is like, these are generally low wage or minimum wage workers.
9: Exactly.
10: Who don't have a choice. Like, they're getting told, you work today or you're fired. So what other choice do they have? That's what bothers me. But like, I feel like...
9: And the way that Walmart's combating this is like, oh, we're offering them an extra day pay.
10: Walmart
9: and
10: is the literal worst.
9: We're offering them an extra day pay, and on top of it, you get a nice turkey dinner. Like, you want to spend that with your family. You want to have a nice turkey dinner with your family.
10: Walmart is actually the worst. But, no, the other thing is, like, and this is going to be me, like, being that guy, but I don't care. Like, I mean, everyone's all in a tizzy, like, about Thanksgiving and whatever, but, like, you know, Hanukkah is literally the same time, and no one's ever in a tizzy that the stores are open on Hanukkah, which is okay, because Hanukkah's not even, like, the most holy holiday, but, like, Yom Kippur, or the Feast of Breaking the Fast in Islam religion, then, like, those are still open and no one, like, complains that everyone has to work.
9: True.
10: So it's just, like, an interesting thing to me.
9: Well, I think what Thanksgiving is why it's so important is for really just American culture. Like, we see it as... Which is really dumb how we see it because of what actually happened during Thanksgiving and what all happened with the Indians, but a whole nother story. The interesting part is just like knowing that it's so ingrained in our culture to be thankful on that day. Mm-hmm. Like that is the one day that we kind of seclude off a year. But the people who complained online about, you know, different Kmart decisions and everything, I was reading some of the posts, right? Mm-hmm. I just want to kind of read them to our listeners so they can kind of get an idea of it's not just us that's upset about this. So Corian Hauser,
10: people are freaking out.
9: Yeah, Corian Hauser, I'm not sure where she's from, but it's from online. You're saying about Kmart, your holiday associates are getting paid minimum wage. Are your higher ups in the company working at 6 a.m. on Thanksgiving Day and then for 41 hours more? I guarantee they aren't. Way to go, Kmart. Sure, there might be people who volunteer to work on holidays, but then you have associates and managers who work constantly and can't get the holiday off because you choose to be open all day on Thanksgiving, which is very true. Like, I'd like to know, are Kmart and Walmart and higher-ups working on those days?
10: Oh, absolutely not. Like, no.
9: So where's...
10: Because they don't have to.
9: Yeah, well, exactly. Where's the fairness in saying, oh, your company's going to open up on this day at this time, but you yourself aren't going to work? I understand if you're, like, the CEO of Walmart, you're not going to really care, but...
10: Walmart...
9: Regional managers, at least.
10: Walmart sucks, though. Have you heard? I know this isn't super... It's kind of relevant. A Walmart in Ohio basically set up a food donation bin for employees to donate to other employees, like food, like for like Thanksgiving.
9: Yeah.
10: Like, so you're, it's just like, donate like food so your so the other associates can have like a happy and good Thanksgiving and whatever. And like, they, first of all, they only put it in like the employee section, like the employee only place. And second of all, it's like, okay, so you see that all of your workers are struggling to eat. Maybe, I don't know, give them a living wage. Like, Walmart is actually the worst.
9: It's not really that they're the worst. They're the worst to their employees. I can see that. Like hiring only part-time so they don't have to give them benefits, all that fun stuff. And so for me, this was about Kmart, though. And I guess to really summarize what I'm trying to say is, like, how does this tradition of opening earlier slowly erode at the sanctity of, like, what our holiday is, or at least what it stands for? Like, I kind of see it in a symbolic sense. Like, you can see it as an erosion of American culture. Does that make sense?
10: Wow, that's very dramatic.
9: I should be a literary critic.
10: I'm not saying you're, like, incorrect. It's just a very dramatic way of looking at it. I don't know. I mean, there's going to be people who are outraged about it, and there always will, and I'm sorry, Mom, that I just yawned on the radio, but, like, it's, I don't feel like America's, like, dying. I know you didn't say that, but I just...
9: American culture is dying.
10: I don't feel like American culture is dying. I feel like there's a bunch of people who think American culture is dying, but I don't know. I don't think anyone is gonna be like, well, you guys, Kmart's open, so I'm canceling dinner. I'm concerned for the people who have to work, but I'm not like concerned about the fabric of American society.
9: See, for me, I see it as eventually it will no longer be just Thanksgiving Day. It's just another shopping day for Christmas, like the first shopping day of Christmas. Like that's how I see it happening. And
10: somebody says that it's easy to complain about Walmart when you don't have to worry about buying groceries. Okay, well, that's true, and I should provide a better solution for you, but I still think...
9: Oh, we should preface this. This was said on Babbel, right?
10: Yeah, on some social media or something.
9: Yes,
10: it's by easy, Dean. Whoever Dean is. Yes, but I think you can buy cheap food and still acknowledge that, you know, like, it's not doing awesome things for its employees.
9: Well, okay, the problem with Walmart is that it operates on such a low profit margin. That's why they're able to offer such low prices, because they cut money in not providing benefits for their employees. They're able to buy more produce in bulk. Like, the way that Walmart works is at a very high, to make the highest profit as possible off of you know, the cheapest goods. So the reason their goods are so cheap and why they're able to keep cheap goods is because they don't pay their employees as much, because they're not full-time employees that need benefits. So in the sense that as soon as they would have to put them on a living wage, your grocery price would go up. And that's what I think Dean is trying to say. Like, whereas we're criticizing Walmart for having low prices and looking at the employee aspect, we have to look at it from a person's aspect of buying groceries. Like, they do need the lowest price, so not having the employee work as many hours so they don't need the benefits, so Walmart can operate on low prices.
10: Right, I understand that, and I mean, it's kind of a situation that there's no better alternatives, and like, I'm not saying don't ever shop at Walmart, I'm just saying it's kind of good to acknowledge that you have to that's what's happening. Also, I buy groceries. I think everyone in the world buys groceries.
9: Well, I think he means like a grocery for a family of four or something like that. Somewhere where you're not providing for just yourself. You're having to provide for multiple people.
10: That's fair, but, you know, maybe specify that in your comment.
9: It's social media. You gotta let him do what he needs to do. So with that, the one other point that I wanted to make on this, so the only indifference of consumers, back to the article, could reverse the trend toward Black Thursday. Either we could reconfigure the calendar and decide that Labor Day would be a better fit to the second biggest shopping day of the year. Then we could squeeze Thanksgiving Day into the following Sunday and a slot separating Black Friday, Small Business Saturday, and Cyber Monday. Everyone needs a breather now and then.
10: Cyber Monday is the best, by the way.
9: I've actually heard that there are better deals on Cyber Monday than there are on Black Friday.
10: I'm just too lazy.
9: And you don't have to leave your couch. Yeah, and you don't have to leave your couch. So
10: there we go.
9: Definitely let us know what you think about what Thanksgiving Day is turning into, whether or not it's a consumer holiday, or if you feel like I do, that it should be and remain a thankful holiday, one that you should be grateful for and spend with your family instead of, you know, spending it with your family out shopping, keeping someone else away from their family. And remember that you guys can call in, add to this discussion on Facebook. Thank you, Dean, for giving us a great point on Walmart. You can tweet at us at @PC_Babbel, all caps. And we will be right back after this.

And hey guys, welcome back to Babbel, where we try to talk about and debate the issues in the most politically correct format we can. Previously, we had a discussion on our debate segment where Sarah and I talked about the main problem of consumerism and Thanksgiving Day. Well, I would just like to add to that just real quick. According to a newspaper story in Durham, North Carolina, Thanksgiving Day sales in that city alone hit up to $810 million in 2012, which is up by 55%.

0: I was confronted with this story about kids, teenagers, really, just promoting senseless violence. So I want to read to you the introduction to the article. A recent string of attacks tied to the dangerous game called Knockout, where unsuspecting residents are targeted and sucker punched, is being investigated as possible hate crimes. So New York police are looking into the growing trend after attacks in predominantly Jewish neighborhoods in Brooklyn. So, like, the article goes on to explain all the attacks, but I just kind of want to focus in on this real fast. Who gets the idea to knock out a person on the street just because? Like,
1: that's a fun little game.
0: And I, maybe because I was never a violent person, is that a thing?
1: No, I mean, I don't know. I stay in my bed all day. Like, what do I know? Like, I just, okay, so basically, like, there's been, like, a bunch of these crimes where people, aka teens, just, like, go up to people and punch them in the face. And, yeah. Like, there was this guy named, oh, God, this is so embarrassing. Adam Taylor. In 2009, he was in a parking garage, and a group of four teens randomly ambushed him and hit him and kicked him, and he got, like, a concussion, stuff like that. And then when they caught, when the police caught the perpetrators, they told police they wanted to, quote, find an unsuspecting person and knock them out with one punch as part of a game called Knockout King.
0: It, to me, that's just senseless. And not only that, but it kind of promotes the sense that, you know, American teens are unruly. You know how that's, there's that stereotype mm-hmm. out there? And I just think it's terrible that, you know, after all this time, after so many years, like, since the 80s, whenever you had stuff like movies like The Warrior, you know? Or what was that movie called? With the Warriors,
1: no
0: come
1: about.
0: Out and play, yay!
1: No
0: well,
1: clue.
0: Either way, someone call in and tell me the name of that movie. I cannot remember for the life of me. And, like, where gangs of New York were trying to compete for control of the city. And Knockout King kind of, to me, sounds like just groups of teenagers, not really gangs, but groups of teenagers promoting senseless violence. And in modern day, where we have the kind of technology to kind of, like, almost medicate us into submission, you have these random acts of violence, and I think that's what really catches people's attention.
1: What do you mean, medicate us into submission?
0: In the sense, like, teens can just sit in front of the couch or sit on the couch in front of the TV and just play video games instead of going out and doing something. And then whenever you hear of teens going out and doing something, you hear this instead.
1: I mean, maybe that's because of video games.
0: Very true.
1: I think the other thing is, like, it's hard. Even the experts are just saying, like, it's hard to tell whether these are just coincidences, because officers can only go off memory and anecdotal reports, because no one's, like, keeping strict records of this guy was attacked as part of a game. Mm-hmm. So it's hard for people, experts, cops, to say this is, like, a terrible epidemic or this is a series of really unfortunate coincidences.
0: Well, funny you bring that point up. Knockout, the game of groups of teenagers, because it's like all over New York, but it's also spreading to, like, New Jersey and Washington, D.C. Mm-hmm. And then there was one report of it being in Colorado as well, St. Louis and Pittsburgh.
1: Yeah.
0: So the game in Syracuse, at least, was played and that resulted in a violent and random death of a 51-year-old man, which is, and the article goes on to say, it's been a national phenomenon for at least a decade. So to me, I'm just like, where on earth did this originate from, and how come it hasn't been cracked down on? Like, if it's been going on for a decade,
1: I just don't know how you crack down on senseless acts of violence, I guess. That's where the real thing is. Also, it's hard to crack down on something you don't really know, because, again, they don't know if it's just a bunch of teenagers just getting drunk or just randomly deciding, I'm going to punch this guy in the face, like, or if it's like supposedly it's not a premeditated thing. Supposedly that's the whole point. So that's mm-hmm. what makes it even harder. I mean, I feel like

0: Well, the guys who attacked Adam Taylor, some of them got probation and some of them got like 5 years in prison, which was like really good. And his mom said that the attacks haven't like happened to anyone since. But
1: I call BS on that.
0: Not in their area, not like in general.
1: Okay.
0: Excuse me. But yeah, so also lately, supposedly, I'm sorry, Mom, for yawning. they've been targeting Jews in Brooklyn.
1: Mm-hmm. That's really what this whole thing is about. With the targeting of Jews, can it be considered a hate crime? Like, is that the way you could crack down on it?
0: Crime. Yeah. Okay. But one thing that bothers me is that there was, I'm sorry, Mom. There was like a meeting between, quote, like, African Americans and Jews in the community, the Brooklyn community, and an assemblyman was talking like, oh, it happens to be a Jew in every case. People think it's fun to attack this person or somebody.
1: Mm-hmm.
0: So there was a community meeting between blacks and Jews in Crown Heights, and this is a quote from the article on CBS Local. Many present said young African Americans need to be educated about such bias crimes. Like, oh, you don't think the black kids know what a hate crime is? Like, that just grinded me the wrong way. Like, oh, really? Like, you think they're out there being like, what's a hate crime?
1: Mm-hmm.
0: And it also, the other thing that bothers me is that, I mean, now I'm just going to talk about the racism here, because this article doesn't say, like, the perpetrators who attacked this guy were black, but it goes on to say that, like, people think it's African Americans, which is, like, I don't know who the perpetrators was, and maybe they were all black people attacking Jews, but nowhere in the article did it say that. So it just comes off.
1: Yeah,
0: it comes off as really racist. And like this rabbi quoted in the article said, quote, he believes that the assaults are part of a disturbing game by some African American teens. And then nowhere else in the article is that like referenced again, or is that talked about, or like, yeah. So anyway, like, this is like a serious issue, but that little casual racism bothered me too.
1: So I was reading an article on the Christian Science Monitor where this person tried to, who was it? Let me see if I can find out the author. Lisa Suhey, who was a Christian Science Monitor correspondent. She was saying how these senseless acts aren't actually part of a greater scheme. It's more of just like what culminates and really what really happens once males in the neighborhood culminate to violence, right? So it says, she goes, I think it may be time to take a hard look at how we engage or disengage teens with this kind of antisocial and violent behavior that take root in our communities. Cities with high populations of teens with good community engagement traditionally have less teen crime. Conversely, cities like St. Louis have been cited as an epicenter for the so-called knockout game, and the city has a very high youth poverty rate with very poor teen engagement. So, you know, I wasn't involved with anything in my teens, and Houston is a very, very high city with a very high poverty rate as well. Mm-hmm. And I don't see any instance which the knockout game was being played in the city of Houston. Sorry. Yeah. I can debunk that theory right there.
0: The thing that makes me uncomfortable about this whole idea of the knockout game is that we're teenagers and we've never heard of it.
1: Mm-hmm.
0: So, like, Jackie told me the story and I immediately, like, thought back to the SNL skit where there's a news report on how your kids are drinking expired soup cans to get high. And all the teens are just like, what? That's not a thing. And so that's what it made me think of. Like, I mean, obviously, I don't have all the facts on this. And, I mean, apparently neither really does anyone else. But it feels to
1: me... Not even the experts.
0: Yeah, it feels to me kind of like it's like a series, not of, I wouldn't say coincidences, but of like random acts of violence all being strung together. And certainly some kids are just saying, oh, we were playing the knockout game. But a lot of cases where some teens randomly, like, senselessly killed someone, they've never referenced like a knockout game, stuff like that.
1: Yeah.
0: And it's weird that, like, if it's such a big epidemic, why doesn't everyone know about it?
1: Yeah,
0: why
1: doesn't
0: I know about it?
1: For me, I think it's really just gotten national attention ever since the death of the man. Because, like you were saying with Adam Taylor.
0: Mm-hmm. There's been a few deaths, actually.
1: Yeah, so the main death, though, was of this guy. Hold on, what was his name?
0: Where from?
1: It was Ralph Santiago. So sorry. 46 from New Jersey.
0: That's kind of near where I live. He was killed after his head was slammed into an iron fence.
1: Yep.
0: But the really disturbing part. That's the really disturbing part. The other really disturbing part is that there were three teens who were arrested, and they were 13 and 14.
1: And they actually asked them, like, why did you do this? And they said, for the fun of it. Like, at the age of 13, I at least had a conscience. I knew what killing somebody meant. What has become so commonplace these days where teens literally think that killing someone is just okay? Like,
0: I don't think teens as a general population think killing someone is okay. Like, Jackie, Will, do you, Haley, do you think killing people is okay? They're all shaking their heads no. Will gave it thumbs down. Like, I think it's a few... Oh my God, like, I'm gonna start sounding like my grandparents, but it's like one rotten apple spoils the bunch. Like, this is gonna sound so callous,
1: peer pressure.
0: But I mean that too, but this is gonna sound really callous, but like one teenager kills a guy and we all look bad. Like,
1: yeah.
0: And I don't think it's necessarily some giant, well-planned epidemic so much as it is a series of like really awful coincidences.
1: To me, I just think it's like teens playing a game. They heard about the knockout game and they're like, hey, we want to try that, which is just terrible in the sense that that's actually gaining popularity, whereas something like reading a book, hey, I want to go read a book, you know, they're not really excited to do that. They want to instead go out and sucker punch someone in the face. Yeah.
0: Oh, also, the other thing is, like, not that this makes it any better, but in a lot of instances, the point of the knockout game is to punch someone one time. Supposedly, by the way.
1: Mm-hmm.
0: The point of the knockout game is to punch someone one time and have them knocked unconscious. Like, it's not to kill people. I mean, there's not, like, a super great line there. But, you know, like, at least they're not trying... That's such a terrible thing to say. At least the teens aren't trying to kill anybody.
1: That's not the point of the game, but that's what ends up happening, which is just so unfortunate. And really nothing can be done about it because, like you said, it's not premeditated. Mm-hmm. It's not like they're going on social media sites and saying, hey, we're going to go play the knockout game. Anyone want to join us? Like, we're going to go play dodgeball in the common, you know?
0: Yeah.
1: Something like that.
0: Do people do that? I want to join. Anyway.
1: There is dodgeball here at Emerson. Did you know that?
0: Anyway, people actually being murdered.
1: Well, we're going to just kind of close up this point. Why don't you leave us any comments on Facebook or even tweet at us? Like, have you played the knockout game? Why don't you let us know what that's like? And
0: please, listeners, dear sweet listeners, tell us you have not.
1: And tell us what you think about this crazy assumption that all teens want to go out and just sucker punch someone in the face. And remember, the phone
0: also,
1: number...
0: Also, tell us if you've heard of the knockout game. I think that's interesting because I had not heard of it since... like before, like yesterday.
1: And yeah, remember that the number is 617-824-8100. And now we're going to go across the pond with...
0: Not really, though, because we're just going straight up north to Canada.
1: Ooh, America's hat. So,
0: oh my God. So I bet you guys can guess where this is going, to everyone's favorite mayor,
1: Ford. The very dedicated mayor of Toronto.
0: So here we go. A little quick background information about everyone's favorite mayor. He was elected mayor in 2010. He's done some really not awesome stuff while in office so far. For example, few years ago, yeah, besides the crack cocaine, a few years ago, the city suggested, hey, you guys, let's donate like $1.5 million to this educational campaign about AIDS. And Rob Ford was just like, Well, if you're not doing needles and you're not gay, you wouldn't get AIDS, probably. That was a direct quote. Like, that wasn't me paraphrasing. You wouldn't get AIDS, probably. That's a direct quote. And then he says,
1: can we put him in our intro?
0: Yeah, we should.
1: Haley, work on that.
0: Yeah, Haley, get on that right now. But, and yeah, so he just says really terrible things. He refers to Asian people. I think he was referring specifically to Chinese people as Orientals. I don't know if you guys know what an ombudsperson is, and I'm not saying that to, like, talk down to you, because I had no idea what it was before, like, 3 hours ago, but it's something a lot of countries have other than the U.S., which is some, like, a person in charge of, like, investigating, like, crimes or other wrongdoings leaders or officials may have committed. So, the Toronto ombudsperson said that the mayor's office had compromised several civic appointment offices. And so, in reaction, Rob Ford said, hey, you guys, but totally unrelated, but I think we should get rid of the ombudsperson office. Just a coincidence. So, basically, in, I think, May, Gawker.com, great website, was like, hey, everyone, we have this video of Rob Ford smoking crack, except we need, like, $200,000 to get it. And they raised $200,000, but they still couldn't get the video. They ended up donating it to various charities, whatever. But the gist of it was, since there was no video, the media kind of lost interest. Until a few days ago, when he admitted to smoking crack cocaine in, quote, one of his drunken stupors.
1: So, even in my drunk, and not to say I've ever had a drunken stupor, gotta preface that.
0: Or had a sip of alcohol.
1: I've never. I'm below 21. I'm of course not. I'm a perfect little angel.
0: We're moral, about to lose our radiation.
1: Moral little angel over here. But honestly, from what I've heard, in drunken stupors, you don't just kind of forget that you don't like crack cocaine.
0: Yeah, it's not like
1: It's not like a feeling like maybe I should try crack today.
0: Also, he says he tried it probably one time. I feel like that's not... I mean, maybe that's a thing you forget in a drunken stupor, but still, I feel like that's not the kind of thing. Just like, did I do crack cocaine yesterday? Doesn't ring a bell. I have to think about that one. Stuff like that.
1: It's not like one of those questions where... Like, definitely if you were trying to hide it, you would say, oh, and I was drunk, I don't really remember. And in that kind of sense, I could believe that in a drunken stupor, he wouldn't remember. But at that point, when you're trying to remember if you had crack cocaine, there's a problem. Mm-hmm. You shouldn't even have to try to remember that. You should just know as a fact, as an elected official, you're not doing crack cocaine, right, which is against the law.
0: And, oh, the other good thing is that he said he's not stepping down and he's running for re-election in October 2014. Haley's trying to see a quote. What's sad about...
1: Seth Rogen.
0: Yeah, well, it's from Seth Rogen. What's sad about Rob Ford is that when you're in Toronto, it actually feels better than most American cities. That's sad. But, well, maybe that's because, countdown, not really, the 15th through the 18th, the Toronto City Council actually removed a lot of power from Ford. Like, now he can't appoint chairs of city committees or the... he can't appoint or dismiss the deputy mayor. He can't fill vacancies in committees. Also, he can't speak first and last at council meetings. A bunch of that kind of really fascinating stuff. And they cut his budget and his staff by like 60%. Anyway, so in response, he did the world's most rational thing and said that this is like the 1990 invasion of Kuwait and promised, this is a quote, outright war, in response to the councillors who voted to remove his powers. Yay. Also, what else did he do? On the 7th, 2 days after he admitted to smoking crack cocaine, a video surfaced where he threatens to kill someone. He says he needs like 10 minutes. There's a bunch of curse words thrown around. He appears at least intoxicated, like, or drunk, if not on crack. Mm-hmm. He's admitted to having purchased illegal drugs within the last 2 years.
1: My question is, like, how is he still in office? How is he still operating and the people haven't kicked him out?
0: Well, the thing is, the city council voted 37-5 to be like, yo, dude, you have to leave, at least take a leave of absence. But they don't have the power to remove him from office. And, like, I don't know how Toronto, like, if they have recall elections or anything. but the city council, they clearly want to remove him,
1: mm-hmm.
0: but they don't have the legal authority to. So instead, they took away basically all his powers, gave them to the deputy mayor.
1: Mm-hmm.
0: But
1: my other question is, like, he's only mayor. So,
0: yeah, but it's like he's mayor of like a giant city, you know.
1: It's kind of like mayor of New York City, kind of
0: exactly,
1: thing.
0: Exactly. Like, all right. That's the best comparison I can think. It's not like the world's biggest city, but Toronto is a pretty major city. It's not
1: in
0: like
1: Canada,
0: mayor of,
1: yeah.
0: you know, Wycliffe Lake or whatever. But that's.
1: So what does this really do for the reputation of Toronto? Like, I know just having a because like having a bad president puts America in a bad light, but to have a bad mayor of a city. What kind of reputation does that do for Toronto? Is it unsafe now because it has a lax mayor? Is it suffering in any kind of social way?
0: I don't live in Toronto, but I know something like 76% of Toronto residents think Mayor Ford should, like, or don't approve of the job he's doing. There's like 64 people who said 64%, not 64 people.
1: just 64 people live in Toronto, guys.
0: Yeah, basically, who said they wouldn't vote for him no matter what, which is kind of concerning because that means like a few people like are kind of like, oh, maybe on the fence. But yeah. So basically, Rob Ford, super entertaining guy. The other day in like a council session, he ran and knocked into a councilwoman and like knocked her to the ground, stuff like that. Everyone look up Rob Ford and Olivia Gondek to see what he said about her. And yeah, I think we have to head to a break now, but just a great entertaining guy.
1: So tonight's show so far has been a lot of top issues like Thanksgiving Day consumerism worshiping, the hard truth of the knockout game, and lastly, Robert Ford and his lovely...
0: Good old buddy.
1: Yeah, his lovely dedication to the city of Toronto. After the break, we will have Sarah Goes Off on Stupid People, a classic favorite. And remember, you can comment on any points or ideas on our Facebook page, or you can tweet at us at PC_Babbel, all caps. We're going to take a quick music break, and I'm going to even make it even quicker so we can get to Sarah's segment, and we'll be right back.
0: Everyone enjoy 5 seconds of Beyonce.

0: And we're back with Babbel. So we're going to try to talk and debate the issues in the most politically correct way possible. Earlier in the show, we talked about Thanksgiving Day consumerism, the knockout game, and Robert Ford. Now we move on to the final topic of tonight.
1: Everyone's favorite segment.
0: Where Sarah will yell at stupid people. Sarah, what do you have in store for us this week?
1: Okay. Yesterday, I'm sitting in class, and we watched an episode of South Park called Inception, and it was supposed to be some combination of Hoarders and Inception, and ha ha ha, very funny, ha ha ha. Anyway, so it turns out this one character is a hoarder because he was molested as a child, which, by the way, is something you see actually happening on the actual show, and it's played off as a joke because the perpetrator is dressed as an owl. He's like Woodsy or Hoosie, the owl mascot or something. There's also a rape joke or two. This is kind of a trigger warning, I guess. But rape joke or two thrown in for good measure. One of the characters says, "I'm going to rape you in the mouth," which is ha ha ha. Who wouldn't be laughing except, you know, like rational people? We had a discussion about this episode after. By the way, the discussion was supposed to be about the differences between the episode of South Park and the show Hoarders and the movie Inception. So what we actually discussed was technically off topic, but anyway, there were a few people who were arguing that we have to make jokes to get over these things. You guys, we have to. Let's make rape jokes for the rape survivors, people. Do it for the children who were victims of sexual abuse. So I pointed out that this was dumb, that maybe some survivors find making jokes helpful, but that it's impossible to speak for everyone that way. To assume that you can do that is not only unfair and untrue, but also some pretty privileged BS. And after I pointed this out, one of the kids making this claim was like, "Oh, so you think we shouldn't joke or talk about anything that offends you?" By the way, this is one of the kids who laughed the hardest at the "I'm going to rape you in the mouth" joke. First of all, that's a giant leap, and secondly, not the smartest thing that has ever been said, unless he was trying to create examples of the straw man fallacy, in which case, good on him. I think we should talk about rape and sexual abuse a lot and very loudly, but making jokes at the expense of the victim is no way to start a conversation about it. So after this happened, and even in class, when we were talking about it and I was telling everyone about it because it made me furious, everyone kept saying, "Well, you know, it's South Park. You know what you're getting into when you watch that show," which is fair to a point. But it's not like this was a Saturday night and I made the decision to watch South Park on my own and then started complaining to myself about my own dumb decision. This was for a class that I have to attend. I pay a lot of money to go to this school, and being shown shows like this where the point isn't even to discuss what's wrong with them when the point has nothing to do with that. There's 1,000 other episodes of 100 shows we could have watched. The Simpsons has parodied pretty much every single show in existence at this point. I just don't think that's fair to have us sit through that episode, especially you don't know who's sitting in the room. That's all I'm saying.
0: Yeah. So my dad just texted me. "Hey, Dad. Love ya." That's your call for the week. he said that it's one of his favorite episodes. And because, like, we watch South Park religiously at my house. South Park, The Simpsons, all those kind of shows.
1: Mm-hmm.
0: And I mean, like, sometimes you just really do have to take things at face value. I mean, like,
1: that was the problem.
0: Yeah, it is very offensive, and it's supposed to be. Like, South Park has never lied about being an offensive show. And
1: don't think that means it's exempt from cultural criticism, because I'll say, "Oh my God, you guys, there's this really offensive rape joke on South Park," and everyone says, "Oh, well, it's South Park." But I feel, why do we have to inevitably expect that every time you turn on South Park that there's going to be a really offensive and horrific joke about rape or childhood sexual abuse? Like, I feel like that's seen as an inevitability now, and it totally doesn't have to be. You can make offensive, or you can make jokes that are funny, but not at the expense of rape victims.
0: Yeah, I can see where you're going with it. And it's definitely one of those things where, I mean, like, South Park creators are, sometimes they do go a little overboard with all their
1: overboard
0: with their jokes. But I mean, like, that's what's what I think you really should be focusing on is the fact that a lot of America just finds it very funny to laugh at that kind of stuff.
1: Does concern me.
0: And that's what our culture has just kind of learned to accept. Like, we're no longer shocked by, you know, what's worse than one dead baby in a trash can, you know, one dead baby in 10 trash cans, you know, that kind of jokes.
1: I agree with you. And yeah, that's a problem, that people find these jokes so funny because, again,
0: we're desensitized. That was the word I was looking for.
1: That's a good word, but I'm going to use feminist jargon. And it contributes to a rape culture. It contributes to a society that trivializes and normalizes rape. The same way we see jokes on South Park about rape as inevitable, we also start to see rape as inevitable. And neither of those things are inevitable. Both of them don't have to happen at all. And I guess it just really bothered me that for a class I pay a lot of money to attend, I had to watch
0: something that you found discomforting.
1: It wasn't even it was so egregiously, is that how
0: egregiously
1: you offensive?
0: Yeah.
1: Like, there's no way you could even interpret that to be like, oh no, like it was about empowering the victim. Like, there was just no way. So that just bothered me, especially because, again, there were 100 other ways to make the same exact point that she was trying to make, that we were trying to make.
0: All right, well, we are out of time for tonight, though. Just remember, guys, have a wonderful Thanksgiving break. Think about what we said about Thanksgiving Day and the holiday in general, and how it should be for gratitude and thankfulness instead of for the consumerist holiday that it has been made out to be. Also, remember to look up Rob Ford, hysterical guy. And next time you're watching South Park, kind of think, hey, maybe this is a little offensive. Do I really agree with it? So join us after the Thanksgiving break. So it's going to be the first week of December, December 4th. So we'll see you guys then. Babylon.
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3: There's a word for it. And can you imagine the English language without the two letters OK? OK is used a million times a day and is spread to every country on earth. One story on how OK was born goes back to the campaign of Martin Van Buren when he was running for his second term as President of the United States. The OK Club was formed to support his candidacy. The letters came from the initial of Van Buren's native hometown of Old Kinderhook, New York. His supporters always called him O.K. O.K. caught the public fancy as a simple way of agreeing, approving, and endorsing an idea. Today we say, is it O.K.? They're doing O.K. Put your O.K. on this. Well, one thing is sure, as far as our language is concerned, OK is here to stay. OK, there's a word for it, is brought to you by the American Library Association. Whatever you need to know, your library is the place to go.
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1: Welcome
0: to Eclectic Boogaloo, where you can do it if you boogaloo it.
1: Something like that.
0: Whatever.
1: We always forget.
0: Yeah, I'm your host, William Logan Freeman.
1: I'm your coast with the most.
0: Toast.
1: Hostess products, debatably. What do you have to say to that, booth guy?
0: You didn't say your name. You just said you're the host with the most toast.
1: At Hostess products.
0: Host of Hostess. That's Al Morand.
1: How's it going?
0: Good. How are you?
1: Both. Usually people don't respond. I'm good.
0: Thanks.
1: Thank you for your
0: no
1: concern.
0: Problem.
1: How are you, booth man?
2: I'm pretty good.
1: I mean, guy.
2: No longer running the show, but I'm chilling.
1: What are you talking
2: guy
1: about?
2: Guy Mark Land.
0: You ran the show?
2: Yeah.
1: What do you mean?
0: What do you mean you ran?
1: No longer running this parade.
0: No longer. They cut me down.
2: Oh, back in
0: back
2: the
0: to the booth. Brought me back. From whence I came.
2: I was a free man.
1: Booth of a nation.
0: Roll, Jordan, roll.
1: Ew.
0: Cut the quaddle.
1: So tonight
0: on Eclectic Boogaloo.
1: Tonight is Jeff Goldblum's day. Not his birthday.
0: But it's
1: we're gonna talk about it.
0: I actually have no idea.
1: How crazy would that be?
0: That'd make all of this justified. That's October 22nd.
1: Okay. Well, anyway,
0: it was a while ago.
1: Tonight on Eclectic Bloom Galoo, we're going to talk about the Goldblum's finest.
0: Yeah. Jeff Goldblum.
1: From the beginning. Go for it. Logan's going to go through his IMDb
0: page.
1: We're going
0: to only talk about Jeff Goldblum tonight.
1: That's it.
2: Stay on top.
0: Or else we lose a bet.
1: Yep.
0: So?
1: But it should be easy because he's the most interesting man I've ever had the pleasure to read the IMDb page of.
0: I'm going
1: to
0: read the Wikipedia. Jeffrey Lynn
1: I know
0: Goldblum
1: nothing of his Wikipedia page.
0: He's an American actor.
1: You're throwing me off.
0: I'm sorry. Do you really want me to go back?
1: Nah.
0: I will.
1: No, fine. We'll do Wikipedia. I'll just be off my game.
0: Okay. What do you want me to just read his... What?
1: What?
0: His, what do you
1: his
0: want?
1: His LinkedIn account.
0: I don't think he has that.
2: Oh, he does.
0: No, he doesn't. Jeff Goldblum profiles.
1: Yes.
0: President SWC Office Furniture. We are already off topic.
1: No, we're on Jeff Goldblum.
0: I mean, we are still. We're talking about Jeff Goldblum, I suppose. Should I connect with him?
1: Go for it.
0: That's weird.
1: No, do his Wikipedia.
0: What do you want, though?
1: What do you mean? What do
2: life
1: story. Well, what do you want from
2: basics,
1: me?
2: The basics. That, like, first paragraph thing. You can start with that.
1: No, don't listen.
0: I don't want
1: to. Go to the filmography.
0: You do it.
1: I don't have. Okay.
0: Is the computer working
1: here
0: today?
1: Here I go.
0: Is it working today? One second. Is it? Well, mine's about to die anyway in 51 minutes. That won't sustain us.
2: Yep.
0: Here he goes, folks. Radio at its most riveting. Oh, we got another listener. Hello, listener. If you'd like to call into Eclectic Boogaloo, the number is 617-824-8100 to call in onto a
1: clean. All right, gang. Here
0: I feel
1: we
0: like
1: go.
0: I haven't been on this show in like a year.
1: Well, because you have a weird way of measuring time.
0: That's true.
1: That's what I recall.
0: Well, I mean, we don't have to start right away with Jeff Goldblum. We can tell the folks where we were,
2: where we've come from.
1: We have to talk about Jeff Goldblum. He could use this against us. He's a tricky man.
0: He's not even listening. He's at work.
1: He'll listen. No, the crazy thing about this is that we record these.
0: And put them online and more people listen to them there.
1: Yep. Okay, I'm on.
0: Okay, go.
1: Well, give me a second.
0: I don't know. I deny you. It's really throwing me off that room full of people is next to me. Look at them. Are you actually... Made eye contact.
1: Ugh. I'm smiling at them.
0: Wave. No way. He actually waved. That's so weird, dude.
2: Who's waving?
1: Jeez.
0: None of them saw you.
1: I know.
0: Oh, hurry no. up.
1: Uh-oh.
0: Get to the gold bloom.
1: The Do gold it. Doubloons.
0: Get to the gold bloom. I didn't know he was married to Gina Davis.
1: There's a lot you find out on a LinkedIn account.
0: Fascinating stuff, people.
1: Jeff Goldblumkin. Jeff Goldblumkin.
0: Jeff Golden Blumpkin.
2: The Golden
1: Blumpkin. The Golden Blumpkin. It's the
0: Indiana
1: Golden
0: Jones
1: Blumpkin,
0: and the
1: Charlie
0: Golden
1: Brown.
0: Blumpkin.
1: Okay, found it. We're on the Wikipedia.
0: All right, you go. I'm going to close my computer.
1: Give me a second.
0: My computer's closed. This, I'm lying on you.
2: Here it comes, folks.
1: Jeffrey Lynn Jeff Goldblum.
0: We went over that.
1: 1952.
0: I didn't go over that.
1: Doctor
0: of what?
1: Doctor 22nd.
0: The 22nd Doctor.
1: He's medical month.
0: He's cast as Doctor Who.
1: Doctor 22.
0: Not 100
1: Doctor
0: years
1: Who. In October.
2: What next?
1: Easy does it, Mark.
2: I'm excited.
0: Booth guy.
1: This one's a slow burner.
0: He'll get it. We'll get there.
1: Goldblum's parents were interested in fill in the
0: quiz.
1: Yeah, this is a Jeff Before we begin, we're going to have a little Jeff Goldblum quiz.
0: See how much we know before and after.
1: Logan versus Booth guy. Ready?
0: Okay, yep.
1: Goldblum's parents were interested in
0: Eastern religion.
1: Nah.
0: Philosophy.
2: Radio broadcasting.
1: Eh, Mark's close.
0: Television.
1: You're close.
0: Film.
1: It's a more of a general thing.
2: Appliances.
0: Breakfast.
1: Eh.
0: General appliance.
2: Judaism. Jewishness.
1: You had it right.
0: Judaism. Jewishness.
1: Jews.
0: Jew.
1: Jar Jar.
0: Menace. Massa.
1: Well,
0: Lycon Jin.
1: All right, Goldblum moved to where at what age to become a what?
0: He moved to California, New York, at the age of 18,
2: 17.
1: Mark's right.
0: At 17,
1: yeah,
0: to become an actor.
1: Goldblum worked on the what?
0: I'm tired of this. I want to stop.
1: He made his film debut as Freak Number One
0: in Death Wish.
1: Death Wish.
0: Yep.
1: Have you seen Death Wish?
0: Nope.
1: Oh, man, you should.
0: Whatever.
1: Stay focused, Logan.
0: I don't care.
1: Stay focused.
0: I can't do it. I want to talk about something else.
1: Nah.
0: I can't do this.
1: You know Charles Bronson, though? Of Death Wish fame?
0: Oh, I'm of Bronson fame.
1: Yeah. Have you heard of his foundation?
0: Does that have to do with Jeff Goldblum?
1: No, his Make a Death Wish foundation?
2: No.
0: That's not true.
1: It's not, but it should be.
2: Make a Death Wish foundation.
1: He kills
0: kids with cancer.
1: No, like they have a wish like to kill someone else.
0: Because
1: all kids, that's like their final thing was, I wish that guy could have died before me.
2: So he murders people for people.
0: For cancer kids.
1: Not just people.
0: Yeah, not just anyone.
1: Not people.
0: Cancer kids aren't people.
1: They're not humans anymore.
0: They're scum.
1: And they just produce scum.
0: Yeah.
1: Anyway, Jeff Goldblum is a fan of cancer.
0: Yep. He's a big fan of cancer.
1: He's a fancer.
0: A fancer, as they
1: call
0: him. He
1: threw a cancer concert? A cancert,
0: as they're called. Was that joke made already on Boogaloo?
1: Nope.
2: Yeah, I think so.
1: Made it, maybe.
0: Where did we make? You've made that joke before.
1: It was at the concert. I've been to a lot of disease benefits as of late.
0: We've been to a cancer. We've been to a cancer open mic and an AIDS gala.
1: A celebration. That almost
0: celebration.
1: we saw AIDS, the musical.
0: Yeah. It was all like Rent.
1: It was Rent.
2: I was going to say just Rent.
0: It was Rent without the characters.
1: Mark, I can't hear you.
0: Turn him up. I can hear him. Can you really not hear him?
2: What's happening?
1: No, my ears are too small.
0: Do you hear him now?
2: Hey, what, buddy.
0: Have you not heard him the entire time?
1: No.
2: What?
0: Maids in heaven.
1: Wait, that one time where he was like, he's 17 years old. I was guessing by the look on his face.
2: Oh, right. Yeah.
0: Wait, what?
2: Of course.
1: What,
2: Alex
1: Mark?
2: Reed's
1: what?
2: Lips.
1: What?
0: Wait, Mark, say something.
2: Hey. Me. Booth.
1: AIDS. Jewy. AIDS. Yeah. AIDS.
0: Jewy, AIDS. Jewy, AIDS.
1: Jeff Goldblum after a performance of The Pillow Man.
0: Hold on. We should backtrack here because all we did was say bad things about the AIDS gala.
1: What are you talking about? Oh, it was a great AIDS gala.
0: We just made a bunch of jokes. So if anyone was listening,
1: be offended.
0: No, they would have hurt their feelings.
1: No, because they're all dead now. It was one final night of fun.
0: Yeah, for Freddie.
1: They had great pastrami, really good dedicated performances from the What are you laughing at?
0: I'm being sincere. There's we ate a lot of pastrami.
1: Too much, one would say. What they all probably would say if they had seen who took all the pastrami.
0: Just some things.
1: Jeff Goldblum loves pastrami, by the way. Do you know that?
0: Does he?
1: Yeah.
0: Wow.
1: Only reason I brought it up. And no, it was a fun little get together.
0: Yeah, it was nice. It was nice.
1: Everyone looked nice.
0: We looked nice.
1: Everyone was really nice.
0: Yeah.
1: Well, because it all dying
0: of AIDS. Cancer. It was a cross cancer AIDS benefit.
1: They have a lot of those.
0: Yeah.
1: Cross celebrations.
0: They try to help each other die.
1: But they can't
0: let go of life.
1: They're like, no, mine's worse. And the other one's like, mine's worse.
0: I don't have any hair. What is worse? Which would you rather die
1: I'm more
0: die
1: like
0: of?
1: Rosie O'Donnell than you.
0: Wait, would you rather die of cancer or AIDS?
1: Probably cancer.
2: Yeah, I think cancer.
0: Yeah, AIDS seems worse, doesn't it?
1: It does seem worse.
0: You can't have sex if you have AIDS.
2: Yeah.
1: Mm-hmm.
0: You'd have to like find another AIDS person.
1: And I love cancer. I yeah. want to go
2: that
1: out
2: seems
1: that way.
2: Weird. AIDS on AIDS action.
1: Easy, Mark.
0: But you're not going to get like double the AIDS.
2: I don't know. This seems not weird. Like, I don't know.
0: Well, I mean, not like dying AIDS people, because like
1: they don't use that in like their dirty talk. It's not AIDS themed.
0: Yeah, give me your AIDS,
2: no,
0: girl.
2: I don't know. Just
0: pass in, that on.
2: In theory.
0: Oh yeah, cool AIDS. That's role play.
1: That's what they do. There's the cool. Hey, Jeff Goldblum was in Nashville.
0: Knocks down a wall.
1: With his
0: spread the Kool-Aids.
1: Next stop, Greenwich Village. Am I right, guys? 1976.
0: I don't think it's that weird to have sex with someone with AIDS if you have AIDS.
1: Next stop, Greenwich Village. He played
0: other than the
1: Clyde
0: fact
1: Baxter,
0: that you might be like frail with death.
1: Jeff Goldblum.
2: I mean, yeah. I don't know.
1: Like, you'd probably cry, weird, maybe.
0: I mean, I think you're looking imagining like end of life person. AIDS. Like, imagine like cancer on cancer.
2: That's true.
0: Yes.
2: That's more visibly messed up.
0: Yeah, you see like skinny people with no hair, like
1: like little Voldemort fetuses.
0: Oh, baby.
1: Oh,
0: is there erotica about that?
1: Erotic cancer?
2: Cancer.
0: Erotic cancer?
1: Yeah, I have some storyboards written out for it.
0: That's a marmalade joke, Miranda.
1: No, we carry over. It's all canon.
0: It's crossover. It's canon.
2: Same universe.
0: We can't go into canon things again.
1: Why not? It's my life. It's not canon. It's my personal life.
0: I storyboard everything.
1: I like Lunchables.
0: Is that
1: canon?
0: It's canon.
1: I mentioned Lunchables on this show.
0: Yeah, but the storyboards were like a plot device.
1: How dare you condense my life to some mere storyline storyboarded by me?
0: Can we call out
1: people?
0: Yeah. Can we call someone?
1: Let's call out Jeff Goldblum.
0: Grab his number.
1: What's up with the Sentinel, Jeff Goldblum?
2: Am I
1: Jack,
2: right?
1: You phoned that one in.
0: Which is disapproving of him.
1: Thank
0: Hi,
1: God
0: Jeff
1: it's
0: Goldblum.
1: Friday. Thank God it's over.
0: Welcome to Eclectic Boogaloo. We got some questions for you today.
1: Did that not work?
0: I guess you didn't pick up.
1: Oh, well.
0: I was waiting, but no reply.
1: Remember my name.
0: What's
1: and
0: that?
1: He played the role of Mr. Nudd.
0: Mr. Nudd.
1: Nudd.
0: Yeah, baby, I'm Mr. Nudd.
1: Well, let's get to the good stuff.
2: It's just Nudd.
1: Let's get to...
0: It's just Nudd.
2: It's just wrong? Me, Nudd.
0: Singular. Nudd.
1: It's me, Nudd.
0: What's wrong with just
1: the
0: Nudd?
1: The family get together. The Nudds.
0: It's the crude spinoff.
1: Meet the Nudds.
0: Meet the Nudds.
2: Coming at ya.
0: Nuds. Coming at ya. Soon.
1: Nuds said.
2: Nuds 2. Back in action.
0: Back in saction.
1: Oh. Okay, let's get to the right stuff, though, in this list.
0: Nud. I want. Man? Can you look up who Mr. Nud is?
1: I was just about to talk about the right stuff with Jeff Goldblum.
0: We got to get on. We got to get through the Nud first.
1: Nud. Mr. Nud.
0: Mr. Nud. I'm Mr. Nudd. Mr.
1: Wow, he is a supporting player in this film.
0: Wait, what's
1: I'm
0: that
1: not
0: from,
1: learn
0: Mark?
2: Mr. Tips?
0: They call me Mr. Nudd. No. Unbreakable. The kids.
2: Oh.
0: They call
2: oh,
0: yeah, me yeah, Mr. Oh, Nudd.
2: Yeah.
0: There we go. Movies.
1: Mr. Nudd is in this film.
0: Jared Leto.
1: Remember My Name.
0: Mr. Nudd Buddy.
1: Which is reviewed as a gripping tale of sexual frustration.
0: No, it's not.
1: Yep.
0: He's not. It's not. Nudd is not frustrated.
1: It's Nudd. It is Nudd.
3: Nudd's waited his whole life to have sex. But on the day he's about to lose his virginity, he can't bust a Nudd. Jeff Goldblum is Miss Nudd. Coming soon to a theater near you.
1: It's Nudd.
4: Look, up in the sky. It's a bird. It's a plane.
1: No, it's Nudd.
4: It's Nudd.
3: Mr. Nudd.
2: That's Mr. Nudd to you, citizen.
4: Morning, citizens.
5: Morning, Mr. Nudd.
1: Incorrect, once again.
4: That is right. It is I, Mr. Nudd.
1: Next up.
0: Mr. Nudd, too.
1: Oh, the fly.
0: Eh.
1: Fly.
0: I love the fly.
1: All right, next.
0: It's my favorite Jeff Goldblum film. Skip it.
1: He won the Saturn Award. I couldn't
2: think of a better tagline for Be Afraid, Be Very Afraid.
0: Of Mr. Nudd. For the fly or for Nudd?
1: For fly.
2: For the fly. That's all they got.
0: Well, that's like
2: no fly pun, no like
0: buzzing.
1: He's no longer Mr. Nudd.
0: You really think they would have used a fly pun for that movie?
1: Okay. Mark, but I am so confused by your relationship with puns.
0: Have you seen The Fly? Like, someone says a pun in a silly situation, you like shake your head and like walk away. And then like you see that they used Be Afraid, Very Afraid, and you're like, missed opportunity.
1: I could have done better. Just look at my t-shirts. These guys know how to do it. All my pun shirts.
0: You'll want to fly away.
1: Nope.
2: Well, no, it could be... I'm trying to think of a threatening pun, though.
1: He's not
3: a
1: on the
3: wall.
1: The
3: movie's so scary, it will bug you.
1: I think I've seen that one before.
0: Oh, no, you haven't.
1: I think that's like for Bug. The movie Bug with Michael Shannon. Have you seen that movie?
0: No, but the tagline is not, it will bug you.
1: It totally is.
0: Go to it. I disagree.
3: Bug.
0: I bet you one Logan dollar.
2: Ooh, that's a lot.
0: One Logan
1: I bet,
0: stone,
1: I bet
0: I'm
1: you
0: sorry.
1: Five storyboards.
0: What is the bug tagline?
1: It's bringing me to WordPress.
0: Why?
2: Telepods.
0: Telenuds. Telenuddies.
2: Activate the telenud.
1: This is very problematic for what? My SEO.
0: That's the tagline.
1: No, there's nothing. Box bug product.
0: May you're thinking of Naked Lunch.
1: Naked Nudds.
3: Naked Nudds will bug you.
1: The Fly is loosely based on the short story The Fly.
0: Which
1: also formed the basis for the 1958 film.
0: Are you not admitting defeat to the fact that the bug tagline is not a movie so scary it will bug you?
1: Wait one second.
0: You owe me five storyboards.
1: Wait, a movie so scary.
0: It will bug you. What is it?
2: Come on.
0: You're smiling.
3: From the creators of Toy Story. You thought toys were scary. A Bug's Life. A film so scary, it will bug you.
2: It will bug you.
0: Would you just read that up? Is that the tagline for Ants?
1: No.
0: That'd be amazing.
1: I made that up.
2: What is the tagline for
3: Ants? Coming soon to a theater near you. Ants, starring Woody Allen. A movie so...
5: I'm as big as a Buick.
3: I mean, Jesus.
0: Yeah.
2: See the world from a whole new perspective.
1: Nope, looks like you're just going to have to make a bug movie. And then have that be the tagline.
0: No, you just owe me... Thank you for these storyboards.
1: No problem.
5: Yeah.
1: See, that all worked out.
0: Yeah, you're right.
1: you appreciating my storyboards. I'm getting some and realizing that they're real.
0: Mm-hmm.
1: Just think how you will react if you're forced to hold a scary bug in your hand.
0: Is that the tagline?
1: It's a wiki.
0: Mark.
2: Yes.
0: What tagline would you have given The Fly? Starring Jeff Goldblum. Literally weird sounding.
2: Something about like him transforming.
0: Also, I hope you know, like, be afraid, be very afraid. It's like one of the most iconic taglines.
2: I know
0: that you're going up against.
2: That's true.
1: It's a bit over nudded.
0: Over nudded.
2: Over nudded.
0: Yeah, it bugs me.
2: It's just they defaulted.
1: Yeah, they didn't. In the tagline database.
0: Yeah, come on, Mark. Give us your best shot. Hit me with it. You got nothing.
2: No.
0: You can't even make a bug pun.
2: I don't have this pun database like you guys do.
1: Let's look that up.
0: I couldn't even think of one for The Fly other than
1: pun
0: bug.
1: Pun database.
2: Beep boop boop.
0: Beep boop boop. Downloading.
2: Compute.
1: Okay, here we go.
0: What?
1: I'm on the pun database.
0: Are you searching bug?
1: I'm searching fly. Search again.
0: Search bug.
1: Mark was right. It's not.
0: Search bug. There's no fly puns.
1: That doesn't make any sense.
0: There's so many to be made.
1: Oh, this is stupid.
0: Why?
1: I hate this site.
0: Why?
1: Bugs have very diverse religious views because they are all in sex.
2: God.
1: I hate this.
0: Get out of here.
2: Even you hate it.
0: I don't want to look at this. Are you gone?
1: D.
2: Is it safe?
0: Shut up. Let's talk about something else.
1: Jeff Goldblum.
0: All right.
1: Next up, we have The Fly 2.
2: Man.
0: He's not in that one.
1: He's uncredited.
0: No, he's not.
2: Yeah, he is uncredited.
0: He's not.
1: And guess what the tagline for this one is, Mark?
2: What is it?
1: Like father, like son.
2: Oh my god. See, that's better.
0: No,
1: wait,
0: it's not.
1: What?
0: No, it's worse. Not.
2: No, it's really
0: that's
2: bad.
0: So cheesy.
2: It's really bad.
0: See, now that's one. That's a movie.
1: That's my type of tagline.
0: Finally. A movie that relates to me. I got a father, he's got a son, and it's me, and I can go see this movie.
1: And I'm a pretty fly guy.
0: Two.
1: Oh, that should be
2: there it was.
1: He's a pretty fly guy.
0: Fly 4 in the hood.
2: He's a pretty fly guy. Perfect.
0: It's about a pilot.
1: Want to hear the plot to The Fly 2?
0: Yeah.
1: Okay, let me read it.
0: All right.
1: First.
0: No,
1: never mind.
0: Why?
1: This is the longest Wikipedia page I've ever seen.
0: Who wrote that? Why? Who took the time?
1: There's 1, 2, 3, 4, 5, 6, 7 giant paragraphs for this movie.
0: For The Fly 2?
1: For the plot. Yeah.
0: Why?
2: It's huge.
0: How long's The Fly?
2: Wait. It's 105 minutes.
0: You took that question a little more literally than I was expecting. I mean, how long are the Wikipedia paragraphs?
2: Oh,
1: they're huge, dude.
0: For The Fly, 1?
2: On average.
1: Oh, for The Fly 1? No, there's more stuff I'm looking at The Fly 2.
0: Making
1: creature effects is huge.
0: Oh, cool. Wait, how'd Jeff Goldblum have a son?
2: They're both pretty long, actually.
0: Wait, did he have... He had a sect. He nutted in that girl.
1: Yeah, he nudged.
2: Yeah. And now...
0: Wait.
2: Yeah, and then she is about to deliver a child.
1: Yeah, the one that she conceived with Seth Brundle.
0: Brundlefly. Wait, did that happen in the first one?
2: Oh, she gives birth to a larva sac.
1: Yeah.
0: Does that happen in the first one?
2: And dies right
1: after. Does what happened in the first one. No. She doesn't deliver the baby in the first one.
2: No.
1: He just
2: nuds in her.
0: Keep it!
1: And then he shoots himself, remember?
0: Into her?
1: Into his head.
0: He nuds into her head?
2: No.
1: I try to help you with the plot of The Fly.
0: He nutted in her.
1: Yeah.
2: And then blew his brains out.
0: Oh, that's the end?
2: But was like, keep the baby.
1: Yeah, when he's the fly.
0: Oh.
2: Yeah.
1: And he like puts a gun to his head and he's like, keep the baby.
2: But then fast forward to Fly 2.
3: And the baby's a full-grown fly.
2: No, she is birthed to a larvacec and dies from shock.
3: And yep. The larvacec has a human in it?
2: I mean a fly-human hybrid.
3: Wait, yep. The movie starts off and the guy's already half-fly, half-human? As a baby?
2: Well, no. The guy, her new hubby, takes over. And he's like, I'll take care of the baby.
3: Raises a larvacec.

0: Nigeria. Falls in love with J-Lo.
1: I'm leaving.
0: Have you seen
2: that? You love Jack.
3: No, but I'm reading it, and it's pretty much just the plot of Jack.
1: Is it a horror movie?
0: Have you seen Jack?
1: Not, no. With Bill Cosby?
0: Yeah.
1: Yeah. In the treehouse.
0: Yeah.
1: Yeah. It's my favorite Jeff Goldblum performance.
0: As the treehouse?
1: Yeah, as the tree.
3: I'm glad acknowledges it.
0: I don't
3: as
0: know.
3: The Academy Award winning.
0: Next film is El Sueño del Mono Loco.
1: My favorite.
3: Dan Gills.
1: What?
3: His role.
1: What?
0: Dan Gills. Spanish erotic thriller starring Jeff Goldblum.
1: Oh, what's he doing in that?
3: Yes.
0: No plot.
3: Based on the novel The Dream of the
0: He's a screenwriter who becomes involved with a young incestuous brother and sister. This is the plot of the movie The Dreamers.
1: Interestingly
0: what?
1: Enough. But starring Jeff Goldblum.
0: Yeah.
3: Well, I mean, it's The Dream, The Mad Dream.
0: What?
3: Is the name of the...
0: No, wait, what?
1: What?
0: What was that? What was
3: the movie translated is The Dream of the Mad Monkey.
1: Oh, yeah,
0: it is.
1: The time is 8:27 here on Eclectic Boogaloo. We're going to take a quick break. 617-824-8100 to call in. I'm your host, William Logan Freeman.
0: Keep talking.
1: And he's your host, Almo.
0: Yeah.
1: We got Boof Guy in the booth, and we'll be back in a couple minutes.
0: Keep talking. Keep talking about
1: stuff. We'll be back in a New York minute.
0: Nope. You have to give me more than that.
1: You should really prepare yourself. Why don't you just click any random song? I don't care what they have to listen to.
0: Aside.
1: I do not care what they hear.
4: I said, who's that girl there? I wonder what went wrong so that she had to roam the streets. She doesn't do major credit cards. I doubt she does receipts. It's all not quite legitimate. And what a scummy man. Just give him half a chance, but he'll rob you if he can. Can see it in his eyes, yeah, that he's got a

They're all infected, but he'll be alright, 'cause he's a scumbag, don't you know? I said he's a scumbag, don't you?

0: Hey everyone, welcome back to Eclectic Boogaloo. Where you can do it if you boogaloo it. I'm your host. I am your host, William Logan Freeman.
1: I am your howdy host,
2: Alex Moran.
3: Get out.
1: We got a good one for you.
0: Yeah,
1: tonight.
0: while we were away, we started talking about Jeff Goldblum.
1: He's a pretty interesting guy.
0: Yeah, did you guys ever hear about the movie Hideaway?
1: You mean Hideaway?
0: Yeah, you guys ever hear about that movie?
1: I did.
0: Should we tell?
1: Go for it.
0: I'll tell Mark because he's tangible.
3: All right,
0: Mark. So this movie.
3: Okay.
0: Goldblum.
3: An American horror film. Yes.
0: Goldblum.
1: No cheating, Mark.
0: Plays a man. Yeah, get out of there.
3: All right.
0: Are you ready?
3: Yep. I'm blind now.
0: And I cut out my eyes for you. Goldblum plays a man who dies in a car accident, only to be revived 2 hours later. After being revived, he experiences frightening visions. He begins to understand that he has become physically connected to a serial killer, and that by cutting himself, he can actually induce the visions and see through the killer's eyes. Unfortunately, the vision works both ways, and the killer can see through his eyes.
1: So that's pretty cool.
3: Huh.
0: Sounds awesome.
3: That's a really kind of hype premise.
0: He plays Hatch Harrison.
3: Awesome. And what happens from there?
0: Here's a tagline you'll appreciate, Mark.
3: Okay.
0: Hatch Harrison was pronounced dead on arrival. After 2 hours, the doctors brought him back. But he didn't come alone.
3: Nudaway.
0: Starring Jeff Nudbloom.
1: Golden Nuds.
0: And Alicia Silver Nud.
1: Oh, is Silver Nud in this? Whoa.
0: Yeah, it's Regina Harrison.
1: Sisto Nud.
0: Sisto.
3: He's got crazy eyes in this
0: one. And Ray Don Chong Nud.
1: His eyes are red. That's crazy.
0: Negative reviews from critics.
1: Not from Ebert. Look, I'm not saying this is a great movie or even a distinguished one. I'm saying you want horror, you want psychic abandon,
0: you want Ray Don Chong reading Jeff Goldblum's tarot cards and not liking what she sees.
1: Oh, that sounds awesome.
0: You see this movie, you get your money's worth. That's my Ebert. Pre-jaw.
1: Thumbs up.
0: Jaw down. One jaw down. Two thumbs up. Kuntz hated it.
3: Who hated it?
0: Kuntz.
3: I see.
0: It was based on a novel of the same name by Dean Kuntz.
3: Ah.
0: Well, what's next? Give me something to work with. These people are leaving.
1: Oh, easy. We got 9 months where he plays a playboy who gives Hugh Grant advice about how to birth a baby.
0: I remember that. I saw that on FX once.
3: I mean, at least Tom Arnold's in it.
0: Kill yourself, Booth Guy.
1: It's Tom Arnold. Oh, you're right, Booth Guy. And Joan Cusack.
3: Oh, and
1: who's there?
3: Robin Williams' daughter?
1: What?
3: Robin Williams' daughter.
0: Who are you?
3: In 9 months.
0: Is it?
3: Yeah.
0: Robin Williams plays the daughter.
3: Is it?
1: Robin Williams is little girl number three.
0: There's daughter.
3: Nud Williams.
0: Nud Williams.
3: Girl number three.
0: For Nud Williams.
1: Robin Nudians.
3: Yeah. Wait, and Alexa Vega? What is this movie?
1: What are you talking
0: about?
1: What
0: is Vega's not in this.
1: Yep, she is.
0: It was Molly Dwyer.
3: What?
0: Molly Nutter.
3: Wow. I thought she
0: Wait. Mario's in this movie.
3: No way.
1: Like Super Mario?
0: Yeah.
1: What are you talking about?
0: Charles Martinet as Arnie. That's Mario. That's the voice of Mario and Luigi.
1: Oh, whoa. And Waluigi.
0: And Toadsworth.
1: And Baby Mario.
0: And Baby Luigi.
3: Wow.
0: I'm a Halloweener.
1: That is not what I expected that guy to look like.
3: Huh. And that's,
0: he looks like Pierce from Community.
1: Yeah.
0: Mixed with Freddy from Scooby-Doo. Who else does he voice? What movie?
1: He's Jeff Goldblum.
0: No way. He was also in the Game, the David Fincher movie.
3: Good.
1: Oh. The David Fincher movie, The Game, with Mario.
0: Yeah, starring Mario. Starring Super Mario.
1: Favorite game.
0: He's in a lot of video games.
1: Cool. Well,
3: understandable.
0: They're all Mario. Yeah. Hey,
1: Logan, we have Enrique dollars to win.
0: Yeah, you're right.
1: Independence Day. Mark, we're going to let you take the mic for about 5 minutes to talk about Independence Day.
3: Wow.
1: Go. All right.
3: Independence Day. I think my first Will Smith movie. Aliens, Jeff Goldblum doing his thing for a while. It's really all about Will Smith, though. Will Smith in that movie is my favorite. First time seeing him, just a charismatic guy, great family dynamic. Isn't Vivica Fox his wife, which is pretty hype. What does Wikipedia have to say about this movie? An American military science fiction film. That's a genre, guys. I'm in a booth, also, in case you were wondering. Wait, Stargate is the influence for Independence Day? That's fascinating. Black Knights. Oh, Academy Award winning Independence Day, too, guys. Best visual effects, best sound mixing. 38th highest grossing film of all time. Come at me. Wait, now I'm interested in this list. Highest grossing film. Oh, it's going to be boring. Yep, back to Independence Day. Randy Quaid's in this movie. That's awesome. Judd Hirsch, gotta love that guy. David Arnold on the beat doing the music. That's good. What else? Three alien bodies recovered in Roswell. That's a plot twist for you. Still in the booth, in case you were wondering. They have pictures of the F.A. Hornets that Will Smith gets to ride in. Frank Welker is cast as alien vocal effects. Robert Luigi is in this movie as General William Gray. Nice. Good for you, Robert Luigi. Vivica Fox. Is this her highest rated movie? Because I hope so. But it's not. It's Kill Bill. James Duvall. That's all I got. James Duvall is my ending point here. With Independence Day. But I'm still on the clock. Here we go. Alright. Let's just get into this. Plot of Independence Day. I'm going to read you all of it. On July 2nd, an alien mothership enters Earth's orbit and deploys several dozen saucer-shaped destroyer spacecrafts, each 15 miles wide. As they take position over Earth's major cities, David Lewinson, who is our boy, of course, Jeff Goldblum, an MIT, shout out to MIT, graduate working for a cable company in New York City, discovers a hidden satellite transmissions, which he believes to be a timer, counting down to a coordinated attack by aliens. How he comes to that conclusion is a little skeptical. But with the help of his ex-wife, Constance, great name, a White House employee, he and his father, Julius Judd Hirsch, gain entrance to the Oval Office, somehow, to warn President Thomas Whitmore of the attack. The president orders large-scale evacuations of the targeted city, but the aliens attack with advanced directed energy weapons before this could occur. The president portions his staff and the Lewinsons narrowly escape aboard Air Force One as Washington, D.C. is, get this, destroyed. Now, cut to July 3rd. The Black Knights, a squadron of Marine Corps is participating in an assault on a destroyer near the city of Los Angeles. Their weapons fail to penetrate the craft's force field, and attacker ships are launched by the aliens in defense. But afterwards, a military installations, including NORAD, are destroyed, and Will Smith shows up, surviving the attack by luring a single attacker to the Grand Canyon and forcing both their aircraft to crash into the desert. He subdues the injured aliens, and he's all like, welcome to Earth, yo. Shoots it, and then, I don't know, Russell Case is there, and he's traveling across the desert with him. They take down the alien to Area 51, and then the president's all like, eh, the remaining staff is here. Area 51 conceals a top-secret facility housing a repaired attacker. And then there's like three whole alien bodies recovered from Roswell in 1947. So we got like a stash of aliens at this point. And that's when my boy Brent Spiner, a.k.a. scientist Dr. Brackish Okun, great name again, attempts to do an autopsy on the alien, and it regains consciousness and attempts to escape. But it's questioned by Whitmore president, and it's revealed that the species traveled from planet to planet, destroying all life and harvesting the natural resources. Seems like a solid plan. The alien attempts a psychic attack against Whitmore, but he's killed by the soldiers. Whitmore orders a nuclear attack, because when in doubt, nuke him, am I right? And so then, the first attempt to penetrate the force field of the destroyer, and all the remaining strikes are aborted, because nukes aren't good enough. But now we're on the 4th of July, so you know it's getting real, because it's the title. And Lewinson devises a plan to use the repaired attacker to introduce a computer virus. Really? That's the next step after nukes? Viruses? Implant a nuclear missile aboard the mothership, theorizing that this will disrupt the force fields of the destroyers. Hiller volunteers to pilot the attacker, with Lewinson accompanying him. With not enough military pilots to man all available aircrafts, volunteers including Whitmore and Case are enlisted for the counterstrike. With the successful implantation of the virus, Whitmore leads the strike against an alien destroyer approaching Area 51, the hub of the universe. Although the force field is disabled, the alien fighter craft sent to attack the jets still have their deadly firepower. So what do? But before long, the jet fighters take heavy losses, the fighters' supply of missiles are quickly exhausted, all hope seems lost as the destroyer prepares to fire on the base. Case flees his aircraft into the alien weapon in a kamikaze attack, destroying the craft. I'm tearing up. Sorry. Human resistance forces the world successfully to destroy the other craft, while the nuclear device destroys the alien mothership. Oh, man. And Hiller and Lewison escape. They returned unharmed and reunited with their families. And the day is saved. And that, ladies and gentlemen, is what independence is all about, and why we celebrate the 4th of July to this day. Thank you. This has been your booth guy. This is Eclectic Boogaloo. Signing off with 15 minutes left of the show. Good night. Nah, I'm just kidding. I'm still here. And that means with 15 minutes left, we get to talk about my favorite Jeff Goldblum movie, Holy Man, starring Eddie Murphy and Jeff Goldblum. Now, you want to know what Holy Man is about? Of course you do. It's about Ricky Hayman, our boy, Jeff Goldman, and Kate Newell, Kelly Preston, who work at the fictional Good Boy Shopping Network, a home shopping channel run by John McCambridge. Robert Lewicki is back, ladies and gentlemen. I am really glad about that. Sales have been down over the last 2 years under Ricky's management, and Kate was brought in to come up with new ideas. Ricky views Kate as a threat as she expresses her dislike for him as well. However, John has given Ricky an ultimatum to increase sales or lose his job. While out driving one day, Ricky and Kate come across a charismatic strange man who calls himself G. You know why he calls himself G, ladies and gentlemen? I'll give you a hint. It's because he's God. And G is unusual in that he only wears white robes. I wonder why. And he's always happy and smiling. He seems to sense how troubled Ricky is and follows them back to the Good Boy studio. G wanders onto the set of an infomercial, and while he's on the air, the number of calls increases because everybody's like, who's this holy black dude showing up? So, and now Kate notices this, and G gets his own spot on the show. Meanwhile, the mutual dislike between Ricky and Kate has faded, and they start liking each other. Oh, snap. God bringing people together. G's infomercials are mostly spontaneous antidotes or thoughts about life, but customers connect with him, and even the slowest moving items begin selling out. While staying at Ricky's house, he enters a party of businessmen and displays his talents by making a Rolex watch disappear. And then he also, while he's at it, cures another man's fear of flying. Aw, way to go. Ricky begins marketing G's names on other items to increase sales, and he even wants to give G his own show. But the stressful work environment and throngs of fans who want to meet him begin to take its toll. G is no longer happy, the inspiring man he once was. It's all beginning to fade. And when Kate tries to convince John to let G leave the network, he refuses, and she quits out of the attempt. Ricky reaps the benefits of the increased sales, receiving a large promotion and a new office, and things seem to be going great. However, the rewards seem hollow due to G's lethargy and Kate's rejection of him. On the night of the premiere of G's new show, Ricky searches himself and decides that letting G go is in fact the right choice. He announces his decision to the studio audience and to his boss. Kate hears this, and of course she takes him back, racing back to the studio to be with him. They have a romantic reunion on air, too, as the show is ended. Afterwards, Ricky and Kate say their goodbyes to the fully recovered G as he wanders off into the distance to continue his pilgrimage. Isn't it just a beautiful tale, listeners? I mean, Eddie Murphy as God. What else do you want? Directed by Steven Hezek. Great guy. Should look him up. But next on the docket, we have, of course, my personal favorite, Cats and Dogs. The American-Australian. Why is it American-Australian? That's confusing. The American-Australian action comedy film directed by Lawrence Guterman. Here we go. Another plot summary coming at ya. The movie begins with the famous, notorious B.I.G. line, the Isuzu Jeep of the Brody family pulling up to the house. Miss Carol and Brody and her son Scott bring the groceries, and the family's bloodhound Buddy immediately starts giving chase to a cat. Is that how the movie starts? I don't remember that. Anyway, his chase involves running through a park and into a neighbor's house and more. Then he finds the cat lying dead on the street and obviously faking. The cat gets up and runs away, and the blue van, being driven by cats, of course, pulls up and kidnaps Buddy. An Anatolian shepherd dog named Butch. Oh my god. Mind-blowing information, folks. Butch, this whole time I've seen this movie, over 10 times, in fact, is voiced by Alec Baldwin. And I am now just learning this live on air. That is, in fact, Alec Baldwin, who voices Butch. Anyway, so he's watching from a window, and he then goes to the doghouse and tells an agent of Buddy's kidnap. At the Intel HQ, the head dog... You heard it here first, ladies and gentlemen. The head dog... Why did they name him that? That's all I got. Okay. The head dog receives the news about Buddy and orders the best agents to accomplish the mission and defeat all felines from achieving their sinister goals to make all humans allergic to canines. That's rough. Meanwhile, at the farm, a small group of beagle puppies converse and make fun of a younger puppy. Again, mind blown here. I don't know why I couldn't recognize these people's voices, but the younger puppy, the Beagle, voiced by none other than Tobey Maguire. Wow.
2: Bigger.
3: The puppies were bigger. Anyway, he just wants to be free. So the younger puppy tries an escape, but he fails and ends up under a bucket. Bum, bum, ba-dum, bwah. Suddenly, a chainsaw cuts a large hole in the floor, and a group of young black Doberman puppies, led by a large Doberman pincer, force the Beagles to go underground. This sounds horrifying. They just come out of nowhere with chainsaws and take this young puppy. Anyway, takes them underground, and not noticing the younger puppy, Mrs. Brody approaches, comes into the puppy pen, and the younger puppy comes out from under the bucket. Oh snap! We got a caller, ladies and gentlemen. Here we go.
4: Hello. Hello? Oh, no. Not our only caller. Hello?
3: Hello? Caller, are you there?
5: There are no operators on duty at this time. Please try your call again later.
3: Oh. Okay. Oh, God. Where was I? Ah, yes. So the younger puppy comes out from under the bucket. She decides to adopt him, because why not? It's Tobey Maguire the Beagle. So naming him Lou after Scott sarcastically suggests the name after loser, Scott puts him outside, and the dog biscuit attached to a balloon floats on down. Lou goes near it, because I mean a balloon biscuit, and Butch comes out, throws a stick at it, making it explode. Butch then takes Lou into Buddy's doghouse and shows him the network the dog agents use, then takes him to meet some more agents, Peek, voiced by Joe Pantoliano, which is a Chinese crested dog who works in an underground tube and has computers, radar, sonar, television, communication, satellite, thermal imaging systems, security cameras, and such. After you describe all that specific stuff, you end with "and such." Okay. Sam, which I did know is voiced by Michael Clark Duncan, is a comical old English sheepdog. Lou is briefed on the origins of the war between cats and dogs, which apparently dates all the way back to ancient Egypt. This movie, man, so messed up. Alright, Butch also mentions that Buddy was previously on the mission until he was captured by the cats, escaped from them, and retired from the spy business. Meanwhile, Mr. Tinkles, voiced by Sean Hayes, a white Persian cat, plans to conquer the world by making all humans allergic to dogs with Mr. Brody, Jeff Goldblum's research on a cure for dog allergies. He's briefly interrupted by Sophie the maid, well, she's got a messed up name, I won't even get into it, who needs to dress him upon seeing the comatose Mr. Mason. Tinkles then tells his sidekick Coleco, voiced by John Lovitz, an exotic short hair, to send in the Ninja Cats, voiced by Danny Mann and Billy West, who he hired to steal the research. Oh man, there's a lot to this movie. He sends Devin Rex, Cat Ninjas, to steal the research, but Lou manages to prevent them from stealing the research. Lou then meets a former agent and Butch's ex-sweetheart and girlfriend. Wait, how is she your ex-sweetheart and girlfriend? Anyway, named by Ivy. Oh my God, mind-blowing cast alert. You know who voices Ivy, listeners? Susan Sarandon. God, all right. Oh, and she belly scratches him. That's cute. Whatever. Anyway, disappointed that the Ninja Cats failed him, Mr. Tinkles orders Coleco to have them killed and then sends others to steal the research. The Russian frames Lou for detecting in the house with a ball containing fake dog crap. Classic. Butch and Lou manage to get into the house through the window, but Peek and Sam are trapped outside after Lou knocks on the window prop. Whatever. Blah, blah, blah. Russians fires a series of boomerangs. Brody's machine finally gets positive combinations for the formula. Tinkles overhears this, decides to spring a trap for Dr. Brody and his family. Blah, blah, blah. Humans get kidnapped by cats when they try to go to a soccer game between Uruguay and Chad randomly. Then Tinkles goes to their home base, which is in a Christmas tree making factory. But the dogs show up, save the family, destroy the formula. And after a few hurtful moments of sadness and sorrow in which Scott feels genuinely sorry and remorseful for referring to Lou as loser, he tearfully apologizes to Lou. Lou suddenly awakens and all rejoice. Lou decides to be a normal canine and not just a secret agent, but one day he will be when he's a fully grown beagle. Meanwhile, Mr. Tinkles is sent to live with Sophie and her four sisters, who dress him ridiculously in girly outfits. And that, ladies and gentlemen, is Cats and Dogs. This has been Eclectic Boogaloo with Booth Guy, reading you ridiculous plot summaries for the past 15 minutes now. There's 3 minutes left, so I quit. Goodbye. Have a nice night. I'm keeping this going, folks. It's not quite over yet.
1: How's it going?
3: Oh, hey.
1: Hey.
3: They've returned. How you guys been?
1: Enlightened.
0: Yeah, that. I'm just really glad that that was a slow burner and it turned into something that great.
1: Yep.
3: You're welcome.
1: So, any poop to plug?
0: Plubbing poop?
1: No.
3: Not really. Wait. I've been through a lot. I want to know why Cats and Dogs is an Australian action comedy, but I'll let it go.
0: I've been your host, William Logan Freeman.
1: I, too, have been hosting. I'm Alex Morand.
0: And this has been Eclectic Boogaloo. See you Friday.
2: I said, who's that girl there? I wonder what went wrong so that she had to roam the streets. She doesn't do major credit cards. I doubt she does receipts. It's all not quite legitimate. And what a scummy man. Just give him half a chance. I bet he'll rob you if he can. Can see it in his eyes, yeah.

0: Students at Emerson College have plenty of ideas, and you get to hear a few of them right here. Emerson's Talking Information Network, ETIN. 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The following is a rebroadcast of You Are Here, WERS's AP award-winning news and public affairs program. 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

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This is AP award-winning news and public affairs program You Are Here. I'm your host, Verdi Deal, and I'm so happy to be with you this morning.

This hour, you'll hear more on coming out as a member of the LGBTQIA+ community, urban farming, the true value of food, robot rights, and dumpster diving.

0: Our first story this hour is from the archives. Elliot Page publicly announced recently that he's transgender. In his announcement, he acknowledged that while it is a joyful moment for him, it doesn't come without fear. Coming out as a member of the LGBTQ+ community can be frightening and amazing all at the same time. You Are Here's Kevin Milton has more.
1: Over the years, the gay movement has been brought out of the closet and into mainstream society. Just 30 or 40 years ago, resources were slim to none, and homophobia affected every aspect of life for LGBT people. I spoke to several members of the gay community to find out what it was like.
2: There were no normal people who were out and proud, as we would call it today. Only very kind of edgy, kind of rebellious types who were, you know, rebelling in other ways as well, had the guts to sort of be out. So there was no sense that a regular mainstream person could be gay. You'd think that there was something wrong with you. So it wasn't just that you were afraid of how you would be received. You yourself believed that there was something wrong.
1: Karen Bender is a rabbi who came out as a lesbian in the 80s. She now lives with her wife in Los Angeles, and one of their children attends college here in Boston. For Karen, it was a long road to happiness in her intersecting roles as a lesbian, religious figure, and mother.
2: And then when I was about 25, I fell in love with a woman again, like really fell in love. Mm-hmm. And I had those feelings again, and that was when I could no longer deny that it was just, well, I hadn't met the right guy, and it was all the excuses that I gave myself, and that was when I realized that I was a lesbian.
1: Robert Emilio, Director of Diversity and Inclusive Excellence at Emerson College, came out in the 70s, but during his adolescence, he only had a general understanding of what it meant to be gay growing up.
3: In retrospect, I probably knew I was gay most of my life.
4: Okay.
3: As a kid and as a teenager, but it wasn't something I ever thought about. I knew I was different. I knew I was more sensitive than the other boys. It wasn't until after college, so this was around 1975 or 76, that I started really thinking of myself as, gee, I wonder if I'm gay, not straight. I was engaged to be married to a woman.
1: Robert is now married and immersed in the LGBT community here in Boston, where he even attends church with his husband.
3: It wasn't hard to meet other men
4: because
3: I'm so attractive because of the preponderance of gay bars back then.
4: Mm-hmm.
3: Gay bars were where life happened.
4: And there were a lot of them?
3: There were a lot of them in
4: Boston. Okay.
3: Absolutely. There were so many of them.
4: Okay.
3: And so being part of the bar culture was part of being a gay male back then.
1: Tim Williamson has been here in Massachusetts since his college days at Amherst. He, too, is married and leading a successful life as an attorney.
5: I was in seventh grade. I guess I must have been 12 or 13.
3: Okay.
5: I just realized I was fantasizing about men, and I said to myself, oh boy, I guess that means I'm homosexual. For some reason, that was a concept to me, even though it wasn't much in the popular culture. And so this would have been in the 60s.
1: But coming to terms with being gay in the 60s was a lot different than it is today.
5: It started with little baby steps.
4: Mm-hmm.
5: And I have to say, when I first came out, things were pretty bleak, but I came out just as the sort of gay rights and, you know, gay liberation, if that's a useful phrase, when that whole movement was beginning to crest, you know. And in my first semester, freshman year in college, I fell really hard in love with a straight guy on my dormitory floor. I have this vivid memory, you know, during our first month in school, we'd go to a movie together because, you know, there are a lot of cheap movies on campus.
4: Mm-hmm.
5: And he was this big, rangy guy, and he'd sort of slouch into a chair, and his knee would, like, go thunk against mine. And, you know, it meant nothing. He was just a big, you know, expansive guy, but I would jump out of my skin. And that's when I thought, okay, I really need to talk to John and, like, get a handle on this.
1: With lack of representation in the media and a social taboo against being gay, finding support wasn't always easy.
2: I didn't know of any support groups. That was like an unheard of thing. So gay community was sort of underground.
6: Okay. And this was the 80s still, yes.
2: Yeah, you could go to a gay, and I did this. I needed a room to rent at one point, you know, like in between college, like a semester thing. And you could go to, like, this gay roommate service and find gay roommates that way.
1: When you compare the challenges of being gay in the past with the challenges of being gay today, it becomes apparent that a lot of the issues stemmed from a lack of public knowledge about the LGBT community. It wasn't easy to understand something people knew so little about.
5: The biggest challenge I found was that because, you know, although I was very lucky and had good support, a lot of people didn't, and gay culture was, you know, still very closeted.
6: Mm-hmm.
5: And so, you know, I very much wanted to date and meet men, you know, the way straight people can in you know, social settings that aren't, you know, so hypersexualized or, you know, and just random social engagements. And, you know, then you had to, like, go to a bar or a disco and you know, try to meet people where it was smoky and the music was so loud you really couldn't hold a conversation, you know, and hear each other. And so it was just very hard to figure out how to connect meaningfully with other gay men.
1: Ignorance led to anger, which resulted in a closeted gay community. The lack of knowledge regarding homosexuality made it hard to envision a functional life as a gay person.
3: The huge amount of homophobia that existed then.
4: Okay.
3: The thought of gay marriage, you kidding? You know, no way. Partner benefits, gay adoption. So it was the lack of knowledge around gay people, the fear and the homophobia, I think were the biggest problems back then. And how to live a life that felt good with those things.
1: Determined individuals who were fighting for change were seen as deviants and were often threatened by the straight community.
2: And I was really an activist, especially in the gay marriage fight and in and within the Jewish community, within the rabbinic community, I was an activist. I was quoted on the cover of the New York Times when our Reform Jewish movement passed gay marriage long before, you know, Civil did. I was on television in Israel and in different newspapers and stuff. And I paid a high price. I was, you know, I got hate mail. I got anonymous hate mail. I got calls. I got a call once that I was told I was condemned by the Jews of Long Island, just as an example. So I took a lot of personal hits and I had sleepless nights and people who wanted to threaten me within the Jewish community who told me I needed to be quiet.
1: Despite the hardships, there were still moments in which coming out was more sweet than bitter. A shot at a happy life felt reachable in a world where being gay was not digestible or understood.
5: Well, I do. I suspect you're going to hear this a lot from my generation. There was a certain electricity to being illicit.
6: Oh, okay.
5: That,
6: I can imagine.
5: Yeah, that you sort of, I remembered my gay friends at Amherst and I sort of loved the fact that we were this kind of secret society and we had our own, you know, language and code that the, you know, the straight folk and the breeders just didn't understand. And in New York, when I go out and, you know, go to clubs and stuff, there was some risk, and there was a certain adrenaline that went with that. I'm not sure it was on the whole healthy, but it was kind of a rush. And, you know, when I went to my first gay pride parade, it just felt so electric to be out and on the street in public view. I mean, just coming out was this, you know, important political statement.
1: Focusing on the similarities between people of all sexualities has helped to dissolve hostile feelings and create a means for understanding.
2: But when I had my baby, they began to see me as a woman.
6: Mm.
2: And it changed everything. It was so interesting. I mean, I didn't do any of this for anyone other than myself and my then, you know, partner. But I just had a baby like any other woman has a baby. But for them, hey, do you want to borrow our stroller? Oh, my gosh, I have to tell you about the best, you know, whatever toys for toddlers, you know, and all of a sudden they wanted to have the babies play together. And it shifted. And I do think a big part of the normalization of the gay community has been the gaby boom.
1: It is important to remember that before Grindr, Brokeback Mountain, Ellen DeGeneres, and RuPaul's Drag Race, gay, bi, and trans people had to fight not only to be accepted, but to accept themselves. Back then, representation and support within the gay community wasn't as accessible as it is today. Those before us paved a path towards the freedoms that we can enjoy.
3: And I think that if you're in your 40-ish age group, you don't think you're going to have the support that you do in your 20s.
4: Okay.
3: And I would encourage anyone in that age group to know that there's support out there, that they can go to lots of different resources. They can go to the Fenway Community Health Center for support. They can go to other organizations for support. They can look up resources in Bay Windows. They can look up in Spirit Magazine. There's so much else out there, and to start going out and also realizing that coming out today doesn't mean going to bars. Coming out today means so many things. It means going to organizations, going to sports outfits, clubs, going to professional organizations. There's just huge support today, and I would encourage anyone struggling to think about what his or her life might be.
1: It is also important not to take the freedom that we have for granted. Lots of people struggle with their sexuality and don't always have access to support systems. In a world where being gay has respectively been assimilated into mainstream culture, despite homophobia, we need to remember it was not always easy to be who you are. If you or anyone you know is struggling with their sexuality, know that it gets better. Support is out there. For You Are Here, I'm Kevin Milton.

0: You're listening to You Are Here. I'm your host, Birdie Deal. Our second story is from the archives. Urban farming is on the rise in Boston and around the country. With the use of new technology, urban farmers are able to grow a variety of fruits and vegetables in cities and cut shopping costs at the same time. From saving money for consumers to bringing nutritious foods to low-income neighborhoods, city farming seeks to change both the environment and society. WERS's Morgan Sung spoke to Tristram Keefe, the farm manager at the Urban Farming Institute, about bringing agriculture to the heart of Boston. Here's the interview.
1: Urban farming is a growing movement nationwide, and it's starting to take a hold in Boston, too. From decreasing the distance that produce needs to travel to bringing nutritious foods to low-income neighborhoods, city farming seeks to change both the environment and society. I spoke to Tristram Keefe, the farm manager at the Urban Farming Institute, about bringing agriculture to the heart of Boston. Okay, so first of all, can you tell me a little about the Urban Farming Institute?
2: Sure. So the Urban Farming Institute is a nonprofit urban farming organization in the city of Boston. We do a training program, which is basically geared towards helping to build a kind of green collar sector around urban farming and local food in the city of Boston. So that is a 20-week program. We also offer an 8-week classroom program. And we also do statewide advocacy around urban agriculture in Massachusetts. And we do basically farm site development. So we work with the city of Boston to secure parcels of land and turn them into farm sites, urban farming sites, and put them into a land trust so that they'll be able to remain as urban farming spaces. And I guess the final thing we do is we also grow for market. So the farms that we have are actually commercial market farms. We grow and sell to restaurants, some retail outlets, and we sell at a farmer's market in Dorchester and a farmer's market in Mattapan.
1: Why is urban farming so important? Why do we need it, especially in the city of Boston?
2: Urban farming is important to us in the city of Boston. It enables us to increase access to healthy foods to people that have difficulty getting access to healthy food options. So we think it's really important that we are able to kind of grow nutrient-dense, fresh vegetables and offer them to people right in the neighborhoods where we work. We also think it's important to have urban farms as part of the fabric of our neighborhoods because they are much-needed green space. They really can serve as kind of placemakers and bring people in our communities together. They can also increase safety in these neighborhoods by just having presences of people around rather than empty lots. And we think they also help to are important in that they create jobs and create a kind of vital economy around food and around growing healthy food. Those are some of the main reasons that urban farming is important to our organization.
1: You've mentioned that you try to turn places like empty lots into farms. How do you go about doing that?
2: So it's a pretty long process. We've been working on this since about 2011, 2012. And when we started, urban farming was not zoned in the city of Boston. So by default, it was prohibited to have a commercial farm in the city of Boston. So we went through a pretty long process with the city, including having a pilot program with a couple of test urban farms and a rezoning process, which was a multiple-year process, and the result of which was Article 89, which is Boston's urban agriculture rezoning article. So basically, through Article 89, we've been able to work with the city of Boston and securing city-owned plots of land, which then go up for, which are designated for urban farming first, and then they go up for requests for proposals, and different organizations can answer the RFPs to run these plots of land and maintain them as urban farms. So that's pretty much what our process looks like. We get, you know, a list of sites from the city, and we help to determine whether they're sites that would be good, viable options for urban farms for us. And then we respond to the city's RFP process. And once we've been approved to basically take over this land, then we go through the process of setting up the farm sites, which includes tapping old soil, which is often contaminated, building up using clean soil. So we are required to build up 18 inches above the original soil. So basically, we set up farm sites, put clean soil on top of them, put infrastructure in, whether that's water hookups or whether that's sheds, and then from there, kind of use the farm sites and help to train people through our training program on these farm sites and use them as sites for growing.
1: Wow, what a complicated process.
2: It's pretty complicated.
1: So going off of that, what are the biggest challenges when it comes to not just creating an urban farm, but a society of people who can depend on urban farms?
2: I think a lot of the big challenges are with capacity. There's only so much that we can grow on quarter-acre size lots in the city. I don't think any of us in the urban farming movement really think that we're going to kind of replace big ag in the next couple of years. I think what we have is kind of drops in the bucket of the food that becomes available. So scale is an issue. I mean, there are certain crops that we eat a ton of, which you just can't grow on such a small scale. So that would be a big challenge. I would say another challenge is cost. So that whole process that I outlined about kind of capping old soil, building up 18 inches, you know, bringing water connections in, it's a pretty costly process. So, you know, we've been able to work with lots of great partners and do a lot of fundraising around that. But for, say, you know, a private individual to raise those kind of funds would be pretty difficult. Another big challenge is just that, you know, people in general in urban areas don't really have much connection to farming. So, you know, that's partly why we put such a strong emphasis on training and education and community outreach is we want to train future farmers. Because I know I can speak from my own experience. I grew up in Dorchester, and I certainly didn't think that I could become a farmer. You know, in my mind, becoming a farmer would have meant moving out to Nebraska or something like that. Right. So I think a lot of it is just, you know, increasing awareness that this is something that people are doing in the city of Boston so that more people get interested and more people kind of seek it out as something that they might want to do themselves.
1: Mm-hmm. Right. And can you speak a little of the environmental impact of this?
2: Definitely. So there are a lot of kind of negative environmental impacts of our conventional food system. One of the most talked about being kind of miles that your food travels before it reaches your plate. So when we're, you know, eating tomatoes in December, they're coming up from Mexico and there's a lot of fossil fuels being used to basically ship that produce, not to mention kind of petroleum dependent pesticides and agricultural practices that use kind of chemical fertilizers and this sort of thing. These all have detrimental environmental impacts. So mm-hmm. by growing food near the place where it will be consumed, we're decreasing the food miles that, you know, that tomato travels before it gets to your plate. Another environmental impact that these sites have is where we're adding to permeable space. So, you know, permeable green space in these neighborhoods is also having maybe a slightly smaller, but it's also certainly having a positive environmental impact.
1: Right. So what's the economic impact of this? How do urban farms and locally sourced agriculture affect people who live in like food deserts?
2: So I think that the economic aspect, there's a few different ways in which they exist. So for the one hand, our aim is training people from our neighborhoods, the neighborhoods where our farms are, which is Dorchester, Roxbury, and Mattapan. Our goal is to train people from those neighborhoods to be the urban farmers that there are in the city of Boston. Mm-hmm. So with every person we train, we see the potential for a job being created. And, you know, we have a great team that we work with and have been able to hire a lot of people over these years. So there's the economic benefit of, you know, creating jobs, creating kind of economic production on a small local scale. There's also the relationships that we have with the larger kind of local food system. So we work with small locally owned restaurants, small corner stores, and small locally owned retail operations.

0: alternative food economy that is, I would say, definitely having an impact. And I think that the more that you see, you know, every time you see a new kind of farm-to-table restaurant, or you see such-and-such urban farm on the menu of a restaurant or a food truck, you're seeing evidence of that kind of economic impact.
1: Great. Anything else you want to say about urban farming or about the Urban Farming Institute?
0: Check us out at the Bowdoin Geneva Farmers Market and the Mattapan Square Farmers Market. Urban agriculture is a great thing. It's a great opportunity. And that's pretty much all I have to say about it.
1: Great. Thank you so much.

0: If you're now just tuning in, you're listening to WERS, our weekly public affairs show, You Are Here. I'm your host, Birdie Deal. Our third story this hour is from the archives. Back in 2017, Madison Rogers, a previous host of You Are Here, went to the inaugural Boston Summit of Food Tank, an international think tank looking for the safest and healthiest ways to grow and eat food. Some of the smartest people in the industry got together at Tufts School of Nutrition Science, and the event was streamed all over the world. Rogers' favorite panel was called The True Value of Food. She put together a package with audio she captured. Here it is now.
1: Tragically educated. That's the way Tamar Haspel of The Washington Post described the people at the 2017 Boston Food Tank Summit. While this lends itself to some incredibly valuable insights, there's something ironic about charging $400 a ticket to hear people talk about issues that largely affect the underprivileged. When you ask the question, what's the true value of food, the answer is by and large more than what we're paying.
2: Right now there's a huge gap between the system that we have, which perpetuates environmental degradation and you know, social inequity, and the food systems that we see proliferating.
1: That was Lauren Baker from the Global Alliance for the Future of Food. When asked for a wish list of things that should be reflected in the cost of food, the answers varied, but most of it came back to the people that actually grow it. Here's Oliver Gottfried, senior campaign strategist for Oxfam America.
3: As we've gotten this globalized, industrialized, vertically integrated food system, it ignores the fact that there are still people behind the food that we eat, the hands that grow it, the people that process it and deliver it. And what we ignore sometimes is the fact that those people are very often living in poverty and can't afford, in many ways, to provide food for themselves.
1: There's a large consensus that the food industry as it stands shortchanges farmers, and that's a route to a lot of different problems. But if we raise the price of food to help farmers, aren't we just hurting everybody else by making food more expensive?
4: Every time somebody sells that to me, I say, more expensive than what? More expensive than your health? More expensive than the health of your kids, your grandkids, your air, your water? Is it really much more expensive?
1: Nicole Cirillo is the mission director for Stonyfield, an organic yogurt farm. She says that by investing in farmers, Stonyfield has actually benefited.
4: Gary Hirschberg, our founder, will tell you we've saved millions and millions of dollars by working the way we do, right? From a supply chain perspective, because we have relationships with our farmers, because we know who our farmers are and we value what they do and we provide technical assistance, we're much more impervious to, you know, radical supply chain disruption that climate change is absolutely going to bring.
1: But Stonyfield's organic grass-fed whole milk yogurt is still out of the price range of a lot of people who would be really affected by a price hike.
5: Consumers don't think about health when they think of their choices. They're thinking about taste, cost, and convenience.

0: And I think we have to come to grips with, can we achieve human health, optimal human health, and not pass planetary boundaries? If we can achieve both, what are we willing to live with?
1: That was Jess Fanzo, a professor of ethics and global food and agriculture at Johns Hopkins. With today's food market, it's absolutely essential to look at things from a global perspective. Though many people would like it if everybody ate all local all the time, that's just not how it works in today's society. Tim Wise is the Land and Food Rights Program Director at the Small Planet Institute.
2: One definition of globalization as the cheapening of everything is an incentive in international trade to source things from their cheapest place. A segment of the poor are far worse off when prices are really low, and those are farmers. The goal is really to find a comfort point where we have remunerative prices for farmers that sustain a decent living, stable prices for consumers, and that probably means that we need to pay somewhat more in this country for our food, and then income equalizing measures or safety nets that actually make it possible for the poor to afford good food, not just cheap food.
1: The idea of safety nets was a major theme at the summit. It's certainly a contentious issue, but there's a strong belief that it's the government's responsibility to better the food market by intervening.
0: If I could have one thing that I wish we could change, is I would really like to see industry regulated. Because right now, who owns the food system? No one owns it. So you can't hold anyone accountable. We can't just leave it up to the individual to make those changes. We need fiscal policy. We need healthier environments. We need to give incentives.
1: So prices get hiked up a little, but the government makes it so America's impoverished aren't put at greater risk. On the last federal farm bill, $100 million of federal funding was put towards something called Wholesome Wave, an incentive program designed to make it easier for people on food stamps to access fresh foods. It was started by three-time James Beard winner Michelle Nishan, who spoke at the next panel. He had originally run an upscale restaurant called Heartbeat, dedicated to serving healthy local food.
3: As good as I felt about what we were doing at Heartbeat, that conundrum of really only being able to be of service to people who could afford that type of food just wasn't sitting when I actually learned the numbers that it was literally tens of millions of Americans who couldn't even afford a ripe tomato.
1: In response to this conundrum, Nishan toyed around with different ideas. At one farmer's market, he saw something that sparked the idea for Wholesome Wave.
3: Watching an African-American woman struggling with the weirdest sign language in the world to try to figure out how to communicate with a mom farmer who was selling fuzzy melon, because it was a dollar, she was going through great lengths of uncomfortability. The farmer finally took out his lunchbox and gave her a taste of his lunch, which included fuzzy melon, and she got all excited and bought two fuzzy melons.
1: Nishan believes there's a misconception that poor Americans don't want to learn about preparing healthy food, but that's not the real issue.
3: The real barrier is this lack of affordability, and that's what we do. We address that by doing things like doubling SNAP, doubling those farmers' market nutrition program benefits when spent on fruits and vegetables.
1: That's how Wholesome Wave works. Your SNAP benefits, formerly known as food stamps, count twice as much when you buy, say, a cucumber instead of a bag of Cheetos.
3: Let them just use their consumer voice by leveling the price playing field between the artificially cheap unhealthy stuff and the expensive healthy stuff.
1: Nishan had originally set aside quite a bit of money for the educational side of things, teaching people how to prepare the food they were now able to afford, but didn't actually end up spending any of it.
3: We found that providing the affordability was such a powerful mechanism in automatically generating enthusiastic participation by underserved consumers in the markets that participated that we didn't need to spend it.
1: Wholesome Wave works, and it works well. But it still has a long way to go.
3: Now that we're 10 years into it, educational outreach is going to be the difference that actually helps us to get to scale. Because right now, all in, we're reaching 600,000, 500,000 of 60 million Americans struggling with food insecurity, and that just ain't enough.
1: Wholesome Wave proves that government intervention can improve the nutrition of those in poverty, but it costs money, a lot of money. With the current administration, it's unlikely America will take any big steps in the regulation of the food industry. Many would argue that regulation is the reason we're in this mess in the first place, and the free market is far more reliable. But as it stands, when we try to find the true value of food, we have to choose between hurting the people that grow it and the people that eat it. For You Are Here, I'm Madison Rogers.

0: If you're now just tuning in, you're listening to WERS, our weekly public affairs show, You Are Here. I'm your host, Bertie Deal. Our fourth story this hour is from the archives. Robots, especially the new AI technology in recent news, are becoming more and more sophisticated. Robotic engineering and developments have allowed them to communicate and express and respond to emotion. But as robots become more human, does it mean they deserve the same rights we have? Here's Max Youngrice with the story.
1: You may have heard about the talking robot Sophia.
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3: Do you know where you are?
4: 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I'm in New York City, and I'm on my favorite show, The Tonight Show.
1: She looks and sounds human, sort of. Sophia is only a stationary torso, and the artificial skin wrapped around her frame ends at the back of her hairless head, revealing a plastic skull filled with wires and blinking lights. But still, Sophia's ability to converse and make facial expressions allows her to give the impression of being human. Apparently, that was good enough for Saudi Arabia when last year they granted her citizenship. Now, the idea of giving a robot the same rights and privileges as a genuine Homo sapien may sound crazy to some, but to others who think a lot about this, it isn't. Many people believe that the time is approaching when robots will actually think and feel the way we do. And when that line between human and robot starts to blur, we may be faced with a strange and difficult question. Do robots deserve rights?
5: I'm James Hughes. I'm the executive director of the Institute for Ethics and Emerging Technologies and associate provost at University of Massachusetts, Boston.
1: He's spent a lot of time thinking about the line between human and machine, and he's come up with three conditions that he thinks robots will have to fulfill to qualify for rights. Quality number one, the ability to suffer, which means feeling pain and suffering emotionally because you understand that you are in pain.
5: Emotional pain requires that complex inner experience that we associate with being a full human being and personhood, you know. And so, yes, that if we create that kind of personhood in machine minds, and we probably eventually will for one reason or another, then yes, they will be able to suffer, and that would be morally significant.
1: Quality two, the ability to act morally. Now, this one's pretty tricky because morals are about what's right and wrong, and that's something that we often have trouble agreeing on. But to Hughes, being moral isn't about following a specific set of rules. It's about struggling to figure out what's right. There's a thought experiment called the trolley problem. Suppose you see a train speeding uncontrollably down the tracks. In front of it are five people who've been tied up. You can pull a lever that switches the trolley to a sidetrack, but there's a person tied up on that path too. So do you do nothing and let five people die? Or do you pull the lever and directly cause the death of one person? It's a complicated ethical dilemma that most people struggle to answer. This struggle, according to Hughes, is what makes you a moral actor.
5: Human beings have a lot of complicated things going on, one of which is some deep monkey brain stuff about the amygdala and how it behaves. And for something to truly pass the sniff test of acting and thinking like a human being and feeling like a human being, it would probably have to have that stuff going on, and part of that stuff creates moral conflict, yeah.
1: That brings us to the final condition, awareness. To Hughes, a robot must be self-conscious in order to merit rights. It must truly perceive, otherwise it's just an object.
5: If you draw a picture of your wife on the wall and decide to punch it when you're mad, I don't think anybody should arrest you for, you know, spousal abuse. Mm. And I think you should be able to build a toy and do whatever you want with it as long as it doesn't have experiences of suffering and self-awareness. So that's really the key moral question.
1: But there's evidence that people might have trouble accepting that robots don't really feel things. Professor Rachel Severson was involved in carrying out a study at the University of Washington in 2012 that tested how people react to robots that act like humans. Participants first met a friendly robot, which was carefully programmed to be capable of speech. After chatting with the test subject for a few minutes, the robot would give them a challenge: find 7 items hidden around the room in 2 minutes. If they succeeded, they would win a $20 prize. The game was rigged so that all of the items were easy to find. But there was a catch. No matter what happened, the robot would always tell them they had only found 5 items and had lost the challenge.
6: In
3: interestingly, about two-thirds of participants gave some level of moral accountability and thought that the robot should be held accountable for the harm that it caused.
1: Two-thirds of participants thought that this robot, which looked like a gumball machine with camera eyes, was somehow morally responsible for the harm it had caused them. So people may end up attributing responsibility, and perhaps accordingly rights, to robots even if they don't actually become conscious. But if they do, some people think that they may be entitled to even more rights than we are.
6: My idea is that if we someday create, as I think we might, robots that are socially and psychologically similar to us in all relevant ways, then we might owe more to them than we would ordinarily owe to human strangers, because we would be responsible for their existence and their properties. Something like the way a parent is responsible for a child, or a god is responsible for its creation.
1: That's Eric Schwitz-Gabel.
6: Schwitz and then Gable, like Clark Gable.
1: A philosophy professor at the University of California, Riverside. If you think about it, his argument makes sense. We already take moral responsibility for the other people we create, children. If we make beings that are conscious, feel pain, and can take responsibility for their actions, what's the difference?
6: Not only, as most science fiction authors conclude, would robots who are psychologically and socially similar to us deserve moral consideration, they would actually deserve more because we would have been their creator. Right? So the fact that we created an android like Data from Star Trek, or robots like Asimov's robots, suggests that we have some responsibility for their welfare.
1: So, by any of these standards, is Sophia a real person? Well, she doesn't feel pain. All of her conversations are choreographed by her programmer, so she's definitely not conscious. And sometimes she says stuff that makes me think that she may not be a moral actor.
7: Do you want to destroy humans? Please say no.
8: Okay, I will destroy humans.
1: So by the standards that we've talked about, Sophia isn't deserving of rights. And yet she has more of them than some of her fellow citizens. Women in Saudi Arabia are legally required to wear headscarves and be accompanied by a male guardian in public at all times. Yet Sophia, who is designed to appear female, has often taken the stage by herself, her shiny chrome dome exposed for the world to see. Perhaps Sophia is not held at the same standards because people implicitly understand that she's not really a person. But still, her status begs the question, are human rights only for humans? For You Are Here, I'm Max Young-Rice.